0: I think I'm pretty happy with, I suppose, how the waffle is currently run. And, yeah, time on, oh, it's a bit of a mixed feeling. I think it's quite good, like, just because I think we'd probably struggle to, you know, play the longer quarters that time on would make it. But I think in specific moments, maybe when, I suppose, in, like, finals, when girls are injured or it's, like, yeah, going to take a couple minutes to get them off the field, I think that should definitely stop the time and allow time on. But other than that, I think it's quite good the way it's all run right now.
1: Yep, and just lastly, this East Fremantle team. So not a lot of people gave you hope to actually win the premiership this season. There was a bit of controversy in the off-season. You obviously made your way over. What has made this team so special?
0: I think it's just, yeah, the culture and how connected all the girls were able to become has definitely, yeah, made it a really good team. And, yeah, being able to then use the attributes of each other just to build it up from there.
1: Well, congratulations, Zoe. It's been great chatting to you today. Well done to you and to the team on winning another flag in the Waffle W.
0: No worries. Thank you for having me.
1: Zoe Keeley from East Fremantle here on the show today. Should have, well, arguably been the Lou Nitter medal winner as best on ground.
2: Pretty keen, coming up from Katani.
1: Yeah,
2: yes. It's a fair drive. She's had 3.5 hours.
1: A brilliant result.
2: I don't wonder how much often she comes up.
1: Yeah, I wonder if there's a bit of leniency
2: probably
1: there.
2: Probably comes up Thursday night and stays, yeah, and then plays and,
1: yeah,
2: goes home.
1: Yeah. So, great effort from her. East Fremantle, so in the finals, their first final against the Bulldogs, 41-17 inside 50s against. Against Claremont in the prelim final, 52-19 inside 50s against.
2: Right, so they've defended well.
1: They've defended
2: well.
1: And
2: when they get in, they've taken advantage of their entries.
1: Yeah, they did exactly that. They actually won the inside 50 count this past weekend against Swans. But so, yeah, to get there, it was a bit of a struggle. They made their way through. Well done to them. And we sort of spoke about it there, Craig, off the text line. I was watching the Waffle W Grand Final yesterday and couldn't believe there was no rule to stop the match timer to allow for injured players to be helped from the ground.
2: Yeah, that seems a bit strange, doesn't it?
1: Yeah.
2: You know, you can... you could, but if you're not that honest, you could really take your time with you. You know that the people that come onto the ground can just slow it down. So you would think, okay, not if the ball goes out of bounds or all that, you continue the clock running. But if there is a definite injury break, that seems a bit silly that the clock still goes.
1: Yeah, and at that stage, East Fremantle were actually down, so it's not as though they were actually trying to
2: hold
1: off anything. But, I think the competition probably needs to look at that, a little bit of time on in those situations, maybe just for finals, whatever it may be, but I think that'd improve the product.
2: No, I just think for injury, you know.
1: I think they've cheapened the tickets for the grand final. So a little bit more family-friendly, the prices. Okay. Which is nice to see for this year. So get on down to the game. Should be a good one. And looking forward to all that's to come in the Waffle this September. We might talk some more Waffle on the other side. Heath Melody from Claremont will join us. AFL draft prospect. Blakely's breakdown coming up and Ollie County for a Gloucester Park preview to look forward to as well. We've just passed 8 o'clock, so we're going to head to the news now. Plenty still to look forward to. Thanks to SKG Radiology and to Cedar College. And give us your thoughts on the open line today, 9418-7700. 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
4: Hello there, I'm Sean Bindley. Federal Liberal member Andrew Hastie says Western Australia's Liberal leader, Basil Zemplis, hasn't run a strong enough campaign in the Secret Harbour by-election. The seat has been a Labor stronghold for nearly 20 years, with Mr Zemplis claiming in the build-up that Labor losing the seat will be a win for the party, even if it's not his candidate selected. Mr Hastie told the ABC he doesn't agree with this approach.
5: Basil

0: Two station contracts still under tender won't progress until a further independent technical review across the project, which could save another $1 billion. Stephanie Wackluick, State Parliament, Melbourne.
1: The Queensland State Government is defending its prison infrastructure investment, claiming it has inherited a broken system. Concerns are growing over Queensland's ability to house new inmate projections under proposed breach bail go-to-jail laws. The Corrective Services Minister, Laura Gerber, says they are making progress.
2: The previous Labor government didn't build a single new prison in a decade. We've injected 25% capacity into the Youth Justice Detention Centre with the opening of the Wacol Remand Centre. In the correction space, we opened the first new prison in Queensland in over a decade with the Lockyer Valley Correctional Facility. So we've injected a further 2,000 beds into the system.
1: The US Treasury Secretary, Scott Bessent, has outlined new sanctions on countries that trade with Iran as a way to further weaken the Iranian economy. However, he didn't name countries or provide a timeline for the new measures that he referred to as Economic D-Day for Iran. Nick Harper is in Washington.
3: We are launching an economic onslaught against Iran's financial connections around the globe.
4: U.S. Treasury Secretary Scott Bessent detailing the Trump administration's change in tactics over Iran, suspending military attacks in favor of financial pressure.
3: Our objective is to sever every economic lifeline that sustains this tyrannical regime.
4: Bessent also said the U.S. would target over 60 entities, individuals and vessels that enable Iran's nuclear and missile industries or buy Iranian oil. But when it came to calling out specific countries, he refused to name names, instead saying President Donald Trump was speaking to world leaders to ask them to cease trade with Iran. China remains Iran's main trading partner. When asked if the White House would penalize Beijing, Bessent would only say no one is above the reach of U.S. sanctions.
1: The Australian dollar is buying 71.5 U.S. cents. This is Air National News. Australian wicketkeeper Alex Carey is confident Manus Labuschagne is close to a career-saving knock. The Queenslander is under pressure to make October's touring squad to South Africa after scoring just 36 runs in three innings against Bangladesh. But Carey says Labuschagne is brilliant at his best and he's not far away.
5: I don't think many batters found it easy out here, so, you know, he's working really hard. And the score is really close for him.
1: A huge AFL move could be on the cards, with growing speculation that Giants superstar Toby Green may be headed south. Air News' Sarah Patterson reports.
6: Green is reportedly set to meet with Geelong this week about the possibility of switching teams, though some pundits suggest a move back to his home state of Victoria would be less about winning a flag and more about family. The Giants skipper has been linked to the Cats for several weeks now, the potential for reuniting with good mate Jeremy Cameron considered a big sweetener. Sarah Patterson, S Sport.
1: And Broncos captain Adam Reynolds has played his last game in the NRL. The champion halfback has been ruled out of Brisbane's final two games due to injury concerns. Reynolds says he understands the decision by the coaching staff.
7: They're caring about you as a person before an athlete. Medical staff and Mads were quite concerned whether I'd get through, you know, parts of the game or not. So after going back and forth, just decided to call it. 30 minutes on the field wouldn't define, you know, the career I've had.
1: Australian Independent Radio News.
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9: Watch out for traffic lights on the flash and Atwell, intersection of Kwinana Freeway and Russell Road. Heading north on the Kwinana, underpace Thomas Road to Raleigh Road, Berrigan Drive, then crawling Farrington Road to Leach. Mitchell southbound built up Whitford's Ave to Reed, then slows Haddon Street to Bowers. Tonkin Highway on the brakes both directions at Walshpool Road East. Row Highway active northbound Nicholson Road to Kenwick Link. Applecross Canning Highway queuing north at Risley Street, North Perth, Charles Street, active southbound at Vincent Street. 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Station sponsor. It's Peter. That's latest traffic on 91.3 Sport FM.
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5: 21 degrees our top for today, no rain around. Tomorrow there is some rain expected, a top of 20, and then a bit of rain on Thursday as well, a top of 17. Currently in Perth, we're sitting on 12 degrees.
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7: 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Plenty to come in this hour. We've got Ollie County from Gloucester Park to join us. Blakely's Breakdown coming your way with Connor a bit later on. And Claremont's AFL draft prospect Heath Melody will join the show as well, so stay tuned for that. Don't forget, get involved, call up, send a text. We'd love to hear from you this morning. Dunny, I mentioned before that I heard on social media, just a great bit of Australiana really, with a fan, old school fan of the Fitzroy Footy Club. Why don't I play that for you right now? Let's have a listen.
8: It's not footy, footy. Australian rules football. Well, it's the best game ever in Australia. It's all about two teams battle out all day to see who's going to win. What do you want to know more? It's full pace, right? Blake's man to white, he bounces the ball. Knocked down by a big fella. The big fella kicks the ball down to the big fella. The pack flies in the crowd. Fitzroy. And then little man picks it up. Little man kicks down the goal line. Quinlan! Wow. And the crowd roars. Fitzroy. Yeah, that's it. The Lions. And then the man goes back. He lines up the big sticks. It's two little sticks, two big sticks. He lines them up. Bang. It's a goal. And that's footy. The more goals you kick, you win.
9: So who do you root for?
8: Who do I root for? Fitzroy, the mighty Lions. The flag.
10: Next year's premiers.
8: Now, we lost today, but next year. You always got next year.
9: Somebody told us you weren't supposed to say root, you're supposed to say Berwick.
8: Yeah. In Australian, you don't root for a team, you know, root, you barrack for a side. You give your best, you barrack for a side. You pick a side you barrack for, you don't root for any side.
9: Why not?
8: You root for yourself.
7: There you go, a little bit of classic Australiana there.
11: Where was that from?
7: I just came across it, honestly, and it was... just an old school footy supporter, obviously Fitzroy. 80, I would say maybe 80s there. Talking about the game of Aussie rules. Hmm. It made me smile when I watched it.
11: That's about what it is. You know. Big sticks, two sticks.
7: Yeah. Kick a goal.
11: Kick a goal. Big bloke down to the little bloke. It was simple in those days where people stayed in their positions.
7: Yeah, not so much these days. I wonder what Heath Melody thinks about the modern game. He's coming through. He's going to be a great player and he'll move on to higher things. He had a great game this past weekend for the Tigers as they went on to win against the Eagles by 33 points. He had 34 possessions, laid 10 tackles, 7 inside 50s and kicked a thrilling goal. He's going to join the show in just a moment. the Tigers. Heath Melody joins us. Hello, Heath. Welcome to the show.
1: Hello. Thank you for having me.
7: Thanks very much for taking the time. Now, what are your thoughts on the modern game? Obviously, it's it would be a different to the one that you probably grew up with, even though it's only what you probably started watching footy. I don't know. How old were you when you started watching the game?
1: Probably like, I think 7 or 8. And then, yeah, sort of just going from there. But, yeah, I don't know. It's definitely a lot quicker than it used to be, I reckon. But, yeah, it's been better to watch, I reckon, the modern game. So, yeah, it's been good.
7: Give us a bit of an idea of the role that you play and the role that you'll be hoping to play in years to come.
1: Yeah, at the moment I'm more of like a midfield halfback kind of player. A little bit outside, kind of using my skills and trying to hit targets. But I think, yeah, eventually I'll try and develop more of a midfielder, a little bit bigger. Yeah, hopefully put on a bit of size, a bit of weight as well. So, yeah, I think that's hopefully what I'll develop into.
10: Heath, you've only played the 2 games. I mean, how have you found it? What have you found going to league football has been the most difficult? It doesn't look as though it was too difficult last weekend for you, but what's the game like in the way of pace and the physicality? Any differences?
1: Yeah, those two were probably the biggest step up for me, like especially early on in my first game. I had a pretty slow start and it was just adjusting to the pace. And obviously the physicality as well, which is both a step up from any level I've played so far. But I think after sort of period of my game and got into like the groove of it, I guess. It hasn't been too much of a step up, I'd say. But I feel like it's been good help from all the people like around me. Just to help me out in those sort of areas, which has been really good. And being at Claremont, just such a great club, and the culture's like really good. So it's been awesome to move up into the scene.
10: Much instructions from the coach, or what's Ash's message been? Just go out and enjoy, or what's his comments been?
1: Yeah, a little bit of that. Just try and enjoy the game and stick to our game plan. Like we know we're a good side when we play our own way, and just staying to that. Like even. Yeah, late in the game against Eagles, where they sort of came back, was just trying to stick to our game plan, not change anything. That worked in the end, where we ended up kicking away late and putting the game to bed.
7: How open was the game? You kicked 9 goals in the first quarter, and then they made their late surge, and then you kicked 6 and pulled away again, 20 goals as a team. Was it an open game, or was it still fairly contested at times?
1: Yeah, I think it was definitely more open. Like there wasn't too many stoppages, that kind of thing. But I thought it was pretty open and got like good ball movement, especially from our back line. So I thought it was very open, which probably served me, to be honest. But it was such a fun game. So.
7: Would you prefer to play that way as a team come finals time, or do you want to make it a little bit more of a slog and a bit more of a contested game?
1: I feel like we're pretty good with the open ball. Like we've got a lot of ball users through our back line and midfield. So but we've also got lots of good contested players, and like I think we can really match up with the best either way. Whether that's like an open game or slow and contested.
10: We mentioned about the coach, what he might have said to you, but what about the players themselves? I mean, the support that you've had there, and are there sort of a couple of the senior players that have sort of helped and mentored, or has it just been a real group mentality?
1: It's been awesome moving in. Like the boys have been really, really good, and even in the game, like super supportive. Whenever I do something well, get around me, and whenever I did something bad, they'd also get around me, which is good. Like first going in, Cal England was really good. He was injured at the same time as me, so just before my debut, I was injured for a couple of weeks. But he got me to do running with him, that sort of thing, and helped me settle into the group. Now I feel real comfortable going to training and all that. So there's been lots of boys that have been real supportive and really good for me while I've been there. So, yeah, it's been really good.
10: As I said, you're only 2 games in. Is it is there awareness already, things that you're going to have to work on, whether it's the strength or the aerobic or things like that? Is it sort of come to fruition already that this is the things that I've got to go get done to go to that next level?
1: Yeah, definitely. I think, yeah, obviously, like the physical side, being a little bit smaller, I definitely, yeah, need to improve that over the next pre-season. And I think even in the next few games, just a bit of composure with the ball, like a couple. Like, I pride myself on my skills, and even on the weekend, like, you feel pretty average kick. So, yeah, I sort of just need to get that in tune, especially come finals time. But, yeah, I think, yeah, there's been, yeah, a few things that have opened up since playing.
7: Heath, whose first league goal was better, yours or George Gale's?
1: It's real hard to go past George. That was an incredible goal. 45 on the boundary, kind of wrong-footed as well. That was a ridiculous goal. Yeah, so definitely George's.
7: What's the relationship like you have with him? Obviously, it would be nice to have someone, a bit of a familiar face coming up to league level as well.
1: Yeah, I'm pretty close with George. Obviously, training and playing with him over the last few years. We're all close. Even, like, a lot of the other boys at Claremont, like Benji, Harper, Noel Braun, like, we're all, yeah, real close. And it's been real easy to come to training. And, like, we all look forward to going to training, seeing each other, that sort of thing. So, and a couple of boys training with the seniors now as well has made it, yeah, even better. I just really enjoy going to training now.
10: It's been a bit of a mixed start for Claremont. They played well, a mixed season, I would have imagined, and now it seems as though they've got that going well. You've got Perth this week. What's the confidence levels that you've seen? I don't know what's going to be a pretty tough weekend or training, I would have thought, but playing Perth, what's the areas that you've got to be good at?
1: I'll just say, yeah, like we're confident in our own game plan. Like, we feel we can match up to the best, and we feel like we are the best, I guess. I think just sticking to our game plan again this week against Perth. Obviously, they're a very good side. They've got a couple of really good players. But we're not really focusing on that. Just focusing on ourselves and how we can play the best that we can as a team. And that just comes down to really everyone buying into it. I guess just that.
7: A couple to come back in as well for you guys, either this week or next week. You're definitely going to be getting the double chance, finishing second. So a couple to come back, Rogers, Mainwaring and the like.
1: Mm. Yeah, it's super, super exciting to have those boys coming back. Obviously, yeah, both really, really good players and bring so much to the team. So we're all looking forward to having them back to the team.
7: And what's the word from the old man at the moment, Martin?
1: He's just, telling me to enjoy it and embrace it. Like, it's a pretty cool experience playing waffle footy. Something I wasn't really thinking about too much this year, but it's been super good, and he's just big on me just staying in the moment, not getting too far ahead of myself, and just enjoying it and having fun playing. So that's just, his main message to me.
7: What do the next couple of months look like for you? Obviously playing finals footy, so that's the real focus now, but then you've got combines to come up, and the draft will be right around the corner. So what are the next couple of months look like for you?
1: Yeah, so just try and go as deep into finals as you can, and then if not, then I'll just start preparing for the combine, which I'm already doing a little bit, just once a week, going back to state training and doing a bit of prep for that. But I'll play hopefully as many games as I can through finals, and then go to the combine, and then after that it's pretty much just the draft, and that's really it, and then hopefully get picked up.
7: All right. Well, all the best to you, Heath. Thanks so much for taking the time with us this morning. Perth coming up this weekend. You'll hear it live on 91.3 Sport FM 210 on Saturday from Revo Fitness Stadium. Heath, thanks so much for your time and all the best.
1: Yeah, thank you. Thanks for having me.
7: Heath Melody from Claremont here on Sports Breakfast. Kicked a great goal, Dunny. Probably sold himself a little bit short, but George Gales was an outstanding goal. Go check it out on social media. But yeah, really, really good young players coming through, and they'll be playing at a higher level.
10: Is he the number one chance from WA draft?
7: Yeah,
10: pick,
7: I would say
10: probably.
7: So. Yeah, yeah.
10: And Gale close behind.
7: Gale close behind, yeah. Yeah, there's a couple of others up there. WA have some pretty good draft prospects this season, but those two would be right up there with the cream of the crop from WA. Yep.
10: Very good.
7: Yep. Well, let's clear a break. Connor Blakely's breakdown coming up next here on Sports Breakfast, so stay tuned for that. Don't forget, you can have your say. You can call, you can text. We'd love to hear from you. We do it all thanks to SKG Radiology and to Cedar College WA. Matt Grubelich filling in for Jacob Lansmere alongside Wayne Clark. Back after the break.
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18: Watch out for traffic lights flashing yellow in Atwell, intersection of Russell Road and the Kwinana Freeway. Heading north on the Kwinana, busy Thomas Road to Rolly Road, Berrigan Drive, then patchy Farrington Road to Leach Highway. Mitchell Freeway, southbound, underpace Whitford's Ave to Reed, then Stevenson Ave to Power Street. Tongan Highway, busy by directions at Walshpool Road East. Roe Highway, active northbound, Nicholson Road to Kennewick Link, then both ways at Tongan Highway. In West Perth, Thomas Street on the brakes, southbound at Aberdare Road. Applecross, Canning Highway, queuing northbound at Risley Street. North Perth, Charles Street, a couple of light changes, southbound at Vincent Street. It's Peter. That's the latest traffic on 91.3 Sport FM.
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7: Yeah, welcome back to Sports Breakfast. Great to have your company today. Matt Grubelich filling in for Jacob Lansmere alongside Wayne Clark. We've got about half an hour remaining on the show. Jeez, it goes so quick sometimes. And don't forget the Sports Connection coming your way from 9 a.m. Right now, though, we've got our next guest to get to, as we always do on a Tuesday morning. Connor Blakely, former Docker, is going to join us.
20: Here's Blakely. Let's go from a long way. Hasn't kicked a goal in senior football. He's got his first now.
7: On Sports Breakfast, it's time for Blakely's Breakdown. That it is. Connor Blakely, welcome to the show.
21: Morning, boys. How are we going?
7: Yeah, really well. How are you doing today? How's life?
21: Yeah, good. Good. Sun's out, which is nice before the rain hits tomorrow. So, going well. Just marking out the athletics track at the moment at Aquinas. So, in the full swing of in between the footy and cricket season. So, yeah, doing that.
7: Oh, the athletics season. Yeah, getting going. Did you ever do little athletics as a kid? Were you ever into that sort of side of it?
21: I did, yeah. When I was younger, sort of 8, 9, 10, 11, around there, I did a fair bit, which was enjoyable. It was actually quick at one point, but, certainly didn't continue that on for the rest of my time. So, yeah.
7: What was the best event? What was the Connor Blakely event that you always won at?
21: Oh, I Well, when I was a lot younger, like I said, I was a bit of a sprinter, so I used to love the 100 and the 200. But then as I got older, I didn't seem to keep the same fast twitch muscle fibres, and really enjoyed the 800 actually towards the back end of my high school career.
10: All right, let's have a look at the little the work related things here. You want to watch the cricket, Bangladesh and Australia, because you're being a keen cricket man. But I'm sure you would have focused on the wicket and the one in Darwin, and then what we saw in Cairns. Now, Mackay, looking at the scores, you'd think it's a nightmare pitch. What was your impression of what you saw of those wickets?
21: Yeah, I was keen to chat and get your perspective on it as well, Wayne. But, I found overall that it looked like both wickets presented really nicely. Like, obviously, they haven't come through with their rating from what the one in Mackay was like, but yeah, it seems like the overall, and I sort of echoed what sort of seems to be what the players had to say, and commentary and things like that, especially with Mackay. And it seems as if it was a really good wicket that had a bit on offer early on, which I think all test match pitchers aim to sort of do, especially on that first couple of sessions of day one. And then it looked like a really nice batting deck, and by the way that the match had panned out, that the bowling was pretty good. Obviously Stark, incredible with how he went about it, but it seemed like the batting wasn't as high level as what the bowling was, and hence unfortunately a 2-day test, albeit a comprehensive win for Australia. So I think that sort of seemed to be the main thing that I took from it. So it'll be interesting to see, like, ICC have their pitch ratings and all that, and Darwin got rated really highly, which I thought that was a fantastic pitch. And then I thought Mackay was tricky for the batters early on, but I don't think there's ever going to be a test match pitch that shouldn't be tricky for batters early on, especially when bowlers are fresh and coming in full head of steam in that first couple of sessions. And then if you apply yourself and get through that first, sort of easier said than done, but get through that first 30 to 50 balls of your innings, then you get your iron and apply yourself. But I know what your thoughts were as well.
10: I thought the wicket in Darwin was magnificent, and it showed that, the way the batting went. But I don't think we got an idea what Mackay was going to be like, because it finished so quickly, and a lot of the ball was more swing that Stark was doing, and it probably would have flattened out and been at what you would say would be a great test pitch as well. So I suppose for you as a curator, It's a fine line of how much moisture you leave in it, I suppose, at a time. There's no formula, is there?
21: No, and I think it's something, and again, I've been doing it for a few years now, so it's not in the scheme of things. Like, these guys that are the head curators at these different facilities that host international matches, and especially the test matches, like, these guys have been flying their craft for a long, long period of time. And so, they're the best equipped at this to do the job. And most of the time they get it really right, and they do it really well. And I think, as you said, there's moisture content. There's the one that everyone seems to talk about a fair bit is the actual grass left on the wicket, which can be deceiving as well. Like, you can have, not to get too much into the nuts and bolts of it, but you can have a wicket that's actually really, really short. It's got, not much grass coverage, but it's still got a bit of a green tinge to it, whilst there can be other wickets that are a little bit longer and actually don't, like, doesn't actually seem to look as bad or as green as what it might be. So there's lots of factors that go into it, and it's not just necessarily the look of a wicket. You have to obviously take into account the bounce, the consistency, and I think that's a thing that everyone just wants, is consistency and bounce. And then I think most players are pretty understanding that once you get sort of into that day three onwards in a test match, like, it's understandable that a pitch is going to sort of degrade away and it's going to dry up, because you're not able to put any moisture or any water into it. So there's lots of factors. Like, these guys are, as I said, ahead of their game and do a really good job. And I think overall it's just great to see cricket up the top in Australia.
13: And what about the lineup, the Australian 11? How many changes do you think should be made ahead of South Africa?
21: Yeah, it's the million-dollar question. I think I was listening earlier on that Wayne, you were saying that you don't think they're going to make the call on Marnus, which, yeah, I sort of tend to agree on that one. Like, I think they need to, but, you know, it's that same thing that keeps getting said, like, how are you going to change it up? And, you know, whether or not your head goes down the order and then you bring another opener or top three and then Marnus goes out and everyone slides down. And but, yeah, I don't know, like, whether McSweeney comes in or I think Marnus has had, you know, he's had such a good record, but then he hasn't had a good record for the last, what was it, 3 years now or so. And you think, yeah, if I was a Shield cricketer that was waiting in the wings and or a young cricketer that was waiting to get their opportunity, I'd be, you know, pretty annoyed at sort of how long, say, someone like a Marnus gets the chance to show his worth. I think, yeah, a lot of other players don't get as long of a run at it. So nothing's easy in professional sport. And, look, I hope that, you know, hopefully we can see the batters start to bring it together. But, yeah, it's going to be a pretty difficult one over in South Africa with how good their team is as well.
10: All right. Wild card. We got that this weekend. There's been a lot of debate whether it should be classed as a final or is it, or are we just making up the eight to go to finals? But the two contests, so they look as though they're going to be pretty tight, both of them.
21: Yeah, absolutely. You know, any sort of big change or relatively big change, like it takes a little while for... Yeah, there's, well, you're always going to have, and it's healthy to have the camps of people that aren't for it and the people that are for it, and, you know, the game evolves and changes. And I think that, yeah, hopefully it'll be a couple of good games, and you never know, there could be a team that just sort of gets on a bit of a run, and say Carlton, for example, they could get on a run and then, you know, never know, make it to a prelim or whatnot. But yeah, if you are in the wild card round, it's going to be tough because then you're going to have to play five games in a row, whatever it is, to get to the grand final. But I think... yeah, I think it's going to be awesome, and yeah, should be a couple of close games with that, and desperate teams. There's no next week, so, and then you got the teams that finish in that top six that are waiting in the wings after. So yeah, it shapes up to be really good. I think yeah, they've done it well, and yeah, we can sort of focus on the footy, which is what everyone wants to do, and we go from there. And yeah, Freo, with they'll have Hawthorn at Optus, which will be, yeah, fantastic game, and it's sort of a start of a new season, really, with how tired and challenging it will be. And I think, yeah, similar to last year, like, you couldn't really tell who was going to be the big one. But I do think that Fremantle are very well-shaped. I think the big one, if they do make it all the way, and if this team does as well as Brisbane, you know, so much experience this time of year, and you know, going for a three-peat, like, they're probably the big ones to look for.
13: Give us your early thoughts on that Freo Hawthorn game.
21: Yeah, I mean, it's going to be on. I'm not sure what slot it is or when they're playing, but I assume it'll be a night fixture. And,
13: yeah, Thursday night.
21: Thursday night, yeah. So, look, it'll be massive crowd there. It'll be a pretty electric there at Optus, and I think you know, Hawthorn have got some really good star power with how they attack and move the ball, which in that first half when they played at Optus sort of midway through the year really showed us up a little bit. Gunston got off the chain and I think the ball was just moving far too easily, so the midfielders really tightened up. And look, they've got a really good back line as well, like, they're hard to score against, so it'll be a really good challenge. And I think, you know, when it is a qualifying final, like, obviously the teams involved have both made the top four, so it's it's a super challenge for both teams. I think, you know, Freo noses in front with, you know, that home ground advantage and just the way that Freo fans get behind the boys at the moment. And, relatively injury-free. So should get a few coming back as well that rested on the weekend. And hopefully Murphy Reid comes back in as well, because he's such a gun and, very, very important player to the Fremantle side.
13: Your debut, you got a taste at AFL level, similar to how Tobin Murray just got his first taste, came in. What did you think of Tobin Murray? And is there anyone from Peel making a significant case for selection come finals time?
21: Yeah, I mean, it's you're never going to say no to a debut whenever it is, and you might look at that and think, well, you know, he's sort of been handed it, but, you know, by looking at how he starts, now he's gone this year, like he's certainly put some good performances together down at Peel, and, you know, it's one of those things that when a side's doing really well and they're challenging for a premiership, like you shouldn't necessarily be expecting or relying upon new draftees to be playing consistently. Like, if anything, if a team is in that premiership window, then, you know, maybe one or two might get some regular games into them. So, yeah, he was impressive, and he'll be better for the experience the next year. He gives you that little taste, like similar to me. It gave me that little taste of just the atmosphere and the crowd and the speed of the game and the yeah, how big the bodies were and just how sort of mentally switched on you needed to be to sort of perform and survive at that level. So, yeah, that'll definitely give him a taste for and spur him on into pre-season. And, look, I think, yeah, the guys down at Peel, like, it's sort of those similar names that have performed well in the Waffle most of the year. Like, Jeremy Sharp is just waiting in the wings, ready to go. And you flip a coin, a lot of guys that sort of are there and ready to go. And it's just due to the fact that the list's so healthy and the team's doing so well. So, yeah, even Jago Amira, like, will they go for a bit more experience given the enormity of the game? Like, who knows? It's, yeah, and then there's Dorney, who Shawnee Darcy picked up a bit of an injury last weekend, but by all reports, it's nothing too major. So, yeah, it's interesting. It's tough. Like, I don't envy those guys that are on the periphery, and I was there majority of my career where you're sort of on the edge, you're in, you're out, you're on edge, and it is a challenging part. But all you can do is just have a good attitude, and you never know what could happen because, you know, I don't think the team that's running out for Freo in a couple of weeks' time will be the same team if they make it all the way to the grand final just due to injury or form and things like that.
13: How much of your career did you feel settled in the side, and did you, like, versus how often were you worried about being picked or not being picked?
21: To be completely honest, there was a large part of my career where I wasn't necessarily settled, like, and not in a, it wasn't in a necessarily a bad way. It was just more so, you know, I was always on that edge of, you know, only a couple of, you know, poor performances away from not necessarily being in the team. So probably had a couple of years there where my strongest years sort of, you know, 2017, 2018, 2019, but that sort of coincided with a couple of big injuries as well. So, yeah, I guess during those periods, like, I knew that what my role was and, you know, sticking to that, and it was really clear and whatnot. And then sort of around that at the start and then towards the end, like, there's no guarantees. And playing a lot of twos football, which, like, you know, obviously you're on the list and you want to play as much AFL football as you can. And this is the realities of professional sport. It's, yeah, everyone's so competitive and at such a high level. And, yeah, sometimes it's a...
13: Waffle Grand Finals coming up, and we had a Waffle W Grand Final take place this past weekend. I believe you headed down to Fremantle Oval to watch the games. The Rogers girls for Swans, they got up, but, well, in the women's, they couldn't quite get it done. The Sharks got the win.
21: Yeah, no, I went down to South Fremantle on the weekend, and it was such a good atmosphere down there. I watched the majority of the league women go about it, and... yeah, it was a close scoring game, and wasn't super high scoring, but yeah, the majority of the game got played sort of between the arcs, and there were some big tackles and some clutch moments from E3 in front of goal, which obviously was the big factor, the key winning factor for them. They were really good in front of goal, and it was such an arm wrestle. But I really haven't been able to watch too much Waffle W in my time, but yeah, this was a great showcase of women's football in Western Australia, and I was really impressed with just the quality of, you know, how clean they were and their skill level, and particularly their tackle pressure as well. It was, you know, you didn't have long to make a decision before someone would tackle you or clean you up. So it was really enjoyable to watch.
13: Waffle Grand Final coming up Sunday, September 20, and a 1:10 time slot as opposed to the later start time, so the Colts will follow. What are your thoughts on the slight change up there for the Waffle?
21: Yeah, I mean, it's even at AFL level, it's something that's been spoken about a lot over the time, just with, you know, whether or not they have a little bit later, so it's in that sort of twilight time slot. And look, I think for this, it's obviously something that they want to showcase the Colts a little bit later, and you know, TV broadcasting deals and bits and pieces. So, look, I don't think anyone's sort of necessarily too annoyed by it. It'll be the Rezzies nice and early, as they're used to doing. So, yeah, it should be good, and it'll be a tight, well, if the season's anything to go by for the final series, it'll be a tight sort of final series. And, yeah, it's kind of anyone's game. You look at Perth and how they've just built every year under Mark Stone, and you've got the Peel have been really strong, lost their last couple, and Claremont have, they've been pretty consistent throughout the whole year as well. So it's kind of anyone's to win in that.
13: Oh, well, we look forward to it. Plenty of great footy to look forward to. Across September, starting this weekend, Waffle Finals, AFL, Wildcard Round, and a whole lot more to come. Connor, it's been great chatting to you this morning. Thanks so much for taking the time, as always, on a Tuesday.
21: Awesome. Thanks, Matt. Thanks, Wayne.
13: Connor Blakely with Blakely's Breakdown here on 91.3 Sport FM. All right, time to clear our final break. Ollie County not too far away, and we'll wrap things up here on Sports Breakfast. The Sports Connection will take over from 9 a.m. Don't forget about Sports Drive in the afternoon with Regan Spear today filling in for me. Let's head to our final break. Back after this.

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6: 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It all starts this weekend with a qualifying final at Revo Fitness Stadium between Claremont and Perth. 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
9: 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One final guest to get to. Let's catch up with Ollie County for a Gloucester Park preview. Ollie, good morning.
10: Good morning. Yeah, it's a really good card tonight. 9 races. We saw a good card there on Friday night as well with Magnificent Storm continuing his winning ways, presumably en route to the Pacing Cup later this year. So that's pretty exciting. Good to see good horses go around, and there's plenty of them returning at the moment. But firstly, tonight we've got some good racing, and we've got heats of the Westbred series. So looking forward to that, and I'm going to try and find one for us in the first race, and I'm hoping that I'm catastrophic. I think this horse is probably starting to learn her craft a bit more. She was able to show good gate speed on get debut, but she did do a few things wrong there, so she wasn't quite up in the gate. I think this time with a bit more experience, she can probably drive through and lead, and if she leads, I think she's going to be very hard to beat. She was a close runner-up there last start in another feature race, which was the Pearl, the Diamond, where she ran second to Neverly Armour. So I think if she can lead, she's going to be incredibly hard to beat, and she's probably a pretty good price to find out at the moment, around $2.30. Later on the card in race 5, I thought we could probably take short odds about the winner of that race in Neverly Armour. I think this horse just draws to find the front, and if it finds the front, I don't think there'll be too much pressure, and she should be pretty hard to run down in that race. So I'm confident she runs well, and she could potentially be one for multi. She's about $1.50. I think we can probably multi her into this next one in Ultimate Shot. He draws one. He's in a race where you've got He's the Boss, who was a really good winner there last start, and he's certainly a nice horse on the up, but he's very short. He will be winning again most likely, but I'm happy to take a little bit more value about Ultimate Shot, who was terribly unlucky there last start. It just didn't unfold well for him, and there was a few horses which were which found trouble there. So I think Ultimate Shot, he can bounce back. He draws perfectly, and I certainly think he's a horse that we could be following in the future. So for me today, it's race one, number one, I'm Catastrophic. Race five, number three, Neverly Armour. And race six, number one, Ultimate Shot to run a place.
9: Awesome stuff. Any little roughy for us just to throw a spanner in the works?
10: Probably a card where there's a few races where there's maybe a little bit of value to be found. Certainly with heat racing, often you find the favourite will find the front and they won't go too fast, which can sometimes make it a little bit tougher for horses to get into it from back in the field. But in the last race, there's probably what's one of the most open races of the night. And I do think that Mad Punter in race nine is actually going fairly well at the moment. And it's a race where there could be a bit of speed on. So I think if there is speed on, certainly Mad Punter is one that could be running into it late at about $10.
9: All right, maybe you'd have to be number a Mad 12. Punter to get involved.
10: I think with this one, if you lose on it, yeah, maybe you are a Mad Punter. But no, I think at $10 is a reasonable value to me. So we'll see.
9: All right, Ollie, thanks so much for your time this morning. Great chatting.
10: Thanks, guys. Cheers.
9: There you go. And what number was that, Dunny?
5: That's number 12.
9: Number 12.
5: Race 9, number 12 each way.
9: All right. Perfect. Well, there you go. Another day, another dollar. Did you see the Perth Glory? One of their major sponsors, LaVita, have pulled sponsorship a year early.
5: Is that right? No.
9: Yep.
5: Mm. Reason?
9: No reasons as of yet. They haven't made a statement.
5: Okay.
9: Yeah, so...
5: Well, that's not good. Not a good start.
9: No, not a great start for the Perth Glory. And just things just... something every day seems to come out for them. So I feel for Gareth Morgan, who seemingly just has to try and put out fires left, right and centre at the moment. Obviously, the Sydney Swan stuff continues on. More allegations continue to come out, more stories, but we'll try and get the facts on that moving forward throughout the week. Mark McVeigh, he's about to speak to the media alongside Andrew Welsh and Tim Roberts. That's not too far away. That's coming up at about 9 a.m. WA time, so we'll get the latest from the Bombers. Which coach do you think is under most pressure? Say 2027, halfway through the year, things aren't going to plan. Who's number one under the pump?
5: My Coulter might be one of them.
9: Oh, you think? It's got to be Ross, doesn't it?
5: Yeah, be one. And I think, I don't know about Luke Beveridge, but yeah, Ross, they've got to get results, don't they, for the money that they've spent. So, yeah, too far away for me to be, especially with my lack of knowledge.
9: Well, we're thinking about finals footy. Now, plenty to talk about on the show tomorrow. Corey Wagner will join us as he usually does on a Wednesday. We'll catch up with Digby Beach and Mike Hussey will join the show. We'll ask him about that potential coaching job with England and a whole lot more following the two tests up north of Australia. Thanks to all of our guests today. If you missed any of them, you can go back and have a listen at the website, sportfm.com.au. But a big thank you to Paul Bryce, to Michael Whiting, Rob Harding, to Zoe Keeley, Heath Melody, Connor Blakely, and to Ollie County. Thank you to everyone who listened in on the program today and to anyone who contributed as well. 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Up next, the Sports Connection. Paul Persick's going to jump in the studio. I can see him ready to go, so stick around for that through until 12. Don't forget, we've got the Tuesday Perspective to come for you between 1 and 2, and then Sports Drive, 2 and 5, the PFL radio show tonight from 5 p.m., so a lot still to come on the Sport FM airwaves today. Dunny, thanks to you.
5: Got the quiz tomorrow too.
9: Oh, $100. Quiz. Oh.
5: $100 meat voucher again. So, yeah.
9: How's that going to go, Dunny?
5: Brilliant.
9: Brilliant.
5: As usual.
9: Perfect. All right. We'd love to hear that. The world famous quiz from Dunny is coming your way tomorrow. Midweek here on Sports Breakfast. We're signing out this morning though. Thanks for your company. Up next, the Sports Connection.

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1: Hello there, I'm Sean Bindley. A wiring fault has caused peak hour headaches for Sydney train passengers on the North Shore line. Urgent repairs were needed at Chatswood, causing trains to be suspended between Gordon and Chatswood. Disruptions also hit the T1 Western and T9 lines. This commuter says it's been a hassle getting to uni.
2: Left early, so that's at least a good thing, but mate, I was just frustrated.
3: Yeah.
2: No, it was a bit annoying.
1: A statewide New South Wales gambling exclusion register implementing facial recognition technology could be introduced in a bid to reduce harm. Jefferson Shaw reports.
4: Gaming operators will soon need to give up 1 in 2 poker machine entitlements sold, fulfilling a Minns government election promise increasing forfeiture rates. It's part of a wider gaming reform package introducing a New South Wales-wide exclusion register with mandatory facial recognition technology at gaming room entrances by 2028. In addition to self-exclusion, family, friends, venues and police would also be able to exclude individuals where there's significant risk of harm. The government says it will also review the length of the 6-hour mandatory gaming shutdown period. Jefferson Shaw, State Parliament.
1: Transport experts in Victoria claim trying to change the suburban rail loop now to save money will deliver a far inferior project. The Premier Ben Carroll is trying to claw back $2 billion, scrapping extra car parking at Glen Waverley, a second station entrance at Clayton will go, along with pedestrian bridges in Burwood and Cheltenham. Infrastructure advisor Dr. Eric Keyes fears they're making crucial mistakes.
5: $2 billion out of a, you know, what we're told is a $35 billion project is less than 10%, and yet the connections that are getting cut are critical to the way people will experience the service once it opens.
1: A man will face court today after more than $1 million worth of drugs were dropped into a North Queensland prison by drone. Amy Drew has the details.
6: The drone was discovered on the grounds of Townsville Correctional Centre in May, along with a package allegedly containing methamphetamine, GBL and large quantities of prescription drugs, said to be worth more than $1 million. Syringes, a glass pipe, mobile phone and SIM card were also allegedly found. The 47-year-old man was apprehended following a joint investigation by corrective services and officers in Townsville and Bundaberg. He's facing 5 counts of supplying dangerous drugs, along with trafficking and dealing.
1: And Adelaide has had some significant rainfall overnight. Michael Conway from the Weather Bureau says it was close to record-breaking.
7: Adelaide was the fifth highest for August and the highest since 1934 with 29 millimetres. The record is 1851, that shows you how long the records go back, with 56.6 millimetres in August. But it was a very wet day, and we had plenty of totals of 25 to 45 millimetres, even up higher in the Mount Lockyer ranges, Lenswood 65.
1: And a report shows young Australians are at risk of becoming worse off than the generation before them. They earn less than the last generation at the same age and have a level of home ownership the same as in the 1940s. Anglicare Executive Director Casey Chambers says the promise of progress for future generations is being broken.
8: And what we're seeing is that younger Australians today, people under 35 or so, are nowhere near the position that older Australians were when they were that age.
1: This is Air National News. In AFL news, Geelong, the Western Bulldogs and Richmond are the 3 clubs left in the race for Zach Butters after the star midfielder told Port Adelaide he'll be returning to Victoria. Meanwhile, Mark McVeigh has hit the ground running as Essendon's new coach, already taking part in list management meetings. He's been unanimously appointed to the role, starting immediately and leaving his job as assistant coach at the Swans. Former teammate Matthew Lloyd telling Footy Classified he is the right man for the job.
9: These jobs are hard to get. He understands just how big this job is. He's not naive. He understands that it's not going to be easy with where the club's currently at. Now he has to get to work. He's finished with the Sydney Swans as of now, and he's already been in list management.
1: In rugby league, Thursday night's dead rubber between the Broncos and Storm will trial the kickoff change for the first time. The team conceding points will have the option to receive the ball rather than kicking off. And Brisbane Football Club Lions FC are hoping to keep their Australian Cup fairy tale alive in tonight's quarterfinal. Coach Dan Barber says they're starting to believe after historic wins over Perth Glory and Melbourne City.
10: Just under 800 teams nationally start off in the competition, and we're fortunate enough at the minute to be in the last 8. It's been an unbelievable journey so far, and everyone's buzzing around the club, as you can imagine.
1: And a new record has been set in the English Premier League, Chelsea scoring in the opening 31 seconds in their 3-2 win over Fulham. Brazilian superstar João Pedro getting his team off to a flyer.
11: And here's João Pedro, wow. And he digs it past the keeper, wow. And Chelsea...
3: front.
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12: Mitchell Freeway southbound underpace Hepburn Ave to Reed, then Stevenson Ave to Powell's. North on the Kwinana, slow going Thomas Road to Axel Road, Farrington Road to Leach, then again at Canning Highway. Tonkin Highway on the brakes both directions at Walshpool Road East. Roe Highway busy northbound Nicholson Road to Kenwick Link and both ways at Tonkin Highway. Claremont Stirling Highway queuing both directions at Stirling Road and in North Perth, Charles Street on the brakes southbound at Vincent Street. 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It's Peter. That's the latest traffic on 91.3 Sport FM.
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19: Perth's weather for your Tuesday morning. We're heading for a top of 21 degrees with an overnight minimum of 10. Partly cloudy and no rain whatsoever, but it will return tomorrow. We're expecting 35 millimetres and a top of 20 degrees. Thursday, showers and 17. And Friday, the rain will ease off and we'll have a partly cloudy top of 20. Right now in Perth at 9:07, we're sitting on 14.6 degrees.

broadcasting to you, our loyal listeners. Had a couple of weeks in Croatia. I get back and I'm surrounded by Croatians. Matt Grubelic and Wayne Clark. Wayne, obviously not a Croatian. Thank you for their breakfast show. They'll be back tomorrow. And, of course, Paul Persic is in the chair in the studio back at Hamilton Hill. But he also filled in for me nicely in the last couple of weeks. Another Australian Croatian. If you get a chance, ladies and gentlemen, and you can spend some time in that beautiful country, I urge you to do so. Not only will it chill you out, not only will it fill you up, but it will also just give you a heap of memories that you can take with you for the rest of your lives. Yes, it's a big day today. We've got a very, very packed show. But today I want to start off with something that transcends the realm of sports, something that resonates with our very essence as human beings, and it's called resilience. It's a word we often hear, but what does it truly mean? In the world of sports, resilience often manifests itself in the most unexpected ways. And this is precisely what we have just witnessed last weekend with the Sydney Football Club. Look, I know they have been in the wars. The Sydney Swans had faced a tumultuous week and likely another tumultuous week ahead, but one that shook the foundations of the club. The five key players who were suspended for the rest of the season due to their nocturnal escapades. I mean, late night drinking, how dare they? Alleged drug use, not a good look. And even some questionable dance choices. Well, as you could expect, the media had a field day. And societal expectations loomed large over the team. It cast a shadow over their second place standing, because let's not forget, that's where they are on the ladder. And after the suspensions, it was deemed that their season would be written off. It was the feeling that it was the beginning of the downward spiral. But exactly at that point is where this story starts to take a turn. While the world at large may have doubted them, the remaining players and the five new inclusions, all, you could just see it, had a point to prove. They embodied the one soldier down, one soldier up mentality. This, in their minds, wasn't about just playing out the season, wasn't about just filling gaps on the field. It was about coming together as a unit, rallying around each other in the face of adversity. As the game against North Melbourne unfolded, it became clear that this was not merely a match. Not for them. It was a testament to their spirit. The new players brought fresh energy and determination. They were eager to show that they belonged on this grand stage. And they did not disappoint. From the first whistle, the intensity was palpable. Every pass, every tackle was fueled by a collective desire to prove that they were more than just a team. They were indeed a family. It wasn't long before ultimately they broke North Melbourne down, and the score reflected their tenacity with each goal. The momentum had definitely shifted. You could sense it, the determination, the will to rise above a week of chaos. As the final whistle blew, the outpouring of emotion was there for all to see. It was incredible. Coaches embraced players. Tears of joy mixed with shouts of triumph echoed through the stadium. They embodied the fans. They embraced the fans. This wasn't just a victory. It was, in their eyes, redemption. It was a powerful reminder that even in our darkest hours, we can rise to the occasion and shine brightly. In sports, we often see athletes face challenges that seem insurmountable. But it's precisely during these moments of adversity

0: that we witness extraordinary feats of courage and strength. Think of the many other teams throughout history that have faced seemingly impossible odds, only to ultimately emerge victorious. The Sydney Swans' triumph serves as a reminder that it's not just about the accolades or the trophies. It's about the journey. It's about the lessons learned and the bonds forged along the way. So what does this mean for the Sydney Swans' future? This stirring victory just may reignite their aspirations for the premiership. The momentum from this game, the belief that they would have achieved, could be the spark that propels them toward the AFL Grand Final. Fans, no matter who you barrack for, it's time to actually rally behind them and admire them. We're talking about the players that had nothing to do with the nocturnal pursuits. It's time to at least believe in their journey. And if you do so, I have a hunch that we're going to witness the power of sport. And it's an opportunity where it could actually unite us all. So as we reflect so far on this story, because I have a feeling this story isn't yet finished, let's remember that life, much like sport, can be full of ups and downs. It's how we respond to those challenges that defines us. In all honesty, the Sydney Swans have shown us that with resilience, determination, and teamwork, we could overcome just about any obstacle. Yep, I'd like to hear your thoughts on this one. The Retrovision text line's available for you at any time. It's there and waiting, 0429 913 913. Yeah, look, I know we can bag the Sydney Swans. I know it wasn't a good look last week, but I'd like to just focus on the performance on the field of the guys that had nothing to do with it. And what a performance it was in my eyes. I'm going to put it up there as amongst the best wins of the weekend. But this is open to you too. Be great to hear what you think about that one. I'll definitely be speaking to our Brownlow medalist at 10 o'clock, Brad Hardy. We'll ask him what he thinks of that. There's a lot to talk about with Brad Hardy. We've got new coaches. We've got the movement of players. We got people enjoying Mad Monday. And we've got teams getting ready for a massive wild card round of finals. Lots to ask Brad Hardy. You too, if you have questions for him, it's the Retrovision text line, 0429 913 913. We also have the WA Marathon Club, Dempinopoulos, to help us out with what took place with that ridiculous Australian cricket team and his take on the AFL as well. And our waffle expert, Paul Persick, we're going to sneak him in for a very, very quick waffle wrap this morning. But after the break, it's our Formula One expert. Stick around, Simon Furza, back shortly.
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6: 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Unless they're wearing Australia's favourite steel blue work boots. In which case, that's the sound they make when they put them on. Steel blue work boots, established in comfort.
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0: Ah, yes, the king of rock and roll, or at least the late great king of rock and roll. A little less conversation, a little more action. And speaking of action, we had some. We had some in the F1, and with us on the line to help us unpack everything that took place in the latest Formula One race is our Formula One expert, freshly back, I think, from Bali. I don't think he's beaming in from Bali. Simon Furser, how are you?
1: I'm terrific, thanks, Peter G, and good morning, everyone. Yeah, no, I'm home safe and well. So had a great break myself. I didn't watch or read too much social media, so it was nice to have a break, and it's good to be back into F1, second half of the season. Awesome.
0: Absolutely, mate. And it was a packed weekend. The Dutch Grand Prix, another win for Lando Norris. But before we cover that, they too have a silly season during their break. Not a Mad Monday, but a silly season. Max Verstappen and Red Bull, that's what all the buzz was about. What's transpired?
1: Yeah, well, this is going into the break, as you know, this is the silly season. There's been talk about Max Verstappen, who is possibly, one of the most notable drivers on the grid at the moment. He's a brilliant driver. He's got a lot of personality and charisma around him, whether you love it or hate it. And there had been talk about him retiring. There had been all sorts of talk about him going to various teams. And he really was the pivot point for any driver movement. So to have him signing on for another 4 years through to 2030 with Red Bull is a bit of a relief, quite frankly, because I think it was distracting everyone from the real story, which is week-to-week racing. So it's great to put that to bed.
0: Yeah, it is. Did you think it was real? What made him decide to stay at Red Bull? Because he did look a bit disgruntled.
1: Look, I think he quite openly has said on a number of occasions that Red Bull is his second family. He obviously feels very comfortable there, even though there's been some fairly major changes over the last couple of years, and he's losing his engineer, GP, at the end of next year. I'm sure the huge amount of money that they dangled in front of him, which I think was over $400 million for the 4 years, would have had something to do with it. I think the flexibility maybe in the contract, because he did like dabbling earlier in the year in GT cars. Some teams wouldn't allow him to do that, and Red Bull may have, in his deal, said you can still go and have a play in some other categories as long as it doesn't upset F1. And the other big thing, of course, is the exit clauses. So however comfortable we feel about Max signing on to till 2030, there are bound to be some exit clauses in there, Peter G. If the car doesn't come good by next year, I think there'll be some exit clauses being thrown around, but we'll have to wait and see.
0: Okay.
1: But it's interesting, mate, because a lot of people talked about him going to McLaren. That would have been that would have put the cat amongst the pigeons with Piastri without a drive, maybe, because Lando's a golden boy. Then, of course, there was the this happens every year at this time of year, him going to Mercedes. He and Toto Wolff both have big boats, and they sail around Sardinia quite often in the off season, and sometimes they're caught by photographers having a quiet beer on the back of one of their boats, and the next thing it's they're discussing contracts, which is just not. I don't think it's true at all. I think they're just doing what boaties do, cruising over in their tenders and having a little cocktail.
0: Having a beer on the back of a boat.
1: Yeah, just like Declan does.
0: Yeah, well, last time I saw him, he was off the coast of Croatia having a beer on the back of a boat. But anyway, Sardinia's not too far away. Maybe his boat's just not quite big enough to get there. Time will tell. All right, so Max Verstappen, it appears, has settled down. Are there any other drivers during the silly season, putting their hand up?
1: Yeah, my best buddy, Carla Fiennes, was making a lot of noises about moving on, a lot of noises about being unhappy at Williams because they're not really going that well, which is, I can understand his discontent. But he's actually signed on for another few years with them. I think it's a multi-year deal. So he's done a complete about face, probably because no one wants him. In my opinion, you know, he's a bit of a liability. He's got tickets on himself, and as you know, I'm not a great supporter of Carlos, unfortunately. So, yeah, he's locked himself in at Williams. Really sadly, in my opinion, is there's a lot of talk about Liam Lawson still under pressure from Nikola Tosolov, who's the F2 superstar. That's a little bit unfair. He's having a good season. He's ahead of his teammate. He's doing very well in the Racing Bulls. They're probably the most notable ones. I think Ocon's probably going to have to go somewhere, out to pasture somewhere. And I don't think there's any other real gossipy sort of moves at the moment. One move that I would suggest that Perez or Bottas would maybe move from Cadillac. I don't know whether the gamble paid off bringing in experienced drivers. Excuse me. Look, it makes sense to bring in experienced drivers, but of course, you're putting two drivers into cars that are totally different to they've ever been in before. So
2: yeah, exactly.
1: You know, maybe the experience wasn't that great a ploy. They may have been better off having maybe a young gun in there as well. But that's about all in terms of movement. Peter G?
2: Okay, so Lawson, he can't be too much on the nose, you know, in the whole Red Bull stadium, because they thought enough of him before this last Dutch Grand Prix to get him out of the Racing Bull and put him into the big Red Bull car. So, I mean, was that a surprise?
1: I think it was a surprise that Isaac Hedger broke his wrist during boxing training. So that was a surprise. To move Lawson up would be a sort of fairly natural progression, because that's the way they tend to work. However, is it a poison chalice? He didn't go well when he went to Red Bull in the first instance, and then went back down to Racing Bulls, where he's doing well. It's almost as if they put him there, and if he doesn't succeed, that might give them another reason to get rid of him, which is incredibly unfair. It's put him under so much pressure, incredible pressure. You know, he was comfortable. He's sitting there in Racing Bulls. He's going pretty well, got a good team around him, got a good vibe, and they lift him out and put him really in the pressure cooker next to Max Verstappen. I think the poor guy's just had so much pressure put on him. But, he did well at the weekend. So, you know, good on him. And I hope nothing happens to him. I'd like to see him in Formula One for a bit longer.
2: Yeah. Well, I think my feeling is if they're prepared to at least tap him on the shoulder to do it, they must rate him considerably. So you wouldn't see him dumping him totally.
1: No, you wouldn't have thought so, but there's often a lot of pressure, obviously from the Tosolov camp to get him a drive next year. Yep. There's obviously Yuki Tsunoda hanging in the wings, and he had a good run in Racing Bulls. So the Red Bull teams have always been quite active in shifting drives around, not just within their own team, but farming them out to other teams as well. So you never really know what's going to happen at Red Bull.
2: Yeah, although the same can be said. I mean, everyone goes, oh, it's too hard to be number two to Max. But, I mean, it doesn't seem to be any different being number two to Sir Lewis Hamilton either. So I think with success comes a little bit of ego. And now they're going, oh, well, Lando Norris, he's the chosen one. You know, Piastri's got the poison chalice. I think if you want to be a winner, you want to dominate your pit crew.
1: Yeah, well, I think you're right. And I think a lot of it is a mental game. Sometimes you can see on their faces, how they're almost how they're handling the pressure. You know, Oscar is a classic one. You know, he obviously, we all love Oscar and we want him to do well, but he's had a pretty bad first half of the season.
2: Yeah, no doubt. Yep.
1: And, you know, I think I mentioned quite a few weeks ago that I think he employed a mind coach, someone to, mm-hmm. you know, help him mm-hmm. get his head together. But I think he should get rid of her because he seemed happier last year, even when he was going through his bad patch, you know. He just seems a bit bland and a bit flat, you know, and a lot of it is a mind game for these guys.
2: Yeah, I think he strikes me as a bit of a brooder. You know, he tends to internalise a lot, while, you know, some of these champions, they've, you know, and as much as you don't like Carlos Sainz, they do let their emotions and their thoughts out, and we read them a bit easier than a guy like Oscar, because we don't hear much from him, really, or it's always very measured. We tend to think he doesn't have that killer attitude, but I think he probably does have it deep down.
1: Look, I think he does in terms of driving ability. There's no doubt. But I agree with you, Peter G. He comes across as very cool, calm and collected. He very seldom gets emotional, even after the race just the weekend, which, again, I thought he was, you know, badly done by it with a few circumstances. He just, you know, would shake his head saying, "I just don't have the pace." Very matter of fact, not blaming the team for anything. He's an incredibly politically correct animal. You know, he doesn't get feisty and start blaming the team for anything. So, you know, good on him if he can do that. I think I'd be a little bit more open if they gave me such a bad pit stop and pit stop, you know, brought me in early when I was running on hards. It sort of, none of it made sense to me. But maybe, you know, that's why I'm not sitting on the pit wall in Zandvoort.
2: We're speaking with Simon Furser. He's our Formula One expert, and he isn't sitting on the pit wall. But where he sits, he gets a very good view of what's going on. So, okay, we had both a sprint and a Grand Prix in the Netherlands. What were the results?
1: Okay, the sprint was pretty much a procession. Nothing particularly exciting happened, as often is the case. People tend to be a little bit wary of doing any damage to cars only an hour or so before they have to prepare for actual qualifying. As a George Russell won that's, you know, good to see him do well again. Charles Leclerc, followed, and then Norris, Kimi Antonelli and Oscar Piastri. So the interesting thing is that Oscar kept pace with the first four for about two laps, then just seemed to drift off into just sitting there not doing much. It's funny, Peter G, you know, I've noticed this a lot with, and it's not Australian drivers, but I obviously have a huge passion for the Australian drivers. You used to see that a bit with Mark Webber, you used to see it with Danny Ric. When they're not on the pace, they just seem to drift away, and you're just willing them to catch up. You know, you're sitting on the end of your chair saying, "Come on, Oscar, come on, Oscar, come on, catch up. Why are you, you know, what the hell are you doing? Why are you dropping off?" And that's exactly what happened in the sprint race. So it was pretty pedestrian. But there's some nice points for George Russell. And then, of course, we came on to the main event, and that was really full of some exciting moments. It was, after the processional sprint, I was wondering whether we were going to get any excitement, and we certainly did. It was exciting from the get-go, really. I mean, we had a sprinkle of rain, so that made it a little bit exciting. So it was great, and it was good to see even though I love Oscar, it was good to see Lando drive so well. Good race.
2: Yeah, when I tuned into the race, it looked like Antonelli had it under control, but Lando bit by bit seemed to peg him down.
1: Yeah, he did. I mean, it was a good race for those who didn't see it. It was a race that actually had two starts. The first one, we had Norris on pole, which was great. We had George Russell alongside him, then Kimi and Oscar. So, we were happy that Oscar was in fourth, followed by the Ferraris. So it looked like it was going to be a pretty good start, and it was a smooth start. Norris got away and with Antonelli and Russell following. It was good to see Liam Lawson getting a bit feisty with Max. It just shows that even though he got promoted to the Red Bull team, he wasn't going to give any quarter. They were bashing wheels on the first lap, which was great. And then, unfortunately, Max Verstappen, hometown hero, he just hit a little wet patch on the coming onto the start finish straight on lap one, went into the wall, and so he had a red flag, and we had to start again. And on the second start, Antonelli managed to muscle past Norris, as you say, Peter G, and build up a bit of a lead. Gasly was outstanding on a move on Russell. He just totally unexpected. Caught him napping. And he was up to third on the hard tyre, which he was the only one on hard tyre at that front end. So it was all looking pretty exciting. I thought that Oscar may have had a chance at that stage. But then Russell pitted the hard on lap 18. And they didn't leave Oscar out. They brought him in the next lap to cover off Russell, any undercut. And not only did they bring him in, but they stuffed up the pit stop. He was in there for 10 seconds, and they put him back on the half. I couldn't understand. I understand why they're trying to cover off Russell, but you would have thought you'd leave him out a bit longer. But anyway, that didn't happen, and that really could pay to anything he could do for the rest of the race. He was he struggled after that with pace. He got eaten up by the Ferraris. So that was the end of Oscar in terms of competing for a podium. Some great battles during the race between Lindblad and Gasly and Tsunoda. Those two teams, the Racing Bulls and Alpine, only 3 points difference in the Constructors' Championship. So they're fighting for every point, and there were some good battles, very, very good battles there. A little bit later on in the race, a bit of feistiness in the Ferrari camp. Leclerc was told to move over for Hamilton, but he didn't. He did, however, box a lap later. Poor old Lewis wasn't very happy. He reckons that one lap messed up their strategy, and he would have been
2: cost him a lot further ahead.
1: Yeah. So he was I've noticed that a lot with Lewis these days. He tends to be a bit feisty. He tends to bitch a bit about strategies, and I think he was probably right. If they'd let him get past a little bit quicker, he may have had a better shot. But on the other hand, they are both racing. They should be allowed to race. And Leclerc obviously was questioning why he should move over. So that was that. And then similar thing happened a little bit later with only six laps left. Without going through every single lap, we had Norris was leading. Then we had Russell being told to invert or move over so that Antonelli could get past. He did question it, and he wanted to know if Antonelli was actually going to go for the lead, or is this just favouritism? They were trying to defend against the Ferraris that were quickly catching up with them, but it sort of seemed to me a little bit unfair. They could have possibly let them race. If they'd let them race, the Ferraris would have caught up, possibly compromised Antonelli. So So they said to George, well, you know, they didn't say to him, but the inference was, let Kimmy go past, because we love Kimmy, and you can just play tail end Charlie and hold off the Ferrari. So that was a little bit, it was interesting. I think George is, you know, if mentally he's a little bit concerned about how he's going this season, this was just another issue that's going to, I think, play on his mind. Why did they make me move over? Am I now the number two? And I think it will be dawning on him that he probably now is the number two in the camp. And, you know, Norris went on to win, which was great for him. Antonelli came second, good for points for him. I do just want to mention one other thing, Peter G, because you know how I feel about Carlos Sainz. Amazing that he and Albon crashed into each other with only four laps to go. I mean, seriously, Williams need to take a long, hard look at themselves as to what's going on in that team. You know, with four laps to go, you're not in a really big position for massive points or anything, and the two of them crash into each other. I mean, it's ridiculous. Not 100%. I can't actually recall whose fault it was. It doesn't matter. You should never crash into your teammate. So, once again, good old Carlos, making the hairs on the back of my neck stand up every time I see him get in a race car. But, yeah, it was a great race to watch. Some good points for everyone, especially in the middle of the field. Bordoletto did well. He got in the points. I think he did, yeah. What did he get? Hülkenberg was in the points. He had a good drive. Fernando Alonso in the Aston Martin, he got points, which is great. They've had a lot of big upgrades, latest one in, with the Honda engine. So good to see them making a little bit of progress. Lance Stroll didn't finish, so Alonso seems to be... Really, you can look at Aston Martin as a one-driver team at this stage. I mean, as I said, I think Lance Stroll should fall on his sword, say to Daddy, give me some money and I'll go and play in another sport, racing yachts.
2: All right, we're now establishing a long list. We've got Sainz. Hey, we got Stroll. Anyway, we're going to Monza next week, home of the Grand Prix in
1: Mike. I like you, Peter G. I do like
2: exactly.
1: You, okay?
2: That's all right, as long as I don't get on that list. All right. So we're going to Monza next week, home of the Grand Prix in some people's eyes. What have we got to look for? Or the week after next, I'm sorry. What have we got to look forward to?
1: Well, we can have a bigger chat about that next week. One of the things that is going to be really important, very different to Zandvoort, is the use of the powertrains and the engine electric power deployment. Monza is going to be, whereas Zandvoort, it wasn't even mentioned. If you watch the whole race, no one talked about deployment. No one talked about super clipping. It's not a track that happens. It will happen at Monza, so that's going to be interesting. Antonelli will be taking an engine penalty. Or a grid penalty because of engine parts. So they're putting on a new engine, which will mean he will probably get a 10-place grid penalty. It could be more, depending on what parts they actually put on there, because they're only allowed so many changes during the season, and if they exceed those, they get penalties, and the penalties can change depending on exactly how many parts they change. So we won't know that until we're a bit closer to the day. But that's going to open up the championship a bit more. I think the Mercedes runners will be the most powerful. I mean, McLaren have come good now. Obviously, we know Mercedes are good. So I think you'll find that Norris, hopefully Piastri and Russell will be up there. Ferrari may not be even though it's a home Grand Prix for them, they generally have had an issue with their powertrain this year. They just don't have as much power as the Mercedes. So unless they bring some engine upgrades, they're going to struggle with all these long straights and very, very, very fast corners. So it'll be great. I mean, it's and then it's actually a double header, Peter G, because then we go to the newest track, from one of the oldest to the newest, which is the Mad Ring in Madrid. First time we've raced there, street circuit. So, yeah, looking forward to the next 2 weeks.
2: Excellent, mate. 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Simon Furser, our Formula One expert. 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

0: 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Once again, the Retrovision text line 0429 913 913 is always available for your input. And Paul, we had a beauty there from Mark. I had forgotten about this, that regarding Sydney, he thought that was well said. But in 2018, the West Coast, they lost Nick Nat, Gaff and Shepherd. But they got over the line. The group found a way to do it. Funny things happen in football, don't they, Paul Persick?
1: Yeah, they certainly do. Good morning to you and to everybody. Thanks, Mark, for your text as well. And we've got some news as we get into Talking Waffle this morning, Peter. A grand final for 2026 has been officially locked in the WAFL, Sunday, September 20. So, Waffle fans, mark it down on your calendar. Sunday, September 20 at Optus Stadium for the Big Decider. Tickets go on sale on September 1 via Ticketmaster, so you do not want to miss out on the opportunity for the Decider, which is going to look a little bit different this year, Peter. WA Football has reported that the grand final will begin at 1:10pm this year rather than the usual 3:20. And that will also mean, with the reserve starting in the morning as usual, the Waffle Colts grand final will be the last grand final of the day, and that will begin at 4:40. So it'll be a day-night clash to end a massive grand final day. So a big move by WA Football, but I reckon it's a good move. And with tickets being slashed for $15 family and $10 for general admission, I think it's great that WA Football have taken the feedback from last year on board and have reacted promptly to it. And hopefully it'll be a great crowd, better than the 23,000 that we had last year for the Decider between South Fremantle and East Perth. So a job well done by WA Football for reacting promptly, and hoping that we get a bigger attendance come grand final day at Optus Stadium on September 20.
0: Yeah, good news, although I must admit I prefer the Leaderville Festival-style grand final day where they shut down the streets, open up the restaurants, play at what was Leaderville Oval, I don't know what they call it now, Sullivan Logistics or something like
1: Sullivan
0: that.
1: Sullivan Logistics Stadium.
0: I'm a little bit of a sentimentalist in that regard because I find Optus is just that little bit empty for the Waffle because, you know, South Fremantle and East Perth, you couldn't have got a better game than that one. There's only 20-odd thousand, as you say. Let's hope everyone gets to the cause and gets out there. It'll be great. Okay, what took place, mate? There was, there's actually been a bit of big news. You've lost an in at the Falcons. What happened there?
1: Yeah, Paul Sanzoni resigned on a Thursday night after the training session before their last round against Perth. There's been a lot of conjecture on the circumstances about how he resigned. Some say that he resigned on his own accord, but a lot of reports are saying that there was a bit of a communication breakdown with the senior players, and that unfortunately led Sanzoni to go to the exit door. So really, he was pushed out as a result, and I'm really disappointed in that. And, you know, when you've got a strong family linked to your coach, it's regarded as a bit of an insult. And so that's what I took on as an insult to a great coach. I thought he was going to be the man to go forward as far as West Perth is concerned, because they've got a good list of young talent that's blossoming into some fine young players that will look to, you know, give West Perth a bit of a leg up in 2027, because, you know, they've unearthed some good young players in the likes of Harvey Sportengo, who ended the season in great style, kicking, you know, on average 2 goals per game in the final 5 weeks of the season after he made his debut. So, yeah, I'm really disappointed in how West Perth have handled it. You know, I'm sure Paul Sanzoni would feel the same thing. Hopefully he does take on another opportunity at Waffle level. He's got great footy IQ. He's got tremendous experience at multiple clubs, including an assistant to Billy Monaghan when East Fremantle won their premiership in 2023. So as far as West Perth is concerned, they've got to look for a new coach, and they've got to look for somebody that can take West Perth back up the ladder.
0: Yeah, well, doesn't augur well if the senior players are calling the shots, because probably they sounds like they're a little bit peeved at the fact that young players were getting a crack. But when you're that far down the bottom of the ladder, what are you going to do? Well, stick with the old guys?
1: Well, it's ironic.
0: Bring in some fresh blood.
1: Well, it's ironic, Peter, because a lot of the old guys have left the club. They've retired. You know, Aaron Black, Shane Nelson, the Rotham boys, and I'm sensing more could go during the off-season. Yep. Maybe about 3 or 4 more senior players may go before 2027 begins. So the winds of change have been circling around Joondalup for quite some time.
0: So that fifth place, the highly sought-after fifth place, ended up going to East Perth. Subiaco West Coast just couldn't get there on percentage. That really led for an exciting end to the season, the home and away season at least.
1: It certainly did, Peter. The close battle for fifth place. Two teams were going to be in and two teams were going to be heartbroken. There was no doubt about that. And Subiaco, they finished off the year on a high, but not high enough. Mm-hmm. They needed to win by 7 goals and East Perth somehow got to within that 7-goal threshold. They lost the game by 35 points, but they just stayed in the five on percentage. Yep. But Subiaco, they've got a lot to be proud of in 2026. They've got a lot of good players that have blossomed in this last 6 months of football. Greg Clark, co-captain, led from the front. Stefan Gyro, magnificent. There was a lot of talk that he could leave the club at the beginning of this year, but he stayed around and played some great football. Jack Petricelli with 3 goals in his 50th game, along with Jack Mayo and Ryan Borchette, who each bagged 3 as well. East Perth, they weren't really in it at all for much of that contest. They were held to 1-5 in the first half, while Subiaco kicked 10-4. I mean, Hamish Brayshaw in his first game back since round 9, he got into it in the last quarter with 22. And Seb Kuek, he was very unlucky not to be in the grand final side, but he took some great marks inside forward 50, and he too was a real catalyst for East Perth to lift into the five. So Subiaco, they finished the year off on a high, but it's bittersweet as they were all dressed up but with nowhere to go because they didn't make the five.
0: And West Coast got absolutely trounced by Claremont. Claremont showing the competition just how strong they are. West Coast, probably one of their best performances in a home and away season for quite some time. But ultimately, Claremont just reigned supreme in that clash.
1: Well, I disagree to the point that it was a trouncing. It wasn't really a trouncing because West Coast did get in front in the last quarter. They got in front by 3 points, and then Claremont kicked the last 6 goals in a huge late-game burst to prevent West Coast from getting into the five. And it was down to Kieran Gowdy up forward who kicked 5 goals. And if you leave him there as a tall forward, he's going to kick those bags every day of the week. So I reckon Ash Prescott will have a look at that lineup and see what they have in store for Perth in the qualifying final this Saturday. With Gowdy as a tall forward, he could be matched up on Charlie Dean. That could be one hell of a battle. But you got your midfield weapons in Alvarez and Elliott all racking up disposals. We must keep in mind, though, Rogers did not play in that game on Saturday, so they might be resting him up for the qualifying final. The two young guns that stood out last week again were fantastic. George Gale and Heath Melody, the Lark medalist from the Under-18s Championship and All-Australian captain as well. He's got some great talent on him. He kicked an amazing goal during the game, and he laid down 10 tackles and 34 disposals in only his second league game. Question is now, is he going to be back for the league final or the Colts final as well? Because Claremont, if you remember, have got the qualifying final against South Fremantle on the same day. So, you know, do you think Claremont's coaching staff would say, league coaching staff would say, would be Heath Melody is mine, in the words of the coaching staff at Claremont for the league side? Or would the Colts say, he's got priority with us and we want that fourth straight premiership in the Colts? But I would suggest that I think both Melody and Gale, and I'm going to stick my neck out here, will be in that league side for the qualifying final against Perth. I reckon they've got some big fish to fry.
0: Yeah, fair call. And I mean, call me old-fashioned, but I think league would prevail over Colts in my eyes. South Fremantle, the sleepers, sitting in fourth place. That was an upset over the weekend.
1: Yeah, but they did what they had to do. And I had a sense that they would get the job done in the end against Peel Thunder. Peel Thunder, they're still without one or two of their best 10 players, including Corey Tregenza, who was still missing from the Peel Thunder squad. He's been missing for a couple of weeks. Jeremy Sharp was well held. He only had the 7 disposals. But I reckon the two straight losses would be a bit of a wake-up call for Peel Thunder, and it would serve as a good blessing because they've got the week off. They've got the second semi-final coming up against either Claremont or Perth in 2 weeks' time. But South Fremantle, they've hit form just at the right time. When they lost to East Perth for the second time this year back in round 18, it looked as though all seemed lost. But two good wins against East Fremantle and Peel Thunder to finish off really was a good sign that South Fremantle are just getting back into their trademark premiership form at the right time, and especially when you've got the likes of Blechenden, Florenka, Pearson racking up a lot of possessions in midfield. Parker bringing that midfield spark back to the Bulldogs. Gee, he's electrifying wherever he goes. He makes the Bulldogs midfield grow 10 feet taller, does Matty Parker. And to add, when you've got a very stingy back line led by captain Chad Pearson and a strong forward in Trey Rusko who bagged 5 goals, you're really in some fine form. And they're hitting back at the right time. In their last 6 games, they only lost 2, but they really had to do what they had to do. And to earn a home elimination final is a real bonus for Craig White's boys. And given how close the five has been, anything's possible. I'd say the side from the elimination final that wins that game is in with a real chance of winning the premiership because it's such a close competition.
0: Yeah, no doubt about that. So do the other European travellers back for South Fremantle?
1: Yeah, they've been back for quite a while, but Noah Stromer, right. Sadly, he's out for the rest of the season because he suffered an ankle injury a week or two ago, so he won't play again this season. Rusko, of course, he kicked 5 goals. He'll be a key part in South Fremantle's finals campaign.
0: Oh, well, there you go. They just got back in time. Yeah, no, I tell you what, I wouldn't be... I think you're right, South Fremantle off at your own peril looking at things. So who did coach West Perth in the that final game?
1: It was Paul Sanzoni, of course.
0: He announced his resignation. He resigned, but he continued to coach.
1: Yeah, that was his last game. And, of course, with West Perth, it was a day of farewells, wasn't it? With Sanzoni going, Aaron Black after 300 games, Shane Nelson after 275. But they just could not pull off the dream farewell. But the way the game was going, had that game been played for another 5 minutes, West Perth would have won the game because they were coming in home like a wet sail. Perth weren't looking as convincing as they usually would be. You know, I thought Perth were going to, you know, wipe the floor with West Perth given what had been going on during the week and with Perth having to play for the double chance. But they just held on with the likes of Constable, Harding and Parfitt going guns blazing. Noah Cashart also playing well with 26. And the goals being led by Jesse Glass-McCaskey, who spent a few weeks in reserves but rarely dropped his head. Perth obviously went on to a thrilling 5-point win. Great contest in front of just over 2,000, the best crowd at Joondalup for quite a while. And Perth, they get the double chance. First time they've been in the top three since 1997, but they've got plenty of work to do heading into that qualifying final on Saturday.
0: Yep, so it's Revo Fitness Stadium. It's 2:10, and we have Claremont v Perth on Saturday, so that's a great one to look forward to. And what about the Sunday clash? As you say, it's a repeat of last year's grand final. Frio Community Bank Oval, 2:10 p.m. The Bulldogs versus the Royals. That will be a hoot of a game.
1: I tell you what, both finals are going to be absolute barnstormers. And for those that are wanting to get down to the ground this weekend. You do not want to miss it. And the forecast is looking rather good. 21 degrees and partly cloudy on Saturday and Sunday. Beautiful. A chef's kiss. Mwah. Sunny and 25 degrees. It is perfect weather for finals football. I'll give you my tips tomorrow when I'm on with Declan Kelly. So you do not want to miss that. Talking Waffle tomorrow. Bring on the finals. September is coming at you thick and fast.
0: Good on you, Paul. Thanks for the wrap, the waffle wrap. As he says, tomorrow, far more in depth with Declan, the boss, Kelly, and Paul Persick. We're going to take a break. When we come back, it's the Brownlow medalist from 1985. Woof, we've got a lot to talk about. All Australian squads, coaches appointed left, right and centre, players up for trade here, there and everywhere, and of course the wild card round this weekend. Stick around, let's take a sponsors break.
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3: Hello there, I'm Sean Bindley. The federal government is being urged to act on technology being used to spread potentially dangerous health information. Deep fake content online can impersonate health professionals, encouraging people to abandon clinical therapies. Australian Medical Association Vice President Julian Raitt says regulations currently don't allow for the removal of these videos online.
4: So we'd like to see strong transparency requirements and effective safeguards so that harmful information can be removed in a timely fashion.
3: Victorian Premier Ben Carroll says he'll scrap the bells and whistles on the suburban rail loop to save $2 billion from the project's budget. Two underground station interchanges at Box Hill and Glen Waverley would be built above ground instead. A second station entrance at Clayton will be cut, along with pedestrian bridges in Burwood and Cheltenham. The Premier saying the changes will bring the total cost of Stage 1 down to $33 billion.
5: So the changes we are making are ensuring that they're common sense without all the bells and whistles. Overpasses, walkways, car parks, community grants are nice to haves, but they are not needed to build the orbital railway line.
3: To New South Wales, where sagging overhead wires have been blamed for major disruptions for train passengers on the North Shore line. Urgent repairs were needed at Chatswood, causing trains to be suspended between Gordon and Chatswood during the morning peak. Primary repairs have been completed, but trains are yet to resume. Disruptions also hit the T1 Western and T9 lines. Meanwhile, the state's opposition wants the government to halt any further works on converting part of Moore Park Golf Course, saying the coalition will restore the full 18 holes if it wins the state election. The government is reducing the size of the course to convert the land into green space for public use. Opposition leader Kelly Sloan says there are better ways to offer parkland to inner city residents.
6: The idea that this, you know, having to give up 18 holes will serve them better is a nonsense. Coming across that very busy highway is also problematic. There are choke points.
3: To Western Australia, where an 87-year-old grandfather has spent another night lost around the wheatbelt town of Wagen. James Ballantyne, who has dementia, failed to return home from a walk around the town on Saturday morning and hasn't been seen since. Mounted police, the air wing, drones and the SES are involved in the search. Acting Inspector Craig Worsley says there is a large area to search.
7: Jim's got a large family, so, yeah, it's not the best time for them, obviously. As long as we think there's places to search which are probable, we will continue the search.
3: And lab-grown meat is closer to reality following a discovery by Australian researchers. ANU's Lee Harrison has more.
8: Researchers from the University of Queensland say recycled cultivated meat waste has the ability to grow microalgae and, when fed back into the system, has the ability to help grow new meat cells. Lead researcher Dr. Melanie Oi says the findings could not only reduce waste but cut production costs.
9: We can also use the algae to extract nutrients, which can then be added into the nutrient broth. So we have a circular system where the algae act as a life support system.
8: The university is now working with an Australian cultivated meat company to see if the technology can work on a large scale.
3: This is AIR National News. In rugby league, Broncos veteran Ben Hunt has shed light on Adam Reynolds' sudden retirement, revealing players only found out the news yesterday afternoon. The two-time premiership winner has been ruled out of Brisbane's last two games with injury, effectively bringing an end to his 323-game career. Hunt says the team are gutted for the skipper.
10: He wanted to get out there, and from what I'm gauging, most of the players are pretty disappointed too. We thought he deserved that send-off. You know, Renner hasn't given us a lot of details, but yeah, we're, you know, pretty disappointed that he's not going to be out there with us.
3: In AFL, Mark McVay will face the media for the first time today as Essendon coach. The Sydney assistant coach has signed a three-year deal at the Bombers, leaving the Swans immediately. He spoke to members on Bombers social media.
11: I'm overwhelmed with emotion. To be able to represent you, our supporters, our members, is a dream come true. I can't wait to get started. I can't wait to meet you all. And over the next few weeks, hopefully we'll see our club continue to evolve and become what we know it all can be.
3: Geelong, the Western Bulldogs and Richmond are the three clubs left in the race for Zach Butters after the star midfielder told Port Adelaide he'd be returning to Victoria. And Gold Coast forward Ben King is set to return to Victoria as well after informing the Suns he'll explore his options as a free agent. King was named in the 46-man All-Australian squad and is expected to sign with the Hawks. Australian Independent Radio News.
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13: Got a truck breakdown for Mitchell Freeway northbound after Warwick Road through Dunn Craig. Left lane is closed by incident response and traffic is slow. Traffic lights are on flash. Kwinana Freeway and Russell Road intersection through Atwell. Mitchell Freeway and Kwinana Freeway southbound travelling okay. Kwinana Freeway, Mitchell Freeway northbound, busy Thomas Road and Warwick Road. Graham Farmer Freeway, Northbridge Tunnel, Tonkin Highway and Roe Highway all clear. 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
1: Perth's weather for your Tuesday morning. We're heading for a top of 21 degrees with an overnight minimum of 10. Partly cloudy with no rain in sight. Well, that's till tomorrow at least. We're expecting 35 millimetres of rain tomorrow and a top of 20. Thursday, showers and 17. And Friday, a nice end of the week. Partly cloudy and a top of 20. Right now in Perth at 8 past 10, it's 14.6 degrees.

0: Welcome back to the Sports Connection. Fabulous day today. Excellent talent. Thanks for the feedback so far on the Retrovision text line. And with us to discuss all things AFL, and man, do we have some stuff to discuss. All Australian teams, new coaches, Mad Mondays, looking for players, looking for new homes. It's all happening. 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Brad, what a week.
1: Yeah, g'day, Jay. G'day, Dancing Paul. It's great to be with you, and that's one of your favourite bands, wasn't it? Dragon? So I'm sure. Nice little bit of interlude, musical interlude there by Paul. So, oh, mate, isn't it? Well, it never stops, footy, does it? It never sleeps, and doesn't matter if it's on or off the field, to be brutally honest.
0: Yeah, there's no two ways about that, Brad. Let's cut to the biggest news. Well, if it is the biggest news, it's hard to even work it out. But Essendon have a coach.
1: Yeah, it's been an interesting process. I'll say that. I think there was one thing that they made a mistake on right from the outset was, do you want James Hurd or you not want James Hurd? If you didn't want James Hurd, just say thanks but no thanks. And put him out of the running. Or if you do, well, you'd probably appoint him. But they didn't do that. And therefore, what you saw there was a cavalcade of potential candidates withdraw their applications, I would say. You know, you look at James Kelly, Corey Enright, just to name a couple of newbies. And then you had the likes of Ken Hinckley and John Longmire, who are thinking, well, is this a one-goer? You know, we're not sure here. You had Sheedy and a few of the old school pushing really hard for Hurdy to come back. And, yeah, but they wanted to do a worldwide search. And they went all over the place and they added names from time to time. And in the end, they found another person in bloke. So, yeah, it was an interesting one. Well done to Mark McVay. He's a terrific little bloke, Spike. But, yeah, I'm not sure he's going to get too much time to bed this down. He's just had his press conference not 15 minutes ago whilst you were on air. And look, he speaks very well. He's trying to unite a dysfunctional club right now. They can't get any lower. The only way is up. But I think there's still going to be quite an impasse between about 40% of the Essendon fans / membership who are happy with McVay and 60% who are unhappy.
0: Yeah, I agree with you, Brad. I think the proper way to have handled this was Welsh, being the president, should have got on the front foot before they even sacked Scott and gone to Sheedy, gone to Hurd, gone to the main players and said, look, James, you're not going to get the gig. You know, end of story. Yep. Like, don't start the media. Don't get on Channel 9 and have Eddie Maguire behind you and blah, blah, blah, blah, blah, blah, blah. I think he could have nipped it in the bud if they had no intention of giving it to him. But he obviously didn't.
1: Even if they did, after they'd already started that, I mean, they could have done that the next day. So I said, listen,
0: of course.
1: James, you are world-class for us, but it's not for you. And look, there's always those... you draw those parallels, you know, oh, he was a teammate of Andrew Walsh's, he's a shoe-in, etc. Now we get to the stage, which has been well documented along the way, that Spike McVay was in part of the winning party for Andrew Walsh. Yeah. And they're very best of friends.
0: And you know what? There's nothing wrong with that, too. You can have friends with you played footy.
1: But he should have excused himself. He should have excused himself from it, you know. No doubt about that. Exactly. I think you've got to go for independent. And then, of course, they make a recommendation and then ultimately the board signs off on it. But they didn't really do that. And look, Craig Vozzo, who you know, I think, a little bit, ex-Eagle and ex-CEO at Essendon, he was a driving force behind it all, and he was very much driving Jamie Graham. So I felt for Jamie Graham, who's an outstanding young man, and I can't say whether he's going to be a coach in the future because you just don't know. I mean, these jobs don't come up every day. And, of course, Marcus Davis, who was coming ex-Brisbane, now at Adelaide, also very good at what he does, I understand. But realistically, again,

0: without any malice. Were there either of them any chance of getting it? Not really. It was always going to come back to either Hurd or McVeigh in the end. But as I say, it's the other ones that went by the way that they won't know now because they thought it might have been a bit of a one-goer.
1: And then we go the other side of Melbourne to they whack in an interim coach, and the other poor buggers didn't get a look in because this bloke has done such a good job as an interim coach. I mean, picked himself.
0: Yeah. Yeah, he handled it really well, Josh Fraser. I mean, he came in and he didn't make any outlandish statements, didn't make out any outlandish ambitions. He was there for the right place, right time when Vossi vacated the building. And, look what he did. He still had the guts of the same squad. I mean, a few changes were made. I mean, just instant, for instance, the obvious ones are like George Hewitt couldn't get in when Vossi was there, but then as when Vossi left, he was straight back in and hasn't looked back. And there's been a few others along the way. So, and that's what happens when you gain confidence and momentum from winning. And now they find themselves in part of the wild card round. Don't get me started on that. But the bottom line is that they're there now. And there's quite a few getting on the bandwagon. And well done to Josh Fraser, well done to Carlton. But I'm still not buying. It's an extra game of money, or two games of money for the AFL. And when teams, and you can say it now because it's finalised, when teams like Melbourne, who were one game out of being in the top four, or top six, now are in the top seven, or finished in seventh, could get knocked out by the team that finished 10th, and lost 3.5 more games. Tell me how that works, if they have a good day. And likewise, the Bulldogs, to a lesser degree, there was only half a win between them and Collingwood, but one finishes eight. I mean, that's legit. That's why we had the eight. It was legitimate. The Dogs last year missed by one game. They won 14 games last year and missed. And, so it's perceived as not a failure, but, you're disappointed. But now that's not the case. So the teams that are actually finished seventh and eighth this week, which are Melbourne and the Bulldogs, have to win to hold seventh and eighth. It doesn't make sense. It's ridiculous. Put a lipstick on a pig. Still a pig.
1: Yeah. And if you add another layer to that, if you actually don't even give Carlton the win they got under Voss, they still would have made 10th.
0: Yeah, well, and the other thing is that people saying, you wouldn't have that storyline of, Carlton coming home. It's fantastic. Yeah, it's been terrific how well they've done and whatever. But how many times have you and I and Paul and the listeners seen the teams win 12 games in a row early in the year? Should we just give them a place in the finals? No, because the parameters are you've got to play the whole 23, 24 rounds. That's the idea, So I just don't get it, to be brutally honest. And anyway, it's here now. We have to live with it. And there's no doubt that there was a lot championing for Carlton versus Collingwood in part of it. Which most of us thought that, a lot of people out there thought Melbourne probably do the Dogs last week, and it would be Adelaide versus the Dogs in Adelaide this weekend. So it was turned on its head with a couple of results last weekend, and I'm glad it was because, I just don't think it's fair.
1: Yeah, no, I don't disagree with you, mate. Now we get on to another thing that I don't think is necessarily fair, and that's the 46 players in the All-Australian squad. Look, I know five blokes had some nocturnal pursuits which weren't overly fond, but that doesn't detract from their performance in all but the last game of the season. To me, if they're an All-Australian, they're an All-Australian. I don't remember character test being issued for All-Australian places.
0: Yeah, well, you're right, and it's ridiculous. A squad of 46, seriously? I mean, that's ridiculous. Yeah. So, you get to a stage where, only 23 can go in. They don't need that. I mean, you just announce the team, I mean, Fremantle, good on them. They're going to have five in it. They had eight in the squads. Five of them are going to be in it, et cetera. And those five that of the Sydney Swans boys, three of them were going to be in the 46. Possibly a couple of them even absolutely would have been in the team, Heaney being one, I'm sure. So but it's lucky from their point of view because it made the AFL delay by a week because of the fact that these guys had to be replaced. And then you get a guy like Logan Morris, who is in a group or clump of players who've kicked a lot of goals in the Coleman Medal, are vying for a spot in the forward six for the All-Australian team, and he's going and kicked eight. So he has to be in. I can't see him not being in, can you?
1: No, not after that performance. It's going to be very difficult. And now they've got... So they don't... I don't understand it. So Charlie Curnow doesn't have to be there. Why? Because he'll get asked a question about his teammates. Is that the story?
0: Yeah. Well, yeah, he's the Coleman medalist, so they award that tonight as well. But, yeah, that anybody involved with Sydney is just out of the building, you know, on extended leave, so to speak. So, as I say, but again, it's a very subjective question. And you know, my thoughts on Charlie, he might be the Coleman medalist, but he wouldn't be in my team, you know?
1: No.
0: I mean, I would gladly step around him, and you look at the guys that have been nominated in the squad who could easily fill it. Because I reckon they'd go with, as I say, it's just one part of the field, but you reckon there'd be three talls. I think that's generally the way they go. I would go, I'm happy with either Logan Morris or Jack Gunston at full forward pocket and Josh Tracy at centre-half forward. That would do me, but they're probably not going to do that. They're probably going to give it to Charlie Curnow because he made the All-Australian team out of the fact that he won the Coleman medal. But I also look at, as you do, he kicks a shedload of goals against all the crap teams. You know what I mean? So, I know if you're a millionaire, you're going to get in $100 bills or dollar coins, but you've got to also look at the quality of where you kicked them. And, you know, he did that a couple of years ago, remember? I think he kicked 20 against West Coast in two games and 20 against North Melbourne in two games. And then it's 40, you know? I think it's just it's an unbalanced ledger for mine.
1: Yep. And then, obviously, the news over here regarding the All-Australian squad is how Harley Reid didn't make it. I throw rocks at Harley reasonably frequently, but I'm actually, this is the one time I half think he has been a little bit hard done by.
0: Yeah, look, I thought he was going to get in only because Heaney was going out. You know,
1: yes.
0: I think he was going to make the 46. I don't think he was ever going to make the team. I think that's fair to say. But he was going. I understood he was going to be in the 46. Now, whether the fact that, you know, he obviously incurred a two-match suspension, which shouldn't really come into it anyway, because it's the last game of the year. You're right. I mean, you know, he probably would have been in the 46. I would have thought. But there's so many midfielders. It's just a logjam, isn't it? It's like a Melbourne Cup field when it gets to them. And then, of course, there's others like Sheasel who missed out. They'll always be unlucky. But who cares? I mean, the bottom line is you're not in the 46. I mean, it's ridiculous. Yeah, either in the team or you're not. Simple as that. And it's done a different way. And I've never held it in high regard because it's a different formula to the way it used to be. I mean, the only way you could get into an All-Australian team back in the day was, you know, to play state football or state of origin football,
1: which
0: unified VFL, Sandpool, Waffle, etc. And that's where the basis of it came from. So, but now we've got a national competition at the AFL level since 1990. They've introduced this, and it's essentially about, you know, who the best ruckmans are, who the best midfielders are. When they slot a few midfielders around, whether it's on a wing or a high half forward sometimes, you know. I wouldn't be losing any sleep if I was Harley or anybody else that missed out, to be brutally honest, because I think, you know, it's just, I think it's largesse as far as I'm concerned.
1: What about Clayton Oliver? Now, it's a lovely redemption story, you'd have to say, from where he was to being in the squad. I didn't think he had that good a season, to be brutal.
0: No, again, it's not done on data, and that's the wrong way to do it, as far as I'm concerned. I mean, I think you need to trust your eye, you know, and sure, of course you have a little bit of a glance at, you know, numbers and all that sort of stuff, but he's an absolute butcher with the footy.
1: Exactly.
0: you know, clubs don't care. He can have it 40 times or 35 times a game. He ain't hurting you. You know what I mean?
1: Yeah.
0: So that's where it's got to come into play. And when you start to single them out between the best and the not too bad, is that they've got to kick goals. He don't kick goals. Yeah. You know, you see most of the gun midfielders now, you know, you look at your Bontempelli's, your Jordan Dawson's, your Isaac Rankin's, your Cozzy Pickett's, these type of players, and you know, who not only amass plenty of the ball, but they actually hit the scoreboard themselves. Not score assists, because I think that's bullish as well. Because you know, you can kick the ball in from full back, and your team scores a goal, and you get a goal assist. I mean, seriously, I mean, I think that it's easy to segregate the very, very good ones, the best ones, from the good to average ones.
1: Yeah. The other news that keeps circulating in this particular town is, I don't know how Brad McWalter does it. He's obviously got the best cheer squad running around, but, you know, he's got to be reappointed, got to be given two more years. One of our listeners here, Simon of the Waffle and Laughlane, he makes a great point. He goes, Brad McWalter and his cheer squad would have latched on to what the Eagles reserves were doing in the Waffle when it was Kai Horsley that's doing most of the improvement. Now the Rezzies or their team got kicked out, it's crickets. You don't hear a thing about that little accolade.
0: Yeah, Andrew McCoy, as you're speaking about, and I find it extraordinary as well. You know, I don't get it. But it's only self-interest is the greatest motivator. And there's so many in the West who want to get that exclusive, get access to Mini.
1: Yes.
0: Not Andrew. Mini.
1: No, Mini. Mini,
0: you know, or whatever. And so they continually look for the silver lining. And, I mean, they're even celebrating the other day Harley's having the most free kicks against in a year.
1: Yeah.
0: I mean, seriously. I mean, is this where it's got to? And, again, he's got support from Kane Corns, who pretty much is just a trumpet. The bottom line is, that's been paid to have opinions, and that's fine, and I don't mind anybody having an opinion. But to say that he got a pass mark for four wins, we know who they beat and who they didn't beat. Richmond beat them twice, and they're a car crash. I mean, it's just unbelievable. You know, how you look at it, or you should look at it, how many potentially should they have been able to win is more the question. And they probably had, I don't know, a dozen chances to beat the sides in the bottom eight who didn't make the 10, if you have a look at the results, and they came up with four. I mean, that's simply underwhelming, particularly after having won two games in 7 days early in the season. So, you know, it's just a crock. And if you have your cheerleaders and your PR guys, he's obviously an untouchable at the moment. He's Teflon with a lot of people. Ross Lyon's another one, or because he's got his mates in the media and all that who are either frightened of him or you know, laud him. You know, there's another one there. I mean, Kingsley's probably escaped you know, scrutiny, I would have thought. He's now cartwheeled most of his assistants out the door, so they're going to try and get better people around him, one would think. We know what's happened at Essendon. We know what's happened at North Melbourne and other clubs around the place. You know, obviously, Gold Coast Suns lost 10 in a row there at one stage. We're under a bit of pressure. Yeah, I mean, don't compare it to everyone else. Compare what they should have been able to do. And four wins is far, far, far away from what they're capable of doing if you want to swallow the pup they're selling.
1: Yeah, that's the one. Kimbo on the Retrovision text line. Pete and Brad, Jamie Graham should just be patient, because if the Eagles don't at least double their wins next year, he'll be coaching them. Brad?
0: You'd like to think so, that he'd get a look in. But, see, we've had a bit of a trouble, other than Woosha, you know, in recent times. You know, they revere everyone else's, you know, and what I mean by that is they look to the east. You know, they don't look in their own backyard. That's the other thing. So, you know, you got to be careful with that one. And that's why they've made so much problems in their recruiting as well. That's just an extension of your man from Laughlin's comments. Because, you know, I just want to give you another little nugget. Back in 2023, because anybody can pick Harley Reid and Dersma when you got number one pick. But the bottom line is, back in 2023, pick 30 belonged to the West Coast Eagle. Now, I'm not having a go at this young man because he didn't pick himself, right? So let's put that on the table. They went with Archer Reid, okay?
1: Yes.
0: Now, at the time, the older generation of recruiting officers and list managers, etc., at the West Coast Eagles, who were no longer there, wanted to go for a bloke who went at number 31 to Brisbane. His name was Logan Morris. But we're overridden. But we don't hear about these things. We don't read about these. No. They don't tell you about any of this. You know what I mean? So
1: yes,
0: yeah. It's a boys' club. and the board is, as we know, very, very wimpy. They just have lost their ruthlessness now, and it's been run by a few. And every time Andrew McWalter speaks, it's not to the players, it's not to the fans, it's not to anybody else. It's to Pike, Worsfold, and the board, and them only.
1: Yeah. You know, I've been trying to start this, but I'm not getting too much traction. But, you know, if you really want to improve Harley Reid, you really want to improve Dersma, I'd be on the phone to Nathan Buckley.
0: To be an assistant?
1: Nathan Buckley. Come in and coach.
0: There's plenty of people that you could certainly entertain to be coach. Yeah. What I'm looking at with this is that there's no doubt that Tasmania, the Devils, are only coming in now. They did what was required to be done. And they said to themselves, under Brendan Gale, who is the best development coach, manager in the country? Now, you and I probably have our own ideas, and all the listeners would have their own ideas, but pretty much in unison, the industry who revolve around that particular area said Nigel Lappin, who's been at Geelong for about 14 years with his premiership teammate, Chris Scott. Guess what? They went and got him.
1: They went and got him.
0: So they've got half a silly chance, haven't they? So now they've got to get the talent in the door, and they look like they've got it a little bit because their state BFL team has seemed to have gone pretty well this year. At least it looks like they've got a little bit to work with, and they're going to get more from the draft because we know the concessions. So they look like they have got everything in their favour to at least hit the ground running. Because I watched the West Coast Eagles today. I watched them in the pre-season. I watched them 18 months ago, and they're still making the same execution by hand or by foot decisions, mistakes every time. You know, on the weekend, that was the most inept wet weather performance I have seen from a team in a long, long time. Now, people can say, oh, we don't play in the wet a lot. Well, bad luck. You're going to Melbourne, and there's every chance you might be playing at the MCG or down at GMHBA, or you might go to Sydney or Adelaide where, guess what, there's no roofs. You don't play indoors, you play outdoors, and it could be raining. How many guys did you see the other day playing for the Eagles, going for a mark? The guy who used to coach you in the under-8s would say, wet weather, flat hands, so the ball doesn't go through your fingers and get over the back. How many times did that happen to the West Coast Eagles on the weekend? They Hawthorn run into an open goal. How many tackles did they miss? How many blokes slipped over because they professionally didn't want to get involved in bland tackles? How many missed targets with hands? How many got kicks charged down? Mate, it was just insipid. It was on another level. And fortunately for Brisbane, you know, if it had been fine with it, Hawthorn might have won by 150 points.
1: Yeah, you know? No doubt about that. Yeah.
0: And if they're improving, and that's all part of coaching. You've got to be able to send the boys out, like Bazo and a few of these and these other boys that will go out there who are going absolutely to do a gunfight with a pocket knife in at their will, you know, because no one's taught them anything and they're not getting taught anything. So I'm with you. I thought you were suggesting get Buckley in to become and be the development coach, but you're going over the top. That's fair enough. But what I would be doing, and they won't do this because they won't backtrack now, just on face value, what I see, Jared Schofield was doing a pretty darn good job. But he's now coaching Subiaco. But the fact that he's a threat to Andrew McWalter, he will never be considered to come back.
1: Yeah. Brad, on breaking news that, surprise, surprise, the West Coast Eagles are going to challenge Harley Reid's 2-match ban. You should have got probably 3 for being stupid. Anyway, that's by the by. We've got to take a break. When we come back, we'll talk about what should North Melbourne, Essendon, Richmond, West Coast, Gold Coast, Suns and Greater Western Sydney do whilst they're watching the beloved wildcard round. Let's take a break and we'll be back.
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0: We're back. 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You're listening to The Sports Connection, and you're listening to Brownlow medalist Brad Hardy as we're going through, well, the home and away season. Brad, we've stirred up a bit of a hornet's nest here. Graham, as in Jamie Graham, can go yodel. He didn't put himself in it 2 years ago when we were totally rock bottom. And now, after all the hard work is done, he can wait until the end of time, as far as I'm concerned. James from Toowoomba. Geez, you're a tough judge there, James. What do you reckon about that one?
1: Well, I think he did put himself in. I think he's been in for a couple of gigs.
0: Yeah, I thought so.
1: That's not quite right. Yeah, so again, it was really a case of it wasn't a Melbourne Cup field for the West Coast Eagle Shop either. And McAulter, who'd was runner-up to Uze, and that's not a great form line, Richmond, in the, being the man who won the day. And Jared Schofield was also a contender, was pretty much ushered out of the building shortly after, as I say, because, you know, the new coach spring comes in and wants to clear the decks, so to speak, and bring their own people. Well, yeah, I think clubs have got to be a little bit harder than that, particularly with newbies, you know, and you've got to go out and seek the best. And there's a lot out there, as you can see what other clubs are doing, including the GWS Giants, Montgomery, and a few of the others have been cleaned out. The three of them, they're gone. And there's going to be more around the country, because if you do want to get better in that soft cap place, which West Coast can afford to spend the tax and get the best people available, and so be it. That's the way they should be operating, get better people around.
0: And another one, insipid to say the least, yet the faithful still wake up on game day thinking to themselves, let's go and watch the Eagles. 50,000 of them, that is. Beggars belief.
1: Yeah, well, they've always had a, and good on them, good on them. They've good always had them. A full toad odds when it comes to membership, and they've had that in the Wings Club, I think it is, where people pay a premium each year just in case, you know, the Gianoli family don't want to be members again next year. Out they go, in comes a new one, but I don't know how often that's transient in regards to changing it. And good on them. And it's good that they're loyal. But it's 5 years in a row now, you know, two of McAulter, three with Simpson, that the Eagles have finished 16th or lower. Five in a row. So don't climb their river. You know, and I'll name names. Jamie, I don't dislike these guys. I reckon they're fat. Good on them. Jamie Graham, enough's enough. Not Jamie Graham, Jack Graham, enough's enough. Mm-hmm. What's that mean? Mm-hmm. Yeah. Played like an absolute, you know what, on the weekend, you know, but they all want to talk the talk, but none of them can walk the walk. And that's the hardest part. And you're asking me, I know you're about to anyway, what can they do? Well, teams all the way down from 11 down have got a 3 week window or 4 week window advantage, plus the season starts 2 weeks later next season, you know, because of the centenary test celebration at MCG. So they've got 5 extra weeks. So don't give them 100 days off, you know, between the end of season and the real season start. 100. Get them in there and get them improving and working on the basics of the game. Because the skill errors, as we said, that were there 18 months ago are still there today. So they need to do that. And the other thing you're going to have troubles with, all of the restricted free agents, all free agents, don't want to go there. No one wants to go there. They want to go to contenders. So all of those teams, now St Kilda spent an absolute river of money and it didn't work. You know, they spent outside what was necessary, you know, to try and get De Conning and Silvani and all of these sort of blokes. And what did it amount to? Nothing. So you've got to be careful. So you've got to be attractable. And all of those clubs from St Kilda all the way down, what have they got to sell to these restricted free agents and free agents that will make them want to come besides money? Not much.
0: Yeah. No, and that's what you have to do. And, okay, so let's just talk about something positive for a sec, and that is a coaching masterclass on the weekend, which was Western Bulldogs and, in particular, Luke Beveridge. The game plan he put on in place to defeat Melbourne. But what it did take is adherence to his instructions, but more to the point, execution of skill. Because they basically kicked around Gorn, right? That's how they played, pretty well won the game.
1: Yeah. Oh, look, you know, I'm unabashed and I'll put the guns on the table. As I said, you know, I'm an unabashed fan of his. You know, I hear there's always elements of, you know, people out in there. And I can use Kane Corn. He's the one, he's the trumpet, he's the one. He says that, you know, McCall's got a pass mark for 4 wins. Well, Beveridge has won 27 in the last 2 years. You know, and finished 9th and 8th respectively. Yeah, and had to deal with injuries and the like. Okay, and at least he's won a flag and he's been the final 8 times. They're going in the finals under his tutelage now, and he wants to get rid of him. But you want to keep McCall? He's won 5 games out of 2 in 2 years. I mean, it beggars belief. It really does. But he knows where his team's at. We know where the club's at. They're middle of the road. They're not top at this point in time. They get Darcy back and a couple of others through the door next year, which they're hopeful of doing. Yeah, they might be, you know, certainly figuring to be top 4, top 6, but not at the moment. But you can only work with what you've got. And over the last 10 weeks, you've seen that team, not the list, the team has been restructured and rewired, where it's often not had English, not or Bontempelli, or Bailey Dale, or Bailey Wynn, or whatever. But he's found a way to get these young blokes who are still learning to play different roles. And even last week, as you say, Max Gorn, who doesn't struggle against Max Gorn in the ruck? He put Lobb in there and he used Gardner. Now, Gardner's strictly a defender as a rule, but he just wanted someone who would compete, and it worked out for him. So, yeah, well done to them.
0: Yeah, no, well done to them, most definitely. Right about, okay, North Melbourne, pass, fail.
1: No, I think they're borderline. You know, they're neither there or not for me. I mean, there was an insipid effort last on Sunday against the Swans. You know, I thought, you know, everybody thought it was a huge scalp getting the Bulldogs a couple of weeks ago. But, you know, again, North Melbourne, Port Adelaide, West Coast, Richmond, Essendon and St Kilda pretty much played each other twice. And around each other, because that's the way it's structured. Top 6, middle 6, bottom 6. So, yeah, it was an improvement in terms of wins, but again, they never really looked like taking anybody who was much better than them, you know, and still got a lot of work to do. And I think that their captain, Larky, I don't believe in that sort of stuff, but clearly just wasn't the player he was this year after accepting the captaincy, whether he was trying to concentrate on too much else or everyone else instead of himself or whatever, that didn't work out. They did have some handy players. Look, Wardlaw's the key to them. He's the liberatore 5 years ago for the Bulldogs because he's just got so much go. And, you know, he sets the tone of how the team should play. But unfortunately, soft tissue injuries are getting him at the moment. It's such a young man. But hopefully they're able to do that. But again, how can they get anybody? They're not in for Butters. They're not in for Ben King. They're not in for Lockie Neal. They're not in for these sort of blokes who are coming out. You know, they don't want to go there. Because they go anywhere, they'll get be rich. But they want to contend. And North Melbourne sitting at 14, just under Gold Coast 13, nobody wants to go there.
0: Yeah. Port Adelaide, how do you sum up their season?
1: Yeah, I mean, Josh Carr's been cut a bit of slack because they had a lot of injuries. I think that's fair to say. And you've got to have your best players. Didn't have Rosie out there for a good part of it, as we know, and, you know, intermittently. But again, you know, and this is what happens when you've got people who don't understand the game, who want to trumpet things. You know, at the start of the year, their chairman, David Koch, oh, well, you've got a new coach going in. Ken Hinckley's going out. Do you expect to play finals? Oh, finals are non-negotiable.
0: Non-negotiable, yeah.
1: Non-negotiable or what? You sack Josh Carr? No, you don't, because it's his first year, and he seems to be doing a pretty good job. But they just haven't had the personnel to carry it out. So he gets a little bit of slack there, a bit of a honeymoon period. But what about the chairman coming out and putting that pressure on him? If they don't make the 8, mate, what about you step down? See how often that comes out of their mouth then.
0: Yeah, you've been here long enough. You can. Good point. Greater Western Sydney. Now, they had more injuries than any other team.
1: Yeah, they did, but they've got to change. You know, and the Orange Tsunami is yesterday's play. You know what I mean?
2: Yes.
1: We understand what they try to do. They try to get numbers. They attack a lot from the back half. So teams work you out. So they try and block you in. And the name of the game these days is to block the ball inside your forward 54, 25 and keep it there. So the Orange Tsunami don't work if they're not able to have the ball in hand. The only chance they get is from kickings. And teams set up really, really well these days, whether it's a zone defence, team defence, man-on-man defence. You've got a few options to stop them from doing that. They haven't had Kelly, who's all class, but he's probably done, you know, with his hip. Whitfield is no longer the player that he once was. They didn't have Sam Taylor for a good majority after the State of Origin game. He's a star. But then you've got in-house fighting, and I've been telling you, talking to you and the boys all year, there's problem. There's trouble in Paradise. You know, we know Stringer's going now. Well, we knew that 2 months ago, didn't we? Hogan's not going to be there next year. We knew that 2 months ago. Because there's personality traits in amongst this group, whereas Grzywski was not going to sign if either of those two players were at the club. Now, he's 22. Hogan's 31, Stringer's 33. Well, it's an easy decision, isn't it?
2: Yes.
1: So not that a kid should be able to hold the gun to the head of the club, but it just makes sense. It just makes sense. Mm. And Cadman's come along beautifully. What an athlete he is. Wouldn't you like him up the front of your team, in a good team? Terry, me. He could be anything. So, but they had a wretched run. They have to change things. Yes, they did get Oliver in, and he got a fair bit of the ball. And, you know, they've got a couple of other class acts. Toby Green's going to Geelong, as we've been saying for a long, long time. It's a real reset year, summer, for the GWS Giants. And as I said, three of their assisting coaches have been emptied out, and they'll get three more in. But those three that come in have to help Adam Kingsley, because the Orange Tsunami no longer works.
0: Yeah, pretty obvious about that. Do you see a home for Stringer and or Hogan?
1: Their managers will try and manufacture something. I can tell you categorically that Hogan's name, I think, was mentioned in link to the Gold Coast. That will not happen. There's talk that maybe he goes to Collingwood, but how many can they get in the door down at Pyland? They've got to get Lachie Neal in. We know that. Side bottom goes out. That helps a little bit with that one. But they need a key forward, because I think McStay needs help, whether it's Jesse Hogan, or do they go for the Mercurial type? McCreary looks like he could be out, you know, for Tasmania, not next year, the year after. So do they want to try and give it to Stringer? I mean, he's enigmatic. He's not the most popular bloke in teams when he goes there, because that's his personality. We've all seen that. But you don't have to like everybody in your team, as long as you respect each other. That's all that matters. I don't care if you don't drink coffee with him or go out to dinner with him or whatever, but if you've got to respect each other once you cross the white line. That's the bottom line. He had over 100 shots of goal this year. Pretty good going.
0: Mm.
1: So in a good team,
0: better than if I had to choose moment, Stringer Hogan, I'd probably go Stringer. Yeah.
1: Yeah.
0: I think Stringer possibly has more currency just because he butters up each week, doesn't seem to get injured anymore. You know, Hogan's still very...
1: And the Hogan one's a difficult one, a delicate one, the bottom line. He had a sore finger, but, I'm a bit cynical when it comes to these sort of things, knowing the anecdotal evidence behind the scenes, what's going on, that, all's not as it appears, put it that way.
0: Yeah. Gold Coast Suns?
1: Yeah. Look, they probably made an unusually a rookie error by Hardwick, because the team that ran out and narrowly defeated Fremantle in that first final over your way last year, there was 10 different pretty much on a regular basis. I think they overshot the mark. I think they thought, right. And then they beat Geelong in round O, straight up, we're there. And they were going okay, weren't they? But wasn't sustainable. And, you know, I think they had issues with players like Jamara and McAndrew unsettling the group more than once. I think they had some injuries. I think they had players having their heads turned, like Ben King, Humphreys. You're always reading something negative about the Gold Coast, that this one wants to leave, this one wants to leave. You know, even it was even stringing towards, you know, Anderson and Rao. But you know, sometimes you can only believe half of what you hear and half of even less of what you read. You know what I mean? It's hard to manufacture the intensity to play football on the Gold Coast. That's the only thing I'll say. It's okay at training. It's okay on match day. But, mate, once they drive out of Carrara, they can go to the IGA or Woolworths or the service station and no one will know who they are. So you don't have that external pressure that I think is required living in WA or South Australia or in Melbourne, where if you don't play well and you don't win, there's plenty of people there to remind you and ask the question.
0: Well,
1: so what I'm saying is it's difficult for them to manufacture the intensity to get to where they want to go. So they've got to really smarten up over the summer, and they've got to go back, roll the sleeves up. They showed a little bit towards the end of the season, I thought. But, yeah, it's still a long climb back up. And Ben King, as we know, was going out the building pretty quickly. And he might have had tears and all of that sort of stuff. But, you know, take it to the bank. And he's obviously off to Hawthorn. They've got to get that deal done. They're happy to do that deal. And anybody who doesn't want to be there can go.
0: Yep. Well, obviously, the Raoul-Anderson saga will continue into this year because they're both up for grabs, aren't they, at the end of this coming season.
1: And there was a lot of rumour and innuendo about what was actually wrong, whether Damien Harwood was too hard on the group or because they're not used to it. You know, the youngsters today are wired differently to the old one. there's very little motivation by fear these days in any part of their life.
0: Yes.
1: You know what I mean? So when someone comes down hard on him and he's got a little bit of old school in him, as we know, it probably didn't land well. But the other thing is when you're setting standards and you're giving passes to people like West Coast do to Harley Reid on the field, I'm not talking about off the field, I'm talking on the field, where he can argue and wrestle and fight and carry on and everybody thinks it's okay. It's not. Because that's the example set as the standards you need to have. Well, they had that with McAndrew and Jamara and a few others who just thought they could do what they want when they want, and they may not have been pulled into gear. And the other players are saying, hang on a minute, you know, we're busting our boiler here, day in, day out, game in, game out, and these goats, whenever they transgress, you just let it slide. You know, you can't do that. That's why you have values and all of that sort of stuff. If you don't have that, you've got nothing.
0: Yep. Now we turn our attention to Richmond. Now, they don't seem to have any off-field dramas, but they're no bloody good on-field.
1: Yeah, a lot of injuries, and they'll cite that. But I'm with you. I can see McWalter mirroring Uzay. Uzay's a year in front of him.
0: Yes.
1: Basically gone, but they both had good go, particularly Richmond, at the draft. They decided that 2 years ago. That's the way they were going. West Coast decided they were going that way pretty much last year. So I'm with you. I still see, and now they've had a few of their senior-type players like Broad and Prestier, and a few of those have been fantastic Warriors, premiership players for them. Age has wearied them, and it's time to go. Okay. But they haven't schooled up the blokes they needed to in that period of time to replace them. And that gets down to coaching and development coaching. You've got to teach them because was there a worse game? There's probably one. Was there a worse game than West Coast versus Richmond at the MCG a month ago? Have you seen a worse game?
0: No, I haven't.
1: The skills were deplorable. Not only the kicking at goal, but just general field kicking, mistakes, fumbles, you name it. And there was another one that wasn't much better. It was St Kilda versus Richmond a couple of weeks later. Again, it was just that St Kilda made less horrible mistakes than Richmond did. So, they're in for butters. The only way they're in for butters is that they can pay him $4 million in the first year. He'll be rich, but is that what he wants?
0: No.
1: Do you want to play in a team that's probably as far away from its next premiership as West Coast or Essendon or Port Adelaide or North Melbourne? No, you don't. That's why, I know he's told Butters, he's told Collingwood, but they're not in the running. You know what I mean? But they'd hitched their wagon to Lockie Neal. I think it's a good thing for them anyway. And then they can keep blokes like Ben Allen and all that going forward. But, yeah, I mean, the only reason Butters would end up going to Richmond is the money. And that's when they can truckload it early. But you'll be rich. But will you be happy? You'll be rich wherever he goes. But surely you want to be in a contender, not in a team that's down in the bottom.
0: Yeah, I struggle to mount a case for them at the moment. And, I mean, and even off-field, like management-wise, they just don't seem to have the vision there at the moment.
1: I want to give them an out bet yesterday. That was the biggest beat-up of all time. They had their Monday drinks, which everyone goes, I'm mad Monday. Oh, you know, look what they did. They went an hour and a half out of town to a semi-rural pub. They booked the entire pub out. So it was only them. They were out in a semi-screened beer garden. It was a beautiful day for Melbourne, let me tell you.
0: Shirts off.
1: A few of the boys had their shirts off. They're having a few beers and having a little bit of kid fun, really, like you do on your school break when you're going, you're breaking up, or your cricket team or your netball team or whatever. Weren't hurting anybody. But people had stationed themselves from the media to hope and pray that they did something wrong. And the camera ready.
0: Yeah.
1: It's like going to the Warrnambool races in the winter with the jumps, hoping that one horse would crash and die. You know what I mean?
0: Yeah.
1: I don't get it. I don't get people's mentality. Those young blokes, they haven't set the world on fire. They're entitled to go and do that. They didn't hurt anybody. And good on the pub for coming out and saying these blokes were absolutely fantastic. Can't speak more highly of them. They basically took over the whole pub for the day, the afternoon.
0: Yep.
1: None of the locals cared. You know, they were happy with that. And nothing got broken. No one got hurt. Nothing happened. Yet we're trying to find something, you know, to call them out on. It's just ridiculous.
0: Call me old-fashioned, Brad, but Hammy Hill, Hilton Park, we always got our shirts off and had our teammates smack us across the backside with a hockey stick.
1: The world's gone mad. But it was, now. You know, it really
0: was breaking news, though. Bro.
1: I get it.
0: It was breaking news. You know, we break.
1: Oh, led the news services here too. This can't be right. Unfortunately, I was sitting on an armchair which had locked me in pretty much. Otherwise, it would have fallen off my chair.
0: All right, mate. I know you love wild card round. Let's just finish off with a selection. Who are you going with? Who is it? Collingwood v Western Bulldogs. I think I know who you're going to
1: get. Obviously my heart's with the Dogs. I think they can get it done. I think they're going well. I've hit a little bit of form in the last couple of weeks, and I think Collingwood a little banged up. No Pendlebury. Number four off the back.
0: Maynard.
1: Hasn't come up. He heard
0: Maynard.
1: Yeah, Maynard, etc. I think the Dogs can... if they can play the good inside game and keep Collingwood's scoring ability down, I think they can win that one. And I'm happy to go with Melbourne. I get the story. I get the love, the sweetheart story with Carlton and how well they're going. But you transfer that from Marvel to the MCG will be interesting. And let's face it, Melbourne have done pretty well there at the MCG, bar Hawthorn and Bulldogs in recent times. I think they've only lost the two, I think, or thereabouts. In that time. So, I can see them. They finished seventh for a reason. They nearly finished fourth. They nearly finished fifth. They nearly finished sixth. They end up finishing seventh. So, from that point of view, I'm happy to back in the seedings the way they stand.
0: Now, Brad, you've been absolutely tremendous with your vision and your time today, but I need you to do one last thing for me. I know you've got a bit of pull with the boss, Declan Kelly. I never knew he was a practical joker. I've been on 3 weeks holiday, the lovely coasts of Croatia. I come back and allegedly there's a dead possum in the roof. This joint smells to high heaven. Can you have a chat to Declan? His practical jokes need improvement, all right? Or he needs to put some surgical gloves on and get himself in the manhole.
1: If we could find a, an unfortunate dead seagull that might have felt it the wrong way or whatever. We would put it under the seat of Brownie's crown. I remember those crown cows that he's back. After a week, he was saying, jeez.
0: Anyway. Well, Declan sorted the out.
1: The Irishman, boys. That's the Irishman coming out of it. You know, they shouldn't be telling too many jokes, should they, the Irishman?
0: That's for sure, mate. Well, Brad, thanks again, mate. We'll talk next week. Thanks to Frankie Lee and
1: Frankie Lee,
0: Ross's Auctioned and Valuers. Good on you, Brad. Look after yourself, mate. Cheers.
1: See you, Bill.
0: Let's go to the news, Paul.
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3: Hello there. This is Michael Lynch. In our medical news today comes a call for high salary earners who don't have private hospital insurance to pay a higher Medicare levy. Jack Fenwick has the details.
4: Private Healthcare Australia has proposed doubling the Medicare levy surcharge for high-income earners without insurance to 3%. Insurers pitched the move as an alternative to the federal government's plan to slash age-based rebates, which they warn will force 3 million older Australians to pay significantly higher premiums. The industry group argues the higher penalty would provide the government $410 million a year in additional revenue and drive 380,000 people into private healthcare, relieving pressure on the public system without penalising seniors.
3: About a third of all scam reports and losses nationwide occur in New South Wales. Those scams in the first half of this year have resulted in losses reported by residents of $56.7 million. Fair Trading Minister Anuruk Shanthivong says anyone can become a scamming victim.
5: As scams become more sophisticated through different digital channels, there's never been a more important time just to check before you click.
3: Drugs with a street value of $1 million have been dropped into a northern Queensland prison by drone. Amy Drew has that story.
6: The drone was discovered on the grounds of Townsville Correctional Centre in May, along with a package allegedly containing methamphetamine, GBL and large quantities of prescription drugs, said to be worth more than $1 million. Syringes, a glass pipe, mobile phone and SIM card were also allegedly found. The 47-year-old man was apprehended following a joint investigation by corrective services and officers in Townsville and Bundaberg. He's facing 5 counts of supplying dangerous drugs, along with trafficking and dealing.
3: To our world news now, and 6 months after the United States declared war on Iran, the conflict continues, with US Treasury Secretary Scott Bessent warning the Islamic nation that Washington plans to crush it with new economic sanctions.
7: We are launching an economic onslaught against Iran's financial connections around the globe. Our objective is to sever every economic lifeline that sustains this tyrannical regime until Tehran stands alone.
3: Co-chairing his first meeting of the Coalition of the Willing Group of countries allied to Ukraine, UK Prime Minister Andy Burnham says Britain will continue to do what it's done since the start of this conflict, which is to provide support for Ukraine to defend itself. Burnham says Britain is not a fair-weather friend and that continued support for Kyiv is vital for European security. In other news, Anthony Albanese has assured the West Australian government there'll be no change to its GST arrangements with WA. Samples of creek water have found species of rainforest frogs in areas of Queensland never seen before. And the Bureau of Statistics says it's collected more than 10 million completed census forms. In their finance news, the All Ords is trading up 30 points at 93.46, and one Australian dollar is buying 71.56 US cents. This is AIR National News. Aussie wicketkeeper Alex Carey says he's confident Manus Labuschagne is close to a career-saving knock. After belting only 36 runs in 3 innings against Bangladesh, the Queenslander is in some doubt as to whether he'll be selected for October's touring squad to South Africa. But Carey says Labuschagne is brilliant at his best and he's not far away.
8: I don't think many batters found it easy out here, so, you know, he's working really hard. And the score is really close for him.
3: Thursday night's dead rubber between the Broncos and Storm will trial the NRL's kickoff change for the first time. The team conceding points will have the option to receive the ball rather than kicking off. to soccer, and a great start for new Chelsea manager Xabi Alonso, his side recording a 3-2 win against Fulham. That victory came after Cole Palmer booted the third goal for Chelsea early in the second half.
9: And he feeds Cole Palmer, and Palmer puts it in the net, and the flag has stayed down. There'll certainly be a check, but Cole Palmer finished it beautifully.
3: That call on Stan Sport. 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
11: A couple of trucks broken down on Mitchell Freeway, one at the southbound exit to Ocean Reef Road, Edgewater, blocking the left lane, and one northbound after Warwick Road, Duncraig, in the left emergency lane. Take care with the traffic lights on flash Kwinana Freeway and Russell Road intersection. Atwell Row Highway slows northbound through Kewdale at Tonkin Highway. 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Station sponsor. It's Paul, and that's the latest traffic on 91.3 Sport FM.
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21: That's weather for the rest of your Tuesday morning here in the west. We're expecting a top of 20 degrees with an overnight minimum of just 10. And the weather for the week ahead, tomorrow, showers increasing in a top of 20. Thursday, showers in a top of 17. And Friday, partly cloudy and a top of 20. Right now in Perth at 8 past 11, we're sitting on 19 degrees.

0: Joining me in the studio from the Western Australian Marathon Club committee member and about to run the Sydney Marathon, Anne-Marie O'Callaghan. How are you, Anne-Marie?
1: Yeah, good morning, Peter. Very well, thank you.
0: Excellent to have you here. Now, five sleeps, I think it is.
1: I think so.
0: Before you embark upon the Sydney Marathon on Sunday, 42 and a few kilometres and a few metres on top of that, 350-something?
1: 42.195 to be exact.
0: Oh, so I was going to make you run too far. Yes. 195 metres, that's easy, that bit. It's just the 42 kilometres.
1: 42 before.
0: You there. You, all right, so it's this Sunday. We know you've been training for it. We've talked about it in our catch-ups, but we're going to focus on race week final preparations. Not too many of our listeners have done marathons, but if you're thinking about it, or maybe you have done it, you might have been like me and ran a poor one as it ended up because you felt like you hit the wall. Maybe I did something wrong. So what are you going to focus on this week?
1: Well, it is interesting. Most people, you know, don't realise that you can actually go wrong in this two-week taper period, as we call it, where you steadily just back off the amount of volume and the intensity of, well, not so much the intensity, but definitely the volume and the number of runs you do in that two-week period. So you met one of my great running inspirations, Evan Colby, and he always, one of the things I remember him saying to me was, you're not going to get any faster in taper week or 2 weeks, but you can go a bit, make your run a bit slower by getting it a bit wrong. And it's a real balance juggling how much you back off that volume. So you don't want to just stop running altogether, but you don't want to overdo it either. So you really have to get that balance right to drop the amount of kilometres you run in that two-week period. But then, and you mentioned it as well to me just off air, really prioritise and concentrate on nutrition and sleep. They're really important. Still go for, you know, your three or four or so runs in the week. Lower the distance you cover. Mm-hmm. So my last weekend, my long run became a 14K run, which might sound long to some people, but compared to, you know, 28, 32 Ks, it's a doable distance.
0: It's a walk in the park, right? Yeah.
1: So you can end up getting it wrong, and whilst you might not gain time, you might go a bit slow. So you've got to balance the amount of nutrition you have. For me, I strip out all fibre. I'm starting to, you know, not consume fibre. I also adopt a little bit of a lower, you know, FODMAP sort of diet just to look after my gut because I can have a bit of a, you know, irritable gut.
0: Yep.
1: So I really want to make sure that that's not an issue on race day.
0: Good idea.
1: And prioritise, you know, maybe strip out a bit of gluten, strip out all those sugars that you get through, you know, high FODMAP foods.
0: Yep.
1: And really pare back, you know, I'd go on to a white sort of diet, which I avoid usually, white rice, white potatoes, white, you know, gluten, white bread, you know, so it's really soft, you know, fluffy bread with not much to it.
0: Yeah. Calories.
1: And calories, though. You know, I've got a bag of snakes in the car for straight after this.
0: Okay.
1: You know, so I'm kind of concentrating on really just getting up that store of carbohydrates. But you don't want to overdo it. So it's quite normal during this two-week taper period to maybe add a kilo of body weight. But that's because you're storing it. You want to have a store, a reserve. And we often associate taper with feeling really lethargic.
0: Okay.
1: Almost like you're going, oh, my gosh, I'm getting a cold. And it's very common, very normal sort of body reaction as you're backing off all of that intensity that your body goes into a little bit of a what's happening here mode. And we're all looking at our sports watches, making sure, you know, we don't go into what we call recovery, but we want to hit a, you know, it's a little bit of a unicorn Garmin comment. We want it to say peaking.
0: Okay.
1: We want our Garmin watch to tell us that we're reaching a little window that you want to get into where you're race ready.
0: All right. So in a professional, because you're an amateur marathoner, if you were a professional marathoner, would have you flown to Sydney earlier or just as you're planning to do it?
1: If I was travelling from overseas as a professional, yes. I think the advice would be get there earlier, get that jet lag period out of the

0: way, and, you know, really, you know, kind of accommodate yourself or get yourself accommodated to that time zone. We've got a 2-hour time zone, so at least it's not that big a difference. So going over Thursday for me will be okay. It will give me a chance to just, you know, stretch the legs, go for a bit of a shakeout jog, and, you know, work out where the best Italian restaurant is that I know I can get a basic, you know, easy gut kind of meal.
1: Yep.
0: And, but yeah, definitely if I was traveling from overseas or I knew I didn't travel very well, I would be going a little bit earlier.
1: I mean, your biggest thing is whether you sleep well that night versus, but then if I suppose if you don't, you could stay in bed the Friday or something like that. You're giving yourself time.
0: The night before, surprisingly, the sleep you get that night isn't as important as in the days before.
1: Okay, and of course, you said you put on weight, but of course, if you're storing carbohydrates, then naturally you store water with carbohydrates, and you want the water on marathon day anyway. So that's normally, I know with footballers, they can lose 5-6 kilos in a game, but it's not, you know, it's primarily water as they consume their carbohydrates.
0: Yeah, and I think getting the water balance right is also important. You can't just suddenly start to hydrate your body. So that's something that we, certainly at the Marathon Club, we're getting all of the people in our training programs to think about their hydration throughout the whole week across their training block, rather than, oh, golly, I've got my race in 5 days, I better start drinking, because our body needs to adapt, both to the carbohydrate load and to the hydrating. And there again, there's a bit of a balance around not overhydrating and therefore flushing out all of the some of the electrolytes in our body, the sodium, magnesium, potassium. So you don't just want to, you know, keep drinking water so that you're actually stripping some of those essential electrolytes that you really need on race day, especially when you hit, you know, 30Ks, as you said, that wall, that nightmare bit of a marathon where you really need to dip into all of your reserves.
1: What you're saying here, of course, is the benefits of belonging to a club like the WA Marathon Club, because when I was doing mine, I was relying on Fun Runner magazines or whatever the case may be, and, you know, I was self-taught, but you could just, well, A, you've done it before, but a person like myself that was doing their first, I could ask you or probably 100 others, right, that all done it, some doing multiple, and your coaches are setting this up for you.
0: Yeah, and I think for me, I suffer from cramps, leg cramps. That is one of the things that I really, really suffer from in endurance sports that I do. So it's really important for me, and I have approached so many people at the club who I know are even more experienced than me, like Phil Selfie that came in and spoke with us as well, who's done 80 marathons, and others who I know also get bad cramps, so that you can start to build up a bit of a, you know, dossier on, well, what are other people doing? And therefore you can tailor that and, you know, play around with that until it starts to look a bit better for you as well. But, yeah, there's always someone that's been there before, and I think that that is the wisdom that you can pick up at the club.
1: So we're speaking with Anne-Marie O'Callaghan. She's about to endure 42 kilometres and a few metres on top of that this coming Sunday in a race. So we know that no matter how well prepared you are, this event's going to hurt you.
0: Yeah, I do a lot of visualising, Peter, and I think it's a really important way to actually start to prepare yourself for when you get to those moments. So you know you're going to feel great at the start, and the skill is to actually hold back at the start and not get caught up in the energy and enthusiasm of that, you know, fresh legs feeling. And because you do eventually hit the period where you feel great in taper.
1: You do.
0: You know, you feel like you experienced it. You feel really ready and legs are ready to go. And so you hit the start. And, you know, you can be well below your ultimate goal race pace before you know it. Sydney's a little challenging in some other areas because of the hilly nature of the course. So I'm definitely starting to add that level of visualization into how I prepare. So I know, what am I going to do? Okay, when I hit that particular spot in the course, there's, you know, a bit of an incline. Steady up the incline, but you also got to be fairly steady going down. So it's a bit of a myth that you might just bolt because your quads are going to take it. And the quads may feel okay at first, especially as you go up and over the Sydney Harbour Bridge and then you come down. It's quite steep from what I've read and researched, and that's at 2 or 3 kilometres. If you do some damage to your quads there,
1: yep,
0: it's going to really bite you
1: at 30, 35. Yep.
0: So even though it's tempting to really power down those slopes, if you haven't done some of that in training, and even if you have, your quads still take a bit of a pounding. So I definitely visualise what I'm going to, where I'm going to be on the course at, you know, 21.
1: Okay.
0: Where I'm going to be heading into 28 to 30, and what am I going to do? How am I going to feeling? You know, be feeling. What do I need to do in terms of my mindset? What do I do in terms of posture? You know, because it's easy to start pounding your feet, lower the shoulders, really start slumping in, you know. And for me, I'll go to, you know, run it, don't fight it, you know, don't grind it, it's a run, to really lift my mental, you know, capacity out of that deep, dark hole that, you know, we all know we're going to go into at some point.
1: Right. Yep.
0: And hopefully my plan certainly is to hit 30, 32, feeling like I can then race it.
1: Okay. Yeah.
0: Because it's, as Evan said to us, it's very hard to race 42 kilometres. But my goal is to hit 30, which is around about when I get leg cramps and I can't finish the event off. So I finish it, but not feeling good.
1: Yep.
0: So that for me is one of my challenges. So I'll be concentrating on extra carbohydrates that I've certainly practiced with. So, you know, double strength carbohydrates, much more than, you know, most athletes or runners might be doing maybe at most 60 grams of carbs an hour. I'm really trying to get up to 80 or 90 grams of carbs an hour.
1: Okay.
0: And hoping that not just carbohydrates, but electrolytes as well, that's going to help with my legs.
1: Okay. Will you cycle the course or walk the, well, you won't walk the course. Will you drive the course when you, because you've not seen it per se?
0: I won't be doing that, but I'm certainly, there's a virtual fly through you can do online. So
1: I've got virtual everything now, right? Can you virtually feel the pain as well? No.
0: I want to know if I can virtually do the event as well.
1: Yeah.
0: But there's a virtual fly through. So that does give you a really good kind of
1: visualization.
0: Yeah, it really helps with that visualizing of the course. I've got a print out of the elevation of the course as well. And, you know, as much as you can going through the course in advance without actually either riding it or walking it or driving it is really important. Really important.
1: So the Sydney course, is it taking in a lot of the landmarks?
0: It does, because it's now, this is the second year that Sydney is a world major.
1: Yes.
0: So it was, there's always been the traditional 6 world majors. Sydney last year became the 7th world major. And that's therefore created the need. Well, you know, it's part of their pitch.
1: It's going to be a world major, throw in the... trinkets.
0: That's right. So it starts just north of Sydney Harbour Bridge, and Sydney Harbour Bridge is only closed 2 times a year, New Year's Eve and now for the marathon.
1: Wow.
0: So and Sydney, it's a very similar course to the 2000 Olympic course as well. So it's, you know, familiar with hosting a big event and putting in those big landmarks. So it does go over the bridge, you know, it goes through the rocks around Darling Harbour, mm-hmm. Pyrmont, back through Circular Quay, mm-hmm. through the city centre, and then it heads south and you eventually go around some of those green space landmarks, Centennial Park, past the SCG, Lady Macquarie's Chair, which I believe there's a nice short, sharp rise there, through the Botanic Gardens, and you kind of get teased as you sort of head a bit north but a bit east of the finish line out through the Botanic Gardens before you swing back and then go round towards the Opera House.
1: Oh, so you finish just around
0: just before the steps of the Opera House.
1: Which that is a sharp rise, by the way, at the Botanic Gardens there. And I know I've actually jogged through there. It's pretty hard.
0: I have jogged it a couple of times as well. So, yeah, I do recall a steep.
1: Humidity's likely to be around.
0: I have spoken with a friend who lives in Sydney, and she said, look, you might be lucky this year. We haven't had a lot of rain.
1: All right.
0: So therefore, the humidity is a little bit lower. So I checked this morning and compared Perth humidity, which was about 80% this morning. And what was it in Sydney? It was about 60-something.
1: Okay.
0: So, and the temperature's looking good. The conditions are looking good for Sunday.
1: Okay. Well, geez, you do some research. See, ladies and gentlemen, that's what you have to do if you're about to run a marathon. What about logistics? Will you have special water bottles?
0: Not on a big event like this. If you're running in, you know, doing the marathon in Perth or doing, you know, an event over, you know, in a smaller capacity,
1: yep.
0: you can accommodate that.
1: Yep.
0: But in a big event like Sydney Marathon, that's really, really challenging. So I'm now running with a small vest.
1: Oh, right. Okay.
0: So I can put my double strength, you know, carbohydrate electrolyte mix in some little bottles. I'm not a fan of carrying stuff and having lots of stuff on me, but just because of my knees, but my quads and everything that cramp up, I really do need to put that as a priority.
1: Right. So you'll be offloading that, though, as you go.
0: Yes. Yeah, it will get lighter as you go.
1: Right. So you're doing it while you feel good. You're running with anyone?
0: Yeah. So I'm actually going with Run Fun Travel. So that's Fran Seaton and Dave Cundy, and they have been organising marathon travel, accommodation and packages
1: for a
0: long time. In fact, Dave Cundy was the race director for the Sydney Marathon at the Olympics in 2000.
1: Okay.
0: So they're very experienced run travel agents.
1: Yep.
0: There's a number of them, but they also have a bit of a relationship with the WA Marathon Club as well. So Run Fun have been long-term sponsors over at Rottnest. So, yeah, I'm going with them for the first time. But we've got a rather large collection of members going across to Sydney as well.
1: Right. All runners or some are going as support?
0: Runners and supporters.
1: Okay.
0: But, yeah, those that are serious are going as runners, yes.
1: Fabulous. So how do you control your nerves?
0: Nerves can creep up on you too.
1: Mm.
0: You know, you can think
1: probably talking about it here doesn't help.
0: Yeah, you can think you're okay, and then suddenly you won't cope with something small, like you know, your husband moving your shoes that you've put in the right spot so you don't forget to pack them in your bag.
1: Yeah, okay.
0: And you can suddenly get rather irate, and you realise actually I'm overreacting here. It's nerves. So, getting your logistics right and handling your nerves. That's why I do the preparation in advance, because you can control what you can control, as you said. And for me, that is actually being somewhat organised, you know, having a look at what times, you know, that I need to leave to get the train to get to Crow's Nest to then do the short walk to my start line. There are all those sorts of things that can help. The other is I really look at the training I have done.
1: Yeah.
0: You know, and go back through the things I have done.
1: Yeah.
0: Because it's very easy to start to fall into a bit of negativity and allow the mind to go and do what it wants to do, which is protect you.
1: Yeah.
0: Our mind wants to protect us and think about, we're not going to do this. You don't really want to do this. You don't have to do this. Come on, you know, you can pull out any minute and your mind can really take over.
1: Sure can.
0: So, and that starts, you know, especially now. But it can also go right through to the start of the event, and it can really hit at key moments during the event. But nerves are good as well, I always say. Coming in here to talk with you, you know, I get excited and I'm a tad nervous, but you just got to...
1: It brings the best out in you, right.
0: So nerves are good. Nerves, you want to be nervous at the start. You want to know how, though, to make sure you're not then going to actually expend some energy through being over nervous.
1: Yep. Righto, we're speaking with Anne-Marie O'Callaghan. We're talking WA Marathon Club, in particular her sojourn over to Sydney to run the Sydney Marathon this coming Sunday. How many people do you think you'll be running with?
0: I think there's about 40,000.
1: Wow, that'll be a huge... that's the other thing, controlling the excitement from something like that. There's been some races this, weekend recently. We've got a couple of results. Let's go through those.
0: We had the Perth 32, which is always traditionally scheduled in the calendar to lead into the Perth Marathon because it's, you know, it's a challenging distance and it's a really good hit out prior to doing the Perth Marathon. And the Perth 32, I tell you what, I've actually only done it once, Peter, and I reckon there's a good reason for that. It's a
1: tough race.
0: It's a tough distance because pacing-wise it's not 21, but it's not 42. But look, we had a cracking day. We combine it with a 10-kilometre event as well. And in the women, we had great times for the 32-kilometre event with Shelley Smith taking out first place in a time of 2 hours and 17 minutes. Hot on the heels was Courtney Cook, 2 hours and 17 and 41, just a few seconds behind. And in third was Catherine Stockwell, 2 hours and 21 minutes. So they were our podium finishers for the females 32K event. In the men, we actually had a dead heat.
1: Get out of it.
0: We had a dead heat. They were actually training partners, well-known West Australian endurance runner Matt Damassi, 1 hour and 59 minutes and 20 seconds, and Nicholas John Arland, who is actually a Norwegian, who comes out to Perth often to race and train, and their mates.
1: And they crossed together.
0: They crossed together, 1 hour, 59 and 20 seconds.
1: Good on them.
0: And Lucas Coe, you know, kind of got, you know, or second or third, whichever you want to call him.
1: Got dragged along.
0: 2 hours and 2 minutes.
1: So they won quite convincingly, didn't they?
0: They did,
1: A couple of minutes up the sleeve.
0: And in the men's 10K, Drew Langford in time of 37 minutes, followed by Brian Nolan, 37 minutes and 35 seconds. And in third place for the men's 10K was Rami Jabba, 39 minutes. So again, pretty fast and closely fought. The women's 10K in first place was Jess Bird, 38 minutes. Emma Scully was second in a time of 40 minutes and 17 seconds and closely followed by Jolie Patterson, 40 minutes and 47 seconds. So close racing. And in the under 16s men's or boys, Oliver Richards was first in the 10K. Of course, we don't have 32K under 16 because they have to be 18. Time of 42 minutes. Jesse Malay, in a time of 45 minutes. And Noah Edlington, 47 minutes. They were the men's under 16 in the 10. And in the women's, Sophia Kosak, time of 49 minutes. Lucy Richards, 49 minutes. Very, very close there. And Talia Millwood was third, 52 minutes. So some really good times. Nice morning, perfect conditions.
1: Good on them. Congratulations to each and every one of them. Time has marched on. Anne-Marie, wish you all the best this coming Sunday. We look forward to hearing how you went in a couple of weeks' time. Good luck with everything, and thanks once again.
0: Thanks very much, Peter. Really appreciate it.
1: I feel like I'm almost on this journey with you.
0: You are.
1: I'm Team O'Callaghan. Let's see how we go. That's the WA Marathon Club. We'll be back shortly with Dem Panopoulos. Let's take a break.

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0: This is the sport.

0: Welcome back to the Sports Connection on this Tuesday morning here in Perth, Western Australia. It's been a busy show. We've gotten through a lot of information, but it doesn't end there. With us on the line, our Melbourne-based expert, both in AFL and cricket, Dem Panopoulos. How are you travelling, mate?
1: Not too bad. Good morning to yourself and the listeners. And, yeah, plenty going on.
0: Absolutely. Now, you're a Richmond supporter. What were those guys thinking? How dare they go to a country pub? How dare they take the whole facility over? How dare they go into a shielded place? How dare one of them take a shirt off? How dare them let someone hit them on the backside with a hockey stick? How terrible the behaviour of that Richmond Football Club. It's a culture problem, Dem.
1: It gets to this point, this time of the season every year where certain media members like to criticise those teams that have been quite poor throughout the year. It's the reporting on it feels like it's a bit predatory, honestly, on the back of, obviously, the disgrace that happened last week with the Sydney players. So, yeah, yes. I mean, it usually is a beat-up at this time of year for Mad Monday celebrations, but certainly someone recording a camera over a fence in a private place that's been booked out for the players and reporting that on a similar note as something so serious. Yeah, strange from the media as large, I think.
0: Yeah, no, it's an indictment. So, I mean, look, we've had the home and away. The season's over. Some clubs are in mothballs. There's been some, well, of the teams that are in mothballs, I'm struggling to say someone had a pass. I think they are all very disappointing. No one's improved amongst that crew, in my opinion. Well, how do you see it?
1: So I guess the bottom five particularly is what we're referring to probably. If you go from the bottom of the ladder, you're certainly not looking at many positives coming out of the season for various reasons. I guess you get up to a team like Port Adelaide, who finished 15th, and they were pretty valiant throughout the season. And obviously there's going to be quite a bit of change there. North Melbourne's finished 14th, and there's been a lot of talk about them. Have they improved? Have they not improved? Look, before the season, I thought they'd win 9 or 10 games. They won 9 games. It's resulted in 14th this particular season. They've taken strides forward in some areas. In some areas, you question the coaching, but the players love the coach. It's funny how I wrote something last week, this is AFL's version of AI, which is artificial intrigue. They've created something to try and create a finals atmosphere or whatever it might be. All it's done is separated the fact that there are 10 teams and then there are 6 teams below them. There's quite a gap between them, and then you've got the best teams in the comp and there's another gap. So they've fragmented the competition quite clearly. Those teams that have wound up early, that booked their best and fairest in April, going, we're not going to be much good this year. Let's book them for finals time. Let's go on Mad Monday and then have the off season to ourselves. Yeah, not much improvement, but certainly there's new coaches abound. There's pressure on a lot of coaches. It's going to be interesting to see how, particularly, I think Richmond and West Coast handle the off season.
0: Yeah, but I think it's even deeper than that. I mean, St Kilda, Greater Western Sydney, Gold Coast Suns all would have expected finals. Now, St Kilda were the only ones near the 10, but they had no hope anyway. So, I see them as having had poor seasons, and they don't look any better. Maybe St Kilda marginally better. Maybe. West Coast, yeah, okay, they won a few more games, but they're just... Oh, I don't know. They've got a lot of work to do. North Melbourne probably improved. Essendon, Richmond are basket cases in my eyes. I'm hoping you can shed some light on Richmond, some positives. I need some because Brad Hardy couldn't give me any. I can't see any. Can you add some?
1: I mean, when you look at these teams that are at the bottom of the ladder, they've been so poor. The positives that you look are very individualistic, like they're going to be performances or individuals that performed. The standout for Richmond, that it's Tim Taranto, and I think it's underrated with the fact that In fact, Richmond's so poor, and then you're highlighting a guy that's 27 or 28 years of age that's been around that you expect to do really well. If Richmond if Richmond won two or three more games, he'd be in the All-Australian squad, like that conversation. That's how good he was. But it's because he plays for such a bad team that that sort of happens. But they got games into Sam Grill. Patrick Retschko, they traded for pick 99 last year, and then he didn't miss a game after coming in round six. Cumming played half the season, which is good because he's had to go in for shoulder surgery. Lawler looked good. Kyan. And so they've got individual guys that have performed. The thing about Richmond is they're decimated by injury for their young star talent that they've been looking to build. And that's why next year looks like it's going to be another shocking year for Richmond unless they make these big free agency moves. So, yeah, I mean, it's not great for the Tigers. The leading goal scorer kicked 22 goals, which is just abhorrent when you look at it in that way. And for Essendon, look, they've changed the coach. A lot of change needs to happen with that list. The list turnover has to be massive. There's a lot of passengers, senior players just doing cardio out there. That's what it looked like at the back end of in the whole season, but the back end of the season, in that last quarter against Port, it took Merritt getting a goal to try and get them a win. And he's a bloke that's not even going to be there next year. So what does that say about the club? I don't know. But yeah, the Tigers and Essendon clearly were the bottom two teams in terms of feel as well. Like, it was just really poor.
0: Yeah, I mean, if I'm a free agent, why would I go to Richmond?
1: Yeah.
0: Money. I'm a free agent and I can get money anywhere, maybe not as much, but I'm going to be looked after no matter where I go if I'm a good one. But I want to go somewhere where I'm going to see something happen in at least a year. I can't even see that at Richmond at the moment, which is really, given they've hung on to older players who are still serviceable, but they haven't developed people around them, which I think it's a bit of an indictment on their coaching.
1: I think Uze is getting by at the moment and is getting a little bit of a pass at the moment, in general, because of the fact that these players have been injured, these young players. The 2024 draft class, 7 or 8 players were taken and 80% of games were missed of available games this year because of injury for those guys. And those are the guys that should have been playing all season. So that's where it goes, okay, you've had to play these guys that are between 22 and 26 who, quite frankly, Richmond's got maybe one or two players in that age range that look like they might have a future just as AFL depth, not even AFL, like, best 23 talent. So there's that gap to bridge, which I guess is why they're going to be throwing all this money. Now, I would be shocked if that money goes to Richmond, because why would you?
0: Yeah.
1: But as you're saying, like, why would you? Now, I think Richmond, this can all click pretty quickly once you get all these young guys playing together. Like, chemistry can build in a season or two amongst young talents.
0: Mm.
1: So I think there is upside there, but that's going to take a little bit of time. And sure, throw the money at Butters. If Butters joins Richmond, that's fantastic. I'd make him captain straight away, probably. And I think that would help set the standards. But I just don't see it. Kieran Briggs is joining, apparently, for a four-year deal, which I don't really like. But
0: really?
1: That's the talk. They're throwing the money at him to bridge the gap at the ruck stocks. But that's not the sort of player that really suits. So, I mean, I expect the Tigers to still be a bottom two, bottom three team next year. And yeah, the upside doesn't look like it's going to happen in the immediate future, which all that means really is that Uze looks like he might be warming the seat for someone to then, in 2 years' time, take the Tigers up a level once they've got games into these young guys, which is unfortunate, but I guess that's the reality of the situation at Tigerland.
0: Yeah, and that's why I make my comments. Why have someone warm the seat? You know, in a way, I admire North Melbourne getting Clarkson, because there's no doubt about Clarkson in terms of he's done it. Whether he's still got it, there's always a discussion, but he's done it. So therefore, whilst the kids are building, we've got a coach that knows where he's going. Uze really seems to be warming a seat. So if you want to attract the Butters, then you probably need someone who knows where they're going, don't you, to build together. But anyway, that's perhaps a discussion for another day. What other leftovers have Richmond got to send to West Coast Eagles this coming summer?
1: Yeah, I mean, Nathan Broad's already left, I suppose, so he can walk over to the Eagles if he wants. Yeah, I mean, McWalter himself is fits in that category as well, doesn't he?
0: Precisely. I'm telling the Eagles to pick up the phone and ring Nathan Buckley. Let's bite the bullet and get a new coach now.
1: Yeah. And look, I'm not the sort that goes after coaches at all. I really want to criticise, but I'm watching the back end of this season for West Coast. Like the last game against the Hawks, now they're not going to win, but you know, these are just small opportunities to show something. I don't need to see Elliot Yeo playing full-time midfield in the last month of the season. Jack Graham is going to have a function in there next year going forward. He doesn't need to do it in the back end of the year. What I don't need to see either is Willem Dersma either playing half-forward flank or key defence at times, getting stuck as a key defender, which he was. He was lined up on Mitch Lewis a couple of times against the Hawks. I don't need to see Marcus Herbert thrown forward in the last half instead of maybe giving a couple of just runs on the ball. Bo Allen could, you know, I've not been high on Bo Allen, but like he's the sort of guy that he's a dynamic, big body guy that you can throw into the midfield. Now, these are just weird decisions that were made when it doesn't matter, but that's the time where there's no harm in experimenting. And it's just a small part of the season that, you know, isn't going to have a huge effect on anything for the Eagles, but the fans are watching. Like, the fans are committed to the team. They're watching. So give them something, some hope to go for. Because I think there were times this season where the Eagles did show improvement. They showed, you know, they showed some tackling pressure. They showed some contested possession work. They showed, they were third for contested possession rate in the league. So they showed improvement in some areas. And then in the last 6 weeks, it feels like it was all undone by weird coaching decisions. Strange recruitment overall, so that's not McWalter's fault. But again, he looks like someone that's going to be under a heap of pressure going forward because ultimately it looks like he was doing things to try and save a job as opposed to try and showcase the future, which is what all the fans and all really the board would want to see.
0: Also, playing dry weather football in wet weather isn't very smart either. But, we digress. Right, the wild card round's on this weekend. Number one, were you a fan of wild card? How have you seen it pan out?
1: Yeah, I mean, I think I like the wild card as a consumer in terms of I'm glad there's footy on this weekend, the men's game with something on the line. So I'm not complaining from that sense. But as I said before, mentioning this whole idea of, like, the artificial intrigue, it didn't need to happen.
0: Yes.
1: Like, this doesn't matter. I mean, it's nice that these games are going to be well attended, but it's all a financial boost. That's the reason for this weekend. Make no mistake. Like, it's a couple of extra games to get money. So from that perspective, great. The AFL is going to succeed there. The actual jockeying for positions would have had more drama in it as it was with the top eight, with the Bulldogs
0: beating Melbourne for the eight,
1: and then, like, Collingwood. Yeah, like that. That had more because, what was it, 10th place finished 2.5 games clear of St Kilda. So it didn't really matter. In saying that, I'm a fan in terms of having the men's game on. Obviously, the women's footy starting. There's still other sports around. So to have two games is fine. And the two games, to be fair, look like they'll be well-contested, well-populated games. And I'm looking forward to seeing them because they're fascinating contests.
0: Fair enough. All right, now let's turn our attention to your other love and your other expertise, and that's in the game of cricket. And in particular, we're talking test match cricket, although I don't think we've seen any in the two games that have occurred so far.
1: Yeah, I mean, what do we expect from home test cricket in August, I suppose? I hope you were busy on the weekend. I was, so I didn't get to see any of the second test because it was over in a day and a half or whatever it was. I mean, it was strange. Strange in all forms, in all sorts of ways. But credit to Bangladesh. And obviously, they lost the second test by an innings. But in my eye, like, the discipline they showed with their bowling and the strides forward they've taken in, particularly the pace department. I mean, obviously, one player takes 7 wickets in an innings, but across the two tests, they were pretty consistent. They were pretty hitting their lines. You know, a couple of mistakes here and there. The fielding times wasn't great, but I think it was a good way for Australia to be shown that there's no reason to be complacent. And Australia is primed to be complacent in certain situations. It's just what they do. And that's what happens when you pick a bunch of old blokes to play. It's that they've been around for so long that they don't have the same level of commitment and passion and they're out on the field. Some of them do, but not all 11. And they can be contagious through the game. So I don't know, the test series, it was fine to watch. It was nice to see, you know, some of the personalities. I mean, I'm always going to watch Kerry O'Keefe being on the coverage, and his analysis and insight is always good. But, I mean, it felt a little bit jokey. People want to always mock the Big Bash. They want to mock white ball cricket. It feels like this could be mocked a little bit as well, because what do you mean an August test series against a team that you've refused to, you know, travel to go play against for 15 years and have postponed all sorts of matches against? And I guess the reason for such a negative opinion on all of that is simply because Australia didn't try anything with the test selection, with the way they approached the game, nothing. They just went with the same old, same old. Great, they brought in Renshaw for the second test. We've been calling for Renshaw to be there for 12 months. But ultimately, they're just going for largely the same players. And to what end? I don't know what they thought they were going to achieve. But the second test, winning by an innings, means nothing. It means nothing. The first test is what you need to learn from, and they tend to not learn from these things.
0: So what was the substantial difference between Australia in Test 1 versus Australia in Test 2? I mean, one personnel change, but he didn't have a great impact on the game anyway. So what was the difference? Was it just attitude?
1: Well, I mean, the conditions of the second test were far more suitable to the bowling aspect of things. You know, that side of things in Australia is quite strong there. I look at the second test and I go, now, this isn't necessarily a popular opinion or anything, but in my eyes, the real challenge is if you're facing these conditions that seem to be more suitable for bowling, which it was. I mean, none of the batting was particularly good except Cameron Green, which was the big positive out of the whole series. But
0: yes,
1: I think it is quite a... maybe weak is too strong, but I think it's a relatively weak move to look at the game of the second test and bowl. Like, if you're bowling first, you can bat first and really show that, all right, we're willing to learn, willing to take on challenging conditions. I think it's great that they won and they'll pat themselves on the back. But to take the game on and bat first and really try and fight your way through, show that Marnus can bat in these conditions, show that, you know, all these sorts of things. I just think Australia tries to find the easy way out at times because of results. So they elected to field first. I would have liked them to see them take on the challenge of batting first, seeing if Matt Renshaw is up to the level, seeing what Travis Head will do against the moving ball, which is 8 months' time in the Ashes, if they're going to keep him open in the batting, which I wouldn't, see what he does in those conditions. I want to see Marnus fight for his wicket and see if he can dig in. So in terms of that, I think the attitude was just, once they figured out they were bowling first, it was just smooth sailing from there because they knew that the conditions suit them. I've got no issue with Stark ripping through the opposition. I've got no issues with those sorts of things. I think the mentality of Australia, I don't think anything particularly changed, for better or for worse. But I think complacency is a huge issue within this team, and I think they rest on their laurels too much. And it's going to show up against South Africa in a month's time if they keep the same team, keep the same attitude, because ultimately we didn't really learn anything out of the test series against Bangladesh other than, yes, Cameron Green is the guy, obviously, especially over by Webster, and some of these guys just aren't up to the challenge, and we should have been blooding young players by now. So it's going to be interesting to see what they do in the next month and in the next 8 months before the Ashes.
0: So why didn't they bowl Cam Green? Is he not fit enough to bowl?
1: I think he's fit enough to bowl a few overs and stuff. I just don't think they had to. I don't think that many overs were bowled where they needed to necessarily. Yeah. And whatever opportunity they've got to not use Cam Green, especially in games like this, yeah, they do. Yeah. Particularly with his batting. But so I look at the toughest series that are going to come up over the next 8 months, and I go, Cam Green is going to be the fifth bowler. He has to be the fifth bowler. And I think the confidence he'll get from the batting really will impact the bowling. I really do think there's a correlation between those aspects for the all-rounders, someone like Cam Green particularly. But yeah, I mean, they didn't have to use him, and it was worth just giving Bo Webster the ball, because why else are you picking him, I suppose? Yeah. I mean, I just don't understand why he's in the team full stop. But yeah, I would say that's the issue more than any fitness concerns.
0: So if we have a look at performances, we be black and white about things. Green gets a tick, did his job, welcome return to form. Smith doesn't let you down, right? He's serviceable. The only batsman that hung in there in the first test wasn't bad in the second test. Stark does his job, can't do much better than he did. Cummins, serviceable performance with the ball, but he's the captain, he's not going to miss out. Nathan Lyons just does what he has to do. You know, I personally don't think he should be in the team, but you're not going to drop him after he still takes three wickets, albeit a spicy pitch. Carey's probably got enough legacy to hang in there for a while. Head, you say, shouldn't be opening, but you're not going to kick him out of the team.
1: No.
0: The rest of it's quite fluid, isn't it?
1: I mean, so Webster's spot is Hazelwood bowled well as well throughout the series. I mean, the first test, he took six.
0: Oh, yeah. Yeah, but yeah, he did. He did. He just breaks down too often, Dem.
1: Yeah, but I guess that's why they have Boland there as well. So you've got that little group amongst those. And then I agree. Nathan Lyons, I mean, I've agreed for 15 years that Nathan Lyons should be in the team, but particularly now. I mean, Marnus, all eyes are on Marnus, and it's great that they back him in or whatever, but, you know, he needs to start repaying the faith. Travis Head opened the, as we were saying, I mean, I think Travis Head should be in the middle order. And then, so there are two or three spots there that seem to have been locked away for ages, that maybe they give a test to someone else, and then Marnus comes back in. Or maybe they get, you know, they seldomly give opportunities. And who's the backup? At the moment, it's Inglis, who's 31 years old as well. I mean, in my eyes, as a quick run through, I think for the first Ashes test, I think it would be nice if you had guys like Renshaw opening, and then if you bring in over the next 15 tests, which are occurring in the next 8 months, Campbell Callaway could be in around the mark, Nathan McSweeney can be around that mark in Marnus's spot. You can have Inglis in the squad, that's fine. You can have Marnus in the squad, that's fine. But why not use this time to try and establish a top order where it's like, say, for instance, Renshaw, Callaway, McSweeney and Smith. There's some inexperience there, sure, but I think Renshaw is the guy that can hold things down, and you give other guys an opportunity. And then in the squad, I think you take Cooper Connolly across. I think you take Fergus O'Neill, who's been a star performer, that he deserves to be in the squad. I think you take, you know, Todd Murphy should be in and around, because at the moment he's just the young spinner that's around at the moment, right? But until Tanvir Sanger emerges or someone like that, those are the sorts of guys you should take around. You take Ollie Peak in the squad just to give him experience, or Jason Sanger as well. But there's so much cricket happening that these are the opportunities that you have to take if you're Australia. And that would be what I think would excite us all for the Ashes, and not just going for the same stuff. Because, as you said, there are spots up for grabs. Well, it's time for the selectors to realise they're up for grabs, not just sit down and think, all right, well, we're happy enough with the numbers. It's not a numbers game. It's a feel game.
0: Yep, it's going to be interesting to see what they do. You and I will be keeping an eye on it. Listeners, don't worry. We'll be keeping you in the loop as to what transpires. I'm tipping that they'll stick with the old and true, the tried and tested, but let's hope they surprise us and bring a bit of fresh blood as we move forward. Dem, thanks so much for your insight. Sorry for being so harsh on Richmond. It's been a few years coming. I've been very polite up until now, but I think you're at your lowest ebb. I know you'll fight on. You'll get by, but they've at least got a bit of a suntan after yesterday.
1: They absolutely do, and for you, go the Pies this week.
0: Good idea, mate. Appreciate it. Dem Panopoulos with us today on The Sports Connection. Thanks a lot, Dem. Listeners, thank you so much. It's been a big show. Paul will be chopping all this up, putting the highlights up on our podcast platform, sportfm.com.au. Thanks for listening, and we'll be back tomorrow, 9 till 12, with the boss, Declan Kelly. Bye for now.
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3: Hello there, this is Michael Lynch. The growth in artificial intelligence will be the focus of a key speech by the Prime Minister to business leaders tonight. More on that from federal politics reporter Nelson Scott.
4: The PM will address the Business Council's annual dinner, where he'll talk about the opportunities of AI, but will also argue tech companies must adhere to a social licence. Anthony Albanese's speech comes ahead of a national cabinet meeting on Wednesday. some jurisdictions are raising concerns about the proliferation of data centres and their insatiable energy requirements. Mr Albanese says the facilities should be located in areas that have minimal impact on the community and have strategies in place for the responsible use of energy and water.
3: The New South Wales government believes its new gambling reforms strike the right balance to reduce harm. Sean Bindley reports.
5: The reforms include a statewide exclusion register with mandatory facial recognition technology at the entry of gaming rooms. The changes would also ban gambling advertising on government and council-owned assets. Gaming Minister David Harris says he's been working with support services and the industry on the best ways forward.
6: We'll address the needs of those people who do experience harm to make our gaming rooms in New South Wales safer, more supervised, but also not become the nanny state and allow people to get on with the activities they do as entertainment.
3: Singer-actress Tina Arena says karma has caught up with her convicted rapist ex-husband, celebrity agent Ralph Carr, who's been sentenced to 6 years jail for his rape and sexual assault conviction. 58-year-old Arena, whose rise to musical stardom began as a member of television's Young Talent Time program, has described Carr's conviction as justice served. Victoria's Premier Ben Carroll says he'll scrap the bells and whistles on the suburban rail loop to save $2 billion from the project's budget. Two underground station interchanges at Box Hill and Glen Waverley will be built above ground instead. A second station entrance at Clayton will not eventuate, and nor will pedestrian bridges in Burwood and Cheltenham. Premier Carroll says the changes will reduce the total cost of Stage 1 to $33 billion.
7: So the changes we are making are ensuring that they're common sense without all the bells and whistles. Overpasses, walkways, car parks, community grants are nice to have, but they are not needed to build the orbital railway line.
3: The Singaporean government believes it's come up with a solution to the country's record low birth rate. Prime Minister Lawrence Wong has unveiled a financial package which offers parents more than $76,000 in support per child up to the age of 17. Mr Wong has also outlined details of expanded cash gifts, increased housing subsidies and extra parental leave to help combat the nation's rapidly ageing population. In air environment news, new research that shows the world's oceans are the warmest on record. The European Union's climate change monitor, Copernicus, says oceans outside the polar regions reached an average 21.1 degrees Celsius at the weekend. The Planet Watchdog says the record is consistent with long-term human-driven warming of the seas, which is set to worsen with the latest El Nino event in the Pacific Ocean. This is Air National News. Well, after breaking their eight-game losing streak, there's a buzz of positivity at West Tigers training. The Tigers disposed of heavyweights, the Sydney Roosters, in a game they were given virtually no hope of winning. Skipper Abi Kuriaso says the win has taken some pressure off the shoulders of their young squad.
8: We've got to take it for what it is, and it was a great performance by the boys. They all just showed up. Like I said, the attitude was all there, and it was all going to be between the ears for us. So, it's just one of those things you've got to celebrate.
3: The Gippsland pub, where Richmond players were filmed acting inappropriately in the wake of the Swan scandal, is supporting the Tigers players. The Garfield Hotel has put out a statement on social media saying the incident has been blown out of all proportion and the boys were fun to deal with and extremely respectful during Mad Monday celebrations. Former Collingwood Football Club captain Tony Shaw says the optics are terrible.
9: Just ridiculous, isn't it? To not know the occasion and what's going on and just total disrespect. Not everybody who plays league football is an intelligent person, and you add sort of, you know, either grog or anything to that, and it just doubles up the disrespect that's shown. I think the Richmond Club will come out with some sanctions.
3: Ahead of October's cricket test tour of South Africa, Greg Chappell is blaming Australia's batting woes on the fractured international cricket calendar. Australian Independent Radio News.
10: Sport FM traffic. You know, we've got a breakdown on Mitchell Freeway, the southbound exit to Graham Farmer Freeway, West Perth, with the left lane closed by incident response. A truck's broken down on the Mitchell northbound after Warwick Road, Duncraig, in the left emergency lane. Rolling okay on Quinana Freeway, southbound towards Millpoint Road, and it's eased now northbound on Roe Highway through Kewdale. For children, fighting cancer is one thing. 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
16: Weather for the rest of your Tuesday here in Perth. We're going to get to a top of 21 degrees with an overnight minimum of just 10. But the rain does return tomorrow. They will be expecting up to 35 millimetres of rain tomorrow and a top of 20. Thursday, showers and 17. And Friday, partly cloudy and a pleasant top of 20 degrees. Right now, it's 7 past 12. It's 19 degrees.
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0: Good evening and welcome to Waffle World here on this Monday evening. Great to have your company following round 20 finals. Football is upon us. It is set. We're going to preview all that's to come. We're going to talk the latest news. We'll review round 20 on the show tonight. And don't forget, you can have your say. Join the conversation on Waffle World, 9418-7700 to ring or text through to 0429-913-913. It's been a great home and away season. We hope the finals are just as good. Matt Grubelich here alongside award-winning journalist John Townsend and former West Perth president Brett Rapponi. Boys, good evening. Let's get to it.
1: G'day, Matt and Brett. I've got to give you a bouquet, Matt. I was took me an hour and a quarter to drive from civilization down to here. I was listening to you for most of it, and the phone kept ringing, so I had to keep going off. You know more about more sports than I've ever heard of. You were talking about English soccer, then rugby league, then cricket, as though you know

0: was clearly one of the great strengths of the club in your period there, and it led obviously to a premiership, but also a period where you were regularly successful. So I'll ask you about that as a bigger picture, but more specifically about what's going on there at the moment, where a coach has come in, and I'll make the comment now, and then you can respond to it. I think there's a complete disconnect at West Perth. We've seen 5 premiership players retire in the last week, maybe some more. I'm not sure if Keegan Knott's going to go on, and we know Keitel's been a discussion point for a while. So wait and see what happens with them. But the heart and soul of the playing group has gone out. It's going to be a very young group at the very least next year, which means that everyone has to be on the same page. Players, football department, coaching panel, board and management, that we're at the low ebb. We're rebuilding. You can't expect us to be pushing for a grand final. That's the first thing. A disconnect between management, board, playing staff and coaching panel. I heard during the week that Luke Meadows, the captain who hasn't been out there this year, approached Paul Sanzoni and suggested or said to him he should resign as a coach. Now, he may well have been doing that on just providing feedback from the playing group to a coach. And I'm sure that is. I'm sure that's not his point of view that he's putting across. You must quit. But when you've got a situation where the captain, on behalf of the players, is going to the coach and saying, your days are numbered, you know your club is in serious trouble. It has lost its focus. How are you going to get back to where you can be a competitive, respected and balanced football club?
1: Good afternoon, Matt. Good afternoon.
0: And welcome, Brett.
1: Good afternoon to our listeners. And John, you must have read my notes, because I knew you would come pretty hard, and I want to be very considered about what I say.
2: Hang on, Brett. Something's going on with your mic there. Yeah, plug it in. Oh, no, this is great. Great start to Waffle World. Let's get back to it. Someone's taking
0: his mic out. Was that all lost?
2: That was all lost for the most part. Listeners may have got something that was
0: Brett
2: a little
0: Rapone
2: bit mumbled.
0: Was walking on water then, too.
2: Yeah.
3: Sorry to our listeners who missed that, but I'll start again. Welcome to our listeners and to Matt and John. And to answer your question, working back the relationship that I had with Bill Monaghan as a senior coach, I mean, in many ways, Bill educated me about football, and then I would go and parrot the information back to the membership. In 2012, Bill was under a fair bit of pressure. The board were under a fair bit of pressure. The club had a couple of 100-point consecutive defeats from memory, and there was some discussion around whether Bill should be given another contract. I thought he should have, but it's just not my decision. It's a board decision. Some people fell out with that decision. We did re-sign Bill. Won a premiership in 13 and played again in 2015 and 2018. I think as boards and as presidents, you need to stay the course and have the courage of your convictions to stick to it. Of course, there are going to be times when you may need to change direction slightly. But West Perth over the last 2 years have perplexed me, and it's quite disappointing, because last year they thought Salisic wasn't the right guy. This year, you know, they'll say Paul resigned, and Paul did resign. But I don't think Paul necessarily had the confidence of senior people around the football club. For me, John, and this is what I wanted to say, and it's almost like you read my notes, it just seems the club, from board, management, players, are just not aligned. They are just not aligned. The players seem to have some views down there, and they had some views last year. And I might say some of these players had views on Bill Monaghan in 2018 when West Perth didn't re-sign him. I think that there needs to be a serious look at what's going on down there, but I'm not sure what's going to happen, John, going forward. It's a you say disconnect, I just say a serious misalignment between all parties, and they're not on the same page. And one thing's for sure, West Perth aren't going to get out of this unless they can all get on the same page, and I think that's going to take some time.
2: What do you mean when you say views? Could you give us a bit of insight into that, as to what their views may be?
3: It'd be interesting to get that from our listeners, because I don't want to sit here and tip a bucket on people. I didn't do that last year when Jason left, but it's pretty obvious to everyone out there that there is no alignment from board. The CEO's resigned. Yep. It's not related, but maybe it is. There were Zach Gordigan announced his retirement on Saturday night in the football club. There may be others. So we're coming into a low period. So maybe the CEO

0: I thought this is the time to get out. Joe McCarthy had done an excellent job with West Perth. I might say off field, the club's in the strongest position it's been in.
1: I mean, one of the pillars in a football club is the footy manager. I'm reading the comments from the president, Jim Cafiri, on Saturday morning. The football manager's position is untenable. I'm surprised he's still there today, if he is there today. And maybe he's seeing out the requirements. You've got to wind-ups and all those sort of things. But these are the quotes from the football manager, from the president on Saturday morning. If you looked at the 2022 success, we had a really strong football manager. We need to get better at some of the football department stuff. Now, if your football manager is still there today, I'm astounded after the clear lack of confidence in him. So clearly he won't be there next year. That's apparent. If your president's saying that about him in public, which is an opportunity to say something considered. Now, Clint Rudd's the football manager. I don't know him well. In fact, I don't know him at all, other than he has been around the waffle for a long while as a player and he's done coaching stuff. Clearly his position's untenable there. He'll go. So now it means you need to find a coach, a CEO, a football manager, players, and you don't know how many board members, because when this is, it's blowing up, and when you have a blow up, board members leave. That's the reality. Yep. So there are four areas of the club's in existence where they have to find replacements. I can't see them being able to resolve this in 6 months before next season. You've had a two-game winning season. I doubt if you win two games next year, based on what we've seen in the last little while, that'd be a miracle. I mean, it's every chance it'll be a winless year next year, based on what we've seen, which is no good for anyone.
0: First of all, the comments in the paper that Jim Cafiri, our president, made were, for me, disappointing. Those things shouldn't be aired publicly. If Jim and the board have an issue with the football department, that should be conducted in a boardroom. It wasn't. It's been played out like that. I actually, believe it or not, bumped into Clint Rudd, the footy manager, quite late Saturday night in a bar. And I've got to say, he held himself really well. I said to him, will you go on next week? Because West Perth have reserves and Colts team playing finals football. And he was very, very strong the way he handled it. Didn't bag anyone, didn't criticise anyone. Just said, Brett, I've just got a job to do. I'll just get on with it. So, look, I think those comments in the paper, I haven't spoken to Jim about it particularly, but maybe if you had your time again, you wouldn't air them exactly like that.
1: But once they're out. You can't put it back in the bottle.
0: Yeah. My biggest concern now going forward is, and you touched on it, is West Perth need a top-up of some A-grade players. And I'm not sure, given the situation at West Perth over the last 2 years, and particularly in the last week, how we're going to get A-grade players into the club.
1: Well, you spoke about it a while ago, that Paul Sanzoni was in Melbourne speaking to players. He's no longer the coach. Those players who are considering moving to West Perth are sure to be reconsidering now and looking at other options, whether to come here and go to another club, stay where they are. If they do come over, they do it with a sense of trepidation, I guess.
0: It's look, John, you would have seen this many times at other football clubs over the years. It's almost like, to me, it's up in smoke in terms of player recruitment. I was aware of particular players at West Perth were chatting to. Who picks up that conversation now? Clearly, the football manager won't be there, given the comments of the president. The CEO's not there, and West Perth don't have a senior coach. So, yeah, look, it's a really challenging period. On saying that, though, one positive, I thought the way that Aaron Black and, to a lesser degree, Shane Nelson, handled themselves. Aaron over the last 2 weeks, he knew he had that game coming, and Shane over the last week was outstanding. And you know, it did surprise me, John. WA football were not represented at the West Perth game on the weekend, and I found that astounding that the chairman, Ian Callaghan, who's an expert director, wouldn't have been at that game. It was a significant milestone with Aaron playing 300 waffle games and not one representative there, and that was disappointing. The lunch was 290 people. It was a packed house, and Aaron spoke and his dad spoke, amongst others. There was a testimonial afterwards in which Aaron and Shane spoke really well. All the parents around the place. I just found that a little bit disappointing, but football never ceases to surprise, John.
1: No, that's true.
2: Yeah, being greats of the competition, those players, but clearly by their comments, they feel as though they were forced into having to retire. But then you see Paul Sands.
1: Is it being forced, or is it just realising that the club's now going to go in a different...
2: Yeah, track. Well, that's probably a better way to word it, but clearly they wanted to play on.
1: Yeah.
0: And even that just confuses me now because
1: wanted
0: the coach
1: to play on. He could barely get on the park.
0: Now,
1: so.
0: If the coach, and I asked Paul Sanzoni this directly over the last few days, you know, did you want Shane Nelson to play on or not? And he told me he wanted Shane Nelson to play on. But someone's been in Shane's ear to say maybe there's not a future forward.
1: I would think, my read of it, if I was a coach coming in today, there would be several. I mean, they've lost, as I said, they've lost five premiership players, could be more. You would almost go to the rest of them and go, righto, this is it, see you later. I'm not having a bar of any of you. We're going to start again. We're not going to win a game next year. We can not win a game with some senior players, or we can not win a game with players who might be part of our next premiership. We are starting now. The gun's coming out, and we're going to load some bullets.
0: There's not many senior players left on that list, John. You work through it. There's Tyler, Meadows. I mean, Tyler just won his sixth Bernie Naylor. That's remarkable in itself. Mm. We'll talk about that a little bit later. Meadows is a club captain. He hasn't been on the field really for two seasons. And Keegan Knott, who, again, he kicked three goals on the weekend and performed pretty well. But I went and watched West Coast last night live against Hawthorn. Elliot Yeo and Tim Kelly were in the middle. And I was looking at the analogy to West Perth. They get plenty of the ball because they know where to go.
1: Yeah.
0: But they're not explosive. They don't create. And they don't really defend. And I was watching it very closely, and I thought, gee, this is almost like watching Nelly and Black, who are still very good at finding the ball. We saw it on the weekend. Nelson had in excess of 40 touches.
2: 41, I think,
1: and Black, in his last game.
0: Yeah, and Black was at 31. Both played in the midfield. They looked after each other a little bit, but genuine possessions. But I looked at it and thought, you know what? Sometimes you don't think your time is done. But anyway, they've called time on it. As I say, it's a bit sad because now the senior coach has resigned. And maybe those conversations may have been different. We'll never know.
2: Okay, so just two questions. So Paul Sanzoni, why the lack of faith in him? And then who's out there to come in as the best candidate for the new role?
0: Well, why the lack of faith? Two wins out of 18, I think.
1: But again, that's what I said, the failure to recognise your situation.
0: Yeah. I just wonder how many times Paul presented to the board as a whole a blueprint for what the season looked like. In my time, the senior coach would come in three times a season, and those dates would be dedicated well before the season started. So the coach wouldn't come in under pressure with a loss or feeling good about himself because you won five in a row. At the end of the day, Paul resigned. He's left. Look, he's got great dignity, really well liked. Spoke to the players remarkably well after the game. Connell Lynch then responded in the change rooms, and we move on. I think, John, I'd like your response, actually, John, to that question, Matt, because I think there'll be a coach. There'll always be a coach who wants that opportunity because they are rare. Mm. But West Perth need players, and that's my biggest concern. Who is going to recruit these players?
1: Mm. Mm. Well, that's a practical issue. You need someone on the end of the phone. And if you can't find them, is the president going to do it? Mm. The footy manager, the footy director? No. I think you might be required to do it, Brett.
0: I think
1: you might have to put down the microphone and pick up the phone.
0: People in football clubs have to stay in their lane. Mm. When you're on a board or you're the CEO makes recommendations to the board. Generally, that's how it works, and the board rubber stamps it. But I do think you have to empower your people and back them when they make the decision. If you don't like the decision, don't agree to the decision at boardroom. But once you've agreed to the decision, you've rubber stamped it, you've really got to roll with it because it's your reputation on the line as much as anybody else's.
1: Yeah, it's solidarity. Cabinet solidarity is part of it. Or you make a call. Once the decision is made, you back it. And if you don't back it, you walk away. That's the only option you have. You can't go around and backstab and, you know, whisper in corners. And I know that's footy politics and politics, but for a club's future, you've got to be on the same page. Even if you don't like it, you've got to suck it up. You've got to find a way of winning the next battle if you don't win that battle. And if you find the war's too tough for you, move on. Yeah. Find someone else.
0: I think Paul Sanzoni, you know, saw that there was probably going to be retirements at the end of the year, as we know there are. At the beginning of the season, he foreshadowed that and tried to make some moves. I think the dropping of Shane Nelson wasn't really well handled, and I think that's lingered a little bit with Shane. Shane says all the right things, came back
1: in
0: the side.
1: He said it on our show last week, didn't he? It rankled with him.
0: Yeah, I think he, and talking to his family, I think Shane was pretty keen to play on. He doesn't talk about that period of time. But clearly, Paul wanted to make some moves, and it didn't go down well with everyone at the football club.
1: But again, though, if you're going to, or that's where footy politics comes into it. And we're talking about a coach in his first year. He's a very solid character, Paul Sansoni. We know that, and he's been around footy for a long while. But he hasn't been in a position where you make decisions, and you've got to wear the ramifications. If you're going to move senior players on, you've got to get all your ducks in a line. You've got to have the board on side. You don't necessarily have to have the player on side, but you have to be able to sell to everyone, this is what we're doing. There's going to be some tough decisions made because we want to go forward. And when it comes, it's a shock but not a surprise. Mm.
0: It's incredible, really, the demise, isn't it, from 2022. West Perth had all three teams playing in a grand final. And now you look at them now. And the sad thing is there's no division within the football club. Jason was a much-loved player, and still is highly regarded as a player and a person around West Perth. And Paul Sansoni is as well. But sadly, there's a lot of people affected by this.
2: Yeah, and some of that is natural too. You know, those players there, ageing players, Shane Nelson, Black, were always going to be coming towards the end of their career. And then you've got a lot of young players coming through that aren't quite experienced waffle players as of yet. Hey, let's clear a break. That's the big news point off the top of the show. But round 20 to discuss, finals to look ahead to, and plenty more coming your way here on Waffle World tonight.
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0: Welcome back to Waffle World here on 91.3 Sport FM. Great to have your company tonight on Perth Sports Leader. Now, looks as though we've got a caller wanting to get involved with us here on the show. So we'll start there and then we'll get to round 20 and what we saw across the weekend in Waffle Footy. Rod is in success. Good evening, Rod.
1: Yeah, good evening. I'm pretty hurting with all everything that's going on. I just want to say a couple of things. I saw Ian Callaghan at the game. I was quite surprised. I wasn't sure if he was at the function, but he was actually there. You know, I saw him in the function room as we were packing up, and I thought, I didn't know he was here. So whether he came late or whether you didn't notice him, Brett, I don't know. The other thing that I was quite surprised by was I was told that as soon as he finished addressing the players, instead of going up for the Aaron Black testimonial, that the coach actually went home. So I'm a little bit surprised by that. But anyway, on a sort of lighter note, I went to that game and I said, this place is going to be like Sydney. It's going to be like going to a funeral. Yeah, this is the problem, you know, that Sydney have had. Look at them, they got up and they bloody flogged him. You saw the emotion afterwards, and we nearly got up. I was really proud of the way the whole club sort of galvanised, given we've had a tough week and, you know, you all know the story. And at the function, God, there was nearly 300 people, which I'm pretty sure that's our biggest one for the year, Brent. I had a table of 10 for myself. It took my whole family. They had a great day. It's one of my most enjoyable games of the year, even though we lost. I went downstairs after the game and I spoke to a few players and I gave Shane a bit of a hug, and because when he got the 7,000 possessions, me and the wife presented him and Aaron a cake, you know, 7,000 cake. Last week, the week before, my business gave Shane a little $250 award. Brett, you were there for cracking 8,000. I said, mate, you've gone from a cake to $250. If you played on next year and got 9,000, I'm going to get you a new car. But it didn't sway him. Anyway, love your show. Thanks for listening to me.
0: Thanks, Rod. Thanks for your call. Appreciate it, as always. And you can do the same on 94187700. All right. Let's get to it. Yeah. The game's at hand. So
2: he's went into the game with 8,000 and he's finished with 8,040. That's if it is the finish line. And he won't play for another club, I wouldn't have thought. And hard to come back, but not impossible. Jeez, he's had a very good career. He hasn't had the attention that Black's had, has he? Because the 300 has been on the agenda all season. Black won a Sandover, captain of the premiership side. But the other blokes is barely behind him as impact and influence, and he's been an absolute legend of WA footy of recent times.
0: All right, let's get to round 20. So plenty of games with ramifications for finals, and it started at 2:10, Leadville Oval. East Perth hosting Subiaco, battle of the co-tenants. Subiaco, 10 goals to 1 in the first half. They came out like a house on fire, and then it made for such an intriguing game. It was one of the most bizarre games of footy in that it was the most exciting one-sided game that you'd just about ever see. Yeah. Back and forth in that second half, East Perth did enough to be within 43 points, a 35-point margin in the end, which meant their percentage was good enough to sneak them into the top five. 14-7, 91 to 8-8, 56, the final score.
2: 8 points over the season, Subi. They needed to score to get into the game. They scored 392. So if they got 1,400, they would have been in. And you look at those wins. So 3 1-point victories over the season, which is equals the Waffle. East Perth did the same thing in 36 when they won the flag. 3 1-point wins, which shows that the wins are important, but percentage is equally, not equally, but percentage is also important, and if you can't get it when you win at the end of the year, it's going to come back and bite you.
3: A remarkable performance, wasn't it? When I looked at the app at half time, 10 goals 4 to 1 goal 5. East Perth have been, I think you used the word flaky a couple of weeks ago. They're hard to get a read on, aren't they? Their best football can beat anyone in the competition, and they've proved it, but they can also drop games they shouldn't. I thought, Matt, you saw this game live, we were talking off air. While it was a really poor start, they obviously came back pretty strongly in the second half because Subiaco knew what they had to win by. So Subi would have been going hard, but East Perth responded. And while they didn't win the game, I thought they ended it pretty well.
0: Yeah, they did. They needed to turn things around at half-time or after half-time because they looked flat, to be honest with you, which was quite surprising. And I was not quite aware as to whether or not it was because of the loss of Scott Jones and then those midfielders that have been out, or if it was just that they were heavy-legged, because that's what they looked like.
3: Brayshaw?
0: Yeah, he didn't go all that well, but he will be better for the run. Tom North looked a very sore boy. He played the deepest forward in the second half for a lot of it. Seb Quek moved into the ruck as their main number one guy and played a brilliant second half of football. Liam Tedesco across four quarters I thought was outstanding, and he's lifted in the last month of the season. Without some of those key midfielders in there, he's been brilliant. So he was great. Jake Suter, again, 20 possessions, 12 marks. He's just marking everything that comes his way at the moment. So I thought East Perth, yeah, certainly did enough to solidify their spot inside the finals. But you do feel for Subi. It was a bit of an awkward feeling after the game because the East Perth fans were cheering and the Subi fans, after a 35-point win, were kind of there depleted.
2: I tuned into the 7+. I was calling another game and we tuned in about stumps at that game, and there was the camera, it was on Jared Schofield, and someone came up to him with the phone and they were clearly pushing buttons, and a result came up because you could just see it. It was like he suddenly got drenched by a bucket of water. The life went out of him. You could just tell that West Coast had been beaten and... So they were no chance. So they've been good, and they will get better. They're, as I said, those 3 1-point victories, although that kept them alive, meant that when they were winning, they weren't getting far enough ahead to help their percentage.
3: They had a couple of injuries throughout the year, and one I want to allude to, because he was named again on the weekend in the paper, is Tash Schofield. Seems to be, I think he's been named the last 2 weeks, but was pulled out of this game before he started. Only played 6 games for the year. He's a genuine... speedster. He's got very good skills. They'd look forward to him having a strong pre-season and coming back into the side, Matt.
0: Yeah, I didn't quite understand the tactic. I know now it was, you know, there were finals implications, so maybe the mind games there a little bit...
2: Well, you think it was to disrupt East Perth?
0: Oh, yeah.
2: You reckon?
0: Most definitely. Well, he was named...
2: So how long would that take? So how much planning would they have spent during the week about if Taj Schofield plays, how are we going to change our game?
0: No planning, but that's what I'm saying. I don't understand why coaches actually do it, but I do believe it was probably a little bit of mind games in there.
2: So he doesn't go out there, whoever's going to play on him plays on someone else.
3: I don't get it. Ben Sokol didn't play. He was supposed to play reserves on the weekend.
0: He's just a sore boy. I think that might be him done. Just hasn't been able to get out on the park and play consistent footy, unfortunately. He was going to play reserves, didn't play anything in the end.
3: What about Jack Petricelli? I see he just had 4 kicks, but kicked 3 goals. And Ryan Borchette, 3 kicks, 3 goals.
0: Yes. Borchette just sort of rested the last 15 minutes or so of the game. He would have liked to have been out there, but that calf, I think, just has been troubling him a little bit this season. Petricelli played the best game I've seen him play this year. Right. 3 goals early in the first half, looked lively, looked like he had the eye of the tiger, which was great to see. I think he's had some challenges this year through a little bit of injury. He's a new dad, so I think that's all played a part. But it was good to see him actually play a good game of footy and actually look lively, as opposed to he's just been a little off.
2: He's plotted, hasn't he?
0: Yeah.
2: I mean, you just don't recognise how hard it is to come from an AFL system where you're a 5-year player, you're getting looked after, getting big money, everything's laid on, CCO, training, your life's looked after for you, you just have to turn up and play. And then you come out of it and you've got to find your own way. You've got to make your motivation has to come from within. The competition is not much lower in intensity and requirement, but the focus is so much lesser. So you've got to do it from within, and you've got to do your own physio, and you've got to turn up on your own time when you're not working to do your weights and all the other stuff. So that transition is often a lot harder than people recognise, and it's why players come out of the AFL and think, well, I'm better than anyone I'm going to play. Skill-wise, I'm better. But emotionally or preparation-wise, they aren't. And that's why a lot actually drop off quite quickly, because they can't adapt. And hopefully he does, because we know he's a good player and he's very quick. And he's clearly been frustrated with the suspension, with the umpire abuse and whatnot. But anyway, that's a year in. you'll be better for it next
3: year. Just a bouquet to Ross McQueen and East Perth, and Ross in particular. Their reserves are also playing finals. I think they're finishing the top three in the reserves. When you consider the injuries they've had, it's a remarkable performance. They've had long-term injuries as well to their very best players. They are the most predictable team to watch. They're a high-kicking side. They love to mark the ball. We know they're very good kicks, but they love to mark the ball, come back into the corridor and go through there. Everyone knows that, but they still continue to win. But I think it's been a terrific season by the East Perth Football Club.
0: I think so too. Well done to them. They're going to be playing finals footy, and you can hear that game live on the Sunday. It'll be a grand final rematch, South Fremantle and East Perth, just on Subiaco's season. Well done to them, and I think they'll probably be a team you'd expect to go even higher in 2027. I feel like they are the team that could jump into finals next year.
2: Yeah, well, they've got a very well-organised coach who's got a track record of great success. He demands high standards, and they'll either come up to them, or the players who can't come up to them will move on. It's all about talent, isn't it? Yeah, I mean, they know that Schofield will manage the talent and direct it very well. Do they lose any to the draft? I don't know. Teams will always lose players to go travelling or whatnot, and then it's development. You know, Rickson and Corbett's been good. Charlie Burke's been pretty good. So they've got a good core of mid-range players. It's whether or not the start, you know, Mayo's had an outstanding year. He should win their fairest and best. And Borchett's come back into it and been very good.
0: Yep.
2: And we know Savini's had a great year as well, played state footy. They need to find another two or three players to come to their level.
0: Yeah, they had a bit of a tagline to earn it back. They had that written on their jumpers this year on the inside, I think maybe. And I think they've earned it. I think they've done themselves
2: so
0: proud.
2: What are they trying to earn?
0: Earn back respect.
2: Right.
0: Yeah.
2: Okay.
0: In the competition.
3: Who won this Siena's Player of the Day?
0: Our Siena's was Galen Savini. Galen Savini. Down back, he was...
2: I heard your argument. I listened to a little bit of it, and I heard you arguing for in a side that got belted, you wanted the bloke who had a couple of kicks in the second half, Matt. So I know you're there to... You're the devil's advocate.
0: I appreciate that. Well, it's usually Tony McHale, but I decided I'll be the devil's advocate this time around and throw a bit of a spanner in the works. But the other three agreed that it was Galen Savini, and I think he was outstanding too. Hey, let's get to the next game. South Fremantle Peel Thunder. This one came down to the wire. 12-6-78, South's defeating Peel 11-8-74. So Peel lock away the minor premiership. South Fremantle lock away that first home final. Finishing in fourth spot, Matty Parker, outstanding again, 24, 13 tackles and a goal. Took a really good late mark at half back, sandwiched between two players, and that probably ended any of Peel's hopes to try and snatch a late goal. Bletchenden's been really good in the last couple of weeks. He had 26 possessions again. Pearson always dominates across the back line. So a great win for the Bulldogs. Rusko kicked five as well, should mention.
2: Yeah, looking at their best players, Rusko, Pearson, Parker, Bletchenden, top end players. So coming into finals, they're just starting to warm up, I think.
3: Yeah, exactly my notes, John. Rusko kicking five goals. We thought he's a little bit rusty last week. Bletchenden back in top form. And Hamish Free had a strong game, which is important because Darcy, we know he's a bona fide AFL player. And when you play against Peel Thunder, you're going to have to be at your very best at your stoppage work and in the ruck. And Hamish Free had a strong game. Interesting out of this game, Jeremy Sharp only had the seven disposals. And I think Peel were probably a little bit weaker than previous weeks. There's a couple who were arrested from Fremantle Dockers on the weekend, and they played away as well, so an extra emergency went over. Peel have lost their last two games, but I still think it's them and Claremont, although...
2: Well, they've had dead rubbers, and we talked about this on Saturday morning, that what happens at the highest level is often reflected at the lower level, and we saw it, I think, with their AFL team. It's replicated through the ranks.
3: But to take nothing away from South Fremantle, they've had an outstanding couple of weeks. They look like this is the business end of the season. Their mature players are well aware of it. They're fit, they're strong, and they're charging. So well done to the Bulldogs. Interestingly enough for our listeners, the Peel season aligns perfectly with the Fremantle Dockers season. So Peel could, if they choose, pick as many Fremantle Dockers as they like.
2: Well, they can play 23 next week if it suits them.
3: Yeah,
0: it makes it tough, doesn't it? You feel as though finishing on top, getting that advantage, and then with the amount of AFL-listed players that they will be able to play, it's going to be hard for them to miss the grand final from here, Peel.
2: Well, they only have to win one game from here. So that whether or not that'll happen. Now, Darcy's an interesting issue, whether they... You know, managing of players, that'll be part of what happens. I think their second semi will be the earlier on the weekend, so it'll be after the Fremantle game, which will probably be a Friday night for their first... In fact, that's a Thursday night, the Freo game.
0: Yep.
2: So all their emergencies will be eligible to play, and then it's simply a matter of managing. Some players better off not playing, some better...
3: Peel Thunder's reserves are playing this weekend in a knockout final against West Perth, and I think that'll be a very strong side that Peel Thunder will roll out there as well.
0: I think so too. Grand final rematch coming up this weekend. We'll preview that a little bit later in the show. But, it's going to be a beauty between the Bulldogs and the Royals. Next game. Now, this one was a dead rubber. East Fremantle and Swan Districts. Well done to Jared Jansen on a great career. 150 and out. Swans get the win. 15-11-101 to 11-10-76. Jesse Turner, geez, he's been racking them up possessions-wise. 41 disposals he took, 10 marks, 7 inside 50s. He was great on the weekend for Swans. Caleb Ernst, our man, we love him on Sport FM. He kicked 5 goals. He's a fun player to watch. And, for the Sharks, no Jack Cleaver. So that was always probably going to make it hard, as he has been their best player this season.
2: Swans have beaten Perth and East Perth this year, and apart from, and then they've had a couple of wins over East Frio, and I think they got West Perth twice maybe as well. Mm. Yeah, they did.
3: Yes.
2: So they've beaten the sides around them, but those two, Perth and East Perth, wins are a bit of an outlier. They've got plenty of work to do as well. They've got to continue to bring players in, otherwise they're going to remain where they are. And East Frio, you suspect, are going to go backwards before they go forwards, but they've got a good coach there if he's there next year.
3: Mm. Really? He's contracted for next year.
2: What a contract's worth, bro.
3: Look, Swans had way too much run for the Sharks in this game. They were plus 57 in marks, Swan Districts. Jesse Turner took 10 marks to go these 41 possessions. Clint Hinchcliffe had a strong day as well, 26 disposals, 9 marks. Luke Kelly, another strong runner, 11 marks. Brandon Ursig down back took 14, so that's a good day for him. And Lucas Impey, interesting, 9 disposals, all handballs, but 43 hit-outs. I think for the Sharks, Jansen retired. He's had a really strong career, played his 150th game. Harry Marsh hasn't been seen now for some weeks. I thought he'd pinged a hamstring, but the last few weeks we're told it's personal, so I don't know if he will be playing on next year. And Joyce has decided to retire as well. And I think there's one other there as well, Montebayan, who's moved on. Avery will come back next year, which will be... I mean, he's an A-class player. He'll be really strong for the Sharks. And for Swans, Chalcraft just didn't get out there all year, and we know he's a quality product.
2: Played a half, I think, of Rezzies. Might have been a game and a half in the Rezzies, and that might have been it for his season. So pretty disappointing. Jack Cleaver's an interesting one. He'll win their fairest and best, I would have thought, comfortably.
4: Yeah.
2: He's a sniff in the sand over. He's a half a sniff it to be drafted or picked up. So he's been their best player, so there might be another one that they lose that just saps their top end.
0: Yeah, it's been difficult for East Fremantle in terms of getting players out on the park. Jansen, we should mention as well, kicked 4 in his final game. So some of the retiring players looking as though they could go on.
2: Had a very solid career, hasn't he? He's a state player, he's a premiership player. I think he's got over 200 with his AFL, VFL, NEFL and waffle games.
3: I think some of these players, it's not due to form they retire, it's just the commitment that's required when you've been doing it for 10 years. I see Josh Rotham's retired at West Perth. Young family, another one out of the AFL system. Interesting, only played 25 games for the Falcons, but had been around West Perth for 10 years, made his debut at East Perth. Jansen the same, young family. In Jansen's case, he's won a premiership, had an outstanding career, and as I say, Matt, it's not always form, it's just the commitment that is required.
0: Mm. All right, well, let's get to the next game. So we've spoken about the news out of West Perth earlier in the show, but the game at hand, 10-9-69 West Perth, couldn't quite get across the line against the Demons, 10-14-74. Charlie Constable through the middle was outstanding with 39 possessions. Catchard had 26, Byrne with 24. Aaron Clark didn't kick a goal. Tyler Keitel kicked 2. That meant he did enough to win the Bernie Naylor medal. So that was an interesting watch across the day. And Perth geez, they were able to just hang on in the end, really, weren't they? They were a little inaccurate in front of goal, which meant West Perth, well, it gave them a bit of a sniff, but not enough in the end.
3: I reckon Perth hit the post four times. It was incredible how many times they hit the post. But look, this was an entertaining game of football. Perth would probably have to play better than this if they're going to go further in the finals. But I thought a couple of really good moves by the coaching staff was Mulvogue's game on Patton was very good. Patton's been down a little bit the last couple of weeks. He didn't get near it in this. Mulvogue got forward and kicked a goal.
0: Well, he had to play Seb Bright. I think on Seb Bright the other week, and he barely got near it. And I'm told, essentially, Lockie Patton said, "Why me?"
3: Well, Mulvogue doesn't play exactly the same way, but it was very strong. And I thought the other critical move, and I'd probably pick him as my best player for the day, was in his last game. Sam Rotham did a terrific job on Aaron Clark. Aaron Clark had the yips a little bit early. He had a chance to get a goal. Tyler kicked a goal within the first minute, and everyone was watching, and everyone was hoping that at some point Keitel would go down.
2: He'd go
3: Clark.
2: Head to head.
3: Tyler was inaccurate as well. He kicked a couple that he...
2: So he started at full forward?
3: He started at full forward, yeah. Charlie Dean opposed to him. Charlie Dean and Charlie Constable, look, everyone tells you they're ripping fellas, but I had the opportunity to meet them. They came into the West Perth bar after the game and stuck around for a beer and high-quality people. Constable was outstanding on the day. I thought Jack Kluski, now, he stood out for me. Played in the midfield, probably not a big name. Parfitt was missing from this game. Kane Bevan was missing from this game. But I thought Kluski was really strong. Charlie Dean had a good game, but I thought Keitel also had a strong game. I think he took 7 or 8 marks, which isn't bad for a key forward. But for the Falcons, Avan Druitt, a good youngster, just his second league game, played well. And I thought Darcy Keenan, another one who, if they can have strong pre-seasons, there's something there to work on for the Falcons.
2: What was up with Bevan?
3: Illness. He didn't train all week. He was ill. In fact, I think his father was ill as well during the week. He was there after the... Well, he's there during the game, just couldn't get up.
2: He's the player that the club's going to build around, isn't it? Whether or not he's ready or capable of being captain, I don't know, but you'd know more about that. But he looks to be the player that they can use as the foundation.
3: Him and Connor West. Connor West was outstanding. He'd probably second best on ground. Connor's got explosive power away from the contest. He kicks goals. Kane Bevan's a little bit younger than him. Look, there's a good nucleus there, but West Perth are going to lead a little bit more. But as I say, an entertaining game. The Demons will move on to bigger things next week, and they've also got reserves playing finals football. So well done to the Demons.
0: All right, let's get to the last game. It was West Coast and Claremont, and a high-scoring affair in the end. The Tigers running away with it after West Coast rallied late. 2010-130, the Tigers defeating West Coast 14-13-97. Heath Melody and George Gale, the youngsters coming in and playing significant roles. Melody, 34 possessions, 10 tackles, kicked a goal. He's going to be on Sports Breakfast tomorrow morning as well, so tune in for that. Kieran Gowdy, a little inconsistent across the season, but really stood up well, played a bit in the ruck, but kicked 5 goals, which were crucial.
2: Yep, I covered this game for 7+. I thought the best part of the game was the battle between Matt Flynn and Ollie Eastland. Flynn was comfortably their best player. I noticed he didn't get a mention in the West Best Players, but he was there. Easily their best player, most influential player, and he beat Eastland in the first quarter. It ebbed and flowed all day. Eastland came back in the second quarter, did far more on the ground and created. Melody was very good. He's equally good on either foot, or not equally good. He looks equally at home on either foot. He put a couple out in the full on one of those feet, so maybe that's something for him to have a look at. His ball use was... occasionally was really... He settled a bit in the second half. He did a couple of things in the first half where you thought he was just a bit rushed and wasn't... Didn't look as though he was... You know, the option wasn't quite there. Gale was a little bit quieter. He's a bigger player, Gale. He will never kick a better goal than the first goal that he kicked in the first quarter from the boundary under immense pressure. The small forwards just cut their way through West Coast, and Claremont kicked 9 goals in the first quarter, best quarter by any team so far this year. It was game over at quarter time. They got tested a bit, and you suspect that some of those West Coast players, there were 7 out there without contracts, Barnett and Clay Hall amongst them, and you suspect a few of them know that they that'll be the last time they wear a West Coast jumper and they played accordingly.
0: Can Claremont score like they did on the weekend throughout a finals campaign?
2: Well,
0: when it's a more contested game?
2: It wasn't a real opposition in some ways. Like their forward line was all right, West Coast, and their middle was good. Hutchison had a good game when he went into the middle. Once they got into the forward line, it was tissue thin. So that you suspect that won't be the case from now on. I'm intrigued about Ash Prescott. Was quite animated, as he has been in the second half of the year. He's got a massive couple of weeks coming up. Claremont are into finals, ninth consecutive year. That's a club record. He's won a final every year that he's been at the club. No single club coach has ever done that over 10 seasons. Every one of those 9 years, they've finished with a loss in the last game of the year. So the pressure is on Ash Prescott probably more than it's ever been before. But I think what he'll take into it, their form on Saturday was as good as it's been just about all year. So they do go in with momentum and some fluency, with Bailey Rogers coming back, maybe Dec Hardesty as well, who had a concussion, and Mayne Wearing will be a week later. So they've got players to come back into the team.
3: Well, starting well, John, at 9-3 was amazing. But they also finished really strongly, which I think the coach would be very pleased with. 6-1 in the last quarter, 20-10 for the game. Matt, they get a good spread of goal kickers. They have all season, the Tigers, and I think Gowdy's really important to them. There are some people at Claremont who think he could do more, but Ollie, he predominantly plays as a forward who can give Ollie Eastland a bit of a chop out. And this isn't the first time Gowdy's kicked a bag either. So they had 10 goal kickers on the weekend. And Alec Waterman wasn't one of them. So I like the Tigers. I've been on the Tigers all season. They had a bit of a... They won their first 6 games and they've had a lull mid-season. But their form over the last month has been really quite strong. I think they've won 4 of their last 5. And it's an exciting opportunity for them coming up. And I think they're as well primed now as they've ever been, John, to win a premiership.
2: I've actually done a ladder, Brett, based on form since the bye, because I think that's a block of 5 weeks. They'd be on top of they are on top of a 5-week ladder, 4-1 and a decent percentage. And then Peel, East Perth, Perth, Subi and South Rio, who are the contending teams or in the finals, they've all won 3 of the last 5. West Coast have won 4. West Coast had been in good form, but the X factor for them was that contract situation, and presumably that's happened during the week. West Perth Swans and East Freo over the season and over the last month have been down the bottom.
3: Just for our listeners and for my information, does West Coast list come back next season and that would affect their waffle side?
2: Yeah, so they go back to 48. So they have 51 on their list. So Cripps has gone off already, retirement. Yeah. And then obviously there'll be others, maybe up to 10 or might be more than 10 will go off. So that certainly affects their two. They've averaged 15.2 listed players in their waffle side every game this year, with a maximum of... They had 19, I think, when they beat Claremont earlier in the year. Mm. They probably won't go to that number next year.
0: Okay. Any reports out of the
2: weekend?
0: There have
2: been a lot. There have been a plethora of reprimands for running into umpires.
0: Who would have thought?
2: And there was also a plethora of reprimands for a melee at... which was obviously so significant, I didn't even see it. So that was at Lathlane for Claremont and West Coast. So nothing to see here, Matt, other than I think we're almost into triple figures. We've got the century up with umpire contact.
0: Okay. Well, there you have it. So those were the games across the weekend. We'll clear a final break. We'll wrap things up on the other side. We'll get to your messages. Stay tuned here on Waffle World.
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0: Welcome to the Tuesday Perspective here on 91.3 Sport FM. My name is Noah Kendall, and I'll be seeing you through until 2 o'clock before Regan Spear takes over for Sports Drive in place of Matt Grubelich, who was on breakfast this morning with Wayne. So a bit of rearranging happening here at Sport FM this week for the next couple of days, just for today and tomorrow, and it'll be back to normal on Thursday. Of course, this is Perth's sports leader, 91.3 Sport FM, and plenty going on in the world of sport, and there's plenty to talk about over the next hour and then the 3 hours of Sports Drive as well. Of course, we were just playing a rerun of the Monday edition of Waffle World with Matt Grubelich, Brett Rapponi and John Townsend. We had to cut that a little bit short as it has ticked past 1 o'clock, so apologies for that, but you can go back and listen to that episode in full, as well as a lot of the shows that we do and segments and various other content that we put out here at the station. 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If you want to go back and listen to last night's Waffle World, there is a dedicated Waffle World feed that has the Monday and Wednesday editions of Waffle World on it every single week. I'm sure they were talking plenty about the upcoming final series. We'll touch on that over the next hour or so. I know Regan will be talking a bit of Waffle and Sports Drive as well, so looking forward to that. It has ticked over 1 o'clock, though. It is 3 past 1 here on the 25th of August on this Tuesday, so we better go to the newsroom for a bit of an update.
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2: Good afternoon, this is Michael Lynch. The federal government remains confident that states and territories will agree to a single artificial intelligence framework. The Prime Minister will push for a unified approach to AI at a meeting of National Cabinet tomorrow. Queensland and the Northern Territory have both rejected Labor's plan, which would force data centres to underwrite their own renewable power. But Energy Minister Chris Bowen claims this is the most sensible way forward.
3: We're requiring new data centres to bring their own new renewable energy backed by gas firming. That's a sensible, common-sense approach. The alternative, which is being promoted by the Federal Liberal Party and the Queensland government, would see prices go up.
2: Talent manager Ralph Carr has been sentenced to a maximum 6 years jail for raping a woman more than 30 years his junior. This report from Kiara Parker.
4: Ralph Carr must spend at least 4 years behind bars before he's eligible for parole after a jury convicted him of 2 counts of rape and 1 of sexual assault over the attack on a former employee at his home in 2023. The 66-year-old appearing via video link shook his head and kept his head bowed for much of today's sentencing remarks. A court heard Carr abused the woman's trust, taking advantage of her when she was intoxicated and in need of comfort after confiding in him about a relationship breakdown. During the trial, the victim spoke about repeatedly rejecting Carr's advances in the lead-up to the rapes. The judge said the offending was not premeditated and the act short in duration, describing Carr's conduct as appalling as he sentenced him to a maximum 6 years in prison. Carr has shown no remorse, maintaining his innocence.
2: Young Australians are at risk of becoming worse off than the generation before them. That's the gist of a new report which says millennials earn less than the last generation of the same age and have a level of home ownership comparable to the 1940s. Anglicare Executive Director Casey Chambers says the promise of progress for future generations is being broken.
5: And what we're seeing is that younger Australians today, people under 35 or so, are nowhere near the position that older Australians were when they were that age.
2: Injured sea turtles are being nursed back to health in Western Australia thanks to a new marine intensive care unit. Sarah Patterson reports.
6: The facility is a first for the state, providing vets with a specialised seawater filtration system to stabilise and treat sick and injured sea turtles in tanks. Located at WA Wildlife, the facility is unique because it operates away from the coast, requiring marine conditions to be recreated inland for animals undergoing treatment and recovery. The system includes temperature-controlled saltwater tanks, mechanical filtration, ultraviolet at sterilisation and protein skimming, all designed to maintain water quality whilst supporting veterinary care. Sarah Patterson, Air News.
2: Australia's second largest supermarket retailer has posted a profit of $1.9 billion. Coles says sales at its supermarkets were up 3.7% to $41.5 billion. This is Air National News. A huge AFL move could be on the cards, with growing speculation the giant superstar Toby Green may be headed south. Sarah Patterson reports.
6: Green is reportedly set to meet with Geelong this week about the possibility of switching teams, though some pundits suggest a move back to his home state of Victoria would be less about winning a flag and more about family. The Giants skipper has been linked to the Cats for several weeks now. The potential for reuniting with good mate Jeremy Cameron considered a big sweetener.
2: Sydney Swans assistant coach Mark McVeigh is delighted by his appointment as new coach at the Essendon Football Club. McVeigh joins the Bombers after 4 years at the Swans and says he can't wait to begin returning the club to its former glory. Broncos veteran Ben Hunt has shed light on Adam Reynolds' shock retirement, revealing players only found out yesterday afternoon he was quitting following a training session. The two-time premiership winner has been ruled out of the last two games with injury, bringing an end to his 323-game career. Hunt says the team is gutted for their captain.
7: From what I'm gauging, most of the players are pretty disappointed too. We thought he deserved that send-off. You know, Renner hasn't given us a lot of details, but yeah, we're pretty disappointed that he's not going to be out there with us.
2: And in cricket, Aussie wicketkeeper Alex Carey says despite his less-than-glowing recent performances, he believes Marnus Labuschagne is still a good chance to be selected for the South African tour. Australian Independent Radio News.
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9: G'day, a little slow for Tonkin Highway, southbound around Kewdale Road. A crash reported Welshpool Road East near Brook Road in Wattle Grove. Mitchell Freeway's travelling well. It's slow northbound North Beach Road through Gwilla. Some congestion Reed Highway through Erindale Road, Balcutta. Looking okay on Kwinana Freeway, both ways through Jandakot. 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
6: It's currently 20.3 degrees here in Hamilton Hill. Of course, the max today we will hit is 21 degrees. The overnight minimum 10 degrees and partly cloudy today as well. No rain around to speak of. What about the rest of the week? Tomorrow, there'll be plenty of rain, 10 to 35 mils and a max of 20 degrees. Thursday, showers easing and 17 degrees, but still some rain. Friday, partly cloudy and 20 degrees. And then on the weekend, Saturday, partly cloudy and 21. And Sunday, a very warm day and 25 degrees.
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Great to have your company. My name is Noah Kendall and I'll be seeing you through until 2 o'clock before Regan Spear is in the chair for Sports Drive. He'll be filling in place of Matt Grubelich, who was on Brekkie this morning. And you can go back and listen to any of our shows and interviews via the Sport FM website, sportfm.com.au, or the Community Radio Plus app as well. Plenty going on in the world of sport, so no shortage of topics for us to talk about over the next afternoon here on Sport FM. Obviously, a lot of content to get to on this afternoon here on a Tuesday. First weekend of the Premier League wrapped up over the weekend. I'll actually be speaking to former professional footballer and former Perth Glory player Dino Djulbic about that later in the hour at about 1:30. He will be coming on via the phone to chat all things happening in the Premier League, and there's been some news out of the Perth Glory this week as well, so we'll touch on all of that news that is happening in the round ball game at the moment. Of course, plenty of AFL news. The home and away season has wrapped up. It's all done finally. We're set to see what the wild card round looks like. We've never seen that before in the AFL. Really, I don't think it'll be that unusual. It's just essentially two more elimination finals, isn't it? So, yeah, those games are set, of course. Friday night, the Bulldogs up against Collingwood. And then Melbourne up against Carlton on the Saturday. So very much looking forward to seeing those games and seeing how they play out. And the other games that have been set as well. Fremantle and Hawthorn, the qualifying final, has been scheduled for Thursday night in the second week of the finals. Traditionally, it would have been the first week of the finals, but it's a new format this year. So, yeah, Thursday night for the Dockers gives them plenty of time to rest up in case they do lose.

0: I expect them to win, though, and then they'll get plenty of time off before that prelim. The only other game that's set is Sydney and Brisbane on the Saturday. That's at a 1:15 our time at the SCG. Of course, Geelong and Adelaide will be hosting the other finals against undetermined opponents yet. The lowest-ranked winner of the wildcard round will play Geelong, and the highest-ranked winner from the wildcard round will play the Adelaide Crows. So interesting to see how those results pan out and what matchups we end up seeing in the first week of the finals. Very much looking forward to seeing that. And there is plenty of news floating around in the AFL world as well. Mark McVay has been officially announced as the Essendon coach. Of course, it was sort of an open secret. James Heard came out and essentially said that he didn't get the job and that Mark McVay did. So a bit of audacity to try and announce it before the Bombers actually have. But yeah, Mark McVay officially the man. I think it's a good choice. He's been an assistant for a while, been an assistant up at the Sydney Swans there. So former Bombers player as well. So he ticks that box. I know a lot of Essendon people think that it has to be a former Bombers player or coach or someone that's been involved with Essendon in the past for whatever reason. I'm not really sure that I understand that logic, but that's what a lot of people at Essendon think. So they can't complain because they've got Mark McVay, who is, of course, a former Bomber. And he's officially the Essendon coach. He spoke to the media today. I'm sure we'll have some audio of what he said to the press on Sports Drive later in the afternoon. Some other footy news going around. The Eagles are going to challenge the Harley Reid ban. He was banned for a couple of weeks for that dumping tackle in that game against the Hawks on, I believe it was Jai Newcomb. Of course, Newcomb hit the back of his head. He wasn't concussed, I don't believe, Newcomb. He got up, had the shot, played the rest of the game. But despite that, Harley Reid has been banned for 2 games. They are going to appeal that at the tribunal. They really need their best players at the start of the season. Of course, the Eagles winning 4 games this year. 2 of those wins came in the first 3 weeks of the season. So you definitely want your best players early in the year. That's where the opportunities to get some wins may be, depending on whoever they're fixtured against. So yeah, you don't want your best player to be there out there for the first 2 weeks. Definitely don't want him to have a delayed start to the 2027 season. Probably likely to win the best and fairest this year, Harley Reid for West Coast. Of course, they didn't have Liam Baker for the start of this season as well, and it really hurt them in that opening game against Gold Coast. Probably would have been unlikely to win anyway, but you want your best players out there at the start of the season. Some other news floating around in the AFL. Jack Stringer officially set to leave the Giants. Not sure where he's going just yet. He basically did come out and say as much in the media before that last game at the Adelaide Oval. He basically came out and said, hey, this is probably going to be my last game for the Giants. He's only been there for a couple of years. He's been a bit of an enigma of a player over his career. Of course, he started at the Bulldogs and looked like a future star. Didn't quite work out there. Ended up going to the Bombers for a while. And now a couple of years at the Giants, and he's set to go join a fourth team. He kicked 73 goals in 38 games at the Giants. So, yeah, I suppose he had a positive impact. Played pretty well in the couple of years that he was at the Giants. So hard to criticise the way he performed over the past 2 seasons. Interested to see where he ends up. It's going to be a lot of change at the Giants. They're in trouble next year because there's rumours that Jesse Hogan might be out the door as well. Stephen Cornelio, he's weighing up his future. And there's been some news come out this morning that Toby Green is set to meet with Geelong as well. So maybe reuniting with his old teammate Jeremy Cameron at the Giants. But I think, yeah, it's a pretty bleak outlook for the Giants over the next few years if some of those moves do end up taking place. Another player that might end up at Geelong, Zach Butters, has, of course, come out and said that he is going to leave Port Adelaide. Geelong are one of the teams in the hunt to get him, along with the Western Bulldogs and also Richmond. Collingwood were in the race, but it seems that they have been ruled out of the Butters race. Lachie Neal, they're in the frame to get him, so maybe can't afford both, or maybe Butters decided that he didn't want to go to the Pies. So those are the 3 teams in the hunt to get Butters: Geelong, the Bulldogs and the Tigers. Interesting to see where he ends up. Of course, Ben King is set to leave the Gold Coast Suns. A lot of player movement, a lot more than what there used to be in the AFL. I think we all knew that King was going to leave the Suns and that Hawthorn is the most likely location where he will end up. Yeah, he's been a great player for Gold Coast, so that will really hurt them. Maybe it opens the door for Jed Walter to become the main man in that forward 50. So maybe addition by subtraction in some ways if Walter can go on and fulfil his potential. But Hawthorn, they could really use another key forward. It's maybe the last thing that they need. They've got good defenders. They've got good midfielders. Probably could use another really good midfielder. Maybe they can get Zach Merritt from the Bombers. They've also got Mitch Lewis already up there in the forward 50, but Ben King will definitely help them out. It's not confirmed that he's going to Hawthorn, but it's widely expected that he will nominate Hawthorn as his preferred club. And Jake Milksham, he is set to retire. He's been a great player for Essendon and Melbourne over the past few years, of course. Yeah, it was a part of... he was at the Bombers during that whole drug saga, so he definitely came into the competition at a bad time. Ended up at Melbourne, got to play in that premiership in 2021. 254 games, drafted number 10 in 2009. So, yeah, 6 years at Essendon. Moved to Melbourne, couldn't play in 2016 in his first year at the D's, but then was out there in 2017 onwards and has played the rest of his career at Melbourne and done a great job as well. Was a key player for them when he was out there. 34 years of age, 17 years at the top level, so a hell of a career for Jake Milksham. Some other news going on in the world of footy. Of course, the Waffle Finals, they are set to begin this weekend. The Waffle Grand Final. Looks like there's potentially an earlier start time for that game. WA Football has come out and confirmed that it will be on Sunday, September the 20th. It'll be at Optus Stadium, and it will have an earlier start time. In recent years, it has started at 3:20, but they're going to start the league grand final at 1:10 this year. So just a bit of a shake-up for the Waffle Grand Final, maybe trying to get more people in the door. I do wonder if Peel Thunder make the grand final, whether they'll get the big crowd that they are maybe hoping for. It wasn't a huge crowd last year between Souths and between East Perth, but who knows, maybe they can get more people in the door this year with this change of time slot. And of course, the two finals that are going to be taking place this weekend, we'll be broadcasting both of them here on 91.3 Sport FM. The first one on Saturday, Claremont up against Perth at Revo Fitness Stadium. Very much looking forward to seeing that game. And then on the Sunday, bounce down at 2:10, South Fremantle taking on East Perth at Fremantle Oval. Can't wait to see those games. Can't wait to listen to them on Sport FM. It's been one of the closest waffle seasons for a long time. So hopefully the finals live up to how exciting the home and away season was. And the Waffle W Grand Final was on the weekend as well, with the Sharks getting a win and a tight one. So well done to East Fremantle to win the premiership there. 3-5-23 to 2-7-19 over Swan Districts. We spoke a bit about that yesterday, and I'm sure they touched on that on Waffle World last night, as well as previewing those two finals games. Great time for WA footy at the moment, with Freo top of the AFL ladder and the Waffle finals getting underway. So very exciting time to be a footy fan here in Perth. Of course, there's some news around with the Formula One. So last night, Mike Grubelich, he spoke to Michael Laminato about everything that took place there at the Dutch Grand Prix. If you want a more in-depth chat about the results of that race, being a bit of a weird Formula One season, it's been a bit disjointed due to some war happening in the Middle East. But yeah, it was an exciting race yesterday. Lando Norris taking the crown. Kimi Antonelli in second and George Russell third, rounding out the podium. So Mercedes 2 and 3 on the podium there. Well done to them. Lewis Hamilton was in fourth for Ferrari. Charles Leclerc fifth. And the Aussie Oscar Piastri was down in sixth, and he was hurt by a slow pit stop time. So a shame that Oscar, yeah, was maybe hurt by that. Hasn't quite been able to hit the heights of last season. Oscar, of course, he started so strongly. Looked set that maybe he would potentially win or at least go close to the World Championship. I think he ended up third on the driver's standings last year after a bit of a poor finish. And his teammate Lando was the world champion. Oscar Piastri spoke after the Dutch Grand Prix. Here's a little tiny snippet of what he had to say.
1: Because of the qualifying yesterday.
2: The pace just wasn't particularly good, unfortunately. So, it was a struggle from that point on. Just, really didn't have enough pace.
1: Were you surprised by that? Yes. And the pace that Lando kind of had?
0: Yeah, there you go. No pace. That's generally a bit of a problem in a car race, I would have thought, if you're trying to be the fastest car. Yeah, that's been a tough season so far for Oscar Piastri. But, of course, he actually won the Dutch Grand Prix last year. So, yeah, good for him. Good for him that he was able to win that. But, of course, it did not go his way yesterday. All right, well, let's go to a break. Let's go to our first break here on The Perspective. And we will be speaking on the other side to Dino Djulbic, former professional footballer and former Perth Glory player after a huge weekend in the Premier League. Stick around here on the Tuesday Perspective. We will be right back.
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11: 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What's the pressure rating like for Andrew McQualter heading into next year?
12: 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I'd be thinking letting him develop in one more pre-season.
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0: Welcome back to the Tuesday Perspective here on 91.3 Sport FM. We touched a little bit before the break on the Premier League. It was a very exciting opening weekend of the season. Plenty of great results. Obviously, there was a huge upset. Hull City defending Manchester United 2-0. Tough stuff for Tottenham, who maybe were hoping to rise up the table a little bit this season. Plenty of interesting results taking place. Arsenal started their title defence in a pretty strong way, defeating Coventry City 3-0. So we'll touch on all of that with former professional footballer and former Perth Glory player as well, Dino Djulbic. Dino, hello.
1: Hey, Noah. How are you?
0: Yeah, I'm good. Thanks so much for agreeing to join the show again. Yeah, it was a fascinating weekend in the Premier League, wasn't it? Let's start with that Hull City game. Obviously, newly promoted Hull City up from the Championship up to the Premier League. And first game of the year, they get a huge upset win over Manchester United 2-0.
1: Yeah, absolutely. Cracking game and cracking first round for the EPL. And what a game to start as well, Hull City against Man U. You know, coming up, playing against a strong Man U side, it was always going to be a great game. And I don't think too many expected Hull to be this strong or to come out firing as they did. And I think they surprised Man U in the first half before they even got time to get into the game. I think they were shell-shocked a bit.
0: Yeah, they definitely seemed it. Obviously, they finished pretty high in the standings last year, Man United, and maybe hopes that they would have another strong year this year. Is this anything to be concerned about, or is it just first game of the year, no need to overreact?
1: I guess, you know, you don't know what to expect from your opponent. They just come up, you know, and sometimes players just take it too easy. I think, oh, yeah, they just come up you know, and you get done by a surprise like they did. I mean, look, you expected United dominated the game with possession, with everything, you know, shots on targets and everything. You just couldn't convert, and Hull was very clinical.
0: It was great to see young Aussie superstar Lucas Harrington. He got some pitch time in that one as well. That was awesome to see.
1: Yeah, absolutely. I mean, massive. I mean, 18 years old. 12 months ago, he played in A-League, and now he's in the Premier League. So, I mean, World Cup, Premier League. I mean, what more can you ask for? And I think he got good 20 minutes under his belt as well. So it's really good to see that he wasn't phased, but that they're playing Man U, anyone else. He fitted right in, and I'm sure the coach will be looking to probably give him more game time, and hopefully sooner than later he'll be starting.
0: Yeah, he's hoping. Let's turn our attention to that game between Brentford and Tottenham. 3-0 win there for Brentford. Tottenham, they only just avoided the relegation last season. Maybe a lot of their fans would have been hoping that they had a stronger year this year and they rose up the table a bit, but that was a tough way to start the season for them.
1: Yeah, a bit surprised myself. I thought they had a good finish to the season, or Spurs, or where they were. They finished off well with the new coach that came in, and I thought he made a lot of good changes and adjustments. And you know, you would have thought they'll come out firing and have a bit more spark to their play, but it wasn't meant to be, I guess. I think they're pretty much in the same as Man U. Got Brentford just come out firing and caught them very early as well. So got the goals straight away early, first 10 minutes. So, and pretty much finished the game off just coming out of in the second half to put a nail in the coffin with 3-0 and game over.
0: Yeah, tough start for Spurs, no doubt. Manchester City, they've obviously got a new manager, Enzo Maresca. Pretty tough shoes to fill there with Pep Guardiola no longer at the helm. They were good in their first game, able to get a win 2-1 over Bournemouth. So a solid start to the year for them.
1: Yeah, big shoes to fill for the new coach, obviously. You know, with Pep leaving after so many years, they needed to start with a win. You know, it was a little bit shaky at the start, but I think after get a bit more going, I think they got more into the game, and last 10 minutes, they just ran over them, over Bournemouth, and finished it off. And it was, you know, it takes even sometimes a defender in the last minute to score the winner.
0: Yeah, do you still think that they're going to be as strong as they have been under a new manager?
1: Look, they've got the team. Will he find the right way to play, or the way he wants to play, or what he wants compared to Pep? It's probably going to be the biggest challenge. And do their players have the respect that they used to have for Pep? Because it is big shoes to fill. So it will be very, very interesting.
0: Good stuff, Arsenal. Obviously trying to defend their title, winning the league last season. They were able to get a really impressive 3-0 win over Coventry City. So a great start there for the Gunners.
1: Yeah, look, I never looked into that one. I think Arsenal just pretty much started off where they finished last year. I mean, some crisp football. They moved the ball so fast, and that's why they score so many goals as well, and then defensively very strong as well. So, I mean, if you look at them, they don't make too many mistakes of passes, so they're quite accurate in their passing and very crisp, like I said. So they do get a lot of chances on goal, but, you know, 3-0, you'll take that any day.
0: Yeah, I'm sure Arsenal will be right up the top of the table again this season. What teams do you think are going to be contending to win the league in this Premier League season?
1: Look, I'd like to think it'll be some surprise. I think, look, Arsenal will be right on top. I think Chelsea might be going a little bit further this year. I'd like to think the Man U will find their feet again and get back to the glory days. But I hope, that's just a hope for me, that Leeds maybe will go a little bit further up than usual. You know, they've got a big, strong Bosnian defender now, so you never know, there might be... Maybe a surprise there at the end.
0: What about the other end of the table? Relegation, it's always a tough fight. Who do you think might struggle to stay up?
1: Yeah, probably still early doors to say. But, I mean, harshly to judge Coventry at the moment, only one game against Arsenal. But I think maybe Bournemouth will struggle a little bit. And Sunderland maybe. But it's you just don't know. It's the EPL. I mean, you look at it, pretty much 3 goals a game, literally. It's a cracking start to the season. So it'll be a big fight for everyone.
0: Yeah, let's look a little bit closer to home. So the Perth Glory, their season in the A-League will get underway in not too long. But there's been some problems already at the start of the season. Obviously, some off-field problems. Levita Holmes, they're no longer sponsoring the Glory. And then they were knocked out of the Australia Cup by Lions FC in the round of 32. So it hasn't really been an ideal start to the season for the Perth Glory, has it?
1: No, a little bit disappointed with the knockout this early against a lower division club. But it's never easy to go away, especially against the NPL club, because they're motivated, they're playing against a big club, so they're always going to be up for the challenge. And but you think with the quality that A-League has, you would think that they'll get a better result. But I don't think Glory was the only one. There's a lot of A-League teams that got knocked out this Australia Cup. So it looks like the NPL teams are getting better or catching up, closing the gap down to the A-League, you know. So, and hopefully for Glory's sakes, they will have a little bit more success than what we had over the last few years. And obviously it doesn't help this in August, the season's about a month away, or just over a month, to lose a major sponsor. It's never a good thing. So hopefully they've got a plan B as well.
0: Yeah, hopefully. Someone that came from the Perth Glory Academy, Alessandro Sicati, he's been transferred to Portuguese giants Benfica for $33 million. So great to see a success story out of the Glory.
1: Oh, massive. You know, like knowing Sicati since he's been a little kid. He's played with his dad at Perth Soccer Club, and that's where he came through as well before he went to Glory. So it's really good to see that we can still produce quality players like that in WA and at Glory as well. So there's a lot of hope for these kids, with a lot of different opportunities these days. And then for Jakarta, I mean, it's a huge, huge, huge move playing Champions League next year. So it's massive, and in front of so many players used to come out of those clubs that are on the world stages and become world footballers. So it's a great opportunity for him.
0: Yeah, and it's so good that we've got guys like Sicardi and Lucas Harrington and so many young guns. Nestoria and Kunda comes to mind as well. So many young guns coming through the football scene around the world from Australia.
1: Yeah, it looks like the Portuguese league is spending a lot of money on the Aussies at the moment, because I think there's about three of them at the moment in the top three clubs. It's good to see that the value of the Australian players is gone through the roof, because I remember a few years back, clubs will only pay a couple million for the Aussie players. Now they're paying in the 30 millions. It looks like we've gone a long way. Obviously, it has a lot to do with the World Cup and their success, the way the boys performed on a big stage against some big national teams. It's really good to see. I mean, you can see the future is so bright at the moment for Australia. I'm very excited what's going to hold for the next few years.
0: Yeah, so am I. It should be great to see how all of these guys develop. Dino Djurbic, thank you so much for joining me on the show today, mate.
1: Thank you. No, always a pleasure, mate.
0: Yeah, great to have him on, and great to talk a bit of the round ball game with Dino Djurbic, former professional footballer, former gun for the Perth Glory as well. Awesome to see. Awesome to hear from him about what's going on in the world of football, and great to see the Premier League getting underway over the weekend as well. It's always exciting. Match week two coming up this weekend. Some interesting games. It starts Saturday, really early hours of the morning. Crystal Palace up against Manchester City, and then Saturday night, Liverpool up against Nottingham Forest. Bournemouth against Everton, Coventry City against Hull City. Hull City trying to make it two from two. Hopefully there are a chance in that one. Tottenham, who we spoke about a little bit there, they will be trying to bounce back on their home ground against Newcastle United. We touched on Arsenal. They'll be away to Aston Villa. And we touched on Manchester United as well. They'll be hosting Ipswich Town. So plenty of great games to look forward to in the Premier League this weekend, and great to talk about a bit of what's happening here in Australia as well, with so many of our young guns killing it on the world stage at the moment. Huge thanks to Dino for joining me on the show today. Let's get to our second break here on the Tuesday Perspective, and when we come back, we will talk a little bit more footy, and we might hear from Stephen King, the Melbourne coach, ahead of their clash with Carlton on the weekend.
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0: Well, welcome back to the Tuesday Perspective here on 91.3 Sport FM. A huge thanks again to Dino Djulbic, former Perth Glory player and former professional footballer, for joining me on the show to discuss everything going on in the round ball game. Huge thanks to him for being so generous with his time. And don't forget, right after me, at 2 o'clock, Regan Spear will be in the chair for Sports Drive, filling in for Matt Grubelich. He'll be filling in today and tomorrow on Drive, because Matt is on breakfast for the next couple of days, or I guess for the next day, for this morning and tomorrow morning. Of course, let's pivot back to the AFL. We touched on that Melbourne-Carlton game earlier in the hour. Of course, that is on Saturday night, 5:35 our time here in WA at the MCG. I'm sure the Carlton fans will absolutely pack out the G, and the Melbourne fans will turn out as well. They've been getting pretty good crowds this year. The D's, two of the more exciting teams in the AFL this season. I actually think whoever gets eliminated in this game can count themselves pretty unlucky, given the fact that they've both had, I think, relatively impressive seasons. Obviously, Carlton shot themselves in the foot with that terrible start under Michael Voss. But let's hear from the Melbourne coach, Stephen King, who spoke to the media earlier in the day.
1: King, wild card round. What do you make of it? Any other year you would have been qualified for an elimination final?
2: Yeah, well, I see there's an elimination final anyway, so I guess, yeah, if we win, we continue. If we lose, we're out. It's just, for me, it's a new concept. All I know is Saturday night there's going to be 90, 95,000 there, and our players get the privilege of playing, so can't wait.
3: You know, it is such a turnaround from last year. Did you think in your first year as coach that you'd see yourself playing in these finals?
2: I don't think too many people would have thought Melbourne would be playing. Probably a similar story to where Carlton were when Josh took over. So, footy's an amazing game. I think it's probably proven that anything's possible. The gap in the competition's so marginal. And, we've got a group of players that have grabbed hold of an opportunity and ran with it and made the most of it. So, to sit here now, you sort of probably get time. Maybe last night, I thought, just reflected a little bit on a 15-win season, what it means. The competitor in you sort of looks at missed opportunities as well, but that's been all part of our journey to get us where we are. And I think as one season finishes, another one starts. And sort of from last night onwards, it was all about, you know, sort of not looking backwards of what's been. It's more about the season that's ahead now, and Carlton on Saturday night.
1: Are you about proving people wrong?
2: Not really. No, I feel like... not really. I think this year's been more around just seeing growth in individuals and letting people show the world what they've got, both individually but us collectively as a group. So I think I challenged our team and our players around playing a different way and looking at the game a little bit differently, and to see them grab hold of that and sort of watch it evolve into what it is now, still albeit only sort of 23 games in, we still aren't our finished product, which is really exciting. And but that's not going to stop us, you know, expecting the best from each other and drive forward.
4: Is there any disappointment at all, Kingy, that you got to play this weekend, just given where you got yourself last week of the season?
2: Not really. I think a week off, yeah, it would have just delayed it, but I see it as an opportunity. All our boys get to play another final. So, I've spoken to a few this morning around what's going to take place this weekend in front of 90, 95,000. If we're going to win the whole thing, we have to play an extra game, but that's a great thing for our group. So, no, it's... I think you could look back at all the opportunities. Oh, if we had been a bit more ruthless and won a few more games by a bit more of a margin. But then I also look back at some positions we were in early in the year where we came from a fair way back and won games as well. So, I think if you look back... If you're looking backwards, it takes the focus on what's really important, and that's today and what's tomorrow.
1: A couple of sore boys on Saturday. How's Jefferson and Dan Turner?
2: Turner's... I mean, he'll have a run around today. Probably Jefferson and Lever are a bit sorer, but from what we thought initially, what it could have been, it's a lot better. So we'll give them till later in the week to sort of see where they're at. They'll be off legs today. Turner will train a little bit this morning, but obviously with a 7-day break, we get the opportunity to sort of wait until Thursday to really see where they're at.
1: So Labor's still a chance?
2: Yeah, I think they're all a chance. The feedback initially was it might be on the more severe side, but after getting them scanned, and we'll sort of just see how they respond, and I think how they recover and how they're feeling will be the... You know, I'm not going to put anyone that's in any doubt out there in the final for their own welfare, but also for the team. I think we've got to make sure we can play, pick a team that's, that can play, you know, it's going to be a fairly intense game, and make sure they're ready for that as well.
4: Is Jack Bonney in the frame?
2: Definitely in the frame, yeah. We've got, there's probably six or seven players, I think, that train strongly over the weekend that will definitely come into the mix. Jack will be one of them. Melksham, Xavier Taylor, Max Heath, Paddy Cross. There's a few that are ready sort of to step up again. So, yeah, we'll work through that, sort of get through today, catch up as a match committee for a little bit of an early look at it this afternoon.
4: Is it harder to throw, I guess, Jack in first game back at AFL level in a final? Like, it's a different conversation, a final, compared to, I don't know, round 23 or something like
2: yeah,
4: that?
2: Yeah, well, it is what it is. I mean, last week was sort of, you know, final-type game as well. It's probably just more the lead-in around only playing the one VFL game and then the training. So if we had another month up our sleeve, we'd have a bit more data, and we'd sort of know where we're at a bit more as well. But what I do know is that Jack is a Melbourne man. He plays the game in a way that's built for finals. So there'll be no questioning of whether, you know, what he'll bring. It'll be up to AFL intensity. It's just for how long he can sustain it. But and then also making sure that we look after him, that he's ready as well. So the temptation would be just throw him out there, but I want to make sure we look after Jack, not only for this week, but moving forward as well. That's really important to me.
1: Kingy, what do you make of Carlton? I think they won 11 of the last 13. Yeah. Are they the informed side of the comp?
2: Oh, I think so. I felt like they've, for what they've done, has been remarkable, unheard of, really. And it's a credit to Josh and their playing group to sort of where they're at, to play a certain style, to have made some adjustments, and now they're playing certainly a different brand. That's been really good to watch from afar. So yeah, it's another challenge for us now to come up against a team that's in good form. I think their game is obviously, you know, stacks up well for them with who they've played, and we get an opportunity now to test ourselves against them. So yeah, it's exciting.
1: Did you have some good battles with Josh back in the day?
2: Oh, I'm not sure about good battles, but it's great to see another ruckman ply his craft and start forging a good reputation for us as thinkers of the game and connectors of people. So I think ruckmen have had a really, you know, copped a rough stick there for a couple of generations, so it's good that we're actually making a bit of a resurgence.
1: You mentioned Jake Melksham before.
2: Yep.
1: How the guy's gone about celebrating his career and how he's called time and, genuine chance. For...
2: He's a genuine chance, absolutely. I think Melky probably wanted to drop the news a couple of weeks ago, but Tommy McDonald did. And, I don't feel sort of qualified enough to speak about Melky too much, apart from what I'd heard about Melky from the outside to then coming in, what he's done as a competitor, as a player, as a club man, as a father and a husband, and what he does around the mood of the place. Like, that's what footy clubs, that's why they're great, because Melky's a fierce competitor, but he doesn't take himself too seriously. Like, even his retirement speech yesterday was really entertaining. He spoke so well, but he was also pretty relaxed about it and had some humour in it. So, we'll catch up today. But again, Melky's, what he's done in his career, you know, over two clubs for 17 seasons, has been remarkable, especially a bit of adversity. I don't think too many in the room understood the Essendon saga that he sat out for a year, doing a knee, missing out on a flag in 21. It hasn't been smooth sailing, but he's a super resilient person. Yeah, it's great. It's great recognition. I thought we had a couple more that could have pushed for their case for the squad, but I mean, they've both been outstanding all year, so I feel really privileged to have jumped in this seat and had those two lead the way. So no doubt, without both of those guys having the years they've had, we wouldn't be in this position we are as a footy club. So for Max to have led the way all year as our captain, and what he's doing at his age, is remarkable. And then Cozzy, well, you sort of let him get to work, and he amazes me with what he does on the field. I think there's no player that probably, you know, you just can't take your eyes off him when he's on fire, and the year he's had has been really consistent as well. So great recognition for them, and I hope things, yeah, the news is good for them tonight.
4: Thanks, Kingy.
2: Thanks, guys. Appreciate it. Thank you.
0: Yeah, he's done a great job this year. Stephen King as the coach of the Demons. I think actually, probably two of the three contenders for Coach of the Year are probably facing off in this final, with Josh Fraser on the Carlton side of things and then Stephen King on the Melbourne side of things. I still think Justin Longmire should probably win the award, just given how dominant Freo have been, but definitely those two would be worthy winners if they were to win it. I think I said earlier that Jake Melksham, obviously the retiring Jake Melksham, was a part of that 2021 flag. I guess he was, but he actually didn't play in the game. He was an emergency. I thought that he did play in the game, but no, he didn't. He was named as one of the emergencies for that game, which I guess that implies that he was fit. So, yeah, surprising that he wasn't selected, given he's been such a good player for Melbourne over the past decade or so. But no, he missed out on the flag in 2021. That was definitely probably a tough one for him to swallow. But great career nonetheless at Essendon and Melbourne over the past 17 years. So well done to Jake Melksham. We got one more break to get to here on the Tuesday Perspective before Regan Spear will be in the chair for Sports Drive. Let's get to that break now.
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8: 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It all starts this weekend with a qualifying final at Revo Fitness Stadium between Claremont and Perth. Can the Tigers prove their finals credentials, or the Demons set up a matchup with the top of the table Thunder? 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

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You're listening to Perth Sports Leader 91.3 Sport FM. Just about 2 o'clock, actually, about 30 seconds or so until we tick past 2 o'clock here on this Tuesday afternoon. Regan is just about ready to come in for Sports Drive, of course, filling in for Matt Grubelich. So very much looking forward to hearing Sports Drive this afternoon. Plenty of sport to talk about. We've just touched the surface of it on this hour. Better wrap things up and get an update from the newsroom. So huge thanks again to everyone who listened. And a huge thanks to Dino Djulbic, former Perth Glory player, for coming on to chat all things football with me. Bit of Premier League we discussed. We discussed what's going on at the Glory at the moment. And discussed some of the rising stars around the world in Aussie soccer or football at the moment. So huge thanks to Dino for his time. And a huge thanks again to everyone for listening. If you want to get involved in the Drive Show with Regan, you can do that. 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Once again, a huge thanks for listening. My name is Noah Kendall. It's time for Regan to come in, but before we do that, let's get an update from the newsroom.

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2: Good afternoon, this is Michael Lynch. In the face of growing community opposition towards data centres, the Prime Minister will push ahead nonetheless for a national AI framework. Federal politics reporter Nelson Scott.
3: The Prime Minister will tonight address the Business Council to spruik elements of Labor's AI plan while arguing tech companies will need to adhere to a social licence. Anthony Albanese's speech comes ahead of a meeting of National Cabinet tomorrow, where he'll urge state and territory leaders to adopt a single AI framework that forces data centres to underwrite their own renewable energy.
4: We can lead on AI and seize the opportunities.
3: The meeting comes amid several polls showing most Australians don't want data centres built in their local communities. Redbridge's Simon Welsh says voter scepticism towards tech companies is steadily rising.
5: Big business does not act in the interests of ordinary Australians.
3: The PM will finalise the unified AI framework with his ministry today.
2: And while all of that is under consideration, the federal government is being urged to act on technology being used to spread potentially dangerous health information. Deep fake content online can impersonate health professionals, encouraging people to abandon clinical therapies. AMA Vice President Julian Raitt says current regulations don't allow for the removal of these online videos.
6: So we'd like to see strong transparency requirements and effective safeguards so that harmful information can be removed in a timely fashion.
2: The federal opposition says an early end to the Royal Commission into anti-Semitism represents a betrayal of the Jewish community. The inquiry will examine its final witnesses in the coming days, despite originally setting aside the rest of the week. The coalition is calling for the inquiry to be extended to give more people the chance to testify. Liberal leader Angus Taylor has told News 24 the Labor government has no interest in extending the commission.
7: This is a betrayal of the Jewish community. It is absolutely the wrong thing to do. This is a government that has never wanted this Royal Commission. They did it under duress, and there are clear witnesses that need to be called that haven't been.
2: Victoria Police have laid charges against two of five men arrested after yesterday's construction industry raids in Melbourne. A 36-year-old man faces allegations of drug offences, while a 46-year-old has been charged with failing to properly store a gun and ammunition. Police have also seized CFMEU registered vehicles, 10 mobile phones, laptops and relevant documents. There'll be no change to Western Australia's GST agreement. That assurance from the Prime Minister in response to state opposition concerns that the federal government might make changes to the agreement in which the previous coalition government guaranteed the state 75 cents on every dollar of GST. Albanese, who's in Perth today, says the deal acknowledges the role Western Australia plays in the national economy. In our medical news, a study has found that women who take high doses of folic acid supplements during early pregnancy could face an increased risk of bleeding. More than 2,400 first-time mothers have been monitored as part of the research. Flinders University Professor Claire Roberts says folic acid is important, but more of it isn't always better. This is AIR National News. Jai Arrow will take to the field in South Sydney's final two games of the regular season, which will allow him to post 100 games for the club. Arrow, diagnosed with motor neuron disease earlier this season, will be replaced as soon as the game kicks off with no interchange counted. Teammate Cody Walker praising the NRL and the Rabbitohs for making it happen.
8: Very happy that we can honour him and get into those two games that he thoroughly deserved. He's a big part of our club, big part of our team, and he's a big part of my life since he's come to the club. So beautiful way to sort of send him off, you know what I mean?
2: Newly appointed Essendon coach Mark McVay says he'd like to see James Hurd back at Bomberland. McVay says he and Hurd still enjoy a good relationship, so he'll talk to him about a role in the football department.
9: You know, I love James Hurd. He's one of my best mates. And it was difficult to go through the process to get a good friend. He's been a constant in my life since I was 17 years of age, and we spoke this morning. And the way he spoke to me of how proud of this moment for me, it hasn't broken us.
2: A new record has been set in the English Premier League. Chelsea scoring in the opening 31 seconds before a 3-2 win over Fulham, as heard here on Stan Sport.
10: Wow. And here's João Pedro, wow. And he digs it past the keeper. Wow. And Chelsea are in front after not much more than 30 seconds of this game.
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11: Breakdown's been cleared now. Wanneroo Road southbound at Hepburn Avenue, Madeley. So traffic's flying okay. Looks good on Mitchell Freeway, Kwinana Freeway. You're slowing city bound around Rolly Road. No hold-ups for Graham Farmer. It is busy through Orange Grove on Tonkin Highway, both ways Kelvin Road. 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
1: 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And, well, it's been a great day already today for your Tuesday on Perth Sports Leader. Matt Grublich and Wayne Clark on Sports Breakfast, Peter G, Paul Persick on the Sports Connection. 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Great to have your company right here on Sports Drive today. Plenty to get into. We've got the AFL Awards night tonight, where we'll have the All-Australian squad of 46 cut down to 23. Charlie Curnow will get presented with the Coleman Medal. Rising Star will be announced, as well as the players' MVP. So any predictions on that, would love to hear them from you throughout the show. I might go through what I think my All-Australian squad of 23 is as well. Wrote that up last night, so I would love to get your opinions on that right throughout the show. I'll announce that in due time. Mark McVay, of course, the new Essendon senior head coach on a 3-year deal. It is exit meeting time for a number of those AFL clubs who have exited in season 2026. So there's plenty to discuss in terms of an AFL landscape, and we'll do so right throughout the show this afternoon. But we're going to kick off Sports Drive today with getting to my guests on today's show. Jordan McArdle, Media and Communications Manager with WA Football. He'll join us in about 20 minutes' time. We'll go over the brilliant grand finals that were being played in the Waffle Women's, and also the Rogers Cup. What a day it was at Fremantle Oval, and what a season it has been in the women's competitions as a whole. It has been almightily close, and hopefully we can get something similar for the men's finals coming up this weekend. It will be Claremont and Perth at Revo Fitness Stadium, and South Fremantle and East Perth at Fremantle Oval. And of course, we'll have you covered on both of those games right here on Perth Sports Leader 91.3 Sport FM. Jordan McArdle will join us, and we'll preview those games and a whole lot more. Then we'll stick with the Waffle coverage. East Perth young gun Andre Galooney will join the show. We will chat after East Perth's loss, however, still enough to progress to this first round of the finals series. Would have been an interesting game to play in against Subiaco, with margins involved. Just the one goal kicked at half time for the Royals, but they did just enough to claw that margin back to get into the five on percentage, which left Subiaco out of the top five, finishing in sixth, and West Coast also with a loss over the weekend, finishing in seventh. So Andre Galooney, East Perth young gun, to join us at about 3:10. We're also going to chat some AFL footy, like I mentioned, right throughout the show. Scotty Waters, former AFL player and coach, will join the show. I will chat the latest footy news and headlines with Scott. Plenty to get to, like I said, plenty to discuss as well. The first ever wild card round in AFL-VFL history coming up over the weekend. The Dogs taking on the Pies and the D's taking on the Blues. Really fascinating battles, those two. And I think we're quite lucky in a sense as well that it is four Victorian-based clubs. So we'll get Scotty Waters' opinion on the world of AFL. And speaking of AFL, Nat Martin, analyst and contributor for Hawks Insiders, will also join us later on in the show. He does some great work over there, chatting all things Hawthorn on their platforms. You can catch them on Twitter, Substack, wherever you get your podcasts, also Instagram, Facebook as well. They will be coming back here to Perth to play in the qualifying final against the Fremantle Dockers on Thursday night. Those

0: which is also officially released yesterday. It will be the Dockers and the Hawks at Optus Stadium to kick the first qualifying final matchups off. Geelong will take on the lowest ranked wildcard final winner at the MCG on Friday. The Swans will host the Brisbane Lions on Saturday at the SCG, and Adelaide will take on the highest ranked wildcard final winner at the Adelaide Oval to end it all off, 5:35 Australian Western Standard Time. So looking forward to catching up with all of my guests this afternoon, and well, my first guest not too far away as well. We're going to start off the program with chatting some cricket. Andrew McGlashan, journalist with ESPN Crick Info, will join the show in about 5 or so minutes' time. We'll recap the second test in Mackay, preview another big summer of cricket ahead for the Aussies. I think not many people know that there's actually ODIs in between the test matches and the series against South Africa. We play Zimbabwe and then South Africa in some 50-over matches. And then it is the big test series against the Saffers over in South Africa. Going to be huge. So Andrew McGlashan, journalist with ESPN Crick Info, to join us in a few moments' time. But like I said at the top of the show, you can get involved anytime here on Sports Drive this afternoon. 9418 7700 to ring up, or 0429 913 913 to text in. On the way to Andrew McGlashan, let's get through my All-Australian squad of 23, the official team to be announced later on tonight, AFL Awards night, I think from about 5:30 or 6 o'clock this evening. So looking forward to that. The full squad only just been announced in the last 24 hours or so. We know that had been delayed because of the Sydney Swans investigation, and there would have been a number of those Swans players, probably Heaney, Warner and Blakey, well within a sniff of making the final side, but not to be. So let me know on the text line today what you think of my squad, and if there's any snubs you think from the whole squad in general. I think Harry Sheasel was probably the biggest one that came to mind for me. Didn't even get a look in for the squad, but let me know off the text line today. 0429 913 913. From the back line, in the back pocket, it will be Callum Wilkie. Alex Pearce will be my fullback and will take the captaincy, and Jarman Impey will be in my other back pocket. Wayne Miller on a halfback flank, Harris Andrews centre halfback, and Nasiah Wanganeen Miller on the other flank. Ollie Dempsey will make his All-Australian appearance for the first time on a wing, the only pure winger allocated in the whole squad, so I think he's done enough to deserve a final spot. Jordan Dawson will be smack bang in the guts. And, well, you just got to put another midfielder on that other wing, and I've gone with Bailey Smith. In the forward line, Shai Bolton is on a half-forward flank. Josh Tracy at centre-half forward, and Isaac Rankin, a stellar second-half season, makes the other half-forward flank. The Wizard, Nick Watson, in the forward pocket. Charlie Curnow, the Coleman medalist, at full forward, and Logan Morris in the other forward pocket. In the ruck position, it will be Max Gawn, Nick Dacos and Marcus Bontempelli are the followers. Interchange, Luke Jackson, Will Ashcroft, Cozzy Pickett, Zach Bailey and Murphy Reid. The coach being the number one coach in the competition, his side's at the top of the ladder, Justin Longmuir, my coach, with, like I said, Alex Pearce being the captain. So there it is. Thoughts, opinions, always welcome. You can let us know right throughout the show. I might repeat it a few times if you've missed it, but 9418 7700 to call up, or 0429 913 913. Any All-Australian squad snubs, or any names who you think should or shouldn't have made it into my final side? 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All thanks to Freight Mart. Let's jump to our first break on the show today, and we'll kick it all off with chatting some cricket with Andrew McGlashan. So stick with us here on Sport FM, and we'll be right back after this.
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9: 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A big summer ahead for our Aussie international side. They even the series back up with Bangladesh after a dominant win in Mackay. And with me down the line this afternoon to chat all about it is journalist with ESPN Crick Info, Andrew McLashan is with me. Hello, Andrew.
10: Hi there. Good morning.
9: Great to have you back on the show. Whereabouts do we find you at the moment?
10: I'm currently in the departure halls at Mackay Airport, heading back to Sydney a couple of days earlier than planned, thanks to Mitchell Starc.
9: Oh, he was absolutely brilliant, wasn't he? What do you think was the biggest factor changing from an Aussie perspective from that first to this second test, Andrew? Absolutely dominated from start to finish. As you mentioned, Mitchell Starc right back to his best, attacking the stumps. Was it even as simple as that? I thought the Aussies in that first test did bowl a bit more of a traditional test line and length, but in this second test, they were aggressive, they attacked the stumps, and it proved dividends, winning by more than an innings in the end.
10: Oh, it helped that they bowled first this week. I'm still convinced Cap should have bowled first in Darwin. The pitch had a bit more in it for the Aussie in terms of pace. So the Bangladeshi batters were rushed into their shots a bit more than they were in Darwin. And Bangladesh played awfully with the bat. I don't think we should sugarcoat that. As good as they were in Darwin, they were awful here in Mackay. Bowled out double figures twice. There's not really many excuses for that for a test match side. But yeah, Starc, Cummins, Hazelwood, they all made the most of the conditions. They picked something. They did pitch the ball fuller. Starc admitted that to us when he spoke on the first day. So basically, a few of the Bangladesh batters had nicked half volleys, really, that the ball did swing early and it moved for most of the game. Not lavishly, but enough. And the Bangladeshi batters and Australia's top order, to be fair, just weren't up to it.
9: And what about your experience in the Northern Territory as a whole, Andrew? Had you ever travelled over before?
10: Well, I didn't go to Darwin this time, so it's only been Mackay for me. First time in Mackay. I have done Northern Queensland before. I did the New Zealand series a few years ago and Townsville when they played Zimbabwe. I think it's a great venue for winter international cricket. We know how crowded the schedule is. We know that it's impossible to play everything in the heart of the Australian summer. And I think, if we're honest, like, some of these matches do fit better at boutique venues. We had 2,000-5,000 sellouts in Mackay over the weekend. I think we'd have been close to another sellout yesterday on the third day if the game had just been going. The crowds in Darwin were terrific. And I can't see a downside, really, to taking games around like this. I know there's a narrative that teams shouldn't, that visiting teams shouldn't be sent to these venues, but I think you also need to look at it in a practicality point of view. And I just think, apart from the length of the Mackay test, it just ticked every box.
9: Now, we know no one likes a two-day test match, but what do you think of the pitch in Mackay? Mixed opinions on it. For mine, it was absolutely fine. I think in both test matches, if they went the full 5 days, they well and truly would have been up for scratch. But there's a few people that have been digging this Mackay pitch, Andrew, but I think it more goes to the fact that there was some really great bowling being bowled by both sides.
10: Yeah, and let's not forget that Australia have a very little batting order at the moment too, and Sharfield Islam did more than a passing impression of Mitchell Stark on that first evening. But I don't think there's anything wrong with that pitch. Look, it always creates a narrative. There's always a bit of an us versus a kind of a, they're called senior nations, so South Africa, England, New Zealand, Australia versus some continental nations when pitches like this. Look, I from watching it, a lot of the wickets fell to good swing bowling, and swing bowling has nothing to do with the pitch. That's atmospheric, that skill of the bowling. Yes, it nibbled around a bit, but there were some numbers doing the rounds on the first day here in Mackay. There was actually less steam movement in Mackay first session than there was in Darwin. What there was a bit more pace in the pitch, as I touched on earlier. Batters were hurried into their shots, particularly the Bangladeshi batters throughout both innings. And the Aussie top order struggled as well. So I don't think there's anything, absolutely nothing wrong with this Mackay service. We saw Nathan Lyon starting to get a bit of turn late on day two. As you say, I think if the game had gone deep, this would have developed into a very good pitch. Before the game, the ground said he expected days two and three to be the best for batting. Stephen Smith said the same. Cameron Green didn't have many problems making 60, and Nathan Lyon made 30 at number 10 and didn't look in too much trouble. So I don't think there's any concerns about this surface. Yes, there'll be discussions about it, and yes, there is a broader discussion to have, I think, about how short some of these test matches are playing these days. But on this occasion, a bit like Perth last season in the Ashes, I don't really think there's any blame on the pitch.
9: What's next for Marnus Labuschagne, do you think, Andrew? It does suck, you know, watching from the outside, seeing him struggle. We can tell he's almost overcorrecting himself at this point, but maybe it's time for a change.
10: Yeah, I think we're very, very close to that point. Look, it's a fascinating debate with Australian batting at the moment, because everything, the numbers, averaging 25 over 3 years, whether that's obviously a degree of bad luck in that person is dismissed on the side, but he was shuffling a long way across the crease to even expose his leg stump. 25 over 3 years, no hundreds in that time. That means he shouldn't be playing in Australia's top order with those numbers, really. The caveat to all that is, who is really pushing to replace him? Have Australia got an option? Nothing's guaranteed, but who can even match those numbers or go a bit better? We've seen a guy brought in from state cricket, Jake Weatherall, who is averaging 50-odd in Shield cricket, has lasted 6 test matches and been dropped. We're going to wait and see what happens with Matt Renshaw. He nicked off early on his return to test cricket. I've no doubt he will go on the South African tour and probably open, but there's no quick fixes for these batting issues. I mean, without plugging our own site, Greg Chappell has written a piece for Cricket Info today which delves really deeply into what some of these issues might be and what's causing it. It's a very good read. People might not agree with all the angles to it, but I think there's definitely some worthy views expressed by Greg in that piece. And like I say, no quick fixes. If I was going to nail an answer to the match for you on Marnus, I don't think he goes to South Africa, but Australian cricket fans have to be prepared for that, not necessarily to mean that the next guy coming in is going to do any better.
9: Yeah, I tend to agree. It is a very interesting spot for Australian cricket at the moment, and I think quite a few of the other cricketing nations are going through a similar thing. You have the guys who are maybe starting to get into their prime of their careers around about. Probably McSweeney's another one in there as well, along with Renshaw, who did end up coming in. And then you've sort of got the next crop below, your Callaways, your Peaks, your Connollys, and there's no one really putting their hand up as high as they can to come into the side. So I think it will just be almost a bit of a trial and error period for some of the Aussie batting top order, but I guess we'll have to wait and see. In that top order, though, Andrew, we know the class that this man has, usually at number five, but has found himself in the opening position over these past 12 months or so. Travis Head, do you think he's a long-term opener?
10: I think they have to stick with him just because of the discussion we've just had. Like, they're struggling to find one opener. I'm not sure they're going to find a second one in time to go to South Africa. My view on this, if Marnus has dropped, the best solution, and I don't think it's going to happen because I don't think he's going to want to move again, the best solution would be Steve Smith, number three. He's the best player in that team. He's got 10,000 test runs and he averages 60 at number three or something like that in test cricket. To me, this is to put Steve Smith to three, and then that gives you the option, if you want, to rejuggle that middle order. I wouldn't be moving Cam Green. I'd keep him at number five. I'd step him down. But if Smith went to three, there is a window there that Travis Head could come back to number four, but that still means you're looking for another opening batter. And again, I'm not sure that they're going to find one who's going to be able to do the job in South Africa. So I think for now, Head has to stay at the top. Yeah, it wasn't ideal that he dragged on three times in three innings, but I think plugging the gaps they've got in that team is a big enough challenge at the moment than essentially kind of creating another one, albeit, yeah, a lot of this might be predicated on what they do at number three when those test matches actually come around.
9: Yeah, the tour of South Africa is going to be a huge test series, the first test starting on the 9th of October. We do have a few white ball matches before that, firstly against Zimbabwe, then against South Africa. Do you know what type of squad we'll see heading into these ODIs?
10: I think they'll change a bit between the two series. There'll be a little bit of juggling as well around the Australia A four-day matches in India. There might be one or two players who are actually prioritised for those games with an eye on the test series in January instead of actually going straight into ODI cricket in Southern Africa. But I think the three matches in South Africa after Zimbabwe will be close to a full-strength squad. Pat Cummins said to us the other day that he's lining up at least one, maybe two of those matches to prepare for the test series. Stark and Hazelwood also expecting to go. So I think that will be close to full-strength. There is obviously, of course, a World Cup in just over 12 months' time in Southern Africa, South Africa, Zimbabwe and Namibia. So there's an element of planning as well. But they are also, and Pat admitted this too, as he said, look, the test matches are our priority and how we play those one-day games will be an eye to the Red Bull cricket. So with that, batters getting some time in the middle, bowlers getting some controlled miles in their legs. And that might give him, just back on Marnus for a second, that might give an indication on Marnus. If he's selected for those white ball matches in South Africa, that might be sort of a last chance saloon for him to keep his test place a few weeks later. If he was to get some runs in those one days, or not get some runs, as whichever way it goes, then that might decide his fate. But again, just thinking outside the box. Yeah, I think we'll see a bit of a mix and match squad in Zimbabwe and something a bit stronger in South Africa.
9: Yep, big summer of Aussie cricket ahead, very much so. Looking forward to it. Hey, Andrew, appreciate your time on the show today. You have a safe flight, and I look forward to chatting right throughout this big summer of cricket.
10: No worries. Speak to you again soon.
0: There he goes, Andrew McGlashan, sports journalist, cricket journalist with ESPN Crick Info right here on Sports Drive this afternoon. Big thanks to him for taking the time on the show today. Always plenty of news out of the cricket landscape. And, well, didn't ask Andrew about it there. Wanted to keep it nice and short and sweet as he heads back home to Sydney. Always keeping us busy are the ECB and the English cricket team. Brydon Carse, who was caught in handcuffs with some vision outside a pub, has been dropped for the series against Pakistan. They had their first test wrap up a few days ago. It was comprehensive in a win by the English cricket team by an innings and 103 runs in the end. It was there in the first test at Headingley, but Brydon Carse, who Wasn't in the final 11 in that first test. He was in the squad. He has been let go for this series against Pakistan. So he will not feature. And if you haven't seen the vision, it is quite amusing because you can see none other than former England skipper Ben Stokes in the background, just sort of hiding around a little corner. He sees the camera and he goes, oh boy, I've been caught in the wrong place again at the wrong time. The guy obviously loves a beer and finds himself in another peculiar situation himself, not the forefront of it, but I just thought it was real strange just seeing him in the background of yet another pub incident. But big thanks to Andrew McLashan for joining me on the show today. You're listening to Sports Drive right here on Perth Sports Leader 91.3 Sport FM. Regan Spear in the chair with you for the Drive show today and also tomorrow with Matty Grublich taking over from Jacob Landsmere on Sports Breakfast with Wayne Clark and, of course, the team on the Sports Connect. Peter G, Paul Persick, Declan Kelly, and the crew. You can catch them 9 till 12 every single weekday. We'd love to get your involvement here on Sports Drive this afternoon. I mentioned my All-Australian team a little earlier on. 0429 913 913 is the number to text in, or you can call up on 9418 7700. As mentioned, it is exit meetings time for clubs who did not make the final 10. It is now, and Port Adelaide have already let a few go, one of them being Jackson Mead, of course, father-son pick. He will be not offered a contract for Port Adelaide next year. Technically has lost his job, and some journalists were able to interview him straight after his exit meeting at Port Adelaide a little earlier this morning. So let's quickly play that audio here on Sports Drive today.
11: Yeah, delisted, so it's probably something, honestly, I've been aware of for the last couple of weeks. So, you know, Kari and I have had some discussions over the years, so, I was in there for 10 seconds, so, yeah. All good.
12: Yeah, I'm sorry to hear that, mate. What's next now? I'm hoping to get on another list somewhere.
11: Yeah, I mean, that's obviously ideal. Obviously, a lot to play out in the next, you know, couple of weeks to a few months. So, bit of a waiting game. But yeah, I'm still in love with footy and would love to go elsewhere.
13: You kind of said you might have expected it has allowed you to maybe plan for this moment.
11: It's probably hard to plan for. You know, I don't really have any control of what teams want me or anything like that. So, you know, Kari and that have been honest all the way through. So, grateful for that as well.
12: You've had some great years here. What's it meant to you?
11: Yeah, I mean, obviously from a father-son perspective, you know, not a lot of boys get to do that. So something that I'm really grateful for, and you know, reflect on obviously 24 when we, you know, pretty close to making a grand final. That's obviously a highlight of the career. So yeah, it's one that plays in my mind.
0: Yeah, that was Jackson Mead speaking there, former Port Adelaide player, following his delisting a little earlier this morning. Always a very interesting time. Always different opinions in regards to journalists. Interviews straight after meetings. Sometimes they're good because they're potentially getting another contract. Other times they're told they are not needed anymore. Thoughts on post-exit meeting interviews? I would love to know your thoughts. 0429 913 913, or you can call up on 9418 7700. Of course, a number of those to happen at the West Coast Eagles, who I think have 13 or even 14 players without a contract for 2027 and beyond. I'm sure we'll hear a bit more news about that as the weeks continue for the off-season. For them, the Tigers have been making news and headlines from their Mad Monday celebrations. It didn't look all too mad from the vision I saw. And there was a great statement that was put out there by the pub or the venue that they were at. So I'll have to get that up and read it to you on Sports Drive today. But nonetheless, the Richmond Tigers group were recorded having a bit of fun at their Mad Monday. There was a little bit of whipping involved, but all in good sort of spirits and fun. And of course, there is certain members of the media who don't like Mad Mondays, especially if your team didn't do all too well in the season just gone. I think it's a pretty big over reaction, really. I think teams should obviously be able to, I wouldn't say celebrate, but be in each other's company in less of a work setting when the season is done. Very stressful time, I'm sure, and just being able to let loose for at least one day post-season. Things obviously not going too out of hand. Nothing illegal or out of line was done by the looks of things. Pretty much fine from my end. Richmond Tigers mad Monday, but I'll have to find that script the venue wrote out. Very, very positive towards the Richmond Football Club. Haven't really seen anything like it. Pretty incredible. And I think they would earn some new customers because of the letter they put out. I'll find that during this next ad break because it's time to get to one. But on the other side, we'll get to my next guest. We'll chat some waffle footy. Jordan McArdle, he's the Media and Communications Manager with WA Football. He will join me after the break. So stick with us here on Sport FM. We'll be right back after this.
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0: 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Regan Spear driving you home this afternoon for your Tuesday until 5 o'clock. Maddie Grublich and Wayne Clark on Sports Breakfast this morning. Peter G, Paul Persig on the Sports Connection. 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Time to chat some waffle footy now on the show. We have the first finals in the waffle men's to look forward to this weekend, and what a couple great matchups we had in the Waffle Women's Grand Finals and also the Rogers Cup. Fantastic day at Fremantle Oval. And we've also got a bit of news about the Waffle Grand Final as well. And there's only one man to chat Waffle football with. He's with me down the line today. The man I speak of is Jordan McArdle, Media and Communications Manager with WA Football. He's been good enough to join me on Sports Drive this afternoon. Hello, Jordan.
1: Good afternoon, Regan. Thanks for having me.
0: No, great to have you back on the show. Firstly, what a great day it was at Freo Oval on Sunday, Jordan. East Fremantle taking out the Waffle Women's Grand Final and their opposing club, Swan Districts, taking out the Rogers Cup. How did you enjoy the day and the atmosphere?
1: Yeah, it was a crazy day and a fantastic, a rollercoaster day, really, wasn't it, of results. It was, the two minor premiers getting upset in the respective grades. So Swan District upsetting East Fremantle in the Rogers Cup in a game that went down to Golden Point. So scores were level at full time and just kept going until the next score. And Carly Fawcett was the hero with the Golden Point in the end. It was crazy way to end the Rogers Cup season and the. East Fremantle got one back in the Waffle W at least as well. So they kicked the last two goals of the game. They were down by 13 points and, remarkably got the job done. So Sienna Jezerski-Brown was the hero there in the Waffle W. So it was, fantastic day and fantastic way to cap off a really exciting final series as well. Every game in the Waffle W was a single-digit margin. We had extra time in the preliminary final when East Fremantle got over the line against two-time reigning champs Claremont. In fact, there hasn't actually been a final that's been more than single-digit since midway through the 2024 final series. So it's been a great couple of years in the Waffle W finals. Great way to finish it off.
0: Yeah, absolutely incredible and fantastic for the women's competition as well. Always so tight, like you mentioned there, Jordan. We've really seen nothing like it. And hopefully the Waffle League reserves and Colts finals as well just live up to a smidgen of what the women's had to offer. And we would be more than happy with that. Well done to both the Sharks and the Swan Districts on their respective premierships on Sunday. All right, Jordan, now let's get to some news regarding the Waffle Grand Final. The time, the date and the ticket prices. What can you tell us?
1: Yeah, we'll start with the date. It'll be a Sunday. September 19. That's the first part of it. It will be an earlier start. It'll be a 1:10 start for the league. It's been pushed forward with feedback in mind from families and everything like that. So it'd be really cool to see an earlier start there. And the Colts will finish things off at 4:40 p.m. So just mixing things up a little bit, a twilight Colts grand final to finish off the day, which will be really cool. There should be a heap of draft prospects playing in that one, and no doubt the biggest crowd those kids would have played in front of as well. So looking forward to seeing how it all pans out. We had our Waffle Finals press conference launched today out at Sullivan Logistics Stadium, and it was great to see all five Waffle clubs that are still involved there, and great to hear from the captains and the coaches about their expectations for the upcoming games and potential selection news and everything like that. So it was it was great, and I'm looking forward to an earlier start on the Sunday grand final day. And ticket prices have been slashed as well, which is really cool. So $15 less for family tickets. And general admin tickets are $10 less as well. So, hopefully that gets more fans through the doors. Good to see it back at Optus Stadium again this year as well. So, lot to like about this. And, it would be an exciting final series coming up, that's for sure. It was great to be in the commentary box last Saturday for South Freo and Peel. It was really, really cool to see seven teams still in the hunt with one round remaining. And the Waffle app live ladder got a real workout, that's for sure. So it was Yeah, a great day to finish off the home and away season, and I can't wait for finals now.
0: Yeah, no, too right. Absolutely awesome. I was checking the ladder all day, and it certainly did not disappoint. A fantastic final round of the home and away season in the WAFL, and hopefully these final series are one better. Now, Jordan, how do you see these first two men's finals playing out? Claremont, firstly, who looked great, piling on 20 goals against the Eagles, and up against Perth, who, well, just held on against the Falcons in what was a huge day at Arena. Joondalup signing off two of their club greats as well as their head coach. Where do you think this game is won or lost for you? Should be a cracker.
1: Yeah, I think Claremont will certainly go into this one as favourites. They earned their spot in second on the ladder and deserve the home final and the double chance. They're in much better form heading into the finals and everything as well. Feels like they've had a bit more continuity in their squad and everything as well. And they've added some real young talent as well, which I've been really impressed with, especially last week. Heath Melody racking up 34 disposals, 10 clearances and a final quarter goal in just his second game of league footy. So cannot speak highly enough about Heath Melody. I think he's almost cemented himself as a top 10 prospect. And, if he puts in a big final series, he may even go top five the way he's going. So, looking forward to seeing how he goes at, senior finals level. He's obviously already a bottom-age Colts premiership player from last year, as George Gale as well, who kicked a beautiful goal from the pocket against West Coast last game. So, looking forward to seeing how the both of those go. Gale had 22 disposals against the Eagles as well, a team with 15 AFL-listed players. So for those two to do that at their age is really, really exciting for their future. So, I think Claremont have got a really good mix of youth and experience, don't they? The likes of Cal England and Ollie Eastland in that engine room, Bailey Rogers, just to name a few. I've been really impressed with Sam Alvarez as well. He's been a real big improver. This year he's taken his game to another level and probably one of those guys who's made the most of Jai Bolton being retired from the Waffles. So I think Claremont will go into this one as favourites, but the Demons have a star-studded midfield of their own, don't they? You only have to look as far as standover medalist from last year in Charlie Constable. He's been in great form himself. He's coming off 39 disposals against West Perth last week, so he'll certainly be one to watch there. And Brandon Parfitt as well, they're that real 1-2 punch, and they've got Corey Byrne in there for good measure as well. So looking forward to seeing the two midfielders sort of go head-to-head, or midfield units go head-to-head. And selection-wise, the Perth pull the trigger on someone like a Blake Schlenzog, who got through the twos last week and is such a... Not only is he an X-factor sort of player, he's probably one of those guys that can play a variety of positions as well. He can play ruck, he can play key forward, you can throw him down back if needed as well. So, looking forward to seeing what happens at the selection table there and if they go with Schlenzog, because I reckon he's a super talented player. It's just been a frustrating year for him with those calf injuries. So, cracking way to start finals off on Saturday.
0: Yeah, no, too right. Schlenzog's been a well-talked-about player here across the station and Waffle World in particular, and an integral part of Perth's hopeful of continuing throughout this final series. Claremont and the Demons, Revo Fitness Stadium, 2:10 on Saturday, kicks off the first Waffle Men's final. The second one, Jordan, South Fremantle and East Perth on Sunday. Interesting circumstances, for the Royals against Subi. No better way for the Bulldogs as well to finish the home and away season. You said you were in the commentary box at that game, winning over the best team in the competition in Peel Thunder. How do you see this clash playing out? You'd assume that the Bulldogs go in favourites.
1: Yeah, you'd think so. Just the way they performed in that second half, they were down by 16 points at half time and really had to dig deep to get over the line against the minor premiers and premiership favourites as well in Peel Thunder. So it was a great hard-fought win, led by Matty Parker as well in his second game back from injury as well. He's had calf troubles, he's had hamstring troubles, he was suspended in there as well. So, I think it was only his seventh game for the year. That's how limited he's been due to mainly injury. But he was best on ground for mine. I thought he was fantastic in the midfield and really provided a spark. I thought Bletchenden was good as well, and Chad Pearson down back, I thought he was fantastic. He marked everything in his way. So, yeah, it'd be interesting to see what if they make any changes at the selection table. Obviously, Noah Strom is unlikely to play. Yeah, he's probably battling to play in the next couple of weeks. So, yeah, it'd be interesting to see what happens there. From an East Perth perspective, they'll likely welcome Scott Jones back, who obviously missed last week, and then Christian Amaduri as well. Ross McQueen confirmed that Amaduri would be available, and yeah, I reckon there's a sneaky chance of a debutant as well by the name of Axel Walsh, who's remarkably still only a bottom age colt. So his numbers in the reserves last weekend: 20 disposals, 23 hitouts, 6 clearances, and 3 goals. So you can't do much more to put your hand up for a senior debut there. So they asked Ross McQueen about that this afternoon at the press conference, and he did say he was in consideration, and yeah, couldn't speak highly enough of him. It was just mainly his availability has been limited this year. He was coming off an injury to start the year, and then he obviously had national under-18s duties for WA. He had a few other bits and pieces as well, obviously PSA commitments as well. So yeah, great to see him put his hand up in the twos and give Ross McQueen a welcome selection headache over ahead of Sunday's Do or Die final. So yeah, plenty of intrigue about both teams heading into this one.
0: Yeah, it would be an awesome way to debut, and I think Will has been heavily linked as one of Tassie's top targets when they come into the competition. Axel Walsh, certainly a name to be keeping up to date with, as the second final will be South Fremantle and East Perth, 2:10 at Fremantle Oval on Sunday. And of course, you can hear both games right here on Perth Sports Leader 91.3. Sport FM, exciting times in the waffle competition at the moment. Hey, Jordan, pleasure chatting waffle footy with you as always. Thanks so much for taking the time, and hopefully we can catch up again soon before it all finishes up.
1: Sounds great. Thanks, Raven. Thanks for having me.
0: Always a pleasure. There he goes, Jordan McArdle, Media and Communications Manager with WA Football right here on Perth Sports Leader 91.3. 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Regan Spear in the chair with you today. Matty Grublich hosting Sports Breakfast with Wayne Clark, and that will be the same tomorrow for Wednesday. Jacob Lansmere will be back for Waffle World. So won't be too long before you hear his voice on the airwaves again. Great to have you with us on 91.3 Sport FM. 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So stick with us here on 91.3 Sport FM. The Waffle Grand Final date, time and venue has been set in place. If you missed it, it will be on Sunday, September 20 at Optus Stadium. Earlier start time for the League 1:10. Ticket prices also cheaper, $15 for family tickets and $10 for general admission. The latest news out of the Waffle Grand Final. Big thanks to Jordan McArdle for joining me on the show today. Still plenty to look forward to. Nat Martin from Hawks Insiders, Scotty Waters, former AFL player and coach, as well as Andre Galooney, East Perth young gun, speaking of waffle footy, to join us after the 3 o'clock news. Would love to have your involvement right throughout the show. Still 2 hours left for Sports Drive, so don't go anywhere. 94187700 is the number to ring, or 0429 913 913 is the number to text in. The AFL Awards night is tonight. We'll get the All-Australian squad officially. The 23-man team, Charlie Curnow, will receive his Coleman Medal. The Rising Star Award will be announced, as well as the players' MVP. So if you have any thoughts on that, we'll love your contribution right throughout the show. Any snubs from the All-Australian team as I announce my squad of 23 a little earlier on in the show? And I'll leave you with that as we head into the 3 o'clock news. From the back line, Cal Wilkie, Alex Pearce, Jarman Impey, Wayne Miller, Harris Andrews, Nasiah Wanganine Miller, Ollie Dempsey, Jordan Dawson, Bailey Smith, Shai Bolton, Josh Tracy, Isaac Rankin, Nick Watson, Charlie Curno, Logan Morris, Max Gorn, Nick Dacos, Marcus Bottompelli, Luke Jackson, Will Ashcroft, Cozzy Pickett, Zach Bailey, and Murphy Reid. It's time to head to the news here on 91.3 Sport FM. 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So stick with us here on Perth Sports Leader. 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
5: I'm Mark Dransfield. The federal court has found online dating company eHarmony engaged in misleading and deceptive conduct that trapped customers into costly subscriptions. The consumer watchdog sued the website after receiving hundreds of complaints about memberships. ACCC Commissioner Luke Woodward says eHarmony induced customers to sign up to a basic membership they could hardly use.
6: But effectively, the basic membership did not provide a functional online dating service. Having got consumers to sign up to a basic membership they couldn't practically use, eHarmony promoted an upgrade to its premium membership while misleading consumers about the true subscription prices.
5: A new gambling reform package has been unveiled in New South Wales featuring a statewide exclusion register, facial recognition and fewer poker machines. Jefferson Shaw has details.
24: New reforms would reduce the around 87,000 poker machines in New South Wales by permanently removing half of those exchanged between pubs and clubs. It's a major promise made during the last election campaign. The package also includes a statewide exclusion register for those excluding themselves or family and friends where there's high risk of harm. Gaming Minister David Harris says it'll be enforced with facial recognition technology.
25: Members of staff would go and alert the person to the fact that they shouldn't be there.
24: Gambling ads will also be banned from all state government and council-owned assets. Jefferson Shaw, State Parliament.
5: A woman convicted of murdering her partner in Hobart will be allowed to speak to the media after a gag order was challenged. Sue Neill Fraser can now claim wrongful conviction in the media after the Human Rights Law Centre took action. Neill Fraser was found guilty of murdering Bob Chappell in 2009 and served 13 years in prison. The Army's new Black Hawk helicopter fleet is getting a local maintenance boost, with an aerospace company on the New South Wales-Victoria border expanding its role in the program. Steve Vischer has more.
26: Australian Aerospace Engineering has opened a new facility beside Albury Airport and is expected to provide specialist maintenance support under an agreement with Lockheed Martin. The expansion is also expected to create new skilled jobs in the Albury region over the next 5 years. Australian Defence Magazine's Grant McHerrin has told Air News it's a big step towards keeping more defence support work here at home.
27: It's going to reduce our dependence on foreign services and increase our ability to respond quickly when necessary.
26: Australia has so far received 19 of its new Black Hawks, with the full fleet due to be delivered by 2030. Steve Vischer, Air News.
5: Overseas now, and it's been more than 4 years since Russia invaded Ukraine, but Britain remains among its steadfast allies. Michael Lynch reports.
28: Co-chairing his first meeting at the coalition of the willing group of countries allied to Ukraine, UK Prime Minister Andy Burnham says Britain will continue to do what it's done since the start of the conflict, which is to provide support for Ukraine to defend itself. Burnham says Britain is not a fair-weather friend and that continued support for Kyiv is vital for European security. His statement follows Russian accusations that Britain has stirred up the conflict by providing Ukraine with blueprints to make its own long-range missiles, which would have unspecified consequences for the UK.
5: Michael Lynch reporting. This is Air National News. First to AFL, and Melbourne is considering selecting Jack Viney for his first game of the season when the Demons face Carlton in their wild card match at the MCG on Saturday night. Viney has been dealing with back and Achilles issues this year. Meantime, new Essendon coach Mark McVay says he'd like to see James Hurd back at the club. McVay says he'll talk to Hurd about a role in the football department. NRL and Broncos skipper Adam Reynolds has been denied a farewell at Suncorp Stadium. The retiring two-time premiership star has been ruled out of their remaining two games with injury. Reynolds has told Nine he hopes he's left a lasting legacy at Brisbane.
7: My job was to come up here and get the club back up to the heights, you know, it deserves to be at. So would like to think I've played some sort of part in that.
5: And Aussie wicketkeeper Alex Carey is confident Marnus Labuschagne is close to a career-saving knock. After belting only 36 runs in three innings against Bangladesh in the second test, the Queenslander's under pressure to make October's touring squad to South Africa. But Alex Carey says Labuschagne is brilliant at his best and he's not far away from it.
9: I don't think many batters found it easy out here, so, you know, he's working really hard. And the score's really close for him.
5: Australian Independent Radio News.
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11: Starting with some good news, and an earlier breakdown in East Perth has just been cleared away from Graham Farmer Freeway westbound exit to East Parade, and traffic is flowing again. We now have a new broken down truck to watch out for in Maddington, Tonkin Highway northbound at Kelvin Road. The centre lane is blocked and traffic's moving slowly on the approach. 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Station sponsor. It's Julia. That's the latest traffic on 91.3 Sport FM.
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0: Yeah, Perth's weather for your Tuesday, the 25th of August. Cloudy conditions outside today, top of 21 degrees and an overnight low of 10. Rainy conditions tomorrow, top of 17 and a low of 11. Sunny surrounding on Thursday, top of 16. Friday, more sun, top of 19. Right now, it is 20 degrees here in Perth.
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0: Welcome back to the show, into the second hour of Sports Drive right here on Perth Sports Leader, 91.3 Sport FM, and it's all thanks to Freightmart, locally owned and operated for all of your international forwarding and local transport needs. Big thanks to both of my guests so far, Jordan McArdle with WA Football. The grand final details have been confirmed. It will still be at Optus Stadium. The date is September 20, but it will be an earlier start for the league game. 1:10 with the Colts to end the day all off. And also Andrew McLashan, journalist with ESPN Crick Info, right here on Sports Drive today. SportFM.com.au is where you can catch up, or also via the Community Radio Plus app. Also, wherever you get your podcast. Perth Football League radio show to come later on this evening from 5, and then the Hoop Hour from 6, so don't go anywhere. And I would love to have your involvement right across the show today. 0429 913 913 is the number to text in, or you can give us a call on 94187700. Would love to hear from you today. Still plenty to look forward to. Not too far away from getting to my next guest. Andre Galuni will join the show. East Perth Young Gun. He will chat ahead of the clash between the East Perth Football Club in their first final. It will be against South Fremantle. It will be at Fremantle Oval, and of course Sport FM will be covering the game. Scotty Waters also to join the show, former AFL player and coach, as well as Nat Martin, analyst and contributor for Hawks Insiders.

0: it without Brennan Cox. It has now been confirmed he is out for 2 to 3 weeks with a calf injury suffered in that game against the Blues. Again, the discussion is there too whether or not the Dockers should have rested more players. I guess the jury is out, and hindsight, of course, is a wonderful thing, but Brennan Cox nicked his calf and will miss the next 2 to 3 weeks for the Fremantle Dockers. Very, very disappointing from their behalf, but I guess we'll wait and see how they perform without him. Maybe they should have tried someone like a Hugh Davies throughout the year to get him some experience. Of course, Oscar McDonald has kept his spot in the side, which has been fantastic alongside Brennan Cox. But yeah, an interesting spot to fill, because I do feel like he is an important role player, Brennan Cox. But I think the Dockers still have to go into that game favourites. That is at Optus Stadium Thursday night. The Cats will host the winner of the lowest ranked wildcard final at the MCG on Friday. Swans, Brisbane at the SCG on Sunday. The Swans out to $3.82. The Lions coming in favourites there at $1.27. And lastly, the Crows at the Adelaide Oval will take on the highest ranked wildcard final winner. All that to look forward to here on Sports Drive today. We'll chat some more footy a little later on in the program, but right now we'll turn our attention to the Essendon Football Club, because their newest head coach, Mark McVay, spoke to the media a little earlier today in his first press conference following his appointment. Let's take a listen into that here on Sports Drive this afternoon, then we'll chat some Waffle Footy. Andre Galooney, not too far away.
1: Firstly, I just want to say how incredibly humbling this is to be here today. My family's here today. My mum and dad walked me in here as a 17-year-old and walked me back today as a 45-year-old. My beautiful girls, my fiance are all here, my little boy Wilkie. A lot of hard work has gone in to get to this point. 15 years of coaching really hard, and I'm just so incredibly humbled to be back. I know what it means to walk through these doors. I know what it means to wear the jumper. I know what it means to represent a group of supporters that would give anything for their club. Like them, I will give anything for Essendon. That's why I'm here. I'm not coming back to live in the past or reflect on what was. I'm coming back to help build the next successful era that the club, like it has for many others, shaped me as a person. There is genuine talent on our list. I believe that. Particularly among our emerging group, there is so much more potential there as well. But potential alone and talent won't take us to where we want to go. Our job as a football program is to create an environment where our people can thrive in the environment, build unrelenting standards, have a genuine connection, and absolute clarity about where they want to play and how they want to play and what it means to represent this club. Success won't be built through any promise we make today. It will be built through actions we take every day from this point forward. My coaching philosophy is built around people, player development, and a non-negotiable to compete. I want our players and staff to feel challenged but engaged, but consistently supported and completely clear what's expected of them. We need to be uncompromising. That's what Essendon is. We need to build a football identity that our players believe in and that our supporters love. Lastly, I want to call out the Essendon Armada, the thousands of supporters, members and coteries. I don't ask for your patience. I ask for your realignment to our club. This is a significant day for our football club, and I can't wait to start. Thank you.
2: Thanks, Mark. We're happy to open up for any questions.
3: Mark, how big is the challenge ahead? Over the last couple of years, how big is the challenge?
1: It's a big challenge, mate, and it's one that I was clear about from the start. Obviously, it's been a long period of time since the club has seen success, and I've watched that from afar. But I think in the last 3 to 4 years, we're starting to see some real growth. I think the club's wonderfully led from top to bottom. I think our players are starting to find their feet. You know, we have our VFL team at the moment challenging in the finals, which I absolutely love.

0: So the challenge is significant, and that's part of the reason why I wanted to be a part of it, because it's where I want to be. I want to develop. I want to develop our players, but I also want to bring back the club where it needs to be.
1: Mark, congratulations.
0: Thanks, Tony.
1: You put a call of arms there. Obviously, James, there's an army of support that you've had throughout this process. Has divided this advice. How do you mean that?
0: Tony, I love James Herb. He's one of my best mates. And it was difficult to go through the process against a good friend. I don't fear those people. I actually embrace how they feel. And I understand it, to be fair. He's been a constant in my life since I was 17 years of age. And we spoke this morning. And the way he spoke to me of how proud of this moment for me, it hasn't broken us. We're still together. But I understand and I embrace the feelings of people that love James Herd, because I do too.
1: I appreciate you going to gain the job, but is there a role for it here?
0: Yeah, so going forward, I'll have those discussions with James. Absolutely. I need to know where his footy journey is going to go from here. He's obviously started that back through Port Melbourne. But we'll have those discussions going forward, and ultimately it'll be up to James what he wants to do, and I'll respect that. And those conversations are always open with him and I. As I said, we speak regularly. We always have. He's been a great friend of mine for a long period of time. So once I found out that I got the role, he's certainly on the top of my list, mate. So there's no doubt about that.
2: How do you get the position back alive, even if James?
0: I think what they need to see is obviously improvement, and that they need to see who I am as a person and what I'm about. I'm a no ego coach. I think for me, we have wonderful people in front of us. The club has embraced my family. They've embraced me, smiles. You know, I know the position on the ladder doesn't suggest, it should be the happiest place, but it's pretty amazing what they've got here. And that gives me great confidence, and it should give our supporters great confidence. I know that what they want to see. We'll go to work really hard on what that looks like. We need to surround our players with the best staff we possibly can, and we'll go to work at that. They need to be coached hard and coached well. So I hope in the next few weeks, months, that our supporters that perhaps aren't aligned with us right now see some great change. Thank you, mate. Yeah, I think for me, mate, I live an hour and a half north of Sydney. So the challenge of getting to work was really difficult, leaving at 4 a.m. every day for the last 14 years, 15 years, working big hours to, get my craft right as a coach. I've rounded it out. I haven't just coached at senior level. I've gone back to academy level. I've gone back to under-18s level and took the Allies through to a championship for the first time. So the spectrum of coaching is far and wide. I deliberately, after the Giants, failed Giants, after the, didn't get the job, sourced out the Sydney Swans under John Longmire, because I knew that they were a great club, hard, coach really well. So I felt like I've made good decisions.
3: Yeah, we'll stop it there. That is newly appointed Essendon head coach Mark McVeigh speaking a little earlier today. His first press conference as senior head coach of the Essendon Football Club. A big job ahead, 3-year deal for the former Bomber, former Sydney Swans assistant and former GWS assistant Mark McVeigh. 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And it's time to get to my next guest. We'll chat a bit more waffle footy from the East Perth Football Club. Andre Galloni will join me.

0: Oh, yeah, it's waffle finals time. South Fremantle and East Perth at Fremantle Oval on Sunday. You'll be able to hear it right here on Perth Sports Leader 91.3 Sport FM. And, well, one of East Perth's young guns, Andre Galooney, has been good enough to join me on Sports Drive today. Andre, welcome to Sport FM. Have we got you there, Andre?
1: Yes, I'm here.
0: Yes, mate. Welcome to Sport FM. How are you?
1: Good, thank you. Thanks for having me.
0: No, not a problem at all. Great to have you on the show. What's the day had in store for you so far? Keeping busy?
1: Just had work this morning and then got home at around 12 and now off to training in about an hour.
0: Very good. Now, tell us a bit about your footy background. Where did it all start for you before playing waffle footy?
1: Started back in 2012, I believe, at Morley Bulldogs, just up the road from me. I was there for about probably 8 years until year eight, and then made the move to Mount Hawthorn Cardinals in year nine and year 10, and then finished off at Mount Lawley Inglewood Roos in year 11, and then did not play in year 12.
0: I'm sure you're enjoying your time at the Royals and glad to be playing some finals footy. How did you guys approach the game against Subi on the weekend? Was it a bit of an obscure one to prepare for with margins and everything else in play?
1: Not really. We didn't really speak about that too much. We kind of were treating it like a final because we knew Subi were going to come out and play like their season was on the line, like it was. We knew it was going to be high intensity and we trained a bit during the week like that way. Nothing too different. It was obviously a really high-intensity game and it ended in a weird way with us making the top five and just keeping them out, which was pretty cool. But, yeah, it was weird losing the game by six goals and like kind of celebrating that we held on to make the finals.
0: Down by nine goals at half time. What was the message during the main break to help you guys claw back?
1: It was just that we put ourselves in... We put ourselves in a position to be playing finals and we didn't want to throw that away from one bad game. And we came out in the second half and I thought we played a lot better. We played the way we wanted. We were able to, although we didn't win, we were able to kick a few goals and get that margin down to hold us in that top five, which was very pleasing. And our pressure lifted in that second half as well.
0: Have you seen your own form this season, Andre? It looks like it's been building really nicely last couple games in the league side. Have you been happy with your progress?
1: I started the year in the back line. I was a half back and then got told I'd be moving forward and or they're going to try me forward. And yeah, I've loved my time up forward, to be honest. I didn't think I'd go as well as I have. I think I've gotten better as the year's gone on. Adapting to the new role and then finding some good form late in the year and getting the opportunity to play a few league games has been nice as well.
0: Did you make any individual or team goals or ambitions or anything at the start of the season for yourself?
1: I hadn't debuted yet at the start of the year, so that was definitely an individual one I had for myself was to debut throughout the year. But then also, I think team goals, both teams made the grand final last year as in league and reserves, and I think we're striving to get back to that. And we have the opportunity to do that again over the next 4 weeks with the reserves finishing second and the league side finishing fifth, which is pretty cool. We'll just see how that all plays out.
0: Now, talk to us about some of your teammates who maybe you see as mentors. Andre, you mentioned your position change there too. Is there anyone who's been a real role model for you at the club helping you progress through your footy?
1: The one that stands out, I'd have to say Christian Amajuri. He played a lot of forward and I see him a lot around the club, like even when days we're not training, speak to him in the gym and often we even cross paths sometimes at work. He's been great with just mentoring me with my new role and the new position and the things I need to do to, you know, play my best and play my role for the team. He's definitely one that his leadership on the field and off the field definitely helped me the most.
0: Yeah, I had a feeling that was a name you were going to bring up, as there's been quite a few senior Royals this season that have unfortunately been riddled with injury. Do you think any players in particular have stepped up at the club in their role this season to, you know, help you guys still make finals?
1: Yeah, I think maybe the obvious one to Waffle fans would be Jake Suttar. He came into the year only playing one league game last year and then he came in round two and then hasn't really looked back. He's had an outstanding year. Probably in front line to win our best and fairest, I'd say. Just the way he reads the play and is able to intercept and puts his body on the line, it does not go unnoticed by the boys on the field, and I'm sure the fans as well love it.
0: Now, finally, how do you look at South Fremantle this weekend? Coming off a win against Peel Thunder for the Bulldogs, what's the main focus going to be at training to progress through in a long finals campaign?
1: Yeah, we're going to have to just crack in. We beat them a couple of weeks ago in a wet day down there, but they're going to be up and about, beating Peel Thunder on the weekend. And, yeah, I guess it's do or die because it's an elimination final, so you don't get a second chance. So it'll be a great contest. We're going to have to come with the same physicality and mindset we did a couple of weeks ago to get the job done. It's not an easy place to play, but, yeah, it should be a good challenge.
0: Yeah, certainly will be. Looking forward to that game on Sunday. South Fremantle hosting East Perth at Fremantle Oval, and you'll be able to hear it right here on Perth Sports Leader 91.3 Sport FM. Hey, Andre, a pleasure chatting today. Thanks so much for your time on the show. Best of luck to you and the team on the weekend.
1: Appreciate it. Thank you very much.
0: Not a problem. There he goes, Andre Galooney, right here on Sports Drive this afternoon. East Perth young gun doing some fine things in the Waffle League side this season for the Royals. Has had a few standout games there this year and looks to build on a promising career in the Waffle system. Finals footy in the Waffle men's, looking forward to it. Claremont Perth at Revo Fitness Stadium on Saturday and South Fremantle and East Perth on Sunday with, of course, reserves in action as well. It will be East Perth and Perth on Saturday and Peel Thunder and West Perth on Sunday, and in the Colts, it will be South Fremantle and Claremont on the Saturday and Subiaco and West Perth on the Sunday. 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Great to have your company on Sports Drive today. Regan Spear in the chair with you for Matty Grublich, who is doing a fine job co-hosting Sports Breakfast with Wayne Clark. It will be same programming tomorrow. Sports Connection will go as usual, and it will be myself back in the Sports Drive chair from 2 to 5 on Wednesday. Jacob Lansmere back for Waffle World, Chris Mitopoulos, Corey Watts, and a whole lot more. Still to look forward to on 91.3 Sport FM, Perth Football League radio show, as well as the Hoop Hour this afternoon. 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Would love to hear from you. Brad Rosen, he's up next on the other side. We'll chat some NBL hoops with Brad, former Sydney Kings captain. Scotty Waters still to join us, former AFL player and coach, as well as Nat Martin, analyst and contributor for Hawks Insiders. So stick with us here on Sport FM, and we'll be right back after the break.
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0: Welcome back to the show. 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Still plenty to look forward to. We'll finish off today's show with chatting a little bit of footy. Nat Martin from Hawks Insiders and Scotty Waters, former AFL player and coach, to join us. But right now on the show this afternoon, let's chat some basketball. NBL season 26-27 is all not too far away. We've had a little bit of movement in the NBA space as well. It's been a little while since we've had some news from there. And also, a Boomers squad for the FIBA World Cup qualifiers confirmed. And, well, with us this afternoon to chat all about it is former Sydney Kings captain Brad Rosen's been good enough to join me. Hello, Brad.
14: Hello, how are we? Good to be back. The basketball's about to start. The NBL's back. Loving it.
0: Oh, great to have you on the show, mate. 25 days until round one. Can you believe it?
14: I cannot believe it. It feels like, well, it didn't feel like it finished yesterday, but it just feels like it wasn't long ago. And I know that because I've been hanging out for it for so long. But yeah, it was. It's pretty cool.
0: It certainly is. And well, at least we've had some preseason games across these last couple weeks or so. Is there something specifically you're looking at as a basketball person in these sort of preseason games, Brad? Or is it sort of just going through the motions and, you know, connecting with potential new players in the squad?
14: No, see, for me, what I do is I always like to look at the I don't want to say the next generation, the guys that aren't going to make the quality minutes, because, you know, and I remember, you know, when I was playing for the Kings, you always had, you know, your one, two, three, four guys. They would play limited minutes, and sometimes they didn't play as hard because you knew the season was coming out. But it's a great opportunity for that next crew to go out and say to the coach, I'm ready and I want to be a player in this team. And, you know, I watched South East Melbourne play the other night against Melbourne, and I saw Joe Ingles, he twinkled his ankle and stuff. Thank God he's okay. But I'm watching South East and I look at those young guys, and, you know, the things that really stood out for me is how hard they played. And that's sort of like a DNA that I like to watch. And I know Sydney are playing Illawarra tonight. I want to see how they look, both teams. And yeah, that's the sort of thing I look, but it's not about wins and losses.
0: No, it's certainly not. And it's a good point. Do you think, especially in seasons coming up now, more into the modern sort of game of basketball, the skill level is ever so improving from especially a younger age. Do you think the depth in these NBL squads is also getting better?
14: Oh, yeah. No, without a doubt. I mean, look at this, you know, speaking of the other day, look at Anthony Dell also, you know, like what an outstanding game he had from Perth, and now he's going to be in the Boomers debut. Now, it's not a shock for some people that have seen his career, but, you know, for everyone in Perth, get excited. This kid's good. So, and I don't think he'll start, but you never know. But, you know, you've got Pepper and you've got all these other guys. It just keeps coming through. And this is why I think the NBL will expand. We've got 10 teams at the moment. It will expand because there's enough players going around. We've got all these kids in college and they're working really hard. So it's exciting times. And, you know, to add to that, you talked about boomers before. It's exciting with the boomers. We've got an Olympics coming up soon and World Championships. So, yeah, I'm really excited for what's going on.
0: It is exciting. A man that you mentioned there playing for the Wildcats and also playing now for the Boomers is Anthony Del Orso. Have you seen the squad for the qualification of the World Cup, Brad? What do you think?
14: Yeah, I like it. You know, I mean, we have qualified, obviously, and you know, there's qualifiers against Syria and Jordan. I think it's in Manila this week. And I like it. You know, you got your Josh Bannon, but there's Dash Daniels and Anthony, as you mentioned, and there's some young Jacob Holt from Brisbane. I've liked watching him play. Nick Kay, love him. He just makes himself available for every single game. But then you got your young kids as well. Tanner Krebs, Max McKinnon, Elijah Pepper's in there. And also Luke Travers back, which I thought was really good. Obviously, people in Perth would know him. He's re-signed with Melbourne. When I say re-signed, he played for them prior to going to the NBA. So, yeah, exciting times.
0: It certainly is. Now, a question we've all been asking for God knows how long over here, Brad. I think you know where I'm about to head. Has
14: point
0: there
14: guard.
0: Been any developments in the Wildcats chase for an import point guard? What can you tell us?
14: Look, I mean, I shouldn't laugh because the one thing I love about the Wildcats is that they will not rush and they'll get it right. That's the plan. So we're not just going to sign someone to do it. But I also say, geez, you don't want to leave it too long because you want them to get them in there. Now, you know, we're obviously, I think, what, half a week or a week out from the Blitz in Bendigo. And you really want to see everyone play there. But even if you don't, it's not the end of the world. So they need it. I think Geron Rilley will play, obviously, a big part at the moment. You've got Marley Sam, who's a DP player there, obviously, as well. But it will be interesting to see what they do, and you'd expect something to happen sooner rather than later.
0: Yeah, I certainly hope so. Season approaching very soon, like we've said, Brad. Is there a time we start to get concerned about the announcement because of the way that maybe this potential guard needs to fit into the team, or is that not so much of an issue at the top level?
14: So it's a real interesting one because I will say that if Geron really plays the way he played before he got injured last year, I'm not worried. That kid is good enough to play at the level. I probably, at this stage, I don't know if he's good enough to play for a whole season, 35, 40 minutes with not, you know, the big backup, if you call it. But, I mean, for a little while, I think you can cope that you get the right guy. But if they got, you know, the import sooner rather than later and you've got Geron coming as a backup and then you've got your Elijah Peppers and your Anthony Del Orso and things like that, I would feel much more comfortable, no question.
0: As would I, yeah. Plenty still to play out preseason games on at the moment in the NBL as there's just 25 days until round one commences. Looking forward to it. And Brad, just last one before I do let you go. We've had a little bit of a hiatus in the NBA offseason post LeBron to Philly, but I don't know if you've seen it, but some moves have been made late last week. Klay Thompson will land at the stacked Miami Heat. DeMar DeRozan will partner up with Nikola Jokic at Denver, and James Harden has re-signed with the Cavs. What do you think of these, I guess, veteran moves post the free agency period?
14: The one thing I loved about Klay Thompson is that Pat Riley, I know he's not the head coach, but he's a big part in Heat. And obviously he coached Michael Thompson back at the Lakers, you know, in the run gun game. So, you know, when you look back there, that family connection of Pat Riley with Michael Thompson is obviously Klay Thompson's dad. So that was pretty cool. I thought that was a nice little thing. The James Harden thing, I'm not shocked that would have got going. But yeah, I'm very interested to see, like, I mean, LeBron go to Philly is just wow. Let's see how that goes. I think it all revolves around, you know, everyone staying healthy. You know, they need Embiid not every second game. They need Embiid every game. And you saw what they can do in the playoff, Philly. And now you add the pieces that they've got with LeBron. And I just think that they're going to be another level. And I love what they've been able to do with the core of players that they've got.
0: Yep, it's going to be exciting. The NBA off-season always keeping us busy, even over here in Australia, and the NBL not too far away. About 3 or 4 weeks away before we head off round one. 25 days until it all kicks off.
14: It's unbelievable. The one I'm really excited, though, is I think Jaylen Brown coming from Boston. He will have a chip on his shoulder because that just didn't go down well. We saw, you know, there was talk about him getting traded. It didn't happen. Well, then he was like, well, I want out now. Now that you didn't want me around when you didn't get, you know, the players they wanted. So, yeah, I really like what Philly have done because there's some guys there that have got some real, I don't want to say chip on their shoulders in a bad way, but chip on their shoulders to go, we want to win it to prove everyone. So, yeah, it should be a good season.
0: Well, who do you think they structure their offense around?
14: Oh, look, I'm giving the ball to Jaylen Brown. That's, you know, I love him, and I just think everything. I mean, you've got Tyrese Maxey as well. They're the two where I think LeBron, to me, will play sort of that similar role that Dwayne Wade played when LeBron went to Miami. Dwayne Wade was the hero, got him a championship with Shaq and did everything. And then a few years later, LeBron comes in and D-Wade turns around and he was happy to play. I don't want to call it a second fiddle because he was amazing, but he really was. It was LeBron's team. And then you had Chris Bosh there. I think that's what LeBron will do. And Tyrese Maxey is phenomenal. Jaylen Brown's going to want to do that. You fit in the other guys with Embiid. And they are going to be very tough to beat. And you'd have to say it's them and New York right now in the East that will go at it.
0: I think so too. Yep, stars left, right and centre for some of these teams in the NBA. And hopefully we can see another thrilling final series, but there's still a bit in the lead up until then. Hey, Brad, always a pleasure chatting hoops with you. Thanks so much for taking the time on Sports Drive today, and I'm sure we'll chat again very soon.
14: My pleasure. Thanks so much.
0: There he goes. Brad Rosen, former Sydney Kings captain right here on Sports Drive this afternoon. Big thanks to him for taking the time on today's show. NBL season just 25 days away and some major moves being made in the NBA, which we do like to keep tabs on in Australia over the weekend. Those once again, Klay Thompson, far out. He's going to be at the Miami Heat, teaming up with the likes of Giannis Antetokounmpo, Bam Adebayo, DeMar DeRozan. Will partner up with Nikola Jokic at Denver, Jamal Murray as well, and James Harden has re-signed with the Cleveland Cavaliers, his partner in crime. Donovan Mitchell in the backcourt position will, I'm sure, do their best to try and go one better than they did in last season. Brad Rosen, former Sydney Kings captain, right here on Sports Drive today. Thanks for your company right throughout the show. Just got over an hour left on Perth Sports Leader 91.3 Sport FM. Myself, Regan Spear, in the chair with you today. 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
19: Good afternoon. Checking the freeways, it's busy northbound at Rowley Road, then much further up into the city over the Narrows Bridge to Hay Street, Cedric Street to Reed Highway and from Hodges Drive to Shenton Avenue. Freeway southbound, busy out of Perth, Hay Street to Mill Point Road and from Billia Drive down to Russell Road. Slowing in Rivervale, Orong Road eastbound at Francisco Street. Also delayed in Woodvale, Ocean Reef Road westbound at Trappers Drive and a bit slow in Balcatta. Reed Highway both directions at Erindale Road. It's Dylan. That's the latest traffic on 91.3 Sport FM.
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0: 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And producer Noah's with me today for a Walker's Pest and Lawn Management sports update with plenty of sporting news and views to discuss. Hello, Noah.
24: Hey, Regan. Thanks for having me in.
0: No, thanks for coming in. What's caught your eye? Is it the AFL Awards night tonight? Players MVP, rising star. I think we sort of know who are going to claim those awards. Do you have any differing opinions on that?
24: Yeah, I suppose there's not too many surprises. You know, I suppose Jagger Smith will win the Rising Star and Nick Dacos will win the MVP. Mm-hmm. And I think I saw Charlie Kernow's not going to that event, so I don't know who they're going to... I suppose they're just giving the common to no one, but mm-hmm. Yeah, he's not going to be attending that. So the team itself is interesting. Yeah, there's a few names I'd like to see get in. Not sure whether they do or not, but I was looking at the squad. I'd like to see Jai Amos get in. I know Kernow and Morris will probably both make it as the two key forwards, but if they can find room for Jai Amos, I think that'd be great because he's had an awesome year. I mean, he was second in the Coleman, I think, before he missed the last game. So if he can, if they can find a spot for him, I would be in favour of that. But I suppose we'll see.
0: Yeah, I think I know we forget as well that he was made a move onto the wing in the preseason. People were wanting him playing for Peel Thunder. It's quite remarkable, his turnaround. I think we all knew we had it in him. It's just, I think, the Dockers and the way their forward line moves. I think maybe Justin Longmuir has just opened up it always just seems like he has a clear path to run at the footy. It does Jai Amos. I think Murphy Reid delivering the ball into him more often than not does extremely help. Out of the squad, were there any snubs for you? You get to see on social media from the selective comments groups. There's always plenty of discussion on the players who didn't make the squad, let alone the final cut. Harry Sheasel was probably my one off the top of my head. Were there any others for you?
24: Yeah, Harry Sheasel was definitely the main one. Very unlucky not to be in the squad. I can be a bit biased towards the Eagles sometimes, but Harley Reid, I would have thought, did enough to get in the squad. His numbers were pretty impressive this season in terms of how many disposals he had and contested possessions and basically everything that he is talented at. He was able to improve upon significantly from last year. So, and playing in a bad team, maybe that worked against him. But I thought he was pretty unlucky not to make it, Harley.
0: Yeah, I also thought he was deserving of at least a squad mention. I think we also sort of knew that Ruben Jimby would have been in there if he played out the full season, maybe in the final team as well, because the back line, probably the hardest to pick, really. There wasn't really a whole lot of blockbuster names to come out. I think I'd Harris Andrews at my centre-half back position, but then again, I think he had a underwhelming year by his standards. So it's going to be interesting, the final team announced tonight, and of course we will cover it for you right across Sport FM tomorrow morning. Just on to Harley Reid, Noah, 2-game suspension for that tackle on John Newcombe. The Eagles are going to challenge that. It's disappointing, isn't it? Because going into 2027, a full preseason, and then before you know it, you're missing the first 2 games. It's heartbreaking.
24: It is. I mean, you need your best players, in the first games of the year, especially when you're a lowly team like the Eagles. I mean, we had, I think out of the 4 wins we had this year, or out of the 4 wins they had this year, 2 of the 3 came in the first 3 games, or 2 out of them came in the first 3 games of the season. So, you know, early in the year is probably when you can actually get teams, when the competition is a bit more even. Mm. You know, teams are still figuring each other out. So that's when you want your best players playing. And I think we had the Eagles had Liam Baker miss the first game of this season as well from a suspension in the last game of 2025. So, yeah, best players not playing in the early games of the season really, really hurts. I don't know if they'll be successful in that challenge. Maybe. It was a bit of a loose tackle. You know, his head hit the ground. I know he wasn't concussed or anything like that, but, yeah, I don't know if they'll be successful.
0: Yeah, it's an interesting discussion. The AFL tribunal, isn't it, and what they will eventually hand down. I think it's, again, one of those things. It's so up in the air that there's almost no point in discussing it. But I guess we'll wait and see. Yeah, who knows? I was chatting with some mates last night too, and I might put this idea to the listeners. It's a little bit of a piss take, but we'll see how it goes. 0429 913 913. What if players just can't get suspended in the final round of the season? So if your team is out of it, like a West Coast Eagles, you can go out there, you can do whatever you want, and you can only get a fine. Let's say fines are doubled as such, but you can't get suspended, because that's just, for someone like Harley Reid, who the Eagles need him to be on the park every single game possible, and just for his sake as well, what sort of mindset are you in going into a preseason in what's probably going to be, you know, the start of his real breakout, sort of All-Australian calibre year, knowing you're missing the first two games of the season?
24: Yeah, that's interesting. I mean, maybe there needs to be exceptions to that rule. Maybe you can't just go around clocking people, but actually, I don't mind it, because it does feel a bit weird to, do something in August and then have to miss games in March because of it. But, yeah, I suppose there's nothing else you can really do about that, is there?
0: No, there's not. Dave's in Inaloon. He's texted in. Doesn't agree with Harley Reid as an All-Australian. Says great player in a terrible team, but no All-Australian.
24: In the squad, not in the team. Yeah. I don't think he's in the team at all. Yeah. But the squad, I think, if you're naming 200 players or however many they name in that squad, he's got to get a shout out somehow in there, I think. And Harry Sheasel as well, definitely should have been in the squad. At least Harley's probably up for debate a bit, but Harry Sheasel was a 100% snub in the squad.
0: It is very hard to pick players from bad sides, which I'm sure Dave is alluding to there. I mean, you look at the squad members by club, there's none for Essendon, Richmond or West Coast, and you wouldn't believe where they are on the ladder, right near the bottom. One for Carlton and North Melbourne, and then multiple for the other teams. Fremantle, of course, with the most, with eight. So I think it is an interesting discussion. I think teams like a West Coast and maybe your North Melbournes do get overlooked. Like, even someone like, we know he had his struggles in front of goal, but like Jake Waterman as well, I think had a very, very serviceable season, albeit his inaccuracy, his hands were fantastic, his leading at the foot was fantastic. He certainly improved in those sort of sense. And if you could just, you know, kick a bit more accurately, we would be talking about him in an All-Australian squad. But I think it is hard for those bottom-end teams. Are you excited for the wildcard round this weekend? I think we're lucky that it's, and the AFL are lucky, it's four Victorian clubs.
24: Yeah, I was against it when it came out, or when they announced it, and I'm, in principle, I'm still against it. But I am looking forward to watching the games. I think they're going to be exciting to watch. So, yeah, maybe I'm being a bit of a hypocrite, but yeah, I'll be watching them and probably enjoying them.
0: I think we're all sort of against it at the start of the season. Yeah. Like, I guess with anything that's new, it's sort of like a bit cool to be against it as well. It's like, oh, this wild card, you know, it's going to suck. It's sort of rewarding mediocrity and things like that. But I think we've got quite a good result at the end of the day. I mean, ideal 100% would be Collingwood and Carlton, but a few things didn't go according to plan in round 24, which I didn't mind as well. Friday night, Dogs and the Pies. Who do you like here? I'm almost leading the Bulldogs way because I saw what Logan Morris did to the Pies' defence. I'm not sure where the likes of Braden Maynard's at. I think Pendles is missing too. I think it could be a big day for someone like Aaron Norton.
24: Yeah, it's tough. I think the Bulldogs can be, you know, flaky in games sometimes, whereas I think Collingwood are maybe generally a bit more reliable, but it's a tough one. Like, I'm sort of leaning Collingwood just because of maybe finals experience. I mean, The Dogs have been in the finals a lot as well, but mainly, you know, only elimination finals. So they've never really gone deep, so they don't have those big finals experience at the MCG in the way that a lot of the Collingwood guys do. So maybe I'm just leaning towards Collingwood because of that.
0: And then Saturday night also at the G, the D's and the Blues. Two of the real feel-good stories this season. I almost like don't really want either team to get knocked out. I've just, as a neutral to these sides, and I'm not sure if too many people hate Melbourne, maybe some, the Blues if you're a Collingwood fan or something, but it's just been so good seeing these teams back on the rise when really there was no expectation for them to make the top 10. It is maybe Carlton, but I don't think anyone had Melbourne in the top 10. I certainly didn't, aside from someone like St Kilda, where there's maybe a little bit of expectation and then they just fall short once again. I don't know. I just can't go past the Blues on this one. Their system and what they've worked out with Josh Fraser is just incredible.
24: Yeah, I agree. It's more than a good run of form now, isn't it? It's 14 games, I think, under Josh Fraser, and they've won 11 of them and a draw in there as well. So I think it's a significant sample size to say that they're a good team. And I actually think, you know, I haven't worked out who they'd be playing if they were to win. I think maybe Geelong, I think. But I think they can do some actual damage, and I think they'll beat Melbourne. I think for Melbourne, I've been rooting for them for a lot of the year because they've been a bit of a feel-good story, but I think that Van Rooyen suspension killed them a little bit because, yeah, they sort of lack a real key forward down there now, don't they?
0: Yeah, they do. I mean, I'll tell you what, Harrison Petty's been having quite a good month, actually, which has surprised me. He's been awesome. Do they bring someone in like a Jake Melksham? I'm sure he's going to be hanging up the boots come season's end. Has sort of been out of favour in Stephen King's side. But yeah, it's going to be really fascinating, isn't it? And we'll get Scott Waters' thoughts on that a little later on in the 4 o'clock hour. We'll preview the two wildcard games and chat the latest footy news and headlines as well. Noah, thanks for your time.
24: Thanks, Reagan.
0: Producer Noah, right here on Sports Drive this afternoon, chatting the latest sporting news and headlines, as there's always plenty to get to. 0429 913 913 is the number to text in on if you want to have your say. Thanks for your text, Dave, from Inner Loo, or 9418 7700 is the number to call up on. Like mentioned with Noah, AFL Awards night tonight. We'll get the All-Australian team, the best 23. Coleman Medal will get awarded, although Charlie Curnow will not be in attendance. A rising star, probably Jagger Smith, and players MVP, probably Nick Dacos. So if you have any say on that, any controversial takes or anything like that, 0429 913 913. Any snubs from the All-Australian squad, any players you want to see in the team, you can also let us know on Sports Drive this afternoon. As there's about an hour left, like mentioned, Scott Waters, former AFL player and coach, to join the show, as well as Nat Martin, analyst and contributor for Hawks Insiders on Sports Drive today. The Hawks coming off a big win over the Eagles, and, they play the Dockers on a Friday night, on a Thursday night, I should say, at Optus Stadium. Experience Wharfie time. So the prep's been pretty good for the Hawks. So we'll see what Nat Martin thinks ahead of the qualifying final, which will be on Thursday, the 3rd of September, at Optus Stadium. Fremantle taking on Hawthorn. Geelong will be in place at the MCG. They're the 5th ranked side and will take on the lowest rank wildcard final winner. So according to my calculations, that would be either Melbourne or Collingwood, I think. Or maybe the other way around. I'm not too sure. They've fixtured it weird. Anyways, Geelong are playing on Friday night, and the other qualifying finals are Sydney and the Brisbane Lions at the SCG, and the Crows hosting the highest-ranked wildcard final winner at the Adelaide Oval. 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An hour left of Sports Drive this afternoon. 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So don't go anywhere. We'll be right back chatting all things sport after the news.
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4: I'm Mark Dransfield. Health funds want high-income earners to pay double the tax penalty if they don't have private cover, Jack Fenwick reports.
6: Private Healthcare Australia has proposed doubling the Medicare levy surcharge for high-income earners without insurance to 3%. Insurers pitched the move as an alternative to the federal government's plan to slash age-based rebates, which they warn will force 3 million older Australians to pay significantly higher premiums. The industry group argues the higher penalty would provide the government $410 million a year in additional revenue and drive 380,000 people into private healthcare, relieving pressure on the public system without penalising seniors. Jack Fenwick reporting.
4: A mother and her 10-year-old son are in hospital after a terrifying random attack in the heart of Melbourne. The boy was punched and stabbed with scissors outside Victoria Police Headquarters. His mother was then stabbed when she rushed in to protect him. Superintendent Zorka Dunstan says a passerby raced to their aid.
7: We had a citizen immediately intervene. He's jumped onto the 27-year-old male. He's grabbed him off the female. And in addition, we had two other citizens also come and assist him with pinning this male down. It's heroic. Like, without a doubt, without their intervention, it could have been a lot worse.
4: Both suffered non-life-threatening injuries. A 27-year-old man is in custody. A man's been charged with flying a drone into the airspace of a rescue helicopter near Newcastle. Police say the helicopter was on its way to a medical emergency when the drone intruded into its airspace at around 1,000 feet. WA's police commissioner is warning community members not to take crime solving into their own hands. A Perth father has tracked down and recovered his stolen motorcycle following 3 days of social media pressure, community tips and CCTV. Cole Blanche says while people are encouraged to look on social media for their stolen belongings, they should leave other measures to the police.
8: Don't report things to Facebook, report them to the police, and don't take actions into your own hands and go and arrest someone or jump over their back fence and look into their backyard. Those things are illegal and will either get you injured or into a lot of trouble. Engage with the police and work with them if you find information.
4: A heavy lift cargo ship has docked at Christmas Island to haul a rogue SpaceX rocket back home to Texas. The 52-metre rocket splash landed in the Indian Ocean last month, turning the remote territory into an overnight attraction. The head of Christmas Island Tourism, David Watchorn, says it's created a buzz for residents.
9: Yeah, it's really incredible to welcome a space tourism to Christmas Island for a short period. The locals have been lining the cliffs to have a look at the rocket. I had people come into my business and ask for rocket tours out on my boat.
4: And Woolworths Darwin City store has installed outdoor speakers to blast its Fresh Food People jingle constantly. The ABC reports the store hopes the move will stop loitering and antisocial behaviour at the site. The 20-second song plays on a loop. Finally, to the Australian share market, the All Ords has closed up 58 points at 93.74. $1 Australian is buying 71.49 US cents. This is AIR National News. NRL fans are overwhelmingly speaking out against a proposed rule change to be trialled in Thursday night's match between the Broncos and the Storm. After points are scored, the conceding team will have the choice of whether to kick off or receive when play restarts. Roosters captain James Tedesco has told 100% Footy he's not a fan.
16: That was a rule that was tossed up at the start of the year along with the other rule change, and that was the one I think we all agreed we didn't want to happen. So it's going to be interesting to see it in play and see how it turns out. But yeah, I think I'm with Gal and the rest of the boys. I'm not a fan of it.
4: A huge AFL move could be on the cards, with growing speculation that Giants superstar Toby Green may be headed south. Sarah Patterson reports.
25: Green is reportedly set to meet with Geelong this week about the possibility of switching teams, though some pundits suggest a move back to his home state of Victoria would be less about winning a flag and more about family. The Giants skipper has been linked to the Cats for several weeks now. The potential for reuniting with good mate Jeremy Cameron considered a big sweetener. Sarah Patterson, S Sport.
4: In cricket, England fast bowler Brydon Carse has been dropped for the second test against Pakistan after being arrested outside a nightclub. And the Wallabies have arrived in Buenos Aires ahead of their two-test series against Argentina. Australian Independent Radio News.
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19: Watch out for a breakdown through the CBD this afternoon on Mitchell Freeway southbound at the William Street exit. That is blocking the right lane with traffic slow on the approach. The freeway northbound, busy Anchortel Road, over the Narrows Bridge into Perth at Hay Street, Stevenson Avenue to Warwick Road, Ocean Reef Road and Shenton Avenue. Also busy around town in Canning Vale, slowing Nicholson Road and Ranford Road intersection. Also busy through Wilson, Leach Highway and Manning Road intersection and through North Perth, slowing Vincent Street and Charles Street as well. 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
0: Yeah, Perth's weather for your Tuesday, the 25th of August. Cloudy conditions outside the Sport FM studio today. A top of 21 degrees and an overnight low of 10. Rain surrounds Wednesday tomorrow. Top of 17 degrees and a low of 11. Fines up for Thursday, top of 16. And Friday, sunny, top of 19. Right now, it is 19 degrees here in Perth.
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0: 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Andre Galooney from East Perth. Brad Rosen, former Sydney Kings captain. And Andrew McGlashan, journalist with ESPN Crick Info. All on today's show. Would appreciate your listenership back wherever you get your podcast. Still plenty to look forward to. Not too far away from chatting with my next guest, Scott Waters, former AFL player and coach, to join the show in a few minutes' time. And Nat Martin from Hawks Insiders will join the show as well in this final hour. All-Australian team to get announced later on this evening. I'm sure the boys on Sports Breakfast, also on the Sports Connection, will recap it for you tomorrow. And I'll be back here on Sports Drive as well, 2 to 5pm, driving you home on Perth Sports Leader. My All-Australian team of 23, I announced it at the top of the show. If you've missed it, I would love your thoughts. 0429 913 913 is the number to text in on. From the back line, it will be Callum Wilkie, Alex Pearce at fullback, He will be the skipper. Jarman Impey in the other back pocket. Wayne Miller on the halfback flank. Harris Andrews at centre halfback. And Nasiah Wanganeen Miller on the other flank. Ollie Dempsey will take up one wing position. Bailey Smith the other. Jordan Dawson smack bang in the guts. Shai Bolton on a halfback, half forward flank, I should say. Josh Tracy at centre half forward. And Isaac Rankin the other half forward flank. The Wizard Nick Watson in the forward pocket. Charlie Curnow, the Coleman medalist, at full forward, and Logan Morris in the other forward pocket. The ruck is going to be Max Gawn with Dacos and Bontempelli the followers. Interchanges Luke Jackson, Will Ashcroft, Cozzy Pickett, Zach Bailey, and Murphy Reid. Eight Fremantle Dockers players selected in the squad of 46, six from Brisbane and five from Hawthorn, with none being selected from either Essendon, Richmond or the West Coast Eagles. So any thoughts you have on that, any snubs from the squad that maybe I've missed, make sure to let me know on the show today. Got about 50 minutes to do so. 94187700 to call up, or 0429 913 913 to text in. Let's get to my next guest on today's show, Scott Waters, former AFL player and coach. I spoke with him a little earlier on today. We discussed the latest footy news and headlines. We previewed wildcard round, which takes off on Friday. Doggies and the Pies, with the Demons hosting the Blues on Saturday. So let's take a listen into that chat I had with Scott Waters earlier today.

0: gate, whether it was a top eight or top 10, but that always makes it more compelling and more interesting. We didn't get that, but we still had some interesting results. I mean, obviously Carlton, we know that their form has been outstanding since Josh Fraser has taken over, but all of a sudden people sort of thinking, well, what if they've beaten arguably the best side in the competition? So, look, it just makes it interesting, but we're now about to get into the serious stuff. Even though these four teams playing this week, I don't think any of them can win or even get into a grand final. But there's still some interest just because of the closeness of what this weekend's going to look like.
1: Oh, yeah, this weekend's going to be extremely exciting. I think we're lucky in the AFL must be wrapped that there's four Victorian clubs to take on in this wildcard round, but I think nonetheless it should be blockbuster stuff. Friday night, Scott, it will be the Western Bulldogs and Collingwood. Where's this game won and lost for you?
0: Well, look, I think Craig McRae's done a great job with Collingwood this year. I mean, even coming into the year, you would argue that they've had to find a different way to manufacture and score goals. They've got the best player in the competition in Nick Dacos. Where there is interest is Nick Dacos is going to come up against Marcus Bontempelli. And, you know, we have two of the most influential players. Their performances alone can dictate the result. So I think Collingwood get the job done, but this is going to be an extremely tight affair. And the interest is in watching two of the, you know, they're generational players, those two. Watching them go around this weekend is going to be compelling.
1: Yeah, two really hard teams to split there on Friday night. I might lean slightly towards the Western Bulldogs' favour. Saturday, though, Scott, Dees and Carlton, both teams been real, I think, feel-good stories this season. It's almost the battle of who has the better system. Who do you think comes out on top?
0: Two different styles. I mean, we now see Carlton playing a very high possession but controlled, you know, mark kick game. They've increased their uncontested possessions by almost 25 possessions a game since Josh Fraser taken over. So they're very much about controlling the ball, whereas Melbourne are the opposite. You talk about high octane. They want to move the ball extremely quickly, with instinct, forward moving at all time. There's not a lot of control in the way that they play, but their offense, when it's up and going, is electrifying. So two different styles. Surely we can't see an interim coach who's now a senior coach. They can't go much further, can they? But Josh Fraser's denied all critics. Two good jobs by both of these coaches too. Stephen King's had a great year at the helm, and Josh Fraser's really put an unbelievable stamp on Carlton. So two different styles, two new coaches. Again, the intrigue is in the battle between these two.
1: Yeah, going to be a really intriguing clash, I think, this one. Of course, the Dees, they went down to the Dogs in round 24, and the Blues triumphed the Dockers at Marvel Stadium. From a Dockers perspective, Scott, do you think they did the right thing in just resting the three players against the Blues? We know hindsight is a wonderful thing, but when teams got released, was that what you were expecting?
0: Look, no matter how hard you try as a coach, their position has been locked in now for a couple of weeks, and that has an impact on everyone at the football club. No matter how hard you try, they've obviously got Reid, Amos, Sukowski, Chapman that'll come back in. You know, Jackson, Bolton, Brayshaw, Pierce, Sarong all played less than 75% of game time. That tells you something pretty clearly that whilst they were still trying to win a game of football, there was one eye on management and making sure that they were ready to play their first final in a couple of weeks. So I think they're now, they're in need of a serious contest. They're going to get it against Hawthorn. That look at their last three encounters against the Hawks, 15 points, 13 points, 13 points. Very well coached Hawthorn side. I think Justin Longmire and the coaching staff did the right thing by managing their group last week. But it'll be all chips in now when they take on the Hawks.
1: Yep, going to be a great qualifying final at Optus Stadium, Fremantle hosting the Hawks next Thursday night. And just quickly on the West Coast Eagles as well, Scott, 11 straight losses to the end of the year, 4 wins in total. How would you review their 2026 campaign?
0: Yeah, look, 4 wins, 19 losses. You know, to put it in context, they've had 15 wins in the last 5 seasons. 15 in 5 seasons, which shows you how dark this chapter has been

0: for West Coast. Bright lights. You have to love what we're starting to see from Dersma. Reed is maturing into the A-grade player, but also potentially leader that we think he can be. Those two are really going to be the foundation of an A-grade midfield moving forward. Shanahan shows great signs. Ginby can't wait for him to be fit and back playing. So there is a core of A-grade talent there. This is the most crucial, critical draft period the club has had in the last 10 years. Their average losing margin this year was 28 points. The year before was 42. So there's been some improvement. Whether you think that's enough, I don't think it's enough to guarantee Andrew McWalter his role beyond next season. The first 10 games of next year is going to be a very pressured time at West Coast.
1: Here with Scott Waters on Perth Sports Leader 91.3 Sport FM. Just two more before I do let you go, Scott. Speaking of coaches, Mark McVay officially named Essendon's senior head coach for 2027 and beyond. Did you expect the appointment to go this way?
0: Look, a few weeks back, I thought it was overwhelmingly tipping. I guess the scales were tipping towards Herd. But look, you live and die by the sword at this level, and the board has made a thorough decision. They've taken their time, and they've chosen the coach that they think will take them forward. Now, if that is the case, if he does progress this group, then the critics will be quiet. But if they falter, if they stumble, then those that were in the Herd camp are going to come from the cheap seats very, very quickly. One thing we forget here, I think, as well, Mark McVay is a 240-game Essendon player. He's not an outsider coming in. So he brings with him some Essendon culture, some Essendon history. And I noticed that one of the very first things that he has said is, top of his list, he wants to approach James Herd to see if there's a role and he can get him involved. That would be a very good political move by Mark McVay. So time will tell. There's more talent on that list and better performance than they've shown this year. So it's in Mark McVay's court. He's got to rearrange a new coaching group, sell some hope to the members, but ultimately they need to improve their performances. And that will be tell the story next year. If they get progression, they get improvement, it'll be a great appointment. But footy's fickle. We'll wait and see. Mm.
1: And just lastly, it's exit meeting time for some clubs, and we've had the likes of Zach Butters, Ben King and Jake Stringer. I think we all knew this anyway, but they've officially told their clubs they want to leave and explore their options for next season. Is there a club for each player who you think is the best fit?
0: Well, I think at the moment there's a lot of noise around Geelong attracting Zach Butters and also Toby Green. So when you think about that for a moment, you're getting Zach Butters in the top three or four midfielders in the competition, Toby Green, leadership, aggression, you know, dynamic midfielder forward. That would put Geelong, not that they're out of contention this year by any stretch, but that would almost make them premiership's favourites next year if they can capture those two signatures. Two huge names that would impact any list. So, interesting time. There's a lot of names being thrown around at the moment, but you know, you won't get two bigger names than Green and Butters. It'll be fascinating to see where they end up.
1: Oh, yep, it certainly will be. I think big off-seasons ahead for multiple clubs, and we may see some of our favourite stars on the move for 2027. Hey, Scott, pleasure chatting footy with you as always. Thanks so much for taking the time on the show, and hopefully we can do it all again soon.
0: Cheers, Regan.
1: Thank you. There he goes, Scotty Waters, former AFL player and coach, right here on Sports Drive this afternoon. Big thanks to him for taking the time on the show today. Always plenty of footy to chat about as we head into crunch time in both the AFL and the Waffle seasons. Like mentioned there, the likes of Ben King, Zach Butters, Jake Stringer, all officially now have told their clubs they want to leave. Pretty bad kept secrets for at least Zach Butters and more than recently Ben King, and maybe more players should do what Jake Stringer did and just announce it himself in a press conference like he did in the final match of the home and away season for the GWS Giants. And, well, like mentioned as well, exit meeting time. Port Adelaide has delisted a select few today as well. Most of them, no real surprise, having played minimal games this season and across their tenure at the club. And I'm sure we'll see more of that across the next few weeks or so. Big time for the West Coast Eagles, that they have at least 13 or maybe even 14 players that are out of contract. 0429 913 913 is the number to text in on, or 0429 or 94187700, I should say, is the number to call. 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Regan Spear in the chair with you until 5 o'clock today. Let's head to another break on today's show, and well, we might take a listen into some audio from Jack Steele, of course, former St Kilda skipper, and well, he'll be playing finals for his new club, the Melbourne Demons. They take on the Carlton Football Club on Saturday at the MCG. So we'll take a listen into that. Nat Martin from Hawks Insiders also still to join the show. So stick with us here on Sport FM, and we'll be right back after this.
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6: Through Treby, there is a crash along Armidale Road eastbound before Wharton Road. The right lane is blocked and traffic is pretty heavy on the approach, so proceed with caution. Still a breakdown in the CBD on Mitchell Freeway southbound at the exit to William Street, affecting the right lane as well. Elsewhere on the freeway is busy northbound Anchortel Road, Millpoint Road into the city at Hay Street, Stevenson Avenue to Warwick Road, and from Whitfords Avenue through to Shenton Avenue, and delays in Churchlands, Pearson Street northbound at Hale Road. It's Dylan. That's the latest traffic on 91.3 Sport FM.
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1: Yeah, welcome back to the show. 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Still plenty to look forward to. We're about to play some audio from Jack Steele, but Nat Martin from Hawks Insiders still to join the show. We'll chat following the Hawks' big win over the West Coast Eagles. They finished the season in fourth and head back here to Optus Stadium to take on the Fremantle Dockers. Andrew McLashan, Scott Waters, Andre Galooney, Jordan McArdle, Brad Rosen, and a whole lot more already on the show today. So if you missed anything, you can catch up anytime wherever you get your podcasts. 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He spoke to the media a little earlier today. Now a part of the Melbourne Demons and their potential finals run. Up next, they've got the Blues, Saturday, 5:35 p.m. at the MCG. This is Jack Steele, Melbourne Demon, earlier today.
12: Jack, was there an acknowledgement, I guess, of maybe a little bit of disappointment around having to play this weekend? You probably thought at the start of the round you're a chance to get the bye, but ultimately things didn't pan out as you would
13: have liked. Yeah, I think when we lost, we're all deep down pretty disappointed with, I suppose, having to play again this weekend. We're all looking forward to a week off, but as soon as we went in the meeting with Stephen King, he told us as soon as we leave this venue on Saturday night to start looking forward to the challenge that's going to be Carlton on this Saturday night coming. So, although, yeah, there was plenty of disappointment about, we're pretty excited about the opportunity ahead of us.
12: I guess on the flip side, though, to be playing in a final series, considering where, I guess, the football world thought this group was at the start of the year, there must be an immense sense of pride.
13: Yeah, I think everyone's pretty excited. I certainly felt that today at the club about the opportunity that's ahead of us against Carlton here on Saturday night. It's a way to play footy, is to play finals. And like you said, Xander, at the start of the year, there weren't too many people that were backing us in. So to be in this position now is great.
12: Is it frustrating, like, given the work that the club has done through the year to get to seventh on the ladder, that you have to prove yourself against 10th? Like, the concept of the wild card a bit annoying at this stage?
13: A little bit. Like, you can dwell on that, but we're just, yeah, looking forward to the opportunity to play Carlton here. It's, you know, they're the informed team in the competition, and we've already reviewed our game and we've identified that we haven't done, a few things that we would have liked to have. We didn't play as efficiently as what we have throughout the course of the year, and, you know, when we have had our losses this year, we've always, spiked the next week, so we've always responded. So I'm really looking forward to that opportunity.
14: Did you think Deeds would be a finals team this year, Jack, when you came across at the end of last season?
13: It was hard to tell, if I'm being honest. When I rolled in day one of pre-season, I knew we had a really good group that trained hard and, you know, wanted to get better every single day. But I wasn't sure exactly where we sat when it came to the ladder predictor. But, yeah, to be here now is just unbelievable. I'm really looking forward to it.
15: Have you had a chance to...
14: Yeah. Have you enjoyed the fresh start?
13: Oh, it's been great for me and my football, and I suppose my overall happiness and my family. I feel like I'm a better person to be around, and that's all because of Stephen King and what he's been able to do for me.
15: Similar type of question. How much of a chance have you had to reflect on the past, so basically 12 months now, knowing St Kilda didn't make finals either, your new club has, but even imagining 12 months ago that you were even going to be here at this footy club?
13: Yeah, it's been a bit of a whirlwind of 12 months, to be honest, and like, comparison is the thief of joy, as they say, so I don't really want to just compare my position now to where the Saints are at the moment. I'm just really grateful for the opportunity that Melbourne Football Club have given me.
14: Why are you a better person to be around?
13: I'm just less grumpy going home. I suppose the leadership journey for me at the Saints, just carried a really big load towards the end of my tenure there. So to remove that and come to a club where I didn't necessarily have to have any formal role in the leadership space, I could sort of just go about my business, work with the younger lads, younger mids, be a bit more of a mentor at my own pace. That's just been refreshing, I guess.
14: Can you tell us a bit more about the influence Stephen King has had on that? You mentioned his name as to why you're feeling a little better about life.
13: Yeah, it's just he just sees footy and life through a really optimistic lens. He's really backed me in. From first time that I met him in the meeting, just probably nearly 12 months ago now, he's just always really supported me, what I wanted to get out of my footy, he's just been a breath of fresh air, I guess. Yeah.
15: You talked about that comparison side of things. Can we get you to compare Stephen King's style to Ross Lyon?
13: I'm not going to comment on that.
14: We think it'll be 90,000 here potentially on Saturday night. How does that sit with you?
13: It's exciting. It'll probably be the biggest crowd I've played in front of, and to do it here at the MCG with the D's would be great fun.
14: What about the makeup of the midfield as well? Because I think yourself and Tom are like both top six in the league for tackles. How important is that sort of defensive side for you guys?
13: Yeah, I think it's important we sort of do the dirty work when you got Cozzy on the outside and some of our younger players with a bit of pace to do the fancy stuff. Well, I think I've been doing it all year, and we complement each other really well, so I think that's just going to continue to go as the finals go on.
12: The social media graphic of Jack Steele for 2027 third rounder doesn't seem to go away. It's been brought back two or three times throughout the course of the year. Is there a sense of satisfaction for you that actually proved a lot of people wrong in terms of what that trade is, one of those bargain buys that
13: Yeah, I haven't had a lot of time to reflect about that specifically. That'll probably be something that happens when the season's completely done for us. To be honest with you, I just wanted to prove it to myself that I can still play this game at the highest level. So I feel like I've been able to do that, but I've still got plenty left to give.
15: If you go back to you being the starting sub late last year. What were you thinking 2026 might look for you like at that stage?
13: To be honest, I still wasn't sure. I know I still really wanted to be a Saint at that moment in time. And I didn't know what the future looked like. It was all up in the air. But, yeah, to be here now, like I said before, it's been a real whirlwind for me, but I've enjoyed the ride.
14: You mentioned, I feel like Carlton are the form side of the comp, which, you know, stats say they are. The battle up against, you know, Paddy Cripps in their midfield, can you talk about the sort of challenge that throws up for you?
13: Yeah, they're a real strength, their midfield. As we've seen in the back half of the year, they've certainly hit their straps. And it's going to be a real challenge for us, but we haven't actually had too much time to go into opposition just yet. But yeah, they've definitely taken some scalps this year, and we played them a long time ago. I think it was round three we played them, which we're able to, you know, have a really great comeback and win. But I think looking at us now and looking at them now, we're two completely different sides, so it's hard to really comment on what the midfield matchup will look like.
14: Do you relish that opportunity coming head to head with the Paddy Cripps?
13: Yeah, I've been doing it for a large part of my career, to be honest. From, you know, my first days as a Saint, I played on Paddy Cripps a fair bit. I was always that matchup, so I assume that's going to continue to happen this week when we play them. So yeah, he's a great player. He's won two Brownlows for a reason, so it's going to be a real challenge.
16: You've spoken of being impressed in pre-season walking to the club. Was there a moment in season where you thought we were actually all right here? And was there a win or something where you thought we could do something this year?
13: Well, I think, you know, as we started to do, you know, practice games, and I think we'd sort of won both our practice games, and then we beat, you know, the Saints in round one. I sort of had a bit of an idea that the way we're playing, the style we're playing, is exciting to be a part of. We're going to kick big scores, and we're going to be hard to stop when we're at our best. So, yeah, I suppose from then on, I knew that we were, you know, going to be going all right.
16: Can that style stack up in finals footy?
13: I think the way we play is finals footy, to be honest. So, if we bring our best, we'll be able to get handed to any team we play.
15: Will we see Jake Lever and Matt Jefferson there on Saturday night? Are they going to play, do you think?
13: I think it's probably hard to say this early in the week. I think they obviously both had incidents during the game on the weekend, but yeah, it's still touch and go, I think.
16: Name the All-Australian squad, De Salvo. Okay. Max Gordon, obviously.
13: Yeah.
16: What's it been like playing against him and then now roaming to him this year?
13: Oh, it's clearly a nightmare to play against him, and it's unreal to rove to him. He's clearly the best ruckman of all time for a reason, and certainly deserves a ninth jacket. So, yeah, it'd be interesting to see where the team is, but he's been great for me. He's obviously the leader of the footy club, and to work alongside him has just been really fun in the back half of my career. So, yeah.
12: It's been a bit of a strange year for Melbourne, where things have gone unbelievably well in the footy department, but then outside of that, there's been chaos, like CEO changes and legal challenges from Stephen May. Has that been hard to walk out, and has at times that been something that the playing group has had to deal with?
13: Like, yeah, a little bit. It always creeps in, especially with things popping up on social media. But I suppose internally it hasn't ever really bothered us too much. We've never really wavered a lot. So we've just gone about our business and just got on with things. And I suppose let the experts deal with it.
1: Yeah, that was Jack Steele, former St Kilda skipper, now Melbourne Demon, ahead of the Demons' wildcard clash this weekend with the Blues. That is on Saturday. Friday night is going to be the Western Bulldogs and Collingwood. 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About 20-odd minutes left of the show today. So if you want to get involved, there is still time to do so. Would love to hear your voice on a call, 94187700, or you can text in on 0429 913 913. Got a text here from Sev that came through during that audio from Jack Steele. Said, hey, excited Fremantle fan here, wondering who you would match up on Gunston and Nick Watson. Thanks, Sev. Yeah, it's a good question, isn't it, Sev? I mean, geez, it was a tough watch. Also, as a Fremantle fan, last time we played them, Nick Watson tore the game apart. Jack Gunston tore the game apart. Luke Ryan and Brennan Cox spent time on Jack Gunston. I think Carl Warner played on Nick Watson. It's going to be hard. No Cox, of course, for this next matchup. He's going to miss the next 2 to 3. And I don't know if you can play Pearce on Gunston. I'm not quite sure if they match up well. I think he's more suited for someone like a Mitch Lewis. And then again, I think if Pearce does match up on Gunston, I think then Pearce will, or Gunston, I should say, might push a little bit higher up the ground to try and lure Pearce out of the defensive 50 for the Fremantle Dockers. So I would even make the change of putting Carl Warner on Nick Watson. And for, no, sorry, let me rephrase that. Carl Warner on Jack Gunston, and then I would have someone else play on Nick Watson. I think it is so tough with no Brandon Walker there. I think he's been that guy who's played the defensive forward role for the Fremantle Dockers. There's no real matchup for him, which is concerning from a Fremantle perspective. Maybe it's Judd McVeigh. Luke Ryan certainly can't go with him. I think he's going to have a great day nonetheless. Or do you just trust someone like an Alex Pearce on Jack Gunston and maybe put an Oscar McDonald on Mitch Lewis? There's honestly a number of different combinations which it could be, but it can't be the same as what it was when they last played at Optus Stadium on Thursday night, because they tore the Fremantle Dockers up, Jack Gunston and Nick Watson. And I mean, I have no doubt they are going to have very good games once again come Thursday night for the first qualifying final at Optus Stadium. I think the matchups are going to be intriguing. Maybe you do just stick someone like an Alex Pearce on Jack Gunston. Heath Chapman as well is another one that I've missed there. We've had another listener text in and go Chapman to Gunston and Clark to Watson. Yeah, I quite like that. I quite like that. It's whether you do that and does it take away Jordan Clark's ability to rebound? Maybe we rely on Judd McVeigh a bit more in that sort of sense. Maybe the roles just swap for a game like this. I think if Judd McVeigh is to line up on someone like a Nick Watson, he'll get torn up, in all honesty. Maybe Jordan Clark just sacrifices his offensive game for this matchup, and Judd McVeigh is the main ball user out of the back line with Heath Chapman going on to Jack Gunston. I actually like that quite a lot better, Heath Chapman. Not sure how I forgot him. A bit more lanky. I think he has the speed to match Gunston on his leads. And again, like mentioned, that leaves Alex Pearce sort of patrolling more inside forward 50 for the opposition team, inside the back 50, of course, for the Fremantle Dockers. I think that is where he is more suited, because sometimes he can get a little bit found out, a bit more up the ground. But yeah, there's a number of different combinations that could be taking place. So thanks for your text, Sev, and thanks for the other listener for texting in the matchups that he thinks will take place for the first qualifying final. It will be Thursday night at Optus Stadium, Fremantle and Hawthorn. And that's a great segue, because we're going to be chatting all things Hawks after the break. We'll hear from our station sponsors just firstly. Nat Martin, he's a contributor and analyst for Hawks Insiders. He's been on the show multiple times. Always very grateful for his time on the show, and is very knowledgeable about his football club. So let's take a break, and we might preview that game in a few weeks' time and also review the Hawks win over West Coast on Sunday.
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1: 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We'd love to hear from you in this final part of the show. Or 94 18 7700 is the number to ring. It's now time to turn our attention back to some AFL football. Like we hinted before the break, we're going to be chatting the latest from the Hawthorn Football Club. Nat Martin from Hawks Insiders is about to join me.

0: Time to chat some more footy on today's show. Let's get the latest from the Hawthorn Football Club. It was a big win over the Eagles in round 24. And well, they'll return to Perth for the qualifying final against the Dockers. And with me down the line to chat all about it is Nat Martin from Hawks Insiders. He's been good enough to join me on Sports Drive today. Hello, Nat.
1: G'day, Regan. How are you going, mate? No, thank you very much for having me on again. It's always enjoyable to come on and chat.
0: No, thanks for taking the time to jump on the show once again. How'd you view the game against West Coast here at Optus Stadium last Sunday, the final match of the AFL home and away season? It was a 62-point win for the Hawks in wet conditions, an interesting game throughout with a certain margin needing to be reached for the Hawks to boost up to third spot. But how'd you view the game on Sunday? 4 points and a 62-point win over the Eagles.
1: Yeah, look, it was a pretty good performance. I think it was something that we probably needed. I think it was a good confidence boost for a couple of blokes to get a good hit out under their belt. I certainly didn't see it as a laydown as air going into the game. West Coast were pretty good against Collingwood the week before over there and have tested some decent teams, even though they haven't quite got the win-loss record that they would have wanted in the last sort of 10 weeks. So, I mean, we kind of took control of the game pretty early. I thought our clearance stuff in the first quarter and a half, particularly before the rain came, was excellent. And we converted really well going inside 50, which is something we haven't done particularly well in the back half of the year. So, yeah, it was good. I did think we were a chance of getting to that mythical 88 or 90-point margin or whatever it was. But, once the rain came and then sort of went away and then came again, when it came again back through the third quarter, I thought this is going to be pretty hard. So, look, we did what we had to do. We finished top four, which is better than I thought we would have going into the season. And a lot of the boys through the channel at our pre-season show at Dingley said the same thing. I thought most of us had us around sixth. So to qualify for the top four is a really good result. We haven't played world-beating footy in the back half of the year, but we've done enough to get there. So obviously take the week and then go over and throw the kitchen sink at Freo.
0: Looking forward to this qualifying final. Got to be an absolute ripper next Thursday night. It must be nice to finish fourth and get that double chance nonetheless. Now, how valuable do you think that is now with this new finals format in 2026?
1: Yeah, massively. Like, I think, obviously, with the advent of the wild card, I think you kind of split it into almost sort of three tiers now. Like, you've got your top four because they get the double chance. You've got fifth and sixth because they obviously get the week off and don't have to go through the wild card. And then you've got 7 to 10. So to be in that top tier is obviously a massive advantage. I don't like calling qualifying finals a free hit because I think the opportunity to make a prelim, particularly a home prelim, is so significant. But it is nice to have that bit of insurance. If every club always has, you know, performances they look back on, but I think both Collingwood draws, I think the first one we definitely should have won. The second one I thought we were lucky to still be in the game, but then again, we do have a shot after the siren to score. So you kind of rue that, and the Bulldogs lost when we were four goals up at halftime. We should have run away with that game. So they're the ones that have probably cost us a chance at, you know, a home prelim or at least finishing third. But, you can't have absolutely everything go your way over the course of a season. So to qualify for the top four, if you'd offered me that at the start of the year, 15 wins, two draws. So in essence, 16 wins if you go by points, I would have taken that for sure.
0: And you must be happy with the team's lead up to this qualifying final against the Dockers, experiencing the previous clash with Freo at Optus Stadium with Warfie time and playing the last game of the home and away season at Optus. It's set up quite nicely coming over here to Perth next week.
1: Yeah, I mean, they've had two good dress rehearsals, right? So I think going to Perth in the second last week actually really, really suits. Like, you get used to your airport routine, the hotel you're going to stay at, how long you're going to stay there for to get the best out of yourself. So, and they've got 10 days to think about it. Well, obviously a bit less now, but 10 days from the time we played on Sunday night to think about it as well. So, yeah, I think they are reasonably well placed to go over and give it a good crack. You know, our form in the last sort of 6 weeks, particularly the Brisbane game, really threw me. I thought we were a little bit better than that. So that was a little bit of a concern for me. But, you get to this point of the year and it doesn't really matter about previous records. It's just how do you try and beat the team that's in front of you on the day. So we've had a bit of finals experience now too over the last 2 years. You know, we've played, this will be our sixth final since this time 2 years ago. So you know, they're used to playing, you know, big finals on the MCG. We played in front of, you know, 97,000 against the Cats last year and 96 against the Dogs 2 years ago. So we won two interstate finals last year. So I don't think the prospect of going interstate holds a great amount of fear for them. It's just that we do have to go over and try and beat the team that's been, you know, pretty clearly the best team in the comp all year. So, you know, the challenge is in front of you, but to win finals, you have to beat good teams. So, we've earned the right to challenge, and we'll see what we can do.
0: Will the team that played against West Coast be close to the one that faces the Dockers?
1: Yeah, I believe so. I think the definite change will be, I think Jack Dalton will go out for Jack Ginnivan. I think Ginnivan will come back in. I am a little bit concerned. He's been managing a back injury for the last sort of 6 to 8 weeks. And if you can recall, his form in the first 10 rounds was really, really good. Like, he was, you know, sort of 20-2 type areas. And he's been okay. I just think his cleanliness with the footy has been a little bit down in the back half of the year. So, I don't know whether obviously the injury is affecting that. But he definitely comes back in. He's certainly in our best team. The other thing that they're going to have to decide is they've gone back to the one ruck look in recent weeks. They haven't played Reeves since the North game. I might be wrong about that. But, so obviously the decision to make with Freo that you've got Jackson and Cox. I don't think Darcy will play, but Jackson and Cox to sort of deal with. So whether Meek is going to be able to, you know, when the petrol light's flashing in the last quarter, whether he's going to be able to go with Jackson, who obviously torched us out of the middle in that game earlier in the year in the last quarter. That's a decision they have to make. But I think Chole has been doing reasonably well at centre bounce as the second ruck, and I think it also helps him get into the game a little bit if it's not going his way up forward. So I reckon that'll be the only change. I think Max Beattie, who came in for Collingwood, unless they play two rucks, I think he certainly holds his spot. Was really, really impressed with him. The club had pretty big raps on him when they drafted him because they basically passed up Marcus Herbert, who's been really good at West Coast, to get him. It's a guy that, you know, did actually train with Fremantle a couple of years ago, but has had a really good grounding in the sandfall as a midfielder and is sort of playing ahead of the ball for us. So he was really impressive the other night, I thought.
0: Yeah, I thought so too, actually. And, well, we've spoken multiple times throughout the season, Nat, and talked really highly about some of these young Hawks coming through. They've played a number of debutants and they would be more than ecstatic, I think, finishing in fourth position at the end of the 2026 season. Just one last one before I do let you go, Nat. 5 Hawks named in the All-Australian squad of 46. Jack Gunston, Jarman Impey, Jai Newcombe, James Sicily and Nick Watson. Who makes the final cut tonight?
1: I think we'll have two. I think Impey will be on the halfback flank, and I think Watson picks himself in the forward pocket. I think the games that Gunston's missed will hurt him a little bit. Gunston's potentially the other one that can get in, but you've got, you know, Curnow, Tracy, and a couple of the other key forwards up there that will be pretty hard to sort of leave out. So Gunston could potentially get a bench. I think we'll get two absolute locks in there. I can't see. Look, Newcombe's had a very good season. It's just that it's really hard to get in the All-Australian team as a midfielder. So Hoyne actually said, Daniel Hoyne from Champion Data said the other week, he's actually on track to have the highest rated through their ranking system, the highest rated season by a Hawk since Sam Mitchell in 2012, which was the season that obviously he was awarded the Brownlow Medal. So that's pretty good company. So I can't see Sicily getting in. I was actually probably a little bit surprised he made the squad. I would probably, if you were going to pick another Hawthorn defender, I thought Hardwick was probably the one that could have got a nod in the 46-man squad. But, I think we'll definitely get two, potentially a third, but probably just two.
0: Nat, a pleasure chatting as always. Thanks for taking the time once again on the program, and I'm sure we'll speak again very soon.
1: Absolutely, mate. Thanks for having me on.
0: Nat Martin, there he goes from Hawks Insiders right here on Sports Drive this afternoon. Big thanks to him for taking the time on the show. Once again, all eyes lead towards the Hawks qualifying final. They'll come back here to Optus Stadium to take on the Fremantle Dockers. 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Final few minutes right here on 91.3 Sport FM, Perth Football League radio show to take over from 5. 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
12: 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And the Tigers prove their finals credentials or the Demons set up a matchup with the top of the table Thunder. 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
0: Yeah, welcome back to the show. Final few moments of Sports Drive this afternoon. Regan Spears, my name, and I'll be driving you home today, all thanks to Freightmart, locally owned and operated for all of your international forwarding and local transport needs. Big thanks for your contribution right throughout the show. It was great having your company on this Tuesday. One final message we've got here on Sports Drive today that was sent through just during the ad break. They've said, Dockers defence need to be careful not to push high up the ground and let Hawks forwards have lots of space. I tend to agree. Gunston and the way that Sam Mitchell uses him, it's such a well-drilled plan. And for someone like a Gunston who just knows his game so very well, he's just been able to put it all together this season. And we almost forget, you know, he went over to Brisbane for a year, thought his career was done and dusted. And look, you never know, he could find his way in the All-Australian team for 2026. That gets announced a little later on tonight. So thanks for all your texts across the program this afternoon. And you can keep them coming right across the week this week. 0429 913 913. Bit of news I want to leave you with as well from the AFL earlier today. We know it is contract season. It is meeting season. It is plenty going on come the back end of the AFL season for teams who have finished exit meetings. Port Adelaide have had theirs today, the likes of Jake Mead, Lorenz, Whitty, Walsh, Barrett and Moss have all been delisted at Port Adelaide. And a big one coming out of the GWS Giants today, just moments ago, Jesse Hogan has not been offered a contract for GWS in 2027. So he'll be on the move, technically delisted by the Giants. So I'm sure we'll digest that and a whole lot more tomorrow. Big thanks to all of my guests on today's show, Nat Martin, Andrew McGlashan, Scott Waters, Andre Galooney, Jordan McArdle, and Brad Rosen. If you missed anything, you can catch up on the website, which is sportfm.com.au, or you can also listen back via the Community Radio Plus app. Thanks for your company once again. Perth Football League radio show up next. So stick with us here on Sport FM. Sports Breakfast. We'll be back tomorrow from 6 a.m. Matt Griblich and Wayne Clark.

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1: In South Perth, the crash has cleared on Kwinana Freeway northbound before Mill Point Road. Traffic remains heavy for the moment. A crash in Subiaco now, Thomas Street northbound after Hay Street with the right lane blocked. Traffic is heavy on the approach. Through Bayswater, broken down truck on Tonkin Highway southbound at the Collier Link exit with the left lane blocked. And in Treby, a crash Armidale Road eastbound before Wharton Road. Towies are on site and the left turn pocket is blocked with a few delays on the approach. 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
8: 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It all starts this weekend with a qualifying final at Revo Fitness Stadium between Claremont and Perth. Can the Tigers prove their finals credentials or the Demons set up a matchup with the top of the table Thunder? 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
9: Hello everyone and welcome back to the Perth Footy Radio Show here on Tuesday the 25th of August. Seb Hasluck, as usual, joins me, and Seb, it is finals time.
10: It is for everyone now. Everyone's caught up. Thanks. Welcome, Ollie. Welcome to the show back again.
9: Thank you.
10: In the studio. And it is finals time. It is not September. It's not quite the holy grail of September footy like we usually are within AFL of that month in September. We're nearly there. This yep. is our sort of version of it. But yeah, A-grade is all caught up and integrated's just grand final week for them. So it's a
9: huge week for that.
10: Everyone's on a different timeline, but now we can say it is officially finals time for everyone.
9: Yeah, it's going to be very, very exciting to see. Obviously, huge integrated finals, which we'll, I'm sure we'll touch on probably in the pod. That's probably a pod jobby later in the week. So stay tuned for that, of course, right here on Sport FM, or catch us wherever you get your podcasts as well, as usual. But where did you see yourself residing over the weekend?
10: I was out at the one of the relegation battles, which I'm sure you were at one too.
9: I was.
10: Last round of A-grade women's footy for the year, which showed some dramatic results there across the board.
9: Certainly did.
10: There was a lot of swinging machinations is the word that I heard used it's a quite flavor. A lot that day.
9: It's the flavour of the month, the word machinations, that's for sure.
10: Which saw the Melville Rout up and about as they clinched a victory to sort of what was last 2 months, get four wins on the board to sort of escape relegation. Remember when they were locked in pretty much with about Ivers down the bottom there, and they've sort of...
9: Well, at one point, they were the only team... Well, for nine rounds, they were the only team that hadn't won a game, yeah.
10: I think since that time that we talked to Matty Nichols...
9: I think they've gone 4-4.
10: 4-4, yeah, which has been a good 2 months of footy.
9: We'll claim that.
10: As a phoenix from the ashes.
9: Yeah.
10: But yeah, sad day, obviously, for Bad Ivers, and they join their men's team now with going back down to B grade.
9: Yeah, it's a shame. We never want to see anyone go down, but as...
10: Nature of the beast, isn't it?
9: It's just how it goes, how the cookie crumbles sometimes. But I was also... I followed suit. I was at TAs versus UWA in the morning with the women's. Well, UWA versus TAs, if you like, because UWA was their home ground, and what an upset.
10: Yeah,
9: what
10: wow.
9: an upset. We did not see that coming. TAs, as we've forecasted, the two times that TAs had played UWA before that were held scoreless.
10: I believe
9: it was goalless. I think they scored the 1 point the second time they versed them.
10: Yeah.
9: But in this time, TAs didn't kick a goal, and UWA were the ones that kept TAs scoreless. Goalless.
10: I haven't done my research off the top of my head, but is that the first time TAs would be goalless this entire year?
9: Yes, I'd like
10: to think so.
9: It is, definitely.
10: Yeah, well, do you think... I mean, we'll get into it in the Saturday summary. Do you think weather thing at all? Because I know it was a bit drizzly in the morning.
9: Nah, the weather was actually pretty good out in the morning. It was a little wet at the very start of the game, but it dried up pretty much halfway through that first quarter.
10: Do you think uni just getting back their roster at the right time? Obviously, a new look at uni. Obviously, they had, I think, Valentine went down in the game last time they played.
9: Yeah,
10: she broke her
9: wrist late in the last time they played, and I think she only got back, 2 weeks ago or last week?
10: So. Helen Taylor's back, which is a big in
9: and
10: since
9: in
10: last
9: great,
10: time.
9: Great form as well. And I'll tell you the one thing, which we'll get to in the Saturday summary as well, the ruck battle, it was super interesting. Last time you'd say that TA's ruckman, Booth, certainly got the chocolates in the last battle that they had. But Paige Harris, UWA's ruckman, just unbelievably good. Very, very close to, Nick and Bruno did give her the Jack's Tyrant Auto Player of the Week / match. She was unbelievable, and that was a major difference. I think she spoke to Harry a little bit after the game. She's a young ruckman and just starting to work her craft. So, you know, when she gets a bit of a towel up, if you like, she can take a lot out of that and then take that into the next time she plays any of these ruckmen. So she was unbelievable. So big kudos to her and big kudos to UWA.
10: For such an offensive team and maybe the strongest offensive team that we've seen in A-grade women so far, to hold them goalless for the first time is an absolutely incredible effort from uni girls.
9: It's unbelievable. Like, you look at the percentage, they're pretty much more than double of the next team, which is Curtin, who have somehow, we can't believe that we're saying this, TAs have not finished with the minor premiership, which, to be fair, when you look at it holistically, though, Curtin were first for more of the year than TAs were. So you could say they almost deserve it.
10: And TAs are still yet to defeat Curtin this year, so...
9: It's certainly formed for an interesting sort of thing.
10: Yeah, final series.
9: There's a different mix-up, you know, like, obviously UWA have beaten TAs but haven't beaten Curtin. Then you look at Wembley, who have beaten UWA and Curtin but haven't beaten TAs. Then you look at Curtin, who have... Well, they're the only team to have beaten all three, but they've dropped a couple. It just, this final series is very, very intriguing.
10: Circle of parity.
9: Yeah.
10: It is.
9: It is.
10: And then you were at another relegation battle after that.
9: Scarborough versus Ocean Ridge. Huge battle. Was so good. Such a good game. There was everything. There was big hits. There was a bit of feeling in it, which you would expect from a relegation
10: battle. You'd hope so.
9: Some really, really good goals. Nathan French kicking three in the, I think it was almost the first quarter. Obviously you got to look at Brody Gray. No Brady Foster, which I think might have been the big out for Scarborough there. But, Mitchie McPhee doing his shoulder in the first quarter, unfortunately. There were some huge hits. And, big shout out to the Scarb side. They were valiant in their effort. And they felt like they were coming all day. But Ridge just had enough and had the response for every time that they would get challenged. Scarborough took the lead. I think there was about 5 to 7 lead changes in the second half. And then it didn't get more than, as you saw, then by three. The end result was the biggest margin of the day.
10: They're a side that you'd imagine, obviously we're not previewing next year just yet. We've still got a fair bit of footy to go through under the bridge before we get into next year. But a side you'd imagine jumps relatively straight back up into A grade. They won't be staying in B grade for too long.
9: They're a huge Scarborough club, so they'll be back very soon.
10: But potentially the women's jumping up to A grade. So we'll see how finals pan out for them. But what have we got on today's show, Ollie? So I've heard there's big things coming.
9: Is this our biggest guest yet? We've got the GOAT, Paris Laurie of Wembley, who have finished the season in fourth place after getting a 3-point win over Quins on the weekend with an undermanned side, I must say. So that's a huge get for us, I think.
10: Build her a statue, is what I've been hearing.
9: Build her a statue. Every chance to go back-to-back-to-back, best and fairest, I reckon, this year as well. And then we've also got Bruno, the commentating extraordinaire, who's going to go over the key clashes he commentated on the weekend, and he'll provide his insight into what he's seen over the season and his award predictions, if you like, and his finals predictions. And, of course, we'll finish it off with the Saturday summary, but this is the Perth Football Perth Footy Radio Show, Seb, brought to you by
10: Sport FM, which we're recording at Budget Car and Truck Rental, West Coast Eagles, EGT, Belgravia Apparel, Burley, Sullivan Logistics, WA Football, SKG Radiology, Life Without Barriers, Victor Sports, Business News, SCNWA, For My Sisters, Carlton United Breweries, Jack's Orders and Tire, and Camera House.
9: So
10: we're adding each week, which is a good thing.
9: Which is, we love our sponsors, and we thank them very much for their continued support.

0: first. Mount Lawley versus Kingsway. Kingsway 94-point winners. We both had Kingsway on that one. Obviously, you had the relegation battle between Ridge and Scarborough. You had Scarborough. I had Ridge. So Ridge winning by 15 points there. We both had North Beach beating TAs 114-35. We both had CBC beating Bower Divers 89-50. And we both had Curtin, who defeated UWA 66-58. So you went 4 out of 5 in the men's. I went 5 out of 5. So I was off to a good start.
1: Yep.
0: And then moving into the women's, we had North Beach and Hammersley Kareen. So North Beach 11-point winners there. That was one of the points of difference. You had the Tigers. I had Hammersley Kareen.
1: You did, yep.
0: Thought they were just going to close out the year. Send off Lauren Bulbeck, which, by the way, massive shout-out. Dusty.
1: Congratulations to Dusty.
0: Huge career. And a massive shout-out to Waverley Jones as well.
1: 100th,
0: first Melville women's player to reach the ton. Unbelievable effort. Been a star of the comp for quite a few years, and great that they could get a win for her on the weekend, which we'll get to that game.
1: Good work to Melville as well, just quickly on all the T-shirts, all these 100-game T-shirts for Waves. So
0: that's unreal.
1: Good scene, and yeah, it was good celebrations down there, obviously, with the win as well.
0: We both had Melville in that game, so they were 28-point winners over Bower Divers, and then that was the relegation battle, of course. And then Curtin, we both had over North Freo, who just got over the line by 3 points. Wembley also got over the line by 3 points against Quinns. So if Quinns could just get that one extra goal, they would have been in the top five. But a massive effort for their first season. Then, of course, we both had TAs who went down against UWA. So you got 4 out of 5 in the women's again. So a bit of consistency there, 4 and 4. I got 3. So we both go 8 out of 10. So where does that leave the scores now, Seb?
1: I'm not gaining any ground, am I? It means we're both 8 out of 10, as you said, but yep. I'm on 127 out of 180.
0: Yep.
1: You're on 129 out of 180. So, two in front of me. Yep. Still a few finals games to come, and let's see if we can jump ahead.
0: Yeah, it's going to be very interesting, but of course, we'll speak more about the games later in the Saturday summary and with Bruno, but after the break,
1: Paris Laurie the GOAT.
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0: Welcome back to the Perth Footy Radio Show, and Seb on the line, as we mentioned off the top. We have the GOAT, let's be real.
1: Biggest
0: guest of the year so far. Paris Laurie of Wembley, who brings me great joy to bring a fellow part of the Chick Pies, of course. Yep. It'd be nice to be part of the Chick Pies over the last few years because until I got into
1: going
0: this
1: much
0: year,
1: better they, than the Wembley side.
0: They actually win games, yep. Like my last few years playing, so that would have been nice. But finished the season in fourth place after getting a 3-point win over Quinns on the weekend with, to be honest, a pretty undermanned

0: And Syed Paris, welcome to the show.
1: Hey guys, thanks for having me on.
0: Mate, thank you very, very much for coming on. Another unbelievable season for yourself. Where do you rank it, do you think, amongst your last BNF winning seasons, if you like?
1: Oh gosh, I'm definitely feeling old. I've thoroughly enjoyed the season still, but we've got so many good players coming through the ranks now. We've got Waffle, W Girls coming back. A lot of teams are now probably doing a little bit of a better job to scout some girls as well.
0: Yep.
1: And, you know, get them putting their amateur club down on the list for if they don't get a game at Waffle W, things like that. So it's been good. I think there's a far more even spread now of experienced players and new players coming through. But I've thoroughly enjoyed my season. Couple of injuries here and there, a couple of trips away, things like that. But it's been a good time, and yeah, I certainly can't see myself being up there this season, but I've thoroughly enjoyed it still.
2: Just going back to the weekend, just gone, it was a pretty close scare against Quinn. So we've been pretty good this year throughout the course of the campaign of the
0: coming up
2: 2026 year away home and away season. How did you find the game with a pretty undermanned side, as Ollie said?
1: Yeah, look, we hate to kick away from a team. We hate to win by much. But Quinns were exceptional on the weekend. They play a really strong in and under sort of brand of footy. And they've got some really experienced players on their side as well. Home ground, they really brought it to us. And they were fighting for a lot too. They were fighting for a finals position. We were hoping to get into third spot, but Uni did really well and knocked off TAs. So they took that away from us, but hats off to them. But yeah, it was a pretty tough game. It's always physical against Quinns. We had a few players out, but not taking that away from Quinns whatsoever. They came out, they really fought hard for four quarters. And we were pretty lucky to come away with the win, in all honesty. Last probably 5 minutes of the game, they were very close to a couple of decent scoring opportunities. So we probably got pretty lucky there. Not that it would have changed our position really, but it would have brought Quinns in and we would have been playing them probably back-to-back, which we didn't want to do because they're, like I said, a physical side.
0: Yeah, fair enough. When you were moving into the game on the weekend, obviously with Jono and your own prep into the game, did you talk much about what the potential UWA loss would look like, or you kind of just focus on what you guys could control?
1: Look, in all honesty, I think Uni definitely went in as the underdog, so we were thinking that TAs would probably take the win.
0: Fair enough.
1: So we were pretty much focused on us trying to get a win to then take that third position. But we should have known, really, that Uni would have... They always come good in finals time, and they're a really well-oiled machine. So they... we should have probably known that they would have done something similar to that. But, yeah, we were kind of focused on ourselves because we sort of thought the other game was locked away already.
0: Yeah.
1: We also thought, though, if we finished fourth, that we'd have the home final against North Freo, but turns out we play at Trinity anyway. That doesn't really, which is a bit odd, but not sure what's going on there. But, at least we would have had the second chance going into third.
0: Yeah, 100%.
2: Speaking about TAs, just there, obviously, as a new competitor in 2026 season, not having seen them in years gone by, what have you sort of seen in the two matchups between them? I think, obviously, a couple of people that I spoke to pre-season had them as big sort of risers in the year.
0: I spoke to Paris in the pre-season and she forecasted that exact thing about how good this TA side would be.
2: There you go. Speak on that for a little bit, Paris, if you can.
1: Yeah, I only played them the first time we played. I was away the second time, but I've also seen, I went and watched them play another time. They're very quick and they run in numbers. They're very good at that. And they also, to be completely honest, they just bloody love playing footy together.
2: Mm.
1: It reminds me of like Wembley when we were winning flag after flag and just having the greatest time. Everyone was new to footy with COVID, so it was just like social central.
2: Yeah.
1: So I think they're just having such a good time playing together and just they've just got their tails up at the moment and as they should. They run in packs. They're quick. They move the ball quick. They want to play on not so much the contested footy, more of that outside ball keeper moving forward. And, it's all well and good to say that and to understand how they're going to play, but to actually go out there and stop it is a whole other thing. So we'll see if we do end up coming up against them. And I think we know what we need to do. It's whether we can execute that.
0: Yeah, fair enough. You kind of spoke to just then about what it was like playing, obviously, earlier when you first joined Wembley. Talk to us about the team this year. It obviously looks very different to when you started. A lot of turnover, some big names, Caitlin Vallelonga and Amy Mulholland are two of the big names that have gone out and gone on to not bigger and better things, but some big teams and gone on to really progress their career, just to name a few. What's the main differences you see between the team when you first started and those flag-winning teams to where you sit now?
1: Yeah, I think the first couple of years, every single year we had girls new to football coming in and playing, and we got really lucky with having some just absolute guns come through Wembley too. Like, we had Meg Kaufman, who's still playing AFLW, get drafted straight from Wembley, which was epic. But yeah, like you said, you had Mel Holland, you had Craig, and then Caitlin Vallelonga. We've had some terrific Waffle W players come through as well. And we've got some outstanding players this year as well, don't get me wrong. But I think from my perspective, I'm just old now and I just probably coming towards the end of my career. So that probably just changed a little bit for me. But I think as well, we didn't win last year, so now it's not so much the same, flag after flag. But it's probably, you're right, just a bit of turnover, and it gets a little bit tiring when you are chasing numbers and things like that week to week with the two teams.
0: Yeah.
1: Whereas I think when we were first coming through the ranks and our first, one or two years in A grade, you had girls missing games and really fighting for positions and things like that. But as soon as you start to sort of, not be looking for numbers and whatnot, it can drop off your quality as well, just because people aren't fighting for spots anymore. But definitely all the girls still love playing. I still love playing, and it's still a great time down there, but it's probably just not quite, we're just probably not at our peak where we were, two, 3 years ago.
0: Yeah.
2: You keep mentioning Paris, obviously, some of the strength in your current side, which has put you obviously in finals contention again this year. Talk to us about some of the green shoots that you see for the future of this Wembley side that have sort of come on through this year.
1: Yeah, absolutely. We've got a few young ones that have been with us a couple of years, and they've come through the juniors and things like that, but they're just sort of starting to find their straps this year, which is really exciting. Miranda, I just bloody forgot her last name, but Miranda Carmody, I believe it is.
0: Yeah.
1: And Jess Ledger, they're both outstanding midfielders for us, and came to us as juniors, and have really just started to improve season after season. We've got a few Waffle W girls that are down with us that are also fantastic, good addition to the side. There's a girl, Kate Walker, in our team who's just sort of, she got injured early doors last season for her first season, and then this season has just made her way through the twos, then was, best on ground for the twos for a couple of weeks, came into our one side, and now she's dominating in our ones team as well. And then we've got some old favourites. You've got Prue Cortez, and then you've got, like Lucy Horton. You've got Taylor Angel, old name in footy. There's a few going around that, we've got a good mixture of old and young.
0: Yep.
1: I think for us it's just, and for probably every footy club and every footy team ever to exist, but it's all about being able to get your best players on the park at the same time and also everyone playing good footy at the same time, and that's something that we've been really inconsistent with. We kind of have, a few play well one game, a few play well the next game. We haven't really brought it all together in the one game yet.
0: Yeah, fair enough. And just onto your own footy, obviously you've got a final series which you're thinking about and preparing for, but beyond this year, I think we're indebted to ask, what's the sort of future like looking for you? Another few more years around, one more season, anything like that? What's your sort of play?
1: Yeah, current thoughts is this will be the last one in terms of in this sort of capacity.
0: Yep.
1: I'm not quite old enough yet, but Masters is looking pretty good.
2: not yet, surely.
0: Surely not yet.
1: But yeah, I think honestly it will depend on what's going on in life outside of footy.
0: Yep.
1: But yeah, at the moment this is looking like the last one. I'm getting older, I'm getting grumpy. It's not a good mixture. So, yeah, I might fill in a couple. I might come and help out a bit. I'll definitely still be on the Wembley balcony. But, yeah, whether I'm playing in a, like, committed way next year is not looking like on the cards at the moment. But, yeah, you never say never.
0: Fair enough. And then finally, of course, big game this week against North Freo. What do you expect from them this week?
1: Yeah, that we only beat them by, I think, maybe eight points or something. Yeah, I mean, it was 1-8 in classic Wembley style. But we expect, well, they'll come out crazy hard. Like, they are also a really experienced team. They've got a few players for them who have played at really high levels. And they'll be, I mean, as should we, but I think they'll be, like, extra hungry for it. They've had a lot of success in their reserves, and I'm pretty sure they are again this year. But, yeah, they'll be gunning to knock us off and continue in their finals run. But so should we. So I think it'll be a really hard-fought game, and I don't think it'll be until the final quarter where we really see a team take it away, or even to the last couple of minutes sort of thing. So... pretty ready for a physical game, a pretty hard one on the lungs. And, it should be good footy, though. They play a good brand. They play pretty similar football to us.
0: Yep.
1: So I'm excited for it. It should be a good finals game. But, I can't say I mean, both sides are probably coming in unsure how they'll go, I reckon.
0: Yeah, fair enough.
2: Well, thank you very much, Paris, for coming on. Good luck, obviously, for the rest of the season, if that is all that is left in your storied career. Hopefully you make a deep run into September so we can watch more and more footy before you hang up the boots. Thanks again for coming on, and obviously we'll
0: go
2: see
0: Wembley.
2: Go Wembley.
1: No worries. Thanks for having me. Go the Chick Pies.
0: Thank you very much, Paris. Go the Chick Pies, and best of luck for this week. As Seb said, you're listening to the Perth Footy Radio Show with Ollie Pike and Seb Hasluck. After the break, we'll be talking to Bruno Hooray.
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2: You are back on the Perth Footy Radio Show with myself, Seb, and Ollie in the studio as per usual. This time, pretty excited off the back of a big guest. We've got an even bigger guest?
0: No, you can't. Definitely not.
2: Not quite.
0: Not this guy.
2: Maybe one of the GOAT commentators in the PFL. We've got Bruno Hooray, commentator extraordinaire, live in the studio at the moment. Welcome, Bruno.
4: Welcome, lads. Pleasure to be back on. It's been a long time between drinks. So, yeah, good to be on with you too. Not bad company.
2: Would you consider yourself one of the goats of commentating around the PFL?
4: Well, Nick set a pretty low bar, so I think being a goat doesn't take my seat.
2: That is fair.
0: No, not until I've come
4: in. Nick Neary, I've talked to.
2: Do you think...
0: not until I've come into the fray this year and he's dominated.
2: Yeah, Ollie Pike's coming for your talents?
4: I think Ollie would be like the lamb. He's the little lamb. I wouldn't call him goat yet, but he's on the right trajectory.
2: He's in training.
4: The improvement from Ollie's been very good.
2: I was going to say, I was listening on the weekend just gone, or 2 weekends ago now, when I was sick and bedbound, but he's come leaps and bounds from Liam Delamata, Mortadella, Delamata sort of situation that was the first round.
0: How good was he on the weekend, by the way?
4: Mate, he was unreal. And, I mean, just like the most superb locks you've ever seen.
0: Yeah, he's a rude
4: bloke. And then how's the mow on him? And then he's got the best moustache in the league. I'll call that. He's got the best facial hair in the league. Like, from a type A, classy player. He looks the part. But then he also tackled hard and got in amongst the two. What was a cracking game of footy. I mean, some of the passages of play were a little bit ugly. I mean, Ollie, you were there as well. It got pretty hectic there, a few stages.
0: Yeah, it did.
4: But yeah,
0: a little bit of cheese.
4: Yeah, a bit of cheese. We thought it was spicy cheese. We thought it was capsicum.
0: We thought it was capsicum.
4: But it wasn't. It was just the cheese. It looked red though when I put the binoculars on. I saw a little red. Maybe he had the red card in his pocket as well.
0: Maybe just the sunset hitting the yellow card.
2: I just clocked what you two boys are talking about.
0: Anyway, there was a yellow card. We're talking about the Ocean Ridge Scarborough game on the weekend as well. And notice how Bruno didn't want to talk about my improvement in the commentary. Just dismissed that pretty nicely. But so we'll just move on from that, because he obviously doesn't want to give me my well-deserved flowers,
4: I'll give you some feedback. I'll give you some feedback right now. Heavy breathing. Mate, you've got to sort those issues
0: out. I'll cop that. I will cop that.
4: A lot of mumbling, but a lot of passion. And that's what you get with Ollie. He ticks boxes. And one of them is he always knows the sponsor when I mess it up, which is Budget Car and Truck Rentals. And then...
0: We love Budget Car and Truck Rentals, by the way.
4: Mate, we love them.
0: I would never dare to get that wrong.
4: Your passion as well, mate, is top tier.
0: Anyway, thank you.
2: Passion's 90% of the job, isn't it?
0: It is.
4: 90%. It's just the 10%.
2: It's just the 10% of professionalism, which you do.
0: Yeah, I probably lack that. That's fair. But anyway, and then moving into... So you talked about the relegation. What do you reckon this means for Scarborough moving forward? Do you expect them to come straight back up?
4: Yeah, I think Nick and I, while you were announcing the player of the match, Nick Neary and I were discussing about what you have to do to stay in the A grade. I think for Scarborough, it's really about building their depth. And what he's promising is the age profile of their side is very young.
0: A lot of Colts boys in their side on the weekend.
4: A lot of Colts boys. Francis Tuvey's only 20. Louis Tagney is the same.
0: Aidan Carberry, Mitch Belt.
4: Yeah, Brunton, Charlie. So, you know, that is really promising. And they're probably 3 years away from actually becoming what you would consider, I suppose, like an adult. Footy terms, like that 23 to 24, probably where university sits now with their age profile, is that 20, you know, they've matured over the last 3 years from being a really young side to now maybe a bit more of a middle of the road 25 average age. And it really shines through. But yeah, I think for them, they'll do pretty well in the B grade. They tick a lot of boxes. I thought they moved the ball really well in passages. I think what really stung them in the end in that Ocean Ridge game was injuries, and also the yellow card as well.
0: And a few very easy missed shots. Mitch McPhee comes to mind. I think Scotty Tyres might have missed one as well. Even Francis Tuvey might have missed one as well.
4: The poor guy.
0: Yeah.
4: How's that? He's stacking. It was McPhee that popped his shoulder out.
0: Running into an open goal, hits the post from the top of the goal square, falls to the ground, dislocates the shoulder.
4: Folklore.
0: Devastation.
4: That is going to live in folklore for Scarborough. And, I mean, they showed up in numbers as well. I think their Colts, they've got pretty good depth in. So, look, long-term, I think they'll be back in A-grade. whether it's next year or the year after. But for them, it's really about building depth and also building a game plan. At times, you could tell they didn't really have great direction, and they were a little bit erratic. Ocean Ridge as well, but I don't know, for me it felt like they were trying to hold on to the ball and then they lost their way a little bit with the injuries and the yellow card, and that's just a maturity thing, right? With time they'll kind of accustom themselves to the game plan. I wouldn't change the way they play. It's just more about honing in on it and, you know, again, rough edges, like just cleaning things up around their system. But yeah, great game of footy though. Ocean Ridge hang on and get another shot at the A grade in 2027, which is very exciting for them. I think they have underperformed. Nick alluded to it. Clint Hinchcliffe.
0: Yep.
4: Leaving the club, huge out.
0: Yep.
4: But I mean, you look at De La Mata, he's probably almost got a bigger impact on the game. They also lost Luke Michael to the Waffle. Mm. He was one of their premier backmen. So those guys might return back into the side, but really their difference between their best players and their worst is quite large.
0: Mm-hmm.
4: So they need to tighten that gap. But their top tier talent is there. I mean, Jaleef, Ray, you know, Clune, De La Mata. Like, they've got five or six really good players.
0: Yeah, Drennan Finnegan off the halfback as well. Star.
2: And then
4: he's fantastic, isn't he?
2: The other game that you were out on the weekend, the other stream game, was obviously a big upset between TAs and Unis. Talk a little bit about that big sort of clash and upset.
4: Yeah, it was. And I think for Uni, I mean, we were complaining about the rain, but that's exactly what they would have wanted. Obviously, a few outs for Trini Aquinas. But really, the story of the match was Uni have lost twice to Trini Aquinas this year, once in pre-season and once in, I believe, back in round 10.
0: Yeah.
4: And both times, they couldn't even manage to score a goal. I mean, it's just, you wouldn't believe it. So Trinity, throughout the, I reckon, at the middle half of the season, were the clear outright favourites. But what you've noticed with Trinity is some inconsistencies along the way as well. And really, if you're playing on a big ground like HBS Oval, I think that almost favours Uni. The way they like to play territory, field possession and then defend the house down, work wonders at McGill Break. And if there's a little bit of sprinkle on that ground, I think the favours slip Uni's way in a potential prelim or grand final matchup. But for Trinity, you know, they're always going to lose a few, concentration's going to lapse. I would say none of their stars really fired, and their back line was just under constant pressure. A big shout out to Quinn. Aislinn Quinn, I thought she was fantastic. Locked up Caitlin Vallelenga, the university half forward, who's come down from Subiaco, and she's come from the clouds, Aislinn Quinn. So I had no idea she was such a strong defender, and probably one of the, that might be the best lockdown performance I've ever seen from someone. Brittany Cripps behind her, kind of directing traffic, that always helps. So yeah. Some positive signs for Trinity, despite not kicking a goal.
0: Yeah. And then going into the finals series and sticking out to you, who's been the, if you had to give us one player and one team, men and women, who have stuck out to you and that you like going into this final series or could make a difference? So the players who could make a difference for their respective side, and then which team you expect to go the whole way, who would that be?
4: Well, we'll start with the women's. And Ollie, you're going to love this. I said, just plug it this for a second in case you get too excited. But I think Georgia Shell for Wembley, she's just such a talent. And I am looking forward to seeing her in finals. She's just been carving it up. I think she's like 3'7". She's tiny. But she is a weapon. Like, fast, the best left-footed kick I've seen in the competition, I think. Like, she can have a crack from around the arc. So it just creates a lot of...
0: Not afraid to have a bounce.
4: Love the bounce. You know, can get the stiff arm rolling, can step, and can spread. She's really... she's got a big tank. So, yeah, really excited to see her perform. And I think Wembley, with an aging list, you know, they're a bit battered and bruised, but they're hanging on. I think last year there were so many injuries. and we mentioned it at the beginning of the year, if they can stay uninjured and keep their good players on the track, which they've managed to do, they're every shot at finals. And I just have a feeling that they're rolling in really well. I think University at the moment, they're sitting just above Wembley, but there's still some question marks over their ability to
7: score,
4: win against Curtin Uni, Wesley and Trinity away from home. So those are the kind of teams they're going to be playing against in the finals, not at their home ground. So, like you just mentioned, scoring is their the main box that they have to tick before they kind of prove themselves. But yeah, Georgia Shell from Wembley, really looking forward to seeing her get busy. And then in the men, I would say that's almost tougher because it is quite a tight competition, besides obviously North Beach at the top. Curtin Uni Wesley, I'm really liking them. I think I'm going to go really boring here with Kyle Hammersley. I just think he's having a really good year. He got locked up 2 weeks ago at Freo CBC. They had three men tagging him and beating him up off the footy.
7: And he was still best on ground.
4: What was it, Ollie? He scored two goals.
7: In 31 and kicked 279 ranking points still.
4: It was nuts. And, like, he was literally getting beaten up. Like, it was borderline. It was not pretty at all. So, I think he's going to be huge for Curtin Uni, especially because they've had a lot of list turnover since they last won their grand final. Mm. And more recently, guys like Carden Taylor haven't been featured on that wing, and they've got a lot of players stepping up.
7: Yeah.
4: A little honourable mention from them, Connor Dixon. I love him in that back line. He's the 29 for them with the curly hair. He's just the barometer for them. So he gets an honourable mention for Curtin Uni Wesley, but yeah, I'm just not counting them out. They got a narrow win over Uni on Saturday, and Uni threw the kitchen sink at them. So, look, Curtin Uni Wesley, look for them to rise come grand final time, despite dropping a lot of easy games throughout the season.
7: Fair enough. From here, one word answers, men, women, who wins a flag?
4: I'll give you a three word answer, Curtin Uni Wesley.
7: Fair enough. For both?
2: For both. Both of them.
4: I would go for the men, Curtin Uni Wesley.
7: Yep.
4: For the women, I'm going to go, I'll go Curtin Uni Wesley as well.
7: There you go. Double Curtin.
2: Curtin Uni Wesley, if you're listening. Bruno's backing you in to go both back-to-back on what will be a big day on the 19th of September, which will featuring obviously the A-grade women's grand final as well as the A-grade men's grand final. So that could be a big day if you're a Curtin Uni fan. Thanks, Bruno, for obviously joining us. It's the second time we've had him on this year.
7: Second time.
2: Well, sure, not the last. He'll hopefully definitely come in handy over finals period, as Ollie gives you a bit of love there, Bruno. But thank you as per usual, and thanks for commentating every weekend as well.
4: Oh, it's been a fantastic season, and thank you, boys. It's been a joy to be on the show and listen to it, and the amount of crowd feedback you guys get is so much fun. Every Saturday, it feels like everyone's talking about the potty, and it's going well, fellas, so cap it off on a high.
7: Now, in all seriousness, he is a star and does a very, very good job at broadcasting our great league, but after the break, we've got the Saturday summary where the whole episode's been a Saturday summary, but we'll look into the other clashes that we haven't spoken about as much so far.
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2: Welcome back to the Perth Footy Radio Show. You are with us now for the Saturday Summary, which we've kind of almost gone over.
7: It's almost been
2: a little bit.
7: A whole episode of Saturday Summary, almost, if you like.
2: Well, we've definitely covered, I'd say, Quinn's game off and Wembley game through Paris.
7: We've done the relegation game with Bruno. We've done the TAZWA game with Bruno. So it leaves off with about seven to work with. And look, it's been action-packed and we've had some longer interviews today. So it will be a shorter summary, but we do have less games. So it works out pretty well. And we've got, obviously, a finals preview heading into this week, too.
2: Where do you want to start with in the men's?
7: I think we're going to have to start with Kingsway. I'd say because they gave themselves every chance to hop into that double chance and they just couldn't quite do it because UWA lost by just enough, if that makes sense.
2: Well, they started red hot. I think the magic number, which I'm sure the fellas down at Kingsway would have figured out, it was around, they had to win by like 160.
7: Yeah,
2: was the odd number with a uni non-factor into it. So that was just to jump them, and then it would obviously whatever uni lost by would have been helped somewhat. That, and yeah. I mean, the first half, I'm pretty sure they're up by 80 odd. I think remember seeing 81-12 or something. So
7: it's crazy.
2: Put themselves in the box seat to definitely jump them, but then just sort of tape it off in the end. I wonder if that's when the rain came through or just. Just ran out of momentum, a little bit like Hawthorn Eagles on the weekend, just needed that big, big number, and maybe it's just too hard to chase.
7: Yeah.
2: But definitely a lot of the boys putting up multiple goal scorers in a clash, which you'd imagine, again, don't like to jump into the psyche of another team, but Mount Lawley probably fairly checked out for the year.
7: Yeah, I think they knew they were safe. They didn't have a whole lot to play for. And I tell you what, when you look at the Premier Data
2: stats... Had four Colts debutants on the weekend. They
7: did. There you go.
2: I think they had just a good representation from our Colts clash as well, making their debut.
7: Blood some youth. And when you look at the Premier Data stats, we're talking green, green, green, green. It looks like a Brussels sprouts, if that's what you like. We're talking every single pretty much category apart from pressure, which when you would think Mount Lawley would have more pressure stats like tackles, smothers, chases, because
2: had the looks of the footy.
7: They didn't have a lot of the footy. And I tell you, someone that did have a lot of the footy, unsurprisingly, Lockie Van Ersen with 34 disposals, 14 contested. So he was just finding himself in open space on the weekend. 8 clearances, 6 tackles, 146 raking points. Isaac Clinch down back. 12 marks, if you don't mind. I wonder how many of those were sort of intercepts compared to just, you know, chipping it around the back and things like that. And then Senji as well, 22 disposals, nice goal. And it's going to be very interesting. Blakey Morris with 5, Braden Furmark with 3. So, yeah, just a really well-rounded performance. 18-13 as well, so probably left a few out there, which maybe could have been the difference between them getting that double chance, Seb.
2: Obviously, this is maybe more for a general outlook of the season, which we can do after as a wrap-up, but just clearly a top five and a bottom five, isn't there, just from the season? And
7: you'd say the only one is maybe TAs are in their own little league.
2: Yeah, sort of sitting in that middle area, but just with Kingsway winning that game and sitting on 48 level with Uni, who've been pretty good all year, there is a clear defined line between Kingsway's obviously best and the top five best, and then what, obviously, this is the last round of the year. We're not expecting them out Lily's best, but the level that they're currently sitting at. So, a lot to work for Mount Lawley in the off-season. Kingsway obviously still got a finals run to go, and they'll see Uni, which they are versed only 2 weeks ago now, was it? Got the chocolates against them. So, big matchup in the first round of finals. Any other games we want to look at across the men's?
7: I think it was needed for CBC to just respond, get a nice little bit of form of their big boys as well. Cody Smith, Josh Gray, Matt Ward, Dill O'Reilly, all performing really, really well. And Jakey Austin getting three as well. Chad Sims having one. So I think that's just important. I know it's not the biggest test heading into finals, the team that came last, but it's important just to have a win going into finals, feeling pretty confident. And when Dill O'Reilly kicks six and Cody Smith's getting 23, Matty Ward's get 27, I think they'll be pretty happy with their performance from the weekend, that's for sure.
2: Looking quickly at North Beach game, would you be surprised? Mark Lew another five, Tom Lang another four. That's a strong spearhead of a two-headed monster.
7: They're like
2: probably
7: the PFL Splash Brothers, just
2: with one comes the second. There's never just one taking all the goals.
7: Inevitable.
2: Pretty much they are the Thanos, and who's going to be the Avengers.
7: Is that Frank the Tank's best game of the year?
2: Not having been there, not too sure, but from the ranking points especially, it looks like his best game. And if he's coming into form at this time of the year, no better time to
7: watch. I watched you can see the personal sort of highlights on Premier Data, of course, if you're available to the website. And he was just doing a bit of everything. You can see from his contested possessions to marks, inside 50s, even had a couple rebound 50s, tackles, clearances. Didn't hit the scoreboard, but just leading from the front and, just firming pretty well for this final series. A fit Frank the Tank with an in-form thud, in-form Tommy Lang, JP as well, 25 and a goal. Just a dangerous mid-forward duo there. And then Zachy Clark as well. It's interesting. And then, of course, Zach Sadowski and Jared Chapman down back. Big shout-out to Jared Chapman, by the way. 250 games for the Mighty Tigers. Hasn't kicked a goal all year. He's a back pocket plugger. I feel like he'd be a black ASICS career saver sort of operator.
2: I'm picturing.
7: Can't remember what he was wearing when I saw him, but he's a big unit as well. Absolute star.
2: Jeremy West Coast Eagles.
7: Jeremy McGovern.
2: Yeah, picturing like a Jeremy McGovern sort of boots, black operator.
7: And I tell you what, he's had some type of year, so stay tuned whether he'll feature in our all PFL sides. But he snuck forward for a goal on the weekend. And that's a huge effort. So well done,
2: in Chappie, your milestone.
7: In 250 games. So I think the boys, obviously they were ahead by a fair bit. Just Dill just swung him forward and, let him get on the scoreboard, which I think is good on him. That's unreal.
2: And we need to celebrate 250 games a little bit more, because in terms of translation of what that would be like in AFL terminology, that would be about 350 games because of the shortened seasons, because of the shortened finals run. 250 is in the realms of 350, and if you crack 300, you're basically a 400 gamer.
7: 100%. And listening, looking at the shot map from the last quarter, so you can see, last quarter they've put him forward, he's gone behind, then he's kicked the goal, and then he's kicked another behind. So he kicked the last goal of the game, it was unreal. I think boys got around him as well. So well done to Chappie, and well done to the Beach lads.
2: And then I get the week off.
7: Yeah, get the week off, which is huge, after obviously CBC being in pole position for a lot of the year. And just a little bit worried about Uni's form going into the second half of this season. Obviously, they only just got over the line against Ridge. They've dropped against Kingsway. They've dropped against Curtin. They've dropped against North Beach. And after a really strong start, obviously, they're still in the finals. They're still in the hunt, of course, but just not quite hitting the form that they would probably be liking to. And I think Ninkov would be the first to admit that.
2: I wonder if it's this young brigade of midfielders that just... It's a long season, as we said. It just tapers off towards the end. And as we've seen it's the more experienced guys in the midfield that are getting it done this time of year, knowing just when to get themselves right.
7: Seasoned bodies.
2: Obviously, psy-ups and sort of propping them up over the past couple of months, but it's the Moody's and the Dempster Parks, which maybe haven't tapered off by any means, but given their form of the first maybe 2 months of footy where we're talk about their names constantly in the Saturday summary, just feels like they've maybe tapered slightly off in form.
7: Hugo Elliott was a bit quieter. Will Wildberger was quiet. CJ, just the one goal for him. But I think on that, they did a good job in sort of harnessing Jack Blashinden's good form. So that's well done to them. But I think they are getting Ryan Hudson back, hopefully, for the start of the finals. And Jai Bolton didn't play on the weekend either, and he would certainly help.
2: Two big ins. But in this game, giving our due reward to Cade Stewart, who got two goals, 19 disposals, 13 tackles for 143 ranking points, same as Hammersley. Another big game after last week, probably being BOG against Freo CBC. Salamary, Sam Dennis there as well, propping up the back line.
7: Yeah, definitely. We have spoken about the UWA and Wembley game. Obviously, two great wins for the Chick Pies and for UWA, getting that double chance. I thought they were Wembley, I think Paris was included. They all thought they were a pretty high chance of securing that double spot.
2: What did Paris get again? Just quickly wondering. 176 for 23 disposals.
7: You don't mind.
2: Probably had about 50 hitouts in that in that battle as well. And she reckons she's going to play Masters. So I say no to that.
7: I reject that. How was your game? Obviously, relegation battle. Melville will get in the chockies pretty comfortably.
2: It was good. As we mentioned off
7: the top. Let me guess, Izzy Shradica played well?
2: So well. I mean, it's I love her little camaraderie, obviously, with the entire team, but picking the battles. There was about three of the Bad Ivers players that picked a battle with Waves on her 100th, which, more brave than me, I would not want to pick a battle with Waverly Jones.
7: Yep. Not in the milestone game.
2: Not in the milestone game. And after, I think, a goal, maybe it's just the singular goal for Waverly for the day, but just barely coming into Waverly's sort of age, just lurking around the back. It was quite a brutal game. It was quite a bit of a bruise up.
7: Bodies on the line, relegation battle.
2: You could definitely sense the feeling in it. The Melville cheer squad in the background definitely helped get Melville over the line in the end there. And then obviously beautifully led by their captain in Mick Ness. I think it was a well-rounded effort for Melville. And as we said, their past 2 months really kind of stacks up form against a lot of other teams, given that what TAs have lost two in the last month, Curtin lost two
7: in a row there,
2: and Uni and I'm sure Wembley a couple. Melville definitely almost, if they started their season almost like Carlton started their season in the AFL, would have a nice run into form and maybe a final series.
7: And I'm sure Kelsey will be certainly leading the Brumbies back into the promised land of A grade. And I think no Sarah Sammons for a lot of the second half of the year really hurt them, especially after her performance in the state game. We would love to see
2: Kels back up in A grade again. She's too good to be playing in B grade like many of the Bowd Ivers players as well.
7: Definitely. And then, can we claim this? Just after a week, we had her on the show, Sienna Joubert, 26 disposals, 152 ranking points. And looking at the hitouts here, I know, to be honest, Hammersley, Kareen don't have a ruckman. Their first one did at ACL, then Lexi Lindsay, their backup, broke her hand recently. So 39 hitouts as well. Amalia Moe going into the ruck a little bit there. So it was Carly Nesbitt. I thought the Hawks were a chance here to get their last win, or their second win of the year. And just again, massive shout out Lauren Bulbeck, you absolute star. Have an innings,
2: have a career.
7: Yeah, have an innings, have a career. Yeah. However you would like to say it, just a star, and well done to her. She's been a great servant of that club through and through. So
2: I put on the radar. I keep every time I watch North Beach, Jay Ainsworth. Love Jay Ainsworth.
7: You did message me about that.
2: Yeah, like every single time I've seen the Tigers play, it's been Ainsworth for me. Another 19 disposals, one goal, 12 kicks. But mostly used the foot, and is that really, really good halfback. I think I've seen her go more into the midfield as the seasons progress. I'm not sure if that's due to availability or health, but I imagine she'll be walking into that midfield next year.
7: Yeah, they had a bit of a dry spell there in the middle, but they've closed out the season with two wins, which they'll certainly be happy with and be able to take into next year as well. And again, I'm sure Yazarius, Amy Hunt will be bringing the Hawks back in a good chance to come back to A grade next year. Again, like you said about Kels, just, you know, almost too, not, we love the B grade, but almost too good for the...
2: So much.
7: Deserves to be an A grade is what we're trying to say.
2: If anything that we saw from the state game, we know that there's so much talent sitting in C grade, B grade. I know, obviously, Kyra Dowman from Scarborough is going to come up with them now.
7: Mm.
2: And yeah, the same could be said for a lot of teams in B grade and C grade, which I'm sure inevitably, as we've put on notice, Bayswater might be in A grade in a couple of years' time, or not even a couple, maybe after next year.
7: You projected that Trinity Aquinas sort of run for the Bayswater side, so it'd be interesting to see.
2: I can see it happening. So, yeah, lots of talent throughout the league, and I believe that's all the games we've covered.
7: Well, we didn't cover Curtin yet, which they would have saw, who's that? Yeah, they the obviously had game. The late start, Quins versus Wembley. They had the late start, 12-15. They saw that North Freo couldn't get up over Curtin, so obviously they ran Wembley very, very close. But yeah, Curtin winners and securing the minor premiership when we thought they had fumbled the bag, if you like.
2: I wonder what that would have been like in the rooms for Kim and the players, because they would have started the game, I think, as the TA's uni game finished, or at least would have seen the score.
7: Yeah, I think this was a late start, yep.
2: And so, yeah, just interesting to know if they talked about that in a locker room aspect, like, we've got a minor premiership up, you have a chance, we can take the week off, which for a lot of teams, especially, I think, Curtin, who's got quite a few injuries, is definitely pretty handy to have that week off.
7: Tell you what, this inclusion of Hope Ugle Haywood looms large for a final series.
2: Doesn't it ever? Without Ravel as well.
7: Yeah.
2: I just think it's going to be absolute. I've loved talking about this A-grade women's league this year because there's a lot of different things that can happen. I think obviously TA is still yet to defeat Curtin is a big storyline going into the last four or 3 weeks of the final series, and we'll wait and see if they can. Obviously, there's still a couple of teams nipping at their heels with Uni, who Bruno spoke about, and then Wembley as well. We're not discounting North Freo as well.
7: No, definitely not. We, obviously we usually go about the games to look forward to, but we have the four finals, which we'll talk more about on the podcast during our tips, so we won't worry about that at the moment. We're just going to summarise the last Saturday. But, Seb, another successful show, a big weekend, and it's finals time for all our leagues, which is very, very exciting.
2: On Thursday, we will have one of our biggest pods for the year.
7: Yep.
2: Limited guests. Lockout. Yep. Lockout in the studio. Just you and me and Lockie.
7: It's a lockout with just Lockie.
2: We're going over our... We'll
7: say BC1 and C2, of course.
2: Of course, off the top. Talking about all their grand finals, coming up. And we've got to find a coin term by Thursday, but I think we're going with all A-grade PFL team, which will be a men and women's all-Australian type team.
7: One segment per team as well, so lots of
2: sizing up their blazers. Obviously, a newly created thing, which I wish the PFL had going. The podcast boys had on last year, if they had something similar in their awards night. But potentially there's some players getting a blazer for a third, fourth, fifth time. I'm sure Paris would have had it seven times by now.
7: Max Gorn,
2: she was probably be leading. And then I guess we can see where we put our captains and vice captains and coaches of the squad. It should be pretty interesting.
7: Will be. But thank you again for listening. Thank you for Budget Car and Truck Rental, the West Coast Eagles, Electrical Group Training, Belgravia Apparel, Burley, Sullivan Logistics, WA Football, SKG Radiology, Life Without Barriers, Victor Sports, Business News, SCNWA, For My Sisters, Cult United Brewery, Sport FM, Jack's Tires and Auto, and Camera House. Seb, talk to you on Thursday.
2: See you then.
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21: 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It all starts this weekend with a qualifying final at Revo Fitness Stadium between Claremont and Perth. Can the Tigers prove their finals credentials, or the Demons set up a matchup with the top of the table Thunder? 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
24: Hey guys, what's up? Welcome back to another episode of the Full Force Podcast. Now, our next guest isn't just another Kiwi working FIFO in Perth. Who put that in my notes, man? He's an All Black winger who played at a Rugby World Cup. He's a six-time Super Rugby champion. He's a golf enthusiast. He's a Dave Dobbin fan. And he comes all the way from the first city to see the sun, Gisborne. Welcome, George Bridge.
25: Cheers, Bo. Thanks for having me on. Yeah, not FIFO, but hanging out with a few of them, and they're all good to be around. So
24: we never know, bro. When the rugby career finishes, bro, you can jump into.
25: Yeah, there's a good chance.
24: There's a good chance you'll sneak your way into FIFO.
25: Yeah.
24: Firstly, brother, how are you enjoying the Perth life?
25: Yeah, really, really enjoying it so far. It's settled in really well. It's obviously a beautiful place in the world, and nice, easygoing lifestyle over here. And I was fortunate enough to have some friends over here as well from back home in New Zealand, so that was good having them over. My best mate's here, he's actually working FIFO, and got some other mates here. My partner's moved over as well, so there's awesome, a good crew, bro, of us. And then just the Force itself, everyone's been really welcoming and been enjoying getting to know everyone, and it's been pretty seamless sort of settling in.
24: Yep. Awesome, bro. Awesome. All right, got some quick questions. Your toughest opponent?
25: Toughest opponent? There's been a few over the years. Back when I first started playing Super Rugby, I was marking the bus.
24: Julian.
25: Corey Jane was still playing. Nehemiah Nascata. Then Cheslin Colby. Anthony Watson. I remember Tekele Nairavova. It was at the Waratahs. He ran over me. So, yeah, I can't really pinpoint because I think, like, Cheslin, his footwork and stuff's pretty tough to beat. But there's been
24: all
25: quite a few.
24: Different players,
25: yeah,
24: too.
25: Yeah, definitely. So
24: Salvio, you can just run you over. Yeah. Nehi with the feet as well. And Cheslin, like you said, some absolute weapons,
25: yeah,
24: bro.
25: Yeah.
24: Best or worst roomie over your time?
25: Worst roomie, probably the quickest to come to mind is my current one, Matt Greeley.
24: Yeah, right.
25: No, he's pretty energetic and full on, but fair bit of nudity around and stuff in the room as well. Yeah. So, I'll probably stick with him.
24: All right. Most embarrassing on-field moment?
25: Oh, stick to current affairs. the game against Moana the other day. Obviously, it's pretty clearly about to score a try and got tackled from behind and lost the ball. So I think that was probably the first one in my career where I'd had a bit of a mare, so I copped a bit of stick after that. So
24: yeah, a few messages, though.
25: Yeah, definitely, yeah, copped it, so fair enough.
24: Yep.
25: So, yeah, definitely deserved it, so that'd be up there.
24: All right. Okay, start one, bench one, drop one. Jonah, Julian, Sevu Reese.
25: Jeez, that's a tough one.

0: You're from Gisborne, Gizzy. Grew up on the family farm. Any siblings?
1: Yeah, I've got two older brothers. Yep. Yeah. So, Gizzy's home, still is, always will be. Mum and dad are still living there. Very fortunate to grow up on a farm. We're about 25 minutes south, got a sheep and beef farm and a citrus orchard. Just very lucky to grow up in a place like that and just have sort of, Gizzy itself. I mean, you've been there. It's such a nice, cruisy lifestyle there. Yeah. And to grow up on a farm there and all of the people that we were surrounded by growing up and stuff was an amazing upbringing. Had two older brothers, so I sort of spent my time trying to keep up with them and probably, it was pretty good character building, sort of trying to keep up with two older brothers on a farm. So was probably helpful for me getting to where I am today, I suppose. But Gizzy is definitely home. My oldest brother's taken over the farm now. My other brother's living down in Wanaka. He's a builder. I was lucky enough to get home and catch up with mum and dad after the Hurricanes game. Had about 20-odd of our family members coming down to Napier for that game, which sort of worked out perfectly. It was a good family reunion. And, obviously spent the last 3 years in France, so it was nice to catch up with a lot of them that I hadn't seen in a long time. So,
0: nice. One thing I remember about Gisborne, you might be able to relate to this, is playing rugby bare feet.
1: Yeah.
0: Yeah?
1: Do you remember that? Definitely do.
0: Frosty mornings.
1: Frosty morning, Waikirikiri Park over in Kaiti. I can remember, the frosty mornings. That was what it was all about. That was my childhood, essentially. That was definitely what it was all about.
0: Yeah, rugby boots didn't exist for quite a while.
1: No, definitely not. That's a good throwback, to be fair.
0: Yeah. It's Gisborne, man. So what were you like as a child?
1: Very sporty, pretty energetic, pretty mischievous. And like I said, I had two older brothers, so I was trying to keep up with them the whole time. So I think that sort of competitive nature was brought in from a young age. We've got a pretty sporty family. Mum and dad definitely allowed, drove into us, putting ourselves out there. And we all sort of loved sport as well. So that was a big part of our upbringing as well. Enjoyed giving things a go. And mum and dad were very accepting for us to sort of try new things and exposed us to lots of new things as well. I loved my childhood. It was good fun.
0: Yeah. What were you like at school, brother? Good boy?
1: Pretty mischievous, I'd say. I wasn't the smartest bloke either, but, that was it. I enjoyed school, enjoyed my mates, enjoyed
0: lunch times
1: and PE and stuff like that, But, that was, I guess, school in Gizzy was good fun at the time, at that age and whatnot. You've got, at that young age, you sort of just have your mates and you muck around a lot. And then, my brothers and I got sent to Hawke's Bay. We went to boarding school for our high school years, Lindisfarne College in Hawke's Bay, which was a really good experience as well. Made some great friends. It's quite a small school, about 460 boys at that when I was there, and half of them were boarders. So
0: is that Napier?
1: In Hastings.
0: Hastings. Okay.
1: So big boarding school, like half of it was boarders, and they were all from similar backgrounds to me, like farm kids from Gisborne or Dannyburgh or Taupo or something like that. So we all had something in common. So it was good times, and it was good fun. Still got lots of mates from there.
0: Nice. You mentioned the farm. What was your farm like?
1: We got sheep and beef, and then citrus orchard as well. Oranges, mandarins, and lemons. Yeah,
0: do a bit of shearing as well.
1: Oh, bit of crutching. Get on the handpiece every now and again.
0: Tough work, man.
1: Yeah. Good on the back.
0: Nice. I'm told you got onto a business and marketing degree at uni.
1: So when I first I left school moved down to Christchurch,

0: And I was supposed to be doing a sports science degree down in Dunedin, and ended up just moving to Christchurch and gave club footy a crack down there and was working. I was just shifting furniture.
1: Yep.
0: So I was grafting away. And then I started doing foundations down there as well, sort of trying to help out with the old Christchurch rebuild at that stage.
1: Yeah, yeah.
0: And then my second year down there, I started the sports science degree in Christchurch. And then as rugby sort of started getting a bit busy, I got a bit slack with it. And then a few years ago, I cross-credited into a business and marketing degree, and still trying to chip away at it. I did a couple of papers while I was in France and stuff. It's been on hold for the last year or so, but... Yep. Definitely something that I'm keen to get back into, and obviously as I'm getting to the later part of my career, it's obviously something that's pretty important for developing at the end of my career as well.
1: What year were you in Christchurch?
0: I moved down 2013, January 2013.
1: Yeah,
0: so it was a couple of years just after
1: the earthquakes. And how was Christchurch then?
0: Yeah, it was pretty crazy when I first moved down. I mean, I'd been down once before when I was little, but I didn't really have a perspective on what Christchurch was like before the earthquakes. But certainly, like when I moved down, like the entire city centre was a ghost town, pretty much. You know, like we didn't even really go in there at the early part. They used to have that container mall.
1: Yeah,
0: can you remember that? Yeah, I used to go there, which is quite cool. But it took years for it to get back up on its feet, and it's pretty cool to go back there now and see how it's developed. And it's a pretty sick city now. Like, it's not very often that you can have a pretty clean slate to develop a city, so they've done it really well. It's really cool. Obviously the new stadium that's about to open is going to be pretty amazing, so that's going to be cool for the city as well.
1: Is it indoor stadium?
0: So no, it's like 10, 15-minute walk into the terrace where all the bars are and stuff. So, like, for the city itself to have test matches there again and concerts and stuff, and so close to the city centre, it's in such a prime spot as well. So it's going to be really good for the city.
1: No, awesome, awesome.
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1: Who was your hero growing up?
0: I'd say probably, I always used to love rugby, so I used to love Jonah, and Christian Cullen was a massive one as well. I used to froth him.
1: Yeah.
0: And then sort of later on when I was at Lindisfarne, Izzy Dagg was in Lindisfarne,
1: Izzy
0: old boy.
1: As well.
0: So he went to Lindisfarne, so he was pretty gunny at the All Blacks at this stage when I was still at Lindisfarne, so I used to love watching Prime Dagger. Right?
1: Yeah. He was one to watch. Goose-step and everything like that.
0: Then I started playing with him at Crusaders and started to figure out the real Dagger, and I was like, oh, God.
1: Oh, really?
0: No, he's a good man.
1: But was it always rugby growing up?
0: Yeah, I used to always love... rugby was sort of the number one. my mum's side of the family, big horse family, actually. Yeah, my granddad went to the Olympics in Tokyo in 64 for show jumping, and then we sort of grew up around horses on that side of the family. And so that was a big part of our childhood as well, like horses on the farm and stuff. And then, like I said, mum and dad, like, we were very lucky, sort of did a lot of skiing and stuff when we were growing up, little stuff like that, which was, we were very fortunate to do. And, I remember at Gisborne Intermediate, I was played like six or seven different sports. I was like going over to Rotorua for mountain biking and stuff like
1: whatever
0: that.
1: Whatever could get you out of town.
0: I did all sorts. So, and I guess that's sort of, I used to love doing what I still do, trying new things and, you know.
1: I've got written down here that you're quite good at long jump and hurdles as well. athletics.
0: As I got to my last sort of year or two at Lindisfarne, I sort of had a bit of a late bloomer, so I started to get really fast at the end of school, and that's when sort of athletics and during the summertime started to go all right. And I was quite a good jumper and did a bit of hurdling and long jump and stuff like that. So I went to North Island, East Coast North Islands and stuff, and did all that sort of thing.
1: Yeah, nice. Yeah. Killer. Tell me how you ended up with the Satyrs, bro.
0: Yeah, like I said, it was back. So when I was leaving school, I was, like I said, I was going down to Dunedin to do the sports science degree, and got to the last day of my year at school, and my first team coach, his name is Campbell Feather, he played for the Naki and played for the Hurricanes and stuff. He hit me up and asked me what I was up to. I said I was going to Dunedin, and he sort of said, how do you think your footy's going to go down there? And I was like, I'm probably just going to get on the booze with everyone else and have a good time. And, probably wouldn't have gone anywhere. I didn't make any Hawke's Bay rep teams when I was at Lindisfarne, so I just played first 15. So obviously didn't have any academy opportunities when I was leaving school. I was just going to go to uni and just crack on. And then he was like, oh, do you want to go to Christchurch and give footy a crack? I can suss you out with a club down there, and they can sort you with a house and a job and see how you go. And I was like, oh, yeah, why not? At the time at High School Boys, which was my club, Nathan Major was the RDO there. And so over the summertime, I was up in Gizzy, and I was like getting phone calls from this ex-All Black saying, yeah, we'll come down, bloody, we'll suss you out. So I was like, yo, this is unreal. Never thought, cracked it. Moved down in early January. I didn't have a house sorted, didn't have a job sorted or anything. I started living with my Colts manager's family in Littleton.
1: Oh, in Littleton?
0: Yeah, nice. I live in Littleton. The McCarty's, really lovely family. And then just started, the club eventually sussed me with this job at Allo Pickford's as a furniture remover, so I was grinding away with that. It's pretty crazy. My first day on the job was a night shift at 6 o'clock, and so I'd missed training because I had work, and it was the job that the club had sussed me. I was like, oh, what the hell's going on here? Anyway, so the first few months were pretty difficult. I was not really happy. I was sort of, work was average, my housing was pretty average as well, my state of mind was pretty average at that stage, and I was pretty keen to head home, and so mum was like, oh, come home, come work on the farm, and then you can reassess and start again somewhere else. And dad was like, nah, we'll come down and see what the go is, and see if we can help you or whatever and suss it out. So they came down the following week and ended up, Ben Fennell, who was the hooker at the Crusaders, he was living down there and had a spare room at his house with his partner. And so they took me in, and just a change in living environment. I ended up getting a job with his partner's friend who was building foundation, so I started doing that, and he was a good rooster, so a bit of working environment as well. So the old headspace was a bit better at that stage, and then started training better, playing better, and then made Canterbury under-18s that year and played well, and then got asked to be in the pre-academy with Canterbury at that stage, and then sort of from there, sort of each opportunity I got, sort of made the most of it. Made Canterbury 19s, then made full academy, then made NZ20s from there, and then Canterbury Crusaders. Yeah, so it was a pretty crazy few years. Just I sort of knuckled down and got to work, and yeah, it's pretty amazing. Pretty cool.
1: Yeah, 100%.
0: Yeah.
1: You had a lot of success at the Saders, man, like six Super Rugby titles. What do you think makes the whole Crusaders environment so special?
0: Yeah, it's definitely a question that gets asked a lot, especially through that period where we were very, very successful, and there was a lot of, can't sort of pinpoint one thing, like there was a lot of different things that were a part of that success. Yeah, we had, I think, like, the environment that we had was amazing, like the culture that we had. Although we had really, really good players sort of throughout the period that I was there, the coaching staff sort of made it a really, really good environment. I think Razor did a really good job, obviously, at the lead of that, in creating, like, a successful environment. And I think sort of to be able to go back-to-back for that period of time, like, teams can sort of mentally switch off after winning a title and sort of kick back or not work as hard, but they sort of drove it into us to, know that we've got a target on our back season in, season out, and all the boys sort of thrived on that and sort of understood that and wanted to work hard and continue to get that success and strive for it. But we also had, like, when I first started, like, the leaders that we had in the group were pretty unreal. Like, our four pack was unreal.
1: That was crazy.
0: So that's a pretty good recipe. And then we obviously had Richie running the cutter. And then throughout my period, as boys sort of retired and stuff, sort of the guys around my age sort of stepped up as well into those leadership roles. And yeah, so it was a pretty amazing time. It was pretty cool. And when you reflect back on it, it was a really good period of my, I was pretty bloody fortunate to be a part of it.
1: 100%. Yeah. Do you have a favourite title? Really stands out?
0: I'd say, like, I think at the time, it was pretty crazy. The 2017 one was the first one that the Crusaders had won it in a long time. And we had to fly to Johannesburg and play it in front of a packed-out Ellis Park. But, like, at the time, I was kind of young. It was my first proper playing season. I didn't really understand sort of what we'd done. But looking back at it, it's like, wow, like, that's crazy that we were able to get a win under over in Ellis Park. And
1: yeah,
0: it was sick.
1: What was it like having Razor as a coach, bro?
0: Yeah, he's obviously been going through it a wee bit recently, but I had him my 20s year, and then I had him two seasons with Canterbury, and then had him for my whole time at the Crusaders. And yeah, you can't fault that, the success that we had throughout, like, we won the 20s and both NPC teams seasons, and then all of the Super Rugby. So the success that he's had and the ability that he's being able to bring groups together and stuff, it's obviously pretty evident that he has the ability to do that. I can't fault him for like the success that he brought the club and stuff. So
1: yeah. Seems like just a lad too.
0: He understands, obviously, he played professional footy and stuff. He played for the Crusaders. He sort of knows what it's all about, knows how it all works, and so it's good to have.
1: No, nice, bro. So you broke into the ABs in 2018, and made the 2019 World Cup squad. You played a pretty key role during the World Cup in Japan. What was that like, brother?
0: Yeah, it was a few years ago now, but I'd probably start with my debut. That was probably one of the most memorable games of my life. Always think back of when we went out and sung the national anthem. That was sort of the only time that I've sort of sat back and thought, like, holy, like,
1: yeah,
0: sort of my whole life I'd sort of dreamed to get to that moment, and it sort of sank in then. So I was like, well, this is pretty crazy.
1: The haka.
0: Yeah, the haka. I think, like, the anthem, I got, like, emotional because I was sort of thinking about that, and then the haka was just... the adrenaline stuff was just like epic. So I was like, oh god. So I gave it the snot, you know. As you have to. And then obviously, I was very lucky enough to go to the Tokyo World Cup in 2019, and I think that was sort of 2018-19 was probably some of the best footy that I'd played, and so I was lucky enough to play in some of those big games at the World Cup, which was pretty crazy experience. And then obviously pretty disappointing as well to be a part of the semi-final against England, but that's all part of it, and reflecting on it, it's like just still an amazing experience and such a cool thing to be a part of, and say that I was able to achieve something like that. So
1: do you feel the weight of the country on your shoulders?
0: I can remember it being a pretty intense couple of months. And there is a lot of pressure, not just at the World Cup, but
1: just being an All Black.
0: Being an All Black, you know, you got 5 million people that are counting on you, and you know, it was pretty evident over the last few years, in particular when the results haven't been going their way, how much people care about it. But I think as an All Black, you can't really focus on that stuff. You got to embrace the pressure and stuff. And they talk a lot about filling the jersey and enhancing the jersey. So that's sort of all you can focus on, and that's sort of what I tried to do anyway. So
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1: What's it like being in the All Blacks environment?
0: Yeah, it's from a high performance sort of aspect and stuff, it was, I mean, everything. I think that was like the best I've ever felt and stuff, like the most, you know, everything's there and you're always in camp together. You don't really have a home post, so you're always at a hotel. So everything is there. Like, you can't just go home and have a lazy park up and sort of hung out on the couch for the afternoon. Like, everything's there, so you have the ability to perform as best as possible. So that was a big, I enjoyed that side of it. And then just, you know, everything that comes with being an All Black as well is pretty amazing. But also for, like, my family and stuff to be riding that wave as well. Like, the buzz that they got out of it was pretty cool to sort of go through that with them. Yeah, like, my grandparents were pretty amazed and they'd be going around the old retirement village, buddy, you know. So that was cool just to bring them joy as well. So
1: Nice, man. So after you left the Satyrs, you spent 3 years in France with Montpellier, is it? How's your French for starters?
0: Oh, I could get by sort of day to day by the end of it. It's a pretty difficult language to pick up on. And obviously all of the meetings with the team are in French. We had a translator, but day-to-day living and stuff can be reasonably difficult. Like, I think I sort of settled in reasonably well. I was pretty happy just to try and spin some yarns with people. But my partner Evie moved over with me, and it was probably a little bit more difficult for her to sort of settle in over there. She wasn't able to work over there, and you know, just to go to the supermarket or something, can't read the French or find things and stuff like that. So it was a bit more difficult for her at the start. But the experience in itself was amazing to go and do something new. That's sort of why I went over. I was kind of keen to challenge myself and do something new with footy, and you know, footy was. I was sort of lucky enough that footy had sort of taken me over there, and I was pretty keen to give it a go. Living in France, being able to travel all through Europe and stuff was a really cool experience. And then top 14 itself is a pretty amazing competition to be a part of. Very challenging and very long seasons, but very cool to be a part of it as well. Like, the support that all of the clubs have over there are amazing. I'd say, like, best in the world, like, with how, like, then, like, for club levels anyway, for the numbers that they get to the games and how vocal they are as well. So, like, to experience sort of stuff like that was really cool. And, it's a great experience.
1: What's, like, how much different is the playing style coming from Supers over to France? Is it quite a big change? Or
0: I'd say it is. Like, everyone.
1: To adapt?
0: Yeah, I struggled a little bit. I sort of come from the Crusaders, which probably going anywhere after being there was going to be a little bit difficult. But, everyone says that it's slower and a lot more physical, which probably it is. But there's just so much more, like, they have promotion relegation from the Division 2 competition as well. So there's pressure for the bottom teams throughout the season. So you sort of go through, like, the first six or seven games to see where you are on the table, and then you start to think, if you're at the bottom half, you're looking at the back end to try avoid relegation. And if you're at the top, you're trying to get into the top six, which is mental. And we had a couple of tough seasons at Montpellier, and first sort of few games we were trying to get to top six, and then we lost a couple of games, and then we started to look at relegation, and like the whole mindset was like, we can't lose because we're going to get relegated otherwise. So the rest of the season we're like thinking, oh, we're going to get relegated, rather than thinking we're going to win to get to top six. And so I struggled to adapt to that mentality. It was quite difficult. That was, I mean, although it was difficult being down the end, I think that was sort of like the big, not disappointment, but I didn't really get to experience like a winning side or like playing finals of Champions Cup or something success. Like that, you know, yeah, success, you which, yeah. you know,
1: You were used to for sandwich, so long.
0: I know it sounds a bit greedy, but
1: that's
0: all part of it, though.
1: That's it. So how did the force move come about?
0: Yeah, so I was sort of coming to my end of my time with Montpellier, and I was sort of trying to suss out what was going on next. We didn't really want to re-sign in France because we wanted to get Evie working again. She'd sort of struggled not being able to work in France. So, I mean, she's a big part of everything that I do. So that was a big part of sort of what we were up to next. And then Crono and Goody they approached me to come to the force. Had an offer to go back home to New Zealand as well, but we sort of didn't really want to, we weren't quite ready to move back to New Zealand yet. At the time, the force had started the season really well last year and had a good crop of sort of experienced players that were in the Wallabies as well. So I was pretty keen to try and add to that, and that's what I've been trying to do. I've been enjoying it so far. So
1: Nice, bro. Nice. Where else did you meet your partner?
0: In Christchurch. Yeah.
1: Is she
0: from Kiwi.
1: Christchurch?
0: She's from Wanaka. We've been together for 8 years now, and she's a sort of a lawyer consultant, so it was a bit hard for her to work in France, not being able to speak the language. So she's pretty career driven, so which is sort of a, you know, mad respect for that. That was sort of a big thing as well, trying to get some progression in her career as well.
1: And has she been able to do that being here in Perth?
0: We are still on the lookout. It's been a bit of a, we won't talk about that because it's been a bit of a slow process, unfortunately, and it's been pretty frustrating for her. So she's still on the lookout at the moment.
1: So I know you're a very keen golfer. Golf on your days off, and when you're on tour, you always seem to find a course to play at, eh?
0: You have to. It's a big part of, I think, a lot of the rugby lads, enjoy their golf. And, if you play on Saturday, you get the Wednesday off. And if you tend to get a good crew of lads that are keen to play golf, and it's just a good way to sort of spend time with the lads and get outside and have a little bet or something, get competitive on it. It's a good part of it, and it's good fun. I enjoy it. But hack around, get around, but it's good fun.
1: What's your handicap?
0: I wouldn't say my New Zealand. NZ Golf says I'm like a 12 or 13 at the moment, but I'm probably not playing that. I'm probably off like a 20 at the moment, bro. I hack around, but I just enjoy getting out there. I like the social aspect of it, and it's good fun, eh?
1: Best course you've played at?
0: I've been pretty spoiled. Like, when I first started, I've only been playing. I started getting in. We went on an India tour in 2021. And I just started getting into golf on that tour. And we played Marco Simone just out of Rome, where like the Ryder Cup was last year or the year before. And then we played Le Golf National just outside of Paris, where the Ryder Cup was in 2018, and the Olympics were there last year or the year before. And so at that stage, when I was a real hacker to be playing those courses, I was like, God, I shouldn't be here, but still it was a cool experience to be playing at courses like that, eh?
1: 100%.
0: NZ's pretty sport for golf courses as well. Like, you can play some pretty amazing golf courses in Queenstown. Played Te Arawai up north of Auckland as well. So pretty cool.
1: Who's the best in the side? Who's the best golfer?
0: At the moment, I'd say Henry Robertson's. Yep. He's pretty gunny. Boog's pretty good. We have some pretty good battles as well. There's quite a good route, like quite a good group of us that are all pretty similar. So you have good matches, which makes it a lot of fun.
1: Who's the best you've played with or against?
0: I've played with Geordie Barrett,
1: who's a pretty handy,
0: like, scratch, and see his YouTube and stuff now, which is pretty cool. But he's pretty gunny, so it's actually like quite cool playing with players that can actually golf, you know, and seeing how unreal it is. So that makes you want to get better.
1: I bet, brother.
0: Yeah.
1: So would you say that's your favourite way to spend a day off?
0: Yeah. I do. I enjoy getting out. Like, I like doing things and going. Like, in Perth, like, you're pretty sport to go to the beach or something. I'll go for a walk with Evie and go get a coffee and stuff. But, yeah, I do like being outside and doing things. So, yeah.
1: Nice, man. What's your biggest fear?
0: It's a deep question.
1: Yeah.
0: What would be my biggest fear? I don't know, probably letting my mates down or something like that. I try to. I've got some pretty tight, my friends and family back home and stuff. I've tried as best as possible to do everything for them and stuff. So if don't even know what I could do, but if anything happened for me to ruin those relationships or something, that'd be pretty shit.
1: Yeah. 100%. What's the most important lesson you've learned in life?
0: I don't know. I really like putting myself out of my comfort zone, trying new things. And I think, like, moving to France and moving here and stuff is sort of little snippets of that. Like, I do really enjoy sort of going new places and meeting new people. And I think it can be, you know, really beneficial for people to, you know, put themselves out there and good growth for everyone and, you know, try new things and stuff like that. So,
1: nice, brother. Last question is, where do you see yourself in 10 years?
0: 10 years' time. I think I'll probably be back in New Zealand.
1: Yep.
0: I would think so. Like, Evie and I are pretty happy being overseas at the moment. Like I said, trying new things and going new places, so who knows? But, I think eventually we'll probably be settle down in the South Island, probably. Evie's from Wanaka, right? So I love it down there. I love sort of the outdoors and everything that it's got to offer down there. So I'd like to think that it's getting pretty expensive down there, though, these days.
1: Yeah, so, 100%. She not keen on Manatuki and Gizzy?
0: Yeah, I know. She likes to go for a visit. She likes Wainui and stuff.
1: Yeah,
0: nice. Mum would be very happy for me to go back there, but, I don't know about that.
1: All good. All right, brother. Well, just want to thank you for your time. All the best, bro.
0: Cheers. Thanks
1: Appreciate
0: for having
1: it.
0: Me on.
1: Thanks. Thanks for tuning in, guys.
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14: 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What's the pressure rating like for Andrew McQualter heading into next year?
15: 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They haven't got the players on their list to be able to generate that. I'd be thinking let him develop in one more pre-season.
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0: Good evening and welcome to Waffle World here on this Monday evening. Great to have your company following round 20. Finals football is upon us. It is set. We're going to preview all that's to come. We're going to talk the latest news. We'll review round 20 on the show tonight. And don't forget, you can have your say. 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It's been a great home and away season. We hope the finals are just as good. Matt Grubelich here alongside award-winning journalist John Townsend and former West Perth president Brett Rapponi. Boys, good evening. Let's get to it.
1: G'day, Matt and Brett. I've got to give you a bouquet, Matt. I was took me an hour and a quarter to drive from civilization down to here. I was listening to you for most of it, and the phone kept ringing, so I had to keep going off. You know more about more sports than I've ever heard of. You were talking about English soccer, then rugby league, then cricket, as though you know everything about them. I was very impressed. I couldn't get away with snowing people as well as you can. So good on you for that.
0: I appreciate that.
1: Because you sounded as though you knew what you're talking about.
0: Well, we try to here on Sport FM.
1: Good on you. And I've got a half a bouquet for Brett. But there's semi-serious, because the biggest issue really is where West Perth have got to and why they've got to where they've got. And I'm intrigued, Brett, by your interpretation of where it is. You were the president there for 10 years and you had a very strong relationship with the coach, and that was clearly one of the great strengths of the club in your period there, and it led obviously to a premiership, but also a period where you were regularly successful. So I'll ask you about that as a bigger picture, but more specifically about what's going on there at the moment, where a coach has come in, and I'll make the comment now and then you can respond to it. I think there's a complete disconnect at West Perth. We've seen 5 premiership players retire in the last week, maybe some more. I'm not sure if Keegan Knott's going to go on, and we know Keitel's been a discussion point for a while. So wait and see what happens with them. But the heart and soul of the playing group has gone out. It's going to be a very young group at the very least next year, which means that everyone has to be on the same page. Players, football department, coaching panel, board and management, that we're at the low ebb. We're rebuilding. You can't expect us to be pushing for a grand final. That's the first thing. Total a disconnect between management, board, playing staff and coaching panel. I heard during the week that Luke Meadows, the captain who hasn't been out there this year, approached Paul Sanzoni and suggested or said to him he should resign as a coach. Now, he may well have been doing that on just providing feedback from the playing group to a coach. And I'm sure that is. I'm sure that's not his point of view that he's putting across. You must quit. But when you've got a situation where the captain, on behalf of the players, is going to the coach and saying, your days are numbered, you know your club is in serious trouble. It has lost its focus. How are you going to get back to where you can be a competitive, respected and balanced football club?
2: Good afternoon, Matt. Good afternoon.
1: And welcome, Brett.
2: Good afternoon to our listeners. And John, you must have read my notes, because I knew you would come pretty hard, and I want to be very considered about what I say.
0: Hang on, Brett. Something's going on with your mic there. Yeah, plug it in. Oh, no, this is great. Great start to Waffle World. Let's get back to it. Someone's taking
1: his mic out.
0: Was that all lost? That was all lost for the most part. Listeners may have got something that was a little bit mumbled.
1: Brett was walking on water then, too.
0: Yeah.
3: Sorry to our listeners who missed that, but I'll start again. Welcome to our listeners and to Matt and John. And to answer your question, working back the relationship that I had with Bill Monaghan as a senior coach, I mean, in many ways, Bill educated me about football, and then I would go and parrot the information back to the membership. In 2012, Bill was under a fair bit of pressure. The board were under a fair bit of pressure. The club had a couple of 100-point consecutive defeats from memory, and there was some discussion around whether Bill should be given another contract. I thought he should have, but it's just not my decision. It's a board decision. Some people fell out with that decision. We did re-sign Bill. Won a premiership in 13 and played again in 2015 and 2018. I think as boards and as presidents, you need to stay the course and have the courage of your convictions to stick to it. Of course, there are going to be times when you may need to change direction slightly, But West Perth over the last 2 years have perplexed me, and it's quite disappointing because last year they thought Salasich wasn't the right guy. This year, you know, they'll say Paul resigned, and Paul did resign. But I don't think Paul necessarily had the confidence of senior people around the football club. For me, John, and this is what I wanted to say, and it's almost like you read my notes, it just seems the club, from board, management, players, are just not aligned. They are just not aligned. The players seem to have some views down there, and they had some views last year. And I might say these players, well, some of these players had views on Bill Monaghan in 2018 when West Perth didn't re-sign him. I think that there needs to be a serious look at what's going on down there, but I'm not sure what's going to happen, John, going forward. It's a you say a disconnect, I just say a serious misalignment between all parties, and they're not on the same page. And one thing's for sure, West Perth aren't going to get out of this unless they can all get on the same page, and I think that's going to take some time.
0: What do you mean when you say views? Could you give us a bit of insight into that, as to what their views may be?
3: It'd be interesting to get that from our listeners, because I don't want to sit here and tip a bucket on people. I didn't do that last year when Jason left, but it's pretty obvious to everyone out there that there is no alignment from board. The CEO's resigned. Yep. It's not related, but maybe it is. There were Zach Gordigan announced his retirement on Saturday night in the football club. There may be others. So we're coming into a low period. So maybe the CEO thought this is the time to get out. Joe McCarthy had done an excellent job with West Perth. I might say off-field, the club's in the strongest position it's been in.
1: I mean, one of the pillars in a football club is the footy manager. I'm reading the comments from the president, Jim Kefiri, on Saturday morning. The football manager's position is untenable. I'm surprised he's still there today, if he is there today. And maybe he's seeing out the requirements. You've got to wind-ups and all those sort of things. But these are the quotes from the football manager, from the president on Saturday morning. If you looked at the 2022 success, we had a really strong football manager. We need to get better at some of the football department stuff. Now, if your football manager is still there today, I'm astounded after the clear lack of confidence in him. Sorry, clearly he won't be there next year. That's apparent. If your president's saying that about him in public, which is an opportunity to say something considered. Now, Clint Rudd's a football manager. I don't know him well. In fact, I don't know him at all, other than he has been around the Waffle for a long while as a player and he's done coaching stuff. Clearly his position's untenable there. He'll go. So now it means you need to find a coach, a CEO, a football manager, players, and you don't know how many board members, because when it's blowing up, and when you have a blow up, board members leave. That's a reality. Yep. So there are four areas of the clubs in existence where they have to find replacements. I can't see them being able to resolve this in 6 months before next season. You've had a two-game winning season. I doubt if you win two games next year, based on what we've seen in the last little while, that would be a miracle. I mean, it's every chance it'll be a winless year next year based on what we've seen, which is no good for anyone.
3: First of all, the comments in the paper that Jim Kefiri, our president, made were, for me, disappointing. Those things shouldn't be aired publicly. If Jim and the board have an issue with the football department, that should be conducted in a boardroom. It wasn't. It's been played out like that. I actually, believe it or not, bumped into Clint Rudd, the footy manager, quite late Saturday night in a bar. And I've got to say, he held himself really well. I said to him, will you go on next week? Because West Perth have reserves and Colts team playing finals football. And he was very, very strong the way he handled it. Didn't bag anyone, didn't criticise anyone. Just said, Brett, I've just got a job to do. I'll just get on with it. So, look, I think those comments in the paper, I haven't spoken to Jim about it particularly, but maybe if you had your time again, you wouldn't air them exactly like that.
1: But once they're out. You can't put it back in the bottle.
3: Yeah. My biggest concern now going forward is, and you touched on it, is West Perth need a top-up of some A-grade players. And I'm not sure, given the situation at West Perth over the last 2 years, and particularly in the last week, how we're going to get A-grade players into the club.
1: Well, you spoke about it a while ago, that Paul Sansoni was in Melbourne speaking to players. He's no longer the coach. Those players who are considering moving to West Perth are sure to be reconsidering now and looking at other options, whether to come here and go to another club, stay where they are. If they do come over, they do it with a sense of trepidation, I guess.
3: It's look, John, you would have seen this many times at other football clubs over the years. It's almost like, to me, it's up in smoke in terms of player recruitment. I was aware of particular players at West Perth were chatting to. Who picks up that conversation now? Clearly, the football manager won't be there, given the comments of the president. The CEO's not there, and West Perth don't have a senior coach. So, yeah, look, it's a really challenging period. On saying that, though, one positive, I thought the way that Aaron Black and, to a lesser degree, Shane Nelson, handled themselves. Aaron over the last 2 weeks, he knew he had that game coming, and Shane over the last week was outstanding. And you know, it did surprise me, John. WA football were not represented at the West Perth game on the weekend, and I found that astounding that the chairman, Ian Callaghan, who's an ex-Perth director, wouldn't have been at that game. It was a significant milestone with Aaron playing 300 waffle games and not one representative there, and that was disappointing. The lunch was 290 people. It was a packed house, and Aaron spoke and his dad spoke, amongst others. There was a testimonial afterwards in which Aaron and Shane spoke really well. All the parents around the place. I just found that a little bit disappointing, but football never ceases to surprise, John.
1: No, that's true.
0: Yeah, being greats of the competition, those players, but clearly by their comments, they feel as though they were forced into having to retire. But then you see Paul Sands...
1: Is it being forced, or is it just realising that the club's now going to go in a different...
0: Yeah, well, that's probably a better way to word it, but clearly they wanted to play on.
1: Yeah
3: and even that just confuses me now because
1: wanted
3: the coach
1: to play on. He could barely get on the park.
3: But
1: so
3: if the coach, and I asked Paul Sansoni this directly over the last few days, you know, did you want Shane Nelson to play on or not? And he told me he wanted Shane Nelson to play on, but someone's been in Shane's ear to say maybe there's not a future forward.
1: I would think my read of it, if I was a coach coming in today, there would be several. I mean, they've lost, as I said, they've lost five premiership players. Could be more. You would almost go to the rest of them and go, righto, this is it. See you later. I'm not having a bar of any of you. We're going to start again. We're not going to win a game next year. We can not win a game with some senior players, or we can not win a game with players who might be part of our next premiership. We are starting now. The gun's coming out, and we're going to load some bullets.
3: There's not many senior players left on that list, John. You work through it. There's Tyler, Meadows. I mean, Tyler just won his sixth Bernie Naylor. That's remarkable in itself. We'll talk about that a little bit later. Meadows is a club captain. He hasn't been on the field really for two seasons. And Keegan Knott, who again, he kicked three goals on the weekend and performed pretty well. But I went and watched West Coast last night live against Hawthorn. Elliot Yeo and Tim Kelly were in the middle. And I was looking at the analogy to West Perth. They get plenty of the ball because they know where to go.
1: Yeah.
3: But they're not explosive. They don't create. And they don't really defend. And I was watching it very closely, and I thought, gee, this is almost like watching Nelly and Black, who are still very good at finding the ball. We saw it on the weekend. Nelson had in excess of 40 touches.
0: 41, I think,
1: and Black, in his last game.
3: Yeah, and Black was at 31. Both played in the midfield. They looked after each other a little bit, but genuine possessions. But I looked at it and thought, you know what? Sometimes you don't think your time is done. But anyway, they've called time on it. As I say, it's a bit sad because now the senior coach has resigned. And maybe those conversations may have been different. We'll never know.
0: Okay, so just two questions. So Paul Sansoni, why the lack of faith in him? And then who's out there to come in as the best candidate for the new role?
3: Well, why the lack of faith? 2-4. Two wins out of 18, I think.
1: But again, that's what I said, the failure to recognise your situation.
3: Yeah. I just wonder how many times Paul presented to the board as a whole a blueprint for what the season looked like. In my time, the senior coach would come in three times a season, and those dates would be dedicated well before the season started. So the coach wouldn't come in under pressure with a loss or feeling good about himself because you won five in a row. You know, at the end of the day, Paul resigned. He's left. Look, he's got great dignity, really well liked. Spoke to the players remarkably well after the game. Connell Lynch then responded in the change rooms, and we move on. I think, John, I'd like your response, actually, John, to that question, Matt, because I think there'll be a coach. There'll always be a coach who wants that opportunity because they are rare. Mm. But West Perth need players, and that's my biggest concern. Who is going to recruit these players?
0: Mm. Mm.
1: Well, that's a practical issue. You need someone on the end of the phone. And if you can't find them, is the president going to do it? Mm. The footy director? I think you might be required to do it, Brett.
3: I think
1: you might have to put down the microphone and pick up the phone.
3: People in football clubs have to stay in their lane. Mm. When you're on a board or you're the CEO, the CEO makes recommendations to the board. Generally, that's how it works, and the board rubber stamps it. But I do think you have to empower your people and back them when they make the decision. If you don't like the decision, don't agree to the decision at boardroom. But once you've agreed to the decision, you've rubber stamped it, you've really got to roll with it because it's your reputation on the line as much as anybody else's.
1: Yeah, it's solidarity. Like, you know, cabinet solidarity is part of it. Or you make a call. Once the decision is made, you back it. And if you don't back it, you walk away. That's the only option you have. You can't go around and backstab and, you know, whisper in corners. And I know that's footy politics and politics. But for a club's future, you've got to be on the same page. Even if you don't like it, you've got to suck it up. You've got to find a way of winning the next battle if you don't win that battle. And if you find the war's too tough for you, move on. Find someone else.
3: I think Paul Zanzoni, you know, saw that there was probably going to be retirements at the end of the year, as we know there are. At the beginning of the season, he foreshadowed that and tried to make some moves. I think the dropping of Shane Nelson wasn't really well handled, and I think that's lingered a little bit with Shane. Shane says all the right things. Came back
1: in
3: the side.
1: He said it on our show last week, didn't he? It was clearly it rankled with him.
3: Yeah, I think he, and talking to his family, I think Shane was pretty keen to play on. He doesn't talk about that period of time, but clearly Paul wanted to make some moves, and it didn't go down well with everyone at the football club.
1: But again, though, if you're going to, that's where footy politics comes into it, and we're talking about a coach in his first year. He's a very solid character, Paul Zanzoni, we know that, and he's been around footy for a long while, but he hasn't been in a position where you make decisions and you've got to wear the ramifications. If you're going to move senior players on, you've got to get all your ducks in a line. You've got to have the board on side. You don't necessarily have to have the player on side, but you have to be able to sell to everyone, this is what we're doing. There's going to be some tough decisions made because we want to go forward. And when it comes, it's a shock but not a surprise. Mm.
3: It's incredible, really, the demise, isn't it, from 2022. West Perth had all three teams playing in a grand final. And now you look at them now. And the sad thing is there's no division within the football club. Jason was a much-loved player and still is highly regarded as a player and a person around West Perth. And Paul Zanzoni is as well. But sadly, there's a lot of people affected by this.
0: Yeah, and some of that is natural too. You know, those players there, ageing players, Shane Nelson, Black, were always going to be coming towards the end of their career. And then you've got a lot of young players coming through that aren't quite experienced Waffle players as of yet. Hey, let's clear a break. That's the big news point off the top of the show. But round 20 to discuss, finals to look ahead to, and plenty more coming your way here on Waffle World tonight.
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Welcome back to Waffle World here on 91.3 Sport FM. Great to have your company tonight on Perth Sports Leader. Now, it looks as though we've got a caller wanting to get involved with us here on the show. So we'll start there and then we'll get to round 20 and what we saw across the weekend in Waffle Footy. Rod is in.

0: was told that as soon as he finished addressing the players, instead of going up for the Aaron Black testimonial, that the coach actually went home. So I'm a little bit surprised by that. But anyway, on a sort of lighter note, I went to that game and I thought, I said, this place is going to be like Sydney. It's going to be like going to a funeral. Yeah, this is the problem, you know, that Sydney have had. Look at them, they got up and they bloody flogged too, and you saw the emotion afterwards. And we nearly got up. I was really proud of the way the whole club sort of galvanised, given we've had a tough week and, you know, you all know the story. And at the function, God, there was nearly 300 people, which I'm pretty sure that's our biggest one for the year, Brent. I had a table of 10 for myself. I took my whole family. They had a great day. It was one of my more enjoyable games of the year, even though we lost. I went downstairs after the game and I spoke to a few players and I gave Shane a bit of a hug, and because when he got the 7,000 possessions, me and the wife presented him and Aaron a cake, you know, 7,000 cake. Last week, the week before, my business gave Shane a little $250 award. Brett, you were there, for cracking 8,000. I said, mate, you've gone from a cake to $250. If you played on next year and got 9,000, I'm going to get you a new car. But it didn't sway him. Anyway, love your show. Thanks for listening to me.
1: Thanks, Rod. Thanks for your call. Appreciate it, as always. And you can do the same on 94187700. All right. Let's get to it. The game's at hand. So
2: he's went into the game with 8,000 and he's finished with 8,040. That's if it is the finish line. And he won't play for another club, I wouldn't have thought. And hard to come back, but not impossible. Geez, he's had a very good career. He hasn't had the attention that Blacks had, has he? Because Blacks, the 300s has been on the agenda all season. Black won a Sandover, captain of the premiership side. But the other blokes is barely behind him as impact and influence, and he's been an absolute legend of WA footy of recent times.
1: All right, let's get to round 20. So plenty of games with ramifications for finals, and it started at 2:10, Leadable Oval. East Perth hosting Subiaco, battle of the co-tenants. Subiaco, 10 goals to 1 in the first half. They came out like a house on fire, and then it made for such an intriguing game. It was one of the most bizarre games of footy in that it was the most exciting one-sided game that you'd just about ever see. Yeah. Back and forth in that second half, East Perth did enough to be within 43 points, a 35-point margin in the end, which meant their percentage was good enough to sneak them into the top five. 14-7-91 to 8-8-56, the final score.
2: 8 points over the season, Subi. They needed to score to get into the game. They scored 392. So if they got 1,400, they would have been in. And you look at those wins. So 3 1-point victories over the season, which is equals the Waffle. East Perth did the same thing in 36 when they won the flag. 3 1-point wins, which shows that the wins are important, but percentage is equally, not equally, but percentage is also important, and if you can't get it when you win at the end of the year, it's going to come back and bite you.
3: A remarkable performance, wasn't it? When I looked at the app at half time, 10 goals 4 to 1 goal 5. East Perth have been, I think you used the word flaky a couple of weeks ago, they're hard to get a read on, aren't they? Their best football can beat anyone in the competition, and they've proved it, but they can also drop games they shouldn't. I thought, Matt, you saw this game live, and we were talking off-air. While it was a really poor start, they obviously came back pretty strongly in the second half because Subiaco knew what they had to win by. So Subi would have been going hard, but East Perth responded. And while they didn't win the game, I thought they ended it pretty well.
1: Yeah, they did. They needed to turn things around at half-time or after half-time because they looked flat, to be honest with you, which was quite surprising. And I was not quite aware as to whether or not it was because of the loss of Scott Jones and then those midfielders that have been out, or if it was just that they were heavy-legged, because that's what they looked like.
3: Brayshaw?
1: Yeah, he didn't go all that well, but he will be better for the run. Tom North looked a very sore boy. He played the deepest forward in the second half for a lot of it. Seb Quek moved into the ruck as their main number one guy and played a brilliant second half of football. Liam Tedesco across four quarters I thought was outstanding, and he's lifted in the last month of the season without some of those key midfielders in there. He's been brilliant, so he was great. Jake Suter, again, 20 possessions, 12 marks. He's just marking.

0: everything that comes his way at the moment. So I thought East Perth, yeah, certainly did enough to solidify their spot inside the finals. But you do feel for Subi. It was a bit of an awkward feeling after the game because the East Perth fans were cheering and the Subi fans, after a 35-point win, were kind of there depleted.
1: I tuned into the 7+. I was calling another game and we tuned in about stumps at that game. And there was the camera, it was on Jared Schofield, and someone came up to him with the phone and they were clearly pushing buttons, and a result came up because you could just see it. It was like he suddenly got drenched by a bucket of water. The life went out of him. You could just tell that West Coast had been beaten and so they were no chance. So they've been good and they will get better. They're, as I said, those 3 1-point victories, although that kept them alive, meant that when they were winning, they weren't getting far enough ahead to help their percentage.
2: They had a couple of injuries throughout the year, and one I want to allude to, because he was named again on the weekend in the papers, Taj Schofield, seems to be, I think he's been named the last 2 weeks, but was pulled out of this game before he started. Only played 6 games for the year. He's a genuine speedster. He's got very good skills. They'd look forward to him having a strong pre-season and coming back into the side, Matt.
0: Yeah, I didn't quite understand the tactic. I know now it was, you know, there were finals implications, so maybe the mind games there a little bit.
1: Well, you think it was to disrupt East Perth?
0: Oh, yeah.
1: You reckon?
0: Most definitely. Well, he was named.
1: How long would that take? So how much planning would they have spent during the week about if Taj Schofield plays, how are we going to change our game?
0: No planning, but that's what I'm saying. I don't understand why coaches actually do it, but I do believe it was probably a little bit of mind games in there.
1: So he doesn't go out there, who is going to play on him, plays on someone else.
0: I don't
2: get it. Ben Sokol didn't play. He was supposed to play reserves on the weekend.
0: He's just a sore boy. I think that might be him done. Just hasn't been able to get out on the park and play consistent footy, unfortunately. He was going to play reserves, didn't play anything in the end.
2: What about Jack Petrocelli? I see he just had 4 kicks, but kicked 3 goals. And Ryan Borchette, 3 kicks, 3 goals.
0: Yes. Borchette just sort of rested the last 15 minutes or so of the game. He would have liked to have been out there, but that calf, I think, just has been troubling him a little bit this season. Petrocelli played the best game I've seen him play this year. Right. 3 goals early in the first half, looked lively, looked like he had the eye of the tiger, which was great to see. I think he's had some challenges this year through a little bit of injury. He's a new dad, so I think that's all played a part. But it was good to see him actually play a good game of footy and actually look lively, as opposed to he's just been a little off.
1: He's plotted, hasn't he?
0: Yeah.
1: I mean, it's a you just don't recognise how hard it is to come from an AFL system where you're a 5-year player, you're getting looked after, getting big money, everything's laid on, CCO, training, your life's looked after for you, you just have to turn up and play. And then you come out of it and you've got to find your own way. You've got to make your motivation has to come from within. The competition is not much lower in intensity and requirement, but the focus is so much lesser. So you've got to do it from within, and you've got to do your own physio, and you've got to turn up on your own time when you're not working to do your weights and all the other stuff. So that transition is often a lot harder than people recognise, and it's why players come out of the AFL and think, well, I'm better than anyone I'm going to play. Skill-wise, I'm better. But emotionally or preparation-wise, they aren't. And that's why a lot actually drop off quite quickly, because they can't adapt. And hopefully he does, because we know he's a good player and he's very quick. And he's clearly been frustrated with the suspension, with the umpire abuse and whatnot. But anyway, that's a year in. You'll be better for it next year.
2: Just a bouquet to Ross McQueen and East Perth, and Ross in particular. Their reserves are also playing finals. I think they're finishing the top three in the reserves. When you consider the injuries they've had, it's a remarkable performance. They've had long-term injuries as well to their very best players. They are the most predictable team to watch. They're a high-kicking side. They love to mark the ball. We know they're very good kicks, but they love to mark the ball, come back into the corridor and go through there. Everyone knows that, but they still continue to win. But I think it's been a terrific season by the East Perth Football Club.
0: I think so too. Well done to them. They're going to be playing finals footy, and you can hear that game live on the Sunday. It'll be a grand final rematch, South Fremantle and East Perth, just on Subiaco's season. Well done to them, and I think they'll probably be a team you'd expect to go even higher in 2027. I feel like they are the team that could jump into finals next year.
1: Yeah, well, they've got a very well organised coach who's got a track record of great success. He demands high standards, and they'll either come up to them, or the players who can't come up to them will move on. It's all about talent, isn't it? Yeah, I mean, they know that Schofield will manage the talent and direct it very well. Do they lose any to the draft? I don't know. Teams will always lose players to go travelling or whatnot, and then it's development. You know, Rickson and Corbett's been good. Charlie Burke's been pretty good. So they've got a good core of mid-range players. It's whether or not the start. You know, Mayo's had an outstanding year. He should win their fairest and best. And Borchett's come back into it and been very good.
0: Yep.
1: And we know Savini's had a great year as well, played state footy. They need to find another two or three players to come to their level.
0: Yeah, they had a bit of a tagline to earn it back. They had that written on their jumpers this year, on the inside, I think, maybe. And I think they've earned it. I think they've done themselves proud.
1: What are they trying to earn?
0: Earn back respect.
1: Right.
0: Yeah, okay. In the competition.
2: Who won this Siena's Player of the Day?
0: Our Siena's was... Galen Savini.
2: Mm.
0: Galen Savini. Down back, he was...
1: I heard your argument. I listened to a little bit of it, and I heard you arguing for in a side that got belted, you wanted the bloke who had a couple of kicks in the second half, Matt. So I know you're there to... You're the devil's advocate.
0: I appreciate that. Well, it's usually Tony McHale, but I decided I'll be the devil's advocate this time around and throw a bit of a spanner in the works. But the other three agreed that it was Galen Savini, and I think he was outstanding too. Hey, let's get to the next game. South Fremantle, Peel Thunder. This one came down to the wire. 12-6-78, South's defeating Peel 11-8-74. So Peel lock away the minor premiership. South Fremantle lock away that first home final. Finishing in fourth spot, Matty Parker, outstanding again, 24, 13 tackles and a goal. Took a really good late mark at half back, sandwiched between two players, and that probably ended any of Peel's hopes to try and snatch a late goal. Bletchenden's been really good in the last couple of weeks. He had 26 possessions again. Pearson always dominates across the back line. So a great win for the Bulldogs. Rusko kicked five as well, should mention.
1: Yeah, looking at their best players, Rusko, Pearson, Parker, Bletchenden, top end players. So coming into finals, they're just starting to warm up, I think.
2: Yeah, exactly my notes, John. Rusko kicking five goals. We thought he's a little bit rusty last week. Bletchenden back in top form. And Hamish Free had a strong game, which is important because Darcy, we know he's a bona fide AFL player. And when you play against Peel Thunder, you're going to have to be at your very best at your stoppage work and in the ruck. And Hamish Free had a strong game. Interesting out of this game, Jeremy Sharp only had the seven disposals. And I think Peel were probably a little bit weaker than previous weeks. There's a couple who were arrested from Fremantle Dockers on the weekend, and they played away as well, so an extra emergency went over. Peel have lost their last two games, but I still think it's them and Claremont, although...
1: Well, they've had dead rubbers, and we talked about this on Saturday morning, that what happens at the highest level is often reflected at the lower level, and we saw it, I think, with their AFL team. It's replicated through the ranks.
2: But to take nothing away from South Fremantle, they've had an outstanding couple of weeks. They look like this is the business end of the season. They're mature players, are well aware of it. They're fit, they're strong, and they're charging. So well done to the Bulldogs. Interestingly enough for our listeners, the Peel season aligns perfectly with the Fremantle Dockers season. So Peel could, if they choose, pick as many Fremantle Dockers as they like.
1: Well, they can play 23 next week if it suits them.
2: Yeah,
0: it makes it tough, doesn't it? You feel as though finishing on top, getting that advantage, and then with the amount of AFL-listed players that they will be able to play, it's going to be hard for them to miss the grand final from here, Peel.
1: Well, they only have to win one game from here. So that whether or not that'll happen, now Darcy's an interesting issue, whether they... Yeah, you know, managing of players, that'll be part of what happens. I think they're... Second semi will be the earlier on the weekend, so it'll be after the Fremantle game, which will probably be a Friday night for their first. In fact, that's a Thursday night, the Freo game.
0: Yep.
1: So all their emergencies will be eligible to play, and then it's simply a matter of managing. Some players better off not playing, some better.
2: Peel Thunder's reserves are playing this weekend in a knockout final against West Perth, and I think that'll be a very strong side that Peel Thunder will roll out there as well.
0: Well, yeah, I think so too. Grand final rematch coming up this weekend. We'll preview that a little bit later in the show. But, yeah, it's going to be a beauty between the Bulldogs and the Royals. Next game. Now, this one was a dead rubber. East Fremantle and Swan Districts. Well done to Jared Jansen on a great career. 150 and out. Swans get the win. 15-11-101 to 11-10-76. Jesse Turner, geez, he's been racking them up possessions-wise. 41 disposals he took. 10 marks, 7 inside 50s. He was great on the weekend for Swans. Caleb Ernst, our man, we love him on Sport FM. He kicked 5 goals. He's a fun player to watch. And, yeah, for the Sharks, no Jack Cleaver. So that was always probably going to make it hard, as he has been their best player this season.
1: Swans have beaten Perth and East Perth this year, and apart from, and then they've had a couple of wins over East Frio, and I think they got West Perth twice maybe as well. Mm. Yeah, they did.
2: Yes.
1: So they've beaten the sides around them, but those two Perth and East Perth wins are a bit of an outlier. They've got plenty of work to do as well. They've got to continue to bring players in, otherwise they're going to remain where they are. And East Frio, you suspect, are going to go backwards before they go forwards, but they've got a good coach there if he's there next year.
2: Mm. Really? He's contracted for next year.
1: What a contract's worth, bro.
2: Look, Swans had way too much run for the Sharks in this game. They were plus 57 in marks, Swan Districts. Jesse Turner took 10 marks to go these 41 possessions. Clint Hinchcliffe had a strong day as well, 26 disposals, 9 marks. Luke Kelly, another strong runner, 11 marks. Brandon Ursig down back took 14, so that's a good day for him. And Lucas Impey, interesting, 9 disposals, all handballs, but 43 hit-outs. I think for the Sharks, Jansen retired. He's had a really strong career, played his 150th game. Harry Marsh hasn't been seen now for some weeks. I thought he'd pinged a hamstring, but the last few weeks we're told it's personal, so I don't know if he will be playing on next year. And Joyce has decided to retire as well. I think there's one other there as well, Montaban, who's moved on. Avery will come back next year, which will be... I mean, he's an A-class player. He'll be really strong for the Sharks. And for Swans, Chalcraft just didn't get out there all year, and we know he's a quality product.
1: Played a half, I think, of Rezzies, might have been a game and a half in the Rezzies, and that might have been it for his season. So pretty disappointing. Jack Cleaver's an interesting one. He'll win their fairest and best, I would have thought, comfortably.
3: Yeah.
1: He's a sniff in the Sandover. He's a half a sniff it to be drafted or picked up. So he's been their best player, so there might be another one that they lose that just saps their top end.
0: Yeah, it's been difficult for East Fremantle in terms of getting players out on the park. Jansen, we should mention as well, kicked 4 in his final game. So some of the retiring players looking as though they could go on.
1: Had a very solid career, hasn't he? He's a state player, he's a premiership player. I think he's got over 200 with his AFL, VFL, NEFL and waffle games.
2: I think some of these players, it's not due to form they retire, it's just the commitment that's required when you've been doing it for 10 years. See, Josh Rotham's retired at West Perth. Young family, another one out of the AFL system. Interesting, only played 25 games for the Falcons, but had been around West Perth for 10 years, made his debut at East Perth. Jansen the same, young family. In Jansen's case, he's won a premiership, had an outstanding career, and as I say, Matt, it's not always form, it's just the commitment that is required.
0: Mm. All right, well, let's get to the next game. So we've spoken about the news out of West Perth earlier in the show, but the game at hand, 10-9-69 West Perth, couldn't quite get across the line against the Demons, 10-14-74. Charlie Constable through the middle was outstanding with 39 possessions. Catchard had 26, Byrne with 24. Aaron Clark didn't kick a goal. Tyler Keitel kicked 2. That meant he did enough to win the Bernie Naylor medal. So that was an interesting watch across the day. And Perth, geez, they were able to just hang on in the end, really, weren't they? They were a little inaccurate in front of goal, which meant West Perth, well, it gave them a bit of a sniff, but not enough in the end.
2: I reckon Perth hit the post 4 times. It was incredible how many times they hit the post. But look, this was an entertaining game of football. Perth would probably have to play better than this if they're going to go further in the finals. But I thought a couple of really good moves by the coaching staff was Mulvogue's game on Patton was very good. Patton's been down a little bit the last couple of weeks. He didn't get near it in this. Mulvogue got forward and kicked a goal.
0: Well, he had to play Seb Bright I think, on Seb Bright the other week. And he barely got near it. And I'm told, essentially, Lockie Patton said, why me?
2: Well, Molvog doesn't play exactly the same way, but it was very strong. And I thought the other critical move, and I'd probably pick him as my best player for the day, was in his last game, Sam Rotham did a terrific job on Aaron Clark. Aaron Clark had the yips a little bit early. He had a chance to get a goal. Tyler kicked a goal within the first minute, and everyone was watching, and everyone was hoping that at some point Keitel would go down.
1: He'd go
2: Clark.
1: Head to head.
2: Tyler was inaccurate as well. He kicked a couple that he...
1: So he started at full forward?
2: He started at full forward, yeah. Charlie Dean opposed to him. Charlie Dean and Charlie Constable, look, everyone tells you they're ripping fellas, but I had the opportunity to meet them. They came into the West Perth bar after the game and stuck around for a beer, and high-quality people. Constable was outstanding on the day. I thought Jack Kluski, now, he stood out for me. Played in the midfield, probably not a big name. Parfitt was missing from this game. Kane Bevan was missing from this game. But I thought Kluski was really strong. Charlie Dean had a good game, but I thought Keitel also had a strong game. I think he took 7 or 8 marks, which isn't bad for a key forward. But for the Falcons, Avan Druitt, a good youngster, just his second league game, played well. And I thought Darcy Keenan, another one who, if they can have strong pre-seasons, there's something there to work on for the Falcons.
1: What was up with Bevan?
2: Illness. Right. He didn't train all week. He was ill. In fact, I think his father was ill as well during the week. He was there after the... Well, he's there during the game, just couldn't get up.
1: He's the player that the club's going to build around, isn't it? Whether or not he's ready or capable of being captain, I don't know, but you'd know more about that. But he looks to be the player that they can use as the foundation.
2: Him and Connor West. Connor West was outstanding. He'd probably second best on ground. Connor's got explosive power away from the contest. He kicks goals. Kane Bevan's a little bit younger than him. Look, there's a good nucleus there, but West Perth are going to lead a little bit more. But as I say, an entertaining game. The Demons will move on to bigger things next week, and they've also got reserves playing finals football. So well done to the Demons.
0: All right, let's get to the last game. It was West Coast and Claremont, and a high-scoring affair in the end. The Tigers running away with it after West Coast rallied late. 2010-130, the Tigers defeating West Coast 14-13-97. Heath Melody and George Gale, the youngsters coming in and playing significant roles. Melody, 34 possessions, 10 tackles, kicked a goal. He's going to be on Sports Breakfast tomorrow morning as well, so tune in for that. Kieran Gowdy, a little inconsistent across the season, but really stood up well, played a bit in the ruck, but kicked 5 goals, which were crucial.
1: I covered this game for 7+. I thought the best part of the game was the battle between Matt Flynn and Ollie Eastland. Flynn was comfortably their best player. I noticed he didn't get a mention in the West best players, but he was there. Easily their best player, most influential player, and he beat Eastland in the first quarter. It ebbed and flowed all day. Eastland came back in the second quarter, did far more on the ground and created. Melody was very good. He's equally good on either foot, or not equally good. He looks equally at home on either foot. He put a couple out in the full on one of those feet, so maybe that's something for him to have a look at. His ball use was... occasionally was really... He settled a bit in the second half. He did a couple of things in the first half where he thought he was just a bit rushed and didn't look as though he was... the option wasn't quite there. Gale was a little bit quieter. He's a bigger player, Gale. He'll never kick a better goal than the first goal that he kicked in the first quarter from the boundary under immense pressure. The small forwards just cut their way through West Coast, and Claremont kicked 9 goals in the first quarter, best quarter by any team so far this year. It was game over at quarter time. They got tested a bit, and you suspect that some of those West Coast players, there were 7 out there without contracts, Barnett and Clay Hall amongst them, and you suspect a few of them know that that'll be the last time they wear a West Coast jumper, and they played accordingly.
0: Can Claremont score like they did on the weekend throughout a finals campaign?
1: Well,
0: when it's a more contested game?
1: It wasn't a real opposition in some ways. Like their forward line was all right, West Coast, and their middle was good. Hutchison had a good game when he went into the middle. Once they got into the forward line, it was tissue thin. So that you suspect that won't be the case from now on. I'm intrigued about Ash Prescott. Was quite animated, as he has been in the second half of the year. He's got a massive couple of weeks coming up. Claremont are into finals, 9th consecutive year. That's a club record. He's won a final every year that he's been at the club. No single club coach has ever done that over 10 seasons. But every one of those 9 years, they've finished with a loss in the last game of the year. So the pressure is on Ash Prescott, probably more than it's ever been before. But I think what he'll take into it, their form on the on Saturday was as good as it's been just about all year. So they go, they do go in with momentum and some fluency with Bailey Rogers coming back, maybe Dec Hardesty as well, who had a concussion, and Mayne Wearing will be a week later. So they've got players to come back into the team.
2: Well, starting well, John, at 9.3 was amazing. But they also finished really strongly, which I think the coach would be very pleased with. 6.1 in the last quarter. 20.10 for the game. Matt, they get a good spread of goal kickers. They have all season, the Tigers, and I think Gowdy's really important to them. There are some people at Claremont who think he could do more, but Ollie, he predominantly plays as a forward who can give Ollie Eastland a bit of a chop out, and this isn't the first time Gowdy's kicked a bag either. So they had 10 goal kickers on the weekend, and Alec Waterman wasn't one of them. So I like the Tigers. I've been on the Tigers all season. They had a bit of a, they won their first six games and they've had a lull mid-season, but their form over the last month has been really quite strong. I think they've won four of their last five, and it's an exciting opportunity for them coming up, and I think they're as well primed now as they've ever been, John, to win a premiership.
1: I've actually done a ladder, Brett, based on form since the bye, because I think that's a block of 5 weeks. They'd be on top of the, well, they are on top of a 5 week ladder, 4-1 and a decent percentage. And then Peel, East Perth, Perth, Subi, and South Rio, who are the contending teams or in the finals, they've all won three of the last five. West Coast have won four. West Coast had been in good form, but the X factor for them was that contract situation, and presumably that's happened during the week. West Perth Swans and East Rio over the season and over the last month have been down the bottom.
2: Just for our listeners and for my information, does West Coast list come back next season and that would affect their waffle side?
1: Yeah, so they go back to 48. So they have 51 on their list. So Cripps has gone off already, retirement. Yeah. And then obviously there'll be others, maybe up to 10 or might be more than 10 will go off. So that certainly affects their two. They've averaged 15.2 listed players in their waffle side every game this year, with a maximum of they had 19, I think, when they beat Claremont earlier in the year. Yeah. They probably won't go to that number next year.
0: Okay. Any reports out of the weekend?
1: There have been a lot. There have been a plethora of reprimands for running into umpires.
0: Who would have thought?
1: And there was also a plethora of reprimands for a melee at, which was obviously so significant, I didn't even see it. So that was at Lathlane for Claremont and West Coast. So nothing to see here, Matt, other than I think we're almost into triple figures. We've got the century up with umpire contact.
0: Okay. Well, there you have it. So those were the games across the weekend. We'll clear a final break. We'll wrap things up on the other side. We'll get to your messages. Stay tuned here on Waffle World.
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0: Welcome back to Waffle World. We're just about to wrap things up here on the show, but we've got a little bit of time remaining to get to some of your messages here on the text line. A lot coming in regards to West Perth, which was a big discussion point at the start of the show. One here quickly, actually, and we'll get to it now. Hi, guys. What a cracker. Two games in the Waffle W and Rogers yesterday at Fremantle Oval. It's good to congratulate my old Swans friends. Even I'm at Claremont now. East Fremantle the women's.
1: From Adam.
0: Adam and Belia. Yeah. Adam and Belia. Well done to the Sharks, who came out of nowhere to actually.
1: I heard your comments with flag. Who was your guest on today?
0: Nikki Harwood. Yeah, she's been involved in a.
1: This is my fault for not being across it. I didn't realise there's no time on in finals.
0: No.
1: How is that? Is this a Mickey Mouse competition or a proper competition?
0: Yeah, 20-minute quarters
1: straight
0: and
1: quarter.
0: No time on.
1: So you can waste 20 minutes in the last quarter if you want.
0: There was a significant injury in the last quarter with about 10 minutes to go.
1: No stretcher, though.
0: No stretcher, but it took them a long time to get the girls off the ground. And by the time the play reset, it was around about 14, 15 minutes.
1: Is this a serious competition or not?
0: Yeah. So that was a big point, actually. But East Fremantle getting the win. Well done to them. A few more messages to get to here on the text line today. Brett, when did you finish up as president of West Perth? One listener wanting to know.
2: 2016.
0: Okay. And Frank in Balcatta, with regards to West Perth connecting and aligning, I believe during pre-season the players and coaching staff used to go away on camp to establish their vision and values. This was effective in getting all involved on the same page. Does this still happen?
1: I remember they used to go up to Matt Guadnan's farm at York, didn't they, and chase sheep around the paddocks and eat his wife's delicious carrot cake and go from there. That's where they came up with the houses. Do they still have those? Grecian House and they have? Boyd?
2: I'm not sure. I honestly couldn't answer that. But what I will say is those camps are for players and coaches. You don't have board members there, and rarely executive management would go out there. But point taken, Frank.
0: Eddie, if a club has teams playing Saturday and Sunday, can you buy a ticket to cover both games?
2: Oh, it's a very good question, because I looked at that and I thought, I think it's East Perth
1: twice,
2: play over two days.
1: Splits, isn't there?
2: Yeah, certainly East Perth are playing over 2 days.
1: Yeah.
2: Perth are together, I think, on the one day at Revo Stadium. But I thought exactly the same thing. I thought, $20 both days to go and have a look.
1: That's something probably for a bit Sport rich. FM to ask the question of WA football this week, I think. Hopefully we can. Well, we can't provide an answer tonight, but hopefully on Wednesday night they'll have an answer.
0: Wednesday night we'll follow up and hopefully we'll be able to give you the answer to that. So finals football ahead now for us. Claremont Perth on Saturday, South Fremantle East Perth on Sunday. Tigers Demons. How do you assess this game, Townie?
1: They split it this year. Perth were very good against them the last time they met. Claremont's momentum's pretty good, though. And just the one element they have, Eastland is up against a giant on Saturday and was very good. He is the major point of difference between the sides. Their midfields are pretty even. Parfitt and Constable are stars, and Rogers will be back, so you'll have three Sandover medalists running around out there. Just the young talent coming in makes a difference. So it just refreshes a team.
2: Heath Melody's elevation into the league side is amazing. I mean, he laid 10 tackles and 7 inside 50s as well. He led the charts in just about every KPI that you can measure. I like the Tigers. I think they're strong down back. I think they've got a good midfield. I think Perth are going to need big games from Parfitt and Constable and Charlie Dean. Now, I'm sure they'll get that, but they're going to need a lot more from a few others.
0: All right, it's going to be a good game on Saturday. Then on Sunday, and you can hear both of these games live on Sport FM, grand final replay, South Fremantle East Perth.
2: Elimination as well, isn't it?
0: Yep.
1: Why had East Perth winning the flag at the start of the year? It's pretty hard to do it from elimination final. You've got to win 4 on the trot, and they haven't been good enough. And I think South have got that. South have kept their powder dry all year. They haven't really shown what they're made of, but I think they will, as they did last year in the last game, they'll be too good.
2: Mm. Yeah, being at Fremantle Oval, isn't it, Matt?
0: Mm. Yeah.
1: They like playing their finals down there.
2: Yeah, they do. I think South are really cranking up at the right time. Parker's a sensational player. I think they might have a bit too much speed for the Royals. The Royals, if it's one area they do lack is is speed, but they play such a strong system. And I think these two sides are... Craig White, very good coach tactically as well, outstanding coach. We remember the grand final last year. It was a game of chess. Fans say that one coach was better than the other coach. Craig White's a premiership coach. I think that the Bulldogs will be too good.
1: Yeah. I came across Hamish Brayshaw at Coles this afternoon. He is a big unit. I mean, he's a standard AFL midfielder now, isn't he? 190-odd centimetres and 90-plus kilos.
2: Yeah.
1: And so that's, you know, he'll be a very important player. He's got one game under his belt. Can he back it up? That's going to be pretty important. He'll have a big game. He needs to match Parker.
2: I reckon the pleasing thing, and I think my mic was off when I said this before, was every club is represented in finals this year across Colts, reserves and league. So,
1: except for the one that you don't talk about.
2: Except for West Coast, yes. Exactly. And Claremont have won the Rod Regatta.
1: So every team is represented, that's what you meant.
2: They're an AFL club, John. You know what I mean. Every waffle club is represented across the R3 grades, which is terrific.
1: Have you got any thought of going back to West Perth, going back onto the board?
2: I haven't thought about that.
1: What about the CEO?
2: No, I haven't thought about that at all. I'm not sure.
1: Well, now I'll put it to you. Can you think about it?
2: I'll think about it. I'll let you know next week.
1: Oh, no, we've got another 14 seconds.
2: Look, I've always wanted to work in football. There's no doubt about that. But I'm given the circumstances of the last 2 years at West Perth, I'm not so sure. Look, financially, the club is quite strong.
1: That's the most important thing. It means you can pay your mortgage.
2: Yes, but there are other factors and there's other personalities within a club that you have to play the
1: political
2: game.
1: To give. They've been playing silly buggers for too long. It's time to sort it out and get back to being a proper club.
2: Yeah.
0: All right, well, next week we'll get your answer to that, Fred, and we'll talk the finals that we get to witness. Plenty to look forward to this coming weekend. Thanks to all of the listeners, to everyone who messaged in. We appreciate it. Apologies to some of those that we missed, but hopefully we were able to answer your questions anyway through our discussion across the show. To John, to Brett, thank you to you two. And we'll be back on Wednesday night. But up next, The Kennel. So stay tuned on Sport FM. Well,

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3: It's pretty high. 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They just haven't got the class, to be honest. They haven't got the players on their list to be able to generate that. I'd be thinking let him develop and wind more pre-season.
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0: and welcome everyone to 91.3 Sport FM and the official radio show of the South Fremantle Football Club. The Kennel, brought to you by station sponsor Henderson Fabrication. I'm your host Patrick Mrosevic, with you throughout this 2026 waffle season, taking you through everything you need to know from down at the South Fremantle Football Club. Tonight we'll be reviewing that famous win on the weekend over Peel Thunder, previewing this week's league elimination final against East Perth, as well as the Colts qualifying final against Claremont, and we'll be also speaking to Riley Colborne. Now, we've got a special guest in the studio. Joining me this evening is talent and community manager Robbie Turnbull. Welcome to the show, Robbie.
1: Thanks for having me, mate. Yeah, filling in for Pete and Cam, who are out at the Leo Graham Medal, so I'm sure that they're about to enjoy a nice meal together.
0: Yeah, 100%. I'm sure they've also got an earpiece in listening to the Kennel. Great to have you on, Robbie. So just as it's your first time on, can you just tell us a bit about your role now? And of course, listeners will know you from playing a little bit at South over the last few years, so just tell us about all that.
1: Yeah, so I look after our talent pathways, starting from our 14s all the way through to our Colts, which have just qualified for another final series, which has been fantastic. And then part of that is also looking after our community and regional branches at the club, so District Parade Day, our coach academies, and the Upper Great Southern Regional Talent Program as well.
0: So that's a lot of fun there. Community Day is always a great day when the kids are running, walking on the ground and have a good time with the screaming out loud, but it's all good fun.
1: Yeah, they absolutely love it. One of our favourite days of the year.
0: So, as I mentioned, a famous win on the weekend to beat top of the ladder Peel Thunder. It keeps the season alive for all of you out there. I ended last week's show saying we don't know if we're still going. Well, we're still going for another week. But what a win it was, Robbie. How did you enjoy that whole day?
1: Yeah, fantastic day for the club and just a true red collar effort from the boys. And yeah, look, our title to defend back to back is still alive. So yeah, credit to the boys on the weekend.
0: So I'll be reviewing that game in quite a lot of detail. But just on the top, I just want to talk about how fantastic those sort of days are at the football. So obviously playing the top side, beating the top side in one of the great games of the season. But when it's the final round and we all have our phones out, we're checking the scores from the other games. At some points we're fourth, at some points we're sixth, we're third. It's going up and down. And I'm sure at other grounds, other supporters are doing the same thing. And that's something really special that you probably only get in the final round. It was one of the real special days for me at Waffle Football.
1: Yeah, I mean, it just shows how strong the comp's been this year. And for us, the motto was win and you're in, and we certainly did that. And, we've got finals footy to play.
0: So we'll be speaking to Riley Colborne, who has been a real crucial player this year. We've had players come in and out throughout the year. But as a swingman, having to go back, forward, wherever, it'll be great to speak to him about playing those mixed roles.
1: Yeah, he's a bit of a unicorn, Riley. He can play in the ruck, wing, back, forward. Incredible athletic profile.
0: So I'm looking forward to speak to Riley. If any of you listeners out there want to join in the show, the SMS line is open. It's 0429 913 913. So just send in any question or comment to 0429 913 913. 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They specialise in mining, oil and gas, structural steel, piping, pressure vessel, as well as blue collar labour hire. Now, we already have a text message in. I would normally leave it to a little bit later, but I thought I'd start things off. It's Pam from Palmyra. So she's looking forward to hearing from you, Robbie, tonight. Her nephew's in the Rams program, and they talk really highly about you and the club. Has also said, why does Robbie play in the Southwest and not in the UGS competition?
1: Well, it's a little bit closer to home, although it has been floated. Narrogin Hawks and a few other connections down there have always said come for a game. So we'll see what 2027 holds.
0: So already some positive feedback for you, Robbie. So if anyone else wants some more positive feedback, send it our way. I'll be happy to put it to air. So we'll start things off with the final look at the ladders for 2026, and it finishes off with South finishing fourth, 11 wins, 7 losses, percentage of 108. As I mentioned, it changed quite a bit on Saturday. At some points, it looked like we could get that third spot, and wouldn't have that been fantastic, with West Perth only going down to Perth by 5 points. So Perth finished third, And they'll be playing Claremont in a qualifying final. We play East Perth, who finished fifth, 10 wins, 8 losses, percentage of 108. And halfway through their game, that looked mightily unlikely when Subi had a 50-point lead on them. They came back just enough, so Subi finished just outside on sixth, 10 wins, 8 losses, percentage of 106. So we finished fourth, elimination final against East Perth. We'll be previewing that one later. In the reserves, we finish in 7th, 6 wins, 10 losses, percentage of 92, going down to Peel on the weekend. The Colts got a big win. They finished 2nd, 13 wins, 3 losses, percentage of 162. Level on points with East Fremantle, who finished 1st, but they had a hefty percentage of 192, so they'll be a bit of a challenge if we have to face them again in the finals. We will be taking on Claremont, who finished 3rd, one game behind and about 30% behind as well. We'll move now to the injury update. And the big one from the East Fremantle game was Noah Strom, who, of course, missed the weekend and now is, well, touch and go to play any part in the finals. Robbie, obviously not playing this week, but fingers crossed at some point in the finals.
1: Yeah, the longer we go, the better for him, I think. But yep. He's in the gym, he's getting to work. So, yeah, definitely be a few weeks, but we'll see how he goes.
0: Now, the real nasty one in the reserves game was Ed Graham, who he's played a bit of league footy, a bit of reserves footy throughout the year. Got a pretty nasty concussion. Have you heard how Ed's going?
1: Yeah, doing a lot better. He's obviously going to now enter the 21-day concussion protocol. But, yeah, his health and safety is paramount, and he's on the mend, so that's good to hear.
0: And then Jordan Bolognew, who got that concussion in the East Fremantle game. If I do my maths, I believe he still misses this week as well. Would he be back if we win this one for the next game?
1: Yeah, I believe that's right. He had some stitches and some staples in the head, actually. I'd never seen that before, yeah. But yeah, a few staples in there, so that was a nasty cut.
0: So if we get the win, hopefully this week, there's a chance we can get Jordan back the week after. Hopefully Noah, fingers crossed, as soon as he is right. So before we move to the match review in the news, of course, Fremantle Community Bank Oval, a big day for the ground yesterday, being able to host both the Waffle W and Rogers Cup Grand Finals. And two incredible Grand Finals it was. It was Swans and East Fremantle in both. Swans getting the Rogers Cup by 1 point. And then East Fremantle, a bit of a fairy tale story for them, coming all the way from the elimination final and knocking off the top of the table Swans to take out the Waffle W Grand Final.
1: Yeah, a bit of an upset there from East Freo, but to their credit, they've played 3 weeks of that brand of football and it's got them over the line.
0: And how was the crowd there? Good crowd for what the club was hoping for yesterday?
1: Yeah, I think just over 3,000, yep. So great to see everyone supporting women's football.
0: So we do have another text message that has come through. So it's good to see people are jumping on board now that we've made finals, listening in, sending in their texts. It's Ian from Cardi. Great job, Whitey and the team. If we can keep that up, we will go a long way. An amazing win and atmosphere on Saturday. Been to the majority of home games this year. Why are we playing Sunday? I won't be able to make the game due to sport and are extremely disappointed, especially with no AFL on Saturday. So I don't know if you can answer that, Robbie. I believe it is just because the Waffle like to separate the two finals, one on the Saturday, one on the Sunday, hoping people can go to both.
1: Yeah, exactly that. And I think if you finish higher up, you get the Saturday slot and then we head down to the Sunday. But try down and get there. It's 22 and sunny, I think.
0: Yep, great weather on Sunday. So unfortunately, different days, different people can't get to games. I guess the Waffle doing the best they can. Hopefully as many people as possible get there, because all of a sudden, it just changes so quick. All of a sudden, there's a bit of momentum behind us and you don't know how far along in the finals we can go. So as I mentioned, it's time now for the match preview. And South Fremantle, in one of the great modern day wins for the club, 12 goals, 6.78 over Peel Thunder, 11.8.74, a 4-point win. And it was back and forth the whole game. Peel kicked 2 goals within the first 4 minutes. And it seemed to be our worst fears were going to come to fruition. But then at that point, the boys really came to play, kicking the next 4 goals to make a bit of a flag in the ground to say to Peel, no, we're here to play. We're going to give it our best. Peel then showed their defensive strength. From that point to late in the second quarter, they kicked three goals. We only kicked one. And I was pretty concerned at that point because it just seemed that it's what Peel has been doing, that strong defense, choking the opposition. They got the lead to almost four goals. We got that late goal in the second quarter, which I think proved to be awfully important because it's a big difference where if you're four goals, five goals down at halftime to, what was it? It was 16. I feel that's a huge difference in kind of like the mindset of the team. We came out in the third, and that's where we really made a statement. We kicked five goals, took the lead at one point. Peel did get it back, so they led, what, at 3 points at three-quarter time. But it just gave ourselves a bit of momentum, put us in the game for that final quarter. In the last quarter, we actually outplayed them for the majority of it. What they did do is, I mentioned at their defense, I don't know how many intercept marks when we were surging. They took about four intercept marks to hold us off. But a late goal by Chase Bourne to put us in front and then be able to hold off to win that game by 4 points. A fantastic win, Robbie, and one of the more memorable ones of recent memory for the club.
1: Yeah, definitely tested them right until the end, and that pressure and that red collar grit that we showed really came to fruition on the weekend. And look, they, I don't think, could lose top spot. Yeah. So when you test teams right that like that right till the end, and we were playing for our season, I think it really showed.
0: So our better players, Trey Rusko, kicked five goals, and I think as much as five, only 10 possessions. And while he's probably maybe he's had games with more goals, more possessions, I think this one is one of the best games he's played for the club. Not just the goals, but the effort he was putting in. And one in particular I wanted to note, and I kind of forgot just after the game, but I watched the replay when I got home. And in the lead up to Chase Bourne's winning goal, so we're behind by, I think it was 2 points. The ball's kicked to our goal square and there's a ball up. And Peel then, from the ball up, are desperate to rush it. And Trey, with all his might, is tackling to keep them in play, is able to do it. That leads to a second ball up rather than a rush behind. And that ball up, Lucas Robertson hands out to Chase Bourne, kicks the goal. It's just a huge effort where, like most often, that's going to be rushed for a point and you probably don't think much of it. But that effort ends up leading to a match-winning goal, and it's that red-collar football you're talking about, Robbie.
1: Yeah, definitely, and I'm sure that they're highlighting not only Trey's goals in review tonight, but also efforts like that.
0: And the other better players, so Tom Bletchenden, 26 disposals, always gets a lot of the ball. But the other player, we talk about him every time he plays, but this is Matty Parker, one of his best games, not statistically, so only 24 disposals. He's had plenty of games with more possessions. But some of the huge moments, particularly in that last quarter, some massive marks, massive tackles, some massive plays where he's able to break tackles, run and carry. It's those star players who have lots of brilliant games, but when it really matters to play that next level footy, that just shows Matty Parker as the champion he is.
1: Yeah, he's a star, and at heart, he's a competitor. You talk about red collar, and he's definitely that.
0: So if any of the listeners out there, I do suggest you watch at least that last quarter again, because you notice some massive efforts. Parks, I mentioned, Riley Colborne, who we're talking about. After we'd hit the front there, Peel went forward with a bit of a surge, and Riley Colborne with a huge effort to get it out. But the other player who had a bit of a quieter game, but had some monster efforts in that last quarter, was Lucas Robinson. So the youngster, the teenager, he took two massive marks, kicked a goal from one of them, got the handball to Chase Bourne, which led to the match-winning goal. When you see a teenager come up like that, it really made me smile.
1: Yeah, he's been in great form. And look, I'd love to have Robbo with the Colts, but with his form, I think Whitey will have him for as long as he's with us.
0: I want to talk about, and we've mentioned it a couple of times, the red collar football, because in that second quarter, it did seem to just be going Peel's way. We were struggling to score. Peel were slowly getting the lead away. They missed a few shots. The AFL players were looking great. But to be able to just hold on till the momentum switched our way, it's that great resiliency from the club which has made us premiers last year and is hopefully going to hold us in good stead for the finals this year.
1: Yeah, and I think just backing our system.
0: And the player that it seemed everyone was talking about after the game was Glenn Byron. So Jeremy Sharp is the Sandover favourite. He's torn some games to shreds this year for Peel. Glenn Byron, incredible. After kicking the first goal of the game, Jeremy Sharp, Glenn Byron kept him to 7 disposals for the whole game. That is an incredible effort to keep almost the best player in the competition to that. And you could probably say that wins us the game, that effort.
1: Yeah, definitely selfless from Glenn. And I think I was speaking to him before, and he'd had 6 in the first, and he thought, oh, no, he might be in for a long day. And then he had 1 after halftime. So yeah. Terrific effort from Glenn.
0: So there's team efforts like that, and that's the sort of roles that win you games and hopefully win you finals and hopefully pushes us along to as far as we can go in this finals campaign. So that was a famous win over Peel. And we move on now to take on East Perth, which we'll be previewing in the second half of the show. But let's now move on to the reserves and the Colts. The reserves, it's been a bit of a tougher season for them. They finished with a loss to Peel. 5 goals, 5, 35 to Peel, 9, 21, 75. Luke Bellini with 2 goals. Max Thomas with 24 disposals. For the reserves, I guess it gets a bit tricky when some of their better players have moved up to the league. The depth of the reserves is tested. So they finished the season here, but hopefully next year they can go a bit better than this season.
1: Yeah, definitely. And it provided some opportunity for a couple of our Colts guys to go up and play as well, which was great.
0: But talking about the Colts, they're rolling, and a big win on the weekend. 22 goals, 19, 151 to Peel, 3, 8, 26. Sam Coote with 5 goals. Heath Wilson with 26 disposals. It's been an incredibly strong season for our Colts side. They'll be looking for some revenge after last year. Claremont, who kind of topped up for last year's grand final and got us, would be great to give them a bit of a smack this week, and then face East Fremantle, who they've been mighty in the Colts. That percentage of 190 shows how strong they are, but first got to get through Claremont this week.
1: Yeah, definitely two really strong sides. We hope that Gale and Melody probably play league football. And East Freo's futures crop that are coming through are really strong. So that'll be a tough battle if we can get to them.
0: So that's going to be a massive weekend for both our Colts and league sides. Colts playing on Saturday and league, of course, playing on the Sunday. But we'll be previewing that in just a bit. But for now, it is our time for an ad break. When we return, we'll be speaking to Riley Colborn, talking about that great win on the weekend over Peel, and speaking about how he feels about the final this week against East Perth, a replay of last year's grand final. So stay tuned. We're just a couple of minutes away. 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

0: 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I'm Patrick Marosevic. With me in the studio is Robbie Turnbull, and on the line is Riley Colborne. Welcome to the show, Riley.
1: Hey, guys. Thanks for having me.
0: Yeah, great to have you on. I'm sure you are happy to be on this Monday. What a fantastic win by the boys on Saturday. How did you see the game?
1: Oh, mate, it was, like you said, a really, really good win for the lads. Nice and gritty, pretty close all the way through, which, yeah, it was awesome to get over the line in the end.
0: What was the talk leading into the game? Of course, everyone knew what was on the line. You had to win to make finals, but also taking on Peel, who have been the best team almost all season.
1: Yeah, look, it was pretty much just sticking to our brand, playing red collar footy, which is a testament to the way we like to play the game, playing hard footy, and we know if we are red collar and we play red collar, generally that's going to get us over the line. So that was the main message heading in.
0: We saw on the weekend, during probably late in that first and most of the second, Peel's defence, which has been so strong this year, was really getting on top. But you guys were able to really turn it around at the start of that third quarter. What did you guys do to be able to really open up Peel's defence that way?
1: Yeah, look, the way we sort of looked at it is defence is going to generate our offence. So trying to stop their run and their running in numbers was the main thing, and then working the ball up through the corridor was the main thing for us, and linking up by foot, which was good.
0: That last quarter, that is as desperate a football that I've seen, well, at least this season. I spoke to Robbie before the break, some massive efforts from some of the youngsters in Lucas Robertson. Matty Park was brilliant. And I watched the replay when I got home. There's a huge effort by yourself late in defence, but massive efforts from players across the field.
1: Yeah, look, like I said earlier, it's all about our red collar efforts, and I think that last quarter was a real testament to how we like to play our footy. And yeah, as you saw, the hard efforts got us a win in the end, so it was awesome by the lads to continue playing red collar footy, especially in that last quarter there.
2: And Riley, mate, Robbie here, just take the listeners behind the doors of what a red collar review looks like on a Monday night.
1: Yeah, so on a Monday or a Wednesday, we generally like to put up the clips, our red collar clips, and what that entails is probably 15 to 20 clips from the game of individual red collar efforts from both the reserves team and the league team. We generally start by showing the reserves clips first, some clips of, like I said, individual efforts of putting your head over the ball, spoiling, tackling, doing all the hard stuff that doesn't really get appreciated. And then, yeah, same thing for the league team straight after. So, yeah, it's a good way to recognise putting your head over the footy and all that sort of hard stuff in game.
0: So we've been talking a lot about red collar since last year, but I think one of the big red collar efforts on the weekend was Glenn Byron. So we know Jeremy Sharp, one of the best players in the competition. His role to blanket him is arguably a match-winning performance.
1: Yeah, look, Glenn, he's been so good at it all year. Whenever Glenn gets a role, he generally executes it really well. And yeah, the weekend was a testament to that. Obviously holding Sharp to the 7 possessions. And just sticking on him all day, it was really good. But in addition to that, I think the boys helping him out, getting around him and covering when he needs it. So, yeah, I think it was a good overall team effort. But then, yeah, obviously Glenn doing what he's been doing all year.
2: Yeah, awesome, mate. Terrific performance from Glenn. And just switching to you, mate, you're a little bit of a unicorn, so I've heard. Luke Jackson, you can play back, ruck, mid, forward. How do you go about preparing for multiple roles?
1: Yeah, it's definitely something I've probably taken a little bit of time to get used to. But for me, it's just staying open-minded, being prepared to play any role that the team needs come the game day. So, yeah, that's the main thing for me, just the willingness to be prepared and be ready to go wherever I need or wherever the team or coaches need me to go. So, yeah, that's my philosophy around it.
0: Have you found having to play those different roles this year? Because we've had players like Hamish go down, Trey was away, Noah, players go, Sam Otto. You've had to move back and forth. Has it been difficult to have to be that flexible?
1: Oh, yeah, like I'd be lying if I said it was easy, but I think it's taken a little bit of time, as I said, to get into it. Now I feel like

0: taught me a lot of things about the game, a lot of things about each position and how we like to play footy at Sacramento. So I think that's the biggest pro coming out of it, and definitely something under my belt that is always readily available for the coaches.
1: Yeah, awesome, mate. Super versatile from you, so a credit to how hard you work. Looking forward to this weekend. East Perth, two losses throughout the season. What's the recipe for success this weekend?
0: Yeah, it's just going to be a build-on of last week, continuing to bring our hunts, bring our red-collar effort early on in the game, and then hopefully we continue to bring it out through quarter two, three and four in addition to just the first quarter.
2: After the Peel game, which I think everyone probably will say that the best team's performance of the season, let's give you a lot of confidence now. Robbie mentioned East Perth, so I've got the wins over you twice, but hitting your best form, you're probably feeling right to go for finals.
0: Yeah, look, we probably have been a little bit inconsistent throughout the year, but it's good to know that after that Peel game, beating the number one side, that we have that confidence and that feeling that we can get it done week in, week out, seeing as we don't have a second finals, but we just got to do or die. And it gives us, yeah, a lot of faith that we can get it done against anybody in the top five.
2: You mentioned a do-or-die finals. The finals were, the positions in the finals were changing dramatically on Saturday. I don't know if your players knew, but we were on our phones watching it go back and forth. Did you guys have any idea of at least what you needed to do or how it was going, or was it just focus, just get the win and you know that's enough?
0: Yeah, so obviously there was a lot of moving parts happening within that top five. I think it was from 2 to 6 was all fairly even and anything could happen. So, yeah, we knew that heading into the game, but it wasn't our main focus. Our main focus was just trying to get the 4 points and get over the line against Peel and show the league what we can really do in the back end of the year.
2: And we'll just finish. East Perth, a familiar foe. Last year played them 4 times, including the grand final. This year, twice. So you know them pretty well. What do you need to do to get over the line?
0: Yeah, it's an interesting one going down to them twice this year, but as we mentioned, going up against Peel last week, getting a lot of confidence. I think the main thing and the thing that we focused on every week, and I've said it a few times already, but just continuing to hunt, come into the game real nice and early and show red collar effort throughout all 4 quarters. And then hopefully that's enough to get us over the line.
2: We're all hoping that, Riley. So congrats on the win. Congrats for making finals, but we're not done yet. Best of luck this week against East Perth. Hope the finals has a long way to go.
0: Awesome. Thanks for the call, guys. Appreciate it.
2: So that was Riley Colborn. An incredible win on Saturday. Huge effort from Riley and the team. And we're now focused on East Perth, Robbie. We move on pretty quick.
1: Yeah, definitely. Move on to the next one. And Riley's an incredible talent. He's super athletic. So no wonder he can play multiple roles for us.
2: And it must be difficult mentally, because it's so important these days with positions and playing your role to have to switch. One week you're playing forward, one week you're playing back, then you're pinch hitting in a ruck. To have that knowledge base to know how to play those different positions is a huge effort from Riley this year.
1: Yeah, credit to him. And we often tell everyone in our talent pathways, you've got to have dual position. Yep. And Riley's almost got triple. So he's doing an incredible job.
2: So we move now to the match preview. It's an elimination final versus East Perth at Fremantle Community Bank Oval this Sunday, the 30th of August at 2:10 p.m. East Perth in the final round, they went down to Subi 8-8-56 to 14-7-91. The last time we played them was about a month ago, where we went down 4-8-32 to 7-10-52. East Perth finished the season in fifth with 10 wins and 8 losses. So Robbie, it's been a season of ups and downs. That's what I've got in my notes. At stages we thought we were premiership favourites, as other stages we thought we're going to be missing the finals, but in the end we've got there. That's all you got to do, and now it's time to make a bit of a run for it.
1: Well, that's it. Don't bet against good form, and we're in good form at the moment.
2: So I mentioned there to Riley, last year we had the grand final against East Perth, the famous grand final. We did have the wood over them last year, 4 from 4, but this year it's been a complete opposite. Both times they beat us pretty convincingly, but I think we are in a better stage now to compete than we have been those last two times. The first time, it was after that Derby loss. It was pretty ordinary. The loss at Fremantle. We weren't in the greatest place. Right now, we've just beaten Peel, played our best performance of the year. Matty Parker's back. Hamish Free is back to take on Scott Jones. So we're in a good spot to give him a real good show.
1: Yeah, well, Scott Jones didn't play on the weekend, yep. So I'm hoping that that goes for another week. But that's always a really big battle, because if we can get first use out of there and surge it forward, we can usually put them under pressure.
2: And what about East Perth's form? It is funny, other than probably Peel and West Perth, the other reason, is pretty much every other team has been pretty inconsistent this year. But no more so than East Perth, who had some fantastic wins, beating Claremont at Claremont, beating us twice. But then they've had some ordinary losses. Subi were beating them pretty handsomely on the weekend. But I guess we go in expecting their best.
1: Yeah, definitely. I mean, there's challenges throughout the season with healthy lists, and that's probably led to the ups and downs this year in the season. But, yeah, it's been incredibly competitive. You've got to rock up every week to get the 4 points.
2: And we know they've got that strong midfield. I believe Hamish Brayshaw returned on the weekend. So their midfield, who they've had pieces missing throughout, but they're going to get most of them back for this week's final.
1: Yeah, definitely. And it'll be interesting, as I said, to see if Scott does play, because he gives Brayshaw first use. But equally, Hamish Free, Jake Florenka, those guys get to work and get it inside 50. We look pretty dangerous.
2: And that midfield on our end, I mentioned this last week after Matty Parker played so well, is that we haven't had a lot of those pieces together for most of the year. Parks has missed so much of the season. Hamish missed a good block through the middle of the season. But now it's all together. It's starting to gel, and we're getting what we had last year, where they can play a bit up forward. Jakey Florenka, Izzy Winder, Parks, of course. They can kind of go back and forth and cause a lot of havoc there.
1: Yeah, definitely. And add Lucas Robinson and Tom Bletchington in the mix there, and we become really versatile and dynamic, and I guess really hard to match up and play against.
2: So a massive game this Sunday. Hopefully as many South supporters can get there as possible. I know throughout the Waffle this year, crowds have been down a little bit, but it's been one of the most exciting Waffle seasons in memory, and we've got a massive finals campaign. Peel, they look to be ahead of the rest, but from second down to fifth, any of those teams can play in the grand final. And this Sunday, hopefully as many people as possible get there. For the Colts, they'll be playing on Saturday. That's at Claremont Oval against Claremont. I believe that's an 8:50 a.m. start. So if you want to make it a really big weekend, get down to the Colts on Saturday and then get there to Fremantle Community Bank Oval on Sunday. As you mentioned earlier, Robbie, fantastic weather. It hasn't really been the case a lot over the last few weeks, but this weekend looks to be really great weather. And that probably helps us on Sunday against East Perth.
1: Yeah, 22 and sunny. Where else would you rather be?
2: Yeah, 100%. And Fremantle with the Dockers finals campaign. Fremantle is lit up at the moment with footy decorations all around the place. So maybe get down to Fremantle early and then get down to Fremantle Community Bank over for a massive Waffle final. So before we finish, events and club notices. So it's not just a game, but we've got our President's Luncheon. And I've heard people from South, from other clubs, they talk about how important the President's Luncheon is for the club. So if you want to support the club, this is a fantastic way to do it. Get a ticket to the President's Luncheon. It's a great deal. Fantastic lunch there. Special guests. And then you get to see the final as well. So can you have you got any info there, Robbie, on the President's Lunch? Or are we still waiting on specifics?
1: 12 and 2, so you can get your tickets online, or you can call the club as well, and Kate will happily take your call.
2: I'm sure they will. So if you do have any questions, even about the time of the game, just any questions, call the club up. If you need some merchandise, this is when you want to get a new hat, you want to get a new scarf, get down to the club, get some merchandise, because I have a feeling I've kind of been a bit negative the last month or so, but that win over Peel, that's as good as I've seen us play. It's up there with some of our best wins from last year, and you just think if we beat East Perth, we're good enough to beat anyone. We could be getting on a bit of a roll, and it's a great time to jump on board.
1: Yeah, hot weather, hot form. We can certainly match it with the best, so get down and support it.
2: 100%. So that is it for this evening. Now, we've got the same issue that we had last week, and we will have going forward, is that if we lose, there's no show next week, so we don't know if we're going to be back next Monday, but the way we played on Saturday, I think we will be back. So just to let everyone know, so if we win this week, we're back next week. We keep having a show as we keep winning through to the grand final, fingers crossed. If we do get knocked out at some point, the league side, we will be back if the Colts make the grand final. So just keep an eye on the social media pages. That's where you'll get the info on if we'll be on each Monday. But I'm sure we've still got a few shows left as the finals continue. A big thanks to you, Robbie. Thanks for coming in. Cam and Pete couldn't be bothered. They got too many important things. But great to have you on. Hopefully you enjoyed the show. I feel it's a great way to recap after you've had a win, how to recap after the win and get ready, get the juices flowing for a fantastic game coming up this week. So thanks for coming in.
1: Thanks for having me.
2: And a big thanks to Riley for joining us on the show as well. I always say I really appreciate the players giving up their time to speak. I guess it's easier after a win, sometimes after a loss. I'm sure they don't want to, but it was great to speak to Riley this evening. A big thanks to station sponsor Henderson Fabrication for their support throughout the season. And a big thanks for all of you listeners for tuning in. I don't want to repeat myself, but this is the time you want to really get on board. So if any listeners out there, you want to tell some of your friends, get to the ground this Sunday for what should be a fantastic game. So make sure you get down to Fremantle Community Bank Oval this Sunday for our game against East Perth. Until next time, see ya.

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12: Today's guest on episode 76 of Great Sporting Lives played 274 games for Richmond between 1978 and 1993. He captained the team for five seasons, was a member of the 1980 Premiership team, a three-time All-Australian and a dual best and fairest. He also played 20 games for Victoria, during which time he won an E.J. Witten medal, a Tassie medal and a Simpson medal. And he's a member of the Australian Football Hall of Fame, as well as being a member of Richmond's Hall of Fame and their team of the century. He's affectionately known around the league as Flea. Dale Waitman, welcome to Great Sporting Lives.
13: Great to be on, Glenn.
12: Let's go back to the very start. You were born in October 1959, grew up in Mildura. Your father, Brian, was a renowned footballer in the Sunraysia Football League. He played nearly 300 games with Mildura Imperials. He won six club best and fairest, four premierships. Do I take it from that football was a big part of the Waitman family and your life from a very early age?
13: Oh, very much so. We lived right across. We lived in 12th Street in Mildura, and virtually you walk out the front gate and we walk straight into number one oval where all the football and cricket ovals were. So we just walked across the road and we were in there. It's actually the old man passed away just on nearly 2 years ago, and they've actually named that oval Brian Waitman Oval. So.
12: Gee, what a tremendous honour. Now, did you play other sports as a young kid growing up?
13: Oh, yeah. Look, the old man also was a great cricketer. So I played cricket. He actually, I think in 69, when the West Indies were touring all the country areas, He played. He was a wicketkeeper. He was vice captain of the side, the country Victoria side, that played him at number one oval, or the Brian Waitman Oval. And so he was a good cricketer, batsman, probably batter number three, wicketkeeper, and he had a great career. So we, the whole family actually, I got three brothers and two sisters. They were all into sports, so we all played footy and cricket and a little bit of basketball as well.
12: Now, I take it you started your football career then with Mildura Imperials, your dad's club?
13: Certainly did, yes, yes. I still remember, well, he coached most of the sides. He would have coached the, I think, they didn't. They started the lowest grade, that was under 14, but I was playing around there, you know, when I was 10 years old, mate. Used to get a game every now and then. He coached under 14s, under 16s, under 18s. The old man, then he actually went off after he finished coaching on the 19s and played out in the minor league when he retired from the major league, and he played until he was about 47. So I used to go along with him and catch up to see how we went, and that, and he was a very good player.
12: What sort of success did you have as a junior?
13: I was pretty lucky. The Imperials Footy Club had a really successful, I reckon, every year we were in the finals, and we won a fair few of the grand finals for the Imperials under 13, 15, 17, yeah. So we, I think the last 3 years I was in Mildura, I was only 15, I was playing the under 17, 15 and 17, we won the premiership in the under 17 3 years in a row. And I played in all those, so I was pretty lucky to be able to do that, yeah.
12: Now, how did you end up at Richmond, and how old were you when you were signed up by the Tigers?
13: Well, I was playing actually in the under-17s, and I was running the great, late and great Alan Swab was going around, because it was our zone. That was in those days. The Richmond Footy Club, Mildura, the Sinage here was zoned to Richmond, so if you're any good, they used to invite you down and have a run down the 19s and see how you went. So he saw me play one day, and I actually... As a young bloke, we had a couple of blokes there that could play, only play on their ball. So at the start of the season, my last season there would have been 76. Barry Knight, who was Matthew Knight's father, family friend, he was coaching the side. Matthew Knight played for the Tigers over 270 games there, and he said at the start, "Look, we've got these two other guys that I want to play on ball. Would you mind playing centre half four?" My last year in the under-17s at Mildura, I put nothing, played very little, and I played 10-4. So, and that's where, as I said, Alan Swab saw me play. And the story goes, he went back to Richmond and he said to Graham Richmond, the power broker at Richmond, he said, "Look, we've just seen a young kid play it in Mildura. It's going to be all right. At 10-hour forward," and the reckon DO was rubbing his hands together. He said, "Oh, Royce Hart just about ready to give it away." So, well, we said, and then Bobby said, "Look, he's only 5'6" and weighs lucky to be 10. So, they invited me down anyway, which is great. So, that's how I got down there, and Mum and Dad were, you know, because country blokes, and they said, "Well, here's a chance for you, mate." And the thing about in those days, they put you up in, they billet you out, like they give you a host family to live with. And luckily, the year before, Mark Lee, who was my teammate for the 16, 17 years I played, he went down the year before. And we stayed with a family out at Sandringham, which was fantastic, the Bryans. And that went really well then. The worst thing about that, the end of the year, the mother, or she was separated, but the mother and the two kids, she passed away over Christmas. So then when we came back the next year, we found some other accommodation. So I was 17 when I first got there, under 19. I just turned there. So it's a bit of experience. It's really the only time I've been to Melbourne, really, was I think the old man took me to a centenary test where I saw Sir Garfield Sobers make 254 and a couple of games of footy. But really, because it's 550 kilometres away. It's not as though you can actually just jump in a car and drive a weekend and go back. But it was so it was one of those things where it took a while to get used to. But I suppose, like most, you get homesick because all your mates from out of back home in Mildura and so forth. And I suppose the hardest thing for me was I still have a year to go in school to do my last year of school in I suppose it was matriculation then or Form 6. And that was the hardest thing. And they put us up at Melbourne High School. And it was like most things, like one of the best schools in Melbourne. But the fact is, I didn't know high school, and I went down there. But it was an all-boys school. Okay, so that was all right. But the fact of the matter was, look, I was a shy kid and really didn't, when you're in the class and that, I got through class now, but I never was one of those persons when you're going to school, put up your hand to ask a question. But usually, what happens when you're in a co-ed school, I'm at St. Joseph's College in Mildura, plenty of girls there, they sit up, that's the question. So I answer, so I just write it down. I took it all in. But up there, they had the pass rate was 95% in the last year of school at Melbourne High School. And no one put up their hand. I knew all the answers. I'm thinking, geez, I'm going to do a bit more study here. So, I got through, but it was hard work. It was hard work getting around, and I didn't have a license, so you get a train out at Sandringham where I was, all into South Yarra, where Melbourne High School. I trains and trams all around that, and it took me a while to get it all organised. But as I said, it was hard. And I was still keen to play cricket because I was playing senior cricket in Mildura, with Mildura East, and I'm out of contact with St Kilda Cricket Club, so I went along there, and it was hard work because I'd get the trains everywhere. I was in Sandringham, had to get a train to all around the joint to get to the Junction Oval in St Kilda there. And I did all right. I played the fourth. I got 100 in the fourth, 100 in the third, and 100 in the second. Then I couldn't. It was too much of a travel and all that kind of stuff. So I didn't play ending off really the season. Then went to end up playing at East Melbourne and the VJCA. So I still had the cricket, but it was so those are things that I had to organise when I was down there.
12: Who christened you Flea? It's you're known universally through the football world as Flea. Who was it, and at what time of your life did that nickname come around?
13: Well, it was my first year of senior football. You just stand around like I was lucky enough to play the first game in 1978 after playing under 1977. It was the big 6'6" David Cloak. He nicknamed me the Flea, so and that stuck. It's been and actually it's hard. Sometimes I don't answer the dial because I was everybody talking to. Flea's one of those ones where it's pretty easily remembered, and they all that's what they all call me. So I'm quite happy with that.
12: Now, as you mentioned, you made your debut round one of 1978. It was against Carlton, a pretty auspicious start. You kicked three goals, and you actually joined that rare group of a goal with your first kick in VFL senior footy. What are your memories of your league debut?
13: I suppose it's amazing. Like we're at the MCG playing the old rival Carlton, the Blues, and they had 70,000 there, so it was an amazing day because you're getting over there, you're thinking, I hope I don't make a fool of myself. But like I think you're nervous and all that kind of stuff. A lot of the senior players made me feel welcome, really, really good. They looked after me, and Neil Barn was one of them who's been fantastic with a lot of footy clubs now out in the. He's been connected with a lot of football clubs like Collingwood, Geelong, and back at Richmond now that have won premierships. And he's just a really good operator. And he said, look, there's going to be blokes because you're small, might be trying to clean up. Sorry, I'll protect you. And he did, which was good. I felt safe then because there were a few other blokes, there's two sides you came up against it in those days. If you showed any talent in that, they'd try to clean it up, but he protected me pretty well, the army. Yeah, so, and I was the second rover to the great Kevin Bartlett, and KB in his 20 years that he played went to every other second rower because he never came off the ball. You know, it was like, you know, so I said, well, if I've got to last in this side because KB's not going to come off the ball, I've got to be able to kick goals and that. And I was lucky enough to get the ball out in the half forward line, and I turned around and Bruce Dill was coming towards me, and I was lucky enough to get around him, and I kicked it probably just inside the 50, and my great mate Mark Lee shepherded it through.
2: Mm-hmm.
13: Fantastic. So and that was my first kicking league footy. I ended up kicking a couple more, I suppose, and you think it was going to come up again. They had on that World of Sport, they had a bit of a, you know, that if you, you know, you might have a kick. I kicked a couple were really good, and they gave me, I won a TV first game. I said, how good's this? But that was actually the TV was probably worth more than what I got for playing first year of league footy, because I played 18 junior games that year and cleared $395. I got about $20 a game. That's how it was. You know, Richmond weren't a big, you know, that was nowadays, I could have, if I stayed back in Mildura, I would have made a lot more.
2: But sure.
13: No, I was in the big league and I enjoyed it. Not in the place for money, I just got out there and enjoyed it.
12: Now, you mentioned you were second rover to Kevin Bartlett, and that meant you spent the bulk of your time in the forward line, but did he pass on much to you, or was it just a matter of you watching the way that he played?
13: Oh, look, I suppose, KB was a marvel because he was, and Duncan, he was probably at the end of his career as a rover, but he just got the ball and could run and do all those type of things. I suppose in my time, there were other guys you look at from other clubs. You know, I used to watch on the TV like a Barry Cable and these type of blokes that were really, really skillful when they got the footy. KB probably wasn't the skill. They just got it and kicked it forward. And they had Royce Art and these other blokes that could mark the ball. But when you look at blokes like another one was Ian Stewart, just a really beautifully skilled player that got the footy and used it and worked it out. And when you're on the ball, you've got to have a good rapport with the ruckman, and that's one thing I did. Mark Lee was my ruckman for 15 odd years there, and it was just if you got a good rapport with them, you know what they're doing, mate. You know, you don't have to say too much. You say, you know, I'd like it here and all that kind of stuff. So, and they're the things that you pick up after a while.
2: Mm.
13: You know, as you said, and I was only light. Like I played when I got to the club, I was about 62, 63 kilos. I was nothing. You know, I used to probably play most of the year. I was pretty strong, right? Because I did a lot of manual work. I worked in the old man's business helping out all the time, but I always did things, and it was all just naturally. But I needed to put on a bit of muscle, so I went into the gym. They put me through a fair bit of work, and I used to play a whopping 69, 70 kilos, but I was strong. I never got, you know, and that was one of the things that I had to work on.
12: Did you ever receive a hand pass from Kevin Bartlett?
13: No, it was funny. and I gave him plenty. I still remember when Jack Dyer used to fight with the Truth newspaper, and he said, well, one of his columns, he said, well, the Flea and KB, they'll be no good at playing tennis because the Flea hit it over the net and KB wouldn't hit it back. Kevin was one of those guys that said, well, when I started playing in the mid-60s, you know, they'd only have 10... handballs a game, and I'd say the KB changed a bit now. We have a few more now, but it wasn't in his repertoire, and the thing about it was you didn't actually want to get one off him because he was rocking. You know, you had Kevin Cheedy, who Martin, his handball was called the Rocket. KB was called the Sprocket because it went anywhere. So you didn't really want to call for one anyway, so that was part parcel of it.
12: Dale Wapen, our special guest on Great Sporting Lives, back with more in a moment.
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12: Well, Dale, in 1979, Tony Jewell replaced Barry Richardson, who was your first coach. And in his first season, you finished eighth. And then in 1990, you finished the home and away season in third spot, one game behind Geelong and Carlton. So the club heading into a final series. What was the mood like around Punt Road at that time, heading into the final series of 1980?
13: Yeah, I suppose it's a culmination of those when Tony Jewell took over in 79, as you said. He was the second coach there for a couple of years. And he just thought a few players on the list weren't mentally strong enough. So the pre-season training we had in 79, it was horrendous. It was the hardest thing I've anyone's ever done. And nowadays they just don't do it that way. You know, everyone did the same thing. Like we, the first training session was we met at Punt Road Oval. We had, in those days, you had about 50, 60 players. We jog over to the botanical garden from Punt Road. And he started, usually didn't start until just before Christmas. We started virtually a week after the VFL Grand Final. Mm. So we got there and we ran across, as I said, and it's 3.8 k's around Botanical Gardens. The fitness coach at the time said, "Okay, we're going to run around this once, just to warm up. Then we're going to have a time trial around it. You've got to run as quick as you can, twice around." Hmm. Then we've got back to where we met at the TAM, and we're saying, "Well, everyone parched and thirsty and everything. Sorry, there's no water. Sign of weakness." Oh. So we didn't have any water. So we ran firstly 12, 10 kilometres, around the tan, and then we're going, no water, no. Then we went into the Maya Music Bowl, and we ran up and down there. We did sprints up and down there. Then we had a piggyback race. So you had to get someone put them on your shoulders, run 100 metres, and then swap over and the other person ran down. You can imagine all the big blokes want to be. I can hang with that. That's right for you. You're going to pick me up. That's no fun. But I'm not going to pick you up to run the 100. Lucky I got one of the smaller blokes and we did all that. Then we finished off with 1,000 sit-ups and 1,000 push-ups.
20: Sure.
13: Not, and still no water, nothing at all. There's no, and we're thinking, oh, I thought we're joking. So we finished that. We ran back to the on our way back to Punt Road, and where the tennis centre is now, ground that they put in that, and the sprinklers were going, and we're jumping into the water off the ground. We just that passed, and of course you're getting water off the ground in the grass, and obviously not contaminated with all this stuff. But we didn't care; we were just that thirsty. Got back to Punt Road, and before we trained, TJ Tony Jewell said, "Now, if I hear any whinging here, we can all just go and whatever." And so it's going to be hard. This is it. So we got back and we said, well, let's not whinge. There was a lot of moaning, though. So we started a moaners club. So you go back after we went across the road. This is what you did in those days. And you have a couple of beers. So into Richmond, and we sat there with a couple of beers. And I moved into Punt Road there. So I was there living there with a couple of other players. And it was all right, a couple of beers. But after done all that training, you have two or three beers and half a cup, And a couple of the married blokes that were with us went home. But we finished at 9 o'clock. Started at 5, finished at 9 for training.
20: Yeah.
13: And that they were half a cup, so they've gone back home and went, where you been? I've been training. Said, no, you haven't. You've been out on the beers. That's what they thought. So they couldn't come the next day because they weren't allowed. So that's what it was. And the training was like that right up until all through 79. But we got us on a big weights program, the type of weights that the weightlifters use. So it's strength. They lifted up the barbells and doing it all. So we were fit, we were strong, we were amazingly all that kind of stuff. But we didn't bring out the footies until later on. Like we were fit and strong enough, but we couldn't kick the bloody thing. And luckily, in 79, the great Kevin Sheedy gave it away. So he became our skills coach, and he made the club buy every player a football.
20: Mm.
13: And they got them cheaper because there might have been a mark on it or something. But if you lost it. You had to replace it yourself.
20: Mm-hmm.
13: Now, the footage, like, as I said, I made $395 in the first year. The footage was about, 8,900 bucks. And we're going, well, we've got to look after these. So what we did was we put them in our lockers. Most of the players put them in a locker, so when they come to train, it was there.
20: Mm-hmm.
13: Fun to behold, 3 weeks in, most of the footage got knocked off. they went missing. And we go, how'd they get in? I must admit, my football boots got knocked off. You kicked me in the boots, so I assume they got knocked off 3 times during my career. Well, we knew it was kids because I only used to wear a size 6. None of the other boots were safe, just fine. So the kids were coming in and knocking them off. But it was a couple of weeks down the track. We went out to do some footy clinks up the bush around Avoca way, and we're sitting down having a coffee in a break. Next one, these kids, school kids, are come past, bouncing these brand new football. We're going, hang on a minute, look at that. They're ours. So I said, where'd you get these from? Oh, no. Jimmy Jess, he bought them all down. He sold us all for 20 bucks each. so the ghost made more money selling the footy than he would have made doing the playing the year of footy. That's how good he was. Jimmy Jess, he was a classic. Unbelievable. So, all that kind of stuff. So, we're fit and strong. We're doing all the same weight for that. Then we, with Sheeds, got into skills training. We were
3: probably one of those sides. We had a combination of some experience, like had the Burks and the Bartletts and the Cloaks, the Canes. They played in a few, and Brian Wood, we played in a few premierships in the 70s and so forth.
21: Hmm.
3: And they had all the young blokes, you know, that were coming on, that had a bit of funk about them, could play. So we, coming into the grand final, look, we virtually, we balanced during the year. We kicked 30 goals a couple of times.
21: Hmm.
3: And while we finished third on the ladder, we were sitting on top, then the last round of it, we were playing the bottom side, South Melbourne, at South Melbourne. And there was a gale coming. It was going 100 miles an hour into the, I used to have a bowling green there. If we had a couple of players in there, we probably would have won the game, but we got done. I put my breather, dropped us from first to third, and put us in, in those days it was a five, so we missed out on a week off. Played Carlton, and we played Geelong, and we played Collingwood the grand final. It was one of those things. Look, Collingwood finished fifth. Tommy did a great combination with coach, and he did a fantastic job with them and so forth. Like Tommy's always untrained them pretty hard and all that kind of stuff. They had three hard games. And I'm thinking, look, we've had a break, and we come into the grand final with Mullins. You never played one before, but you thought, Colin going to have to play really, really good footy to beat us today. And that's what everyone got along much that same way. You know, we just had the feeling we were playing our best footy at the best time, and it was a really, I was looking forward to the game, actually.
21: What's the feeling like, Dale, when you run down the race, and that particular grand final, the crowd was 108,000. Just explain to us what it is like when you run onto the ground with that sort of reception.
3: It's amazing. Look, it's just a big, big, big roar and everything, and that's because I always have entertainment before, and they had one thing. We had to jump over all these cords from all the speakers because Peter Allen was up there. He was a entertainment before the game, and he had the biggest speech, and they were still trying to get him off. They were coming onto the ground. It was amazing. And you get out there and you think, well, you've got to just suck it in. It's like mostly because you really got to concentrate on the players, your teammates, find out, because it is definitely out there when they're yelling and all that kind of stuff. So it's important that you got to concentrate on the your teammates, where to do and how they play, and that's where I suppose I was why I played a lot of footy, because one thing about football, when you're on ball like I was, the best thing you can do is learn how your teammates around the ground, what their characteristics, how they get the footy, what they do, do they spin around, do they run around on the left, on their right, and all that kind of stuff. You know where they're going, where the opposition doesn't always know that. At least you know when your teammate's got it gives you a chance to step ahead, well, where I'm going to run and all that kind of stuff. But the grand final itself, it was amazing, you know, and we got away to a good start and really really got on the ball. I was lucky enough that I started off Stan Bagwell was on, and then he went up and buffed up the ghost, Jimmy Jess, and I said, well, I'm nicking off here. I'll jump into, got down the ground, the ghost saw me, got it, and I kicked the first goal of the game, which was fantastic. So, and that's what it is all about. Then we probably overpowered them. We were just strong, we were fast. We'd done all the training we did, and we played really, really outstanding footy. And what Tony Jewell wanted to get the ball, move the ball quickly, kick it into the into your big forwards, Clokey and Michael Roach, and Jess was up there. So, and then you've got to get to the fall of the pack and make it a hard one. And that's what we did most of the game. And that's probably why you win by 13 or 14 goals, I suppose.
21: It was incredibly lopsided. I mean, the final score, you won by 81 points, 23 goals 21 to 9 goals 24. So Collingwood didn't help themselves with inaccuracy. And as you mentioned, you kicked the opening goal of the game. What are your memories of the final siren going? I guess it's a little bit different when you know so far out from the final siren that you have got the premiership sewn up.
3: Correct. And you're probably sitting back there and saying, "Yeah, because I actually came. They wanted to give only made two because in those days it was the 1920, so there was no interchange. But he made two changes in the last 10 or 15 minutes of the game. So he just wanted to keep because we're going so well, whatever. Bruce Bonteith, the captain of the time, hadn't got on the ball. I hadn't got on the ground. And the runner came and said, "Look, we're trying to get Bruce on and no one else wants to come off." No one else wanted to come off. So I said, "Well, look, I'll give him on." So he came on and so forth. And I'm sitting on the bench. And then Tony came down. We sat next to each other. He said, "How you going, DJ?" She said, "Well, how good's this?" I knew we were going to... I had a pretty good feeling that we were going to win this, but but actually pumped. And so you're there, you're sitting there, and the sirens go on, and you're just jumping up and you get out onto the ground with all your teammates. Amazing.
21: A very unusual setup to have a captain, especially in those days. You said there was no interchange; it was just reserves on the bench. Unusual thing, though, for Bruce Monteith as the club captain to spend virtually three and a half quarters on the bench. How did he react to that, and what was the reasoning behind him, the skipper, starting on the bench?
3: Well, the thing was, he had a really bad ankle, and he didn't play. He didn't play any of the final series except for the last game. Mm. You know, I'm pretty sure that he may not have got a game. I'm not too sure what the thinking was. You'll have to talk to Tony Jewell. He was injured, and they didn't know if he was going to be right even for the grand final. He trained pretty well in the week of the game, and so they obviously whacked him in for being captain and so forth. So, and those things happen.
21: 1981, the following season, the club missed the finals. You actually finished seventh. Looking back, do you feel that there was what they call a premiership hangover going into the season after you won it?
3: Yeah, I do. I think that we just weren't on in a few areas. You know, I do believe that. Me being a young bloke, you know, you're coming off, you won a premiership year, and you probably weren't as... I don't know. You go through them to get, and I suppose way back then it's like those things I always won it was just maybe not work as hard or do the same thing. But we only missed out on the five by a bit of percentage in the end. I think might have been, and we didn't play that well footing, you know. And that's what happens. And the next year, Tony Jewell got the flick. That's what happened at Richmond for, you know, in my 16 years, I had 9 different coaches. So they used to butcher the coaches on many occasions, and it was probably looking, and that's the way it was, I think. But I think in those times, you didn't have to. I reckon the management of the footy club at that time cost me playing final footy because I only played me 80 times. 82, and then from then over, I retired in 93, never played in the finals again. That's what you play for, Craig. Doing all the hard work, and you just didn't get the chance. I think it was poor management. It was the era that, GR was a great administrator, but I think everything changed a hell of a lot the way it was in the 60s, 70s when he was part of that, and you had to do, there was a few things that you had to do a bit differently in the 80s. And leading up to
21: them. Yeah. Dale Wapen, our special guest on Great Sporting Lives, back with more in a moment.
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21: Well, Dale, ahead of the 1982 season, as you mentioned, Tony Jewell was removed as coach and Francis Burke came in. Now, a champion player at the club, what was he like as a coach?
3: Look, I've said before, he's a super, super, super player. He struggled with the coaching. He's actually admitted it a few times. He probably wasn't the right person to take over. Look, he wasn't a natural speaker. He wasn't a natural, motivator. He was more of a, very considered, conservative type of person. Look, we had the better side. We had from 80 to 82, we had actually more quality players in the side. And we just, look, we made the grand final. I think we beat Carlton in the second semi by pretty easily and so forth. But we just, I don't know. It was one of those things where, we had Morris Rioli in there as well. Look, we had some super players that we added to our lineup, but we just probably didn't play our best footy during the year. We're winning games, winning there, but they weren't blowing them away like we used to. And the grand final itself, we probably Carlton played better than us on the day. And that's how they played better team footy. And we were a bit all over the joint. A lot of our better players didn't have great games, and we lost by 16 or 17 points. But we're probably, by

0: and don't forget, we were taught all the way through when we got to Richmond, our Carlton, they're all the blue bloods, all the ones with all the money and all this kind of. We come from a working class area, and that was the whole time. You know, Graham Richmond's the great orator, and he just let us know that what this is what it's all about. You know, they're the boys, so they're the puff noses up there, and we're the working class, and that was. You do all the hard work getting there, and you think you believe that you're good enough, and just on the day, we just didn't quite play our best footy. That was that's what happens, and they were the premiers in the end.
1: That game provided a first. Maurice Rioli became the first player in a losing side to win the Norm Smith medal. An incredibly silky skilled player. Just how good was he in that particular game?
0: Oh, look, he was a superstar. Look, Maurice was very quiet. Didn't say too much. He was the type of guy that his actions was what it was all about. I know he was fantastic, not only in that game, but in most games he played in for the Tigers. No, he was silky smooth because he got the footy. No one could tackle him. But when he didn't have the footy, he was a fantastic tackler. You know, he was superb of how he played the game. You know, I still remember. You know, I think one of the coaches said, "Well, Miles, what are some of the techniques? You're a great tackler. What do you do?" And his own quiet way. Well, boy, very simple. Actually, a lot of you come up and you put your arms up and try to tackle. You've got to be a gunfighter. Draw from your hip. Look at the hip and draw as a gun slinger would come out with both arms and fire the guns. And that was, you wrap them around the waist. And that is the best way, because you don't get them high, you don't get them low. Right around the waist, and don't take your eyes off the waist. Don't worry about the footy, because if you look at the footy, they'll dodge you and weave you. That's why he's so good at it. But when he got the footy, he was superb, you know, and no one could actually grab hold of him. Because he wasn't super quick. He just dodged and weaved and got through them and all that kind of stuff. A fantastic footy brain and a superman.
1: It was an interesting period for the club, as you mentioned, at that time. From that point onwards, from 82 onwards, you played 11 further seasons and you had 7 different coaches. You've sort of alluded to it earlier. But how difficult is that on a playing group when, you know, some of those coaches are only lasting 12 months?
0: Oh, look, it wasn't. There was no stability there. Because what would happen is a coach would be there and he'd be getting all this set up and so forth, and which players he wanted, you know, in the side. Then the next year, you knew that there was a few players that were in the group that probably weren't quite up to it. So the next coach coming in and was saying, "Oh, see, I'm not too sure about it. We'll keep them and then get other people." It was, and there was no continuity of what style of footy you were playing, how you got to know each other, you know. And it was just that we were, it was like that, it was all the coach's fault for these things to happen. It wasn't, it was the way the club just said, oh, well, you know, and a lot of it came from, you know, all the outside noises. Instead of, hang on a minute, if you've got a footy club tight and looking after each other and doing the right thing, there was coaches there that should have lasted more than 1 year, as you see. So it was hard. It was hard work. It was hard to get through, because you didn't know what was all. We've got this. This is where we're supposed to play next year. We're playing different. Next year we're playing a different one again. So it was hard to get any continuity of where you're at and what you were doing and how you were doing it.
1: One of the more bitter times at the club centred around Kevin Bartlett's departure as coach. He was there for 4 seasons at the helm, and then things got very acrimonious between him and the club, and he had nothing to do with the club from 1991 when he departed as coach for 16 years. He eventually went back to a club function in 2007. But how sad was that for you to see a champion of the football club, a legend of the football club, have such a big falling out?
0: And that, mate, not just because Kevin was the super player he was and that and all that kind of stuff. There's a lot of other guys took, mate, the way they were treated at certain times as well.

0: them a long time to come back. But KB, look, and look, he was a, he just didn't believe he was treated the way he should be, and that happened to a lot of cases. But he's a fairly stubborn man, KB. He said, "Well, until the people that were on the board and all that kind of stuff were out, I'm not coming back." It was straight to his word. The last guy left, and in the end, he came back. Came back, and he's still seen around the club. Caught up with him yesterday at a Richmond Footy Club life members luncheon. Then they bumped for a few years because of COVID and all that kind of stuff. And he was there. It was fantastic, you know. But that's how it was in those days. They would have burnt the way the Footy Club operated. They would have burnt a lot of great people for the way they treated them at the end of their career.
1: 1988, you were handed the captaincy of the club, replacing Mark Lee as skipper. What sort of honour was that in your mind?
0: I suppose it's like the people, obviously the people at the club at the time thought that I was would be a good leader for the group, because we had a pretty young side also, you know. I was in 88, I would have been in my late 20s, I suppose, and I suppose with me, I've been fairly successful as a player for the Tigers, and also with the player for Victoria. So, and that was a good standard for me. And I think they were just—they put a fair bit of faith into the fact is, look, I could communicate with the younger kids and so forth, and still play pretty good footy, which, you know, I think I did. I know it was a great honour. It always is if you captain any side in any competition. When you get a chance to captain the footy club in the VFL or AFL, it was a fantastic honour.
1: Going back to 1980, the year you won your first flag, you also made your debut for Victoria in that game. As we mentioned in the intro, you played 20 times in the Big V Guernsey. How much did it mean to you representing Victoria in interstate football?
0: Look, I suppose it's a pinnacle, because you get the chance, or you're recognised by the peers in the league. And the thing about it, and this is where when they stop playing it, I'm thinking, well, you know, because they think, oh no, there's people, there's players that are playing with all, you know, from all parts of Australia playing it. It's not the same. But you get to play with the best players in the competition, against the best players in the competition, but from another state. And the thing is, you go to training, and the ball never hits the ground. It flies around because you've got the best players and all that kind of stuff. And I was one of those guys that always would ask all the blokes, you know, that you're playing with it. They say, oh, what do you do here? What do you do there? You're learning all the time. You find out, okay, how the great players, the Greg Williams and the Jared Hillies and these, you actually find out. So you come back to your club a better player. Not only from you playing at that elite level, you're learning things. All different things from the best players, how they do things, what are some of the things to do. And I couldn't believe it when they stopped it, because it was a best thing, you know, to watch the NRL now. And they obviously, that's their biggest field of play in the state of origin. And it was for, you know, in the late 70s, most of the 80s, and into the 90s that I was, you know. So, and you learn, mate, as I said, like, you couldn't buy the experience that you got from playing in state of origin footy. It's magnificent.
1: You truly started at interstate level. You twice won the EJ Witten Medal for best of field for Victoria. 1985, you won a Simpson Medal for best of field in a game against WA. In the same year, you also won the Tassie Medal. Now, that was a medal that was awarded across the three-way State of Origin series for the best player. Where does that actual honour of winning a Tassie Medal stand amongst all your career highlights, Dale?
0: I suppose I'm on those blokes. Look, I had a pretty good because it was like, look, and we played against the South Australia, which they, look, you think, well, okay, look, I'm, it is a fantastic honour, and the fact is, I've privileged to be able to not only play for the state, but do well. You know, I suppose I was, in the 20 games, I was always in amongst the best players. Mm. So, for me, and it was easy to play them because you had these people on the same wavelength. They all think of the same, what you do and all that kind of stuff. And you're also playing against the best. So it was good, really. And the award itself is very much cherished. Yeah, for sure. And look, the awards I've won, I'm really enjoying it. But I've always craved team success. Always there, but that's me. I was brought up by a family that were all about everyone. You know, team sport. You know, but, and that's what the awards are fantastic. I suppose you go back to 1980. That's the thing that I love the most is the difference. You know, and I was only 20. A week later, I was turned 21. The 21st in Mildura was unbelievable.
1: Does it, looking back now, you played so well in big games. You played well in the very early part of your career when Richmond were playing finals, and we just went through that incredible CV from your 20 interstate games. Did you see those interstate games? We talk about, you know, players make their reputation in finals, but for the last decade or more of your career, you didn't get to play finals with Richmond, but you did get the opportunity to represent your state. Did you sort of look upon it in that regard, that this is my final, my grand final for the year?
0: Oh, look, the combination of all those things about the, and because we weren't a strong side in the 80s, it was like, well, here's an opportunity. Look, and I'd be doing all the same amount of work that you're doing for the Tigers, but it was harder. I used to get tagged all the time. Mm. And in those days when you got tagged, it was hanging on to you and grabbing you and everything. And they just, the umpires would say, well, let's just start the game. Stop that. At least in the state of origin, really, I couldn't tag it. Everyone. Because I said, how could this? You're playing with the best against the best, but they're not gonna have someone grabbing all of you and all that kind of stuff the whole game. Mm. And I enjoyed it because I could get out there and do what I could do, you know. Yeah, and they were, I suppose, to me, games where, okay, and I may not have been playing, being beat best players for Richmond, but the people who were looking after the start of Origin knew that I could actually, when I got in there with a better crop of players, that I'd stand out, and I did a job, I suppose, what they wanted me to do. You know, E.J. Whitten and Graham Richmond was a selector, and all these other guys that were pretty much, they knew when I played, I wouldn't let them down.
1: You played only 9 games through injury in your last season, 1993, and you played your last game against St Kilda in the last game in the final round, round 22. 33 years of age, was it a difficult decision to retire, or is it just something you felt that the time had come?
0: Oh, look, my body just about had it. I got diagnosed as a type 1 diabetic when I was 23. Mm. So I played 10, 11 years, and it takes its toll. Like, in the end, my body was just the footy was, I was struggling to get to do the training. And for me, I was a good trainer. Train hard all the time. That's what, you know, I played for 16 years because I could train so you can get yourself organised to play the game. Now, the easiest part of playing league footy is on Saturday afternoon playing. It's actually getting prepared and doing all the things that you've got to do to get there. And that's why, you know, you see, I always have a bit of a giggle when someone, oh, well, this bloke would have played a great league footballer, you know, from the country. want to do the hard work. Mm. You've got to do the hard work. You know, you're up against the best every weekend. So, and my body was gone. Like I was starting with everything was hurt and everything was given away. And as I said, yeah, 9 games in the last year. I suppose 2 years before that, I think with the last 2 or 3 years, I might have only played 20 games. Mm. 20 odd games, 20, well, there. So it was taking its toll. So I probably, and we had they had a good bunch of young kids coming through, and I just couldn't get to do the things that I wanted to do.
1: Mm.
0: I couldn't train. That was hard. I think to do all the pre-season, and when you're playing against guys, you know, aren't as good as you, but you can't get there because you're not quite fit enough or strong enough to be able to do the work to do all the stuff. So it was time for me to keep away. Yeah.
1: Just in wrapping up, Dale, you played alongside some massive names at Richmond. In fact, some of those players you played alongside are massive names in the history of the competition. You know, you talk about Kevin Bartlett, Francis Burke, the great Royce Hart. You spoke about how skilled Morris Rioli was. In your time at Richmond, who was the best player you played with?
0: I suppose, look, the standout one, that, unfortunately, he left after 82 with Jeff Rain. Like, he was a superstar. He won the 3 best and fairest. One was in the 80 premiership year, and then I think it was the fact is, look, he could have kept him and Morris there, but they had a bit of something that they couldn't work out and all that kind of stuff. He was definitely because he could run and jump and just a really natural footballer, Jeffrey. You know, and there was a multitude of other guys that actually, you know, did certain things that you think, well, you know, look at a bloke that we got from Barry Rowland. Barry Rowland got there when he was about 25, 20, and or 28, I think he might have been. They didn't want him to come in, and he won a best and fairest. But any time that I thought I wasn't working hard enough, I just run with Barry Rowland to put it on it. Because he just worked as hard as he can. It's funny how the harder you work at training, the easier it becomes on the weekend. It's true. When you're playing the game, you do all the hard job. Playing the game's easy, but you know he was a worker. But definitely, Jeff Rains was a standout in my time early on. When Morris got there, and he was a superstar too.
1: Well, Dale, you had an outstanding career. As we mentioned, 274 games in interstate footy, probably across the history of State of Origin football. There may not have been anyone that was more consistent than what you were, and it resulted in EJ Witten, Tassie Simpson medals, and you did, of course, win a premiership and were as a dual All-Australian, a dual best and fairest. It was an incredible career. It's been terrific to have a wander through it, and we wish you all the best for the future, and thanks very much for joining us on Great Sporting Lives.
0: Oh, it's a pleasure, and great having a chat here. I think that brings back memories, you know. I can't remember yesterday, but when you talk footy and all that kind of stuff, it was fantastic.
1: Good
0: to relive a bit of the stuff that I really enjoyed. It was a great part of my life.
1: Good on you, Dale. All the best for the future.
0: Thank you very much.
1: Thanks for joining us on this edition of Great Sporting Lives. 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
5: 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Welcome to the Football Ramble. The Premier League is back with a bang. It's Monday, 24th of August. I'm Marcus Speller.
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9: And I'm Vidushina Hantaraja.

0: Hello, everybody. It's a magnificent Monday here at the Football Ramble. We've had nearly a full round of Premier League fixtures because the West London Derby is tonight. More on all of that goodness that we saw on the weekend in a moment. But football's back. A new season also means brand new football kits. Just like your favourite football club, the Football Ramble, launched our brand new home and away kits this summer in partnership with Admirable. Admirable. With Admiral. Lot to admire about Admiral. Wouldn't you agree, Vish?
1: I would. Maybe they need a rebrand. Soften them a little bit.
0: Perhaps.
1: Thank you for making our kits, by the way.
0: We do appreciate that. After the initial release sold out, we've now restocked both kits. So you can get your hands on a home or away shirt today and look incredibly sexy and appealing. Just click the link in the show notes and grab your shirt now. My goodness, fame, stardom, and sex appeal are yours. The kits are nice, Vish.
1: They are very nice.
0: Yeah.
1: They are very nice.
0: So stop scoffing.
1: No, I have both of them and I love both of them.
0: You dirty little scoffer.
1: I was going to posit maybe a third.
0: Yeah.
1: What happens when we break Europe?
0: Yes, exactly. I've said that. We also need a pre-match kit.
1: Yeah.
0: Half-time kit.
1: Yeah. I would like a London Underground tribute kit as well. There's loads of stuff we can do.
0: There's an enormous amount of stuff we can do. We need American investors for us to truly realise our performance.
1: Let's go right to the source. Saudi, can you hear us?
0: They're talking to Ollie Watkins.
1: Yeah.
0: We've got to get in the queue.
2: Silence is golden.
0: Silence
2: is you and I said.
0: Indeed. Right, and what a weekend of Premier League action, David. Hey, it's back.
2: Class. Unbelievable. Yeah. Really good opening weekend, honestly.
0: It's a great opening weekend.
1: And who better to have on it than a Sunderland and a Manchester United fan?
0: Yes.
2: It's nice that we're together. They usually keep me and Vish apart. So,
1: yeah.
0: Yes, well, it's because Vish found out all the stuff you said about him.
2: Yeah, exactly.
1: He fucking mailed a letter to me about it.
0: Yeah, exactly. He means it.
2: And then I got put in handcuffs as well.
1: Yeah, you did. Actually, what is it with people in the North East getting put in handcuffs every weekend?
2: No idea, honestly. I can't put my finger on it at all.
0: David did tell us that he was once put in handcuffs before the show started.
1: I reckon check with him before mentioning that.
2: Mm. Let's move on.
0: Yeah.
2: It was a good weekend. Let's move on.
0: One for uncut. It didn't happen on the weekend. It happened on a weekend many moons ago. On this weekend just gone, Hull City beat Manchester United 2-0. Welcome back to the Premier League, Manchester United.
1: I was having a lovely summer. I thought the worst thing that could happen to me was this like inexplicable farmer's tan I have.
0: Uh-huh.
1: And then, you know, on the weekend, summer finished, didn't it?
0: Yes.
1: It was a bit colder, and Manchester United started playing football again, so... Mm,
0: but things were heating up at the KC Stadium, the new Camp of the North, where Hull City were quite simply magnificent. Recorded a win in their first Premier League game since a 7-1 home defeat against Spurs in May 2017. I mean, even Spurs beat them 7-1.
1: Yeah?
0: You know, a while ago, but still.
1: Yeah. the really... Like the thing to say straight out of the gate was it was a great start to the Premier League weekend, you know, disregarding Arsenal, because if you're going to do it on a Friday, you're not part of the weekend, really. But it was a great game, and Hull were great for it. I think it was interesting that having got promoted through the playoffs, and then, you know, I think maybe too much has been made of people predicting them to get relegated, because someone has to go down, and I don't think it's outrageous to think the three promoted sides will be in pole position to go down.
0: I think that they have been disrespected quite a bit. I mean, I know Joe Cole they were particularly annoyed with which is hard to be annoyed with Joe Cole, but I think didn't he say something like that he was either going to go down, and then he said, "Oh, if he was sent to this game, you know, he turned his phone off. You know, what's the point of going?" Or something. I don't know.
2: Yes.
1: That's a bit much.
0: But I think he said it joking around on a podcast or something like that. But either way, I
1: cannot
0: think there was,
1: joke on a podcast.
0: No. Exactly. You won't find that from us. There were other people who were sort of. I think they were so quick to be dismissed. It was they're obviously going down. They're the whipping boys, and so on and so forth.
1: I suppose it's in people's interest to do that if they're like, well, don't I have to learn about another new team, do I?
0: I mean, I can't stress enough, it's early days, okay? And big Sergei Yakarovic did say that as well. You know, he said, you know, there are 37 games to go. But this was a statement of intent from Hull City, David. It was a great performance, and all that chat about everyone tipping them to be relegated, ourselves included, that obviously served as some motivation for them, because they were straight out the traps and they smelt blood.
2: They were outstanding. Look, nearly promoted side, first game at home against Man United, who aren't Man United anymore. Have a go. Just basically what we were saying on the preview show. We said these clubs have got to have a go. They did that, got in United's faces, didn't let them win any second balls. Aerial duels, ground duels, they were into Man United and just said we're going to rattle you straight from the outset. And it was interesting as well. Jurcevic actually went for that back five and he threw Middlesbrough off in the playoffs and Millwall by doing that as well.
0: Interesting,
2: I was reading, I think it was Bruno Fernandes after the game, he was saying basically they trained the entire time with them thinking of them playing a four.
3: I'm
2: like... And Carrick got the job, did he?
3: Yeah.
1: It's a really good
2: plan for that.
1: I was watching that game and thinking that Hull were so much quicker to the ball and on the ball than Manchester United.
0: Mm.
1: And to me, I was amazed how undercooked Manchester United were, not least given the continuity from last season and the noises at pre-season, which I appreciate you take with a pinch of salt, but still.
0: Mm-hmm.
1: And I thought... When Bruno said that, I was like, so they're trying to prepare, they're just revising for the wrong exam.
3: Exactly, yeah.
1: And also I thought it was quite interesting.
3: I'd love it if not one team in the Premier League played with a back four against the Vols. Is all we've got to do?
1: We were looking at some video of Leeds United the other week.
3: Yeah.
1: Viduka didn't play this game.
3: No, he didn't. Did not.
1: Mental.
3: I love
1: it. What are they doing?
3: They're using our own tactics against us.
1: We were studying some footage the other day.
3: Yeah.
1: None of them were in long johns.
3: No.
1: We thought one of their lads at the back was going to pick the ball up and run all the way to the other end. He didn't do that.
3: I appreciate this sort of thing happens in football. Managers try to outfox other managers with, surprising and so on and so forth. But this did feel, with some of the quotes, it did feel a little bit like back in the early 50s when that great Hungarian side played England and the numbers on the back of the Hungarian shirts didn't correspond to where the England players thought they should be playing.
1: That's
3: and they're
1: good.
3: Like, but they've got like a number 7 playing in an inside wing foot. Normally they play on the other. What? I don't understand what's going on here. There was chat that they copied or at least took some inspiration from at Ruben Amorim's team, which is absolutely
1: amazing.
3: Brilliant, by the way. Dean Holden on Match of the Day, who was excellent. Yeah. More of him, please, on TV. He said, oh, no, we'd already planned to do this, which is, as you say, David, in the playoffs, they did that. But he did say they watched clips of that. And I think, the manager was saying, look, this is how you get at them. This is what we want to
2: down the sides.
3: Using Amorim's old tactics against Man United.
2: It's bad
3: That's
2: enough.
3: Glorious. No, it is absolutely glorious.
2: It's bad enough, right? You've got Hull fans doing the whole mauled by the Tigers thing at you.
3: Do they know how crap that is?
1: I think that adds to it.
2: Yeah, that's the thing.
3: They obviously do it piss taking.
2: Of course they do. But like, honestly, when you've been beaten by them, and they start doing that.
3: Yeah, fair play.
2: Head's gone.
3: Fair play.
2: Head's fallen off.
3: Yeah, indeed. I mean, it's the what is the back three, back five, whatever you want to call it.
2: Mm.
3: What is it about that formation? It seems to stir up so much sort of controversy. If you do it and it doesn't work, it seems like you've played without a goalkeeper or something ridiculous like that. And when you deploy it, it's like, oh yes, well we actually put an extra man on the field and nobody noticed. It's so odd.
1: But I think that's a stylistic thing in terms of how much enjoyment you can get from a game when someone is playing a back five. Because if you play a back five and it's quite conservative, all the width goes out of one team.
3: Yeah.
1: But Hull didn't do that.
2: No, Giles and Coyle were positioned really high up.
1: Yeah.
2: And
1: Jurcevic
2: actually said they did it because we thought Luke Shaw would play quite high up and we wanted to reduce that, basically. And they did that absolutely perfectly. And the narrative at United's now switched. It's gone from we need midfielders to now we need fullbacks. So,
1: yeah.
3: Well, it's a funny one. But, I mean, there were the panache that they played with in that first half in particular was good. Or passion, as one reporter. Was it Scandinavian reporter?
1: I think it was Fjartoff, wasn't it?
2: Fjartoff, yeah, yeah.
3: It was, he interviewed Michael Carrick after the game. And
1: he loves, dude.
3: He's a bit of a shithouse, Fjartoff.
1: No, he is. But I think he sometimes uses his, like, he almost plays up, almost in a Louis Theroux way, that, like, well, English isn't my first language. As soon as Carrick snapped at him, he explained it perfectly.
3: Yeah.
1: He was like, no, but some people would say that Hull played with passion.
3: Well, I think you'll find old boy.
1: Yeah.
3: But actually, yeah. Carrick wasn't happy. Yeah, he was being interviewed, and Jan Alger Fjortoff, former player and obviously current broadcaster in Norway, said, did Hull play with more passion? I think passion was the word that got
1: He suggested that Manchester United played without passion.
3: Yes.
1: And then he clarified saying, Hull played with more passion.
3: Yeah, I mean, they definitely played with intensity, I think, was another word he used, which was more accurate because they did play with more intensity. Hull were revved up and ready to go.
2: Yeah.
1: I think you got it spot on with Panache. Genuinely, yeah. They were so good for it. But also, if you can get Ollie McBurney playing like the best version of Joao Felix.
3: Oh, my God.
1: what are you going to do?
2: Little line break and passes. I was like, is that Ollie McBurney?
1: I've never seen him play like that. I feel like
3: great.
1: We've seen a lot of him in English football, particularly in the Premier League previously. I've not seen him play like that.
2: Might still have a chip on his shoulder from his work experience at Man United as a kid.
3: Do you think he's slightly better than maybe? Because you think of McBurney as the target man or a nuisance value and all that kind of stuff. Sir guy's like, no, I've got another job for you.
1: But I think he did all that stuff as well.
3: Yeah.
1: He's obviously a very unpretentious player, doesn't mind doing the dirty work. And I think probably his goal numbers suggest that he knows his job is away from right in front of goal. But, you know, the other point to a 5-3, the other part of playing five at the back is you need help in midfield. And they got that in spades from Crooks and Slater, or rather, you know, people in midfield. But he did his bit as well when he drops back. Because otherwise you end up in a situation where they weren't necessarily defending too deep. But if you've got five defenders back there, then there's only so many people who can affect a counter-attack. So he's got to drop deep. And that little run where he gets it with his back to goal, in like halfway inside his own half, takes it out the byline, spins back, runs all the way through and ends up, you know, setting something up down the left. That was genuinely lovely to watch.
3: Yeah. Do you think it helps, though? You've got John Egan at the back there, who, of course, played for Sheffield United, and much was made of...
1: I feel like half this lot played for Sheffield United.
3: But much was made of how Chris Wilder would set up his defence as well.
2: Mm-hmm.
3: And Egan was a part of that. Mm-hmm. So in a game like this, if you want to play that back five, you want to play in a different way. So that kind of helps matters, I suppose.
2: Yeah, or massively so. I mean, we've just been talking about passion, panache, wherever we want to be. I honestly don't think that was a case of Man United not having it. I just think Hull was set up so, so well.
3: Yeah.
2: Knew their roles, knew their jobs so well, and then... Obviously, all the exterior things of the energy what they had, the aggression that they had, was all there as well. That's why they won the game. They wanted it more.
3: It's definitely a message, though, isn't it, that Hull have sent everybody saying, oh, if you were going to be knocked around a bit, then you've got another thing coming. It is early days, I stress. I mean, Sergei Yakirovic said, with regard to people tipping Hull to go straight back down, he said, it's easy to say we will be 20th. If you're so convinced, you can bet on it, earn a lot of money or lose. Every prediction is against us. Even for me, it's normal. I don't like to see this disrespect of worth against us.
1: I mean, I suppose technically you wouldn't, unless you lumped a load of money on it, you wouldn't get a load of money back because I think they were, you know, the odds were quite short to be relegated.
3: That's what he's saying.
1: Yeah.
3: Yeah. Well, money where your mouth is. Manchester United, though, they're not going to be helped when Harry Maguire is marking his own players at corners, though.
1: No.
3: Yeah. If you haven't seen this, it was the opening goal, I think.
1: It was the opening goal.
3: It was a bit of a scrap in the box. Maguire seemed to think, he seemed to be sort of rooted to where he was stood. I thought, well, do you know what I'll do? Is I won't be completely inactive. I'll hold back one of my own players.
1: He was holding both of them at one point.
3: Mm. Yeah, and then...
1: And Mazraoui was marking Semi Ajayi. And then when the ball broke after the McBurney shot and save from Lemons, they let go of Ajayi.
3: Brian and Boomer.
1: He kept hold of...
3: Brian and Boomer.
1: Yeah, Brian and Boomer. So he kept hold of...
3: Stunning
1: at the start, he had a hold of Ajayi and Mbeumo. And when the ball broke, he let go of Ajayi and kept hold of Mbeumo.
3: Yeah.
1: And it felt
3: I can't get it, neither does he get it.
1: Yeah. Don't make me look bad.
3: Yeah, if I'm going to get the blame for this.
1: It felt like Mbeumo thought he was in a dream because he's like, oh, I can't really get to him. Like, yeah, because your own man's holding you.
3: I've never seen such ball watching before in my life.
2: I think Maguire was trying to guide him. Like, you be here. This is your position here.
1: Well, like Patrick Swayze in Ghost.
2: Yeah, exactly that. Yeah, yeah.
3: I thought you were going to say the dirty dancing, but either work, I suppose.
1: Yeah, right. So is that when he lifted him over his head?
3: Yeah, ultimately guiding someone.
2: Yeah.
1: That might have been more productive in that situation.
3: Yeah.
1: I think Maguire's done this a couple of times before. I think he pushed over Luke Shaw once.
3: Maybe towards the ball?
1: No, away from the ball.
3: He thought
1: he was a striker.
3: But that would be a handy thing to do, actually. And it's something that I've not seen in any league, let alone a Premier League, where defenders actually, you should push your own men towards the ball. Because it can't be a foul. Hey, something for everybody to think about now.
2: Are you worried a bit, Vish, in terms of have Hull given people a blueprint about United and how to play behind them and behind the fullbacks?
3: This lot sniff a back three, whether they're playing it or not. They just come out in hives. They can't deal with it.
1: Yeah.
3: And it all goes all to pot.
1: Am I worried that they see this as a blueprint?
3: Admit you're scared for the listeners. Come on. It's what they want to hear. It's what they want to hear on the first time you're back on the
1: program. Yeah, I am scared.
3: You're shitting it, aren't you?
1: Also, I like the idea that, you know, it would be this game and not any of the evidence over the last 3-4 years, 5 years, 15 years. Yeah.
3: Don't worry, we're going to get to Spurs in a bit.
2: I think it's the fact that they had a summer to address very clear issues that everyone knew about.
3: But, I mean, look at the two boys in midfield, Tielemans and Santos. I know it's early days. Very, very, very aware of that. That's fine. You can say, well, they're going to adapt. They're going to, yeah, fine. But we're talking about this game. And it was bad.
2: Yeah.
1: But you look at the for example, Tielemans is a good example to use. If you look at how, say, Aston Villa at their best would have fought in a game like that, it never feels like Tielemans is rushed in the way that he was. He plays a little bit further forward. He's got fucking hard workers around him as well. He's not going to get that here, which is why, obviously, the only thing that Manchester United can be grateful for coming out this weekend is, according to reports, they'd already agreed the price for Belaba. Because if they hadn't, it could be like, weird. It's like, just add another 10 million on that now. If you want him that badly, if you need him that badly.
3: Yeah. Yeah, indeed. Marcus Rashford came on at half time. We're talking about Manchester United. We must mention Marcus Rashford. Did not have an effect on the game. Because no Manchester United.
1: He looked lovely in the kit.
3: It was nice to see him back, was it?
1: Yeah. I mean, I think so.
3: I really
1: think he was going
3: to
1: score.
3: I thought to myself, here we go. And Hull City thought, no, today's our day.
1: Yeah.
3: Today is very much our day. There was a massive cheer from Hull when they scored both the goals, obviously. There was also a similar cheer from the crowd when it was announced that trains back to Manchester had been cancelled. Premier League's back, big boy.
1: It is, yeah. Yeah. What's Burnham doing? Come on, mate.
3: He's not mayor of Manchester anymore.
1: Oh, I want to watch Everton.
3: He's now mayor of Hull.
1: Hull is my new best friend now.
2: Andy Gray and Richard Keys are his new best friend. He was pictured with Andy Gray at the weekend. The little photo op. Burnham and Gray, yeah.
3: Burnham and Gray unleashed.
2: Yeah. Oh,
3: my goodness.
1: Imagine he brings him into the cabinet.
3: Yeah, I can't imagine.
1: Minister of Dark Forces.
3: Minister of Dark Forces, and obviously Keyes would be Minister of Banter.
1: Yeah.
3: Which is a role I think I should be up for if that ever is created, which it should. So, yeah, look, it's a brilliant start for Hull. It's a terrible start for Manchester United.
1: Objectively, did you think? Were you surprised at how, were you surprised at how bad or how lacking Manchester United were in various departments?
3: Do you know what? I know it's easy to say this afterwards. No, I was pleasantly surprised how good Hull were.
1: Yeah,
3: and I understand Michael Carrick's points that Hull score a couple of goals. Yes, I mean, all right. So when I say I understand his points, I get that maybe on another day Manchester United have a few more openings. They're a bit more. A bit more cutting edge in the final third. And I don't get the point that Hull scored from two set pieces as if that shouldn't count as much, because famously set pieces are a part of the game. But I understand his point of, look, let's not panic. But as David said with regard to this Manchester United side, it wouldn't shock me if they win their next game 3-0. They're such a Jekyll and Hyde side.
2: I think they'll be totally fine.
3: Yeah, look, they finished third. They've got a lot of football to come, European football and so on and so forth. I think anybody suggesting Manchester United were in with a title challenge, which is very, very few people, our own Pete Donaldson is one of them, I just do not see that at all.
2: No, I don't see that at all.
3: But if they finish, there's a lot of teams you can apply this to, by the way, but if they finish with Champions League football for next season, then I think that's a decent season.
2: That's what matters to them. Look, from a financial angle, that's what they'll always look at.
3: Because it will mean they finish in the top five or they've won the Champions League. And you'd have to say that would be a good season. Certainly at this point, Vish, I don't think anybody could deny it. But hey, Hull City, could they finish in the Champions League next season? You know what? They're currently on for it. Also, another newly promoted side started with a victory. It was Ipswich Town. Gary O'Neill in the hot seat. Took over from Kieran McKenna, of course, over the summer. The much-loved Kieran McKenna. Big job for Gag. He's got a win, Vish, straight away.
1: Yeah. They look, more equipped for the Premier League. They've obviously signed really well. They've signed quite a few players. I think maybe four of them have previous Premier League experience as well.
3: Julio Enciso
1: Lovely
3: on
1: player.
3: The base of that is the best player in the league.
2: turned into prime Pablo Aimar.
3: Was absolutely.
2: He was spinning over the top. We could not handle him at all. It was incredible.
3: It was so good. Yes, of course, Ipswich beat Sunderland 2-1. Yeah, David Sunderland.
2: Oh, indeed.
1: A mate of mine, who was an Ipswich fan at the game, said, and maybe you agree with this, David, that they definitely benefited from Sunderland's sloppiness.
2: Definitely. Yeah, Robbie missed a lot of chances that he didn't miss last year, basically. So I think they're trying to get up to speed in that sense. And I'm just so glad football is back, that, you know, your former fan favourite, Jack Clark, comes back and finishes you off. Yeah, I'm just so glad to have football back. It really is nice. But to be fair to him, he did celebrate. If he'd done the whole muted celebration, I'd have been like, oh, come on.
3: He was put to him after the game, you know, does it get any better than against your old club? And he didn't take them up on that little bit. He sort of said, oh, you know, it's a great victory or whatever. I can't remember how he left Sunderland. It was amicable, wasn't it?
2: It was good circumstances. Yeah. We got good money for him and we needed that to reinvest. So there was nothing bad there.
3: Yeah.
2: Yeah, yeah. So
1: it was like 30-odd million, wasn't it?
2: Yeah, it was good. It was good money at the time, yeah.
3: Lovely goal he scored. And he came on for Enciso, of course. So, but I mean, this was superb. That run when he made the goal. But honestly, the way he was jinking and dancing around, I thought, why? Because he left Brighton. I mean, he went on loan to Ipswich when he was at Brighton, and then he went to Strasbourg, where he would have worked with Gary O'Neill, would he have not? Because obviously O'Neill was there.
1: Gaggers.
3: Yeah, old Gaggers. And Gaggers said that they were gagging to get him to sign, and he's there. So, again, a great start for Ipswich, because the vast majority of people, I think, have got them to go down. They have spent a lot of money. And, you know, because we saw what happened last time, much was made of that, where they had a lot of their championship players in there and even some League One players, because they went up quickly under McKenna. They have, I say, thrown money. They've spent a lot of money. Obviously, in Premier League terms, it's not a huge amount. But I suppose for newly promoted sides, it's a lot.
1: Was it 150 million? 149 million?
3: Yeah, exactly.
2: I think they've got 10 players for that as well.
1: Yeah.
3: Well, they're doing it. But that is a great start for them. And, lovely goal from Jack Clark as well. So, Gags up and running. Ipswich are. Hull are. My goodness.
1: They've got Manchester United away next weekend.
3: Lovely. Lovely old job. Another 9-0er. But to who to?
1: Imagine if United. That would be great. I'm never coming in again, if that happens, by the way.
3: If Ipswich beat Manchester United 9-0
1: at Old
3: Trafford,
1: will you... I've already told you.
3: No, say now.
1: No.
3: Will you stop supporting Manchester United and finally start supporting QPR or Brentford or Fulham?
1: 9-0. No.
3: 9-0.
1: No.
3: Why not?
1: They're
3: not
1: support Arsenal then.
3: Why?
1: Because they're good, aren't they?
3: You're a West London man.
1: Doesn't matter.
3: It does matter.
1: Don't remind them I'm a West London fan and a Manchester United fan. They already don't like me. Don't do that.
3: You won't. If Ipswich win 9-0, you're saying, no, I'll still support Man United.
1: You're a Paxman now. Will you resign?
2: You're not answering the question. Yeah.
3: I want you to be vaguer than that. I want you to be the opposite of what politicians normally are. I've already answered this one. I've talked about 9-0s before.
1: I don't think the Manchester United fan base needs another gimmick predicated on United losses. They've already got the lad who won't cut his own hair.
3: All right, coming up after this, Brentford battered Spurs.
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11: What a match day this was. It's been a feast of football with a smug of goals scored by the likes of Real Madrid, Inter Milan, Sporting, Lisbon and Manchester City.
3: Well, back to the Football Ramble, everybody. That was Pete Donaldson doing an impression of Jamie Carragher doing an American accent. Do you know when Jamie Carragher was on the show, a lot of people thought for the first couple of minutes that was Pete doing a Jamie Carragher impression.
2: Really?
3: Apparently, that's a lot of people. Maybe it was about three people.
1: And didn't question it.
3: Did not question it. Just
1: well,
3: thought, yeah.
1: We'll carry on listening because this is what Pete does.
3: That's what we expect from the Ramble now, to pretend to be a former England international. Also played for Liverpool as well. All right, Brentford 3, Spurs 0. More of the same from Brentford, more of the same from Spurs, David. Oh, this, I mean, with Manchester United, they have got Champions League to look forward to. We know that they're going to be better. Are you convinced that Spurs are going to be better? Because, you know, I honestly couldn't believe what I was seeing here. Like, just nothing.
2: Wow, you were quite positive about them last week. When we were doing the preview show, you were quite, you were having a go at me for being quite down on Spurs.
3: Yeah, week's a long time, though, isn't it?
1: Yeah.
3: This is like a lot.
1: Brought receipts.
3: Hey?
1: Brought receipts.
2: I've got another receipt in this section as well, so I'll let you finish that. Yeah.
3: Well, fine. Okay, so all the egg is on my face as well as Tottenham Hotspurs. Because, okay, fine. Did you think there was anything positive Spurs could take from the game?
2: No.
3: Right.
2: Genuinely, there wasn't.
1: They didn't have far to travel.
3: Didn't have far to travel.
2: Yeah.
3: I mean, this was piss poor.
2: It was more of the same.
3: Like, but that's what I mean. With Manchester United, again, similar sort of... No, in fact, Spurs were a lot worse than Manchester United. With Carrick and co, you would think, OK, they've been caught cold, they'll improve, blah, blah, blah, blah, blah. With Spurs, you're thinking, I mean, this is a side who has spent roughly £235 million this summer. They're close to signing Omar Mamouche and Savinho for lots of money as well. They are lobbing money at this problem. De Zerbi's in... And on the basis of this, and it is only one game, it is early days, et cetera, and all that old fanny. This is worrying for Spurs, is it not?
2: Yeah, and I mean, look, did you see De Zerbi's comments after they played Hoffenheim as well? And he literally just admitted and he said, we're not going to be ready. No, he did. He was explicit about it. And he said, look, we're not going to be ready. It's going to take us a while before we get up and running. So he's...
3: For how long? Another season?
2: We don't know. I don't know. Have Man City got any more players that are not making the squad? Is there anything that they can buy? I don't know. Look, they'll improve from last year, of course, because last year was diabolical. They absolutely will. But the idea that now... I've seen people putting them in Champions League positions. Come on, get a grip.
3: Yeah, I put them quite high in the league table. I hate doing the old predicted league table.
1: It's awful.
3: I'm a bit like... They've got
2: players to come back in.
3: Yeah, okay? I put Hull at 21st.
1: Get really good odds on that.
2: Yeah, you're going to get more at the end of the season than that one. Look, they've got players to come back in. They've got players, you know, who'll get fitness up and running, what have you. But you look at that team when they put out... Conor Gallagher in the 10 position. Come on. This is something else we disagree on. Conor Gallagher.
3: No, but when you say he's in the
2: 10... Do you think he's great?
3: I don't think he's great.
1: Do not have a go at an England boy in this room.
2: Wait, you were trying to get him on the plane.
3: I was trying to get myself on the plane.
2: Yeah, that's true.
3: With Gallagher, he can play a number of positions in midfield.
2: But how many of them really well?
3: I think he's a jack of all trades, but not a master of any.
2: Right.
3: Right. So I think that with Gallagher, he's thinking, right, we need a bit of bite in midfield. So I get why he would put him in there. But I think the midfield was the problem for Spurs last season, among other things. But it was quite stark how poor and soft they were, which is probably one of the reasons why they signed Gallagher. Because, again, you think of Gallagher, you think of his industry, you think of his engine, you think of that bite he gives you. Mm-hmm. And this is the problem for Spurs. Tonali, the same. Yeah. You know, Tonali, I think, is a better player. But you sign these players to give you a bit more craft and a bit, like with Fernandes, and a bit more, you know, all that kind of good stuff. And when you see that they're just succumbing to being Spursed, that's the worry.
2: Yeah.
3: That they just, it doesn't matter who's in the shirt. They just melt away who they are.
2: Yeah.
3: And they just, as I say, succumb to being this soft player who is overrun completely by a Brentford side who looked all the opposite to Tottenham.
2: They were brilliant.
3: They were magnificent.
2: They're really, really good.
3: And look
2: good.
3: At their new man who came in.
2: Oh, Sangare.
3: I mean, how good was he?
1: Yeah, he
3: looks because I'll tell you why. Because he turns up and he goes, right, what's going on here? And Keith Andrew goes, well, allow me to explain. This is how we play. This is what we're going to do. That's what we want of you. Do you think you can do that? Well, absolutely. Good, because that's why we signed you. We're all agreement there. This is what we're going to do. We're going to train. We're going to be ready for match day. And when we're going to do it, we're going to let the opposition have it. And they do.
2: Absolutely.
3: It is the stark opposite to Tottenham Hotspur.
2: Yeah, and look, a lot when we talk about De Zerbi, everybody always says about the pressing. He likes to press. He likes to do this. Brentford's pressing was far, far far, far more organised.
3: Yeah.
2: Planned. Jensen and Thiago were really, really good. Just basically cutting passing angles out, putting pressure on Van Hicke.
3: They were an absolute machine.
2: Yeah. And I'm going to go back to Sangare as well, because, again, I said in the preview show, look, I love this guy. I think he's going to be brilliant. He's going to be one of the signs of the season. Tell you what's really nice.
3: Get that receipt as well.
2: Yeah. I'm bringing them all out here. Don't worry, I'll get loads wrong the rest of the season. So I'm just enjoying this moment at the moment. Look, and I tell you what's really nice. We talk about, you've just been talking about Gallagher there, about positions he plays and what have you.
3: Yeah.
2: We get so locked into what certain position a player can play. Mm. Sangare is so good, he's comfortable everywhere.
3: Mm.
2: He was operating, I think, 6, 8. He was moving up in advanced areas as well. Comfortable in every position. Receiving the ball, giving the ball, out of possession, in possession. He was fantastic. And it was just nice to see a player who's that good that he's comfortable everywhere, rather than this, oh, he needs to play the eight, you know. You won't see the better if he doesn't play the eight position. No, if you're bloody good, you'll play well anywhere.
1: Yeah, spot on. I think the
3: Mark Gay.
1: The comparison with Gallagher, probably unfair on Gallagher, given we're speaking after the event and he had a poor game. But
3: to highlight just one player as well. That's
1: sure, but like it, I suppose it speaks to a bit of rigidness with De Zerbi. He's like, if you want to play a number 10 and you don't have a number 10, maybe don't play a number 10. If Maddison's not up to fitness, like Matias Fernandes had to start on the bench because he picked up a knock in pre-season, try and do something different then.
2: Yep.
1: Especially, is there any... there can't be many worse places to start your season than away to Brentford, given the level of continuity they have. And
3: Play a back three. They wouldn't be expecting it. Crying out loud.
1: That's a good point. But tell a wing back, yeah? Because they and Brighton are very similar in that way of they're almost the great like, you know, people talk about like algorithm robustness, and you can create an algorithm, but then you put it to a test and the test finds the flaws. Brentford and Brighton are a bit like that. Mm. If you have a fault in your system, they will find it.
2: They're meticulous about that.
3: Yeah.
2: They're meticulous about finding your flaws.
3: I mean, when he says they're not ready, you know, three of the back four are new signings. You know, Van Hecke, Senesi and Robertson for Spurs. You've got Tonali in front, is obviously a new signing as well. Mikey Moore's back from his loan spell.
1: Should have done better with those two chances, I thought.
3: Yeah.
2: Moore.
1: Yeah.
3: But, I mean... But you say that about Brentford, probably won about 5 or 6 nil.
1: The opportunities he got in the second half.
3: Fine, I just thought I'd add to that very quickly and say Brentford also could have had more goals and perhaps should have done, despite that. That would be the only criticism that you could have of Brentford here.
2: Yeah.
3: I mean, but Spurs have now lost 40 league games since the start of the 24-25 season.
2: Mm-hmm.
3: Only Wolves have suffered more Premier League defeats in that time period. Mm-hmm. It's the same chat. The season's a day old. It's the same chat.
2: The same issues are there under De Zerbi, I think. That's 8 games in charge now for him. He's conceded 10, and they've only had 2 clean sheets in that period.
3: I know
2: they survived and what have you, but look.
3: Because, again, I'm willing to say it's early days for everybody. We're going to talk about Aston Villa in a second. I'm willing to say it's early days for them. With Spurs, I suppose by, you know, in the interest of fair practice, you have to say it's early days. But my goodness, it is the softest of the earliest of days with them, because this is, you can't panic after one game of the season, but I tell you, there'll be a lot of Spurs fans right now who are going, oh crap, here we go again.
2: It's just a few.
3: Surely not. And with the, again, early days, with two of the newly promoted sides putting in performances like that, yeah, and Coventry City, more to come from them, you would think, despite their loss at Arsenal. Bloody hell. Will they clinch 17th place this season, Fisher?
1: I think when their ball players come back, they will be... But when their ball players come back, they'll be much better. But
3: much better?
1: Well, yeah, because they were appalling.
3: Like, again, but
1: they couldn't carry the ball forward.
3: But again, I kind of agree with you, and I want to kind of go, yeah, they will be much better. Surely.
1: They'll be much better than that.
3: But it's like, surely they'll be better.
2: The bar was so low previously.
1: Yeah.
2: That's why you think they will be better. And they will be better. I'm not too sure. I can't remember off the top of my head where I predicted them for, but 11th, 12th, something like that, maybe. You know?
3: Yeah, I won't worry too much.
2: Fair enough. But look... And there's a couple of players, and I mean, Bergvall's been linked with a move away all summer, and they start the first game.
1: Yeah, I was surprised by that.
2: And then more of a concern is probably you give Kinski a brand new deal. You say he's our number one, we back him. Vicario is off, and then again he looks looks at his old tricks there.
3: Yeah,
2: I think,
3: yeah,
2: as well.
3: Bloody Nora. But I tell you what, great stuff from Brentford though. They were chanting at Spurs, "You're going down with the Fulham."
1: Yeah. Ooh,
3: and if Spurs and
1: that's
3: Fulham
1: nasty,
3: weren't,
1: isn't it?
3: It's very well. We expect that from a spiteful bunch like them. But it would be, I think, it would be a surprise if Spurs and Fulham went down. But it would mean that that Coventry and Ipswich had survived. Then, only joking, Hull. You got my backing, and that's all you need. But yeah, so Spurs absolutely battered, brilliant from Brentford. But it wasn't the biggest victory of the weekend. That goes to Brighton. Well, unless Fulham batter Chelsea tonight. But Brighton 4, Aston Villa 0. Villa dominated, I'd say, the first 7 minutes. They played well.
1: Who put that in the running order? That's mean.
3: They should have... I mean, was it Buendia missed a good chance?
1: Buendia.
3: But then the rest of the game then happened. Not even the rest of the game.
1: The rest of the half
3: happened. I mean, Villa dominated the first 7 minutes. Brighton were 4 up after 31 minutes. Those two things are true.
1: Yeah.
3: A mad, mad game, this. And Villa, who have sold everybody other than Emi Martinez, who didn't play in the game. People were wondering how they were going to do. They looked good in the Super Cup final against PSG. Sadly, Brian Maggio got injured and he's not about. We're really looking forward to seeing him. Unai Emery has been talking them up. But what do you think of this, David? Is this just a complete blip? Brighton's press was ferocious. There were obvious mistakes. João Gomes had an absolute mare. Or do you think, are you worried about Villa and their lack of sort of signings and a lot of players leaving?
2: It's just been a really unsettled period for them. Mm. And it's in no way of relenting because we've got the Ollie Watkins issue.
3: Mm.
2: And injuries. There's a lot of excitement about the striker as well.
3: Maggio.
2: Yeah, Maggio. There's been a lot of excitement about him and then he goes and gets injured. So it's been really unsettling. I think this is just absolute freak result. Like, it's the nature of it.
3: Yep.
2: I can't see Villa's season being, this.
3: That would tend to be my thought as well.
2: They'll get better. I think they'll get
3: better. Because the mistakes were so sloppy.
2: Oh, yeah. João Gomes was... I've seen some really bad debuts in my time and that, but that
3: worse than Woodgate? Woodgate of Real Madrid is the gold standard.
2: Of course it is. It is when you talk about bad debuts. Yeah. I think
3: it's up there. I felt sorry for him.
2: But he's not going to play that bad again.
3: Oh, surely not.
2: No.
3: Yeah.
2: And Pau Torres, who's been fantastic, just... Knocking a nonchalant pass across his own penalty area. These things just
3: went
2: off
3: going, it's not gone in, I'll give you help.
1: It
3: was calamitous, wasn't
1: it? Yeah, for that to be the first goal you can see, they must have thought, oh no.
3: Yeah.
1: It's not now.
2: They'll find a bit of stability. They've got Goretzka coming in as well.
1: Yeah.
2: Goretzka coming in. You know, they'll get settled, I think. They'll calm down. I think they need to know where they're going to stand with Watkins as well and what they can do with any money that they have brought in, because they've brought in a lot of money.
3: Mm-hmm.
2: There's more to come from Villa.
3: But it's funny though, isn't it, how we're saying it'll calm down, it'll settle all the rest of it. We're saying that about Manchester United, Spurs and Aston Villa.
2: Mm.
3: I'm not saying that about Hull or Ipswich, you know? it's been a crazy weekend. It's been a great opening weekend. But João Gomes, everyone saw what an absolute nightmare he had. And to the point of I felt sorry for him, even when he kicked out, you can see what happened. The frustration is there.
2: Yeah.
3: Everybody is, the eyes are on him for the mistakes he's made. He then gets bundled over and he kicks out. What I thought was good was McGinn walks him off the field to say, look, come on, and then Emery sort of grabbed him, presumably wasn't having a go at him. You absolute dickhead, don't ever do it. No, I would imagine he was a bit more compassionate and encouraging than that, because I genuinely felt for João Gomes. I know some of the Villa away fans might have not felt for him in that way, but I get that. But, an absolute disaster. But, I mean, yeah, that first half, Brighton could not believe their luck. The relentless press. Villa, that's where you kind of go, one of you just hoof it. Yeah. Just get it out of there. Like, they are, this is an army swarming, you know, to get up the hill kind of thing. Like, this is mad. I mean, Hinshelwood could not believe his luck.
1: He celebrated more for the second goal than he did for the first goal. Oh,

0: and all sorts of things. Yeah. Do you know what I mean?
1: Like, nothing silly, lads. Keep
0: it calm. Exactly. And maybe that makes me sound a bit old-fashioned or whatnot. I don't know. You mentioned Ollie Watkins, though, was not there. Unai Emery was asked about this, and he said this.
2: Supporters will see there's no Ollie Watkins in the squad. What can you tell them about that? Is that the end of his time here? Silence.
0: Also said, you have to ask Ollie Watkins. I mean, I've not seen a manager be very, I suppose, unpolitician-like in such an answer before about a player like that. Because, David, he's basically saying Watkins has been a little shit.
1: Yeah, it's frosty.
0: Yeah.
1: Honestly, I think...
0: He's basically said, oh, yeah, Watkins didn't fancy it today.
3: He's saying something that managers said previously. You'll have to ask him.
0: But when he was asked, why was he not in the squad and all that kind of stuff?
3: Yeah, but like, we know why, don't we? Mm. It's very common for
0: players.
3: But
0: he could have been in the squad. He could have still been there.
3: It's a bit different, isn't it? Especially given the summer that they've had and the, like, it's been very apparent from everything in the media that he has told people that he wants to go.
1: Yeah.
3: And he wants to go to Saudi Arabia. If he doesn't get that move, then it's on Watkins. I definitely envisage a situation where if Watkins doesn't go, he'll be playing immediately. He'll give an interview to Football Focus talking about, you know, I'm just here to knuckle down. I want to give my all for Villa, blah, blah, blah, blah, blah, blah. Get a 2-year extension and leave later.
1: Maybe Emery's a bit annoyed by the timing of it. Yeah, maybe he thought that Watkins could have done this earlier, something could have been sorted out earlier, and now he's in this position now where there's a couple of days left of the transfer window. Oh, great. I'm going to have to find a new centre forward now, am I? So I think that's probably...
0: He's pissed off with him.
1: Yeah, and I understand why I would, but at the same time, I get where Watkins is coming from.
0: Do you?
1: Yeah, he's probably got one more big contract in him. Probably wants to get that.
3: Mm.
1: I would totally get it.
0: I mean...
3: We all agree. I get the sigh. I was suppressing the sigh, but it's like, yeah.
0: Never suppress a sigh.
3: Yeah, I know.
1: Look, he's at that age where he's got one more big contract in him. Yes. I think that's where he wants.
0: But when you say big contract, you're talking literally about money. That's it.
1: Yeah. Because that's... I'm looking through the lens of Ollie Watkins, a footballer who wants to look after his, you know, this generational wealth.
0: Yeah.
1: Right?
0: And again, look, we've talked about this. I forget who the last player was.
3: Reinders?
0: We were talking about Reinders. And then we were saying he's played for AC Milan, and obviously Man City didn't quite work out, and then he's off. You know, Ollie Watkins is 30. When he plays for England, he goes to a tournament, he plays about 10 minutes, you know, what he did in the World Cup. So I understand he's probably thinking, you know what, I've had a good run in the national side. If going to Saudi means I'm not going to play, and it didn't seem to harm Tony, by the way, so that may be in the back of his mind. Maybe he thinks, okay, fine. As you say, he's not going to make the kind of money anywhere else that he would in Saudi. But he's playing at a huge club. He's not going to be on a pittance. He's playing for a Champions League side as well. Again, the naive purist, and I do stress naive because some people think I sound like an absolute dickhead saying this. The naive purist football fan in me, who's never been anywhere near a professional football pitch, so I take all that, I understand. I just look at that and I'm like... It just leaves
1: you a bit cold.
0: Leaves me sad and cold.
1: No, I get it. Look, I really like Ollie Watkins. I'd love him to stay in the Premier League. I like watching him. But I understand at the same time why he is doing this.
3: You know what we could do?
0: Go on.
3: Well, if Watkins goes to Al Hilal, which is the club he's linked with, one of their strikers, I think we're going to find out today if he's going to be on the move.
0: Right.
3: Come to the Prem, Karim Benzema.
0: Really?
1: Oh.
0: That would be interesting. I forgot he was out there.
3: Yeah. I think he did as well. He hasn't rocked up pre-season or whatever it is.
0: Not retired.
3: But yeah, they want rid of him. I don't know. It could Villa sort something out.
1: Can't they just get John Duran back? I really miss John Duran.
3: That was the...
1: Can you remember though? It was Watkins versus Duran at one point. Like, who starts? Well, you know, start one of them, and then now suddenly they're both not even there.
0: Maybe Watkins saw that Super Cup final with Maggio and thought, "Yeah, I'm off.
3: I'm off before he goes ahead of me."
0: Wouldn't it be amazing though if his reason, if someone actually came clean about going to Saudi, they didn't go, "Well, obviously I'm going for the money." Watkins went, "I just want to play." just want to play.
3: I couldn't even get in the squad last weekend.
0: Yeah, he spun it. Yeah. Totally spun it round.
3: I'm really worried about that Euro Nations League squad.
0: Oh, dear. Right, coming up after this, Alexander

0: Isak gets the treatment at St James's Park.
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0: Welcome back to the Football Ramble, everybody. Yes, Newcastle United 2, Liverpool 2, a classic Premier League fixture, and a good game it was. But the Kevin Keegan tributes before the game kicked off was something else. I have to say, watching those scenes, I was quite emotional. I know, obviously Keegan died, recently, and that was very sad. And this just brought it all back that, yeah, Keegan he's gone. Do you know what I mean? I know it sounds ridiculous, but the footage of him, when he was a player and every interview he gives, and then obviously a manager and so on, just such a marvellous, likeable man. And the tributes that he was given, the tifo, the banner, the quote, the everything in the stands that was there. Unless I'm mistaken, I've not seen anything like that. We see people with tributes for people who have meant a lot to certain clubs and to football fans in general. But this was such an outpouring of love and affection for a man who has transcended so many decades, whether he was a player, as I say, a manager, or just a media personality. And look, we love Keegan. Obviously, he's given us a lot of laughs over the years and so on and so forth. But it was always with affection, that really got me, those tributes. I don't know what you chaps felt, but it was, I thought it was spectacular, really, in a sort of a weird way to say and use that word. And also, and again, I know this is a stupid thing to say, but it is like, I wish you could see this. Just how much people love that man.
4: Yeah, and the affection towards him, so much of it is based on how he viewed football, which is almost, to go from Saudi Arabia and the things we were lamenting there to talking about someone like Keegan. It was the soul he had, really.
0: Yeah, it was almost like a sort of there was a sort of pure soul to him, if you see what I mean.
5: He knew what football meant to certain people, and he always wanted to keep it with them. He was very good, and I did that clip on the Ramble tribute show about him as well. He was always really keen to keep football as close as possible to the people, because he knew that's who it meant the most to. Mm-hmm. And that's what I loved most about Keegan, and why he meant a lot. He means a lot to everyone, not just up north, Newcastle, Liverpool as well.
0: So fitting that this was the fixture as well.
5: Really nice there it was, but just wasn't an incredible human being.
0: Yeah.
5: Honestly.
0: Yeah. Lots of former players were there, of course, to see this game. Tino Asprey was there in his bucket hat, which was quite enjoyable as well. And the game itself was a great spectacle. Newcastle so close to a victory, so close.
4: Could almost see Keegan sliding behind that advertising board in the sky. Yeah, that was gutting. But can I throw something out there?
0: Please. As
4: it might be ludicrous. But I think Lewis Hall was doing that thing that really, really clever defenders do, where they feign to dive in on someone and don't, and then basically trigger them to dive because they're desperate in that moment, and then they dive and you essentially get the ball back and completely dissipate.
0: A risky move.
4: And it was risky because he was too close to him because then his knee goes into his knee.
0: Yeah.
4: But I think his intention was always to feign to go and not go.
5: Interesting.
0: Yeah.
4: Because his leg never comes out. So from his knee down, it never comes out. It's only his left knee that goes across.
0: I did think it was a penalty.
4: Yeah, it was a penalty. I think that's what he was trying
0: to do. Yeah, because he's better than that. He's not, exactly.
5: He was. But the minute that foot is planted and you use that then suddenly becomes obstruction. The player goes into that. It's only going one way. Yeah. And that's how they view things now.
0: Yeah. Indeed. Both sides, obviously, they've got new managers as well. It seems to be in vogue in the Premier League, everyone with a new manager. Who do you think would be the happiest of the two? I thought Newcastle looked pretty good against the side who played. So we saw elements of Iraola's style on Liverpool there.
5: Yeah.
0: And the way, you know, playing a highlight, you know, trying to push forward and so on, you know, as we saw his Bournemouth teams play. I thought Newcastle, by and large, played pretty well and looked pretty good on the break. And I think Yaisler, bearing in mind, you know, unknown quantity in the league, Newcastle missing, well, they've sold some big players as well. I thought the way they moved and came forward and so on, I thought looked pretty promising, actually. I think they've got reason to have a bit more hope than they did before this game happened.
5: I thought they were very good. Mm. Like, a lot of encouraging signs there. If they can get a few more players in as well and get players back, then, yeah, I think it shouldn't all be doom and gloom. I think they've showcased there in that one game why they should be encouraged towards the rest of the season.
0: But on the break, though, obviously the first goal, but look at, you know, Alanga Barnes, Osula works his socks off.
5: Yeah.
0: Wissa looked pretty comfortable in that role.
4: Where's that come from?
0: Yeah. I mean, you think of Wissa being a little bit more further forward. But it's odd. Maybe as his finishing has sort of deserted him as he's gone to Newcastle. Because obviously at Brentford, scored loads of goals.
4: Yeah.
0: And he's struggling to put the ball in the back of the net a bit for Newcastle. Do you think, let's play him a little bit further back?
5: A little bit of a reduced role, and it worked
0: maybe.
5: Well.
0: And with Dedic as well, getting forward as well. We expected that from him.
5: Alanga looked a different player.
0: Yes.
5: From what we saw last season.
4: So much more confident, didn't he? I've never seen him. Oh, well, I didn't see him last season take three touches in a row.
0: Yeah.
4: And that was a lovely finish as well. That was what he was at Forest.
0: Yeah, totally.
4: When he was assigned him.
0: So I think after, again, it's only one game, et cetera, et cetera. But I think Newcastle fans might have a little bit more hope after that.
5: Oh, well, they absolutely should. Mm. But I said this before, I think there's a lot to be encouraged about. And I really like Yaisler. I think he's got a lot he can offer. And look, I think some teams are probably going to deny Newcastle that space in behind. The more they get figured out. But still, there is a lot to be encouraged about. The way that they moved the ball, how quick they moved the ball, and just how expansive they were was just really, really interesting to watch.
0: Mm. What about Liverpool, Vish?
4: Well, it's just the same, isn't it?
0: Do you think?
4: Yeah.
0: I thought there was maybe just a... Maybe we mentioned, obviously, on the previous show that according to the Athletic's optimism, pessimism table, Liverpool fans' negativity towards this season had put them bottom of that table, which is a table that we'll find out how that important it is as the season goes on.
4: That's the opposite of a supercomputer. That's a super heart, isn't it?
0: Yeah, I think so. But I thought there was just elements of, I can see maybe Iraola's trying to put his stamp on this team.
4: I think you've got to have the players lose or forget or, you know, get some of the previous behaviours out of their system. That looked very similar to me to Liverpool last year under Slot. Particularly, Jacque for Konaté. I didn't really feel like there was all that much different. I don't know why they keep persisting with Frimpong as a right back. I just feel like given the role required of him, he's just a little bit too limited. And I think it would be right to judge him against Trent Alexander-Arnold because, you know, he just offers so much more. There's so many times with Frimpong, as it was at the end of that game against Newcastle, where he's on the right and you know he's just going to try and cut back onto his right foot. It doesn't matter if he gets space on his left. And everything slows down whenever you get him. Because ultimately, if you've got, you know, that kind of fullback, you need him to be really decisive and immediate in his ball play, but he just isn't. I feel like they need a defensive midfielder.
5: They absolutely do. That was my main takeaway from this, and I've got in my notes. I'm saying there is just a huge gap. They need a controller. They need somebody just to swizz it about a bit. I think Szoboszlai is a very, very good player, but he's not a tone or tempo setter in a game.
0: Mm-hmm. Gravenberch is not that either.
5: No, he needs somebody beside him. Mm-hmm. He really, really does, yeah.
4: They lucked out when Gravenberch did that role really well in Slot's first season when they won the league. But I think part of that was because they had so much of the ball, and every time they had the ball, they were always going forward. Mm-hmm. Teams just stand off them now, and they end up dragging their back line forward, which in this case allowed Newcastle to get in behind them.
0: I mean, do you think McAllister, who was on the bench, does he make a difference in that midfield?
4: I think his legs have gone over.
5: Yeah, yeah. I don't think he's the same player as he was, really. Mm. They needed something fresh. They needed either Alex Scott, somebody who could kind of pour across the press, but also you could have looked at, this is why I think there's such big issues in the midfield. They also could have done with a different profile of player. Boudy, who looks like he's gone to Man City, or has gone to Man City.
0: Yes.
5: Again, but what's going on with Liverpool in terms of recruitment? I'm not too sure. Whether the money is there to buy somebody for that amount of money, mm-hmm. I'm not too sure. But then you go to what Vish has just said. There's clearly no place, I don't think, in this setup for Frimpong.
4: Yeah, strange.
5: So why not sell him and reinvest it in perhaps an area of the team that you need depth more?
0: Yeah. Yes, indeed. Alexander Isak up front for Liverpool didn't have too much joy against Newcastle United, which was to be expected. He looked like when some players, if you boo them, they think, don't do that, it'll rev them up. He looked the complete opposite, and I think the Newcastle United fans knew that. He only had a couple of touches in the box, you know, in the first half, if that. Didn't take the penalty.
5: I've got a massive issue with that as well.
0: What, that he didn't take the penalty?
5: Outrageous. He denied everyone a great moment. It was a win-win moment. Yeah. He bags that. Yeah. He can then give something back to the fans and go, hey, yeah.
0: I don't think he would have done.
5: Yeah, and then if he misses, Newcastle fans get their chance to pile on. We've been denied a huge moment.
0: Yes.
5: On the first weekend of the season.
0: That's true.
5: I'm a bit annoyed about that.
0: I'm now furious about that.
5: Good.
0: He's not thinking about the ramble, is he?
4: No, but I was a little bit relieved for like the state of the world, that like maybe it would have been knocked off its axis if he'd stepped up to take it. Regardless of how it finished.
0: Could you imagine?
4: He would have been so mad.
0: If he'd have stepped up to take that, no chance.
4: Especially from the angle where they were with, who was it? Gakpo had the ball initially, didn't he? And was on the spot. Or maybe it was always Szoboszlai. But in the background, I was only focused on the background, and it was just Isak there lurking. Like something out of Insidious. And I was like, don't. I don't need a jump scare.
5: I was willing. I was like, do, please. Just pick. I want him to grab the ball off someone. Cause a bit of a scene there. I'm always about embracing the chaos.
4: Yeah.
5: So
4: yeah,
5: whatever whatever is the most chaotic outcome, allow it. He denies that.
0: Yeah. So Szoboszlai said, look, don't worry, I'll sort this out.
4: Don't worry. There is a part in the roof of there that no one has ever accessed before, and I'll find it.
0: Yeah, we all know what side he's going to go, but you can't stop it.
4: It was like, it wasn't even top corner, it was top shelf.
0: Yeah.
5: Yeah.
4: It had that, there was,
0: I know what you mean. I've not seen the net move like that for a penalty.
4: It was power, so silent.
5: Yeah, there was power, but it almost like he clipped it as well.
4: Yeah.
5: It was a brilliant arc. Understand it.
0: Absolute beauty. So the game ended 2-2. The game ended 2-1. Iriola's former club, Bournemouth, lost 2-1 to Manchester City. A couple of late goals. And that man, Ryan Cherki, who... Vish, have you got down for him player of the season?
4: No, that would be Phil Foden that I put down.
0: Well, Phil Foden.
5: How did he get on?
0: Well, he nearly...
4: lovely flick.
0: Nearly registered one of the best assists you'll ever see.
4: Yeah.
0: But unfortunately, I forget who it was, didn't put it away.
4: Rico Lewis, yeah.
0: Someone's put down Ryan Cherki as player of the season. He came off the bench and made a difference, to be fair. Mark Gatti in the centre of midfield, are we having that?
4: Don't like it.
0: Yeah.
4: Don't like it.
0: I prefer Uncle Mark.
4: If you've got so much money, you shouldn't be playing Mark Gay in centre midfield.
5: Maresca was doing the old Harry Redknapp.
0: Is that what he's doing?
5: Come on.
0: Is that what he's doing? Yeah. Oh, okay. Playing Mark Gay in the centre of the pitch, bringing on Jack Grealish as well. Like, come on, we need signings here, people.
5: Oh, please, can I have some more?
0: Yeah. Kovacic and Grealish coming on.
4: Grealish was...
0: Yeah, Mark Gay in centre midfield. Yeah, I'm with you. It's a proper Harry Redknapp stuff for that.
4: Is that Scott Carson warming up in an outfield shirt? Hello, David James.
0: Yeah.
4: I got a bit sad when Grealish came on because it looks like kind of a... At this stage for Man City, it looks like a Love Islander doing like a university tour. Just go to another club and feature for them.
0: I really wanted him to go back to Everton.
4: Yeah. Mm. Where would be a good fit for him now?
0: Fulham.
4: Would he go back to Villa?
0: I mean, they need reinforcements.
5: Garnacho and Grealish would be a very...
4: Oh, my word.
0: Yeah.
4: The disgusting brothers.
0: I'd hate to...
4: I'd like to think they wouldn't get on.
5: Just one thing, what did you make of Maresca at the end of the game, by the way, with his little pep?
0: Yeah.
5: His little me moment.
0: Yeah, I quite like the fact that it's he just for obvious reasons the way he looks. It's just kind of like yeah, get someone who looks sort of fairly similar to Pep. Mm. It's just, you know, there's so much change going on. I like that. That's minimalised the change, you know. I hope he doesn't descend into just wearing like baggy hoodies and stuff like Pep did towards the end. Pep was just a bit like, you know, when someone's just, I'm done here. You know, turn up. It's not Mufti Day, you know, kind of thing.
5: Were you calling Pep a slob?
0: Yeah.
5: Yeah.
0: Yeah.
5: Okay.
0: Yeah. Right. He looked topless in that.
5: Yes, I agree. That was.
4: Yeah.
0: So
4: yeah.
0: When Erling Haaland obviously had his hair cut, he did a thing on socials, as is all the rage these days. And he was phoning various people, Noel Gallagher included, obviously, it's Man City. And Pep Guardiola, and say, look, Zlatan Ibrahimovic as well. And it was like, look, I've had my hair cut. What do you think? And Guardiola was there, and he was topless, wasn't he? Just chilling, having a great time.
4: Yeah, yeah.
0: Ibrahimovic was annoyed that he'd had his hair cut. He's like, what have you done? Have you lost a bet? And all those kind of cliches. What do you think of Haaland without his hair? Has he lost his strength? Is he like Samson?
4: Samson. I don't know. I don't like it.
0: On the basis of what we know, I think you have to say yes.
4: But
0: he's lost his strength and his finishing ability.
4: So he clearly hasn't decided on a hairstyle because he's got it cut short enough that I think at some stage after when it grows out, he'll right. decide that's going to be his hair.
0: Right.
4: Because what his previous hair at Salzburg was, he basically had like spiked up, kind of like faded spiked up. Then he had curtains at Dortmund and then went for the long hair. Didn't mind the curtains look. Maybe he's going to go back to that.
0: Well, Zlatan Ibrahimovic didn't like it. He said, you've lost a bit of what? Block me and erase my number. Seemed quite severe, didn't it? From a man who obviously has sported long hair before himself.
4: He still has long hair now, doesn't he? Yeah.
0: Longish.
4: Longish, right.
0: Longish, don't forget the ish. This was Bournemouth's first defeat in any competition since January, ending their club record 18-game unbeaten run. Rosa out.
4: Yeah, yeah. They were so good.
0: They look it's more of the same.
4: Lovely, yeah.
0: So I think Bournemouth fans will be pleased with that.
4: Yeah.
0: Despite obviously losing. They'll be pleased
4: not
0: after defeat.
4: Pleased,
0: but in terms
4: yeah.
0: of the performance, in terms of how they set up, they'll be reassured.
4: Yeah.
0: Reassured, maybe.
4: That was a lovely pass from or cross from Evan Nielsen for Tavernier's goal.
0: Mm.
4: Who might have one of the best left foots in the league.
5: Yeah.
0: Yeah.
4: And yeah, I feel like they could have. I'm only saying this because they lost the game.
0: Well, they lose late on as well. But Man City were turning the screw.
4: But they could have they could have punched a couple. Well, they could have at least gone 2-0 up, I thought, if they'd made a few smarter decisions on the break in the first half.
5: I thought Bournemouth could have done more. Yeah. I thought they sat back a little bit too much. And Rose was just like, I don't want to get an absolute thumping here on the first day of the season, I thought, and kind of like set a bad tone going ahead. But look, they're going to be fine. But and they've probably done it again with another nice signing, Silva at the back, that they got from Benfica.
0: All right. It was important for Man City to win because they keep up with Arsenal,
4: yes.
0: Hull, and Ipswich, and yeah. Brentford, and all the other teams that won, and hopefully Fulham tonight. Thank you very much for listening to the Football Ramble, part of the Acast Creator Network. I'll be back tomorrow alongside Jim to talk about the West London Derby happening this evening. And remember to get your Ramble Admirable football kit, home or away.
4: Admiral.
0: Admiral. Did I do admirable again? Ridiculous behaviour. so much admiration for Admiral. I just get it all mixed up. But Football Ramble, home and away kits are there for you. So if you want to look, if you want to be the talk of the town, quite frankly, and you want to be admired for your Admiral kit, then do get involved. I can't recommend that enough. Thank you very much, David.
5: Thank you very much, Marcus.
0: Thank you very much, Vish.
4: Thank you.
0: And thank you, Premier.
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0: Good morning to the early risers. Great to have your company on Sports Breakfast today here on this Tuesday morning. Plenty to get into over the next 3 hours. 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I'm Matt Grubelich, filling in for Jacob Lansmere on the show today and over the next couple of days. We wish Jacob all the best. I'm sure he's going to be listening in at various stages. And we've got some great guests coming your way on the program as well. 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Well, our UK sports correspondent, Paul Bryce, will be joining us in just a little bit. We'll chat the EPL, we'll chat a bit of cricket, and everything going on in English sport right now. AFL.com.au journalist over in Queensland, Michael Whiting, will join the show. The Brisbane Lions, can they three-peat? Can they win a third premiership in a row? The Fremantle Dockers fans out there, I'm sure, will be saying, no, no, no, that's not the case, that's not going to happen. But the Lions in some really good form. Longtime AFL opposition analyst Rob Harding will join us. We'll really dissect everything going on in the AFL from an on-field capacity with Rob a little bit later on in the show. East Fremantle, well, Jacob Lansmere, a very happy man when it comes to the women's team. Well, they won the premiership over Swan Districts in a massive upset, and East Fremantle premiership ruck Zoe Keeley will join us later on. She should have been best on ground, a lot of people are saying. The Lou Nitter medal, that went to Jamie Henry, but Zoe Keeley had an outstanding day with 13 possessions, plenty of hit-outs and a couple of critical goals. We'll catch up with AFL draft prospect from Claremont, Heath Melody, on the show today. He had a great game of league footy against the West Coast Eagles this past weekend, so stay tuned for that. No doubt he'll be playing at the highest of levels in the very near future, Heath Melody. He had 34 possessions and kicked a goal in that win over the Eagles. Former Fremantle Docker Connor Blakely will also join us for Blakely's Breakdown, as he always does on a Tuesday morning, so looking forward to that. And a Gloucester Park preview coming your way with Ollie County to wrap up today's program. Like I said, get involved with the show. We'd love to hear from you this morning. Plenty going on in the world of sport. And now it's time to introduce my panel member. To my right is Wayne Clark. Good morning, Dunny.
1: Morning, Matt. Morning, listeners. Hope everyone is well. And yes, beautiful day yesterday again, and weather's been great. It's been a good
0: winter, really, hasn't it?
1: Oh, it's been quite incredible. We're a bit short of rain, you know, they tell us, but a bit coming tomorrow by the sound of it. We might get a little wet, but yeah, sport around the thing. I see the Kookaburras missed out on the semi-final berth in the World Hockey Cup. First time in 50 years they haven't made the semi-finals, which is a bit of a surprise. But the ladies, I believe, just scraped through. So they're into the semis.
0: Yep, they'll be playing Argentina in a couple of days.
1: Yeah. So that's sort of been going on in the background. And they've both been battling hard. They've played some very, very tight games. But yeah, the Hockey Roos, well, they're never with a chance, but surprising the men haven't been able to get through to another semi-final competition. But we've been keeping a good eye on that.
0: Yeah, that we have. There's a lot going on, and we're going to chat some UK sport in a little bit. But EPL match day one coming to a close. Chelsea with a win overnight against Fulham, 3-2. A lot of scoring there in the first half. So a bit of soccer to chat about. AFL-wise, All-Australian squad has been announced. Mark McVeigh also announced as the new Bombers head coach. I think James Hurd got on the front foot there. I don't know what you thought about the fact that essentially James Hurd announced the fact that he didn't get the job and that it was going to Mark. But
1: yeah, it was quite interesting, wasn't it, the way it went. And all it's done is created more angst with the supporters. It's like he's sort of riled them up again. And, you know, the people said they're not going to renew their membership. And I mean, I think it's the best move, you know. They've got to start afresh. I mean, I know McVeigh's also an Essendon person, which is probably what they were looking for. But if you look over the last 15 years, 10, 15 years of his coaching, where he's been, what he's done, he's up to date, you know, he's relevant the way I see it. I just don't think James Hurd's relevant in that regard. You know, he's been out of it too long, and that history of what happened when he was accountable will never leave. You know, and I think if you bring someone like in like that, it just leaves it open, you know, for criticism and, you know, why should he get that opportunity again?
0: I don't know if they left no stone unturned, the Bombers, in their search for a head coach.
1: Yep.
0: Seems as though they were wanting an Essendon person, and I think they probably turned a lot of potential coaches away with maybe the compromised process of it all. But Mark McVay speaks very well. We had him actually on Sport FM on Before the Footy earlier this year, and has a great bit of knowledge in development. So that's where the Bombers are at right now, finishing as wooden spooners. And, yeah, certainly been around the traps in the footy world.
1: It looks as though they tried to appease everybody in some way.
0: Yeah.
1: You know, we want someone that's... Yeah, club related, because our fans, you know, they want sort of Hurd, but we sort of don't want to go back that far. But we've got Mark McVay. He's been involved in, you know, Gold Coast and Sydney and all these places and done an excellent job. So he may sort of keep the members happy, but we're trying a different thing. But you've got Jamie Graham, you've got others that were there that may have been in the long term the better choice, but we'll just wait and see what happens, McVay. But he will be announced today, though everybody knows it, because I've heard saying what he did.
0: So. Yeah, the Bombers officially did announce it yesterday, late last night.
1: That was because I forced into
0: it. Yeah. So I guess the press conference will come today or in the very near future. Any surprises with the All-Australian squad? Fremantle Dockers, they had 8 players named, West Coast none.
1: Yeah, well, I think that's fair. I don't, you know,
0: Harley Reid?
1: No, I don't. He played some great footy, but there's a lot that played more consistently better over the time. That's my opinion. Okay, he's got all the hype. He's been great. He's done really well, but when you look at some of the performances, you know, who do you leave out because of a Harley Reid? That's really what you've got to do. It's not say that he should have got in, but who shouldn't have? You know, there's people above him that I think deserved it more. And that's 48. Well, I suppose he may have scraped into a 48 squad, but I wasn't that surprised, really, no.
0: Yeah. Kyle Lohman, I thought, was unlucky to miss as well from the Brisbane Lions, who I thought may have been...
1: If you went round and sat at you'd say, oh, what about this bloke? He was a bit unlucky, you know. But then you've got to go back and say, well, whose place is he going to take?
0: Yeah.
1: You know, when we come down to the 23 or whatever it might be, you'll think everyone will have a different idea. You know, it's very, you know... one that he said, I said, it's an opinion. But I think they've usually got it pretty right.
0: Now, the cricket, we would have been on what, day 4 today? Another 2-day test. Cricket Australia wouldn't be too happy with that.
1: Oh, no, I suppose.
0: Are they going to make some significant changes?
1: I don't think there'll be significant changes. They'll pick a squad. They might just add to it and take some extras. I don't know whether anyone from the 12 that was involved on the weekend will go. I mean, the pressure's on to leave Marnus Labuschagne out of it. I think it's about time they did, but I don't think they'll have the balls to do that. I think it's harder for them to make those decisions than anything. And the problem we've got there, Matty, is that who comes in? Who takes his spot? McSweeney, I would imagine he'd be pretty close to being in that squad. Whether they take young Peak, but has he done enough, really? You know, there's no one that's really sort of said, I deserve to play, you know, and that is part of the problem. It's all well and good saying, yeah, let's make changes, but what changes do you make? That is the whole issue at the moment. And there's no way that people can push their case unless they've been over in county cricket, and there's been a few there. McSweeney's one, but they brought him back and he hasn't played. He won't play the last 3 games, sort of thing. So you're better off leaving him there. I don't know why they brought him back here to go and, you know, have to go in the nets here, indoors. might as well left him there. And then if he's, they think he's good enough to go to South Africa, pick him from there. But the whole selection process, I think, has been rather strange.
0: Yeah, I tend to agree with that. Cooper Connolly, is he going to get his opportunity sometime?
1: I'd say he probably may well be in the squad, but you know, Cooper Connolly is a lot of it's been on short form, short cricket form, isn't it? Mm. You know, and he's looked like others a little deficient in the technique situation at the moment. And there's so many of them like that. We've got Constance, we've got others there, Callaway. You know, they show a bit, but gee, when the pressure's on and they're up against good bowling, they're just not really making the point that's necessary. So that's where the decision is. What you've got to say is, OK, but we think they're the right ones. Let's give them a go. Callaway might be the next one that gets the opportunity. As I say, Peak is another one. But the numbers don't just jump out at you.
0: Is that an issue in modern cricket? Players not being taught the right techniques?
1: Well, they've been taught techniques that are suitable for the form of game that most of them are playing now and the way that they want to play their cricket, you know, with more aggression and power hitting. I'm of one, and I know that that's what they do in the Shield scene, that they teach them this power hitting, and you'll see a lot of them with different stances now, more ready, you know, looking like nearly like a baseballer waiting for the delivery. Mm. And Matty Renshaw came in as a pretty doer player, and suddenly he was under pressure to score, and he changed his act, you know, his style a little bit. And then they played 2020. Everybody would be looking forward to the Big Bash. That there'd be a lot of practice going towards that. Shield cricket starts in, what, next month? Mm. But most people have played. A lot of the Shield people are either over in England playing the 100 and the 50 over, and then a bit of county cricket, which is left while they play all these other tournaments. Or they're playing in these 2020 franchise stuff. So they'll come back and then try and get back into sort of four-day form. It's a totally different environment now. It's a different beast. And the players are prepared differently. And some of us are saying, well, maybe some of these kids need to just, when they start, let's just teach them how to bat with the technique right, because then you can develop it. All the good players of 2020, all the champions over the years, the Pontings, the Hussey, Root, all them, they're good long-form players that can adjust to play 2020. Good 2020 players can't adjust to play five-day cricket if that's all you've done. So, and that's where the issues are.
0: JK off the SMS line, you can text in on 0429 913 913. This is maybe something that you can think about across the course of the show, whether it be today or maybe even tomorrow. Wayne, are you able to give us a little whacker season preview, expectations and a breakout player or two? So maybe something to think about for you across the show, and we can come back to that.
1: I hope Jaden Goodwin pull something out of the bag. He's been around long enough. He's got to start to perform. We saw Sam Fanning last year. You know, I think he sort of had a bit of a breakout year, and you could see the way that he played his cricket differently and had that confidence. But I'm expecting Jaden Goodwin. Hopefully he comes in with a more positive approach. And that's not just trying to play shots and all that. It's just about the whole demeanour that he's got. There's a lot of young bowlers that we'll be interested in seeing, but it's whether they can stand up. Matty Kelly's gone, and we hope to see Lance Morris get back into fitness and form. So, yeah. September 18th is the start of the one-day series, so it's not far away now.
0: Not at all. Hey, plenty of cricket to chat about, bit of soccer to discuss as well with our UK sports correspondent. Here on the show this morning, we are going to get to our very first guest who's been patiently waiting down the line. Paul Bryce joins us. Paul, good morning.
2: Morning, Matt. Morning, Donny. How are we both?
0: Yeah, really well. How are you doing today?
2: Yes, very well. Busy weekend. And I'm sure we'll get into it anywhere you'd like to start.
0: Yeah, well, we were chatting cricket there, so why don't we get to that firstly. Second test coming up between England and Pakistan. Brighton Cast being dropped and under investigation for the nightclub incident. What's the latest?
2: Been here before, haven't we? I think we might have done. Yeah, the latest is just that he has been dropped from the second test squad. There's the second test starting at Lord's later this week. Now, at this stage, the investigation is still ongoing. For those who may not be aware, Brighton Cast was briefly arrested and then de-arrested after being involved in an altercation outside a bar in Derby on Saturday evening, a local time. This was after a game where Durham beat Derbyshire by 338 runs to gallop away almost with the second division title. That was done well inside the distance. And all we know is that he was, like I say, he was de-arrested after he agreed to leave the area. That was it. We also know that pictured in that footage were both Matthew Potts and one Ben Stokes. In the very background. So there you are. That's what we know so far, and we just wait for the process to take its course.
1: Yeah, it's a good start, isn't it? I mean, Joe Root would have made it very clear to everybody, and then out they go. So it's not great.
2: It's not great. And the interesting thing is he wasn't playing for England at the time, but it was just 48 hours before he was due to join up with the England squad. You would have thought that he would keep the nose a bit clean, at least, before putting himself in that position. Now, again, we don't know. We can speculate as to, you know, people will have seen what happened with Gus Atkinson and Stokes. People now, you know, these guys have targets on their backs almost. They're cricketers, they're known, and, you know, they will be made, the people will go for them.
0: Yeah, well, they've got Pakistan coming up starting on the 27th. So what are your thoughts on the second test to come? Obviously, a really strong win in the first.
2: Yeah, always good for a new era to have a win. But I must confess, I was disappointed it ended when it did. I thought I would have seen a bit more fight from Pakistan. Credit to England's bowlers who utilised the conditions. Why wouldn't they? But yeah, I'd like to see more of an even contest. I don't think they'll make many changes. Just going back briefly, it's unlikely that Cast would actually have played at Lord's. He probably would have been picked as a backup for any injury, but he's probably not done himself any favours with that. But yeah, I think if we can see a bit more of an even contest between the two sides, that would that would help everybody, not least the paying public, because, of course, we lost nearly 3 days of cricket, as happened in Mackay.
1: All right, the county cricket, the fixtures that have just been completed, and you know, at least we're getting some, and there's nothing sort of up competing against it. So, how did you see the round of fixtures that's just finished?
2: Really good round, and it's tied at the top. Goodness me, Nottinghamshire fine win against Surrey, 8-wicket win against them down at the Oval, Somerset. Name we often hear a lot about, 2 points behind them. And for mine, Somerset have got to win every game to keep pace with Notts. Five rounds to go after this. Warwickshire in third behind them, and Glamorgan just behind them in fourth. The bottom of the pile, Hampshire, huge loss to Yorkshire at home. Leicestershire with a win, they're still second bottom, but a huge win against Glamorgan at Grace Road. So they Hampshire and Leicestershire are filling the relegation spots. In Division 2, we have Durham, as I say, galloping away with the second division title. Kent in second place, and Northants with an excellent win, well over 300-run win against Lancashire. They're in third place. They could have a tilt at getting promotion, so who knows with that. It's been a really good season of long-form cricket. And, you know, it's five rounds to go. It's great because every game matters. Every point matters, and it just shows you that there really is a place for county cricket and that people do care about it.
1: Paul, the Australians usually go over there and, you know, dominate in some ways, but we haven't seen a lot of big scoring from the Australians. Is anyone over there that sort of put their hand up a bit?
2: Well, in terms of Australians?
1: Australians, yeah.
2: No, you're absolutely right. This is going to be one of the first seasons I can recall where no one's come out and made a mountain of runs. Everybody's come in and played their parts. You know, you look at the likes of Jake Weatherall. You mentioned Nathan McSweeney, of course, who's done so well for North Hants. Of course, Wolf Lehman over there doing his bit. The one I suppose we should talk about, poor old Cam Bancroft. Goodness me, he always has to carry the can. He's playing for Gloucestershire, the bottom of the lot, and they're at such a struggling side that it's down to Cammy Bancroft. And I think that's part of why he tends to struggle a bit when he comes back to play for Western Australia, because of the bulk of work that he has to do in such a struggling side. But no, as you say, no one's really stuck a hand up and said, I will come and dominate the fields of England.
1: Well, Sam Whiteman, he came across as a local player for Yorkshire. I think he got a score very early, but he is, again, someone that struggled. Andrew Tye, I don't think he's getting much of a role. So, yeah, it is interesting, and it just reflects Australian cricket a little bit at the moment, which is a worry.
2: Well, yes, and won't it make next year's Ashes very interesting? Because you've got arguably two sides who are patchy at best, and it's going to be which one of those two is the most consistent that will win it. Interesting to note, by the way, that Jack Leach among the wickets for Somerset in there when he got over five wickets, five of the second innings, I think he got against Essex there, and is really helping the side of men's cause in second place. No doubt you'll be hearing all about that, I would think.
0: Here with our UK sport correspondent, Paul Bryce. Paul, let's get to the Premier League. Match day one officially in the books. Earlier today, the final match, Chelsea defeating Fulham. Pretty exciting game in the end, 3-2. And Chelsea, I think, fairly high expectations this year, but it looks as though Arsenal, the team to beat once again.
2: Yes, you would think so. Fine win over newly promoted Coventry City. Felt for Coventry. If you're going to learn a tough lesson, learn it against the toughest of all. And I suppose for them, it was a bit of a free hit. They got that out of the way, playing the league champions first game up. So I suppose no expectations on them. 3-0 didn't really reflect the game. And I'm sure Coventry will have better days along the way. Certainly, if you're a supporter of either Tottenham Hotspur or Aston Villa, you might have a little bit to worry about this season, certainly basing it on first day performances, losing 3-0 and 4-0 respectively. Villa's performance particularly, that was with 10 men, by the way, Villa having a player sent off away at Brighton. And Brighton looked every bit as good as Villa. Yes, they probably allowed them to look good, but Brighton took full advantage of that, as did Brentford at home to Tottenham. And I suppose the other big shock, if you like, and I don't suppose it's so much, was Hull's 2-0 win over Manchester United. Now, of course, remember, so many of these clubs have new coaches. Michael Carrick, of course, is one of them, although he was in interim charge last season. But that's not the start the Red Devils would have expected going into the first day of the season. So much to talk about. I tell you something, I actually have high blood pressure. It'll be pretty high by the end of the season if it's going to be this entertaining.
0: Yeah, and always good with Hull. We had an Aussie out there as well in Lucas Harrington, yes, who was spoken about quite significantly at the FIFA World Cup with the Socceroos, had to take that penalty and was unlucky, the young man. But it's great to see an Aussie out there playing for a Premier League team.
2: Yeah, it is. And certainly, you know, a lot of talk about, we have a lot of Australians in the WSL, in the Women's Super League, and they all come over and they do particularly well, a bit like cricketers as well. And why don't we have somebody in the Premier League? Well, maybe they prefer to take other paths. Maybe they prefer to stay in the domestic game or play other places in Europe. But now with Lucas Harrington coming over here, and let's see what he can do. And let's see if we'll see a few more Australians come over this way.
0: One here off the SMS line, Paul, wanting to know about Phil Foden's season ahead. Is he at a crossroads in his career if he has another average season?
2: Good question. I think if it's an average season, he certainly will be. But he's been shown some faith by Manchester City. He's shown faith in them committing to a new deal. So there's clearly a willingness on both parties' points of view to do well and want the other to do well. So, yeah, I think that'll drive Foden on his day. He's unplayable. he is. He's one of the best midfield players in the country. So, you know, yeah, if he goes well, then there's no reason why he can't cement his place and take himself to the next level.
1: Anything else in English sport that's caught your eye, Paul?
2: No, I think we're up to date as far as I can see. Yep. But I would, I suppose, touch very briefly. We talked a lot about Kevin Keegan. Fabulous tribute by Newcastle and Liverpool at the weekend. A joint tribute by both clubs. Lots of scarves and lots of emotion. And a man well remembered. And I suppose fitting in the end, the game finished 2 goals each.
0: Paul, great chatting to you this morning. Thanks so much for taking the time, as always.
2: Absolute pleasure, Matty. Catch up with you soon. Donny, I'll catch you Friday.
0: Paul Bryce, UK sport correspondent here on Sports Breakfast. Great to chat to him, as always. Mike Hussey, is he going to take up a role with English cricket?
1: It sounds very much like it, doesn't it? I think he knows Fleming pretty well. And, you know, he did a little bit when they toured here last time, or a way back, that in their shorter form. And, yeah, I can't see any reason why not. He's into that coaching, so he gets that offer like that. It's a great opportunity for him. So not sure what he's... coaching sort of ideals are and how far he wants to go with it, but you know, especially with his media. But if he can sort of do the both, he's getting, you know, a lot out of cricket that he wants, and you know, I've got no problem with him doing it.
0: Well, we can ask him tomorrow because he's going to join the show.
1: Very good.
0: So we'll speak to Mike Hussey on the program tomorrow morning. Hull City, have you been to Hull before, Dunny?
1: I've gone through it.
0: Yeah. Lucas Harrington and Daly Cherry Evans in rugby league. He's going to be going over to Hull.
1: Found a bit of a money tree somewhere.
0: Spoke to Freddie Fittler on Sports Drive last week. He likened it. He said, Hull or hell? He couldn't quite differentiate the two. So,
1: yeah, it's different. It is a different place. Yes.
0: All right. We're going to clear a quick break here on Sports Breakfast. Plenty of messages coming through, so we'll get to those in due time. And Michael Whiting not too far away either. Stay tuned on Sport FM. Welcome back to the show. Great to have your company on Sports Breakfast this morning. Matt Grubelich filling in for Jacob Landsmere alongside Wayne Clark. And it's all thanks to SKG Radiology and to Cedar College. A few messages coming through, Dunny, which we'll get to here. Craig and Maida Vale, morning, guys. Hurd can mask it as much as he wants, but putting his hand up for the job, especially so publicly, has split the club supporters, players and probably staff. It forced the club to make a decision where they will lose either way, and all because he wanted a chance at redemption. Then when he didn't get what he wanted, he's thrown the toys out of the cot and announced the decision before the club did. He is not the club's white knight. He is selfish, egotistical and doesn't consider the consequences of his actions. That's from Craig and Maida Vale. Pretty strong from Craig.
1: I like the last bit. Worry about the consequences of his actions, because if he did, he'd go back and realise what a balls up he made last time and would stay out of the way. Let the club heal from that, which it hasn't, and you can't tell me it's not in the position that it's in without that, you know, because that just destroyed that club, and he oversaw all that, and he took no responsibility the way I saw it.
0: Yeah, I think a lot of people are forgetting that. This was Mark McVay speaking to the fans after the announcement.
3: G'day, Dons fans. It's so good to be home. I'm overwhelmed with emotion. To be able to represent you, our supporters, our members, is a dream come true. I can't wait to get started. I can't wait to meet you all. And over the next few weeks, hopefully we'll see our club continue to evolve and become what we know it all can be. Thank you, and thanks for having me.
0: Mark McVay speaking there.
1: It's interesting how the supporters of Hurd react from here, and one of them is a Kevin Sheedy, and he just said, he was disappointed. You know, what he should be saying, okay, well, we've gone through the process, we've done the right thing, they've picked who they think is the right one, let's get behind them. You know, that's the way that
0: they need to galvanise the Essendon people.
1: Absolutely, yeah. Somehow.
0: Everyone.
1: But it just seems as though that the people that have been backing Hurd are still saying, it's a bit of a blue. And so suddenly you can see right from the start there's going to be this rift within the club, you know, and McVay, he's good luck to him. He's got a job, he's got a task, but, you know, hopefully he gets generally the full support of supporters and that, because if they don't, they're just going to hang around down where they are now.
0: One here off the text line regarding the All-Australian squad. Boys, can you please explain how James Sicily has been selected in the squad? He's more petulant than Harley, let alone a pretty ordinary season. I think a lot of it has to do with stats. He's a good stat accumulator, James Sicily. I think he gets a lot of easy possession across the back line, personally. And I do think he's a bit of a whinger and a complainer. And I think he's slightly overrated.
1: I'd like to have him in my team.
0: You would?
1: Yep. You betcha.
0: Why?
1: Oh, because I think he's a good player. he might be a whinger, and we've got every team's got those people that you hate, you don't want them. But I give you the tip: if you had the option of getting a Sicily or some of those sort of players, a Voss. A lot of people don't think Voss, but I wouldn't mind having him in my team.
0: So I had this debate actually on my podcast with Greg Harding, and we spoke a bit about players that are slightly crazy or a bit, you know, they're a bit nutters sort of thing. James Sicily, Pat Voss, Mason Cox. Is there room, is there scope for more than one of those types of players in your team?
1: I this is where I just think if they're characters, you let them be characters. Mm. As long as they're not compromising the team in any way. You know, Sicily sometimes has gone over the mark, all right? But he's captain of the side. You know, there must be something he does so well with with the group and the way that he inspires, and especially the way they've been playing their football. So, but don't take away the thing that makes them the footballer that they are. You know, if you try and sort of grab hold of a Voss and say, oh, look, you know, just pull your head in. No, because the pressure that he's applying to opposition and the way that he's carrying on, it's helping your team. If he oversteps the line, that's when you jump in. And I don't think he oversteps the line very often.
0: Yeah, I think you've got to walk the walk. So, Pat Voss, I'm on board with at Fremantle. Mason Cox, I think he's got to reel it in, personally.
1: He's a different cat.
0: The man on the mark after he kicked the goal when they were already five goals up the other week always seems to get in these scuffles. I think it's too much. I think he just needs to play his role.
1: It comes back to bite you when you do that sort of stuff. Yeah. You know, the Voss rubbing the head, okay, he did that and that didn't help. You know, that to me is a bit of extreme, the mocking of someone after you've done something well, because you might be in the position the opposite.
0: Very soon after. Finals time now.
1: Yeah, so... James Sicily, I mean, I'd have him in my team.
0: All right, six Brisbane Lions named in the All-Australian squad, second to just Fremantle, and, the Lions flying right now leading into September. So why don't we bring in AFL.com.au journalist over in Queensland, Michael Whiting, to talk all about it. Michael, good morning.
4: Morning, Matt. Morning, Wayne. How are you guys?
0: Really well. How are you doing today?
4: Yeah, very well, thanks. Beautiful sunny day in Brisbane and a week off for the Lions coming up.
0: Yes, that it is. Geez, they looked good at the MCG against the Pies, didn't they? They're hitting their straps at the right time, as they've so often done in the last few years come finals time.
4: Yeah, it's come together nicely for them in the back half of the season. Since that loss to Fremantle in the middle of the year, actually, when Frio came to the Gabba and walked away with a win, Brisbane have won 10 out of 11 since then, and one really poor loss to Carlton in the middle of all that, but I think you can forgive them. It's a very long season, as you guys know, and can't be up every single week. But 10 out of 11, they've got nearly a clean bill of health at the moment, just a couple of guys missing. They expect to get Hugh McCluggage back for that first final against Sydney in a couple of weeks, and I think they're in as good a spot as you could be entering September Brisbane as they push for that third straight flag.
1: I think the thing you mentioned there is the health of the squad and the way it's, I suppose, in a way it's been managed beautifully, hasn't it? To have them peaking and fit and healthy, and that's what you need when you go into these final series.
4: Yeah, as you know, Wayne, like there's obviously a bit of luck involved. Like the first half of the year, Brisbane had a heap of injuries. They could just not get any continuity. There was 2, 3, and 4 changes most weeks with guys coming in and out of the squad. But since their mid-season bye about 8 to 10 weeks ago, they just started getting players back. Oscar Allen came back. Eric Hipwood came back from a knee. They just started getting their full availability again, and we've seen in the last few weeks they've got continuity and they've started playing their best footy. So, yep, there's a bit of management, there's a bit of good luck, and, yeah, they're in a terrific spot with McCluggage expected to join the inclusions in.

0: doesn't look particularly athletic. He's not particularly fast or strong or tall, but he's so, so smart. He finds space really well, uses his body really well, knows when to push off an opponent. Just a very smart footballer, and almost never... My jaw hit the ground the other night when I saw Billy Frampton take a mark against him. I just have not seen him get out marked this year, aside from that. So terrific football and a real, real key for Brisbane.
1: The other bloke in the forward line that I think is just sneaking up on people again is Hipwood. You know that, and Hep, where do you see his influence in this team? Because I just think he could be a little bit of an X factor in the finals.
0: Yeah, he's been. I think he's been terrific since he came back from he ruptured his ACL at the end of last season, missed the final series, and of course the second premiership. And he missed the first half of this year. He came back just before the bye. Brisbane had one match before their bye against Richmond. Since then, he's been fantastic, I think. He looks stronger. He's hitting packs hard. And he helps link Brisbane's midfield and forward line. He's that taller athletic forward that sort of comes up to the wings. He's a great option for an outlet kick from defence. Very good field kick himself. So they've got a really nice mix there the last few weeks since Oscar Allen's come back. He plays deep. Hipwood runs higher up the ground, and Logan Morris just does his thing. So they've really worked on that chemistry, and it's come together pretty well. But Hipwood's been terrific the past couple of months.
2: You watch, if they play Fremantle in a final, it's going to be the smalls, though. We're talking about the key forwards here. It's going to be the smalls. Yeah. It's going to be McKenna, yep. Cameron, Lohman, Bailey. That all get off the chain. So that'll be something that Fremantle will try and have to contain. Do you see any weaknesses in Brisbane's game leading into finals?
0: I mean, their team defence is the one question mark. If their pressure's not... This probably goes for every team, right? And I'm really nitpicking here, but if their pressure's not at its absolute peak, they can get picked apart defensively. But that probably goes for most teams. When you look at their lines, their forward lines, as dynamic as any team in the comp, the midfield's the same. And I think their defence has really solidified, the back six, the back seven, since they've had those guys come back from injury. They had a bit of... Yeah, they had a few problems with Lester, Gardner, guys coming in and out of the lineup, but everyone's available now. So I don't really see a major weakness, but if that pressure's not on, they can get opened up defensively.
1: Talk about defenders. What about young Ty Gallop? He's got that aggression. Does he need to just rein it in a little bit, or where's he at? Because he's a pretty talented young kid.
0: Yeah, he is. I really like him. Look, he had a brain fade against Port Adelaide a month or so ago now when he whacked Mitch Georgiades, and he got what he deserved there. He got 3 weeks for giving him a whack off the ball. Look, the tackle the other night, I think he actually did a pretty good job. I think it was going in a really bad direction, and he released the Collingwood player's arm just in time. So, I mean, he's a very, probably like a lot of footballers, really, really gentle kid away from the field, and you're let him step across that line, and he obviously brings out the aggression in him. But I think he's fine at the moment. The Port Adelaide incident aside, yes, he has to learn from that, but I think generally he treads the line pretty well.
2: Six Brisbane players in the All-Australian squad: Harris Andrews, Will Ashcroft, Zach Bailey, Charlie Cameron, Logan Morris, and Lachie Neal. Did you think Kyle Lohman was unlucky not to be there? Because I did.
0: Yeah, probably a little bit, but I would think he had a pretty patchy first half of the season. I'd say slow to patchy. The second half of the season, he's been unbelievable. If we were judging it on the second half of the season, he'd probably be in the 23, but I guess the selectors just opted for the consistency. If I compare him to a Charlie Cameron, Charlie Cameron's been consistent from the first game of the season, terrific all the way through. Lohman might have hit higher peaks, higher highs, but maybe not the consistency. So, yeah, maybe could consider himself a little bit unlucky.
2: All right, so for the Brisbane Lions, they've got the Sydney Swans to come in that qualifying final. They'd have to be licking their lips, wouldn't they? With a depleted Swans side, everything that's going on, they'd be looking at this game going, well, if we can get past them, home final in the prelim at the Gabba, and could be on our way to a fourth consecutive grand final and looking for a third premiership.
0: Well, of course,

0: they're not going to say that, but we can. Yeah, that's the better path, I think, for Brisbane. Like, that's the that was why third and fourth was such a, well, third was such a carrot, really. Brisbane really wanted third. Hawthorn clearly wanted it, playing West Coast in the final match of the season, and fell a few goals short. But Sydney won't be a pushover. They're still a very good team. You look through that team and think, gee, there's a lot of good players on there. But you've taken out three potential All-Australians or previous All-Australians, a couple of other very good role players in James Jordan and Riley Bice. So very much depleted. And if Brisbane plays their best footy, they'll beat Sydney. But there's no question about that. Now, whether they play their best footy, where that's why we play sport, right? We're going to find that out in a week and a half. But the path's pretty clear for Brisbane. If they're good enough, they beat Sydney. They host the preliminary final, and then they've got a great opportunity to get back to the grand final.
1: Where's the path going for the Suns? 13th, very disappointing season, one would have thought. A few players look as though they're on their way. Mm. I mean, what's the future there?
0: Yeah, it's a huge 12 months coming up, isn't it, Wayne? Like, obviously, Ben King's confirmed yesterday that he's going to explore his free agency. That's certainly been heading that way for the past 2 to 3 months. They'll try and get in some experience, I think, during the off-season, but largely I think we're going to see a pretty similar team roll out next year. I thought the signature of Bailey Humphrey a week or so back was important. Takes away the noise for him, gives him some clarity. We're just going to have to see the start of next year will be critical for them. I think if they get off to a slow start again, the scrutiny will come. Damien Hardwick will be under a little bit of pressure next year, potentially. So it's basically, I think, largely it's going to be the same list that are going to have to do the job. And there's no doubt the capability's there, though. But it's a huge, huge year coming up for them.
2: Is he going to figure out, Damien Hardwick, that is, what to do with Christian Petrarca by round 1, 2027?
0: You'd hope so. Well, he had it figured out by round 1, 2026. I don't know what happened in the middle of the year, but yeah, they have to sort something out because there was Matt Rowell and Christian Petrarca seemed to struggle playing in the same midfield together. Now, look, I think that's a problem you'd like to have as a coach, and I'm sure Damien Hardwick's smart enough to figure it out. He's got an entire off-season and a pre-season to work on how to get the best out of Petrarca, Rowell, Anderson and Miller in the same midfield. I think it's a problem you'd like to have, and he should be able to figure that out.
1: The thing I'd like to, well, I know it's difficult to say, that it just seemed as the Petrarca coming into it, with all the baggage that he seemed to have from Melbourne, I don't think he seemed to help and sort of fit in well. I mean, do you get a feel with that or not? What was the sort of the feedback of what he was like within the group?
0: Yeah, hard to tell, Wayne. I understand why it would seem that way looking externally, because he left Melbourne on a little bit of a sour note, and whether that was player or the club and the way they worked through that horrific injury he suffered a couple of years ago, I'm not sure. But from what I see, Petrarca's actually quite popular around the playing group. Now, he's full of energy. He seems quite popular from what I see. Now, look, I don't know exactly what's going on within the walls of the club, but he does seem popular. Now, I think towards the end of the season, when they played him forward, he certainly wasn't playing good footy, though. And I think that's largely on him. I know the coach tried to take the bullets there and say that he has to figure out how to use him. But largely, I think Christian Petrarca just needed to play better. He's a 3- or 4-time All-Australian, the Norm Smith medal winner. And if he's being played in the front half of the ground, that's not a foreign concept to him. He knows what to do there. He's a very good player there. He just played poorly. So I think he's fine in terms of the culture. Yeah, he just needs to improve his output.
2: Michael, been a pleasure chatting to you this morning. Thanks so much for taking the time with us today, and enjoy all of the footy finals to come.
0: Thanks, Matt and Wayne. Appreciate it, guys.
2: AFL.com.au journalist Michael Whiting from Queensland here on the show this morning. Have we got finals this week, Dunny, or in 2 weeks' time?
1: I'm of the 2 weeks away. I think this is a wild card round. It's not final. It's just to finalise the top eight. I'm happy with the wild card, you know. I think it's rewarding mediocrity. Well, I know I'll keep saying that, but let's just leave it that, okay, we still want the top eight. And this is to qualify for that top eight. And that's the way I see the wild card round. Then you get into finals.
2: That's the way I see it. That's the way Ed Richards saw it, not Andrew Dillon, yesterday.
1: Yeah, that was a bit... it was interesting in Beveridge's comment, you know, how petty the CEO was to respond to something like that. So
2: yeah,
1: that was interesting.
2: Well, we're going to clear a break. More to come up next here on Sports Breakfast. Welcome back to the show. You're listening to Sports Breakfast for SKG Radiology and Cedar College. Great to have your company this morning. Not too far away from heading to the news, Rob Harding will join us in the second hour of the show, and Zoe Keeley from the East Fremantle Footy Club. We've also got Heath Melody, Connor Blakely for Blakely's Breakdown, and Ollie County to join the show. Don't forget, you can get involved. Call us up. Send in a message as well to 0429. 913-913. If you're here on the text line, Kevin Sheedy is one of the biggest issues, subversive in the background. The first time in Hawks history they have joint captaincy. What does that say about Sicily? So a couple on the AFL and some of the issues that we were speaking about not too long ago. We also spoke about Hull. Hull's not too bad. Young Harrington won't be complaining as he is playing in the best league in the world. And we'll be filthy rich soon, yeah? I don't think you'd be complaining too much either if you're Lucas Harrington, certainly making a great career in his very short time at the top level so far. Mike off the text line, morning, boys. Maddie, can you please let me know the name of your podcast, where to get it? You can find us YouTube and Spotify. Cheap plug here. Straight Up the Guts, we are called, so go check us out. Also,
1: did you send that in, did you?
2: Mike, a.k.a. Matt Grublich, off the text line. Also, how has Brandon Walker been playing for Peel? Yeah, pretty good. I actually could see him getting picked for the Dockers in that game against Hawthorn. I don't think it's going to happen. I think JL will keep things consistent as how they've done without Brennan Cox this year. So I think the seven that they'll go with, Pierce, Ryan, Clark, McDonald...
1: Well, McDonald's made the difference, hasn't he?
2: Yeah.
1: That he's shown that he can stand up at that level. So I think he's going to be there.
2: Yeah, Warner, McVee and Chapman.
1: Any other changes in the side, do you think?
2: So Brennan Cox is out.
1: Pressure.
2: Changes, do they
1: the
2: go with Darcy?
1: Going all right?
2: The wingers are going okay. I don't think you'd want to change too much.
1: Corey Wagner, any chance now that he can get himself fit? Because he's been out in those fitness and that. Would he be a starter in the 23, or is he just sort of one of those waiting for an
2: injury? I think he's just waiting. Yep. I think he's waiting, unfortunately. We'd love to see him playing, obviously, for us here on Sport FM, Sports Breakfast regular. We'll chat to him tomorrow, Corey Wagner. But I think it's going to be hard. It's a hard team to crack into at the moment.
1: Yeah,
2: I think they are susceptible a little bit. And we mentioned this just before, that with the Brisbane Lions, I don't think it's going to be those tools that we spoke about, Morris, Allen, Hipwood. I think it's going to be those smalls. I think they're susceptible to small to medium-sized forwards that get up and down the ground, are agile, good crummers, right? We saw it with Frankie Evans. Just torched them on the weekend.
1: Yeah.
2: Five goals. He's a small. We've seen it. Jake Stringer, medium-sized, kick seven against them. Harry Sharp, really good when they lost to Melbourne that day, and he's a small. So I think those are the types of players that Fremantle can be hurt by. And there you go. So there you've got to watch out for Wizard, because he was great on the weekend. The Wizard Watson, Jack Gunston as well, who is more of a key forward, but he doesn't use his power. He uses his running capacity and his ability to create separation between he and his opponent and then just lead at the foot and take uncontested marks. Mm. So I think they're susceptible to that, the Dockers.
1: Yeah. So what they'll rely on, I suppose, is that midfield pressure.
2: Mm. That's it.
1: Big time.
2: Yep.
1: You know, that's where you think, oh, well, that might be a spot they can beat Brisbane, but they've got a fair midfield pressure. So,
2: you know, Jackson's going to, you know, Jackson v. Draper, you'd give Jackson the nod there.
1: And the way that
2: they should get first use.
1: The way it's setting up, if Brisbane beat Sydney, that the Dockers and Brisbane wouldn't meet until
2: the grand final.
1: The grand final.
2: If it all plays out that way.
1: Yeah.
2: If Dockers win and if Brisbane win.
1: That's it. So that's probably the best hope.
2: Yeah.
1: And then they're both playing on neutral ground and, Oh, well, the Dockers have got to get through this week. Hawthorn played pretty well, but again, it was the Eagles. I'm pretty confident the way the Dockers can take on Hawthorn. But again, their best from Hawthorn is quite exciting and can turn games pretty quickly.
2: And just back to Mike's text, that is why I feel as though Brandon Walker may be a slight sniff, but I think it's going to be hard. I think they'll just remain pretty consistent, the Fremantle Dockers. Hey, Dunny, just before we head to the news, what are your thoughts on the reporting of this?
3: And Nick, after the Swan scandal, this is the last thing the AFL needs.
4: Yes, Peter, it's the timing of this footage which will be of most concern at AFL House. Just a week after five Swans players plunged the league into crisis, Seven News has obtained vision of the Richmond Football Club's Mad Monday celebrations in Garfield, a small country town southeast of Melbourne. In the footage, you can see players whipping each other, shirtless, while consuming alcohol. One player pulls down his pants and asks another to whip him.
2: Okay, shouldn't laugh, but what are your thoughts? Because obviously, I think the Richmond boys, being outside, the chance to get filmed, it's not a great look off the back of the Swans saga, right? But at the same time, everyone has been out and has done some silly things when you're partying, and you should be allowed to let your hair down. I think everyone getting on their high horses is ridiculous.
1: So where are they, on a farm down
2: well,
1: in
2: they're
1: whoop, whoop or somewhere?
2: It looked like they were in... They were fenced off, but, yeah, they were in an area that was outside.
1: But that
2: just outside.
1: Shows you the media, doesn't it? That to me is,
2: They're just having a bit of fun at the end of the season.
1: But, Jesus Christ, oh, yes, we've got this big story. Give me a break. Get your hand off it.
2: I thought it was just ridiculous. And Kane Corns, I saw, went hard at them. I don't understand why. You're allowed to... Like he never had a drinking session after the
1: probably
2: season.
1: Probably tried to do that. They have a Mad Monday, so we won't have any town. We'll go miles away, so we're not affecting anybody. We're out of the way. And then they're still, and you can pick up on anything. It's in the context of what's going on. I don't know. I shouldn't be trying to make excuses for them. It's pretty dumb.
2: it's dumb in that context. I think you've got to... If you're going to do anything outside, just got to keep it low-key. I think the Eagles boys went to CBH, the Cottesloe Beach Hotel, fairly low-key by reports, but I'm sure they went to an enclosed area afterwards and got a little bit rowdier, right? They went indoors in a safe space, kept it within the group.
1: Played beer pong or something like that. Really
2: That's
1: got
2: it,
1: excited.
2: Right? I'm sure they did. So, we've all been there. Obviously, everything's heightened now with the Swans incident and the fact that there's an ongoing police investigation and claims of sexual assault.
1: So when did that come out? Yesterday?
2: Yeah, yesterday, yeah. I think it's too far, but let us know off the text line. Maybe some listeners think it's immoral.
1: I mean, that's the stories that the media are looking for, so that's what you've got to be careful for. That's they'll be getting more clicks out of that than saying, oh, Richmond had their Monday. Look at the dress code they've got. Well, look at that one. Yeah. But, that's the way it is at the moment. Anyway, poor old Richmond. We're the whipping boys anyway. That's what they're saying.
2: Yep.
1: So, we've got to improve.
2: One listener off the text line completely misunderstood what we were saying there. So I'm not even going to read it out. We're talking about players having a drink, and we're saying that's completely fine. But, obviously it's heightened now with the Swans incident. All right, let's head to the news. Rob Harding up next. We'll catch up with Zoe Keeley. Your messages, your calls, if you'd like to join the conversation, more than welcome. Plenty still to look forward to. Plenty of news going on in the world of sport, not just footy. We've touched on UK sports, cricket, hockey, soccer, and the like. So stay tuned here on Sports Breakfast this morning. 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Back after the news.
5: Oh.
2: Welcome back to the show. Matt Grubelich filling in for Jacob Lansmere today and tomorrow alongside Wayne Clark for SKG Radiology and for Cedar College. Big second hour coming your way here on the program. Zoe Keeley from East Fremantle will join us and Rob Harding just moments away. So stay tuned for that. A few more messages coming through as plenty is going on in the world of sport. Boys, when Sport FM have their Christmas party, do you act like Richmond? One listener asks off the text line. Well, Dunny, I've seen Dunny dancing on tables before. What else? What else have you gotten up to at our Sport FM Christmas parties?
1: I don't even go to Christmas parties. There you go.
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1: Look, if anybody takes it that we're just sort of saying that, you know, it's right. Well, you know, these guys have got to go and have some sort of release. And unfortunately, they've gone away, but they're just hunted down. I'm more about the reporting side of it, you know.
2: Yeah.
1: It is a problem, but I just think, you know, we're just going pretty silly over the whole thing now. No one, it's got nothing to do, you know, with our opinion of what.
2: Do you think Australians.
1: Swans and that is about that, because that's just ridiculous to say that we're encouraging to anything like that.
2: No, not at all. So. The Sydney Swans, I mean, that's been the biggest story in Australian sport. Do we have a culture issue in Australian sport? Australian football
1: in
2: particular?
1: There has been for years. It's got better and better. But there is still. But it's not just in sport. I think it's, you know, just males against females. You know, that's something that we've got to stem, you know, and stop.
2: But it's stamp out.
1: It's just that. I think everybody is aware of it, and it's time for males within the group to stand up, because it's a bit of peer pressure probably when you get as a group and you go drinking and someone starts something, and a lot of people are too afraid to say, well, no, hang on, this is not right, let's stop it, you know. That's what's got to happen. That's what's got to stand up. That's where you've got to, you know, we talk about mental health, about men that, you know, they're too scared to talk up about mental health because, you know, you feel a wimp, you know. That's been the way it was, you know, if you got concussed or whatever, those sorts of things. Well, that's different. You got to be prepared to speak up now. And that's where we've got to try it, and that's where we've got to do it with the young kids and youth and all that.
2: Mm.
1: So, you know, it's across the board. It's not just with sport, though. Sport is one that's highlighted the most because it's in the public eye.
2: Well, let's continue the footy chat here on the show this morning. Wildcard round to come and big finals campaign ahead for various teams. So let's bring in longtime AFL opposition analyst, coach of the Sandy Dragons, Rob Harding joins the show. Good morning, Rob. Have we got you there, Rob?
5: Oh. I think you might have your lines crossed, mate. This is Neil.
2: Oh, this is Neil. Okay. Okay. So we've got a caller. Apologies. Missed that from Maddie, the producer. We're about to get to Rob Harding. But, Neil, what did you want to discuss?
5: Oh, look, just quickly, I just wanted to say, like, totally understand guys should be able to let their hair down a little bit at the end of the year. But the counterpoint to that is it's only a couple of years since one of the Richmond players was convicted of a drunken assault on a member of the public. So getting to that level out in public is probably not the best look for an organisation. I would have thought go out, maybe have a couple of rounds, but then, like you said before, get them into a closed environment, lock all the phones away, control the scenes, and probably let them get a little bit rowdier, as you put it, in that environment would probably make more sense, I would have thought.
2: Yeah, very well said. I think, you know, as we spoke about before, it's a dumb decision, I think, from Richmond, considering everything that's going on, to actually go out and be acting a little bit silly in the public eye or in an outside environment where there are the ability for cameras to view them. But I don't think there's anything necessarily wrong with being able to go out and have a few drinks after the season has concluded for these teams.
5: I think, yeah, done the right way and the more controlled environment, like you said, it's probably the first hour or two you probably go out and do that as a group. Because the other thing is it's not necessarily the players that cause the issues on the night or the afternoon either. Like, there's plenty of meatheads in the public that will see a group like that and try and cause some trouble. So I just think as an organisation at that level, like, you'd just be a little bit smarter, I would have thought.
2: Yeah, Neil.
5: Anyway, boys, have a good show. All right.
2: Thank you. Thanks for your call. Very sensible call there from Neil in Yanship. So one here off the SMS line just before we do get to Rob Harding. And this is actually Dunny. Surprisingly enough, we were just watching this here in the studio. Caught some of the Little League Baseball World Series on ESPN. There is some serious talent in some of those kids. Personally hoping Curaçao can go all the way and knock off the USA. That's from Rob.
1: It's amazing, isn't it? Yeah, we just had it on during the break, and little fella pitching, little left-hander, it looked as though he could do a bit with it. But, it's amazing these days.
2: I had the rainbow bat.
1: You know, and
2: all the colours.
1: Being on the TV, you know, the TV coverage isn't the pressure that's on right from the start. The young kids, Christ.
2: Yeah, you feel for them, don't you? Hey, take two for Rob Harding, long-time AFL opposition analyst here on the show this morning. Rob, welcome to the program.
6: Morning, Matt. Morning, Wayne. I'm probably looking forward to hearing a little bit more about the Sport FM Christmas party or anything like that we were talking about before. Can you give us a bit more detail about that?
2: Well, like I said, Dunny loves to dance on the tables. Jacob, what was Jacob doing the last time we had a Christmas party?
1: Well, we don't have Christmas parties because Jack doesn't put his hand in his pocket. That's really what it boils down to. So I think we're sort of going down the wrong track here.
2: Hey, Rob, how prevalent is it in the AFL during the season? Let's take away postseason. Let's take sexual assault allegations out of it from the Sydney Swans' point of view. Just from a drinking sense, players going out partying, doing the, you know, maybe doing drugs, whatever it is. Is it, how prevalent is it in the AFL?
6: Look, I think if I look at my periods, it's basically the last 20 years just about. It's changed a lot through that time. I think there are opportunities for the players on an 8-day break or a 9-day break. And we see with the fixturing of Thursday night games now, and you might get a Thursday to a Sunday where you get a longer break, where the clubs will give the players a couple of days away from the club and there'd be opportunity for them to potentially have a few drinks and socialise together. Certainly, if we're putting aside the allegations and the seriousness of all that for a second, that late in the season for the Swans players, that close to finals, is really surprising to me. I think that would be far from normal, and certainly clear to the extent of it. So, I'm really conscious that the players do need a break and need those opportunities to spend time together, and, you know, it's a high-pressure environment for a long period of time through the year, and yes, they are highly paid and all that, but they are also highly scrutinised, and they're young men that don't make the best decisions, and that's part of the ongoing education. And I work in the under-18 space at the moment, and we educate around those things, and not so much around, obviously, a little bit around drugs and alcohol, but particularly around just good recovery protocols and looking after your body and things like that during the season. So, there are opportunities for AFL players during the year, but they're, I'd like to think they're few and far between.
2: Home and away season in the books now, wildcard round to come. What have you made of 2026 to this point? Do you give the AFL a tick, thumbs up, thumbs down, somewhere in the middle? Where have you seen it?
6: Well, broadly, it's been a big year. I think we obviously finished on a really sour note in the last week, but things like fixturing and wildcard coming in, it's been a year of big change, including rule changes, but at the start of the year that have impacted the game a lot. The game's been much more open and free-flowing, which I think is a credit to some of the rule changes. I'm not a great fan of the stand rule personally, but it does have an impact in opening the game up. So we've seen a different type of game, and I think what we've seen this year is going to heavily influence what we get the next couple of years. This feels like a bit of a changing of the guard year in some ways. And I know Freo had a rough finish to the year, but she's had a pretty dominant year all round. So we're going to get some really high-quality finals in the next few weeks, and I'm looking forward to wildcard this week. You're going to get 290,000 plus crowds at the MCG on Friday and Saturday night, and two exciting games that'll fill that gap that's been created with the pre-finals fight.
1: Rob, you mentioned about the rule changes. I mean, when you're doing analysis and that, I don't know how you can sort of work it out, the last touch or something like that, how that's affected the game. You mentioned that it opening up. Is that one of the rules that has really sort of created the faster play and more goals that we're seeing? Or are we seeing more goals?
6: Well, I think the last touch is an interesting one because it's probably only taken out, because it's only between the arcs, it's only taken out three or four throw-ins a game. And I actually think what we've ended up with is last touch, not last disposal, which is what we're meant to have. So the intent of the rule, to my understanding, was it had to be a clear kick or handball that bounced out of bounds. What we've seen now has been deflections off legs be paid. So I actually think we've seen a more extreme version of what was intended. And going back to the very first pre-season practice matches, it was never pulled up that the rule wasn't being implemented the way it was intended. So I do wonder if there'll be a correction. I actually think throw-ins between the arcs are okay for the game because it means that the forwards at each end pull back and open up the ground a little bit. The one that creates congestion is when you get repeat ball ups. So I don't feel that the last touch rule has had a huge impact. I don't feel that teams have gone harder through the corridor as a result. They do bring the ball back in a little bit off the boundary line, and we've seen that in the sample where it's been in for quite a while. But I think the main one is the stand rule. Like, that is the one that does open it up, potentially makes it 18v17. And teams have got really good at getting runners, getting past them out on the mark, so you can get that extra 15 metres and pull the defence apart. And teams are, on the defensive side, are trying more and more to not get stuck in the stand, in the protected zone. So if you can pull back, then at least you can still be 18v18. The rule works for what it's intended to do. I just think it goes against the fabric of the game a little bit, in my opinion.
2: What trends are you seeing from the best teams? What are the best teams doing that has separated them this season?
6: I think the ability to be free-flowing in attack is essential. And you need to be able to attack with different speeds. That's the thing I think Brisbane do really well. We know that they can kick mark and own possession quite well, but when they go, they can go pretty quick. And you see them, you know, get the ball forward to Morris and Lyman and Oscar Allen and Hipwood, and these guys in one-on-ones follow the ball really well. So the best teams have got the different gears and have a good balance of attack and defence. And you look at some of the teams in the bottom, so 6 to 8 in the ladder this year, the ones that are heavily focused defensively have got fanned out a bit. It's a pretty hard game to defend the way it's being played at the moment. And the ones that just have one mode of attack can get shut down. So the level of scouting is so high at this level that you need to be able to be adaptable and adjust a little bit. And when you think of Freo, you think of Hawthorn, think of Brisbane, they're teams that can play through the different modes.
1: All right, if you sat down to analyse Carlton, where are the areas that they've improved there? Or is it a different game style? Is it, what has created this improvement that, you know, we knew that their best was pretty good early in the season, but now it's something's there that's totally different. What has Fraser introduced?
6: It's one of the great studies, I think, Wayne, in terms of how much things can change within a season with a change of coach. And I still think the core of their business, which was the contest work that Bossy clearly had emphasised a lot, that's still there, but their ability to control the ball and be a little bit more methodical with how they've moved it under Josh has been a huge change. So there's part the tactical, which is the willingness and the desire to control the ball. I think the other part is just the pressure release of the change of coach. And I've been through those situations at AFL where there's speculation around a coach and the environment changes enormously once the decision's made, whether the coach makes it or whether the club makes it about the coach. They're playing even from the first couple of weeks after Josh took over, they're playing with a more relaxed manner. You can see it in their faces. You can see it in their reactions when something goes wrong and the ball turns over. They're not paralysed by fear. And I don't by any means think that Bossy was, ramming negativity down their throat or anything like that. But I think the environment of the footy club was just so tense that it impacted on how they reacted on game day and therefore how they executed their skills. And once the change is made and they start to build some confidence pretty quickly, coming out of that, now we're getting the tidal wave going the other way, where they come into a wildcard game this week against Melbourne as pretty much the form team of the competition, which is an incredible turnaround.
2: Can Melbourne get it done? I mean, they get a little unlucky here at the end of the season, don't they? They've been inside the top six for so long. They lose Van Rooyen, they lose a couple of others, and then they go down to the Bulldogs, and now all of a sudden it feels as though it might be a little bit tricky actually to win this game come Saturday.
6: Yeah, they do. And, they would have been disappointed with the loss to the Bulldogs. I think they would have felt that, they had enough of the ball, enough entries. It was a little bit of the old Melbourne, probably the Simon Goodwin Melbourne, where it was a win contest, win clearance, and don't convert going forward. And they probably lost a little bit of their dare, I think, in the way they play, probably a little bit safe. And maybe just in the circumstances of it being a must-win game to avoid wild card. And I think they had four shots in the second half, hit the post. So, in a game that ended up a 21-point result, I think it was for the Bulldogs, there was a pretty fine margin in it. So I think Melbourne are more than capable of getting it done. But yeah, talk about that feeling late in the season, Carlton are the form team, and Melbourne come in maybe a little bit flat after that. And injuries to some key players, you know, to lose and suspension. So to lose Van Ruin, the suspension last week, Jake Lever potentially not playing this week. And they've had injuries to tools at either end of the ground, which does impact them a little bit. And particularly key back was the one that they were going to be a little bit vulnerable in this year when Stephen May retired at the start of the year. Daniel Turner's been unbelievable for them. But you know, with Lever potentially not playing, that does start to thin them out a little bit behind the ball.
1: How would you assess the other game, the Bulldogs and Collingwood? Collingwood sort of, you know, limping there a bit, a few injury issues. The Bulldogs, they're just so inconsistent at times. But how did you sort of, as an opposition, if you were analysing each of these, what would you say about?
6: Yeah, I think you summed up really well. The Bulldogs have been wildly inconsistent for years, yet they always finish about eighth. The only thing that's consistent about them is that they always finish at the bottom end of the, or either end of being in or out of the eighth. So I think the way that the Bulldogs played on the weekend, and pending, obviously, again, some injury soreness coming out of the game, but they're very heavily reliant on Aaron Norton for the ball. And I actually thought when Norton went off and they started to lower their eyes and shifted a little bit more, that looked a lot better for them. I think tactically that's really important against Collingwood. So you know, Collingwood set up really well behind the ball. Their backs work together well. They have good shape defensively. So if you just bomb the ball forward against Collingwood, you're going to run into trouble. And I could see the way Collingwood win this game is to get the Bulldogs playing in straight lines, kicking it back down their throat, and then getting back at them at speed on turnover. So I still think that's the vulnerability for the Bulldogs, is quick ball movement off half-back against them. They handled Melbourne's pretty well. They're able to get enough away on it, so it wasn't as quick. But that's the side of it that I think Collingwood can worry them with. The injuries are certainly a concern for Collingwood, and they just feel like they're limping in. But I wouldn't count the Pies out. I think they're a sneaky chance.
2: All right, how good of a chance do you give Fremantle to make it to a grand final this season? They've got the Hawthorn Footy Club coming up on Thursday, the 3rd of September. That's a night game here at Optus Stadium. So how good of a chance are the Dockers?
6: They should make it. Everything's set up for them. I think Fremantle-Brisbane grand final is the most likely outcome here. And you know, sometimes when you have a couple of... I sort of put aside the performance on the weekend against Carlton, really nothing to play for, resting players. You know, I just think they'll have so much confidence in what they've done through this year. And the biggest thing will be just handling the pressure that will build around them over the next couple of weeks. And it's not overt pressure. It's not people coming up to you in the street and saying, you need to win the premiership. But it's that little bubbling away media pressure and supporter pressure, and just keeping a calm, clear focus on what's immediately in front of them. So not worrying about what prelim final week looks like, not worrying about what grand final week looks like. It's worried about Hawthorn. What's the first quarter against Hawthorn look like? What's the first contest look like? Just keep bringing it back to that. And you know, they've got 2 weeks now to prepare for that. And I think they'll play well against the Hawks. I know Hawthorn played okay against Fremantle, absolutely, earlier in the year, but I just think Fremantle's far too strong. And they're the best team in the competition, so they should be heading to their second grand final.
1: There seems to be a fair bit of confidence when you say those two teams to make the grand final. Is there someone outside that could surprise? I mean, it'd be so difficult for someone from in this playoff games to get right through, I suppose. But is there someone some side that you could see that could surprise?
6: It's hard to see anyone coming out of the wildcard games and getting all the way through. 5 weeks continuous, you know, it would be very, very tough to do.
1: Yep.
6: We saw the Bulldogs do it from, you know, 4 weeks in 2016, but we really haven't seen it otherwise, certainly in this century. So I think Geelong's the one. Particularly, you get Max Holmes back and Jeremy Cameron back last week. There's enough talent, there's enough grand final premiership experience in that group. You know, Geelong are the ones that anytime anyone counts them out, they find a way to come back again. So, you know, could they sneak their way through? Could they get someone in a prelim and find their way past? I think they're the sneaky little wild card now that Sydney's probably not in the mix. Although I will say, Sydney's performance on the weekend was, in the circumstances, was exceptional, and put aside all everything that happened, but just for the players that played and for the emotion around the club, you know, they played really well. North Melbourne were disappointing, but I think we should just be a little bit careful assuming that Sydney won't win one of their finals. it's amazing what a group can do when guys get given the opportunity. And I looked on the weekend, I watched that game closely, and Jesse Totoli was a young player for the Swans. I coached him in Vic Metro a couple of years ago, playing half forward, 15 touches in the goal in the first half, combined really well with Tom Papley. He's maybe not playing if the other five guys are available. So sometimes guys step up, and clearly, Errol Gould and those Brody Grunley, the experienced mature players, they have to stand up and do a little bit more. But Sydney, they won't die wondering. They'll have a genuine crack in their finals, and who knows, they might be able to find a way on emotion to get past one of the weeks.
2: Just before we let you go, the West Coast Eagles, so their season comes to a close. Four wins, better than their one win last season. What have you made of the Eagles' year, and how do they look to attack the pre-season?
6: Look, I think there's really good signs of improvement there, and it's amazing what you can see at the end of a year. Sometimes you can have one team can have four wins, another team can have four wins. But one team, you can see the shell of what they're going to be, and sometimes with other teams, you can't. So I think if you look at, say, Richmond and West Coast at the moment, Richmond have been decimated with injuries, and it's hard to see. We can see the talent at Richmond. They've drafted really well, but we can't see what they're going to be like on field because we just haven't seen the players play together enough. I think we're seeing the outline of West Coast. We're seeing the Andrew McQuilter style. They're going to add more top-end talent, clearly, through the draft this year, whether they can add some mature picks as well just to help round the list a little bit more. But I think this is still a tick for the year. It's four wins. Some of the expectations were one win or two wins. It's improvement from last year. You'd be expecting six or seven next year and just keep chipping away at that build. But I think they've drafted well. I think they're in a really good shape. And what we've seen is, aside from a couple of bad losses, more competitive in games for longer. And they're the little things you look for when you're tracking the journey over what's going to be a 4 or 5 year build.
2: Rob, great chatting to you this morning. Thanks so much for taking the time with us here today on Sports Breakfast.
6: Thanks, guys.
2: Rob Harding, long-time AFL opposition analyst, coach of the Sandy Dragons. A big thanks to him for joining today's program. All right, time for us to clear a break. Keep the messages coming through. Natty Arrowsmith in next for a sports update. And we'll get back on the other side with more action here on Sports Breakfast. Stay tuned.

0: Welcome back to the show. You're listening to Sports Breakfast for SKG Radiology and Cedar College. Matt Grubelich filling in for Jacob Lansmere alongside Wayne Clark. Let's bring in our producer, Matt Arrowsmith, for a sports update. Good morning, Matt.
1: Hello, Matt. Hello, Wayne. You're starting off with Harley Reid. He's set to miss the opening two rounds of next season after being suspended for his dangerous tackle on Jai Newcombe. The Eagles have until 9 a.m. today to decide whether they're going to challenge that ban.
0: Yeah, difficult to overturn, I would think, because of the action. Obviously, Newcombe played on, so that probably helps Reid, and the fact that it's 2 weeks as opposed to the standard three that we're used to seeing with concussion. So maybe he has a case to be made there, but a little bit of a reckless tackle when you look at it.
1: All Australian squad named as well, as you spoke about a little bit earlier. No West Coast Eagles. We have 8 Fremantle Dockers players in there. Luke Jackson, Shai Bolton, Alex Pearce, Josh Treacy, Jai Amos, Murphy Reid, Caleb Sarong and Jordan Clark.
0: Any thoughts, Matty, on the All Australian? Any snubs? Any locks that should be in there?
1: No,
0: in the team?
1: Really. I think they did a pretty good and close job. Obviously, those Sydney players couldn't be included. There are probably a couple of them that had outstanding seasons. So, opened the door for a few more players. Kyle Lohman, who you spoke about a little bit earlier, had a really good patch there, didn't he, towards the back end of the season. So, he was well and truly in the mix. But they've got it pretty close, I think.
0: Yep. Well said.
1: Essendon, they've announced their coach with Mark McVay receiving a 3-year deal to coach the Bombers. He was able to edge out James Hurd, Murray Davis and Jamie Graham. Still rumours floating around that McVay may approach Hurd to come on as an assistant coach. Andrew Welsh, the president of the Bombers, will speak to the media later today.
0: Yeah, 9 o'clock, I believe, around about WA time.
1: Jake Melksham, he's announced his retirement after 17 years at the top level. He'll hang up the boots at the end of the season. He has a chance to actually play this Saturday night in the wildcard game against Carlton. He played 254 games for the Demons and the Bombers, which included 229 goals.
0: Yeah, good player. Unlucky to miss the grand final, obviously, back in 21. Jake Melksham. So, yeah, he's been a good player, solid player for a number of years.
1: Test match cricket going on at the moment as well. Sri Lanka and India. India, they made 9 for 503, a massive total there. Jaswal, he made 45. Patekal, he made 100 in the first test. He's backed it up with 117. Shubman Gill, 50. Rishabh Pant, 63. Ravindra Jadeja, 43. And then Dhruv Jurel batting at number 7, making 100. In reply, Sri Lanka, they're 2 for 8, so in a world of trouble. Lahuri Yadara, he was out for 1. Kamil Mashara, he's 5 not out. And Prabhath Jayasuriya coming in as a night watchman, out for 2.
0: I want to know your take on the Aussie lineup.
1: Well, I think I'm sort of with what Wayne said earlier, that Labuschagne shouldn't go to South Africa, but they'll probably take him anyway. So we'll wait and see what happens. It's been there for 2 or 3 years and hasn't really scored a run, has he? So it's be interesting to see what they do. But yeah, I hope they do drop him and go with someone else.
0: They're going based on past form and the form that he showed when he first came in, and it was brilliant, obviously. But I think he needs an extended time away from Test cricket, really, to just improve his game or get back to his best game. However, he needs to do that. But we saw him go out briefly and then come straight back in. I think that wasn't a long enough period for him just to really gain some hunger and refine his technique.
1: Yeah, we'll wait and see what happens. I'd like to see Curtis Patterson get an opportunity again. He's been scoring a fair few runs in the Shield last season, but who knows what the Aussie selectors will do. Some other cricket news. Braden Cars, he's been dropped from the squad for the second test against Pakistan following an investigation into an incident at a club in Derby. The England and Wales Cricket Board said, following a referral from the ECB, the cricket regulator has confirmed that they will investigate events on Saturday night in Derby. Cast will no longer be available for the second test. Sonny Baker comes into that squad. So a bit of trouble for Braden Cast, a fair bit recently.
0: Yeah, we spoke about that earlier with Paul Bryce on the show. Anything else for us, Matty?
1: Having a look at the US Open qualifiers, just keeping an eye on the Aussies. We saw James McCabe. He had his first qualifier. He went down 6-1, 6-4. We'll see some more Aussies in action over the coming days. Alex Bolt, also Bernard Tomic and Chris O'Connell as well. Tristan Schoolkate from over here in WA as well. He'll be involved in the qualifiers. The Cincinnati Open, that's come to an end as well. In the women's, we saw Coco Gauff get the win over Jessica Pegula. And then in the men's, the final came to an end yesterday. And just trying to find out who won that one there. But yeah, the women's won by Coco Gauff, and the men's won by Arthur Fils.
0: We tend to go a little bit better at the US Open when it comes to our singles players. And I wonder if that's because the pressure is slightly off of them and not being in their home Grand Slam tournament. But, yeah, hopefully we get some Aussies that go fairly deep into the US Open this year. Matt, thanks to you.
1: No worries.
0: Producer Matt Arrowsmith with a sports update. Thanks to Cedar College as well. Experience hands-on learning with Cedar College WA. One here off the SMS line, wildcard weekend. This is just back to the footy. Is a money grab. Don't care how many people go to the game. It's rewarding mediocrity. Top eight has to stop being talked about. It's now top six with 7, 8, 9, and 10 playing off to make finals. Well, they're playing off to make the top eight. So make that make sense.
2: Yeah. Yeah. No, I think... It's a little bit mixed. I mean, it's great that, OK, we're going to have two games, they're going to have big crowds. Well, that's fine. And that'll please all the sponsors and the broadcaster and the whole bit. But it doesn't mean we have to, you know, put this down for players that have played finals. They haven't played finals in, well, Christ, there's 10 out of more than half of the teams in so-called finals. Well, no, let's keep it at the eight. But this is a qualifier. This is to create something that we can follow, but it finalises the eight, and then we get into finals. That's my opinion, and I think there's a lot of people along that line, but there are others that are more... You know, the AFL, well, they're not going to... They want to call it finals, I suppose, because I don't know why. But I can't see why you could say that it's not. This is wild card. This is wild card weekend. That's different than finals. Yeah.
0: Yeah.
2: You play mixed netball in that. Do you have a wild card in that?
0: No, but I'll give you this. This is so social sport for you. We are undefeated, right? So there's no other team that is undefeated in the competition. Where do you think we're sitting on the ladder?
2: Obviously not on top.
0: We are second because our percentage is not as good as...
2: So they're undefeated as well?
0: No.
2: Well, how can you have the same points, or you haven't? Or the fixturing is that you haven't played those games?
0: No, no.
2: Or did you lose something for fighting?
0: No, no. We are 5-0. No points lost. We are 5-0. Another team is 4-1. They are on top of us because they have a better percentage.
2: What's the point system then?
0: There's no... If you can lose every game and have a better percentage and finish in the finals, according to this competition that we're in.
2: Okay.
0: Yeah, it's not great.
2: I don't understand that.
0: I don't understand it either. We're trying to figure it out.
2: Did you get suspended or anything?
0: No.
2: Are you
0: no.
2: sure?
0: Yeah, I'm 100% sure. Yeah.
2: Did you fight with someone or not? Have I heard that somewhere?
0: Yeah, you did hear that. I didn't get involved in a fight.
2: Oh, you didn't? Okay.
0: Well, my opposition player wanted to fight me. No, my opposition player wanted to fight me.
2: All right.
0: And they got suspended.
2: Okay.
0: Yeah, yeah.
2: So you were just calm?
0: I was relatively calm. Although, you know, he said a few things that I, you know, thought, well, maybe I wouldn't mind giving him a bit of a...
2: A little bit of itch came out.
0: A little bit of itch came out. You're absolutely right. This is not a great... This paints me in a bad light, Dunny. Come on. But, yeah, the fun that you have in social sports sometimes.
2: Oh, it's great. And it's an Australian thing. Get out and enjoy sport and play as much as you can, as long as you can.
0: Yeah. Oh, that's it. That's it. Actually, I heard a great bit of... Australiana. I might play that for you on the other side of the break. We'll get to Zoe Keeley from East Fremantle. It was an old supporter of Fitzroy, And it just popped up on my feed, and the way he spoke about the game of footy, it made me smile. It was a great bit of Australiana, I thought. So we might play that for the listeners on the other side of the break. But yeah, let us know your thoughts. 9418 7700 to call, or you can text through to 0429 913 913. East Fremantle were premiers in the Waffle Women's competition. Zoe Keeley was outstanding in the grand final. Arguably, could have been the Lou Nitter medalist for the best on ground. So we're going to chat to her up next.

0: 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All thanks to SKG Radiology and Cedar College. One here off the SMS line in regards to Marnus Labuschagne. Past form for Labuschagne being taken into account 3 years in the past, he says one listener. Yeah, that's exactly right, isn't it, Dunny? I think they've given him a lot of leeway, Marnus Labuschagne, to try and get back to his best form, and he just hasn't been able to find that.
1: Oh, I think he's had plenty of chances. But again, the problem we've got is there's no one knocking the door down. And there's no one at the moment. There's no opportunity to show that you're in form, you know, for the most of the guys. And as I said, most of them are away playing shorter form for cricket, or they're over in... there's a few over in England, but that's our problem. Right? It's the depth that is the concern, you know. So that's why he's been kept on. It's harder to get out at the moment because there's no one putting pressure on.
0: Hey, we had the Waffle W Grand Final take place over the weekend, which we heard live on 91.3 Sport FM. And it was the underdogs who came away with the victory. East Fremantle getting it done over Swan District's thrilling last quarter of footy, a 4-point win to the Sharks. And a player who was arguably the best on the ground in Zoe Keeley, she is set to join the show.

0: He's from Mantle Ruck. Zoe Keeley joins the program this morning. Zoe, welcome to the show.
1: Thank you for having me.
0: Thanks very much for taking the time. How does it feel to have won the flag this past weekend?
1: Yeah, no, definitely it means a lot, and it's a very good feeling. You know, my first Waffle flag, and especially at a new club as well. And yeah, it's just definitely good to be the underdogs and be able to pull through.
0: Well, no doubt. It was a great win on the weekend, and we'll delve into the game. Do you get a bit of a chance to celebrate as a group, or is it sort of straight back to work?
1: We did after the game, I suppose. We got to celebrate a bit, and Monday we come back to the club and sort of had the game back on and a bit of a saucy sizzle, but obviously I headed back to Katanning while the girls kicked on a little bit, I think.
2: The game was a bit of a slog. It was that last quarter where you sort of got your game going and to be able to get back into the game. So what was the coach's message throughout the day?
1: I think it's just obviously to never give up and drop our heads, because we've had a lot of tight games this season, and yeah, we've managed to come through out on the winning end, and I think, yeah, anything can happen. So it was just to keep the energy up and keep our heads high.
0: Yeah, how does the heart go in these situations? Because more often than not, we get these really, really tight games of finals football in the Waffle W. I think the largest margin since the first week of finals 2024 has been 6 points. So it's been now three seasons of just really, really tight finals. How do you prepare for that as a team?
1: I think just going in knowing that anything could happen on the day, obviously, no matter what happened throughout the season or how those games turned out, I think obviously coming into finals is a new thing and, yeah, anything could happen.
0: Yeah, it did on the weekend, that last quarter. So you mentioned you had a chance to go and watch it back. What did you make of the game and the last quarter in particular, how you guys were able to turn it around?
1: It definitely was a good and thrilling game to watch. I think just being able to turn it around was not dropping our heads and just getting the ball forward as much as we could to gain territory and just try to lock it into our forward half.
2: Okay, what about yourself? A little bit about your journey. I mean, you're from the bush, I believe. Can you just sort of give us the background, how you got? I think you came up and played with South, and you've changed over to East Fremantle. That's a blasphemy, I think, what happened there. But can you just give us a little bit of a background of your journey and when you started playing football and what other sports you may have played?
1: I think it went back because obviously my dad and two older brothers have always played footy and obviously going to every game, and then in the under-14s, I think I was maybe about eight, and they were short for a game, so I pulled on the jersey and, yeah, didn't leave the field since. And then, yeah, obviously played under-14s all the way through until I was the age limit, because I think, yeah, girls obviously can't play anymore after that down in the country. And then there was a pathway in Narrogin through like a South program, and then that got me the opportunity to go up there and give Rogers a cup a go, and then followed through to my Waffle time, and then probably was gonna call it there. And then one of my old coaches that is actually at East Fremantle now as well reached out to me and offered a new opportunity to go and I suppose be main part of their team, and I said why not.
0: You've had a fantastic season in the ruck. It's been brilliant to watch, and I guess it sort of concluded in this grand final. Your own game, tell us a bit about it. You had 13 touches, you had 31 hit-outs and kicked two goals, and one of those in the last quarter there that was crucial, and it looked like you took the chess mark, looked like you were just hugging the ball. You were so happy to have it in your hands, and you had the chance to kick it through the big sticks. You did exactly that.
1: Yeah, well, I think it was a bit of a relief because obviously I haven't really been able to kick goals all season, so to bring that aspect into my game when it mattered was, a really good feeling. And, I think just those easy balls coming in, you never know what mark could happen. So I think, once I was just wrapped it up in my arms, it was a sigh of relief.
0: Talk us through the final few minutes of the game. I guess the Canadian hit takes a while to go off the ground. That chews up plenty of time. Jazerski Brown kicks the goal, and then you manage to hang on. Talk to us a bit about the dying minutes.
1: yeah, I think once we got to those moments, it was just lock it down and, yeah, not try not to let the ball out to let them get another scoring opportunity because, yeah, probably we wouldn't have had another opportunity to get a score if they probably did kick a goal. So, yeah, we knew it was crucial to just lock it down and not let them get it in their forward half.
2: You're 19. It looks as though you've developed every year. It's getting better and better. AFLW, is that the aim? Have you had any communication from clubs or a sign of any interest of what that may happen down the line?
1: Yeah, I'm not really 100% sure where I want to go with my footy, I suppose. I have been doing training on that Frio Dockers, but, yeah, no really conversations about interest of it going anywhere, I suppose, yet. But, yeah, still haven't decided how far to take it.
2: What about off-field? I mean, obviously, you know, you've got to work,

0: from Katanning. So you've got to come up for training each week. There's a fair trek from that. It puts you under a bit of pressure.
1: Yeah, from our farm, it's about 3.5 hours to get up to the oval for training and games every week, which does take its toll, I suppose, by the end of the season. But wearing a medal around your neck definitely makes it all worth it.
2: Yeah, and now, that was a great game on the weekend, and we've spoken about it. Just on the Waffle W competition, what are your thoughts? Are there any improvements that could be made? I know people have been a little bit critical of the fact that there's no time on. What are your thoughts on the season? Anything you'd like to see moving forward?
1: I think I'm pretty happy with, I suppose, how the Waffle is currently run. And, yeah, time on, oh, it's a bit of a mixed feeling. I think it's quite good, like, just because I think we'd probably struggle to, you know, play the longer quarters that time on would make it. But I think in specific moments, maybe when, I suppose, in, like, finals, when girls are injured or it's, like, yeah, going to take a couple minutes to get them off the field, I think that should definitely stop the time and allow time on. But other than that, I think it's quite good the way it's all run right now.
2: Yep, and just lastly, this East Fremantle team. So not a lot of people gave you hope to actually win the premiership this season. There was a bit of controversy in the off-season. You obviously made your way over. What has made this team so special?
1: I think it's just, yeah, the culture and how connected all the girls were able to become has definitely, yeah, made it a really good team. And, yeah, being able to then use the attributes of each other just to build it up from there.
2: Well, congratulations, Zoe. It's been great chatting to you today. Well done to you and to the team on winning another flag in the Waffle W.
1: No worries. Thank you for having me.
2: Zoe Keeley from East Fremantle here on the show today. Should have, well, arguably been the Lou Nitter medal winner as best on ground.
0: Pretty keen, coming up from Katanning.
2: Yeah, yes.
0: That's a fair drive. She's had 3.5 hours.
2: A brilliant result.
0: I don't wonder how much often she comes up.
2: Yeah, I wonder if there's a bit of leniency
0: probably
2: there.
0: Probably comes up Thursday night and stays and then plays and goes home.
2: Yeah, so, great effort from her. East Fremantle, so in the finals, their first final against the Bulldogs, 41-17 inside 50s against. Against Claremont in the prelim final, 52-19 inside 50s against.
0: Right, so they've defended well.
2: They've defended
0: well. And
2: when
0: they've get in, they've taken advantage of their entries.
2: Yeah, they did exactly that. They actually won the inside 50 count this past weekend against Swans. But so, yeah, to get there, it was a bit of a struggle. They made their way through. Well done to them. And we sort of spoke about it there, Craig, off the text line. I was watching the Waffle W Grand Final yesterday and couldn't believe there was no rule to stop the match timer to allow for injured players to be helped from the ground.
0: Yeah, that seems a bit strange, doesn't it?
2: Yeah.
0: You know, you can, you could, if you're not that honest, you could really take your time with the people that come onto the ground can just slow it down. So you would think, okay, not if the ball goes out of bounds or all that, you continue the clock running. But if there is a definite injury break, that seems a bit silly that the clock still goes.
2: Mm, yeah, and at that stage, East Fremantle were actually down, so it's not as though they were actually trying to hold off anything. But, I think the competition probably needs to look at that little bit of time on in those situations, maybe just for finals, whatever it may be, but I think that would improve the product.
0: No, I just think for injury, you know.
2: I think they've cheapened the tickets for the grand final. So a little bit more family friendly, the prices, which is nice to see for this year. So get on down to the game. Should be a good one. And looking forward to all that's to come in the Waffle this September. We might talk some more Waffle on the other side. Heath Melody from Claremont will join us. AFL draft prospect. Blakely's breakdown coming up and Ollie County for a Gloucester Park preview to look forward to as well. We've just passed 8 o'clock, so we're going to head to the news now. Plenty still to look forward to. 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And give us your thoughts on the open line today, 9418-7700. 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Back after the news.

0: back to the show. 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Plenty to come in this hour. We've got Ollie County from Gloucester Park to join us. Blakely's Breakdown coming your way with Connor a bit later on. And Claremont's AFL draft prospect Heath Melody will join the show as well, so stay tuned for that. Don't forget, get involved, call up, send a text. We'd love to hear from you this morning. Dunny, I mentioned before that I heard on social media, just a great bit of Australiana really, with a fan, old school fan of the Fitzroy Footy Club. Why don't I play that for you right now? Let's have a listen.
1: It's not footy, footy. Australian rules football. Well, it's the best game ever in Australia. It's all about two teams battle out all day to see who's going to win. What do you want to know more? It's full pace, right? Blake's man of whitey bounces the ball. Knocked down by a big fella. The big fella kicks the ball down to the big fella. The pack flies in the crowd. Fitzroy. And then little man picks up. Little man kicks down the goal. Quinlan! Wow! The crowd roars. Fitzroy. Yeah, that's it. The Lions. The Lions. And then the man goes back. He lines up the big sticks. It's two little sticks, two big sticks. He lines them up. Bang. It's a goal. And that's footy. The more goals you kick, you win.
2: So who do you root for?
1: Who do I root for? Fitzroy, the mighty Lions, the flag.
3: Next year's premiers.
1: Yeah, we lost today, but next year. You always got next year.
2: Somebody told us you weren't supposed to say root. You're supposed to say Berwick.
1: Yeah, yeah. In Australian, you don't root for a team. You know, root. You barrack for a side. You give your best. You barrack for a side. You pick a side. You barrack for. You don't root for any side.
2: Why not?
1: You root for yourself.
0: There you go, a little bit of classic Australiana there.
4: Where was that from?
0: I just came across it, honestly, and it was, just an old school footy supporter, obviously Fitzroy, 80, I would say maybe 80s there. But yeah, talking about the game of Aussie rules. Hmm. It made me smile when I watched it.
4: That's about what it is. You know, yeah. Big sticks, two sticks.
0: Yeah. Kick a goal.
4: Kick a goal. Big bloke down to the little bloke. Was simple in those days where people stayed in their positions.
0: Yeah, not so much these days. I wonder what Heath Melody thinks about the modern game. He's coming through. He's going to be a great player and he'll move on to higher things. He had a great game this past weekend for the Tigers as they went on to win against the Eagles by 33 points. He had 34 possessions, laid 10 tackles, 7 inside 50s and kicked a thrilling goal. He's going to join the show in just a moment. Tigers, Heath Melody joins us. Hello, Heath. Welcome to the show.
5: Hello. Thank you for having me.
0: Thanks very much for taking the time. Now, what are your thoughts on the modern game? Obviously, it would be a different to the one that you probably grew up with, even though it's only what you probably started watching footy. I don't know. How old were you when you started watching the game?
5: Probably like, I think 7 or 8. And then, yeah, so I've just gone from there. But, yeah, I don't know. It's definitely a lot quicker than it used to be, I reckon. But yeah, it's been better to watch, I reckon, the modern game. So yeah, it's been good.
0: Give us a bit of an idea of the role that you play and the role that you'll be hoping to play in years to come.
5: Yeah, at the moment I'm more of like a midfield halfback kind of player, a little bit outside, kind of using my skills and trying to hit targets. But I think yeah, eventually I'll try and develop the more of a midfielder, a little bit bigger. Yeah, hopefully put on a bit of size, bit of weight as well. So, yeah, I think that's hopefully what I'll develop into.
4: Heath, you've only played the two games. I mean, how have you found it? What have you found going to league football has been the most difficult? It doesn't look as though it was too difficult last weekend for you, but what's the game like in the way of pace and the physicality? Any differences?
5: Those two were probably the biggest step up for me, like, especially early on in my first game. Like, I had a pretty slow start, and it was just, just adjusting to the pace and obviously the physicality as well, which is both a step up from any level I've played so far. But, I think after sort of period of my game and got into, like, the groove of it, I guess, it hasn't been too much of a step up, I'd say, but... I feel like it's been good help from all the people like around me. Just to help me out in those sort of areas, which has been really good. And being at Claremont, just such a great club, and the culture is like really good. So it's been awesome to move up into the scene.
4: Much instructions from the coach, or what's Ash's message been? Just go out and enjoy, or what's his comments been?
5: Yeah, a little bit of that. Just try and enjoy the game and stick to our game plan. Like, we know we're a good side when we play our own way, and just staying to that. Like, even late in the game against Eagles, where they sort of came back, was just trying to stick to our game plan, not change anything. It worked in the end, where we ended up kicking away late and putting the game to bed.
0: How open was the game? You kicked 9 goals in the first quarter, and then they made their late surge, and then you kicked 6 and pulled away again, 20 goals as a team. Was it an open game, or was it still fairly contested at times?
5: Yeah, I think it was definitely more open. Like, there wasn't too many stoppages, that kind of thing. But I thought it was pretty open and got good ball movement, especially from our back line. So. I thought it was very open, which probably served me, to be honest. But it was such a fun game. So.
0: Would you prefer to play that way as a team come finals time, or do you want to make it a little bit more of a slog and a bit more of a contested game?
5: I feel like we're pretty good with the open ball. Like, we've got a lot of ball users through our back line and midfield. So I think we've also got lots of good contested players, and like, I think we can really match up with the best either way, whether that's like an open game or slow and contested.
4: We mentioned about the coach, what he might have said to you, but what about the players themselves? I mean, the support that you've had there, and are there sort of a couple of the senior players that have sort of helped and mentored, or has it just been a real group mentality?
5: It's been awesome moving in. Like, the boys have been really, really good. And even in the game, like, super supportive. Whenever I do something well, they get around me. And whenever I did something bad, they'd also get around me, which is good. First going in, Cal England was really good. He was injured at the same time as me. So, just before my debut, I was injured for a couple of weeks. But he got me to do running with him, that sort of thing. And just, sort of... like, helped me settle into the group, now I feel real comfortable going to training and all that. So, there's been lots of boys that have been real supportive and really good for me. So while I've been there, it's been really good.
4: As I said, you're only 2 games in. Is there awareness already, things that you're going to have to work on, whether it's the strength or the aerobic or things like that? Is it sort of come to fruition already that this is the things that I've got to go get done to go to that next level?
5: Definitely. I think obviously the physical side, being a little bit smaller, I definitely need to improve that over the next pre-season, and I think even in the next few games, just a bit of composure with the ball. Like, I pride myself on my skills, and even on the weekend, like, still pretty average kick. So I sort of just need to get that in tune, especially come finals time. I think there's been a few things that have opened up since playing.
0: Heath, whose first league goal was better, yours or George Gale's?
5: It's real hard to go past George. That was an incredible goal. 45 on the boundary, kind of wrong-footed as well. That was a ridiculous goal. So definitely George's.
0: What's the relationship like you have with him? Obviously, it would be nice to have someone, a bit of a familiar face coming up to league level as well.
5: Yeah, I'm pretty close with George. Obviously, training and playing with him over the last few years. We're all close. Even, like, a lot of the other boys at Claremont, like Benji, Harper, Noel Braun, like we're all real close, and it's been real. Just coming to training, and like we all look forward to going to training, seeing each other, that sort of thing. So and a couple of boys training with the seniors now as well has made it even better. I just really enjoy going to training now.
4: It's been a bit of a mixed start for Claremont. They played well, a mixed season, I would imagine, and now it seems as though they've got that going well. You've got Perth this week. What's the confidence levels that you've seen? I don't know what's going to be a pretty tough weekend or training, I would have thought, but playing Perth, what's the areas that you've got to be good at?
5: I'll just say, we're confident in our own game plan. We feel we can match up to the best, and we feel like we are the best, I guess. I think just sticking to our game plan again this week against Perth. Obviously they're a very good side, got a couple of really good players. But we're not really focusing on that. Just focusing on ourselves and how we can play the best that we can as a team. And that just comes down to really everyone buying into it. I guess just that.
0: A couple to come back in as well for you guys, either this week or next week. You're definitely going to be getting the double chance, finishing second. So a couple to come back, Rogers, Mainwaring and the like.
5: Mm. Yeah, it's super, super exciting to have those boys coming back. Obviously, both really, really good players and bring so much to the team. So we're all looking forward to having them back with them.
0: And what's the word from the old man at the moment, Martin?
5: He's just telling me to enjoy it and embrace it. It's a pretty cool experience playing waffle footy. Something I wasn't really thinking about too much this year. But it's been super good, and he's just big on me just staying in the moment, not getting too far ahead of myself and just enjoying it and having fun playing. So that's just his main message to me.
0: Yeah. What do the next couple of months look like for you? Obviously playing finals footy, so that's the real focus now, but then you've got combines to come up and, the draft will be right around the corner. So what are the next couple of months look like for you?
5: Yeah, so just try and go as deep into finals as you can. And then if not, then I'll just start preparing for the combine, which I'm already doing a little bit, just once a week. Going back to state training and doing a bit of prep for that. I'll play hopefully as many games as I can through finals and then, go to the combine. And then after that, pretty much just the draft. And that's really it. And then hopefully get picked up.
0: All right. Well, all the best to you, Heath. Thanks so much for taking the time with us this morning. Perth coming up this weekend. You'll hear it live on 91.3 Sport FM 210 on Saturday from Revo Fitness Stadium. Heath, thanks so much for your time and all the best.
5: Yeah, thank you. Thanks for having me.
0: Heath Melody from Claremont here on Sports Breakfast. Kicked a great goal, Dunny. Probably sold himself a little bit short, but George Gales was an outstanding goal. Go check it out on social media. But, really, really good young players coming through, and they'll be playing at a higher level.
4: Is he the number one chance from WA draft?
0: Yeah, I would say
4: probably.
0: So. Yeah, yeah.
4: And Gale close behind.
0: Gale close behind, yeah. There's a couple of others up there. WA have some pretty good draft prospects this season. But those two would be right up there with the cream of the crop from WA.
4: Yep. Very good.
0: Yep. Well, let's clear a break. Connor Blakely's breakdown coming up next here on Sports Breakfast. So stay tuned for that. Don't forget, you can have your say. You can call. You can text. We'd love to hear from you. We do it all thanks to SKG Radiology and to Cedar College WA. Matt Grubelich filling in for Jacob Landsmere alongside Wayne Clark. Back after the break.
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0: Yeah, welcome back to Sports Breakfast. Great to have your company today. Matt Grubelich filling in for Jacob Landsmere alongside Wayne Clark. Got about half an hour remaining on the show. Geez, it goes so quick sometimes. And don't forget the Sports Connection coming your way from 9 a.m. Right now, though, we've got our next guest to get to, as we always do on a Tuesday morning. Connor Blakely, former Docker, is going to join us.
7: Blakely. Let's go from a long way. Hasn't kicked a goal in senior football. He's got his first down.
8: On Sports Breakfast, it's time for Blakely's Breakdown.
0: That it is. Connor Blakely, welcome to the show.
9: Morning, boys. How are we going?
0: Yeah, really well. How are you doing today? How's life?
9: Yeah, good. Good. Sun's out, which is nice before the rain hits tomorrow. So, going well. Just marking out the athletics track at the moment at Aquinas. So, in the full swing of in between the footy and cricket season. So, yeah, doing that.
0: Oh, the athletics season. Yeah, getting going. Did you ever do little athletics as a kid? Were you ever into that sort of side of it?
9: I did, yeah. When I was younger, 8, 9, 10, 11, around there, I did a fair bit, which was enjoyable. It was actually quick at one point, but certainly didn't continue that on for the rest of my time. Ooh. So.
0: What was the best event? What was the Connor Blakely event that you always won at?
9: When I was a lot younger, like I said, I was a bit of a sprinter, so I used to love the 100 and the 200. But then as I got older, I didn't seem to keep the same fast twitch muscle fibres, and really enjoyed the 800 actually towards the back end of my high school career.
4: All right, let's have a look at the work related things here. You would have watched the cricket Bangladesh and Australia because you're being a keen cricket man, but I'm sure you would have focused on the wicket and one. The one in Darwin, and then what we saw in Cairns. Now, Mackay, looking at the scores, you'd think it's a nightmare pitch. What was your impression of what you saw of those wickets?
9: Yeah, I was quite keen to chat and get your perspective on it as well, Wayne. But, I found overall that it looked like both wickets presented really nicely. Like, obviously, they haven't come through with their rating from what the one in Mackay was like, but... Yeah, it seems like the overall, and I sort of echoed what seems to be what the players had to say and commentary and things like that, especially with Mackay. And it seems as if it was a really good wicket that had a bit on offer early on, which I think all test match pitchers aim to sort of do, especially on that first couple of sessions of day one. And then it looked like a really nice batting deck, and by the way that the match had panned out, that the bowling was pretty good. Obviously Stark, incredible with how he went about it, but it seemed like the batting wasn't as high level as what the bowling was, and hence unfortunately a 2-day test, albeit a comprehensive win for Australia. So I think that sort of seemed to be the main thing that I took from it. So it'll be interesting to see, like, ICC have their pitch ratings and all that, and Darwin got rated really highly, which I thought that was a fantastic pitch. And then I thought Mackay was tricky for the batters early on, but I don't think there's ever going to be a test match pitch that shouldn't be tricky for batters early on, especially when bowlers are fresh and coming in full head of steam in that first couple of sessions. And then if you apply yourself and get through that first, I know it's sort of easier said than done, but get through that first 30 to 50 balls of your innings, then you get your iron and apply yourself. But yeah, I don't know what your thoughts were as well.
4: I thought the wicket in Darwin was magnificent, and it showed that, the way the batting went. But I don't think we got an idea what Mackay was going to be like, because it finished so quickly, and a lot of the ball was more swing that Stark was doing, and it probably would have flattened out and been at what you would say would be a great test pitch as well. So I suppose for you as a curator, it's a fine line of how much moisture you leave in it, I suppose, at a time. And is there's no formula, is there?
9: No, and I think it's something, and again, I'm been doing it for a few years now, so it's not in the scheme of things. Like, these guys that are the head curators at these different facilities that host international matches, and especially the test matches, like, these guys have been flying their craft for a long, long period of time, and so they're the best equipped at this to do the job, and most of the time they get it really right, and they do it really well. And I think, as you said, there's moisture content. There's the one that everyone seems to talk about a fair bit is the actual grass left on the wicket, which can be deceiving as well. Like, you can have to get not to get too much into the nuts and bolts of it, but you can have a wicket that's actually really, really short. It's got, you know, not much grass coverage, but it's still got a bit of a green tinge to it, whilst there can be other wickets that are a little bit longer and actually don't, like, doesn't actually seem to look as you know, bad or as green as what it might be. So there's a, yeah, there's lots of factors that go into it, and it's not just necessarily the look of a wicket. You have to, yeah, obviously take into account the balance, the consistency, and I think that's the thing that everyone just wants is consistency and bounce. And then I think, you know, most players are pretty understanding that once you get sort of into that day three onwards in a test match, like, it's understandable that a pitch is going to sort of degrade away and it's going to dry up because, you know, you're not able to put any moisture or any water into it. So, yeah, there's lots of factors. Like, these guys are, as I said, ahead of their game and do a really good job. And I think overall it's just great to see cricket up the top in Australia.
0: And what about the lineup, the Australian 11? How many changes do you think should be made ahead of South Africa?
9: Yeah, it's the million-dollar question. I think I was listening earlier on that Wayne, you were saying that you don't think they're going to make the call on Marnus, which, yeah, I sort of tend to agree on that one. Like, I think they need to, but, you know, it's that same thing that keeps getting said, like, how are you going to change it up? And, you know, whether or not, you know, Head goes down the order and then you bring another opener or top three and then Marnus goes out and everyone slides down. And but, yeah, I don't know, like, whether a McSweeney comes in or I think Marnus has had, you know, he's had such a good record, but then he hasn't had a good record for the last, was it 3 years now or so. And you think, you know, if I was a Shield cricketer that was waiting in the wings and or a young cricketer that was waiting to get their opportunity, I'd be, you know, pretty annoyed at sort of how long, say, someone like a Marnus gets the chance to show his worth. I think, you know, a lot of other players don't get as long of a run at it. So nothing's easy in professional sport. And, look, I hope that, you know, hopefully we can see the batters start to bring it together. But, yeah, it's going to be a pretty difficult one over in South Africa with how good their team is as well.
10: All right, wild card. We got that this weekend. There's been a lot of debate whether it should be classed as a final or is it, or are we just making up the eight to go to finals? But the two contests, so they look as though they're going to be pretty tight, both of them.
9: Yeah, absolutely. You know, any sort of big change or relatively big change, like, it takes a little while for... Yeah, there's, well, you're always going to have, and it's healthy to have the camps of people that aren't for it and the people that are for it, and, you know, the game evolves and changes. And I think that, yeah, hopefully it'll be a couple of good games, and you never know, there could be a team that just sort of gets on a bit of a run, and say Carlton, for example, they could get on a run and then, you know, you never know, make it to a prelim or whatnot. But yeah, if you are in the wild card round, it's going to be tough because then you're going to have to play five games in a row, whatever it is, to get to the grand final. But I think... yeah, I think it's going to be awesome, and yeah, should be a couple of close games with that, and desperate teams. There's no next week, so, and then you got the teams that finish in that top six that are waiting in the wings after. So yeah, it shapes up to be really good. I think yeah, they've done it well, and yeah, we can sort of focus on the footy, which is what everyone wants to do, and we go from there. And yeah, Freo, with they'll have Hawthorn at Optus, which will be, yeah, fantastic game, and it's sort of a start of a new season, really, with how tired and challenging it will be. And I think, yeah, similar to last year, like, you couldn't really tell who was going to be the big one. But I do think that Fremantle are very well shaped. I think the big one, if they do make it all the way, and if this team does as well as Brisbane, you know, so much experience this time of year, and you know, going for a three-peat, like, they're probably the big ones to look for.
0: Give us your early thoughts on that Freo-Hawthorn game.
9: Yeah, I mean, it's going to be, yeah, it's going to be on. I'm not sure what slot it is or when they're playing, but I assume it will be a night fixture. And,
0: yeah, Thursday night.
9: Thursday night, yeah. So, look, it'll be, massive crowd there. It'll be a pretty electric there at Optus, and I think, you know, Hawthorn have got some really good star power with with how they attack and move the ball, which in that first half when they played at Optus sort of midway through the year really showed us up a little bit. Gunston got off the chain and I think the ball was just moving far too easily. So the midfielders really tightened up and look, they've got a really good back line as well, like they're hard to score against. So it'll be a really good challenge. And I think, you know, when it is a qualifying final, like obviously the teams involved have both made the top four. So it's, yeah, it's a super, super challenge for both teams. I think, you know, Freo noses in front with, you know, that home ground advantage and just the way that Freo fans get behind the boys at the moment. And, yeah, relatively injury-free. So should get a few coming back as well that rested on the weekend. And hopefully Murphy Reid comes back in as well because he's such a, yeah, such a gun and, yeah, very, very important player to the Fremantle side.
0: Your debut, you got a taste at AFL level, similar to how Tobin Murray just got his first taste, came in. What did you think of Tobin Murray? And is there anyone from Peel making a significant case for selection come finals time?
9: Yeah, I mean, it's you're never going to say no to a debut whenever it is. And you might look at that and think, look, you know, he's sort of been handed it. But, you know, by looking at how he starts now, he's gone this year. Like, he's certainly put some good performances together down at Peel. And, you know, it's one of those things that when a side's doing really well and they're challenging for a premiership, like, you shouldn't necessarily be expecting or relying upon new draftees to be playing consistently. Like, if anything, if a team is in that premiership window, then, you know, maybe one or two might get some regular games into them. So, yeah, he was impressive and he'll be better for the experience for next year. He gives you that little taste, like similar to me. It gave me that little taste of just the atmosphere and the crowd and the speed of the game and the yeah, how big the bodies were and just how sort of mentally switched on you needed to be to sort of perform and survive at that level. So, yeah, that'll definitely give him a taste for and spur him on into pre-season. And look, I think, yeah, the guys down at Peel, like, it's sort of those similar names that have performed well in the Waffle most of the year. Like, Jeremy Sharp is just waiting in the wings, ready to go. And you flip a coin, a lot of guys that sort of are there and ready to go. And it's just due to the fact that the list's so healthy and the team's doing so well. So, yeah, even Jago Amira, like, will they go for a bit more experience given the enormity of the game? Like, who knows? It's, yeah, and then there's Dorney, who Johnny Darcy picked up a bit of an injury last weekend, but by all reports, it's nothing too major. So, yeah, it's interesting. It's tough. Like, I don't envy those guys that are on the periphery, and I was there majority of my career where you're sort of on the edge. You're in, you're out. You're on edge, and it is a challenging part. But all we can do is just have a good attitude and you never know what could happen because, you know, I don't think the team that's running out for Freo in a couple of weeks' time will be the same team if they make it all the way to the grand final just due to injury or form and things like that.
0: How much of your career did you feel settled in the side and did you, like, versus how often were you worried about being picked or not being picked?
9: To be completely honest, there was a large part of my career where I wasn't necessarily settled, like, and not in a, it wasn't in a necessarily a bad way. It was just more so, you know, I was always on that edge of, you know, only a couple of, you know, poor performances away from not necessarily being in the team. So probably had a couple of years there where my strongest years sort of, you know, 2017, 2018, 2019, but that sort of coincided with a couple of big injuries as well. So, yeah, I guess during those periods, like, I knew that what my role was and, you know, sticking to that, and it was really clear and whatnot. And then sort of around that at the start and then towards the end, like, there's no guarantees. I'm playing a lot of twos football, which, like, you know, obviously you're on the list and you want to play as much AFL football as you can. And this is the realities of professional sport. It's, yeah, everyone's so competitive and at such a high level. And, yeah, sometimes it's a...
0: Waffle Grand Finals coming up, and we had a Waffle W Grand Final take place this past weekend. I believe you headed down to Fremantle Oval to watch the games. The Rogers girls for Swans, they got up, but, well, in the women's, they couldn't quite get it done. The Sharks got the win.
9: Yeah, no, I went down to South Fremantle on the weekend, and it was such a good atmosphere down there. I watched the majority of the league women go about it, and it was a close scoring game, and wasn't super high scoring, but the majority of the game got played sort of between the arcs, and there were some big tackles and some clutch moments from each trio in front of goal, which obviously was the big factor, the key winning factor for them. They were really good in front of goal, and it was such an arm wrestle. But I really haven't been able to watch too much Waffle W in my time, but this was a great showcase of women's football in Western Australia, and I was really impressed with just the quality of how clean they were and their skill level, and particularly their tackle pressure as well. You didn't have long to make a decision before someone would tackle you or clean you up. So it was really enjoyable to watch.
0: Waffle Grand Final coming up Sunday, September 20, and a 1:10 time slot as opposed to the later start time. So the Colts will follow. What are your thoughts on the slight change up there for the Waffle?
9: Yeah, I mean, it's even at AFL level, it's something that's been spoken about a lot over the time, just with whether or not they have a little bit later, so it's in that sort of twilight time slot. And I think for this, it's obviously something that they want to showcase the Colts a little bit later, and TV broadcasting deals and bits and pieces. So, I don't think anyone's sort of necessarily too annoyed by it. It'll be the Rezzies nice and early, as they're used to doing. It should be good, and it'll be a tight, well, if the season's anything to go by for the final series, it'll be a tight sort of final series, and it's kind of anyone's game. You look at Perth and how they've just built every year under Mark Stone, and you've got the Peel have been really strong, lost their last couple, and Claremont have they've been pretty consistent throughout the whole year as well. So it's kind of anyone's to win in that.
0: Oh, well, we look forward to it. Plenty of great footy to look forward to across September, starting this weekend. Waffle finals, AFL wildcard round, and a whole lot more to come. Connor, it's been great chatting to you this morning. Thanks so much for taking the time, as always, on a Tuesday.
9: Awesome. Thanks, Matt. Thanks, Wayne.
0: Connor Blakely with Blakely's Breakdown here on 91.3 Sport FM. All right, time to clear our final break. Ollie County not too far away, and we'll wrap things up here on Sports Breakfast. The Sports Connection will take over from 9 a.m. Don't forget about Sports Drive in the afternoon with Regan Spear today filling in for me. Let's head to our final break. Back after this.

0: 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We're on the home stretch here on 91.3 Sport FM. 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One final guest to get to. Let's catch up with Ollie County for a Gloucester Park preview. Ollie, good morning.
1: Good morning. Yeah, some really good card tonight. Nine races. We saw a good card there on Friday night as well with Magnificent Storm continuing his winning ways, presumably en route to the Pacing Cup later this year. So that's pretty exciting. Good to see good horses go around, and there's plenty of them returning at the moment. But firstly, tonight we've got some good racing, and we've got heats of the Westbred series. So looking forward to that, and I'm going to try and find one for us in the first race, and I'm hoping that's I'm catastrophic. I think this horse is probably starting to learn her craft a bit more. She was able to show good gate speed on debut, but she did do a few things wrong there, so she wasn't quite up in the gate. I think this time, with a bit more experience, she can probably drive through and lead, and if she leads, I think she's going to be very hard to beat. She was a close runner-up there last start in another feature race, which was the Pearl, the Diamond, where she ran second to Neverly Armour. So I think if she can lead, she's going to be incredibly hard to beat, and she's probably a pretty good price to find out at the moment, around $2.30. Later on the card in race five, I thought we could probably take short odds about the winner of that race in Neverly Armour. I think this horse just draws to find the front, and if it finds the front, I don't think there'll be too much pressure, and she should be pretty hard to run down in that race. So I'm confident she runs well, and she could potentially be one for multi. She's about $1.50. I think we can probably multi her into this next one in Ultimate Shot. He draws one. He's in a race where you've got He's the Boss, who was a really good winner there last start, and he's certainly a nice horse on the up, but he's very short. He will be winning again, most likely, but I'm happy to take a little bit more value about Ultimate Shot, who was terribly unlucky there last start. It just didn't unfold well for him, and there was a few horses which were which found trouble there. So I think Ultimate Shot, he can bounce back. He draws perfectly, and I certainly think he's a horse that we could be following in the future. So for me today, it's race one, number one, I'm Catastrophic. Race five, number three, Neverly Armour. And race six, number one, Ultimate Shot, two, runner place.
0: Awesome stuff. Any little roughy for us just to throw a spanner in the works?
1: Yeah, well, it's probably a card where there's a few races where there's maybe a little bit of value to be found. Certainly, with heat racing, often you find the favourite will find the front and they won't go too fast, which can sometimes make it a little bit tougher for horses to get into it from back in the field. But in the last race, there's probably what's one of the most open races of the night, and I do think that Mad Punter in race nine is actually going fairly well at the moment, and it's a race where there could be a bit of speed on. So I think if there is speed on, certainly Mad Punter is one that could be running into it late at about $10.
0: All right, maybe you'd have to be
2: number
0: a Mad
2: 12.
0: Punter to get involved.
1: I think with this one, if you lose on it, yeah, maybe you are a Mad Punter, but no, I think at $10 is a reasonable value to me, so we'll see.
0: All right, Ollie, thanks so much for your time this morning. Great chatting.
1: Thanks, guys. Cheers.
0: There you go. And what number was that, Dunny?
2: That's number 12.
0: Number 12.
2: Race 9, number 12, each way.
0: All right. Perfect. Well, there you go.
2: Yeah. Another day, another dollar.
0: Did you see the Perth Glory? One of their major sponsors, Levita, have pulled sponsorship a year early.
2: Is that right? No.
0: Yep.
2: Reason?
0: No reasons as of yet. They haven't made a statement.
2: Okay.
0: Yeah, so...
2: Well, that's not good. Not a good start.
0: No, not a great start for the Perth Glory. And just things just... something every day seems to come out for them. So I feel for Gareth Morgan, who seemingly just has to try and put out fires left, right and centre at the moment. Obviously, the Sydney Swan stuff continues on. More allegations continue to come out, more stories, but we'll try and get the facts on that moving forward throughout the week. Mark McVeigh, he's about to speak to the media alongside Andrew Welsh and Tim Roberts. That's not too far away. That's coming up at about 9 a.m. WA time, so we'll get the latest from the Bombers. Which coach do you think is under most pressure? Say 2027, halfway through the year, things aren't going to plan, who's number one under the pump?
2: Mike Coulter might be one of them.
0: Oh, you think? It's got to be Ross, doesn't it?
2: Yeah, he'd be one. And I think, I don't know about Luke Beveridge, but yeah, Ross, they've got to get results, don't they, for the money that they've spent. So, yeah, too far away for me to be, especially with my lack of knowledge.
0: Well, we're thinking about finals footy now. Plenty to talk about on the show tomorrow. Corey Wagner will join us as he usually does on a Wednesday. We'll catch up with Digby Beach, and Mike Hussey will join the show. We'll ask him about that potential coaching job with England and a whole lot more following the two tests up north of Australia. Thanks to all of our guests today. If you missed any of them, you can go back and have a listen at the website, sportfm.com.au. But a big thank you to Paul Bryce, to Michael Whiting, Rob Harding, to Zoe Keeley, Heath Melody, Connor Blakely, and to Ollie County. Thank you to everyone who listened in on the program today, and to anyone who contributed as well. 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Up next, the Sports Connection. Paul Persick's going to jump in the studio. I can see him ready to go. So stick around for that through until 12. Don't forget, we've got the Tuesday Perspective to come for you between 1 and 2. And then Sports Drive, 2 and 5, the PFL radio show tonight from 5 p.m. So a lot still to come on the Sport FM airwaves today. Dunny, thanks to you.
2: Got the quiz tomorrow too.
0: Oh, $100. Quiz. Oh.
2: $100 meat voucher again. So, yeah.
0: How's that going to go, Dunny?
2: Brilliant.
0: Brilliant.
2: As usual.
0: Perfect. All right. We'd love to hear that. The world famous quiz from Dunny is coming your way tomorrow. Midweek here on Sports Breakfast. We're signing out this morning, though. Thanks for your company. Up next, the Sports Connection.
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8: Brad Dodds with us, the footy boss at the Demons. Morning, Brad.
9: Morning, guys. Thanks for having me.
8: Always a pleasure. Now, this is the exciting time of year. You've made finals for a second straight year and you've given yourself the double chance. Was it a nervous coach's box in those last few minutes on Saturday?
9: Yeah, it was, I guess. The obviously, West Perth were coming pretty hard and Felt like we defended, pretty much exclusively for the last sort of 10 minutes. But to the boys' credit and the backs and the team in general, you know, we were able to hold on and take the 4 points, which was the main thing.
2: It's been an amazing year, hasn't it? You know, with the tightness of the comp. So every week's been like a final over the last few weeks to try and get that right position in the thing. So how have you seen the season overall in the way of consistency and just the improvement that's been made?
9: Yeah, it has been a very, very tight season. I think East Perth's probably the only team we haven't beaten. And most of the games we've played, you know, there's been periods where the other team's been on top. So I guess early on we were inconsistent, or we were consistent in that we'd win one and lose one. And sort of over the back end of the season, we've been able to find some more consistent performance and the results have come. But, you know, the last month we've had a lot of tight games. I think we've gone 2-2. And, you know, hopefully that'll hold us in good stead. I think that's been the real improvement, is the ability when teams are coming at us late or in last quarters that we've been able to halt the momentum and turn the game and get it back on our terms.
2: Is that belief that's been developed by the players, you know, that they now, whatever position they're in?
9: Yeah, it's belief, because, you know, you get your belief from, you know, performance. So the ability to be able to do that and experience, and, you know, we've brought in some experienced players that, you know, under those situations have been able to, you know, really lock in and get the young guys on board with it. So, you know, that's hopefully something that will hold us in good stead going forward.
8: Brad, Claremont, you beat them mid-season at Revo Fitness Stadium. It was a team you'd struggled to beat before that. I think it had been 6 or 7 years since they last won the Demons against the Tigers. How important was that win mid-season to get that monkey off your back and now heading back there to play them in a final?
9: Yeah, I think, you know, they were one of the teams, our Fremantle as well, that we didn't beat last year. So, obviously, very good teams. They've, you know, consistently played finals, you know, experienced campaigners in big games. So, you know, to be able to get over the top of them mid-season, you know, gives that confidence boost that we can go to their home ground and perform well there. So I guess when you've got a young team and you're trying to build and create, you know, a program that consistently plays in finals, you know, you need to tick these boxes as you go along. And, you know, beating those two upper teams was a really important step forward.
8: You're missing a couple of keys for this game, and I noted that Blake Flensog played reserves. Is Blake giving himself a chance to play? I mean, he's only featured a couple of times this year. He's had all sorts of soft tissue injuries. Is he a legitimate chance to play in this final series for Perth?
9: Yeah, absolutely. He's, you know, we've been really careful with his rehabilitation and the steps that we take to get him back, you know, playing good league footy. And he took a small step on the weekend and got through with flying colours. So he'll train again fully this week and be available for selection as well. So, you know, he's a really important player. He's, you know, probably one of the premier key forwards in the comp. He can play in the ruck. He can go down back as well. So we were giving him every chance to be able to get out there and have an impact at this stage of the season.
2: Availability of your squad is so important at this time of the year. I noticed a couple were, you know, taken out of the selected side in Parfitt and Johnson. Was that just management, or is there a lot, well, more of a worry?
9: No, they more of a management thing. It's always, I guess, a bit risky when they cop a couple of knocks and are a little bit sore. So we expect them to train fully this week and be available. And the health of your list is really important, I think. Fingers crossed, we probably only have Indy Kirk that won't be available for selection this week. So, you know, the program and the medical staff have really done a great job in having most of the team available this time of year.
2: That's been a bit of a turnaround for what we saw 2 or 3 years ago, wasn't it? Because I think every time people were sort of questioning, you know, the injury things that were occurring there. So, you know, you must be very pleased as the footy manager and that to see the improvement in that area and the replacements that have been put in there.
9: Yeah, it was one of the big things that Mark Stone identified as an area that we needed to really improve, you know, when we started. And We all overhauled, you know, the whole medical and S&C program, and, you know, it's really starting to pay dividends this year. I think, you know, you've seen a lot of teams with injuries, and you could even link that, you know, the teams near the bottom of the ladder, you can almost link that to their availability as well. So fingers crossed that we can, you know, keep the group healthy over the next month. And, yeah, it's a credit to those guys and the program that's been put in place.
8: Brad, you won without a goal from Aaron Clark. Unfortunately, it meant he didn't win the Bernie Naylor medal, but there's another medal he's probably more keen on winning in a few weeks' time. But you managed to kick a score without him hitting the scoreboard in a meaningful way. Glass McCasker kicked three, Jack Bodle a couple, and Josh Edwards, your ruckman, went forward and kicked a couple as well. So that must be positive that you you managed to win without any goals from Aaron Clark, and I don't think Lockie Patton kicked one either.
9: Yeah, I think we've got a sort of number of avenues up forward that can, on their day, kick you know, four or five goals. And, you know, I thought Josh Rotham played really well on Aaron. You know, he competed really well and created a contest. You know, he had a few shots at goal early, and maybe the nerves got a hold of him a little bit because he missed a few that he'd usually nail. So it's unlucky for him that, you know, he couldn't get over the line. But at the end of the day, the win was the most important thing, and it was great to see, you know, Jesse and Jack Bodle come in and hit the scoreboard like they did.
8: Probably it wasn't a surprise that West Perth were up for the occasion, with a couple of their champions retiring and someone you know well, Paul Sanzoni, finishing up as senior coach. So it wasn't ever going to be easy, despite the Falcons' lowly ranked position on the ladder. It was a hotly contested game all the way through, wasn't it? You'd just be happy to get out of there with the win.
9: Yeah, in the end, we sort of created enough opportunities to probably put a bit of a gap between the two sides, but through poor conversion and even the ability just to take the right option going inside 50 meant that we left a bit of score on the oval. And to West Perth's credit, they hung in there and, you know, really charged over the hill and put some pressure on us and, you know, created opportunities to win the game. But, you know, to our credit, we were able to hold on. And you're right, the most important thing was the 4 points. And we banked those, and that meant we finished third on the ladder, which gives us a double chance.
8: It was a bit of spite in the final last year when you met. That was the first semi-final at Claremont. The game at Claremont mid-season was spiteful as well. Do you like Claremont, Brad? Are they a club that Perth, do you get on? Or is there a bit of feeling when these teams meet each other?
9: Oh, I think when you get two good teams going head-to-head, there's always a little competition and a little bit of edge to the game. So, you know, they've been a very good team for a long time. And, you know, we're trying to become a team that consistently plays finals like they have. So it's a good rivalry, a healthy rivalry, you know, a lot of respect, and hopefully, yeah, another good opportunity for us to take a step forward this weekend.
2: Looking at the resis, they finished in third. You must be pretty happy with that because, you know, the two sides going into finals, it'll help keep the edge in the competition, I would imagine, within the group.
9: Yeah, it's really exciting for them. It's a like most of the reserve squads, it's a really young team. And, you know, they didn't have a great start of the year. I think they lost their first three or four. But, you know, the back end, they've played some really great footy. And you're right, that competitive competition for spots is really important and healthy in terms of creating a competitive environment.
8: Well, Brad, we wish you well. It's a massive contest with the lure or the carrot of facing Peel Thunder in the second semi if you're successful on Saturday. Good luck, and hopefully Demons fans flock to Revo Fitness Stadium with the Rezzies playing as well. Go well.
9: Thanks, guys.
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14: A big summer ahead for our Aussie international side. They evened the series back up with Bangladesh after a dominant win in Mackay. And with me down the line this afternoon to chat all about it is journalist with ESPN Crick Info, Andrew McLashan is with me. Hello, Andrew.
15: Hi there. Good morning.
14: Great to have you back on the show. Whereabouts do we find you at the moment?
15: I'm currently in the departure halls at Mackay Airport, heading back to Sydney a couple of days earlier than planned, thanks to Mitchell Stark.
14: Oh, he was absolutely brilliant, wasn't he? What do you think was the biggest factor changing from an Aussie perspective from that first to this second test, Andrew? Absolutely dominated from start to finish. As you mentioned, Mitchell Stark right back to his best, attacking the stumps. Was it even as simple as that? I thought the Aussies in that first test did bowl a bit more of a traditional test line and length, but in this second test, they were aggressive, they attacked the stumps and it proved dividends, winning by more than an innings in the end.
15: Oh, it helped that they bowled first this week. I'm still convinced Pat should have bowled first in Darwin. The pitch had a bit more in it for the Aussie in terms of pace. So the Bangladeshi batters were rushed into their shots a bit more than they were in Darwin. And Bangladesh played awfully with the bat. I don't think we should sugarcoat that. As good as they were in Darwin, they were awful here in Mackay. Bowled out double figures twice. There's not really many excuses for that for a test match side. But yeah, Stark, Cummins, Hazelwood, they all made the most of the conditions. They pitched them. They did pitch the ball fuller. Stark admitted that to us when he spoke on the first day. So basically, a few of the Bangladesh batters had nicked half volleys, really, that the ball did swing early and it moved for most of the game. Not lavishly, but enough. And the Bangladeshi batters and Australia's top order, to be fair, just went up to it.
14: And what about

0: Your experience in the Northern Territory as a whole, Andrew. Had you ever travelled over before?
1: Well, I didn't go to Darwin this time, so it's only been Mackay for me. First time in Mackay. I have done Northern Queensland before. I did the New Zealand series a few years ago and Townsville when they played Zimbabwe. I think it's a great venue for winter international cricket. We know how crowded the schedule is. We know that it's impossible to play everything in the heart of the Australian summer. And I think if we're honest, like some of these matches do fit better at boutique venues. We had 2,000-5,000 sellouts in Mackay over the weekend. I think we'd have been close to another sellout yesterday on the third day if the game had just been going. The crowds in Darwin were terrific. And I can't see a downside really to taking games around on this. I know there's a narrative that visiting teams shouldn't be sent to these venues, but I think you also need to look at it in a practicality point of view. And I just think, apart from the length of the Mackay test, it just ticked every box.
0: Now, we know no one likes a two-day test match, but what did you think of the pitch in Mackay? Mixed opinions on it. For mine, it was absolutely fine. I think in both test matches, if they went the full 5 days, they well and truly would have been up for scratch. But there's a few people that have been digging this Mackay pitch, Andrew, but I think it more goes to the fact that there was some really great bowling being bowled by both sides.
1: Yeah, and let's not forget that Australia have a very little batting order at the moment too, and Sharjah Islam did more than a passing impression of Mitchell Stark on that first evening. But I don't think there was anything wrong with that pitch. Look, it always creates a narrative. There's always a bit of an us versus a kind of a... They're called senior nations, so South Africa, England, New Zealand, Australia versus some continental nations when pitches like this... Look, from watching it, a lot of the wickets fell to good swing bowling, and swing bowling has nothing to do with the pitch. That's atmospherics, that skill of the bowling. Yes, it nibbled around a bit, but there were some numbers doing the rounds on the first day here in Mackay. There was actually less seam movement in Mackay first session than there was in Darwin. What there was a bit more pace in the pitch, as I touched on earlier. Batters were hurried into their shots, particularly the Bangladeshi batters, throughout both innings. And the Aussie top order struggled as well. So I don't think there's anything, absolutely nothing wrong with this Mackay service. We saw Nathan Lyon starting to get a bit of turn late on day two. As you say, I think if the game had gone deep, this would have developed into a very good pitch. But before the game, the groundsman said he expected day two and three to be the best for batting. Stephen Smith said the same. Cameron Green didn't have many problems making 60, and Nathan Lyon made 30 at number 10 and didn't look in too much trouble. So I don't think there's any concerns about this surface. Yes, there'll be discussions about it, and yes, there is a broader discussion to have, I think, about how short some of these test matches are playing these days. But on this occasion, a bit like Perth last season in the Ashes, I don't really think there's any blame on the pitch.
0: What's next for Manus Labuschagne, do you think, Andrew? It does suck, you know, watching from the outside, seeing him struggle. We can tell he's almost overcorrecting himself at this point, but maybe it's time for a change.
1: Yeah, I think we're very, very close to that point. Look, it's a fascinating debate with Australian batting at the moment because everything, the numbers, averaging 25 over 3 years, whether that's obviously a degree of bad luck in that person is dismissal on the tie, but he was shuffling a long way across the crease to even expose his leg stump. 25 over 3 years, no hundreds in that time. That means he shouldn't be playing in Australia's top order with those numbers, really. The caveat to all that is, who is really pushing to replace him? Have Australia got an option? Nothing's guaranteed, but who can even match those numbers or go a bit better? We've seen a guy brought in from state cricket, Jake Weatherall, who is averaging 50-odd in Shield cricket, has lasted 6 test matches and been dropped. We're going to wait and see what happens with Matt Renshaw. He nicked off early on his return to test cricket. I've no doubt he will go on the left spin tour and probably open, but there's no quick fixes for these batting issues. I mean, without plugging our own site, Greg Chappell has written a piece for Cricket Info today which delves really deeply into what some of these issues might be and what's causing it. It's a very good read. People might not agree with all the angles to it, but I think there's definitely some worthy views expressed by Greg in that piece. And like I say, no quick fixes. If I was going to nail an answer to the match for you on Marnus, I don't think he goes to South Africa, but Australian cricket fans have to be prepared for that not necessarily to mean that the next guy coming in is going to do any better.
0: Yeah, I tend to agree. It is a very interesting spot for Australian cricket at the moment, and I think quite a few of the other cricketing nations are going through a similar thing. You have the guys who are maybe starting to get into their prime of their careers around about, probably McSweeney's another one in there as well, along with Renshaw, who did end up coming in. And then you've sort of got the next crop below, your Callaways, your Peaks, your Connollys, and there's no one really, really putting their hand up as high as they can to come into the side. So I think it will just be almost a bit of a trial and error period for some of the Aussie batting top order, but I guess we'll have to wait and see. In that top order, though, Andrew, we know the class that this man has, usually at number five, but has found himself in the opening position over these past 12 months or so. Travis Head, do you think he's a long-term opener?
1: I think they have to stick with him just because of the discussion we've just had. Like, they're struggling to find one opener. I'm not sure they're going to find a second one in time to go to South Africa. Look, my view on this, if Marnus is dropped, the best solution, and I don't think it's going to happen because I don't think he's going to want to move again, the best solution would be Steve Smith, number three. He's the best player in that team. He's got 10,000 test runs, and he averages 60 at number three or something like that in test cricket. To me, this is to put Steve Smith to three, and then that gives you the option, if you want, to rejiggle that middle order. I wouldn't be moving Cam Green. I'd keep him at number five. I'd just step his hand. But if Smith went to three, there is a window there that Travis Head could come back to number four. But that still means you're looking for another opening batter. And again, I'm not sure that they're going to find one who's going to be able to do the job in South Africa. So I think for now, Head has to stay at the top. Yeah, it wasn't ideal that he dragged on three times in three innings, but I think plugging the gaps they've got in that team is a big enough challenge at the moment than essentially kind of creating another one, albeit, yeah, a lot of this might be predicated on what they do at number three when those test matches actually come around.
0: Yeah, the tour of South Africa is going to be a huge test series, the first test starting on the 9th of October. We do have a few white ball matches before that, firstly against Zimbabwe, then against South Africa. Do you know what type of squad we'll see heading into these ODIs?
1: I think they'll change a bit between the two series. There'll be a little bit of juggling as well around the Australia A four-day matches in India. There might be one or two players who actually prioritise for those games with an eye on the test series in January instead of actually going straight into ODI cricket in Southern Africa. But I think the three matches in South Africa after Zimbabwe will be close to a full-strength squad. Pat Cummins said to us the other day that he's lining up at least one, maybe two of those matches to prepare for the test series. Stark and Hazelwood also expecting to go. So I think that will be close to full-strength. There is obviously, of course, a World Cup in just over 12 months' time in Southern Africa, South Africa, Zimbabwe and Namibia. So there's an element of planning as well. But they are also, and Pat admitted this too, as he said, look, the test matches are our priority and how we play those one-day games will be an eye to the Red Bull cricket. So with that, batters getting some time in the middle, bowlers getting some controlled miles in their legs. And that might give him, just back on Marnus for a second, that might give an indication on Marnus. If he's selected for those white ball matches in South Africa, that might be sort of a last chance saloon for him to keep his test place a few weeks later. If he was to get some runs in those one days, or not get some runs, as, whichever way it goes, then that might decide his fate. But again, just thinking outside the box a little bit. Yeah, I think we'll see a bit of a mix in that squad in Zimbabwe and something a bit stronger in South Africa.
0: Yep, big summer of Aussie cricket ahead. Very much so. Looking forward to it. Hey, Andrew, appreciate your time on the show today. You have a safe flight, and I look forward to chatting right throughout this big summer of cricket.
1: No worries. Speak to you again soon.
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5: Time to chat some waffle footy now on the show. We have the first finals in the waffle men's to look forward to this weekend. And what a couple great matchups we had in the waffle women's grand finals and also the Rogers Cup. Fantastic day at Fremantle Oval. And we've also got a bit of news about the waffle grand final as well. And there's only one man to chat waffle football with. He's with me down the line today. The man I speak of is Jordan McArdle, Media and Communications Manager with WA Football, has been good enough to join me on Sports Drive this afternoon. Hello, Jordan.
6: Good afternoon, Regan. Thanks for having me.
5: No, great to have you back on the show. Firstly, what a great day it was at Freo Oval on Sunday, Jordan. East Fremantle taking out the Waffle Women's Grand Final and their opposing club, Swan Districts, taking out the Rogers Cup. How did you enjoy the day and the atmosphere?
6: Yeah, it was a crazy day and a fantastic, a rollercoaster day, really. It wasn't it of results? It was, the two minor premiers getting upset in the respective grades. So Swan Districts upsetting East Fremantle in the Rogers Cup in a game that went down to Golden Point. So scores were level at full time, and just kept going until the next score. And Carly Fawcett was the hero with the golden point in the end. It was a crazy way to end the Rogers Cup season, and the East Fremantle got one back in the Waffle W at least as well. So they kicked the last two goals of the game. They were down by 13 points, and remarkably got the job done. So Sienna Jaderski Brown was the hero there in the Waffle W. So it was, fantastic day and fantastic way to cap off a really exciting final series as well. Every game in the Waffle W was a single-digit margin. We had extra time in the preliminary final when East Fremantle got over the line against two-time reigning champs Claremont. In fact, there hasn't actually been a final that's been more than single digits since midway through the 2024 final series. So it's been a great couple of years in the Waffle W finals. Great way to finish it off.
5: Yeah, absolutely incredible and fantastic for the women's competition as well. Always so tight, like you mentioned there, Jordan. We've really seen nothing like it. And hopefully the Waffle League reserves and Colts finals as well just live up to a smidgen of what the women's had to offer. And we would be more than happy with that. Well done to both the Sharks and the Swan Districts on their respective premierships on Sunday. All right, Jordan, now let's get to some news regarding the Waffle Grand Final. The time, the date, and the ticket prices. What can you tell us?
6: Yeah, we'll start with the date. It'll be a Sunday, September 19. That's the first part of it. It will be an earlier start. It'll be a 1:10 start for the league. It's been pushed forward with feedback in mind from families and everything like that. So it'd be really cool to see an earlier start there, and the Colts will finish things off at 4:40 p.m. So, just mixing things up a little bit, a twilight Colts grand final to finish off the day, which will be really cool. There should be a heap of draft prospects playing in that one, and no doubt the biggest crowd those kids would have played in front of as well. So looking forward to seeing how it all pans out. We had our Waffle Finals press conference launched today out at Sullivan Logistics Stadium, and it was great to see all five Waffle clubs that are still involved there. And great to hear from the captains and the coaches about their expectations for the upcoming games and potential selection news and everything like that. So it was it was great, and I'm looking forward to an earlier start on the Sunday grand final day. And ticket prices have been slashed as well, which is really cool. So $15 less for family tickets and general admin tickets are $10 less as well. So, yeah, hopefully that that gets more fans through the doors. It's, yeah, good to see it back at Optus Stadium again this year as well. So, yeah, lots to like about this, and it would be an exciting final series coming up. That's for sure. It was great to be in the commentary box last Saturday for South Freo and Peel. It was really, really cool to see seven teams still in the hunt with one round remaining, and the Waffle app live ladder got a real workout, that's for sure. So a great day to finish off the home and away season, and I can't wait for finals now.
5: Yeah, no, too right. Absolutely awesome. I was checking the ladder all day, and it certainly did not disappoint. A fantastic final round of the home and away season in the WAFL, and hopefully these final series are one better. Now, Jordan, how do you see these first two men's finals playing out? Claremont, firstly, who looked great, piling on 20 goals against the Eagles, and up against Perth, who... well, just held on against the Falcons in what was a huge day at Arena Joondalup, signing off two of their club greats as well as their head coach. Where do you think this game is won or lost for you? Should be a cracker.
6: Yeah, I think Claremont will certainly go into this one as favourites. They earned their spot in second on the ladder and deserve the home final and the double champs. They're in much better form heading into the finals and everything as well. Feels like they've had a bit more continuity in their squad and everything as well, and they've added some real young talent as well, which I've been really impressed with, especially last week. Heath Melody racking up 34 disposals, 10 clearances and a final quarter goal in just the second game of league footy. So cannot speak highly enough about Heath Melody. I think he's almost cemented himself as a top 10 prospect, and if he puts in a big final series, he'll may even go top five the way he's going. So, looking forward to seeing how he goes at senior finals level. He's obviously already a bottom age Colts premiership player from last year, as George Gale as well, who kicked a beautiful goal from the pocket against West Coast last game. So, looking forward to seeing how the both of those go. Gale had 22 disposals against the Eagles as well, a team with 15 AFL-listed players. So for those two to do that at their age is really, really exciting for their future. So, I think Claremont have got a really good mix of youth and experience, don't they? The likes of Cal England and Ollie Eastland in that engine room, Bailey Rogers, just to name a few. I've been really impressed with Sam Alvarez as well. He's been a real big improver. This year he's taken his game to another level and probably one of those guys who's made the most of Jai Bolton being retired from the Waffle. So I think Claremont will go into this one as favourites, but the Demons have a star-studded midfield of their own, don't they? You only have to look as far as standover medalists from last year in Charlie Constable. He's been in great form himself. He's coming off 39 disposals against West Perth last week, so he'll certainly be one to watch there. And Brandon Parfitt as well, they're that real 1-2 punch. And they've got Corey Byrne in there for good measure as well. So looking forward to seeing the two midfielders sort of go head-to-head, or midfield units go head-to-head. And selection-wise, the Perth pull the trigger on someone like a Blake Schlenzog, who got through the twos last week and is such a... not only is he an X-factor sort of player, he's probably one of those guys that can play a variety of positions as well. He can, he can play ruck, he can play key forward, you can throw him down back if needed as well. So, looking forward to seeing what happens at the selection table there, and if they go with Schlenzog, because I reckon he's a super talented player. It's just been a frustrating year for him with those calf injuries. So, cracking way to start finals off on Saturday.
5: Yeah, no, too right. Schlenzog's been a well-talked-about player here across the station and Waffle World in particular, and an integral part of Perth's hopeful of continuing throughout this final series. Claremont and the Demons, Rero Fitness Stadium, 2:10 on Saturday, kicks off the first Waffle Men's Final. The second one, Jordan, South Fremantle and East Perth on Sunday. Interesting circumstances, for the Royals against Subi. No better way for the Bulldogs as well to finish the home and away season. You said you were in the commentary box at that game, winning over the best team in the competition. in Peel Thunder. How do you see this clash playing out? You'd assume that the Bulldogs go in favourites.
6: Yeah, you'd think so. Just the way they performed in that second half, they were down by 16 points at half time and really had to dig deep to get over the line against the minor premiers and premiership favourites as well in Peel Thunder. So it was a great hard-fought win, led by Matty Parker as well in his second game back from injury as well. He's had calf troubles, he's had hamstring troubles, he was suspended in there as well. So, yeah, I think it was only his seventh game for the year. That's how limited he's been due to mainly injury. But he was best on ground for mine. I thought he was fantastic in the midfield and really provided a spark. I thought Bletchenden was good as well. And Chad Pearson down back, I thought he was fantastic. He marked everything in his way. So, yeah, it'd be interesting to see what if they make any changes at the selection table. Obviously, Noah Strom is unlikely to play. Yeah, he's probably battling to play in the next couple of weeks. So, yeah, it'd be interesting to see what happens there. From an East Perth perspective, they'll likely welcome Scott Jones back, who obviously missed last week, and then Christian Amaduri as well. Ross McQueen confirmed that Amaduri would be available. And, yeah, I reckon that there's a sneaky chance of a debutant as well by the name of Axel Walsh, who's remarkably still only a bottom-age Colt. So his numbers in the reserves last weekend, 20 disposals, 23 hit-outs, 6 clearances and 3 goals. So you can't do much more to put your hand up for a senior debut there. So they asked Ross McQueen about that this afternoon at the press conference, and he did say he was in consideration, and yeah, couldn't speak highly enough of him. It was just mainly his availability has been limited this year. He was coming off an injury to start the year, and then he obviously had national under-18s duties for WA. He had a few other bits and pieces as well, obviously PSA commitments as well. So yeah, great to see him put his hand up in the twos and give Ross McQueen a welcome selection headache over ahead of Sunday's do or die final. So, yeah, plenty of intrigue about both teams heading into this one.
5: Yeah, it would be an awesome way to debut, and I think Will has been heavily linked as one of Tassie's top targets when they come into the competition. Axel Walsh, certainly a name to be keeping up to date with, as the second final will be South Fremantle and East Perth, 2:10 at Fremantle Oval on Sunday. And, of course, you can hear both games right here on Perth Sports Leader 91.3 Sport FM. Exciting times in the waffle competition at the moment. Hey, Jordan, pleasure chatting waffle footy with you as always. Thanks so much for taking the time, and hopefully we can catch up again soon before it all finishes up.
6: Sounds great. Thanks, Raven. Thanks for having me.
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0: Time to chat some more footy on today's show. Let's get the latest from the Hawthorn Football Club. It was a big win over the Eagles in round 24. And well, they'll return to Perth for the qualifying final against the Dockers. And with me down the line to chat all about it is Nat Martin from Hawks Insiders. He's been good enough to join me on Sports Drive today. Hello, Nat.
1: G'day, Regan. How are you going, mate? No, thank you very much for having me on again. It's always enjoyable to come on and chat.
0: No, thanks for taking the time to jump on the show once again. How'd you view the game against West Coast here at Optus Stadium last Sunday, the final match of the AFL home and away season? It was a 62-point win for the Hawks in wet conditions. An interesting game throughout with a certain margin needing to be reached for the Hawks to boost up to third spot. But how'd you view the game on Sunday? 4 points and a 62-point win over the Eagles.
1: Yeah, look, it was a pretty good performance. I think it was something that we probably needed. I think it was a good confidence boost for a couple of blokes to get a good hit out under their belt. I certainly didn't see it as a lay down as air going into the game. West Coast were pretty good against Collingwood the week before over there and have tested some decent teams, even though they haven't quite got the win-loss record that they would have wanted in the last sort of 10 weeks. So, I mean, we kind of took control of the game pretty early. I thought our clearance stuff in the first quarter and a half, particularly before the rain came, was excellent. And we converted really well going inside 50, which is something we haven't done particularly well in the back half of the year. So, yeah, it was good. I did think we were a chance of getting to that mythical 88 or 90-point margin or whatever it was. But, once the rain came and then sort of went away and then came again, when it came again back through the third quarter, I thought this is going to be pretty hard. So, look, we did what we had to do. We finished top four, which is better than I thought we would have going into the season. And a lot of the boys through the channel at our preseason show at Dingley said the same thing. I thought most of us had us around sixth. So to qualify for the top four is a really good result. We haven't played world-beating footy in the back half of the year, but we've done enough to get there. So obviously take the week and then go over and throw the kitchen sink at Freo.
0: Looking forward to this qualifying final. Got to be an absolute ripper next Thursday night. It must be nice to finish fourth and get that double chance nonetheless. Now, how valuable do you think that is now with this new finals format in 2026?
1: Yeah, massively. Like, I think, obviously, with the advent of the wild card, I think you kind of split it into almost sort of three tiers now. Like, you've got your top four because they get the double chance. You've got fifth and sixth because they obviously get the week off and don't have to go through the wild card. And then you've got 7 to 10. So to be in that top tier is obviously a massive advantage. I don't like calling qualifying finals a free hit because I think the opportunity to make a prelim, particularly a home prelim, is so significant. But it is nice to have that bit of insurance. You know, if every club always has, you know, performances they look back on, but I think both Collingwood draws, I think the first one we definitely should have won. The second one I thought we were lucky to still be in the game, but then again, we do have a shot after the siren to score. So you kind of rue that, and the Bulldogs lost when we were 4 goals up at halftime. We should have run away with that game. So they're the ones that have probably cost us a chance at, you know, a home prelim or at least finishing third. But, you know, you can't have absolutely everything go your way over the course of the season. So to qualify for the top four, if you'd offered me that at the start of the year, 15 wins, 2 draws. So in essence, 16 wins, if you go by points, I would have taken that for sure.
0: And you must be happy with the team's lead up to this qualifying final against the Dockers, experiencing the previous clash with Freo at Optus Stadium with Warfie time and playing the last game of the home and away season at Optus. It's set up quite nicely coming over here to Perth next week.
1: Yeah, I mean, they've had 2 good dress rehearsals, right? So I think going to Perth in the second last week actually really, really suits. Like, you know, you get used to your airport routine, the hotel you're going to stay at, how long you're going to stay there for to get the best out of yourself. So, and they've got 10 days to think about it. Well, obviously a bit less now, but 10 days from the time we played on Sunday night to think about it as well. So, yeah, I think they are reasonably well placed to go over and give it a good crack. You know, our form in the last sort of 6 weeks, particularly the Brisbane game, really threw me. I thought we were a little bit better than that. So that was a little bit of a concern for me. But you know, you get to this point of the year and it doesn't really matter about previous records. It's just how do you try and beat the team that's in front of you on the day. So we've had a bit of finals experience now too over the last 2 years. You know, we've played, this will be our 6th final since this time 2 years ago. So, you know, they're used to playing, you know, big finals on the MCG. We played in front of, you know, 97,000 against the Cats last year and 96 against the Dogs 2 years ago. So we won two interstate finals last year. So I don't think the prospect of going interstate holds a great amount of fear for them. It's just that we do have to go over and try and beat the team that's been, you know, pretty clearly the best team in the comp all year. So, you know, the challenge is in front of you, but to win finals, you have to beat good teams. So, yeah, we've earned the right to challenge, and we'll see what we can do.
0: Will the team that played against West Coast be close to the one that faces the Dockers?
1: Yeah, I believe so. I think the definite change will be, I think Jack Dalton will go out for Jack Ginnivan. I think Ginnivan will come back in. I am a little bit concerned. He's been managing a back injury for the last sort of 6 to 8 weeks. And if you can recall, his form in the first 10 rounds was really, really good. Like, he was, you know, sort of 20-2 type areas. And he's been okay. I just think his cleanliness with the footy has been a little bit down in the back half of the year. So, I don't know whether obviously the injury is affecting that. But he definitely comes back in. He's certainly in our best team. The other thing that they're going to have to decide is they've gone back to the one ruck look in recent weeks. They haven't played Reeves since the North game. I might be wrong about that, but so obviously the decision to make with Freo that you've got Jackson and Cox, I don't think Darcy will play, but Jackson and Cox to sort of deal with. So whether Meek is going to be able to, you know, when the petrol light's flashing in the last quarter, whether he's going to be able to go with Jackson, who obviously torched us out of the middle in that game earlier in the year in the last quarter. That's a decision they have to make. But I think Chole has been doing reasonably well at centre bounce as the second ruck, and I think it also helps him get into the game a little bit if it's not going his way up forward. So I reckon that'll be the only change. I think Max Beattie, who came in for Collingwood, unless they play two rucks, I think he certainly holds his spot. Was really, really impressed with him. The club had pretty big raps on him when they drafted him because they basically passed up Marcus Herbert, who's been really good at West Coast, to get him. It's a guy that, you know, did actually train with Fremantle a couple of years ago, but has had a really good grounding in the Sandville as a midfielder and is sort of playing ahead of the ball for us. So he was really impressive the other night, I thought.
0: Yeah, I thought so too, actually. And, well, we've spoken multiple times throughout the season, Nat, and talked really highly about some of these young Hawks coming through. They've played a number of debutants, and they would be more than ecstatic, I think, finishing in fourth position at the end of the 2026 season. Just one last one before I do let you go, Nat. 5 Hawks named in the All-Australian squad of 46. Jack Gunston, Jarman Impey, Jai Newcombe, James Sicily, and Nick Watson. Who makes the final cut tonight?
1: I think we'll have two. I think Impey will be on the halfback flag, and I think Watson picks himself in the forward pocket. I think the games that Gunston's missed will hurt him a little bit. Gunston's potentially the other one that can get in, but you've got, you know, Kerno, Tracy, and a couple of the other key forwards up there that will be pretty hard to sort of leave out. So Gunston could potentially get a bench. I think we'll get two absolute locks in there. I can't see. Look, Newcombe's had a very good season. It's just that it's really hard to get in the All-Australian team as a midfielder. So Hoyne actually said, Daniel Hoyne from Champion Data said the other week, he's actually on track to have the highest rated through their ranking system, the highest rated season by a Hawk since Sam Mitchell in 2012, which was the season that obviously he was awarded the Brownlow Medal. So that's pretty good company. So I can't see Sicily getting in. I was actually probably a little bit surprised he made the squad. I would probably, if you were going to pick another Hawthorn defender, I thought Hardwick was probably the one that could have got a nod in the 46-man squad. But, I think we'll definitely get two, potentially a third, but probably just two.
0: Nat, a pleasure chatting as always. Thanks for taking the time once again on the program, and I'm sure we'll speak again very soon.
1: Absolutely, mate. Thanks for having me on.
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0: Time to chat the latest AFL news and headlines on today's show. Ahead of the competition's first ever wildcard round and waiting patiently down the line with me to do just that is Scotty Waters, former AFL player and coach on Sports Drive today. Hello, Scott.
6: G'day, Regan. Hope you're well.
0: I am, and I hope you are too. Thanks for taking the time once again on the program. Before we do get into it, Scott, I firstly just want to ask, how did you see the final home and away season in the AFL this year? Not everything went to script, which I thought was a positive because we knew no one could jump into the top 10 and no one could also jump out. How did you view round 24?
6: I think what you always love is when some results can still shape, whether it is a top 8 or top 10, but that always makes it more compelling and more interesting. We didn't get that, but we still had some interesting results. I mean, obviously Carlton, we know that their form has been outstanding since Josh Fraser has taken over, but all of a sudden people sort of thinking, well, what if they've beaten arguably the best side in the competition? So, look, it just makes it interesting, but we're now about to get into the serious stuff. Even though these four teams playing this week, I don't think any of them can win or even get into a grand final. But there's still some interest just because of the closeness of what this weekend's going to look like.
0: Oh, yeah, this weekend's going to be extremely exciting. I think we're lucky in the AFL must be wrapped that there's four Victorian clubs to take on in this wildcard round. But I think nonetheless, it should be blockbuster stuff. Friday night, Scott, it will be the Western Bulldogs and Collingwood. Where's this game won and lost for you?
6: Well, look, I think Craig McRae's done a great job with Collingwood this year. I mean, even coming into the year, you would argue that they've had to find a different way to manufacture and score goals. They've got the best player in the competition in Nick Dacos. Where there is interest is Nick Dacos is going to come up against Marcus Bontempelli. And, you know, we have two of the most influential players. Their performances alone can dictate the result. So I think Collingwood get the job done, but this is going to be an extremely tight affair. And the interest is in watching two of the, you know, they're generational players, those two. Watching them go around this weekend is going to be compelling.
0: Yeah, two really hard teams to split there on Friday night. I might lean slightly towards the Western Bulldogs' favour. Saturday, though, Scott, Dees and Carlton, both teams been real, I think, feel-good stories this season. It's almost the battle of who has the better system. Who do you think comes out on top?
6: Two different styles. I mean, we now see Carlton playing a very high possession but controlled, mark kick game. They've increased their uncontested possessions by almost 25 possessions a game since Josh Fraser has taken over. So they're very much about controlling the ball, whereas Melbourne are the opposite. You talk about high octane. They want to move the ball extremely quickly, with instinct, forward moving at all time. There's not a lot of control in the way that they play, but their offense, when it's up and going, is electrifying. So two different styles. Surely we can't see an interim coach who's now a senior coach. They can't go much further, can they? But Josh Fraser's denied all critics. Two good jobs by both of these coaches too. Stephen King's had a great year at the helm, and Josh Fraser's really put an unbelievable stamp on Carlton. So two different styles, two new coaches. Again, the intrigue is in the battle between these two.
0: Yeah, going to be a really intriguing clash, I think, this one. Of course, the Dees, they went down to the Dogs in round 24, and the Blues triumphed the Dockers at Marvel Stadium. From a Dockers perspective, Scott, do you think they did the right thing in just resting the three players against the Blues? We know hindsight is a wonderful thing, but when teams got released, was that what you were expecting?
6: look, no matter how hard you try as a coach, their position has been locked in now for a couple of weeks, and that has an impact on everyone at the football club. No matter how hard you try, they've obviously got Reid, Amos, Sulkowski, Chapman that'll come back in. You know, Jackson, Bolton, Brayshaw, Pierce, Sarong all played less than 75% of game time. That tells you something pretty clearly, that whilst they were still trying to win a game of football, there was one eye on management and making sure that they were ready to play their first final in a couple of weeks. So I think they're now, they're in need of a serious contest. They're going to get it against Hawthorn. That look at their last three encounters against the Hawks, 15 points, 13 points, 13 points. Very well coached Hawthorn side. I think Justin Longmire and the coaching staff did the right thing by managing their group last week, but it'll be all chips in now when they take on the Hawks.
0: Yep, going to be a great qualifying final at Optus Stadium, Fremantle hosting the Hawks next Thursday night. And just quickly on the West Coast Eagles as well, Scott, 11 straight losses to the end of the year, 4 wins in total. How would you review their 2026 campaign?
6: Yeah, look, 4 wins, 19 losses. You know, to put it in context, they've had 15 wins in the last 5 seasons. 15 in 5 seasons, which shows you how dark this chapter has been for West Coast. Bright lights, you have to love what we're starting to see from Dersma. Reid is maturing into the A-grade player, but also potentially leader that we think he can be. Those two are really going to be the foundation of an A-grade midfield moving forward. Shanahan shows great signs. Ginby, can't wait for him to be fit and back playing. So there is a core of A-grade talent there. This is the most crucial, critical draft period the club has had in the last 10 years. Their average losing margin this year was 28 points. The year before was 42. So there's been some improvement. Whether you think that's enough, I don't think it's enough to guarantee Andrew McWalter his role beyond next season. The first 10 games of next year is going to be a very pressured time at West Coast.
0: Here with Scott Waters on Perth Sports Leader 91.3 Sport FM. Just 2 more before I do let you go, Scott. Speaking of coaches, Mark McVay officially named Essendon's senior head coach for 2027 and beyond. Did you expect the appointment to go this way?
6: Look, a few weeks back, I thought it was overwhelmingly tipping. I guess the scales were tipping towards Herd. But look, you live and die by the sword at this level, and the board has made a thorough decision. They've taken their time, and they've chosen the coach that they think will take them forward. Now, if that is the case, if he does progress this group, then the critics will be quiet. But if they falter, if they stumble, then those that were in the Herd camp are going to come from the cheap seats very, very quickly. One thing we forget here, I think, as well, Mark McVay is a 240-game Essendon player. He's not an outsider coming in. So he brings with him some Essendon culture, some Essendon history. And I noticed that one of the very first things that he has said is, top of his list, he wants to approach James Herd to see if there's a role and he can get him involved. That would be a very good political move by Mark McVay. So time will tell. There's more talent on that list and better performance than they've shown this year. So it's in Mark McVay's court. He's got to rearrange a new coaching group, sell some hope to the members, but ultimately they need to improve their performances. And that will be that will tell the story next year. If they get progression, they get improvement, it'll be a great appointment. But footy's fickle. We'll wait and see. Mm.
0: And just lastly, it's exit meeting time for some clubs, and we've had the likes of Zach Butters, Ben King and Jake Stringer. I think we all knew this anyway, but they've officially told their clubs they want to leave and explore their options for next season. Is there a club for each player who you think is the best fit?
6: Well, I think at the moment there's a lot of noise around Geelong attracting Zach Butters and also Toby Green. So when you think about that for a moment, you're getting Zach Butters in the top 3 or 4 midfielders in the competition, Toby Green, leadership, aggression, you know, dynamic midfielder forward. that would put Geelong, not that they're out of contention this year by any stretch, but that would almost make them premiership's favourites next year if they can capture those two signatures, two huge names that would impact any list. So interesting time. There's a lot of names being thrown around at the moment, but you know, you won't get two bigger names than Green and Butters. It'll be fascinating to see where they end up.
0: Oh, yep, it certainly will be. I think big off-seasons ahead for multiple clubs, and we may see some of our favourite stars on the move for 2027. Hey, Scott, pleasure chatting footy with you as always. Thanks so much for taking the time on the show, and hopefully we can do it all again soon.
6: Cheers, Regan.
7: Hi, I'm Ollie Cullen from the Western Force for RAD. In football, there's simply no room for excuses. If I mess up during a game, then I have to cop it. But off the field, some people think excuses are okay, especially when they get caught speeding. Excuses like, I'm late for training, or I'm going to rush home because the ice is going to melt. There's no room for excuses in football, and definitely no room for excuses on the road.
8: RAD, RAD.org.au.
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32: Hey, plenty of cricket to chat about, bit of soccer to discuss as well with our UK sports correspondent. Here on the show this morning, we are going to get to our very first guest who's been patiently waiting down the line. Paul Bryce joins us. Paul, good morning.
33: Morning, Matt. Morning, Donny. How are we both?
32: Yeah, really well. How are you doing today?
33: Yes, very well. Busy weekend. And I'm sure we'll get into it anywhere you'd like to start.
32: Yeah, well, we were chatting cricket there, so why don't we get to that firstly. Second test coming up between England and Pakistan. Brighton Cast being dropped and under investigation for the nightclub incident. What's the latest?
33: Been here before, haven't we? I think we might have done. Yeah, the latest is just that he has been dropped from the second test squad. There's second test starting at Lord's later this week. Now, at this stage, the investigation is still ongoing. For those who may not be aware, Brighton Cass was briefly arrested and then de-arrested after being involved in an altercation outside a bar in Derby on Saturday evening, a local time. This was after a game where Durham beat Derbyshire by 338 runs to gallop away almost with the second division title. That was done well inside the distance. And all we know is that he was, like I say, he was de-arrested after he agreed to leave the area. That was it. We also know that if pictured in that footage were both Matthew Potts and one Ben Stokes in the very background. So there you are. That's what we know so far, and we just wait for the process to take its course.
0: Yeah, it's a good start, isn't it? I mean, Joe Root would have made it very clear to everybody, and then out they go. So it's not great, not great.
33: It's not great. And the interesting thing is he wasn't playing for England at the time, but it was just 48 hours before he was due to join up with the England squad. You would have thought that he would keep the nose a bit clean.

0: for a new era to have a win, but I must confess I was disappointed it ended when it did. I thought I would have seen a bit more fight from Pakistan. Credit to England's bowlers who utilised the conditions. Why wouldn't they? But yeah, I'd like to see more of an even contest. I don't think they'll make many changes. Just going back briefly, it's unlikely that Cass would actually have played at Lord's. He probably would have been picked as a backup for any injury, but he's probably not done himself any favours with that. But yeah, I think if we can see a bit more of an even contest between the two sides, that would that would help everybody, not least the paying public, because of course we lost nearly 3 days of cricket, as happened in Mackay.
1: All right, the county cricket, the fixtures that have just been completed, and you know, at least we're getting some, and there's nothing sort of competing against it. So how did you see the round of fixtures that's just finished?
0: Really good round, and it's tied at the top. Goodness me. Nottinghamshire, fine win against Surrey. 8-wicket win against them down at the Oval. Somerset, name we often hear a lot about, 2 points behind them. And for mine, Somerset have got to win every game to keep pace with Notts. Five rounds to go after this. Warwickshire in third behind them, and Glamorgan just behind them in fourth. The bottom of the pile, Hampshire. Huge loss to Yorkshire at home. Leicestershire with a win. They're still second bottom, but a huge win against Glamorgan at Grace Road. So they Hampshire and Leicestershire are filling the relegation spots. In Division 2, we have Durham, as I say, galloping away with the second division title. Kent in second place, and Northants with an excellent win, well over 300-run win against Lancashire. They're in third place. They're going to have a tilt at getting promotion. So who knows with that? It's been a really good season of long-form cricket. And, you know, it's five rounds to go. It's great because every game matters, every point matters, and it just shows you that there really is a place for county cricket and that people do care about it.
1: Paul, the Australians usually go over there and, you know, dominate in some ways, but we haven't seen a lot of big scoring from the Australians. Is anyone over there that sort of put their hand up a bit?
0: Well, in terms of Australians?
1: Australians, yeah.
0: No, you're absolutely right. This is going to be one of the first seasons I can recall where no one's come out and made a mountain of runs. Everybody's come in and played their parts. You know, you look at the likes of Jake Weatherall. You mentioned Nathan McSweeney, of course, who's done so well for Northants. Of course, Wolf Lehman over there doing his bit. The one I suppose we should talk about, poor old Cam Bancroft. Goodness me, he always has to carry the can. He's playing for Gloucestershire, the bottom of the lot, and they're at such a struggling side that it's down to Cammy Bancroft. And I think that's part of why he tends to struggle a bit when he comes back to play for Western Australia, because of the bulk of work that he has to do in such a struggling side. But no, as you say, no one's really stuck a hand up and said, I will come and dominate the fields of England.
1: Well, Sam Whiteman, he came across as a local player for Yorkshire. I think he got a score very early, but he is, again, someone that struggled. Andrew Tye, I don't think he's getting much of a role. So, yeah, it is interesting, and it just reflects Australian cricket a little bit at the moment, which is a worry.
0: Well, yes, and won't it make next year's Ashes very interesting? Because you've got arguably two sides who are patchy at best, and it's going to be which one of those two is the most consistent that will win it. Interesting to note, by the way, that Jack Leach among the wickets for Somerset in there when he got over five wickets, five in the second innings, I think he got against Essex there, and is really helping the side of men's cause in second place. No doubt you'll be hearing all about that, I would think.
2: Here with our UK sport correspondent, Paul Bryce. Paul, let's get to the Premier League. Match day one officially in the books. Earlier today, the final match, Chelsea defeating Fulham. Pretty exciting game in the end, 3-2. And Chelsea, I think, fairly high expectations this year, but it looks as though Arsenal, the team to beat once again.
0: Yes, you would think so. Fine win over newly promoted Coventry City. Felt for Coventry. If you're going to learn a tough lesson, learn it against the toughest of all. And I suppose for them, it was a bit of a free hit. They got that out of the way, playing the league champions first game up. So I suppose no expectations on them. 3-0 didn't really reflect the game. And I'm sure Coventry will have better days along the way. Certainly, if you're a supporter of either

0: Tottenham Hotspur or Aston Villa, you might have a little bit to worry about this season, certainly basing it on first day performances, losing 3-0 and 4-0 respectively. Villa's performance particularly, that was with 10 men, by the way, Villa having a player sent off away at Brighton. And Brighton looked every bit as good as Villa. Yes, they probably allowed them to look good, but Brighton took full advantage of that, as did Brentford at home to Tottenham. And I suppose the other big shock, if you like, and I don't suppose it's so much, was Hull's 2-0 win over Manchester United. Now, of course, remember, so many of these clubs have new coaches. Michael Carrick, of course, is one of them, although he was in interim charge last season. But that's not the start the Red Devils would have expected going into the first day of the season. So much to talk about. I tell you something, I actually have high blood pressure. It'll be pretty high by the end of the season if it's going to be this entertaining.
1: Yeah, and always good with Hull. We had an Aussie out there as well in Lucas Herrington, yes, who was spoken about quite significantly at the FIFA World Cup with the Socceroos, had to take that penalty and was unlucky, the young man. But it's great to see an Aussie out there playing for a Premier League team.
0: Yeah, it is. And certainly, you know, a lot of talk about, we have a lot of Australians in the WSL, in the Women's Super League, and they all come over and they do particularly well, a bit like cricketers as well. And why don't we have some in the Premier League? Well, maybe they prefer to take other paths. Maybe they prefer to stay in the domestic game or play other places in Europe. But now with Lucas Herrington coming over here, and let's see what he can do. And let's see if we'll see a few more Australians come over this way.
1: One here off the SMS line, Paul, wanting to know about Phil Foden's season ahead. Is he at a crossroads in his career if he has another average season?
0: Good question. I think if it's an average season, he certainly will be. But he's been shown some faith by Manchester City. He's shown faith in them committing to a new deal. So there's clearly a willingness on both parties' points of view to do well and want the other to do well. So, yeah, I think that'll drive Foden on. On his day, he's unplayable. He is. He's one of the best midfield players in the country. So, you know, yeah, if he goes well, then there's no reason why he can't cement his place and take himself to the next level.
2: Anything else in English sport that's caught your eye, Paul?
0: No, I think we're up to date as far as I can see. Yep. But I would, I suppose, touch very briefly. We talked a lot about Kevin Keegan. Fabulous tribute by Newcastle and Liverpool at the weekend. A joint tribute by both clubs. Lots of scarves and lots of emotion. And a man well remembered. And I suppose fitting in the end, the game finished 2-2.
1: Paul, great chatting to you this morning. Thanks so much for taking the time, as always.
0: Absolute pleasure, Matty. Catch up with you soon, Donny. I'll catch you Friday.
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1: Six Brisbane Lions named in the All-Australian squad, second to just Fremantle. And, the Lions flying right now leading into September. So why don't we bring in AFL.com.au journalist over in Queensland, Michael Whiting, to talk all about it. Michael, good morning.
11: Morning, Matt. Morning, Wayne. How are you guys?
1: Really well. How are you doing today?
11: Yeah, very well, thanks. Beautiful sunny day in Brisbane and a week off for the Lions coming up.
1: Yes, that it is. Geez, they looked good at the MCG against the Pies, didn't they? They're hitting their straps at the right time, as they've so often done in the last few years come finals time.
11: Yeah, it's come together nicely for them in the back half of the season. Since that loss to Fremantle in the middle of the year, actually, when Frio came to the Gabba and walked away with a win, Brisbane have won 10 out of 11 since then, and one really poor loss to Carlton in the middle of all that, but I think you can forgive them. It's a very long season, as you guys know, and can't be up every single week. But 10 out of 11, they've got nearly a clean bill of health at the moment, just a couple of guys missing. They expect to get Hugh McCluggage back for that first final against Sydney in a couple of weeks, and I think they're in as good a spot as you could be entering September, Brisbane, as they push that third straight flag.
2: I think the thing you mentioned there is the health of the squad and the way it's, I suppose, in a way it's been managed beautifully, hasn't it? To have them peaking and fit and healthy, and that's what you need when you go into these final series.
11: Yeah, as you know, Wayne, like there's obviously a bit of luck involved. Like the first half of the year, Brisbane had a heap of injuries. They could just not get any continuity. There was 2, 3, and 4 changes most weeks with guys coming in and out of the squad. But since their mid-season bye about 8 to 10 weeks ago, they just started getting players back. Oscar Allen came back. Eric Hipwood came back from a knee. They just started getting their full availability again. And we've seen in the last few weeks, they've got continuity and they've started playing their best footy. So, yep, there's a bit of management, there's a bit of good luck, and they're in a terrific spot with McCluggage expected to join the inclusions in a week's time.
1: Yeah, they're looking very good, the Brisbane Lions. Logan Morris the other night just killed it. Looked like he was playing under 12s footy out there. 8 goals straight and having a lot of fun, being named in the All-Australian squad. And just his third season to finish second in the Coleman. Geez, he's going to be dangerous come September.
11: Yeah, he is. I mean, he's played 2 full seasons and won 2 flags already. It's a bit of it's an incredible start to his career. But he's such a focal point for Brisbane now. And you look at him and think, he doesn't look particularly athletic. He's not particularly fast or strong or tall, but he's so, so smart. He finds space really well, uses his body really well, knows when to push off an opponent. Just a very smart footballer, and almost never, my jaw hit the ground the other night when I saw Billy Frampton take a mark against him. I just have not seen him get out marked this year, aside from that. So a terrific footballer and a real, real key for Brisbane.
2: The other bloke in the forward line that I think is just sneaking up on people again is Hipwood. You know that, and Hep, where do you see his influence in this team? Because I just think he could be a little bit of an X factor in the finals.
11: Yeah, I think he's been terrific since he came back from he ruptured his ACL at the end of last season, missed the final series and, of course, the second premiership, and he missed the first half of this year. He came back just before the bye. Brisbane had one match before their bye against Richmond. Since then, he's been fantastic, I think. He looks stronger, he's hitting packs hard, and he helps link Brisbane's midfield and forward line. He's that taller athletic forward that sort of comes up to the wings. He's a great option for an outlet kick from defence, very good field kick himself. So they've got a really nice mix there the last few weeks since Oscar Allen's come back. He plays deep. He put runs higher up the ground, and Logan Morris just does his thing. So they've really worked on that chemistry and it's come together pretty well. But Hipwood's been terrific the past couple of months.
1: You watch, if they play Fremantle in a final, it's going to be the smalls, though. We're talking about the key forwards here. It's going to be the smalls. Yeah. It's going to be McKenna, Cameron, Lohman, Bailey. That all get off the chain. So that'll be something that Fremantle will try and have to contain. Do you see any weaknesses in Brisbane's game leading into finals?
11: I mean, their team defence is the one question mark. If their pressure's not... This probably goes for every team, right? And I'm really nitpicking here, but if their pressure's not at its absolute peak, they can get picked apart defensively. But that probably goes for most teams. When you look at their lines, their forward lines, as dynamic as any team in the comp, the midfield's the same. And I think their defence has really solidified the back six, the back seven, since they've had those guys come back from injury. They had a bit of... Yeah, they had a few problems with Lester, Gardner, guys coming in and out of the lineup, but everyone's available now. So I don't really see a major weakness, but if that pressure's not on, they can get opened up defensively.
2: Talk about defenders. What about young Ty Gallop? He's got that aggression. Does he need to just rein it in a little bit, or where's he at? Because he's a pretty talented young kid.
11: Yeah, he is. I really like him. Look, he had a brain fade against Port Adelaide a month or so ago now when he whacked Mitch Georgiades, and he got what he deserved there. He got 3 weeks for giving him a whack off the ball. Look, the tackle the other night, I think he actually did a pretty good job. I think it was going in a really bad direction and he released the Collingwood player's arm just in time. So, I mean, he's a very, probably like a lot of footballers, really, really gentle kid away from the field, and you're let him step across that line, and he obviously brings out the aggression in him. But I think he's fine at the moment. The Port Adelaide incident aside, yes, he has to learn from that. But I think generally he treads the line pretty well.
1: Six Brisbane players in the All-Australian squad: Harris Andrews, Will Ashcroft, Zach Bailey, Charlie Cameron, Logan Morris and Lachie Neal. Did you think Kyle Lohman was unlucky not to be there? Because I did.
11: Yeah, probably a little bit. But I would think he had a pretty patchy first half of the season. I'd say slow to patchy. The second half of the season, he's been unbelievable. If we were judging it on the second half of the season, he'd probably be in the 23. But I guess the selectors just opted for the consistency. If I compare him to a Charlie Cameron, Charlie Cameron's been consistent from the first game of the season. Terrific all the way through. Lohman might have hit higher peaks, higher highs, but maybe not the consistency. So, yeah, maybe he could consider himself a little bit unlucky.
1: All right, so for the Brisbane Lions, they've got the Sydney Swans to come in that qualifying final. They'd have to be licking their lips, wouldn't they? With a depleted Swans side, everything that's going on, they'd be looking at this game going, well, if we can get past them, home final in the prelim at the Gabba, and could be on our way to a fourth consecutive grand final and looking for a third premiership.
11: Well, of course, they're not going to say that, but we can. Yeah, that's the better path, I think, for Brisbane. Like, that was why third and fourth was such a... Well, third was such a carrot, really. Brisbane really wanted third. Hawthorn clearly wanted it, playing West Coast in the final match of the season, and fell a few goals short. But Sydney won't be a pushover. They're still a very good team. You look through that team and think, gee, there's a lot of good players on there. But he's taken out three potential All-Australians or previous All-Australians, a couple of other very good role players in James Jordan and Riley Bice. So very much depleted. And if Brisbane plays their best footy, they'll beat Sydney. Like, there's no question about that. Now, whether they play their best footy, that's why we play sport, right? We're going to find that out in a week and a half. But the path's pretty clear for Brisbane. If they're good enough, they beat Sydney. They host the preliminary final, and then they've got a great opportunity to get back to the grand final.
2: Where's the path going for the Suns? 13th, very disappointing season, one would have thought. A few players look as though they're on their way. I mean, what's the future there?
11: Yeah, it's a huge 12 months coming up, isn't it, Wayne? Like, obviously, Ben King's confirmed yesterday that he's going to explore his free agency. That's certainly been heading that way for the past 2 to 3 months. They'll try and get in some experience, I think, during the off-season, but largely I think we're going to see a pretty similar team roll out next year. I thought the signature of Bailey Humphrey a week or so back was important. Takes away the noise for him, gives him some clarity. We're just going to have to see the start of next year will be critical for them. I think if they get off to a slow start again, the scrutiny will come. Damien Hardwick will be under a little bit of pressure next year, potentially. So it's basically, I think, largely it's going to be the same list that are going to have to do the job. And there's no doubt the capability's there, though. But it's a huge, huge year coming up for them.
1: Is he going to figure out, Damien Hardwick, that is, what to do with Christian Petrarca by round 1, 2027?
11: You'd hope so. Well, he had it figured out by round 1, 2026. I don't know what happened in the middle of the year, but they have to sort something out because there was Matt Rowell and Christian Petrarca seemed to struggle playing in the same midfield together. Now, look, I think that's a problem you'd like to have as a coach, and I'm sure Damien Hardwick's smart enough to figure it out. He's got an entire off-season and a pre-season to work on how to get the best out of Petrarca, Rowell, Anderson and Miller in the same midfield. I think it's a problem you'd like to have, and he should be able to figure that out.
2: The thing I'd like to, well, I know it's difficult to say, that it just seemed as if the Petrarca coming into it, with all the baggage that he seemed to have from Melbourne, I don't think he seemed to help and sort of fit in well. I mean, do you get a feel with that or not? What was the sort of the feedback of what he was like within the group?
11: Yeah, hard to tell, Wayne. I understand why it would seem that way looking externally, because he left Melbourne on a little bit of a sour note, and whether that was player or the club and the way they worked through that horrific injury he suffered a couple of years ago, I'm not sure. But from what I see, Petrarca is actually quite popular around the playing group. He's full of energy. He seems quite popular from what I see. Now, look, I don't know exactly what's going on within the walls of the club, but he does seem popular. Now, I think towards the end of the season, when they played him forward, he certainly wasn't playing good footy, though. And I think that's largely on him. I know the coach tried to take the bullets there and say that he has to figure out how to use him. But largely, I think Christian Petrarca just needed to play better. He's a 3- or 4-time All-Australian, a Norm Smith medal winner. And if he's being played in the front half of the ground, that's not a foreign concept to him. He knows what to do there. He's a very good player there. He just played poorly. So I think he's fine in terms of the culture. Yeah, he just needs to improve his output.
1: Michael, been a pleasure chatting to you this morning. Thanks so much for taking the time with us today, and enjoy all of the footy finals to come.
11: Thanks, Matt and Wayne. Appreciate it, guys.
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1: Hey, take two for Rob Harding, a long-time AFL opposition analyst here on the show this morning. Rob, welcome to the program.
17: Morning, Matt. Morning, Wayne. Probably looking forward to hearing a little bit more about the Sport FM Christmas party or anything like that we were talking about before. Can you give us a bit more detail about that?
1: Well, like I said, Dunny loves to dance on the tables. Jacob, what was Jacob doing the last time we had a Christmas party?
2: Well, we don't have Christmas parties because Jack doesn't put his hand in his pocket. That's really what it boils down to. So I think we're sort of going down the wrong track here.
1: Hey, Rob, how prevalent is it in the AFL during the season? Let's take away postseason. Let's take sexual assault allegations out of it from the Sydney Swans' point of view. Just from a drinking sense, players going out partying, doing the, you know, maybe doing drugs, whatever it is. Is it, how prevalent is it in the AFL?
17: Look, I think if I look at my periods, it's basically the last 20 years just about. It's changed a lot through that time. I think there are opportunities for the players on an 8-day break or a 9-day break. And we see with the fixturing of Thursday night games now, and you might get a Thursday to a Sunday where you get a longer break, where the clubs will give the players a couple of days away from the club and there'd be opportunity for them to potentially have a few drinks and socialise together. Certainly, if we're putting aside the allegations and the seriousness of all that for a second, that late in the season for the Swans players, that close to finals, is really surprising to me. I think that would be far from normal, and certainly clear to the extent of it. So clubs are really conscious that the players do need a break and need those opportunities to spend time together. And, you know, it's a high-pressure environment for a long period of time through the year. And yes, they are highly paid and all that, but they are also highly scrutinised. And they're young men that don't make the best decisions. And that's part of the ongoing education. And I work in the under-18 space at the moment, and we educate around those things. And not so much around, obviously, a little bit around drugs and alcohol, but particularly around just good recovery protocols and looking after your body and things like that during the season. So, yeah, there are opportunities for AFL players during the year, but they're, I'd like to think they're few and far between.
1: Home and away season in the books now, wildcard round to come. What have you made of 2026 to this point? Do you give the AFL a tick, thumbs up, thumbs down, somewhere in the middle? Where have you seen it?
17: Well, broadly, it's been a big year. We obviously finished on a really sour note in the last week, but things like fixturing and wildcard coming in, it's been a year of big change, including rule changes, but at the start of the year that have impacted the game a lot. The game's been much more open and free-flowing, which I think is a credit to some of the rule changes. I'm not a great fan of the stand rule personally, but it does have an impact in opening the game up. So we've seen a different type of game, and I think what we've seen this year is going to heavily influence what we get the next couple of years. This feels like a bit of a changing of the guard year in some ways. I know Freo had a rough finish to the year, but she's had a pretty dominant year all round. So we're going to get some really high-quality finals in the next few weeks, and I'm looking forward to wildcard this week. You're going to get 290,000 plus crowds at the MCG on Friday and Saturday night, and two exciting games that'll fill that gap that's been created with the pre-finals bye.
2: Rob, you mentioned about the rule changes. I mean, when you're doing analysis and that, I don't know how you can sort of work it out, the last touch or something like that, how that's affected the game. You mentioned that opening up. Is that one of the rules that has really sort of created the faster play and more goals that we're seeing? Or are we seeing more goals?
17: Well, I think the last touch is an interesting one because it's probably only taken out, because it's only between the arcs, it's only taken out three or four throw-ins a game. And I actually think what we've ended up with is last touch, not last disposal, which is what we're meant to have. So the intent of the rule, to my understanding, was it had to be a clear kick or handball that bounced out of bounds. What we've seen now has been deflections off legs be paid. So I actually think we've seen a more extreme version of what was intended. And going back to the very first pre-season practice matches, it was never pulled up that the rule wasn't being implemented the way it was intended. So I do wonder if there'll be a correction. I actually think throw-ins between the arcs are okay for the game because it means that the forwards at each end pull back and open up the ground a little bit. The one that creates congestion is when you get repeat ball ups. So I don't feel that the last touch rule has had a huge impact. I don't feel that teams have gone harder through the corridor as a result. They do bring the ball back in a little bit off the boundary line, and we've seen that in Stanford, where it's been in for quite a while. But I think the main one is the stand rule. Like, that is the one that does open it up, potentially makes it 18v17. And teams have got really good at getting runners, getting past them out on the mark, so you can get that extra 15 metres and pull the defence apart. And teams are, on the defensive side, are trying more and more to not get stuck in the stand, in the protected zone. So if you can pull back, then at least you can still be 18v18. The rule works for what it's intended to do. I just think it goes against the fabric of the game a little bit, in my opinion.
1: What trends are you seeing from the best teams? What are the best teams doing that has separated them this season?
17: I think the ability to be free-flowing in attack is essential, and you need to be able to attack with different speeds. That's the thing I think Brisbane do really well is we know that they can kick mark and own possession quite well, but when they go, they can go pretty quick, and you see them get the ball forward to Morris and Lohman and Oscar Allen and Hipwood and these guys in one-on-ones for the ball really well. So the best teams have got the different gears and have a good balance of attack and defence, and you look at some of the teams in the bottom, so 6 to 8 in the ladder this year, the ones that are heavily focused defensively have got found out a bit. It's a pretty hard game to defend, the way it's been played at the moment. And the ones that just have one mode of attack can get shut down. So the level of scouting is so high at this level that you need to be able to be adaptable and adjust a little bit. And when you think of Freo, you think of Hawthorn, think of Brisbane, they're teams that can play through the different modes.
2: All right, if you sat down to analyse Carlton, where are the areas that they've improved there? Or is it a different game style? What has created this improvement that, we knew that their best was pretty good early in the season, but now something's there that's totally different. What has Fraser introduced?
17: It's one of the great studies, I think, Wayne, in terms of how much things can change within a season with a change of coach. And I still think the core of their business, which was the contest work that Mossy clearly had emphasised a lot, that's still there, but their ability to control the ball and be a little bit more methodical with how they've moved it under Josh has been a huge change. So there's part the tactical, which is the willingness and the desire to control the ball. I think the other part is just the pressure release of the change of coach. And I've been through those situations at AFL where there's speculation around a coach and the environment changes enormously once the decision's made, whether the coach makes it or whether the club makes it about the coach. They're playing even from the first couple of weeks after Josh took over, they're playing with a more relaxed manner. You can see it in their faces. You can see it in their reactions when something goes wrong and the ball turns over. They're not paralysed by fear. And I don't by any means think that Vossi was, ramming negativity down their throat or anything like that. But I think the environment of the footy club was just so tense that it impacted on how they reacted on game day and therefore how they executed their skills. And once the change is made and they started to build some confidence pretty quickly, coming out of that, now we're getting the tidal wave going the other way where they come into a wildcard game this week against Melbourne as pretty much the form team of the competition, which is an incredible turnaround.
1: Can Melbourne get it done? I mean, they get a little unlucky here at the end of the season, don't they? They've been inside the top six for so long. They lose Van Rooyen, they lose a couple of others, and then they go down to the Bulldogs, and now all of a sudden it feels as though it might be a little bit tricky actually to win this game come Saturday.
17: Yeah, they do. And, they would have been disappointed with the loss to the Bulldogs. I think they would have felt that, they had enough of the ball, enough entries. It was a little bit of the old Melbourne, probably the Simon Goodwin Melbourne, where it was a win contest, win clearance, and don't convert going forward. And they probably lost a little bit of their dare, I think, in the way they play, probably a little bit safe. And maybe just in the circumstances of it being a must-win game to avoid wildcard. And I think they had 4 shots in the second half, hit the post. So in a game that ended up a 21-point result, I think it was for the Bulldogs, there was a pretty fine margin in it. So I think Melbourne are more than capable of getting it done. But talk about that feeling late in the season. Carlton are the form team, and Melbourne come in maybe a little bit flat after that. And injuries to some key players, to lose and suspension. So to lose Van Rooyen, to suspension last week, Jake Lever potentially not playing this week. And they've had injuries to talls at either end of the ground, which does impact them a little bit. And particularly key back was the one that they were going to be a little bit vulnerable in this year when Stephen May retired at the start of the year. Daniel Turner's been unbelievable for them. With Lever potentially not playing, that does start to thin them out a little bit behind the ball.
2: How would you assess the other game, the Bulldogs and Collingwood? Collingwood sort of, limping there a bit, a few injury issues. The Bulldogs, they're just so inconsistent at times. But how did you sort of, as an opposition, if you were analysing each of these, what would you say about?
17: Yeah, I think you summed up really well. The Bulldogs have been wildly inconsistent for years, yet they always finish about 8th. The only thing that's consistent about them is that they always finish at the bottom end of the, or either end of being in or out of the 8th. So I think the way that the Bulldogs played on the weekend, and pending, obviously, again, some injury soreness coming out of the game, but they're very heavily reliant on Aaron Norton for the ball. And I just thought when Norton went off and they started to lower their eyes and shifted a little bit more, that looked a lot better for them. I think tactically that's really important against Collingwood. So, you know, Collingwood set up really well behind the ball. Their backs work together well. They have good shape defensively. So if you just bomb the ball forward against Collingwood, you're going to run into trouble. And I could see the way Collingwood win this game is to get the Bulldogs playing in straight lines, kicking it back down their throat, and then getting back at them at speed on turnover. So I still think that's the vulnerability for the Bulldogs, is quick ball movement off half-back against them. They handled Melbourne's pretty well. They're able to get enough away on it, so it wasn't as quick. But that's the side of it that I think Collingwood can worry them with. The injuries are certainly a concern for Collingwood, and they just feel like they're limping in. But I wouldn't count the Pies out. I think they're a sneaky chance.
1: All right, how good of a chance do you give Fremantle to make it to a grand final this season? They've got the Hawthorn Footy Club coming up on Thursday, the 3rd of September. That's a night game here at Optus Stadium. So how good of a chance are the Dockers?
17: They should make it. Everything's set up for them. I think Fremantle Brisbane Grand Final is the most likely outcome here. And you know, sometimes when you have a couple of... I sort of put aside the performance on the weekend against Carlton. Really nothing to play for. Resting players. You know, I just think they'll have so much confidence in what they've done through this year. And the biggest thing will be just handling the pressure that will build around them over the next couple of weeks. And it's not overt pressure. It's not people coming up to you in the street and saying, you need to win the premiership. But it's that little bubbling away media pressure and supporter pressure, and just keeping a calm, clear focus on what's immediately in front of them. So not worrying about what prelim final week looks like, not worrying about what grand final week looks like. It's worried about Hawthorn. What's the first quarter against Hawthorn look like? What's the first contest look like? Just keep bringing it back to that. And you know, they've got 2 weeks now to prepare for that. And I think they'll play well against the Hawks. I know Hawthorn have played okay against Fremantle, absolutely, earlier in the year, but I just think Fremantle's far too strong, and they're the best team in the competition. So they should be heading to their second grand final.
2: There seems to be a fair bit of confidence when you say those two teams to make the grand final. Is there someone outside that could surprise? I mean, it'd be so difficult for someone from in this playoff games to get right through, I suppose. But is there someone some side that you could see that could surprise?
17: It's hard to see anyone coming out of the wildcard games and getting all the way through. 5 weeks continuous, you know, it would be very, very tough to do.
2: Yep.
17: We saw the Bulldogs do it from, you know, 4 weeks in 2016, but we really haven't seen it otherwise, certainly in this century. So I think Geelong's the one, particularly you get Max Holmes back and Jeremy Cameron back last week. There's enough talent, there's enough grand final premiership experience in that group. You know, Geelong are the ones that anytime anyone counts them out, they find a way to come back again. So, you know, could they sneak their way through? Could they get someone in a prelim and find their way past? I think they're the sneaky little wild card now that Sydney's probably not in the mix. Although I will say, Sydney's performance on the weekend was, in the circumstances, was exceptional. And put aside everything that happened, but just for the players that played and for the emotion around the club, you know, they played really well. North Melbourne were disappointing, but... I think we should just be a little bit careful assuming that Sydney won't win one of their finals. It's amazing what a group can do when guys get given the opportunity. And I looked on the weekend, I watched that game closely, and Jesse Totoli, who was a young player for the Swans, I coached in Vic Metro a couple of years ago, playing half forward, you know, 15 touches in the goal in the first half, combined really well with Tom Papley. He's maybe not playing if the other five guys are available. So sometimes guys step up, and clearly, you know, Errol Gould and those Freddie Grunley, the experienced mature players, they have to stand up and do a little bit more. But Sydney, you know, they won't go wondering. They'll have a genuine crack in their finals, and who knows, they might be able to find a way on emotion to get past one of the weeks.
1: Just before we let you go, the West Coast Eagles, so their season comes to a close. 4 wins, better than their 1 win last season. What have you made of the Eagles' year, and how do they look to attack the pre-season?
17: Look, I think there's really good signs of improvement there, and it's amazing what you can see at the end of a year. Sometimes you can have one team can have 4 wins, another team can have 4 wins. But one team, you can see the shell of what they're going to be, and sometimes with other teams, you can't. So I think if you look at, say, Richmond and West Coast at the moment, Richmond have been decimated with injuries, and it's hard to see. We can see the talent at Richmond. They've drafted really well, but we can't see what they're going to be like on field because we just haven't seen the players play together enough. I think we're seeing the outline of West Coast. We're seeing the Andrew McQuarrie style. They're going to add more top-end talent, clearly, through the draft this year. Whether they can add some mature picks as well, just to help round the list a little bit more. But I think this is still a tick for the year. It's four wins. Some of the expectations were one win or two wins. The improvement from last year, you'd be expecting six or seven next year and just keep chipping away at that build. But I think they've drafted well. I think they're in a really good shape. And what we've seen is, aside from a couple of bad losses, more competitive in games for longer. And they're the little things you look for when you're tracking the journey over what's going to be a 4 or 5 year build.
1: Rob, great chatting to you this morning. Thanks so much for taking the time with us here today on Sports Breakfast.
17: Thanks, guys.
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26: Here's Blakely. Let's go from a long way. Hasn't kicked a goal in senior football. He's got his first down.
27: On Sports Breakfast, it's time for Blakely's Breakdown.
1: That it is. Connor Blakely, welcome to the show.
28: Morning, boys. How are we going?
1: Yeah, really well. How are you doing today? How's life?
28: Yeah, good. Good. Sun's out, which is nice before the rain hits tomorrow. So, going well. Just marking out the athletics track at the moment at Aquinas. So, in the full swing of in between the footy and cricket season. So, yeah, doing that.
1: Oh, the athletics season. Yeah, getting going. Did you ever do little athletics as a kid? Were you ever into that sort of side of it?
28: I did, yeah. When I was younger, 8, 9, 10, 11, around there, I did a fair bit, which was enjoyable. It was actually quick at one point, but certainly didn't continue that on for the rest of my time. Ooh. So.
1: What was the best event? What was the Connor Blakely event that you always won at?
28: When I was a lot younger, like I said, I was a bit of a sprinter, so I used to love the 100 and the 200, but then as I got older, I didn't seem to keep the same fast twitch muscle fibres, and really enjoyed the 800, actually, towards the back end of my high school career.
2: All right, let's have a look at the work-related things here. You would have watched the cricket Bangladesh and Australia because you're being a keen cricket man, but I'm sure you would have focused on the wicket and the one in Darwin, and then what we saw in Cairns. Now, Mackay, looking at the scores, you'd think it's a nightmare pitch. What was your impression of what you saw of those wickets?
28: Yeah, I was quite keen to chat and get your perspective on it as well, Wayne. But, I found overall that it looked like both wickets presented really nicely. Like, obviously, they haven't come through with their rating from what the one in Mackay was like, but... Yeah, it seems like the overall, and I sort of echoed what seems to be what the players had to say and commentary and things like that, especially with Mackay. And it seems as if it was a a really good wicket that had a bit on offer early on, which I think all test match pitchers aim to sort of do, especially on that, you know, first couple of sessions of day one. And then looked like a really nice batting deck, and by the way that the match had panned out, that they're, you know, the bowling was pretty good. Obviously Stark, incredible with how he went about it, but it seemed like overall the batting wasn't as high level as what the bowling was, and hence, you know, unfortunately a 2-day test, albeit a comprehensive win for Australia. So I think that sort of seemed to be the main thing that I took from it. So it'll be interesting to see, like, ICC have their pitch ratings and all that, and Darwin got rated really highly, which I thought, yeah, that was a fantastic pitch. And then, I thought Mackay was, you know, tricky for the batters early on, but I don't think there's ever going to be a test match pitch that shouldn't be tricky for batters early on, especially when bowlers are fresh and coming in full head of steam in that, you know, first couple of sessions. And then if you apply yourself and get through that first, I know it's sort of easier said than done, but get through that first 30 to 50 balls of your innings, then, you know, you get your iron and apply yourself. But, yeah, kind of, I don't know what your thoughts were as well.
2: I thought the wicket in Darwin was magnificent, and it showed that, the way the batting went. But I don't think we got an idea what Mackay was going to be like, because it finished so quickly, and a lot of the ball was more swing that Stark was doing, and it probably would have flattened out and been at what you would say would be a great test pitch as well. So I suppose for you as a curator, it's a fine line of how much moisture you leave in it, I suppose, at a time. And there's no formula, is there?
28: No, and I think it's something, and again, I've been doing it for a few years now, so it's not in the scheme of things. Like, these guys that are the head curators at these different facilities that host international, like, matches, and especially the test matches, like, these guys have been, you know, flying their craft for a long, long period of time. And so, you know, they're the best equipped at this to do the job. And most of the time they get it really right, and they do it really well. And I think, yeah, as you said, there's moisture content. There's, yeah, the one that everyone seems to talk about a fair bit is the actual grass left on the wicket, which can be deceiving as well. Like, you can have, yeah, not to get too much into the nuts and bolts of it, but you can have a wicket that's actually really, really short. It's got, you know, not much grass coverage, but it's still got a bit of a green tinge to it, whilst there can be other wickets that are a little bit longer and actually don't, like, doesn't actually seem to look as, you know, bad or as green as what it might be. So there's lots of factors that go into it, and it's not just necessarily the look of a wicket. You have to, yeah, obviously take into account the bounce, the consistency, and I think that's a thing that everyone just wants, is consistency and bounce. And then I think, you know, most players are pretty understanding that once you get sort of into that day three onwards in a test match, like, it's understandable that a pitch is going to sort of degrade away and it's going to dry up, because, you know, you're not able to put any moisture or any water into it. So, yeah, there's lots of factors. Like, these guys are, as I said, ahead of their game and do a really good job. And I think overall it's just great to see cricket up the top in Australia.
1: And what about the lineup, the Australian 11? How many changes do you think should be made ahead of South Africa?
28: Yeah, it's the million-dollar question. I think I was listening earlier on that Wayne, you were saying that you don't think they're going to make the call on Marnus, which, yeah, I sort of tend to agree on that one. Like, I think they need to, but, you know, it's that same thing that keeps getting said, like, how are you going to change it up? And, you know, whether or not, you know, Head goes down the order and then you bring another opener or top three and then Marnus goes out and everyone slides down. And but, yeah, I don't know, like, whether a McSweeney comes in or I think Marnus has had, you know, he's had such a good record, but then he hasn't had a good record for the last, was it 3 years now or so. And you think, yeah, if I was a Shield cricketer that was waiting in the wings, and or a young cricketer that was waiting to get their opportunity, I'd be, you know, pretty annoyed at sort of how long, say, someone like a Marnus gets the chance to show his worth. I think, you know, a lot of other players don't get as long of a run at it. So nothing's easy in professional sport. And look, I hope that, you know, hopefully we can see the batters start to bring it together. But, yeah, it's going to be a pretty difficult one over in South Africa with how good their team is as well.
2: All right. Wild card. We got that this weekend. There's been a lot of debate whether it should be classed as a final or is it, or are we just making up the eight to go to finals? But the two contests, so they look as though they're going to be pretty tight, both of them.
28: Yeah, absolutely. You know, any sort of big change or relatively big change, like it takes a little while for, yeah, there's, or you're always going to have, and it's healthy to have the camps of people that aren't for it and the people that are for it, and, you know, the game evolves and changes. And I think that, yeah, hopefully it'll be a couple of good games, and you never know, there could be a team that just sort of gets on a bit of a run, and say Carlton, for example, they could get on a run and then, you know, never know, make it to a prelim or whatnot. But yeah, if you are in the wild card round, it's going to be tough because then you're going to have to play five games in a row, whatever it is, to get to the grand final. But I think, yeah, I think it's going to be awesome, and yeah, it should be a couple of close games with that, and desperate teams. There's no next week, so, and then you got the teams that finish in that top six that are waiting in the wings after. So yeah, it shapes up to be really good. I think yeah, they've done it well, and yeah, we can sort of focus on the footy, which is what everyone wants to do, and we go from there. And yeah, Freo, with they'll have Hawthorn at Optus, which will be, yeah, fantastic game, and it's sort of a start of a new season, really, with how tight and challenging it will be. And I think, yeah, similar to last year, like, you couldn't really tell who was going to be the big one, but I do think that Fremantle are very well shaped. I think the big one, if they do make it all the way, and if this team does as well as Brisbane, you know, so much experience this time of year, and you know, going for a three-peat, like, they're probably the big ones to look for.
1: Give us your early thoughts on that Freo-Hawthorn game.
28: Yeah, I mean, it's going to be on. I'm not sure what slot it is or when they're playing, but I assume it'll be a night fixture. And,
1: yeah, Thursday night.
28: Thursday night, yeah. So, look, it'll be massive crowd there. It'll be a pretty electric there at Optus, and I think you know, Hawthorn have got some really good star power with how they attack and move the ball, which in that first half when they played at Optus sort of midway through the year really showed us up a little bit. Yeah, Gunston got off the chain, and I think the ball was just moving far too easily, so the midfielders really tightened up. And look, they've got a really good back line as well, like, they're hard to score against, so it'll be a really good challenge. And I think, you know, when it is a qualifying final, like, obviously the teams involved have both made the top four, so it's yeah, it's a super challenge for both teams. I think, you know, Freo noses in front with you know, that home ground advantage, and just the way that Freo fans get behind the boys at the moment, and yeah, relatively injury free, so should get a few coming back as well that rested on the weekend, and hopefully Murphy Reid comes back in as well, because he's such a gun, and very, very important player to the Fremantle side.
1: Your debut, you got a taste at AFL level, similar to how Tobin Murray just got his first taste, came in. What did you think of Tobin Murray, and is there anyone from Peel making a significant case for selection come finals time?
28: Yeah, I mean, it's you're never going to say no to a debut whenever it is, and you might look at that and think, look, you know, he's sort of been handed it, but, you know, by looking at how he starts now, he's gone this year, like, he's certainly put some good performances together down at Peel, and, you know, it's one of those things that when a side's doing really well and they're challenging for a premiership, like, you shouldn't necessarily be expecting or relying upon new draftees to be playing consistently. Like, if anything, if a team is in that premiership window, then, you know, maybe one or two might get some regular games into them. So, yeah, he was impressive, and he'll be better for the experience for next year. He gives you that little taste, like, similar to me. It gave me that little taste of just the atmosphere and the crowd and the speed of the game and the how big the bodies were and just how sort of mentally switched on you needed to be to sort of perform and survive at that level. So, yeah, that'll definitely give him a taste for and spur him on into pre-season. And, look, I think, the guys down at Peel, like, it's sort of those similar names that have performed well in the Waffle most of the year, like Jeremy Sharp is just waiting in the wings, ready to go. And you flip a coin, a lot of guys that sort of are there and ready to go. And it's just due to the fact that the list's so healthy and the team's doing so well. So yeah, even Jago O'Meara, like, will they go for a bit more experience given the enormity of the game? Like, who knows? It's, yeah, and then there's Dorney, who Shawnee Darcy picked up a bit of an injury last weekend, but by all reports, it's nothing too major. So, yeah, it's interesting. It's tough. Like, I don't envy those guys that are on the periphery, and I was there majority of my career where you're sort of on the edge. You're in, you're out. You're sort of you're on edge, and it is a challenging part. But what we can do is just have a good attitude, and you never know what could happen because I don't think the team that's running out for Freo in a couple of weeks' time will be the same team if they make it all the way to the grand final just due to injury or form and things like that.
1: How much of your career did you feel settled in the side, and did you, like, versus how often were you worried about being picked or not being picked?
28: To be completely honest, there was a large part of my career where I wasn't necessarily settled, like, and not in a, it wasn't in a necessarily a bad way. It was just more so, I was always on that edge of, only a couple of poor performances away from not necessarily being in the team. So probably had a couple of years there where my strongest years sort of, 2017, 2018, 2019, but that sort of coincided with a couple of big injuries as well. So, I guess during those periods, I knew that what my role was and, sticking to that, and it was really clear and whatnot. And then sort of around that at the start and then towards the end, there's no guarantees. And playing a lot of twos football, which, obviously you're on the list and you want to play as much AFL football as you can. And this is the realities of professional sport. It's, everyone's so competitive and at such a high level. And, sometimes it's a...
1: Waffle Grand Final's coming up, and we had a Waffle W Grand Final take place this past weekend. I believe you're headed down to Fremantle Oval to watch the games. The Rogers girls for Swans, they got up, but, in the women's, they couldn't quite get it done. The Sharks got the win.
28: Yeah. No, I went down to South Fremantle on the weekend, and it was such a good atmosphere down there. I watched the majority of the league women go about it, and... It was a close scoring game and wasn't super high scoring, but the majority of the game got played sort of between the arcs, and there were some big tackles and some clutch moments from E3 in front of goal, which obviously was the big factor, the key winning factor for them. They were really good in front of goal, and it was such an arm wrestle, but I really haven't been able to watch too much Waffle W in my time, but this was a great showcase of women's football in Western Australia, and I was really impressed with just the quality of how clean they were and their skill level, and particularly their tackle pressure as well. It was, you didn't have long to make a decision before someone would tackle you or clean you up. So it was really enjoyable to watch.
1: Waffle Grand Final coming up Sunday, September 20, and a 1:10 time slot as opposed to the later start time, so the Colts will follow. What are your thoughts on the slight change up there for the Waffle?
28: Yeah, I mean, it's even at AFL level, it's something that's been spoken about a lot over the time, just with whether or not they have a little bit later, so it's in that sort of twilight time slot. And I think for this, it's obviously something that they want to showcase the Colts a little bit later, and TV broadcasting deals and bits and pieces. So, I don't think anyone's sort of necessarily too annoyed by it. It'll be the Rezzies nice and early as they're used to doing. It should be good, and it'll be a tight. Well, if the season's anything to go by for the final series, it'll be a tight sort of. Final series, and it's kind of anyone's game. You look at Perth and how they've just built every year under Mark Stone, and you've got the Peel have been really strong, lost their last couple, and Claremont have they've been pretty consistent throughout the whole year as well. So it's kind of anyone's to win in that.
1: Oh, well, we look forward to it. Plenty of great footy to look forward to. across September, starting this weekend, waffle finals, AFL wildcard round, and a whole lot more to come. Connor, it's been great chatting to you this morning. Thanks so much for taking the time, as always, on a Tuesday.
28: Awesome. Thanks, Matt. Thanks, Wayne.
0: 91.3 Sport FM is your dedicated waffle final station in 2026. It all starts this weekend with a qualifying final at Revo Fitness Stadium between Claremont and Perth. Can the Tigers prove their finals credentials, or the Demons set up a matchup with the top of the table Thunder? Then Sunday, it's a winner-takes-all affair at the Port, south of Manly and East Perth meeting in an

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3: Hey, take two for Rob Harding, a long-time AFL opposition analyst here on the show this morning. Rob, welcome to the program.
4: Morning, Matt. Morning, Wayne. Probably looking forward to hearing a little bit more about the Sport FM Christmas party or anything like that we were talking about before. Give us a bit more detail about that.
3: Well, yeah, like I said, Dunny loves to dance on the tables. Jake

0: What was Jacob doing the last time we had a Christmas party?
1: Well, we don't have Christmas parties because Jack doesn't put his hand in his pocket. That's really what it boils down to. So I think we're sort of going down the wrong track here.
0: Hey, Rob, how prevalent is it in the AFL during the season? Let's take away postseason. Let's take sexual assault allegations out of it from the Sydney Swans' point of view. Just from a drinking sense, players going out partying, doing the, you know, maybe doing drugs, whatever it is. Is it, how prevalent is it in the AFL?
2: Look, I think if I look at my periods, it's basically the last 20 years just about. It's changed a lot through that time. I think there are opportunities for the players on an 8-day break or a 9-day break. And we see with the fixturing of Thursday night games now, and you might get a Thursday to a Sunday where you get a longer break, where the clubs will give the players a couple of days away from the club and there'd be opportunity for them to potentially have a few drinks and socialise together. Certainly, if we're putting aside the allegations and the seriousness of all that for a second, that late in the season for the Swans players, that close to finals, is really surprising to me. I think that would be far from normal, and certainly clearly to the extent of it. So, I'm really conscious that the players do need a break and need those opportunities to spend time together, and, you know, it's a high-pressure environment for a long period of time through the year, and yes, they are highly paid and all that, but they are also highly scrutinised, and they're young men that don't make the best decisions, and that's part of the ongoing education. And I work in the under-18 space at the moment, and we educate around these things, and not so much around, obviously, a little bit around drugs and alcohol, but particularly around just good recovery protocols and looking after your body and things like that during the season. So, yeah, there are opportunities for AFL players during the year, but they're, I'd like to think they're few and far between.
0: Home and away season in the books now, wildcard round to come. What have you made of 2026 to this point? Do you give the AFL a tick, thumbs up, thumbs down, somewhere in the middle? Where have you seen it?
2: Well, broadly, it's been a big year. I think we obviously finished on a really sour note in the last week, but yeah, things like fixturing and you know, wildcard coming in, it's been a year of big change, and clearly rule changes, but at the start of the year that have impacted the game a lot. The game's been much more open and free-flowing, which I think is a credit to some of the rule changes. I'm not a great fan of the stand rule personally, but it does have an impact in opening the game up. So we've seen a different type of game, and I think what we've seen this year is going to heavily influence what we get the next couple of years. This feels like a bit of a changing of the guard year in some ways, and you know, I know Freo had a rough finish to the year, but she's had a pretty dominant year all round. So we're going to look get some really high-quality finals in the next few weeks, and I'm looking forward to wildcard this week. You're going to get 290,000-plus crowds at the MCG on Friday and Saturday night, and two exciting games that'll fill that gap that's been created with the pre-finals fight.
1: Rob, you mentioned about the rule changes. I mean, when you're doing analysis and that, I don't know how you can sort of work it out, the last touch or something like that, how that's affected the game. You mentioned that it opening up. Is that one of the rules that has really sort of created the faster play and more goals that we're seeing? Or are we seeing more goals?
2: Well, I think the last touch is an interesting one because it's probably only taken out, because it's only between the arcs, it's only taken out three or four throw-ins a game. And I actually think what we've ended up with is last touch, not last disposal, which is what we're meant to have. So the intent of the rule, to my understanding, was it had to be a clear kick or handball that bounced out of bounds. What we've seen now has been deflections off legs be paid. So I actually think we've seen a more extreme version than what was intended. And going back to the very first pre-season practice matches, it was never pulled up that the rule wasn't being implemented the way it was intended. So I do wonder if there'll be a correction. I actually think throw-ins between the arcs are okay for the game because it means that the forwards at each end pull back and open up the ground a little bit. The one that creates congestion is when you get repeat ball ups. So I don't feel that the last touch rule has had a huge impact. I don't feel that teams have gone harder through the corridor as a result. They do bring the ball back in a little bit off the boundary line, and we've seen that in Stanford, where it's been in for quite a while. But I think the main one is the stand rule. Like, that is the one that does open it up, essentially makes it 18v17. And teams have got really good at getting runners, getting past them out on the mark, so you can get that extra 15 metres and pull the defence apart. And teams are, on the defensive side, are trying more and more to not get stuck in the stand, in the protected zone. So if you can pull back, then at least you can still be 18v18. It's a the rule works for what it's intended to do. I just think it goes against the fabric of the game a little bit, in my opinion.
0: What trends are you seeing from the best teams? What are the best teams doing that has separated them this season?
2: I think the ability to be free-flowing in attack is essential, and you need to be able to attack with different speeds. That's the thing I think Brisbane do really well, is we know that they can kick mark and own possession quite well, but when they go, they can go pretty quick, and you see them, you know, get the ball forward to Morris and Lohman and Oscar Allen and Hipwood, and these guys in one-on-ones follow the ball really well. So the best teams have got the different gears and have a good balance of attack and defence, and you look at some of the teams in the bottom, so 6 to 8 in the ladder this year, the ones that are heavily focused defensively have got found out a bit. It's a pretty hard game to defend, the way it's being played at the moment. And the ones that just have one mode of attack can get shut down. So the level of scouting is so high at this level that you need to be able to be adaptable and adjust a little bit. And when you think of Freo, you think of Hawthorn, think of Brisbane, they're teams that can play through the different modes.
1: All right, if you sat down to analyse Carlton, where are the areas that they've improved there? Or is it a different game style? What has created this improvement that, you know, we knew that their best was pretty good early in the season, but now it's something's there that's totally different. What has Fraser introduced?
2: It's one of the great studies, I think, Wayne, in terms of how much things can change within a season with a change of coach. And I still think the core of their business, which was the contest work that Mossy clearly had emphasised a lot, that's still there, but their ability to control the ball and be a little bit more methodical with how they've moved it under Josh has been a huge change. So there's part the tactical, which is the willingness and the desire to control the ball. I think the other part is just the pressure release of the change of coach. And I've been through those situations at AFL where there's speculation around a coach, and the environment changes enormously once the decision's made, whether the coach makes it or whether the club makes it about the coach. They're playing even from the first couple of weeks after Josh took over, they're playing with a more relaxed manner. You can see it in their faces. You can see it in their reactions when something goes wrong and the ball turns over. They're not paralysed by fear. And I don't by any means think that Bossy was, you know, ramming negativity down their throat or anything like that. But I think the environment of the footy club was just so tense that it impacted on how they reacted on game day and therefore how they executed their skills. And once the change is made and they start to build some confidence pretty quickly, coming out of that, now we're getting the tidal wave going the other way, where they come into a wildcard game this week against Melbourne as pretty much the form team of the competition, which is an incredible turnaround.
0: Can Melbourne get it done? I mean, they get a little unlucky here at the end of the season, don't they? They've been inside the top six for so long. They lose Van Rooyen, they lose a couple of others, and then they go down to the Bulldogs, and now all of a sudden it feels as though it might be a little bit tricky actually to win this game come Saturday.
2: Yeah, they do. And, you know, they would have been disappointed with the loss to the Bulldogs. I think they would have felt that, you know, they had enough of the ball, enough entries. It was a little bit of the old Melbourne, probably the Simon Goodwin Melbourne, where it was a win contest, win clearance, and don't convert going forward. And they probably lost a little bit of their dare, I think, in the way they play, probably a little bit safe. And maybe just in the circumstances of it being a must-win game to avoid wildcard. And I think they had 4 shots in the second half and hit the post. So, in a game that ended up a 21-point result, I think it was for the Bulldogs, there was a pretty fine margin in it. So I think Melbourne are more than capable of getting it done. But yeah, talk about that feeling late in the season, Carlton are the form team, and Melbourne come in maybe a little bit flat after that. And injuries to some key players, you know, to lose and suspension. So to lose Van Rooyen, to suspension last week, Jake Lever potentially not playing this week. And they've had injuries to talls at either end of the ground, which does impact them a little bit. And particularly key back was the one that they were going to be a little bit vulnerable in this year when Stephen May retired at the start of the year. Daniel Turner's been unbelievable for them. But you know, with Lever potentially not playing, that does start to thin them out a little bit behind the ball.
1: How would you assess the other game, the Bulldogs and Collingwood? Collingwood sort of, you know, limping there a bit, a few injury issues. The Bulldogs, they're just so inconsistent at times. But how did you sort of, as an opposition, if you were analysing each of these, what would you say about?
2: Yeah, I think you summed up really well. The Bulldogs have been wildly inconsistent for years, yet they always finish about 8th. The only thing that's consistent about them is that they always finish at the bottom end of the, or either end of being in or out of the 8th. So I think the way that the Bulldogs played on the weekend, and pending, obviously, again, some injury sort of coming out of the game, but they're very heavily reliant on Aaron Norton for the ball. And I actually thought when Norton went off and they started to lower their eyes and shifted a little bit more, that looked a lot better for them. I think tactically that's really important against Collingwood. So, you know, Collingwood set up really well behind the ball. Their backs work together well. They have good shape defensively. So if you just bomb the ball forward against Collingwood, you're going to run into trouble. And I could see the way Collingwood win this game is to get the Bulldogs playing in straight lines, kicking it back down their throat, and then getting back at them at speed on turnover. So I still think that's the vulnerability for the Bulldogs, is quick ball movement off half back against them. They handled Melbourne's pretty well. They were able to get enough away on it, so it wasn't as quick. But that's the side of it that I think Collingwood can worry them with. But the injuries are certainly a concern for Collingwood, and they just feel like they're limping in. But I wouldn't count the Pies out. I think they're a sneaky chance.
0: All right, how good of a chance do you give Fremantle to make it to a grand final this season? They've got the Hawthorn Footy Club coming up on Thursday, the 3rd of September. That's a night game here at Optus Stadium. So how good of a chance are the Dockers?
2: They should make it. Everything's set up for them. I think Fremantle Brisbane grand final is the most likely outcome here. And sometimes when you have a couple of... I sort of put aside the performance on the weekend against Carlton. Really nothing to play for. Resting players. You know, I just think they'll have so much confidence in what they've done through this year. And the biggest thing will be just handling the pressure that will build around them over the next couple of weeks. And it's not overt pressure. It's not people coming up to you in the street and saying, you need to win the premiership. But it's that little bubbling away media pressure and supporter pressure, and just keeping a calm, clear focus on what's immediately in front of them. So not worrying about what prelim final week looks like, not worrying about what grand final week looks like. It's worried about Hawthorn. What's the first quarter against Hawthorn look like? What's the first contest look like? Just keep bringing it back to that. And they've got 2 weeks now to prepare for that. And I think they'll play well against the Hawks. I know Hawthorn have played okay against Fremantle, absolutely, earlier in the year, but I just think Fremantle's far too strong, and they're the best team in the competition, so they should be heading to their second grand final.
1: There seems to be a fair bit of confidence when you say those two teams to make the grand final. Is there someone outside that could surprise? I mean, it'd be so difficult for someone from in this playoff games to get right through, I suppose. But is there someone some side that you could see that could surprise?
2: It's hard to see anyone coming out of the wildcard games and getting all the way through. 5 weeks continuous, it would be very, very tough to do.
1: Yep.
2: We saw the Bulldogs do it from 4 weeks in 2016, but we really haven't seen it otherwise, certainly in this century. So I think Geelong's the one. Particularly, you get Max Holmes back and Jeremy Cameron back last week. There's enough talent, there's enough grand final premiership experience in that group. Geelong are the ones that anytime anyone counts them out, they find a way to come back again. So, could they sneak their way through? Could they get someone in a prelim and find their way past? I think they're the sneaky little wild card now that Sydney's probably not in the mix. Although I will say, Sydney's performance on the weekend was, in the circumstances, was exceptional. And put aside everything that happened, but just for the players that played and for the emotion around the club, they played really well. North Melbourne were disappointing, but I think we should just be a little bit careful assuming that Sydney won't win one of their finals. It's amazing what a group can do when guys get given the opportunity. And I looked on the weekend, I watched that game closely, and Jesse Vitale was a young player for the Swans. I coached in Vic Metro a couple of years ago, playing half forward, 15 touches in the goal in the first half, combined really well with Tom Papley. He's maybe not playing if the other five guys are available. So sometimes guys step up, and clearly, Errol Goulden and those Brodie Grundley, the experienced, mature players, they have to stand up and do a little bit more. But Sydney, they won't die wondering. They'll have a genuine crack in their finals, and who knows, they might be able to find a way on emotion to get past one of the weeks.
0: Just before we let you go, the West Coast Eagles, so their season comes to a close. 4 wins, better than their 1 win last season. What have you made of the Eagles' year, and how do they look to attack the pre-season?
2: Look, I think there's really good signs of improvement there, and it's amazing what you can see at the end of a year. Sometimes you can have one team can have 4 wins, another team can have 4 wins. But one team, you can see the shell of what they're going to be, and sometimes with other teams, you can't. So I think if you look at, say, Richmond and West Coast at the moment, Richmond have been decimated with injuries, and it's hard to see. We can see the talent at Richmond. They've drafted really well, but we can't see what they're going to be like on field because we just haven't seen the players play together enough. I think we're seeing the outline of West Coast. We're seeing the Andrew McQuilter style. They're going to add more top-end talent, clearly, through the draft this year. Whether they can add some mature picks as well, just to help round the list a little bit more. But I think this is still a tick for the year. It's four wins. Some of the expectations were one win or two wins. Improvement from last year, you'd be expecting six or seven next year and just keep chipping away at that build. But I think they've drafted well. I think they're in a really good shape. And what we've seen is, aside from a couple of bad losses, more competitive in games for longer. And they're the little things you look for when you're tracking the journey over what's going to be a four or five-year build.
0: Rob, great chatting to you this morning. Thanks so much for taking the time with us here today on Sports Breakfast.
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13: Here's Blakely. Let's go from a long way. Hasn't kicked a goal in senior football. He's got his first now.
14: On Sports Breakfast, it's time for Blakely's Breakdown.
0: That it is. Connor Blakely, welcome to the show.
15: Morning, boys. How are we going?
0: Yeah, really well. How are you doing today? How's life?
15: Yeah, good. Good. Sun's out, which is nice before the rain hits tomorrow. So, going well. Just marking out the athletics track at the moment at Aquinas. So, in the full swing of in between the footy and cricket season. So, yeah, doing that.
0: Oh, the athletics season. Yeah, getting going. Did you ever do little athletics as a kid? Were you ever into that sort of side of it?
15: I did, yeah. When I was younger, sort of 8, 9, 10, 11, around there, I did a fair bit, which was enjoyable. It was actually quick at one point, but certainly didn't continue that on for the rest of my time. Ooh. So.
0: What was the best event? What was the Connor Blakely event that you always won at?
15: When I was a lot younger, like I said, I was a bit of a sprinter, so I used to love the 100 and the 200, but then as I got older, I didn't seem to keep the same fast twitch muscle fibres, and really enjoyed the 800, actually, towards the back end of my high school career.
1: All right, let's have a look at the little the work-related things here. You want to watch the cricket, Bangladesh and Australia, because you're being a keen cricket man, but I'm sure you would have focused on the wicket, and the one in Darwin, and then what we saw in Cairns. Now, Mackay, looking at the scores, you'd think it's a nightmare pitch. What was your impression of what you saw of those wickets?
15: Yeah, I was quite keen to chat and get your perspective on it as well, Wayne. But, I found overall that it looked like both wickets presented really nicely. Like, obviously, they haven't come through with their rating from what the one in Mackay was like, but... Yeah, it seems like the overall, and I sort of echoed what seems to be the for the players to say, and you know, commentary and things like that, especially with Mackay. And it seems as if it was a really good wicket that had a bit on offer early on, which I think all test match pitchers aim to sort of do, especially on that, you know, first couple of sessions of day one. And then it looked like a really nice batting deck, and by the way that the match had panned out, that they're, you know, the bowling was pretty good. Obviously Stark, incredible with how he went about it, but it seemed like the overall the batting wasn't as high level as what the bowling was, and hence, you know, unfortunately a 2-day test, albeit a comprehensive win for Australia. So I think that sort of seemed to be the main thing that I took from it. So it'll be interesting to see, like, ICC have their pitch ratings and all that, and Darwin got rated really highly, which I thought, yeah, that was a fantastic pitch. And then, yeah, I thought Mackay was, you know, tricky for the batters early on, but I don't think there's ever going to be a test match pitch that shouldn't be tricky for batters early on, especially when bowlers are fresh and coming in full head of steam in that, you know, first couple of sessions. And then if you apply yourself and get through that first, I know it's sort of easier said than done, but get through that first 30 to 50 balls of your innings, then, you know, you get your iron and apply yourself. But yeah, I
1: don't
15: know what your thoughts were as well.
1: Oh, look, I thought the wicket in Darwin was magnificent, and it showed that, the way the batting went. But I don't think we got an idea what Mackay was going to be like, because it finished so quickly, and a lot of the ball was more swing that Stark was doing, and it probably would have flattened out and been at what you would say would be a great test pitch as well. So I suppose for you as a curator, it's a fine line of how much moisture you leave in it, I suppose, at a time. And is there's no formula, is there?
15: No, and I think it's something, and again, I've been doing it for a few years now, so it's not in the scheme of things. Like, these guys that are the head curators at these different facilities that host international like matches, and especially the test matches, like, these guys have been, you know, flying their craft for a long, long period of time. And so, you know, they're the best equipped at this to do the job. And most of the time they get it really right, and they do it really well. And I think, as you said, there's moisture content. There's, yeah, the one that everyone seems to talk about a fair bit is the actual grass left on the wicket, which can be deceiving as well. Like, you can have, yeah, not to get too much into the nuts and bolts of it, but you can have a wicket that's actually really, really short. It's got, you know, not much grass coverage, but it's still got a bit of a green tinge to it, whilst there can be other wickets that are a little bit longer and actually don't, like, it doesn't actually seem to look as, you know, bad or as green as what it might be. So there's lots of factors that go into it, and it's not just necessarily the look of a wicket. You have to, yeah, obviously take into account the bounce, the consistency, and I think that's the thing that everyone just wants is consistency and bounce. And then I think, you know, most players are pretty understanding that once you get sort of into that day three onwards in a test match, like, it's understandable that a pitch is going to sort of degrade away and it's going to dry up, because, you know, you're not able to put any moisture or any water into it. So, yeah, there's lots of factors. Like, these guys are, as I said, ahead of their game and do a really good job. And I think overall it's just great to see cricket up the top in Australia.
0: And what about the lineup, the Australian 11? How many changes do you think should be made ahead of South Africa?
15: Yeah, it's the million-dollar question. I think I was listening earlier on that Wayne, you were saying that you don't think they're going to make the call on Marnus, which, yeah, I sort of tend to agree on that one. Like, I think they need to, but, you know, it's that same thing that keeps getting said, like, how are you going to change it up? And, you know, whether or not, you know, head goes down the order and then you bring another opener or top three, and then Marnus goes out and everyone slides down. And but yeah, I don't know, like, whether a McSweeney comes in or I think Marnus has had, you know, had such a good record, but then he hasn't had a good record for the last, was it 3 years now or so. And you think, yeah, you know, if I was a Shield cricketer that was waiting in the wings, and or a young cricketer that was waiting to get their opportunity, I'd be, you know, pretty annoyed at sort of how long, say, someone like a Marnus gets the chance to show his worth. I think, you know, a lot of other players don't get as long of a run at it. So nothing's easy in professional sport. And look, I hope that, you know, hopefully we can see the batters start to bring it together. But yeah, it's going to be a pretty difficult one over in South Africa with how good their team is as well.
1: All right, wild card. We got that this weekend. There's been a lot of debate whether it should be classed as a final, or is it, or are we just making up the eight to go to finals? But the two contests, so they look as though they're going to be pretty tight, both of them.
15: Yeah, absolutely. You know, any sort of big change or relatively big change, like it takes a little while for. Yeah, there's, or you're always going to have, and it's healthy to have the camps of people that aren't for it and the people that are for it, and, you know, the game evolves and changes. And I think that, yeah, hopefully it'll be a couple of good games, and you never know, there could be a team that just sort of gets on a bit of a run, and say Carlton, for example, they could get on a run and then, you know, you never know, make it to a prelim or whatnot. But yeah, if you are in the wild card round, it's going to be tough, because then you're going to have to play five games in a row, whatever it is, to get to the grand final. But I think... yeah, I think it's going to be awesome, and yeah, it should be a couple of close games with that, and desperate teams. There's no next week, so, and then you got the teams that finish in that top six that are waiting in the wings after. So yeah, it shapes up to be really good. I think yeah, they've done it well, and yeah, we can sort of focus on the footy, which is what everyone wants to do, and we go from there. And yeah, Freo, with they'll have Hawthorn at Optus, which will be, yeah, fantastic game, and it's sort of a start of a new season, really, with how tight and challenging it will be. And I think, yeah, similar to last year, like, you couldn't really tell who was going to be the big one, but I do think that Fremantle are very well shaped. I think the big one, if they do make it all the way, and if this team does as well as Brisbane, you know, so much experience this time of year, and you know, going for a three-peat, like, they're probably the big ones to look for.
0: Give us your early thoughts on that Freo-Hawthorn game.
15: Yeah, I mean, it's going to be on. I'm not sure what slot it is or when they're playing, but I assume it will be a night fixture. And,
0: yeah, Thursday night.
15: Thursday night, yeah. So, look, it'll be, massive crowd there. It'll be a pretty electric there at Optus, and I think, you know, Hawthorn have got some really good star power with how they attack and move the ball, which in that first half when they played at Optus sort of midway through the year really showed us up a little bit. Gunston got off the chain, and I think the ball was just moving far too easily, so the midfielders really tightened up. And look, they've got a really good back line as well, like, they're hard to score against, so it'll be a really good challenge. And I think, you know, when it is a qualifying final, like, obviously the teams involved have both made the top four, so it's it's a super challenge for both teams. I think, you know, Freo knows it's in front with, that home ground advantage and just the way the Freo fans get behind the boys at the moment. And, relatively injury-free, so should get a few coming back as well that rested on the weekend. And hopefully Murphy Reid comes back in as well, because he's such a gun and, very, very important player to the Fremantle side.
0: Your debut, you got a taste at AFL level, similar to how Tobin Murray just got his first taste, came in. What did you think of Tobin Murray, and is there anyone from Peel making a significant case for selection come finals time?
15: Yeah, I mean, it's you're never going to say no to a debut whenever it is, and you might look at that and think, look, you know, he's sort of been handed it, but, by... Look at how he starts, now he's gone this year. Like, he's certainly put some good performances together down at Peel. And, it's one of those things that when a side's doing really well and they're challenging for a premiership, like, you shouldn't necessarily be expecting or relying upon new draftees to be playing consistently. Like, if anything, if a team is in that premiership window, then, you know, maybe one or two might get some regular games into them. So, yeah, he was impressive, and he'll be better for the experience for next year. He gives you that little taste, like, similar to me. It gave me that little taste of just the atmosphere and the crowd and the speed of the game and the how big the bodies were and just how sort of mentally switched on you needed to be to sort of perform and survive at that level. So, yeah, that'll definitely give him a taste for and spur him on into pre-season. And look, I think, the guys down at Peel, like, it's sort of those similar names that have performed well in the Waffle most of the year. Like, Jeremy Sharp is just waiting in the wings, ready to go. And you flip a coin, a lot of guys that sort of are there and ready to go. And it's just due to the fact that the list's so healthy and the team's doing so well. So, yeah, even Jago O'Meara, like, will they go for a bit more experience given the enormity of the game? Like, who knows? It's, and then there's Dorney, who Shawnee Darcy picked up a bit of an injury last weekend, but by all reports, it's nothing too major. So, yeah, it's interesting. It's tough. Like, I don't envy those guys that are on the periphery, and I was there majority of my career where you're sort of on the edge, you're in, you're out, you're on edge, and it is a challenging part. But what we can do is just have a good attitude, and you never know what could happen, because I don't think the team that's running out for Freo in a couple of weeks' time will be the same team if they make it all the way to the grand final just due to injury or form and things like that.
0: How much of your career did you feel settled in the side, and did you, like, versus how often were you worried about being picked or not being picked?
15: To be completely honest, there was a large part of my career where I wasn't necessarily settled, like, and not in a, it wasn't in a necessarily a bad way. It was just more so, I was always on that edge of, only a couple of poor performances away from not necessarily being in the team. So probably had a couple of years there where my strongest years sort of, 2017, 2018, 2019, but that sort of coincided with a couple of big injuries as well. So, I guess during those periods, I knew that what my role was and, sticking to that, and it was really clear and whatnot. And then sort of around that at the start, and then towards the end, there's no guarantees. And playing a lot of twos football, which, obviously you're on the list and you want to play as much AFL football as you can. And this is the realities of professional sport. It's, everyone's so competitive and at such a high level. And, sometimes it's a...
0: Waffle Grand Finals coming up, and we had a Waffle W Grand Final take place this past weekend. I believe you headed down to Fremantle Oval to watch the games. The Rogers girls for Swans, they got up, but in the women's, they couldn't quite get it done. The Sharks got the win.
15: I went down to South Fremantle on the weekend, and it was such a good atmosphere down there. Watched the majority of the league women about it, and it was a close scoring game, and wasn't super high scoring, but the majority of the game got played sort of between the arcs, and there were some big tackles and some clutch moments from E3 in front of goal, which obviously was the big factor, the key winning factor for them. They were really good in front of goal, and it was such an arm wrestle, but I really haven't been able to watch too much Waffle W in my time, but this was a great showcase of women's football in Western Australia, and I was really impressed with just the quality of how clean they were and their skill level, and particularly their tackle pressure as well. It was, you didn't have long to make a decision before someone would tackle you or clean you up. So it was really enjoyable to watch.
0: Waffle Grand Final coming up Sunday, September 20, and a 1:10 time slot as opposed to the later start time, so the Colts will follow. What are your thoughts on the slight change up there for the Waffle?
15: Yeah, I mean, it's even at AFL level, it's something that's been spoken about a lot over the time, just with whether or not they have a little bit later, so it's in that sort of twilight time slot. And I think for this, it's obviously something that they want to showcase the Colts a little bit later, and TV broadcasting deals and bits and pieces. So, I don't think anyone's sort of necessarily too annoyed by it. It'll be the Rezzies nice and early, as they're used to doing. It should be good, and it'll be a tight, if the season's anything to go by for the final series, it'll be a tight sort of... final series, and it's kind of anyone's game. You look at Perth and how they've just built every year under Mark Stone, and you've got the Peel have been really strong, lost their last couple, and Claremont have they've been pretty consistent throughout the whole year as well, so it's kind of anyone's to win in that.
0: Oh, well, we look forward to it. Plenty of great footy to look forward to. Across September, starting this weekend, waffle finals, AFL, wildcard round, and a whole lot more to come. Connor, it's been great chatting to you this morning. Thanks so much for taking the time, as always, on a Tuesday.
15: Awesome. Thanks, Matt. Thanks, Wayne.
6: 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It all starts this weekend with a qualifying final at Revo Fitness Stadium between Claremont and Perth. Can the Tigers prove their finals credentials, or the Demons set up a matchup with the top of the table Thunder? Then Sunday, it's a winner takes all affair at the Port, South of Manly and East Perth meeting in an elimination final. 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
16: This is Air News Western Australia. I'm Lee Harrison. Independent MP Kate Cheney is warning that West Australia risks its future prosperity unless it urgently shifts away from fossil fuels. The Curtin MHR has compiled a report after more than a year's work, consulting with more than 50 industry leaders and energy experts and assessing survey responses from more than 2,000 West Australians. Cheney says WA must choose between remaining a petro state or becoming a green electro state. The report highlights major opportunities in green iron and clean exports. An independent review into systemic cultural and safety issues at Western Power has been announced. Current and former colleagues have come forward with examples of bullying, misconduct, and also an allegation of a sexual assault. It comes after Western Power worker Jeffrey Spinner was jailed for sexually assaulting a colleague on a work trip. Energy Minister Amber Jade Sanderson says despite these circumstances surrounding the government-owned utility, she's backing in the CEO.
17: He has taken swift action in relation to the individuals at the centre of the character references. He has certainly shown a commitment to the employees of Western Power to ensuring that they are safe. And it was on the CEO's advice that we are appointing the independent review.
16: The state's police commissioner is warning community members not to take crime solving into their own hands. A Perth father has tracked down and recovered his stolen motorcycle following 3 days of social media pressure, community tips and CCTV. Cole Blanche says while people are encouraged to look on social media for their stolen belongings, they should leave other measures to the police.
18: Don't report things to Facebook, report them to the police, and don't take actions into your own hands and go and arrest someone or jump over their back fence and look into their backyard. Those things are illegal and will either get you injured or into a lot of trouble. Engage with the police and work with them if you find information.
16: And another Fair Work Commission meeting has taken place between BHP and union representatives. Workers who recently rejected an offer from the mining giant have now put forward a counter-proposal, which will be considered before another meeting next month. To sport now, Dockers defender Luke Ryan says they're starting their preparation for next week's home final against Hawthorn by looking inward before turning their attention to the Hawks.
19: We'll probably watch a fair bit of clips over us over the last couple of weeks and what we need to work on, and then move into Hawthorn later on next week. So there's a bit we've got to work on, but in saying that, we're still playing some pretty good footy.
16: Meanwhile, Fremantle had 5 players selected in this year's All-Australian side. Max Gawn named captain as he received his 9th blazer. And Joe Root says he's really hacked off that his England teammates keep making stupid mistakes off the field. Fast bowler Bryden Carrs was briefly arrested outside a bar at the weekend. This is Air News Western Australia.
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21: Good morning. No crashes, lights out or breakdowns to report for your Wednesday run-in. Checking the freeways, Mitchell looking good top to tail. Heading north on the Quinana, building at Mortimer Road and at Riley Road. No hassles on the Graham Farm or through the Northbridge Tunnel eastbound or westbound. Quinana Beach, Patterson Road on the brakes northbound at Mandra Road. Rockham Road also busy northbound approaching Ankersall Road. 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Station sponsor. It's Peter. That's the latest traffic on 91.3 Sport FM.
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1: Having a look at your weather in Perth, a slight chance of rain today. We're heading for a top of 18 degrees. Tomorrow there is a chance of rain once again, a top of 15 degrees. Before Friday, we see it be clear, a top of 18, clear on Saturday as well with a top of 21. Currently in Perth, we're on 13 degrees.
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0: Good morning to the early risers. Great to have your company here on Sports Breakfast today, the 26th of August, the middle of the week. Plenty of sport to discuss across the next 3 hours. So settle in. Great to be here today once again, filling in for Jacob Lansmere. He'll be back tomorrow morning. Wayne Clark alongside me. I'll introduce him in just a moment's time. We've got some great guests lined up for you today. We're going to chat a bit of hockey with the World Cup in full swing. Simon Orchard, former Kookaburra, will join the show. We'll catch up with golf expert Larry Canning. We'll talk about the demise of LIV Golf. Is there a hope that it can survive, or is it on its last legs? Maybe LIV will become die. I don't know, Dunny, but Larry Canning will be across it all. Boxing commentator Ben Damon is going to join the show. Nikita Zhu to take on Ben Mahoney tonight up on the Gold Coast World Title Eliminator. So that's a big match, and we'll talk about that, and we'll talk about the state of Australian boxing. As always, Fremantle Dockers superstar Corey Wagner here on Sports Breakfast on your Wednesday morning. 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Oh, we've got the quiz coming up, Dunny. Oh, can't wait for that. We've got the quiz. He's raring, ready to go. I can see all the questions written down, and they look brilliant today. A $100 voucher up for grabs to new station sponsor Ryan's Quality Meats. So we look forward to that. We'll catch up with Digby Beecham as we usually do on a Wednesday. And Australian cricket great Mike Hussey will join the show a little bit later on. No doubt we'll talk the All-Australian squad. We'll talk the latest news in footy, cricket, rugby league and the like. So stick with us on Sports Breakfast today. 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Dunny, good morning to you.
1: Yes, good morning, Matt. Good morning, everybody. It, bit of rain today, by the look of it. I don't know. The down south have got 50-odd mil already around Busselton. And
0: We need the rain.
1: We need it, yeah. Not all at once.
0: No.
1: We spread it out a bit so we can go from there. But just be a little bit careful on the roads today. That's one thing. Yeah, a bit going on last night, the All-Australian team, not too many surprises, I wouldn't have thought.
0: Nah, I wouldn't have thought so. Either Max Gawn, record now ninth All-Australian blazer, and I guess it helps when there are limited ruck positions compared to, say, midfielders out there. That's a bit of a tougher spot to get into. But Max Gawn, is he up there now with your Polly Farmers and your Roy Cazales and
1: he's got to be
0: Simon
1: up there.
0: Madden?
1: He's got to be up there. He's got to be in the discussion for one of the best, or the best that, of all time, you know. So he's done it for many, many seasons, and he's playing as well now as what he was, yeah, when he first started. He's playing a lot better still, you know. So, look, he was fantastic. Jordan Dawson, you know, his speech, Max's speech, they were good. I don't want to be critical, but I'm going to be. I turned off and eventually. I just couldn't. Surely Jonathan Brown and Riewoldt, there are other people that are more competent in doing the interviews than that, aren't they? I thought, you know, they tried to be funny, I suppose, in a way, but Jonathan Brown just talked about himself half the time. You got it back to him.
0: Yeah, I think it was a bit too casual. You need it's okay to have one of those two men in there, I think, but you have to have
1: a professional doing MC, it. You know? Yeah. That's where I think it lost its lost something there. Maybe I'd love to hear what the listeners thought of that, or whether that's just me. But I just thought I can't listen to this at the moment.
0: I can't believe you tuned in, to be honest, at all. I can't watch those things.
1: I don't usually watch it. But yeah. I did try and get through it, but I didn't. I didn't get through it. I flicked back and forth, but. Yeah, I just was really disappointed in that, in the presentation in that regard.
0: Yeah, I find it boring as bat, but I just like looking at, once you see it come out on social media, what's what the teams are, who's won the awards, and that's all I really care about. And five Fremantle Dockers, I can see Mike off the text line already. He's a big Freo man. Morning, boys. How good did that All-Australian half-forward line look. Bolton, Pickett and Tracy. Hats off to Maxie and Jordan Dawson, both class, yeah. So Tracy, Clark, Bolton, Murphy Reid and then Luke Jackson in the All-Australian team from a Fremantle point of view. I thought Alex Pearce was unlucky to miss out. I'd pick Pearce over Wilkie, personally, if I was picking a fullback.
1: Yeah, Pearce was good, but yeah, I mean, Wilkie's had a pretty damn good year as well. So it's going to create debate. You could go on about quite a number of the people that missed out, but I'm going to say, who do you really replace them in with? You've said Wilkie maybe, but I think he's pretty deserving of his position as well.
0: Yeah, and the other thing is the half-back line. The half-back flankers always tend to just be run-off half-back flankers.
1: The game now.
0: Yeah, but is there more scope for a more of a lockdown type of player on one side and then you can have your runner on the other side? I don't know. It is the game, though.
1: I'm glad Jordan Clark got in it, actually, because I think, he got out last year. Was it last year?
0: Yeah.
1: And, he followed it up this year, and it could have easily sort of gone past him, but he's been terrific for Fremantle on that halfback line. And as you say, that's where a lot of it's set up from. And he's done an extraordinary job, so well done to him.
0: I thought the three Brisbane players to miss were unlucky. Rankin. Jack Gunston is arguably my favourite player to watch, so I thought he was unlucky. Newcomb's really good. I mean, a number of players missed out, but it's a really good team, isn't it? It's a bit of a novelty in the end, but the All-Australian team announced last night, so well done to all of the players that received their blazers. Murphy Reid, named as best emerging player by the AFL Coaches Association.
1: Yeah, I think that's
0: big raps on him.
1: Good. Yeah, so...
0: And Nick Dacos did the double with the MVP and the AFL Coaches Award.
1: That's a first of a few, I think, by the look of it. He's going to win the car that's on 360, by the look of it. Mm. I know they still vote through the finals, which is an interesting one. But he'll win that. He's got winning in front of most awards, I would have thought. And gee whiz, if he doesn't win a Brownlow this year... When will he ever win a Brownlow? I think that's the way to look at it.
0: I mean, he's not guaranteed a Brownlow, but you'd think he's pretty safe this year with the umpires getting the stats. So I think it's going to be hard for him to miss out on the Brownlow this year. Hey, Dunny, just before we really delve into the sporting world, we've got Simon Orchard coming up to talk a little bit of hockey. Dolly Parton, were you a Dolly Parton fan?
1: I mean, I knew her music, and it's not the sort of music I'd switch on, but...
0: That surprises me. I thought you would have loved Dolly.
1: Yeah, she's lovely. But I've seen her in a few films, 9 to 5 and a couple of those other ones, where she actually, her acting career came through. But, yeah, look, she's an iconic figure. And very, very generous, I believe, someone that's come from a very, very poor background that has appreciated what she's got and tried to help in a philanthropist way. Is that how I say philanthropist?
0: you got it out. You spilled it out.
1: Yeah, it dribbled there. but, yeah, look, it's sad. 80 years old, I think she was, so had a pretty good life. And, it affected the lives of a lot of other people. So, well done to her.
0: Yeah, well done, Dolly, and she'll be
1: R.I.P.
0: She'll be missed, no doubt. Hey, back to the sport. Hockey World Cup going on. Does it get the media coverage that it deserves?
1: Well, not really, but I suppose it's one of those sports that doesn't get a lot of media coverage. Full stop. It doesn't get a lot of TV. It's usually around the Olympic times and maybe World Cup, and that's apart from that, you don't hear much about it. So it doesn't generate the viewing, so it doesn't get the airtime. So it's as simple as that. It's if you watch it, you enjoy it. I do. I quite watch it, the skill of it, but it's a bit repetitive. But Australia has always been very, very good at it. The men missed out for the first time in I don't know how many years of getting to the semi-finals in a World Cup. So, and the ladies are hanging in there.
0: Bit of a mixed bag for our Aussies. The Kookaburras out. The Hockeyroos will play in a semi-final tomorrow against Argentina. Why don't we bring in a former Kookaburra to chat all about it this morning? Simon Orchard joins the show. Hello, Simon.
2: Yeah, morning, boys. You're right. Hockey doesn't get the coverage it deserves. And Wayne hit the nail on the head. Unfortunately, Australians in particular, we've got so much choice, right, between our football codes. Of course, our netball's taking off. Soccer is still really prominent in the country and hockey. You're right, Wayne. Every 4 years, people clamour around the TV and cheer on the Hockeyroos and the Kookaburras. But still, if you walk down the street, I reckon most average Joes would say the Hockeyroos are the men's team. And we continue to mix that up and have done for the last couple of decades. But the Hockeyroos are the talk of the town at the moment, fellas, because they're into the semi-finals. And tell you what, I'm a big Mighty Ducks fan. They reckon that Gordon Bombay was a Minnesota miracle man. Well, Rhett Howcutt, he might be Johannesburg Jesus because he's absolutely flying as the new coach of the Hockeyroos, boys.
0: Yeah, we're going to get into that in just a sec. But you mentioned there, I guess, the state of hockey. What did you make of hockey missing out on the Commonwealth Games a little bit earlier this year in Glasgow?
2: Oh, I've got to be careful here, boys. I had an opinion, I reckon, 8 or 10 months ago about this, and now I'm actually employed by Hockey Australia. So I'm just going to toe the line just a little bit here and say that we needed the sport to have as many opportunities as possible. I know people at home probably rolling their eyes. Look, there's two schools of thought. One is it's a wonderful preparation method for an Olympic Games. You don't get these multi-sport events too often, especially something like hockey. And when you get to the pressure cooker environment of an Olympic Games, there's so many things, fellas, that people just don't think about. Simple things like having to wait around for buses to get on transport that can take hours to get to the venue, different foods in the food hall. You can walk past, you know, something that you eat every day here in Australia, and then you've got the flavours of the world in the food hall, which can be tempting as well. You've got a Macca's in most of the Olympics. So they're little things that you really can't prepare for. And then, of course, the pressure cooker environment of having so many other sports and athletes around. You know, I've walked down the Olympic Boulevard and seen Usain Bolt.

0: Olympics, but at the same time, definitely see the benefit of having hockey in the Comm Games.
1: Simon, I can't even remember, they used to do tests on the fittest players and all that sort of thing in sport, and hockey players were always up there. I mean, they work so hard, and really, they get paid very, very little. How can we say that they don't get the coverage? How can things change with that? They've tried, I suppose, like a bit like the IPL in India with a competition there. They changed the rules, the obstruction rules, to try and make it flowing more. What more can be done to try and create a product that people want to watch and people will get paid for the work that they do because they're unbelievable athletes?
0: Yeah, great question, Wayne. I guess just quickly on the fitness component, things have changed a little bit now. The game's gone from 35-minute halves to 15-minute quarters. So if you asked me a decade ago, I would have said hockey players are running a beep test, which is a method that a lot of people do at school, maybe around 15 or even some high 15s in beep tests, which is absolutely roadrunner sort of areas. The game has adjusted a little bit with the shorter quarters now and more breaks, but still, you're right, absolutely running machines at their highest peak. In terms of what we can do to create more coverage, well, Hockey One is the premier domestic competition here in Australia. A lot of your listeners probably thinking, I haven't heard of it, or yeah, maybe I have heard of it. It's about to rev up in the next couple of months. So Hockey One, you've got a state-based competition. You've got teams dotted around the country. There's a new team this year, so now it extends from 7 to 8 teams. The Melbourne Cobras are the newest franchise brought in, and it very much is a hockey India League or an IPL sort of model where you play home and away for the best part of 8 weeks and then the finals this year in Gold Coast. So for your Perth listeners, the Thundersticks actually won the women's competition last year, and the men's team, although they haven't been successful in the last couple of years, have a new coach and a couple of really exciting players. So Flynn Ogilvy, former Kookaburra, not coming out of retirement, but he's coming back to play some Hockey One for Perth. And then you've got actually one of the German World Cup semi-finalists in Johan Groves, who's coming over to play for Perth as well. So there's a reason to get out and watch. But that's the key, Wayne. Hockey One will roll around. It kicks off, I think, at the mid-October. And a lot of people get out to watch these hockey stars if you can. But everything's live and exclusive on 7+, so you can flick on your TV at home, and we just need more viewers. I guess that's the key. Where is hockey best placed? We've sort of found this window between football and cricket where administrators have targeted an area where there's not a lot of eyeballs on other sports. But as we know, cricket is starting earlier. Football is a behemoth that just keeps running through the off-season. So, yeah, I mentioned that competition at the top of the program. We really are struggling just to get eyeballs on the sport. I guess things like the World Cup, if the Hockey Roos come out, who knows, make a gold medal game or even win the World Cup, this would be a miracle considering how dominant the Dutch women's side have been. But that's the sort of thing that can inspire the next generation. And look, I mentioned success. That's what we need at the highest level. The men have obviously bowed out. The women are in a pretty good position, but that's what's going to attract more eyeballs and hopefully get more kids playing the sport. And that of course, increases viewership numbers, which means our players can hopefully get paid.
2: Well, the Hockey Roos' journey through this World Cup to this point, a semi-final, they'll play Argentina early tomorrow. Now, they secured it with a draw, a nil-all draw in the end against India. You mentioned Rhett Halkett, former South African star, and he's doing wonders with this Hockey Roos side. So talk to us about their progression through this tournament.
0: Oh, this is fascinating, fellas. Like, let me paint a picture for you. A year ago, Katrina Power was the coach of the Hockey Roos. They played a World Cup qualifier event in Darwin against New Zealand, and they couldn't get over the line against New Zealand. So they had to go through a qualifier tournament earlier this year, which threw basically the whole planning for the World Cup out of whack. They ended up qualifying for the World Cup, and now they're in the semi-finals. In contrast, New Zealand, the team that beat us a year ago, are playing off for dead last, 15th and 16th tomorrow morning. So it just shows the show what's happened. Katrina Powell parted ways with the Hockey Roos after that qualifier defeat. Rhett Halkett came in, and I've got to be honest, the results over the last 12 months haven't exactly inspired the nation. The Hockey Roos sort of lumbered and limped their way through the Pro League. There were some losses to countries like Chile, which have never happened before. And now they find themselves on the footstep of potentially playing in a gold medal game. So full credit to Rhett Halkett and the coaching staff. They've peaked at the right time. There's probably two schools of thought in the way you can look at it. One, the Hockey Roos have only lost the one game to Holland, the powerhouse of women's hockey. They lost 4-2 and that's it so far in terms of losses. The other way to

0: skin the cat. They've only won the one game as well, boys. So this is actually the first time since 1986 that a team has qualified for the semi-finals of the World Cup with only one win next to their name. So they drew with China, they drew with India, they drew with Chile, and it's just been a battle of attrition to sneak their way into the semi-finals, and now they get a chance against Argentina, who are ranked number two in the world. So Holland are left, they're ranked number one, Argentina two, Belgium three, and then Australia, ranked eighth in the world, are certainly the minnows heading into the semi-final stage.
1: Well, have we got the ability to beat Argentina from what you've seen?
0: Well, yeah, I reckon we do, Wayne. It's you look at the performances throughout this tournament, both sides have struggled to score goals. Both sides have relied heavily on set pieces and penalty corners. So Gorzolani is the name you want to watch out for Argentina. She's a set-piece penalty corner flicker from the top of the D, and she's sitting in the top five goal scorers for the tournament. And for Australia, Claire Colwell, who's a name that has been bandied around for the best part of two or three years as a potential star of world hockey, I think she's finally starting to realise her potential, and she's still so young, I think 22 years of age, and she's looking like a danger at the top of the penalty corner castle as well. So you go through the results so far, Argentina certainly haven't set the world on fire. I guess the difference is the South American teams play with a lot of flair, a lot of flamboyance. They can be fiery and tricky. They've got a lot of gamesmanship, a lot like their football or soccer sides as well. So, look, I'm glad we're matching up against them. I would say Holland at the moment or the Netherlands are $1.10 to win the World Cup, and they've been like this for the best part of two decades. I think they've won three of the last four and seven of the last eight, so they're certainly the raging hot favourites. But it wouldn't surprise me if people tune in just over a day's time, boys, and the Hockeyroos in Argentina are locked in a low-scoring thriller. Of course, if it's a draw in a semi-final, then the shootout occurs, and that's pretty much a flip of the coin. So Hockeyroos well-placed against Argentina to maybe cause a boil over, and who would have thought a year ago that they could potentially be in a gold medal game of a World Cup?
1: OK, what about the Kookaburras? I read something that was the first time they haven't made a semi-final for, well, I don't know, decades, you know, of a World Cup. So where is our men's team on the international scene?
0: Yeah, it's a really intriguing conundrum at the moment. So Mark Hagar took over the role from Colin Batch after the last Olympic Games. He's had a couple of years with the side now, and Mark Hagar, of course, former Kookaburra great. He was part of a bunch of those World Cup campaigns that you mentioned, Wayne, and you're right, Australia hasn't missed out on this stage of the tournament for a long, long time. So I guess the question is now, there's a couple of players in that squad who are on the wrong side of 30. We are seeing hockey players play further into their 30s than ever with those changes to the game, the shorter quarters and more breaks. But it really is a tipping point maybe for a few players, and maybe it's time for some regeneration heading towards the LA Olympics. The Kookaburras, if you watch that game against Germany, if they win or draw that game, they're in the semi-finals. They ended up losing 4-2, and they had a number of gilt-edged chances that could have put them potentially into the semi. So we know at the highest level, it's a game of fine margins, and I don't really want to talk in cliches, but I've watched that game back a couple of times, and Australia had two or three really fantastic chances to knock the ball in the net and put more pressure on Germany. So, yeah, they miss out, but if you look behind the result, they were pretty close to getting through to the semis. I guess the worry for the Kookaburras, they drew with South Africa in the round. That has never happened before. So South Africa, an improving nation, but still a third-tier nation in the world. That doesn't read well for Australia. They struggled in the second half against Ireland, who, again, aren't a hockey superpower. Spain was a dour 1-0 win. Spain have got their way through to the semi. So there is a little bit to read behind the results. But at the same time, the Australian team, who haven't been setting the world on fire in the last 4 or 5 years in particular, maybe at the point where some players will bow out of that system, and it might be time to get some new faces in the mix heading towards LA. And, of course, Brisbane 2032, boys, is the big program. And Hockey Australia have put a stack of funding into preparing players for that event. And that's where my new role comes in. I'm actually the new Pathways men's head coach for Hockey Australia. And it's my job to develop Kookaburras of the future. So that's my big task for the next 4 to 5 years.
2: Well, what's the talent like coming through? I was just about to get to that. The Pathways, how are we looking here in Australian hockey from a youth perspective?
0: Yeah, well, this is probably the tricky reading as well. You go back and look at, we have a Junior World Cup every 2 years, boys, so that's where you see the best under 21 talent in the world go head to head. Last year, the men bombed out and finished 11th, and the women, I think, finished 7th. So it doesn't make for great reading in terms of what's maybe in the cupboard for the future of the Kookaburras and Hockey Roos. But as I mentioned, Brisbane 2032 is the big focus, and I guess this is the tricky part about sports that rely so much on government funding and are propped up by not only Hockey Australia but the Australian government. Brisbane is the focus and should be the focus for a lot of our Australian sporting teams. We see every Olympic cycle, the home nation generates and pumps a lot of money into so many of these Olympic sports, and I think that's where hockey sits at the moment, fellas. So although we might not have a flourishing cupboard of junior talent necessarily showing their case at the Junior World Cups last year, I'm confident from what I've seen that there's some real superstars on the horizon, both in the men's and women's programs, that we can see not only the next few years, but heading towards Brisbane in 6 years' time.
1: Final one for me, Simon. Individual remuneration these days for these players. Mm. I mean, they train hard as any professional footballer or cricketer or whatever it is and get being paid a pittance. I don't know what it is. Is there a fair remuneration these days, or, you know, is it, as you said, a bit like scraping from the government to just to keep the sport going?
0: Yeah, it's to be honest, Wayne, it's shocking how much money these guys and girls get paid. I'll paint you the picture. When I played a decade ago, we got $250 a week as an allowance for our full-time training regime, which is training 6 to 7 days a week, potentially with club games as well. That has improved slightly, but they're still not clearing more than $350 a week. $300 or $350 a week for the top Australian hockey players in the country and some of the best players in the world. Now, yes, you do get some funding on top of that, but a lot of the hockey funding is generated by results at tournaments like the World Cup. So the fact that the boys are going to finish 5th or 6th, the women are going to finish in the top 4, is positive, but still the Australian government has a system where they will deem, are the Kookaburras a legitimate gold, silver or bronze medal threat at the LA Olympics? And part of their funding will be distributed accordingly. So we really are reliant on these marquee tournaments and finishing obviously in the top 2, 3 or 4. In saying that, we just don't have the commercial viability of other sports. And it's a chicken or the egg thing. We need more viewers to generate more interest, to get more commercial revenue. Without commercial revenue, we can't increase our talent base and therefore make the game, I guess, more entertaining and attract more better players. So I wouldn't say we're stuck between a rock and a hard place, but we're certainly trying to work out, well, what's the best way forward for a sport that so many Australians love, have loved, have played. It's a family sport. You can play from any age, from 4 up to 94. It's relatively safe as well, and it's a game for all. So, of course, I love it. It's just about generating more positive support for our hockey players in this country because they just get paid bugger all.
1: What time tomorrow morning are we looking at this game?
0: Yeah, we're looking at, so the following morning, early in the morning, I think 3 to 4 o'clock,
2: yeah, you're looking to get up early. 2:30 WA time, I think.
1: So that'll be sort of Thursday morning, is it? Early Thursday morning.
2: Yeah, tomorrow morning.
1: Yeah, okay. All right.
2: All righty. Yeah. All to play for the Hockey Roos. Make sure you tune in and, support the girls who are going to do a fantastic job, no doubt. Hey, Simon, thanks so much for taking the time today. Been a pleasure chatting and all the very best to you.
0: Nah, I love it, boys. It feels like just yesterday I was walking through the doors of Sport FM doing some work experience, and good to hear, Wayne, you're still in there cracking away, mate. Good on you.
1: Good on you, pal. Thanks.
2: Simon Orchard here on Sports Breakfast today. Great to have his company on 91.3 Sport FM. All right, let's clear a break. Larry Canning, not too far away. Dunny, looking forward to chatting some golf. What are your thoughts on Liv?
1: I think they've done fair bit for the game of golf in regards to the minor tournaments around the world in Asia and that it's helped the fellas below be able to make a quid out of it. I haven't sort of followed it to watching that a lot, but I've kept an eye on it. But it looks as though it's in under a bit of trouble now, isn't it?
2: I think so too.
1: I think it has made a massive influence on the PGA, and now that them getting their coffers out, not just to the peak, but to the the bottom of the pyramid where there are more players being able to earn a good living from it.
2: Yeah, well, we'll chat to Larry Canning all about it up next.

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4: Watch out for a breakdown in Cannington on Albany Highway northbound after Nicholson Road. A vehicle in the bus lane there, towing service on site. Breakdown on the Kwinana Freeway southbound at Manning Road. Proceed there with caution. Delays heading north on the Kwinana, Mortimer Road to Raleigh Road. Mitchell southbound, underpace Woodford's Ave down past Warwick Road. Look out for debris. Northbridge Tunnel exit eastbound, left lane affected there. Kwinana Beach, Patterson Road on the brakes northbound at Mandra Road. Rockingham Road, busy northbound at Ankersall Road. It's Pete Up. That's the latest traffic on 91.3 Sport FM.
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0: Matt Grublich filling in for Jacob Lansmere today alongside Wayne Clark here on 91.3 Sport FM. This is Sports Breakfast for station sponsors SKG Radiology and Cedar College. Well, we alluded to it just before the break. Let's talk some golf now. LIV Golf in all sorts. Final event in Michigan cancelled recently and the future doesn't look very bright for LIV. The PGA, LPGA continues on and continues to thrive. So let's bring in golf expert. You're on the program this morning. Larry Canning joins us. Hello, Larry.
1: G'day, Matt. G'day, Wayne. Good morning, guys. Good morning, Perth.
0: Great to have your company, as always. Now, where are we at with LIV, Larry? It looks as though it's on its last legs.
1: Look, maybe not, but it's dependent on whether John Rahm and Bryson DeChambeau stay on, in my opinion. And it's, I think I heard this morning that DeChambeau's now in doubt of continuing on with LIV Golf. Now, the pathway back to the PGA Tour for these two guys has been made more difficult also overnight. There's no talk from, according to the commissioner, the CEO now, I think his role is, of the PGA Tour, Brian Rolapp, that the LIV players, there is no clear pathway back to the PGA Tour at all, which might mean that they might reconsider their stance on playing LIV because, Rahm has Europe. DeChambeau doesn't have a European tour card. He does have an Asian tour card, but that's about it. And then he also has his own card to his own PGA Tour that he calls it on social media. So it's still up in the air. I think there's going to be something that comes from it. We also have to consider the money that Rahm is owed, and one of the pathways for LIV to go down is to declare bankruptcy, which means Rahm, the money that they owe Rahm, which is $150 million, is no longer applicable. Now, once you go bankrupt, you know, your debts are kind of cleared, and then you restructure whatever you're trying to do and create another a different type of business. So I've never been bankrupt. God, I must have been close a few times. But, it just seems it's still muddy, you know. And theoretically, they announced a few weeks ago that the 1st of September was D-Day for the tour. They were going to declare whether they had a tour next year or not, how many players have re-signed. And that's, 5 days away.
2: Larry,
1: so, maybe another week's time we might have a bit more clarity, but it's still muddy.
2: Larry, I suppose the question is, why should the PGA make it easy for them to get back? Because these guys made a decision. They knew what they were doing. They went for the money. A lot of the players that stayed with the PGA would be pretty dirty on it. What's your opinion of that? You know, because in some ways, you made your bed, you stay in it. I think Cam Smith, he's one that sort of said that. I'll stay here because that was the decision I made.
1: Yeah, and I think in Cam's defence, he's probably the most honest out of all of them when it comes to LIV Golf. He did choose it, and he gave the reasons why he didn't enjoy being told where to play. I mean, you know, they're told where to play at LIV, of course. That if it next year, it'd only be 10 times a year. It's been 14 times a year. But on the PGA Tour, they were told what events they had to play. And he didn't like that. He felt that his worth wasn't being celebrated because, you know, the bare products of the PGA Tour. So back then it was a non-profit organisation, and the players didn't think they were getting paid what they should have been paid. And I guess when you compare it to other sports, it was kind of similar. The PGA Tour sort of bathed in their own glory for years and years. I mean, they own the game, and they did fall asleep at the wheel, and that's why they're in financial trouble as well, not as much as LIV. The pathway back, are they that valuable to the PGA Tour for them to be welcome with open arms? No, I don't believe that any one player is better than another. I mean, you know, obviously DeChambeau and Rahm are huge names, but they've already got Scotty Scheffler and Rory McIlroy. And then the American League after that, the Morikawas and the Cantleys and Schauffelers, two majors a couple of years ago. So they're pretty strong. They can live without Rahm and DeChambeau. Sure, would be a little better for the PGA Tour, but not to the degree that it's going to make or break. I think the PGA Tour have made their decision pretty clear. I think Brian Rolapp is standing firm, and it will be a struggle to get back. I think the only way back would be to go through. They can still play in Asia, but there are selected events now that are now co-sanctioned by the PGA Tour. They've put money into the Asian Tour as well. They've cut off all their lifeblood, really. It's been quite clever. Brian Rolapp, the CEO, has been really smart with how he's handled it. To freeze the live golf out of the picture, and that pretty well that's what they've done financially. So they go through the Asian Tour and they get world rankings, then they can maybe play the secondary European Tour, and through that they can get onto the PGA Tour. But that's years away, and these players are running out of their exemptions, their major exemptions. So they won't get starts in majors either. So, yeah, it's pretty desperate for them.
0: I don't know if I'm fully on board with Wayne in that it should be hard for these guys to come back onto the PGA, because a lot of them really had no choice. They had to take the money. It was too big not to take, Dunny, surely. I mean, if you were offered that, would you not? And then, you know, I feel for some of the guys that could have gone and then didn't because the PGA had persuaded them. And then, you know, someone like a Will Zalatoris, who, you know, was flying in 2022, 23, and has now just completely suffered back injuries and whatnot. So I feel for those guys too.
1: Yeah, you're right. Yeah, it was a crazy amount of money to knock back, wasn't it? And the chance for someone like Cam Smith and Leish and those guys to come back and sort of live in Australia half of the year and raise their kids, you know, in an Australia sort of American combination. So there were other reasons than the money. The money was the clincher. And yeah, who would knock back $150 million? I mean, yeah, you're right, mate. It's a strong point. Now, what were they making on the PGA Tour? They were going okay there. You know, it wasn't like they were broke. So they did have a choice. Their choice A was, you know, $150 million, or choice B might have been $25 million a year for the next 5 years. You know, in given and the thing that we all forget too is what they get paid off the course. When you're part of the PGA Tour, you're a more favourable brand for the bigger companies to support. Now, you're a cleaner. You have a cleaner record. You know, being involved with the Saudis is not a great thing, we've been told. I've never been involved with them. I'm sure there's other people that disagree. But, you know, so they're off-course money. And that's millions a year as well. So, you know, the decision, I think, was definitely money-based, but there are other key notes about it. But when you get someone like Brooks Koepka, who's left the tour, saying he wanted to play, less, and now he's gone back and he's playing probably the same amount. He probably only plays 16 events or 17 events until he gets his feet back in the water and gets the proper exemptions that he deserves as a player. He will find it. He's finding it difficult anyway. He's only just begun to go back to the tour. You know, he went a year without playing those courses that the other boys are playing every week, and finished 90th on the rankings. Didn't even get to the FedEx Cup playoffs, the first event. So, you know, the pathway back isn't just getting back on the tour. It's the pathway on the tour you've got to get to where you want to be.
2: Yeah, it's the old, you can't have your cake and eat it too. That's the way.
1: Yeah, I know, Wayne. Yeah, it's a fair point.
2: It's the... What's the legacy of LIV? If it finished now... You know, for golf in general, you know, and I made the point earlier that the way the PGA was set up, the guys at the top were getting plenty, but as you went down the pyramid, those guys down the base, it was hard to make a living. Has it made a difference around the world with some of the tournaments and the prize money? It seems as though the PGA's decided to get out of America a bit and put a bit in somewhere else. So has the game improved? Is the legacy there?
1: Yeah, I believe it has. I believe that, excuse me, the PGA Tour, obviously their money just doubled all of a sudden overnight that they were playing for to stop any other defectors from going when the battle was really on between the two tours, which they can't sustain, even though they brought on the 250, what did they pay, 300 million or billion or whatever it was, the new sponsors of the PGA Tour. They rescued it. It was in trouble, and I don't believe they'll be playing for that sort of money in the years going forward. I think they're going to taper it. I think the new model in 2028, which kicks in that they've announced, will be less money, slightly. It'll be more sustainable, put it that way. So it changed the level of money they were playing for over there, but not to the detriment of the PGA Tour, I believe. What it did, bring golf around the world, and it did bring it to countries like South Africa and of course, Australia. I think it's rebuilt. I think it's helped to rebuild golf in this country with what they were doing in Adelaide. I believe that the Australian Open is a result, not a direct result, but somewhat a result of Live Golf. The Australian Open now being considered, well, it's always had a bit of a reputation of being a great event, but it's now being considered one of the biggest events in the world outside of a major or the Players. So, you know, I believe that's come about because of the great players we've seen at Live, the golf interest in Live. The President's Cup will be in Australia in another couple of years' time. So, yes, I believe it's done a fantastic thing for Australia. It saved the Asian tour. That was gone for all money after COVID. It was dead and buried, and they rescued that. And they brought golf to South Africa, where it hasn't been for a million years. You know, there's been some great names on that South African Open. So, and it's created interest, like a flow-on effect. It's created interest in all these Opens around the world. And this is part of the PGA Tour's plan, again, to stifle Live. And to maybe, you know, in their defence, maybe promote the game around the world and outside of their own backyard, which they had it for so many years, to the countries where we haven't seen the world's best players. And now we've got the Australian Open with Rory McIlroy, Corey Connors, you know, coming down, other players. And then next, in the years coming, there's the international series, which the Australian Open will be at the forefront of from the PGA Tour. So am I dribbling? Am I waffling?
2: No,
1: waffle.
2: No, no, you do a bit, but that's okay. We won't worry about that. What you can do is tell us about the golf scene as it is now from an Australian point of view. We haven't got a lot of people sort of putting their hand up at the moment. Even the girls have gone a bit quiet. Minji Lee's been missing a few cuts, and Hannah Green, and it seems to have gone a little bit quiet. You know, we used to sort of get someone winning a tournament every now and then, but it's where do you see the Australians at the moment?
1: The girls have gone very quiet. Very quiet. I am concerned about what's happening with Minji Lee. There's something not quite right with poor Minji. Exhaustion or, I don't know, maybe some lack of motivation. She's had a terrible year, worst year ever. Steph Kiriakou, the New South Wales girl who was going ahead gangbusters, is also hit a wall, or hit like a full-on smash into the wall. With her game, she's barely made a cut this year. Hannah Green hasn't been at her best. Robin, surely this kid from Queensland, or New South Wales originally, Queensland, she's playing quite well. Karis Davidson playing quite well. And Kelsey Bennett playing beautifully in Europe. So, there are signs. Cassie Porter played beautifully in America. So, but it's not from our Grace Kemp having a disappointing year. It's not from our great players, the ones that won majors last year. So, yeah, we were sort of on hold with that. Men, I reckon Min Woo Lee is about to break through, but disappointing week last week. He and Adam Scott have got through, and I think this is what we all need to be focusing on. This week is the Tour Championship, which is 30 players. They play for a gazillion dollars. It means that everyone that gets in the top 30 have a two-year exemption on the PGA Tour, in all the majors, basically. And that's Adam Scott at his age. That's gold for him. And then we'll lead his age to the other end of the spectrum. It's fantastic to know that he can plan his schedules years in advance. So just by getting to the top 30, that's been huge for those two players. But moving forward to this week, they could win this thing. I mean, Adam Scott's playing beautifully, as he always does. I mean, you know, there's no secret. I don't think in Perth, listeners, that I am in love with a 45-year-old man, which is quite strange, considering I'm married with three children. Adam Scott, apparently I'm allowed to go within 100. I've stalked him for years, and apparently I'm able to now be within 100 metres of him, which is great. They've dropped all charges, but I have to have a rules official with me, of course. When you look at his stats, he's hitting the ball as far as nearly anyone. And that's the thing, the first thing you notice when they get to their mid-40s, the loss of distance, but he's as long as nearly anyone on the tour. And his ball striking is supreme. His putting hasn't been great. Gone back to his old putter. But look out this week. I reckon he's a special. I reckon he's a top five potential winner at the Tour Championship, and Minwoo Lee won't be far behind.
0: All right, well, we look forward to that. Tee time tomorrow night, 11 p.m. That's Western Standard Time. That'll be getting underway. Adam Scott right off the top, pretty much. Larry, thanks so much for your time this morning. Been a pleasure chatting, and all the very best to you.
1: Thanks, guys. Sorry for the waffle, Wayne. See you next time.
0: Larry Canning, golf expert here on Sports Breakfast today. Well, let's clear a break. Let's hear from our sponsors. I'm going to talk plenty of sport this morning, so stay tuned. Ben Damon not too far away. Chat a bit of boxing. Corey Wagner coming up from the Fremantle Dockers, so stay tuned for that. Wayne's quiz. Get ready. Have your phones nearby. Mike Hussey to join the show. And we'll also catch up with Digby Beecham. 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
0: Welcome back to the show. Matt Grubelich filling in for Jacob Landsmere alongside Wayne Clark. We're coming up on the 7 o'clock news, but just before we get there, let's get a sports update with Matt Arrowsmith. Good morning, Matt.
10: Good morning, mate. Hello, Wayne. Starting off with the All-Australian team announced overnight. So having a look at from the full back line, Wayne Malira, Cal Wilkie and Jarman Impey. Going to the half back line, Lockie Ash, Harris Andrews and Jordan Clark. On the wings, Bailey Smith and Ollie Dempsey. In the midfield, Marcus Bontempelli, Jordan Dawson and Nick Dacos. In the ruck, Max Gorm with his ninth All-Australian blazer. The half-forward flank, Shai Bolton, Josh Treacy and Keziah Pickett. The full forward line, Nick Watson, Charlie Kerno and Logan Morris. On the bench, Luke Jackson, Naziah Wanganeen-Malira, Murphy Reid, Zach Bailey and Zach Butters. The captain there, Max Gorn, and the vice-captain, Jordan Dawson.
0: Yep, good team, isn't it, when you look at it? And we've got some audio of the Jordan Dawson speech, Max Gorn as well, so we might play that a little bit later on. Is there one player that you think, geez, they were unlucky?
10: Probably Will Ashcroft and Jai Amos were pretty unlucky, but it is hard to fit all of them in. So, yeah, it's difficult, but a very good team nonetheless.
0: Oh, those three Brisbane players did stand out to me that missed in Ashcroft, Neil and Cameron. I thought all had a case to actually make it into the team.
10: Yeah. The awards as well, the Coaches Association Best Emerging Player was a tie between Max Hall and Murphy Reid. Best Defensive Player of the Year was Cal Wilkie. The Coaches Association Champion Player was Nick Dacos. Coleman Medal, Charlie Curno. AFLPA Best Captain, Jordan Dawson. Best First Year Player, Harry Dean. The Robert Rose Most Courageous Player Award was Jordan Dawson. The Lee Matthews Trophy was Nick Dacos, and the Rising Star, Jagger Smith.
0: Yep, well done to all of those players. We know that Mark McVeigh has officially been named now as Essendon head coach on a 3-year deal. Jesse Hogan not getting his contract renewed at GWS. So that's a really quick downfall, really, at the Giants. Obviously, his body must be banged up, because only a couple of years ago you'd consider him as the best key forward in the comp, just about.
10: Yeah, delisted, so a bit of a strange one, because, as you say, his body must be not going too well, because you'd think even if you weren't going to get much for him, you'd trade him and get even a low pick or something. But, yeah, he's been delisted. There's been a few other delistings as well. West Coast haven't offered a deal for Harry Barnett or Harvey Johnston. And then six delistings at the Power: Jackson Mead, Will Lorenz, Manny Liddy, Xavier Walsh, Benny Barrett and Jacob Moss. They've all been let go.
0: Yeah, tough on those players, but you know, you knew it was coming for the Eagles. I think they have to lower their list from 51 down to 48 now in 2027. So it's always going to make for some tough decisions. But yeah, those guys, we'll see what their future holds, whether they get another opportunity at AFL level, or maybe they'll be playing some waffle footy moving forward. Hey, did you see that Jai Arrow? He'll be allowed to play two more games to get him to 100 in the NRL for the Rabbitohs. He suffered an MND diagnosis, so he's clearly suffering from that. But the NRL have tweaked their rules to allow Jai Arrow to technically play two more games.
10: Yeah, good move by the NRL, isn't it? I like it. He'll get to 100 games, so gets named. Maybe first try scorer, put him in there.
0: Yeah, that'd be...
2: it's two games, isn't he? He sits on the bench, isn't it? Yeah. I think it's a lovely gesture.
0: Yeah, I think so too.
10: Cricket overnight as well, the test match between Sri Lanka and India. We know India were 9 for 503 at the end of their first innings. Sri Lanka were in a lot of trouble at 2 for 8. They still are in trouble, but they have recovered a little bit. 8 for 265. Sunil Dhanusha, he's at the crease, 85 not out. Lahuri Kamara at the other end, he's 8 not out. So a bit of fight there from the Sri Lankans.
0: Did you see it's not mandatory now for overseas players to be a part of a BBL roster?
10: No,
0: that's a bit of news there in as well. So it won't be mandatory for BBL teams to...
2: So you can go with all locals.
0: Yep.
10: Yeah, okay.
0: Yep.
10: You'd imagine, I guess it depends how good the overseas player is, they'd still want to get at least one in. But
0: You'd think so. But, a few changes obviously coming up with the BBL very shortly. Hey, one here off the text line. Henry from Alfred Cove, not sure if it's been already mentioned, but good picks from Ollie County yesterday. Two winners and a second place, which he picked for the place. Made a nice three-leg multi. Did you get on it, Dunny?
2: No, I didn't.
0: Oh, well, there you go. So that's why it got up.
2: No, I kept an eye on it. He did all right.
0: If you'd gotten on it, it would have lost.
2: No, there's no need to be like Jacob.
0: Anything else for us, Matty, before we head to the news?
10: Yeah, US Open. So they play their mixed doubles now before the main draw starts. So we're already at the semi-final stages there. Serena Williams was playing with Carlos Alcaraz. She is now out. No Australians in the mixed doubles. So the semi-final stages, we'll see two semi-finals later today and then the final in a day's time. So that one will come to an end. We've also... got the qualifiers that are happening at the moment. Bernard Tomic, he was knocked out in three sets against South African Lloyd Harris. Keeping an eye as well on the women's side, there's a match that's just finished up. So Storm Hunter and Maddie Inglis. Maddie Inglis was seeded in the qualifiers, but she's gone out in straight set 6-3, 6-love.
0: Yeah, so a couple of Aussies there. Best of luck to everyone competing in the US Open. And it is funny how they do it slightly differently there with the scheduling, mixed doubles taking place whilst the qualifiers are going in the singles. Matt, thanks to you.
10: Thank you.
0: Matt Arrowsmith, producer of Sports Breakfast, for a sports update. Big thanks to him. All right, let's head to the news. Up next, Ben Damon will join us. We'll talk some boxing with a big match coming up tonight. Nikita Zhu, Ben Mahoney, world title eliminator. Corey Wagner coming your way earlier later in the hour, I should say, thanks to the WA Electric Company. And Wayne's world famous quiz in the hour. 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
13: Good morning, I'm Lee Harrison. Heartbroken fans have gathered at Dolly Parton's star on the Hollywood Walk of Fame following her death at the age of 80. The country music legend and cultural icon is being remembered for her broad reach, talent and compassion over an award-winning career spanning 60 years. The US president has announced flags will be lowered for a week in her honour. US correspondent Reid Butler says there's a rapidly growing floral tribute as people reflect on how she touched their lives.
14: People were devastated there, leaving records, leaving flowers and notes to Dolly and crying their eyes out. I had people kind of crying on my shoulder as they reflected on what an incredible life Dolly lived.
13: Back home, the Prime Minister is hoping to reach a compromise with states and territories on energy and water use for data centres. Nelson Scott reports.
15: The PM will chair a national cabinet meeting today to try and settle on a common set of rules to help regulate the growing number of data centres sprouting up around the country. Anthony Albanese is hoping to legislate national guidelines on where a facility is located, ensure they're powered by renewable energy while limiting their water use. Queensland and the Northern Territory believe the data centres should not be required to use renewables to operate, but Mr Albanese says guardrails are needed to ensure household electricity is not compromised. Nelson Scott, Canberra.
13: Public hearings for the Royal Commission into Anti-Semitism are due to wrap up today, 2 days ahead of schedule. The opposition says the inquiry should be extended to hear from more witnesses about events that led to the Bondi terrorist attack. A woman and her dog have been struck by a stolen vehicle in a horror hit run at Frankston in Melbourne's southeast. With more on that story, Madeleine Burke.
16: A 44-year-old woman was walking her dog on a footpath alongside Franciscan Avenue yesterday afternoon when a stolen sedan mounted the curbside and ran them down. The sedan then crashed into a parked vehicle and through a residential fence before the 17-year-old driver allegedly fled the scene. Police arrested the teen nearby. He was taken to hospital but has since been released. He's expected to be formally interviewed later today. The pedestrian suffered serious injuries. Her dog left with minor injuries. Police say the sedan was stolen from a nearby Frankston home earlier in the day. Madeleine Burke, Melbourne.
13: In other news, regional Australians say they're losing faith in the government's ability to respond to natural disasters. Just 6 in 10 of those surveyed in a new poll say they're confident the government will be able to properly respond to fire and floods. And according to researchers, Australia's importing more seafood around the world than fishing in our own waters. While there's no single reason for the country to rely heavily on the imports, Australia is only producing 0.14% across the globe. This is Air National News. The AFL All-Australian team for 2026 has been revealed. Jack Fenwick reports.
17: Melbourne's Max Gawn named captain of the All-Australian team on the night he claimed a record 9th blazer, with Fremantle's dominant season seeing them secure 5 selections. The back line includes Wayne Miller, Callum Wilkie, Yarman Impey, Lockie Ash, Harris Andrews and Jordan Clark, while Gawn and vice-captain Jordan Dawson lead a midfield alongside Bailey Smith, Marcus Bontempelli, Oliver Dempsey and Nick Dacos. In the forward line, Shea Bolton, Josh Tracy, Keziah Pickett, Nick Watson, Charlie Curnow and Logan Morris round out the starting side, with Luke Jackson, Naziah Wanganeen-Miller, Murphy Reid, Zach Bailey and Zach Butters completing the squad.
13: The West Tigers are looking to throw another spanner in the works ahead of the NRL finals after knocking the Roosters off the top spot. Their final 2 games will see them play the 8th-placed Cowboys on Saturday evening before taking on the minor premiership contenders Penrith. Fullback Jareem Buller says they've got nothing to lose.
18: We've got a big two games, two good teams as well. I think Cowboys are fighting for the eight, so yeah, hopefully we can put on a big performance.
13: And Sydney FC has secured the future of Matildas midfielder Sarah Hunter, with the 22-year-old signing a new one-year contract to remain in Sky Blue. Australian Independent Radio News.
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20: Mitchell Freeway southbound, busy Whitfords Ave to Reed Highway, north on the Quinana, Apache Thomas Road to Raleigh Road. Tocken Highway, busy northbound at Washborough East and southbound at Reed Highway. Roe Highway, active northbound from Nicholson Road to Albany Highway, then at Tonkin. Kareen, Marmion Ave on the break southbound at Reed Highway and through West Perth, Thomas Street, busy southbound at Aberdeen Road. 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
10: Having a look at your weather, rain now increasing today. We're heading for a top of 21 degrees. Having a look at tomorrow, still some rain around, but we'll be clearing slightly, a top of 18. Then Friday, clear and a top of 21. Currently in Perth, we're sitting on 12 degrees.
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0: Good first hour. Done and dusted in the books. Two more to come here on Sports Breakfast today for SKG Radiology. 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I'm Matt Grublich. I'm filling in for Jacob Lansmere today alongside Wayne Clark. If you've missed anything so far and you're just tuning in, well, earlier today we caught up with former Kookaburra, Simon Orchard, who has a new role at Hockey Australia as well. And golf expert Larry Canning joined us too to chat a bit of LIV and what's going on the PGA. Plenty still to come. Mike Hussey to join us later in the show. We'll catch up with Digby Beecham. Corey Wagner coming up in the hour and Ben Damon just moments away. We've also got Wayne's world famous sports quiz. We're not too far away from that, so stand by your phones. $100 voucher up for grabs to station sponsor Ryan's Quality Meats, Australia's trusted family butcher since 1966. Don't forget, you can have your say this morning. You can call on 9418 7700 or you can send a text through to 0429 913 913. We'd love to hear from you today. You can join the conversation. One listener doesn't have a name attached to it, but really doesn't like the All-Australian novelty, Dunny, suggesting, well, can't wait to see the All-Australian team playing against the rest of the world. I guess it is a novelty, but it's a talking point, isn't it? And it's a great reward for some of these players to be recognised for their roles that they play.
1: Yeah, that's what it is. It's recognition. We know that we're we only play the game here. Well, it is played around the world, but to no degree that you could be competitive against it all. But, I think these blokes hold it in pretty high esteem. You know, it's a fantastic competition. It's always tight, but, you know, just anything like that, any recognition, I think, would be well received by the players. So, don't sort of worry about it, you know, that we don't play anybody. There's lots of things that happen like that. You know, it's just the recognition of having a fantastic year and sort of competing against your peers.
0: Well, that's what it is. So well done to all of the players who did receive some recognition last night. Finals still to come, so we've got the wild card spots this week. And, Fremantle, they'll get the rest. They'll be playing on the Thursday, the 3rd of September, against Hawthorn. Peel also get the week off, finishing in the minor premiership. Corey Wagner, looking forward to chatting to him coming up in the hour. He's going to be really good. Got back into the Waffle side this past weekend against South Fremantle. He'll be better for the run and maybe a sneaky chance to get into that AFL team with Brendan Cox going out. So we'll talk to him about that as well. Looking forward to it.
1: Yeah, it's going to be difficult for him. But the thing is, they've still got a number of games to go. There'd be a minimum of three. So you just got to keep yourself fit, healthy, playing good football, so if the opportunity does come, that he's there ready to go. And that would be his attitude at the moment. The timing of his injuries has been terrible for him. He's been out for, what, nearly 3 weeks maybe now, maybe more?
0: A little bit longer, I think.
1: But he's now just got to keep himself there in front of the eyes of the selectors. They know what he can do because he was playing very, very good football mid-season and that there. So it's... Now, it's a frustrating time for him, but he can't sort of... Sometimes you try too hard or you know, he's just got to keep his cool and just make sure he's fully fit and just doing his job at Peel in this period of time. Luckily, they're playing, so it gives him an opportunity to keep in front of the eyes of the selectors.
0: Well, before we get to Corey, we're going to talk some boxing. Now, big match coming up tonight, in particular Nikita Zhu and Ben Mahoney, world title eliminator on the Gold Coast. And Australian boxing, it's in a pretty good space at the moment. We've got some world champions currently and, some maybe future world champions as well. So why don't we bring in boxing commentator Ben Damon to chat all about it. Ben, good morning and welcome back to the program.
2: Yeah, morning, gentlemen. We are in a good spot in the sport in the country at the moment. There's a couple of world champions. There's a lot of people involved in some big fights around the world and here at home. And we've got a star in the making in Nikita Zhu, who fights tonight against Ben Mahoney. He's number 5 in the world, is Nikita Zhu. Ben Mahoney's number 7. This will decide who in that super welterweight division goes on to fight for world titles. It's a really important fight for Nikita Zhu, who's been so entertaining on his journey so far, but this is the real test to see just how good he is.
1: Keeping an eye on the face-off yesterday, it looked as though that he's pretty pumped up, I would have thought. Zhu, sometimes he just sort of, goes through it, but he looked as though that he's ready to go yesterday.
2: Yeah, he's been a bit weird through fight week. Difficult to deal with for a lot of the media. Hasn't really wanted to answer questions and do all that part of it. And I wasn't really sure what that was about, whether he's nervous about this fight, whether he's a bit over the whole process or what it was. But then when they faced off yesterday, we saw that he's all about intensity and focus here. He just got right up in Ben Mahoney's face, tried to show him, as he said, that he's the stronger of them. He clearly knows this is a big fight and a tough test for him, and I think we saw that starting to overflow in that face-off yesterday. So I'm sure that once they get out there tonight, he'll be really trying to make some sort of a statement. So it might be quite a brutal night and quite a brutal main event, this one tonight.
1: Ben, what makes it such an important fight for him and Mahoney, I suppose, but what makes it so important? What's on the line?
2: Yeah, well, they're both undefeated. They're both in the world rankings, and this will accelerate their climb towards the top of one of the glamour divisions in global boxing. Tim Zhu's no longer in that division. He's gone up to middleweight, but some of the big names are Jaron Boots Ennis, who's one of the best boxers in the world. Sebastian Fundora, who, of course, fought against Tim Zhu on a couple of occasions. He's still a world champion here. They're trying to make a unification and ultimately to make an undisputed champion in this division. So whoever wins here goes into the mix to be fighting for those sorts of belts and potentially for an undisputed title. So it's a huge opportunity for them both, but at the same time, a loss here is very, very difficult to come back from, because Nikita Zhu, this is his 13th professional fight. Well, officially his 13th. Of course, we have that no contest against Michael Zarafa to count from earlier this year. Ben Mahoney, he's undefeated as well. He's had 18 fights so far. Neither of them have dropped a fight so far. Neither of them have lost, but someone's going to tonight, you would think, and that puts them right back towards the bottom of the pile. The winner, though, they go on to really, really exciting things. So they know what's on the line. They've worked their whole careers for this moment, and that's why I think we saw that intensity yesterday, and we'll see more of that tonight.
0: Okay, well, how do you break this fight down? What are the keys for on either side?
2: Yeah, Ben Mahoney's a very experienced fighter. He's a combat sports athlete who's fought across Muay Thai, kickboxing and boxing as well. He's very cagey. He knows how to move around the ring. He's a really slick boxer as well. He's probably the better boxer of the two. But Nikita Zhu, he's all strength and power and brutality. So I think probably for the first few rounds, or a couple of rounds at least, we'll see that sort of feeling out style. Ben Mahoney might look a bit slicker than Nikita because he will be boxing well, but then when Nikita really steps it up is when opponents struggle to keep with him, when he's punching hard and throwing a lot of shots and throwing with power. So I would imagine that in the early stages, Mahoney might look the goods, but when Nikita starts to step up and hit him with those big shots, that might be when you see it start to turn in his favour. So I wouldn't be at all surprised if Nikita can catch up to Ben Mahoney after going behind early and maybe even stop him. And if he were to stop Ben Mahoney, that's a huge statement against the number seven in the world, proving himself as the best super welterweight in this country and one of the best in the world at such an early stage of his career. But whoever wins this, as I mentioned, it is in a really strong position, and both will be confident that they can beat each other tonight.
1: Could you see it go the distance, and would that suit Mahoney more, that, you know, that he's been the boxer? Would he be sort of the ones that would be favoured if it went the whole way?
2: Most likely, yeah. I think he would be quite content to see this through 12 rounds. And it is 12 rounds, this fight, because it's a world title eliminator. They've only fought to 10 previously, these guys. So, yeah, you would think that if it goes the distance, it probably does favour Mahoney, unless there's been a number of knockdowns. But I don't think that Nikita will be in that frame of mind. I think he'll be looking to turn up the heat at some point and see if Mahoney can stick with him. And that's the real question mark on this fight tonight, whether he can stick with him if it turns into that style of a fight that that Nikita so desperately wants.
0: OK, and what's the likely next step for whoever wins tonight? What's the likely next match?
2: Yeah, there's a few big names that have been talked

0: in this and similar weight divisions in the world. Alternatively, they go off and fight in the US for the first time. There's a lot of talk about perhaps Nikita, if he were to win, he would go and fight in America on a major undercard at some stage and make his American debut. So that's certainly an opportunity or an option as well. Ben Marnie, should he win, he'll be in a very good position and perhaps could find himself in the other end of a ring against the world champion at some point in Josh Kelly. He's meant to be fighting against Jaron Ennis, Boots Ennis, in a unification fight, but Ben Marnie would be right there as perhaps his preferred option for a defence between now and then. So, it's interesting to see what will happen after this, but it's obviously extremely important for both of them to win this and to continue to solidify their positions in what is one of the glamour divisions in global boxing.
1: All right, what can we look forward to on the undercard coming up tonight?
0: Yeah, the co-main event is the most compelling and the best fight on the card, I think. Callum Peters has only had 8 professional fights, but he's fighting against the world number 15, Blake Wells from Victoria. It's a really, really good fight and a huge step up for Peters, who was fighting at Commonwealth Games and Olympics not so long ago and is already fighting against the world-ranked fighter who's so experienced in Wells. It's a tough fight for Peters, but gee, if he can win that fight, it shows that he's right there at the top of the middleweight division globally. He could fight for a world title within 6 months if he wins this fight, Callum Peters. But he has to get through Blake Wells, who's very confident and very tough. That's a really interesting fight, the co-main. There's a lot of good names on the card as well. Anthony Mundine's son, Raheem Mundine, is on the card. He's having another prominently positioned fight after he had a controversial victory not so long ago on a no-limit card as well, where the crowd was certainly against him. He'll go in there tonight with another live opponent, so that'll be interesting and compelling, no doubt. There's a lot of good names and international matchups throughout. So, big night of boxing, but most importantly, it is that main event, Nikita Zhu and Ben Marnie, deciding who goes to the top of the tree in the super welterweight division in this country.
2: All right, for our listeners who might want to get on and get it on Fox and that, what time does the whole thing start and what sort of estimate of time will the main fight be on?
0: Yeah, so for local times here in Queensland on the Gold Coast, the fights start at 4 p.m. So if people want to get to the venue that early, there are pre-broadcast fights as well. And then it all starts from 5 p.m. on Fox Sports. 7 p.m. Australian Eastern Standard Time is the main event pay-per-view broadcast, which culminates, of course, in that main event. You'd think around 9:45 local time should be the time for the main event, and it is all on main event television, which you can get via KO or Foxtel as well. So big night of boxing, early start up here for those getting to the Gold Coast Convention Centre, but for those watching on the telly, maybe settle into position at 7 p.m. to watch the really strong fights Australian Eastern Standard Time.
1: Awesome stuff. And like we said off the top, plenty of great boxing going on from an Australian point of view at the moment. The Maloney brothers, Jai Opataia, maybe the most underrated Australian athlete right now as well. So, a lot to look out for and a lot to look forward to in the coming months. Hey, Ben, thanks so much for your time today. A pleasure chatting and enjoy the night.
0: Thanks so much. Yeah, it's an exciting time in Australian boxing and we're looking forward to tonight.
1: Ben Damon, a big thanks to him, boxing commentator here on Sports Breakfast today.
2: So he was talking East States times there, so it's 2 hours Gold Coast. So probably the main events overall start around 5, and as he said, 7:45. That's a WA time for the main event around there. So if you're getting it down to one of the local pubs or you're going to get it on the telly at home, they're the times you've got to look at.
1: You like the pub midweek?
2: I find it difficult.
1: Yeah, seeing I'm, so do I.
2: By 7:45, I'll be putting myself ready to go to bed.
1: You're at that age now, Dunny.
2: No, it's just having to get up early, I think. So, no, I'd still be up then. I went and watched, who was the last one? Tim Zoo, what's that?
1: Yep.
2: Down the pub. That was in the middle of the afternoon sort of thing, so that was good.
1: Yeah.
2: But this might see me out. I don't think I'll get through to watch this one.
1: Midweek, I like an Origin at the pub.
2: Oh, yeah, that's good.
1: Yeah.
2: Yes.
1: And maybe a big World Cup game.
2: Yep. Yeah. Oh, it's good to have that atmosphere around you, you know, but if I'm watching my local team in a grand final, I used to like to, you know, like when Richmond got in many, many

0: years ago now. No, it's not that many. Closer. I used to just go and sit and watch at home by myself. Yeah. Then you can actually watch the game and appreciate it, but instead of people chatting away.
1: Yeah, well, it's what you weigh up, isn't it? Do you want to watch the game in peace and really dissect it, or do you want to be involved in some sort of atmosphere?
0: A few people there that appreciate it as well, but sometimes some of them just don't even care about watching it, and that's where it gets to the pub a bit. There's that much going on that you don't really get to appreciate it.
1: Well, that fight tonight is over in Queensland. We're going to catch up with the Queenslander next, Corey Wagner, to join the show from the Fremantle Dockers. So stay tuned for that. It's all thanks to the WA Electric Company that he joins Sports Breakfast each and every Wednesday morning. So settle in. Corey Wagner up next.

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5: Checking the freeways for your Wednesday run-in. The Mitchell southbound underpace Woodfords Ave to Reed Highway. North on the Kwinana, busy Thomas Road to Riley Road, then crawling south straight to Cranford Ave. Tongan Highway, active northbound at Walshpur Road East and southbound at Reed Highway. Royal Highway slowing there northbound at Nicholson Road to Albany Highway and at Tonkin. Kareen, Marmion Ave on the break southbound at Reed Highway. West Perth, Thomas Street, busy southbound at Aberdare Road. Naval Base, Rockingham Road, holding a few northbound at Ankersall Road. And Kwinana Beach, Patterson Road, busy northbound at Mandurah Road. It's Pete up. That's the latest traffic on 91.3 Sport FM.
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10: 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Now, we haven't touched on the footy that much, so let's get into it now. Let's talk some footy. The Fremantle Dockers have locked away the minor premiership, so have Peel, and they get the week off, but Corey Wagner doesn't. He's going to join us now.
11: Inside the Fremantle Dockers on Sports Breakfast with Corey Wagner.
10: Yes, all thanks to station sponsor, WA Electric Company, Fremantle Docker, Corey Wagner, joins us here this morning. Good morning, Corey.
12: Morning, Matt. Morning, Wayne. How are you?
10: Yeah, really well. How are you doing today?
12: Yeah, pretty good. Just heading into the club now. So, get the day on the way.
10: We mentioned just before the break, we were talking a bit of boxing. There's a big event going on in Queensland tonight, up on the Gold Coast specifically. What was it like for you growing up in Queensland, a predominantly rugby league state? You come from a great footy family, footy background. What was it like for you?
12: Yeah, I really enjoyed my time in Queensland. It was pretty much just hanging around with your mates all around the town. We all lived like, pretty close to each other, so I was riding around bikes. We're really into our skateboarding as kids, so we loved bombing hills. I remember when I'd go back and see some of the hills that I used to go down, and I was scared, very scared to go. I don't know how I did it, so that was really enjoyable. Mum and Dad have moved up to the coast now, so when we go back, we go spend some time at the sunny coast. So certainly go back to Brisbane, but we love the coast and we spend some time back there.
13: All right, Corey, got out on the track on the weekend. How's the body pulled up? How are you feeling? And that's what we want to know.
12: Yeah, it was awesome. It was just really good to be back out there. Yeah, it felt like a bloody month in the last couple of weeks being ready to go and then pulling the pin the last minute. So, it was just good to be back out in the track. The body actually went really well. Keegan was still pretty sore, but it's pulled up better than expected, and hopefully we turn the corner of sort of getting sore, and it's still going to be there, but it's slowly trending the right way. And, I just really want to get it good this week so I can put my hand up and for next week and be in the best condition I can, because I feel like my footy was played in pretty good conditions, but it's just them having confidence in me, which I need to prove to them too.
13: All right. Well, there's been that frustration. I'm sure there is, and probably it's a mental thing now. How do you approach it from here on end? I mean, you've got to, one, get confidence in your body, but
12: yeah.
13: How do you go about it knowing that you don't want someone to get injured, but you want the opportunities?
12: Exactly right. I think that's the hardest part about going about it, because you've got to stay positive and upbeat so the coaches sort of see you in that sort of mindset that you want the team to succeed. And it is hard at times to do that because you sort of want that opportunity. And like you said, it's only if the team sort of loses or someone gets injured, but you don't want a thing like that. But I think training's going to be a big thing where I'm showing a lot in that sort of sense. And then I think it's just game day. I think it's going to be hard to change a team when they have done so well, especially in the back end. But I think when that time comes around, if it's the Peel final, I've got to show a lot there, and sort of composure and your strengths in those sort of big games, and because that's what's going to hold up in the big games come the end of the year. So if I can show that, that's everything I can do to put my hand up. And if it happens, it happens. If it doesn't, it doesn't. That's life, and the way the world works sometimes. But I'm just going to be positive and happy for the rest of the year, and whatever happens, happens.
10: So Brennan Cox will miss the Hawthorn game next Thursday. So it wouldn't necessarily be a like-for-like switch if that was the case, if you were to come in for him. But how do you think you'd match up against the Hawks in particular?
12: Oh, I'd love it. I think they've got really good wings and the Moors and the Weddle. They can throw a lot of different things around. I'd love an opportunity at the halfback. Again, I really love that position. And if it's the likes of a Wizard, I would cherish that short of moment because he is so dangerous. I'll actually really love watching him play. So if someone had to go on him, I'd definitely be throwing my hand up and telling JL I'd love to do that job. But if there's any other team, they're going as well as anyone at the moment too. So it would be a great matchup for us. We've always had close games, especially over the last couple of years. And I think they're ready for us. Like we've all heard in the media about their Wharfie time, so it would be a good matchup. And I can't wait for it.
13: All right. Well, they've got the weekend off this weekend, and what's happened earlier this week? What's the plan? What looks like? The things change much, but what are you expecting in the way of training over the next four or five days?
12: I think we've probably had 3 days off now after the last couple of games just to refresh it up, and had a bit of a rundown what the week's going to look like last week. So we're in today. We're going to review Carlton. Pretty much just get that game over and done with. I think we're just going to review the week like we have the last month and two, just to 1-0. We're expecting them to be very dangerous this week coming. And then, it's just going to be a week like normal. I know it's going to be a bit more hype and probably going to be more fans at training, but we just got to go about it how we have. And it's held us in good stead all year. And I think it's just going to be a week-to-week normal week, Sunday training, and then we're into it with the Thursday night game, so it's going to come around pretty quick.
13: It might not come up in the review, but I'm sure the players might mention it to Patrick Voss. We run down in the goal square that he might catch a bit of flack from that and have a bit of humour with it.
12: I actually caught up with him in the sauna yesterday. It's the first thing he said. I didn't even bring it up, so it must be living in his head a bit, but a poor bloke. I'm watching it back. I didn't think he actually could have done much more. He just tripped and he couldn't find his feet. So it's just bad luck. Hopefully he gets over it pretty quick. And, we move on and he kicks five this weekend.
13: He's the sort of character that would take it the way it should be, shouldn't he? He seems as though he gives a bit, but he seems to be able to take it. Is that the way?
12: He's given a fair bit out. So I think it's time he's caught one back. And now he's a good bloke like that. He can give it as good as he can get it. So he's a good man, boss.
13: Yeah, don't miss him. I like it.
10: you mentioned Wharfie time. We had Adrian Hickmott actually on Sport FM just over the weekend, and he denied that they've been training it at Hawthorn, but I don't know if I believe him, really. I see that Woodside, the big building, they've almost got it ready to go, the Wharfie time sign. Have you been surprised at the lack of Wharfie time since that Hawthorn game?
12: No, not really. I think we only really need it when it's there, and it is such a, momentum shifter for us. And I thought, forget who it was, who we were going to play here a couple of weeks ago when fourth quarter was on the edge, but I thought they were going to play it there. But No, we sort of just got the momentum on. I don't reckon we needed it. So I reckon it's going to be it. We've only used it the once and it's worked for us. So I think when the time comes, it's going to be right. I think it's going to definitely give us that momentum shift we need because the crowd just goes berserk and it's just such a cool atmosphere to be part of.
13: I don't want to get my head ahead of myself, but the MCG will be a neutral ground if it's grand final. Would they be allowed to use it on that day?
12: Well, didn't there some article come out about it that they were trying to push it? But I know it definitely didn't come from us because we had a big talk about it from here. But
13: yeah,
12: surely if we got the home ground advantage, two of the home, we'd get to use it, I reckon.
13: Yeah, it'll be interesting.
10: So a little bit of unknown territory now for you guys, both at Fremantle and Peel in, well, maybe not so much Peel, but at Fremantle in that you lock away the minor premiership and now you're going to have some buys in between some finals. So how do you look to navigate the weekends off in between? Hopefully it's this week off, qualifying final win, and then the week off in between the qualifying and the prelim.
12: Yeah, well, I think it's just being as professional as you can and getting your body right because you're this time of the year, your body's pretty banged up, especially with the amount of games you played. But we marry it up like a 7-day break, so we'll train on a Saturday or a Sunday, depending when buys are, or if we even have a buy. So it sort of replicates the game, and the loads are all very similar, and it's just pretty much going about it like week to week. The training standards will be up. We'll hold each other to that high standard that we always do, and we're not going to whack or be all lackadaisy and laughable. When we train, and when we have our fun. So, I think we'll be training Sunday this week, which will give us a good run into the Thursday night game. And then whatever happens from then on, it'll be, like we do week to week, game to game. So not too much will change in that sense.
13: A nice acknowledgement for the team overall with the five players getting representation. I think, it's great for the individual, but it's also great for the group to see a number of people being recognised. And I suppose it's recognition to everybody's performance.
12: Yeah, and it's awesome, especially when you finish that far ahead in the season. You hope you get a heap in, and I think it's just a credit to the whole team. And I think the boys who got in have the team to thank for that too. And I know some boys have had incredible individual years, but I think those things are always good, but you always want those chockies at the end. And the boys have said that to us that have got picked, and a few unlucky ones too. But the five that got in have had incredible years. And, yeah, it's no fluke that they've got in there because that's the way they train. It's probably not Bolts. Bolts, he just gets by during the week and then he turns it on the weekend. So he's probably the one that's different. But, they've all had incredible years and very proud of them.
10: He does seem like that type of player, Bolts, doesn't he? And he's just brilliant. Just the flashes of brilliance, and you just know he's going to turn it on game day. So locking away the minor premiership, we spoke about it just before. Is it difficult to keep that unrelenting mindset in the final round of the home and away season, knowing that you have that spot sewn up? And we saw that both with the Carlton game and with the Bulldogs on the weekend.
12: Yeah, you wouldn't like to say it is, but sometimes it does sort of creep into. So you want to just be primed and ready for your finals, and it's hard to say no, but sometimes I think it does creep in because you're playing at that Bulldogs game. How much it sort of meant to them, and trying to get them in, the crowd was going nuts. They were playing like their lives depended on it, and I think you definitely want to. You don't want it to have that sort of effect, but I think it did, and especially in the Peel game. But I think once finals comes around and we're back into it, that mindset will be life or death, and played everything, body's on the line. So I think it definitely has that little shift, but it'll be spoken about, and I reckon it will be a bit of a change in the next coming weeks to the way the boys have been playing.
10: So do you watch any games this weekend from a waffle or an AFL perspective, or do you just keep to yourself? How do you go about it?
12: Well, possibly if it's nap time for the boys and I get stuck on the couch, it'll be whatever's on TV I'll be watching. So if it's one of the footy games, it'll be on, but I'm not too much of a watcher. I like to just keep active and play with the boys, and I sort of when I'm at home, it's their time, and I want them to be happy and enjoying and not dad sitting on the couch and on his phone the whole time. So, when I'm home, it's family time for me. And, if it's something happens to be on, I'll be watching. I'll be checking the scores, but, won't be too much in depth.
13: All right. I think every one of our listeners will be sort of behind you this week and over the next week or two. So, yeah, keep fit and healthy, and we wish you all the best over the next week or two.
12: Thanks very much, guys. Really appreciate it. I'll catch you next week.
10: All the best. Yeah, Corey Wagner from the Fremantle Dockers, thanks to the WA Electric Company here on Sports Breakfast this morning. Whether he's playing for Freo, whether he's playing for Peel, we're going to enjoy seeing him out there and navigating a finals campaign.
13: Yeah, he sounds just such a terrific young lad. And as he said, he's just got to hang in there. You know, he's got to stay positive and got himself as fully fit. And when he gets opportunities, make them count. And it's a difficult position for a player when you're sort of on that fringe and you're just sort of hoping. But, you know, you've got to be positive around the group. And that's been the attitude of the Fremantle group. And that's what's made it. So everybody's bought in. Doesn't matter what position, whether they're just at Peel or they're on the fringe or they're in the side. They're right behind each other. And I think it's... the point that you made, they've known that for 3 or 4 weeks that they're going to be in the top two, at least. Yeah. They're going to have finals at home. And it is, as much as they say it doesn't work on you, it does. And it's difficult even in a coaching situation when you know things are going to happen and what goes in between. You try and keep them motivated and, we've got to do this. But I don't think they'd be all that upset with what... in the coaching side of things. They won't admit it, but I don't think they'd be all that upset with what's happened because then it gives them other things to have a go at. Because if they're playing all that well, it's all, great, roses and all that. But when something does happen, you can say, well, hang on, this is what can occur if, we're lackadaisical in this. We cannot afford this. And then they can point out those things and... I think it's given them more to work with over a period of time.
10: Yeah, I think so too. And I think JL sort of mentioned that. He sort of said it without saying it in a lot of ways post-match against the Blues. So I think JL sort of recognised the fact that maybe some of the players took the foot off the pedal.
13: Absolutely. So anyway, let's hope that he gets his opportunity. But again, hopefully it's... Well, not hopefully. If he gets it, means someone else is disappointed. So it's not going to be avoided.
10: Oh, we're rooting for him here on Sports Breakfast. Wagner versus Wizard. That rolls off the tongue.
13: He didn't mind, didn't
10: he? Yeah. It'd be nice. Nice to see. Nice matchup on a Thursday night. Hey, let's clear a break. Dunny, up next.
13: Oh, yeah.
10: The big segment. Wayne's World Famous Sports Quiz. $100 voucher. 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More to come up next.

0: 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It all starts this weekend with a qualifying final at Revo Fitness Stadium between Claremont and Perth. Can the Tigers prove their finals credentials, or the Demons set up a matchup with the top of the table Thunder? 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
5: 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You can also text through to 0429 913 913. The quiz not too far away, but Adam in Doubleview actually just wants to chat separately to that. So, Adam, good morning to you.
6: Good morning, guys. I'm just bringing up to agree with you on your comments about Fremantle last weekend. I found it annoying listening to some of the guys that with the paralysis by analysis. Some of them really getting into the last, the statistical profile of Fremantle the last 3 weeks and this and that. It's like, I don't know if you guys watched the game, but, I saw a number of times Jordan Clark go in half-assed and Warner. Carl Warner as well didn't really, you could just see. I thought to myself, if those two guys sort of looked like they weren't... like their intensity just wasn't there, and I was just thinking to myself, well, if those two blokes are doing that, there's no doubt that some of them were just sort of in preservation mode, going through the motions. And that's completely 100% natural if you're in that position. If commentators wanted to look at it and say, look, their effort wasn't there, then fair enough. But when they started trying to analyse this, that, and the other, where they've now got a weakness that they didn't have, I was like, oh, give it a rest,
5: Yeah, I agree with that, Adam. It's something that we've seen multiple times in recent years. If you've locked away that minor premiership, teams do tend to tail off. They taper a little bit. Brisbane, obviously, in the last 2 years have come from the clouds a little bit in that they've finished in fourth and fifth and have hit their straps at the right time, so to speak. But you go back to 2023, Collingwood, for example, they tailed off towards the end of their season after being up for so long. They still went on to win the flag. And there are a number of examples just like that. So I'm not too worried about Fremantle whatsoever, and I don't think Dunny is either. I think they'll be primed and ready to go for Thursday night footy. Thanks for your call, Adam.
6: No worries.
5: Adam from Doubleview, if you'd like to have your say, 94 18 77 00 is the number to ring. All right, it is time now for this.
7: 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It's the quiz people cannot get enough of. The quiz that will test you like no other. It's time for Wayne's World Famous Sports Quiz.
5: A bit of Wolf Mother to get us going for Wayne's World's Famous Sports Quiz. Dunny, what have you got for us?
8: All right, there's an NFL game on September the 11th here in the MCG. It's one of the ones of the first round. Name one of the teams that are playing in that game. Name one of the
5: just
8: teams.
5: Just one.
8: Just one.
5: Okay, nice easy one to start off with then.
8: The NFL game at the MCG. Who's playing? Which of two American teams are playing? Just give me one of them.
5: Okay, so
8: $100 voucher.
5: $100 voucher, yep. All thanks to station
8: Ryan's
5: sponsor.
8: Quality.
5: Oh, yeah. Meats trusted family butcher here in Australia since 1966. So 94187700 is the number to ring. Did you see, well, I'm not going to name the team, but one of the team owners or presidents has been arrested for being a very naughty boy. Yeah. So I don't know if that throws a bit of a spanner in the works for these NFL teams at the start of the season or coming into the start of the season. But, not a great start.
8: It's worth about $12 billion or something.
5: It's ridiculous, isn't it? Yeah. So there you go, 94187700. That question again, Dunny.
8: Okay, name one of the two teams that are playing at the MCG on the 11th of September in one of the round one games for the NFL.
5: All right, we've got Dave in Attardale, first in, best dressed. Hello, Dave.
9: Hi, how you going, boys? Having a great morning. It's San Francisco 49ers.
8: All right, yeah, and the other one is the LA Rams. So they're the two sides of play. It should be a great one. Okay, question two. Mitch Stark took 10 wickets in the second test. I want to know how many runs he went for those 10 wickets. I'll give you a choice. Was it 10 for 41, 10 for 51, 10 for 61, or 10 for 71?
9: Well, 41.
8: No.
5: Unfortunately, that's incorrect, Dave.
8: He had a very, very good game. He got 6 for 12 in the first innings. He got 4 for... in the second.
5: Yep. So
8: run. So is it 51, 61 or 71?
5: Well,
8: so,
5: Dave's made it a little bit easier for our next listener to call through. 94187700. Now you've got a choice of just three options there as 10 for 41 was taken out of the equation. Mike Hussey, not too far away. Dunny, looking forward to catching up with Mike on the show this morning. And we'll speak about that potential batting coaching role with England. And
8: am I right that it's been stated that Australia suddenly offered him something? Why does it take another offer to get involved with that? I got no problem with him going to England and doing it. He's done a little bit. That's if he's going to make coaching a career. I know his media is right up there, but... You know, he's been going around. He's done plenty of the IPL and things like that. He helped out England when they came touring, however long ago it was. I would have absolutely no issues at all that if he went and did it. So, and I hope, I hope he does. I think it'll be great.
5: Might have to fix some of the culture there. This was Joe Root speaking on Cass.
10: If I'm being brutally honest, I'm really hacked up. I'm really disappointed. After last week's performance, we're sat here and we're talking about something nothing related to it at all. In terms of the incident itself, it's obviously with the regulator. There's not a lot I can say on it. It's in their hands now. I've spoken to Bryden. When I first found out, my first concern was him as a person. As someone I've spent a lot of time with, been involved in this dressing room, you obviously develop personal relationships with players. And I don't think I'm speaking out of turn by saying he's very upset. Very apologetic and understands his actions, and I'm sure when he gets his chance he will say that himself. It's not the isolated incident itself. I think it's the fact that we continually keep making stupid mistakes away from the game, and it's detracting from what we're doing on the field.
5: Joe Root speaking on Bryden Cass.
8: Mm.
5: So call us up 94187700. Wayne, the quiz, it's in dire straits by the looks of it at the moment. I think people are waiting for that final question and hoping someone doesn't get on a bit of a roll. But put yourself on the line here. So you've got a multiple choice and just one of three options. And it's pretty obvious as to what this one would be, I would suspect. Okay.
8: All right. We've got left 10 for 51, 10 for 61, or 10 for 71.
5: All right. Well, it's
8: he had a pretty good game.
5: He had a good game. So what does that tell you? Let's make it obvious, because it looks as though now people are starting to call up. Yeah. All right. We'll get into it in just a moment's time. We'll get Matty Arrowsmith to let us know who was first in right now. And we are going to get Wayne. We're going to get to Will in Duncraig. Hello, Will.
11: Morning, boys. I thought I'd take another one off the board for everyone.
8: Righto. What have you got?
11: I'll go for 51, 10 for 51.
8: 10 for 51. You did right. Okay. Jai Arrow. We know the issues that he's got and has had to give up his NRL. The NRL have made a lovely gesture. With two games to go, he's going to sit on the bench, which gets him to a milestone. How many games of NRL has Jai Arrow played to this date?
11: I'm not an NRL fan, but I'll have a guess at 198.
8: The thought process was good, but you've just gone a bit far.
11: never mind.
8: Good on you.
11: All right, thanks, Jim.
8: Thank you.
5: Thanks for taking the bullet there, Will. So now the callers are just coming in left, right and centre, Dunny, now that a couple are off the board. Craig is in Maida Vale. He's up next. Hello, Craig.
12: Morning, guys. How are we doing?
5: Really well.
8: Good. Okay, Jai Arrow, they've let him sit on the bench for the last two games to get to a milestone. How many games has he played at the moment?
12: I heard you mention this earlier, mate. It's 98.
8: 98, yep. So, yeah, great gesture. Okay, what's this? 1, 2, 3. We've got question 4. Dolly Parton, we lost her overnight. I want to know which one of these songs was one of her greats. Was it I Am Woman? Was it Colleen? A Coat of Many Patches? Or 9 to 5? Which of those songs is a Dolly Parton iconic song?
12: Not sure how this falls into a sporting category, but it's 9 to 5, mate. My dad was a massive fan of Dolly when I was growing up, so yeah, 9 to 5.
8: Yeah, she used to have one called A Coat of Many Colours, which I think was one of her big ones too.
5: Just a bit of insight there, Craig, as well. We had to get Wayne to change the answer because he actually didn't have a Dolly Parton song.
8: Yes, I did.
5: Beforehand.
8: No, I did. I had I Will Always Love You, which was iconic, but she wrote it. She didn't sing it.
5: There you go.
8: So that was the issue. That's why I had to change. And I go through and make sure I get everything correct in. All right, last one. I'm going to make it a multiple choice. It makes it easy for you. The EPL started on the weekend. Who's on top of the ladder after one game? Is it Brentford, Arsenal, Hull or Brighton?
12: I go with Arsenal.
8: No. They were 3-0 winners. The side that's on top were 4-0 winners. And that's why they're on top. Thanks for
5: Thanks, Craig.
8: The Dolly one. So Arsenal is out. Who's on top of the EPL ladder at the moment after one game? Is it Brentford, Hull or Brighton? Three teams you might not have thought would be up there.
5: Okay, well, unlucky to Craig in Maida Vale. Now, the next listener can swoop in and Stephen Bradbury this. I'm just getting confirmation from Matt as to who the next guest is in line. And it is, okay, it's Mike in Palmyra. Mike, good morning.
13: Hey, boys, how are you?
8: Good, Mike. Who's on top? Is it Brentford, Hull or Brighton?
13: I'm not an expert, but I'll just go for Hull.
5: No.
8: Unlucky, mate.
5: That is incorrect.
8: Right.
5: So
8: another one bites the dust.
5: Next in, Glenn in Innaloo. Glenn, good morning.
14: Morning, boys.
8: Righto, you've got 50% chance. Is it both with Bs, Brentford or Brighton?
14: Sorry, who's the first one?
8: Brentford. Or Brighton?
14: I'll go for Brighton.
8: Well done. Thank God for that. Brighton were 4-0 winners on the weekend, so they sit on top of the EPL after round one. So, well done.
14: Cool.
5: Glenn, congratulations. Hang on the line. Matt will take your details and a $100 voucher for Ryan's Quality Meats coming your way. So well done to you. There you go. Nicely done, Glenn in Innaloo. We got there in the end, Dunny.
8: Well, we always do. Don't worry about that.
5: Do we?
8: Yeah, we always get there.
5: Well, and perfect timing too, because it's just hit 8 o'clock, so we're going to head to the news.
8: Absolutely.
5: Now, plenty of messages coming through, which we'll get to. Digby Beecham coming up on the other side. Mike Hussey not too far away. And we'll talk a little more footy as well in the final hour before the Sports Connection takes over from 9 a.m. You're listening to Sports Breakfast here on Perth Sports Leader, thanks to SKG Radiology and Cedar College WA. Back after the news.